0: Gotham International, Mr. Wayne?
1: We just left the plane. My leg's just buckled.
0: Well, I'm sorry to tell you, it doesn't look good. A broken back is dangerous enough, but you've done nothing to help it heal. I'm ordering you to stay in bed here at Gotham General until we can work out a treatment plan.
2: I shall see that he does, Doctor.
1: But Alfred...
0: Do that. I'll be back shortly.
1: You know I can't stay in bed, Alfred. Asp is here with Chandra, and I can find...
3: Bruce, I have never questioned you before or been disloyal, but I will not be part of your self-destruction, anything but that. If you do not obey the doctor's orders, I shall resign my post, effective immediately.
1: Alfred, I have got to find Chandra, whatever the cost.
3: In that case, sir, I shall return to Wayne Manor and clear my rooms. Good day, Mr. Wayne.
4: So far, it's all going according to the script. But where's the tried and true traditional Batman? He's changed to some sort of metallic outfit. Very techno. And where's his teen idol co-star these days?
5: You made a mistake deciding to walk these streets alone.
6: Oh, I'm sorry.
5: Don't do it again. You want us to keep shooting this Joker?
4: Oh, by all means. A new element has entered our plot line. A harsher, more brutal Batman. Ooh. But why? Perhaps the Russians will reveal something. The camera never lies, you know.
7: What's last night's body count, Harvey?
8: Three punks in Gotham General having those bat razor blade things taken out of them. Mm-hmm. A burglar over in Midtown found in an alley with both legs broken. Two crack dealers from the waterfront on ventilators.
7: 3 months of it. Every night, a one-man war on the streets. Would you consider that we're looking at a seriously disturbed person here? That Batman, to coin a phrase, is losing it?
8: I don't know what it is, but I like it.
0: Hunter! Montoya! Clear your day! I just received this in my mail this morning.
8: What you got, Commissioner? Movie poster?
0: Sort of.
7: Joker presents in association with Paragon Pictures. The Death of the Batman, starring the Joker, Batman, and a cast of 1,000 killers. You'll believe a Batman can die?
8: Rated B. Suitable for everyone except Batman.
0: I'd like the bat signal if I thought he'd come, but lately he seems so...
7: aloof?
8: He's indifferent. The way Batman behaves these days, he's gonna get someone killed. Much as I like his new toad, I worry that someone will be a cop.
9: Azrael.
10: No. I am Batman, Saint Omar. Help me. The crusade. I see no end to it.
9: You weary of it, as I did once, marching the dusty road to Tyre and Antioch, longing to see the gates of Jerusalem. But this dark city needs you, Azrael, an avenger of the innocent.
10: A crusade to save Gotham from itself. Oh, but who will save me? Every waking hour I spend as the Batman. What sleep I get is haunted by dreams of Saint Omar. Are they dreams? Or part of the system? Are you part of my programming? Or am I going insane?
11: Routine computer scan. Gotham City Media completed for today reveals coded message for Batman in TV commercial sponsored by Paragon Pictures. Advertising movie Death of Batman to be directed by the Joker.
10: The Joker?
12: Nothing tastes nicer than Cadbury's Dairy Milk. Oh. Lovely, isn't it? Mm. And as anyone can see, every bar is chunky.
13: Magic.
12: Yeah. That's because there's a glass and a half of full cream milk in every half pound. 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
14: 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What is it? 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
15: No, sir. 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
14: Hey, finish.
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14: 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Thank you.
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0: your last trip, did you discover what the Earth people eat? 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They peel them with their metal knives. 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They are clearly the most primitive people.
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A fiery horse with a speed of light, a cloud of dust, and a hearty hi-yo, Silver, the Lone Ranger.

0: Whenever men gathered around the campfire in the early days of the Western United States, stories were told of the masked rider of the plains. His strength and courage, his daring and resourcefulness, made it possible for him to bring criminal after criminal to justice, even when all the forces of the law had failed. It was he, more than any other man, who made possible the winning of the West. Return with us now to those thrilling days of yesteryear. From out of the past come the thundering hoofbeats of the great horse Silver. The Lone Ranger rides again.
1: Come on, Silver! We're heading for Grogan's Bluff! Tonto's waiting for us! Hi-yo, Silver! Away!
0: The little town of San Salvo lay at the foot of one of the natural wonders of the West. A great mass of brilliant red sandstone, streaked with yellow, rose from the plain. But the men and women of the surrounding country had come to accept the bluff as a matter of course. And as old Shep Harper rode along the main street of San Salvo, he raised his voice in song, but he never lifted his eyes toward the towering rock.
2: Ah!

0: Lorenzo while I see Mr. Lake. You be still too, Grubstake.
1: Hi there, Chef. You're feeling right spry, ain't you?
0: Yep. I got a right to feel so. My granddaughter's due in here on the morning stage.
1: No. Is that so?
0: And just so. Say, is Lawyer Lake in his office here? I got business with him.
1: He's there. But, Chef, listen.
0: Huh?
1: Lawyer Lake's a mighty shrewd cuss. I wouldn't go trusting him none too fur.
0: He ain't but Lake in town. Couldn't see no other lawyer because there ain't none. Besides, he can't swindle me none. All I'm having him do is make out my will.
1: Will? What do you want of a will? You ain't fixing to die, are you?
0: Me? Gosh, no. Only I want to make sure Molly gets my ranch and livestock if something happens. I don't want no doggone relatives ain't never seen come poking in here. Molly's coming to live with me, and I aim to make sure she's well took care of.
1: Lake's inside, Chip, but remember this. Keep your spectacles good and clean while you're dealing with his kind.
0: Don't you worry. Hey, watch my dog and horse, will you?
1: Mm-hmm.
0: Morning, Mr. Lake.
2: Well, Chip, glad to see you. I fixed up your will and testament the way you outlined it.
0: Good enough. I'm here to sign her up and have it all set legal.
2: Sit right down here and look it over. Make sure it's the way you want it. I'll go in the other room and ask some friends to come and witness your signature.
0: All right.
2: Just make yourself comfortable, Chip. I won't be long.
0: And take your time. I read slow and doggone careful.
2: Brannigan, he's out there now.
3: Old Shep?
2: Yeah. Now get this straight, Brannigan. If we play it right, we'll be the new owners of Shep Harper's big ranch.
3: There ain't nothing I'd like better.
2: It'll be a tough lot of luck for that granddaughter of Shep's to come here and find the old man dead and her left without a dime. But she'll have to make the best of it.
3: Maybe you'll feel real generous and find her a job in your law office.
2: Well, she's a handsome girl. Maybe you will.
3: What's my part?
2: I can't use you as a witness because you're the one that's to inherit the property. I'll call Lefty from outside to witness the will.
3: I'm to inherit the spread, eh?
2: We'll fix some sort of story about Shep Harper owing you a lot of cash. You can tell that around a couple of places between now and the time that old Shep dies.
3: Tell it that he owes me money, eh?
2: Yeah.
3: But what about
2: now, you pass him as you go out and bump into him to knock his glasses off. Then I switch papers and he signs this one.
3: It won't work, Lake.
2: Why?
3: That girl comes tomorrow and the first thing she hears from Shep is that he's made a will. You know how important that'll seem to an old coot like him. He'll tell everyone about it.
2: No, he won't.
3: You don't figure on killing him right off, do you? That won't do either. It'll raise too many questions.
2: Brannigan, Shep Harper is going to starve to death, and you're going to help him.
3: Go on.
2: We'll go further after I get his name on the will. Now remember, eyeglasses. He can't read without them.
3: Right.
2: Now, come on. Can you make it out all right, Shep?
0: Oh, sure, sure thing. Ain't much to it. Just that I leave all I got tomorrow.
2: This is Brannigan. You know him, don't you?
0: Mm-hmm. I reckon so.
3: Glad to see you again, Harper. I gotta be leaving.
0: Look out! My specs!
3: Oh, confound it. I tripped right over that chair. Say, I'm sorry about your spectacles.
0: Dad rat it all. Why don't you watch where you're going?
2: Unfortunate, Shep.
3: I'm sorry, Shep. Look, I'll buy you a new pair.
0: Oh, I got extra ones to home. But hang it, I had to send all the way to St. Joe for them.
3: You send for some more, and I'll pay for them. I'll see you later, Mr. Lake.
2: You're right.
0: Ain't he to witness my signing or something?
2: Well, Brannigan was in a hurry, Shep. Lefty's out in front. I'll call him in. Oh, Lefty.
4: Yeah?
2: Come in here, will you? I want you to witness a signature.
5: Dusk that evening, the Lone Ranger and Tonto made camp near San Salvo. While they ate, they studied the plateau that reared high above the surrounding ranches and Grogan's Bluff, they call it, Tonto. Named after the man who built a bridge to reach the top, Bill Grogan.
6: Why him go there?
5: For the same reason men have always gone to places that were hard to reach. He thought there must be something worthwhile when he got there. There have been a lot of rumors about an ancient tribe of Indians who buried a treasure on that plateau.
6: That's not true.
5: No. I don't know how the story started, but Grogan believed it, and he made a pretty thorough search. There have been a lot of guesses at how he managed to build the bridge. It goes across a canyon fully 200 feet deep.
7: What's that?
5: An explosion. It's all right, so take it easy, boy. Here, you can see it, Tonto.
6: Down canyon?
5: Yes.
4: Just as we were speaking about that bridge. Look, it's been blown up.
6: Ah, why that happened?
4: I suppose the men in town did it. Been talked about before. The bridge wasn't safe anymore, and there was always the risk that someone would cross to the plateau and cave in the bridge, or be caught in the plateau when a heavy wind destroyed the only way to get back to safe ground.
6: No, bridge gone.
4: It's probably a good thing. It's all right, Silver. Had a little scare, didn't you, old boy? Well, it's all right now.
6: Come to wonder.
4: You wonder what, Kemosabe?
6: If it's all right, why them blow up bridge? Axe do same work, cost plenty less.
4: Well, we'll ask about that when we get to town tomorrow. I'll count on you to learn all about it, Tonto. San Salvo isn't a town I care to visit wearing a mask. The next day, the stage arrived in San Salvo.
7: Hold there, hold there, hold! Hold
8: there's the mail sack. Fetch them some water for them horses.
9: Look at the passenger.
4: The only passenger was a girl of 18. The guard helped her to the ground.
8: There's your baggage, miss.
4: And Lawyer Lake stepped forward to meet her.
2: How do you do? You must be Molly Harper.
10: Oh, yes.
2: My name is Lake, Miss Harper. At your service.
10: Well, I expected my grandfather to meet me.
2: I thought he'd be here, too, but I haven't seen him since yesterday. I'm his lawyer, though, so perhaps you'll allow me to serve you.
10: I haven't the slightest idea where his ranch is. Do you know?
2: Do I know? Well, I should say so. I guess everyone around here knows Shep Harper's ranch. It's one of the finest in the county.
10: Really?
2: Yes, indeed. Well, I'll take your bag and find a rig to drive you out there.
10: I don't like to put you to trouble, Mr. Lake.
2: No trouble at all, not a bit. In fact, it'll be a pleasure.
10: Well, how nice. I thought the Western men were, not like the Easterners.
2: We'll try to make you like the country, Miss Harper.
7: Get up there. Get up. There she goes again.
11: Oh, Lefty. Yes, sir. Get that team and rig out. We'll drive Miss Harper to Chef's place.
7: Right.
2: Couple of visitors at the house.
10: Yes, that's why Grandpa didn't meet me in town.
2: I don't recognize those horses. Do you, Lefty?
12: Me? No. Never seen neither one of them before. Say, that white one sure looks powerful, though.
2: Look.
10: That man is mad.
12: What in tarnation? Say here, stranger, what's the
4: idea? Who are you?
12: Well, of all the cussed nerve, who are you is the question.
2: Quiet, Lefty. I'll handle this. Just who are you, stranger?
4: I came to learn who owns this ranch. I haven't seen any of the hands around the place yet.
2: This is Shep Harper's property. And if it's a robbery you're planning, you might as well...
4: Are you Lawyer Lake?
2: I am.
4: Well, that's what I thought. I've heard descriptions of you.
10: Is this the holdup?
4: No. Please don't be frightened by my mask. Does Harper own a dog?
12: Sure. What about it?
4: Dog about the size of a collie?
12: That's it. Grubstake, he calls the critter.
10: Where is Grandpa? Have you seen him?
4: Grandpa? You're his granddaughter?
10: Yes.
4: From the East?
10: Yes.
2: We don't propose to stand here answering your questions. And we're all the men.
4: I don't know. And I have no further questions. Come, Tonto.
8: Oh, he comes.
10: A savage... Oh, Mr. Lane, what have they done to Grandpa?
2: I don't know.
10: Where is he? Have you murdered him?
4: Come, Kemosabe. Yep.
12: Hey, the lady asked you a question.
7: Oh, Silver, away!
4: Hey, come here. I don't want to ask any more questions right now, Tonto.
8: Now what we do?
4: We're going back and have another look at the ground near that bridge. Come on, Silver! Tonto, we know several things. The back trail led to old Shep Harper's home. It must have been Shep who crossed the bridge with his dog.
6: Not right.
4: And before he came back, the bridge was blown away. That means that he either was on the bridge when it was destroyed, which would have meant certain death, or he's on the plateau, which means equally certain death, but not as quick.
6: Him starve on plateau.
4: There isn't any way on earth for him to get off of there.
6: Maybe build no bridge.
4: It would take weeks, Tonto, and he'd be dead long before anyone could cross. I wonder if we can't make him hear us.
6: You fire a shot, maybe.
4: I will.
7: Hello, Harper!
6: Him not answer.
4: Nothing but the echo. I wonder if this is murder.
6: Maybe girl want ranch.
4: Doesn't seem that she'd plot the murder of an old man. No answer, Kemosabe. How can we get to Grogan's Bluff?
6: Tonto not know.
4: Hello? Where did you come from? matter, old boy? Looks as if you've had a hard time of it.
6: Dog, plenty tired.
4: Here, let me pull some of those brambles off. Now, what do you want? Tonto, he acts as if he wanted me to follow him.
6: Wait, you look.
4: What?
6: See tracker dog.
4: Well, this is the same dog, the one that crossed the bridge. Is there another way to get back from that plateau? If there is, I've never heard about it.
6: We follow dog. See where him go.
4: All right, boy, lead the way. We'll see where you go.
6: We go on foot?
4: Lead the horses, Tonto. Come on.
6: Dog go long top canyon.
4: Look at where that dog's going. He's going over the edge of the canyon. Come on. There might be a trail that we know nothing about. Here's where he went down. Now we'll... Oh, no use, Tonto. There is a trail to the bottom, but it's less than 4 inches wide. Only a dog could make it.
6: But now we sure man.
4: There's no question about it. That's Shep Harper's dog, and Shep is on the other side. He's hurt or helpless, or he'd have answered our cries. We've got to find some way to help him.
5: The curtain falls on the first act of our Lone Ranger story. Before the next exciting scenes, please permit us to pause for just a few moments.

0: Now to continue our story. Shep Harper's dog barked at the Lone Ranger and Tonto from the opposite rim of the canyon. He seemed to be begging them to help his master, but only a dog could descend the narrow ledge to the canyon floor and scale the other side.
1: Well, that dog can't understand why we don't go and help his master.
2: You got rope. Maybe let Tonto down to bottom.
1: And that wouldn't help, Kemosabe. You still couldn't get up the other side.
2: And what we do?
1: The dog can cross. How can we use that dog?
2: Maybe rope reach over canyon.
1: The rope would be too heavy. The dog couldn't possibly climb that wall with a rope tied to him. Wait. I have a scheme. Tonto, get your bow and a good arrow. There's some fishing cord in my saddlebag. Here, Silver. Do you see that heavy boulder? Here we are. This cord is light but strong. Tie one end to your arrow.
2: Then what Tonto do?
1: Shoot the arrow past that big rock on the right-hand side.
2: Shoot now?
1: Yes, and look out for the dog.
2: Dog, watch what we do.
1: If only that dog will do what we want. Go ahead. Let the arrow loose.
2: There, go.
1: It looks like a good shot. Perfect.
3: Fetch it back, boy. Fetch it back.
2: Dog, look at arrow.
3: Come on, old fellow. Fetch it here.
1: He's picking up the arrow. Here, hold the cord. Pay it out as the dog carries the arrow. I'm calling the dog from down this way. If he'll just go around back of the big rock over there.
3: Here, boy. Here, boy. Come on.
4: Him come.
3: That's it, fellow. Bring it here. Pay out the cord, Tonto.
0: The dog followed a natural impulse to retrieve. With the arrow in his mouth, he descended to the canyon floor once more. Then, with the Lone Ranger encouraging him every inch of the way, he crawled along the narrow shelf on the near side of the cliff. Progress was slow, but finally he reached the top and...
1: Good boy, good for you. Now we'll get to your master. Tie the lariats, both of them, to the cord. We'll pull them around that rock and fasten them on the side.
2: Then we go over, huh?
1: With two strong ropes across that chasm, we can reach the other side.
0: Molly Harper stayed at Shep's ranch, but in spite of the efforts of every run around the place to make her feel at home, she became more and more worried about her grandfather's absence. Ma Meigs, who handled the housework and cooking, found it almost impossible to reassure her and...
5: Oh, now, Miss Molly, I can recollect a time when Shep was gone from here for over 6 weeks. We never knowed where he was at, but he come back spry as ever.
6: But it's been a week now, and he knew I'd be here. He wouldn't stay this long and not leave some word for me.
5: Well, you can't tell. He's pretty absent-minded sometimes. Now, don't you fret none. He's all right. No news is good news, I always say.
6: Oh, I hope so.
5: One thing I wanted to make a mention of, Miss Molly, and I hope you won't think I'm an old fool for bringing it up.
6: What is it, Mrs. May?
5: It's about that lawyer gent, Mr. Lee.
6: Oh, yes.
5: He's been calling frequent. Now, I wouldn't get too friendly with him if I was you. Not till your grandpa gets back.
6: Well, he seems very gentlemanly.
5: Well, seems, sometimes ain't. He's always been friendly with Lefty Horner and Bat Brannigan, and they ain't a more worthless couple alive than them two. Judge a man by his company, I always say.
6: Brannigan? Mr. Lake mentioned him. Didn't he loan Grandpa a lot of money?
5: Oh, not I know of.
6: Well, that's funny. Mr. Lake said he did.
5: I never got into your grandpa's personal affairs.
6: In fact, Mr. Lake hinted that if something happened to Grandpa, I mightn't have the ranch here.
5: Oh, that's loco. Why, your grandpa always did leaving it to you. That's why he wanted you here.
6: I don't know. I just wish he'd come back.

0: Another week elapsed. Then one afternoon, as Molly was sitting on the front porch, three men rode up to the ranch house.
1: Mrs. Meggs, who are those men with Mr. Lake?
2: The big one is Brannigan. The other one is Lefty that I made mention of. Fine pair of sidewinders. I'm going into the house.
3: Good afternoon, Miss Molly.
1: How do you do, Mr. Lake?
3: I'm afraid I come as a bringer of news that won't be pleasant.
1: About Grandpa?
3: Indirectly. Oh, this is Mr. Brannigan.
4: Howdy, miss. I'm downright glad to know you.
3: Brannigan just returned to town. He's been away for 2 weeks. In fact, he left the same day your grandfather came to my office.
1: Well?
4: That was the day I signed my name to Grandpappy's will, Miss Molly.
3: Oh. I'll do the talking.
4: Go ahead, then.
3: Miss Molly, that afternoon your grandfather met Brannigan and told him he was going to Grogan's Bluff.
1: Grogan's Bluff?
3: You've heard about the bluff, of course.
1: Yes, but why should Grandpa go there?
3: He had some secret reason, but he didn't tell Brannigan what it was. Brannigan left town, and when he came back and told me where Shepard started for, I realized an awful truth.
1: What?
3: Well, you know there'd been a meeting of the town board, and it was decided to destroy the bridge to the bluff. It was a safety measure, you see. There'd been a handbill in town for some time announcing that the explosion would take place sometime after sundown and warning everyone to stay away.
1: And Grandpa went there?
3: Well, that's what I'm afraid is the case.
1: That he might still be there.
3: If he went there, Miss Molly, he would be starved to death long before this.
1: Oh, well, that's what's happened then.
3: Well, I can't begin to tell you how sorry I am.
1: Oh, I knew something had happened to him. Poor Grandpa. Why didn't someone tell him? Why wasn't he warned?
4: I didn't know about the blasting plans my own self when he told me he was going there. Dad read it all, Lake. If only I'd come back to town 10 days ago, there still would have been time to send a rescue party to get him.
3: Even that would be almost impossible.
4: As it stands, though, he's dead for sure.
3: Now, better go into the house and cry it out. Then she'll be better able to listen to the rest of what we have to tell her.
4: Right. I hate to scheme a swell girl like her out in her inheritance.
3: Shut up, Brannigan. Remember, it's out of your hands now.
4: I know.
5: You got that will of Shep's with you, Lake?
3: Right here in my pocket. As soon as we've given her time to cry it out, we'll go in and talk to her.
5: Hmm. Look what's coming.
3: I saw him before.
4: Who is he?
3: I don't know, Brannigan. But I saw him right here once before.
6: I had no idea you'd be here, Lake. I heard that Brannigan had returned to town.
3: Well, what do you want?
6: Where's Harper's granddaughter?
3: That's none of your business.
6: It probably in the house.
3: Now, see him ask me.
4: You can't go in there.
6: No? By what authority do you plan to stop me?
4: I'll tell you why I plan to stop you. This here ranch is
3: Come,
4: mine.
3: Brannigan, we'll go inside. Perhaps, stranger, if you tell me your business, I'd be more willing
2: there,
3: to talk.
2: There now, honey. You just have a good cry and you'll feel a sight better. Who are you?
6: A friend of Shep Harper.
1: Oh, you knew Grandpa?
6: Yes.
1: Mr. Lake just told me he's dead.
6: How do you know that, Lake?
3: He went to Grogan's Bluff. No one except Brannigan knew he was going there the day the bridge was destroyed.
6: Didn't he return from Grogan's Bluff?
3: Obviously not. He hasn't been seen.
4: By this time, he starved to death there.
6: So you brought that news to Miss Harper?
3: Well, I thought she should know.
6: Just how did he happen to go to Grogan's Bluff that day?
3: Well, I don't know.
4: He didn't tell me why he went there.
6: He didn't?
4: No. Now what are you asking all these here questions for? Ain't none of your business.
6: Brannigan, can't you think of any reason why Shep might have gone to Grogan's Bluff?
4: No, I can't.
6: Of course, Lake, you plan to have a rescue party go and try and get him off.
3: No use now. He'd have died long before this. Well, it was nearly 2 weeks ago he went there.
6: I see.
3: We better get out of here and leave Miss Harper with more Meggs. It's been quite a shock to her.
6: There are a few details to settle first, Lake.
3: Well, please be quick.
6: You told Miss Harper, of course, the terms of her grandfather's will.
3: How do you know what them terms are?
6: The chef made a will, didn't he?
1: Yes. You told me he did, Mr. Lake.
3: Have I denied the fact? Of course he made a will.
6: And his ranch and property goes to his granddaughter?
3: Well, as a matter of fact...
6: Doesn't it?
4: No, it don't. It goes to...
6: How do you know about it, Brannigan?
3: The fact is, Brannigan was promised this ranch to pay off a large debt Harper owed.
6: Is that true?
4: Yes.
3: Shep Harper's will gives everything he owned to his dear friend and benefactor, Mr. Brannigan.
1: I can't believe that, Grandpa.
7: That ain't true. It ain't so, Lake, and you know it.
3: I'm sorry, I'm not going to discuss the point. I have the will here.
4: It's there in writing, and it's witnessed.
5: I witnessed the signing of it by Shep Harper Moonshell.
3: Miss Molly, if you know your grandfather's signature, I'm sure you'll recognize this.
1: It looks like Grandpa's writing.
7: I don't believe it.
6: May I see that?
1: Here.
0: I'm afraid, Miss Harper, that this is perfectly legal.
7: Then Shep didn't know what he was signing. I know for sure he never owed Brannigan no cash.
3: I'm in no position to discuss that matter more. There's the will, and it's not for me to argue. The law will have to decide.
0: If Shep is dead, Miss Harper, there isn't a thing that you can do about this. You'll just have to move off this ranch. Oh.
3: I tried to prepare you for this, Molly, without betraying any confidences. You'll remember I hinted you might need employment.
1: Yes, Mr. Lake.
7: You fight that there will, Molly. Fight it tooth and nail. That ain't the way Shep planned things at all.
0: It will do no good to fight it, will it, Lake?
3: Not a bit.
0: The only way that will could be made void would be for Shep himself to make a new one.
4: And he can't do that.
0: Why?
4: Huh? Why?
0: Why can't Shep make a new will?
4: Because he's dead.
0: Oh, that was merely your idea, Brannigan.
4: He couldn't get off Grogan's Bluff with the bridge gone.
0: He could. In fact, Brannigan, he did.
8: You doggone right of
4: you. Look at
8: you ornery double-crossing crook. I ordered really you where you stand.
4: It's a frame-up.
0: Don't go for your gun, Brannigan. My friend has you covered.
9: Me watch him.
0: The sheriff has come along with Shep, just to make sure that you don't get too hard to handle.
4: Lake, what's gone wrong?
8: I'll tell you what went wrong. My dog, old Grubstake, got off from the bluff and found that masked man.
0: We managed, with the dog's help, to reach the bluff, you see.
8: And that pitfall you fixed for me to fall into worked just right, Brannigan. I'd have been done for if the masked man hadn't got to me and fixed me where I was hurt and took care of me while we seen what your scheme was.
1: Grandpa, why did you go to the bluff?
8: I went there because Brannigan says you'd come in early and seen the bluff and wanted to look her over and that you was waiting there for me. I was a doggone old fool to swallow that yarn. I see the whole thing now. I see why you smashed my glasses, Brannigan, so's I wouldn't know a different will was stuck afore me by that crooked lawyer.
1: Thank goodness you're back, Grandpa, and all right.
8: I'm as right as rain now. The masked gent and his Injun part are better than any sawbones I ever knowed when it comes to patching up an old galoot like me.
7: Oh, Shep, why in Tunker didn't you let us know you was back?
8: I wanted to, but the gent there figured it was best to set tight and see what game was being played. Well, we seen. And now we can jail them critters so as it won't be played again.
0: You've heard all you need to, Lake. Outside.
3: I demand to be heard.
0: Make your demands in court. The judge is paid to listen to you. All of you, out where the sheriff is waiting.
8: Stranger, doggone, I gotta do something for you.
0: It's your old dog that did it, Shep. Go on in, Grubstake. You're home, too.
8: Well, stick hand, nice old fire.

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0: you, folks, hold on to your hats and pass those Kellogg's Corn Pops. Because here comes Guy Madison as Wild Bill and his pal Jingles, which is me, Andy Devine. We got another rootin' tootin' Wild Bill Hickok adventure story for you from that great new cereal with the sweetening already on it, Kellogg's Corn Pops!
1: Kellogg's Corn Pops brings you Wild Bill Hickok, starring Guy Madison as Wild Bill and Andy Devine as his pal Jingles. In the early days, great wagon trains carried emigrants into the West, many in search of peaceful homes along a new frontier. But always with them came the tin horns, gamblers, and hardened criminals escaping justice. So there was a constant battle for law and order. And riding into this warfare came the greatest fighter of them all, scout, sharpshooter, United States Marshal, Wild Bill Hickok. Rainbow Falls is a peaceful community since Wild Bill brought order to it. And now, since it's time for him to ride on, the grateful settlers are throwing a big dance in his honor at the Skinner Ranch. It's night as Bill, with his faithful deputy Jingles, ties up at the Skinner Ranch house.
0: Do-si-doing around you go. I'm going to swing them pretty gals right off their feet.
2: You are, Jingles?
0: Of course I am. Well, except for one thing.
2: What's that?
0: Well, Bill, how do you get up nerve enough to ask a pretty gal to dance with you?
2: I guess you'll have to figure that one out for yourself.
3: Come on in, Mr. Hickok, Jingles. We've been waiting for you.
2: Evening, Mrs. Skinner.
0: We're sure here now, Mrs. Skinner. Hey, what are we waiting for? Let's get the dance started.
3: That's my plan, if I can get that fiddler going.
4: Howdy to you, gents. Howdy.
0: Well, if it ain't old Pop Carter.
2: How are you, Pop?
4: First rate. So you're finally going to leave the law unto me again, eh?
0: Sure, Pop. You know, there ain't a better deputy than you anywhere.
4: Been a deputy around Rainbow Falls past 30 years. Slowed down, maybe, but I can still hold a gun.
2: Yeah, Pop, we're leaving things in good hands.
4: Well, thank you. I'll be down to the office bright and early. Oh, there's Ed Flagg, foreman of the Lazy Y. Howdy, Mr. Flagg.
5: Howdy, Pop. Well, Hickok, I'm kind of surprised to see you here tonight.
2: We wouldn't have missed it for anything, Mr. Flagg.
5: Maybe you ain't seen this item in the paper.
0: Well, what about it?
5: Dated a week ago. Better have a look.
0: Oh, Bill, this ain't no time to be reading a newspaper.
2: Wait, Jingles. It's about Jimmy Cloud. He's been released from prison.
0: Jimmy Cloud? Oh, he's the young feller you sent to prison for that payroll robbery a couple of years ago.
5: He's the one. Cloud swore he'd get even with you, Hickok, once he got out.
2: It seems I remember his saying something like that.
5: What do you reckon he'll be up to now? Think he'll try coming back to Rainbow Falls?
3: Mr. Flagg, if you're talking about Jimmy Cloud, you can just bet he's coming back.
5: Huh? How do you know that, Miss Skinner?
3: Because it just so happens I wrote him, offering him a job right here on this ranch.
5: What? You bringing that no-good thief back into this community?
3: Yes, and why not? He's paid for what he did. Jimmy's just a young boy. He's got a right to a new start, and I'm giving it to him.
5: Well, there's other folks got something to say about that.
3: Let them say it. I'm saying Jimmy Cloud's entitled to another chance.
5: Well, Hickok, what are you going to do about it?
2: About what, Flagg?
5: You know what I mean. You going to let that outlaw come in?
2: Unless somebody can give me a good reason not to.
5: He's got a grudge against you. He said himself that he'd gun you down.
2: Jimmy Cloud's had plenty of time to change his mind. Now, Mrs. Skinner, if it's all the same to you, let's get on with the dance.
0: Well, I got up my nerve, Bill. I sure got up my nerve.
2: So I noticed, Jingles. It was a great party.
0: Yes, sir. You know, them gals sure knew they was getting swung. Yeah, best dance I've been to since Sitting Bull stood up.
2: You know, I kind of hate to leave this country. Folks have been mighty friendly.
0: Yeah, I know what you mean. Mrs. Skinner and all the rest, Ed Flagg and... Hey, say, Bill.
2: Yeah, Jingles?
0: About Jimmy Cloud. Now, I heard him myself when he swore to get you.
2: Well, just the same, Jimmy's not a hardened criminal. He's just a kid who never had a chance.
0: Uh-huh.
2: You get off on the wrong foot and... Well, he's never even learned to read and write.
0: Well, just the same, that don't mean he ain't smart. Now, he was the best shot in the county, and the way he pulled that payroll robbery...
2: He had quite a trick, setting fire to that building.
0: Yeah, then while everybody was fighting the fire, he made off with the money, and if it hadn't have been for you...
2: Well, Jingles, let's just hope Jimmy's learned his lesson and goes the right way rather than the wrong.
0: Dark, ain't it? Easy, boy, now, easy.
2: The horses know the way through this draw, even if we can't...
0: Bill, look out!
6: Behind the rock, Jingles, quick!
0: He missed us! Missed us a country mile, and we were setting ducks out there.
6: There, across the canyon. Smoke him out! Hold it, Jingles!
0: There he goes, flogging over the hill. Gave up quick, didn't he?
6: After him, Jingles.

0: Hi, cowpokes. This is your old saddlemate, Panhandle Jim. Now, those boys are walking into plenty of trouble here, you betcha. Say, you know how the old-time ranchers used to eat when they were riding herd across the plains? Well, they took their grub right along with them in the chuck wagon. 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Every single Corn Pop. 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It's pure aluminum. Keeps Kellogg's Corn Pops fresh up to 10 times longer. And your ma will want to hear this. 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Now, tie up close here, and let's listen to more of this exciting story.
1: Now, back to Wild Bill Hickok and his pal Jingles. Returning late at night from a dance given in their honor, they rode right into an ambush. Neither was hit, and as the gunman broke for the hills, they went after him.
2: Well, the shots come from behind this mesquite, Bill, and I don't know what you expect to find, though.
3: You never know till you look. Got a match, Jingle?
2: Yeah, here you are.
3: Plenty of tracks around. A couple of burnt matches.
2: Yeah, means he waited here for us to ride through the draw. Bill, if you ask me, which you generally don't...
3: Jingles.
2: Yeah, huh?
3: Have a look. One word scratched in the dirt. Revenge.
2: Didn't mind leaving his calling card, did he? Looks like Ed Flagg was right.
3: Was he, Jingles?
2: Well, about Jimmy Cloud, the young feller is out to get you.
3: Don't start saying things you can't prove. Just scratch this out and forget about it.
2: Forget about it? Well, now what do you mean by that?
3: For one thing, it means we're not leaving Rainbow Falls.
4: I sure can't figure you two out. You said you was pulling last night, but you've been hanging around the marshal's office all day.
3: We decided there was no rush, Pop.
2: No, me and Bill kind of like it around Rainbow Falls.
4: Maybe you just figured I wasn't a good enough deputy. That it?
2: No, nothing like that, Pop.
3: Oh, come in, Mr. Flagg.
5: I see you're still around, Hickok. You know Pete Driscoll, one of my hands.
6: Howdy, Hickok.
5: Yeah.
3: Hello. What's on your mind this evening, Mr. Flagg?
5: Well, us and the boys just finished loading a big bunch of cattle over at the siding. The buyer paid us off in cash.
6: Yeah, over $10,000. Too much money to carry around considering.
5: I'll tell it, Pete. By the time we got the money, the bank was closed. Of course, I'm only the former of the Lazy Y, but I sure hate to see the boss have this much money laying around the ranch house all night.
2: Well, don't you trust folks around here, Flagg?
5: Not with that no-good Jimmy Cloud around, I don't.
3: So you want us to take care of the money for you, is that it?
5: Yeah, if you don't mind, Hickok. You ought to be safe here. Guess you know Jimmy Cloud's here in town.
3: No, I hadn't heard.
5: Well, he is. Making plenty of big talk about what he's going to do to you, Hickok. And carrying his gun ready.
2: You mean you saw him?
6: Just a minute ago. He's over at the Eaton House.
3: We'll keep the money here for you, Mr. Flagg, if that's what you want.
5: It's all here in this envelope. I'll feel better when you lock it up.
3: Just don't tell anybody about it.
5: Thanks, Hickok. We ain't telling nobody. Come on, Pete.
2: So Cloud did come back. Now, Bill, you gotta be careful.
3: Pop, I've got a little job for you.
7: Why, sure, Bill. Anything you say.
3: Stay here in the office till we get back and keep your eyes open.
7: Oh, got my gun right across my knees. Nobody can outfox old Pop Carter.
3: Good. Right now, Jingles and I are going over to the cafe and welcome Jimmy Cloud home. Hello, Jimmy.
8: Hickok. Wild Bill Hickok.
2: Surprised to see us, Jimmy?
8: Why, no, of course not. Well, what do you want?
3: Oh, just wanted to say hello and see how things are with you.
8: I'll bet you did. Well, I'm all right, so stop worrying. I'm out of prison and I'm back and there's nothing you can do about it.
3: That's right. You served your time.
8: Yeah. Yeah, you saw to that. Well, is that all?
3: Where were you last night, Jimmy?
8: Where I was is no business of yours.
2: Now, I think you better answer Bill's question, Jimmy.
8: All right. For what difference it makes? I was camping up on Goose Creek.
3: All night? Anyone see you there?
8: No. I was alone all night. Why?
3: Just thought I'd ask. You see, Jingles and I ran into some trouble last night on the way back from the Skinner dance. Somebody with a rifle tried to kill us.
8: I know what you're thinking. I no sooner get back to town than it all starts again. Well, I didn't do it.
3: I never accuse a man till I know he's guilty.
8: And if you want to know something else, I'm staying. Mrs. Skinner's in town and still wants me to come to work for her. And that's just what I'm going to do.
3: All right, Jimmy. We wish you luck.
2: Now, hold on, Jimmy. Where do you think you're going?
8: Down to my shack. And nobody's stopping me.
3: Well, Jingles, let's get back and relieve Pop Carter.
2: Oh, that shotgun of his will keep him company. Hey, you know, I wonder if he ever used it.
3: He might if he had to. Jingles, that light down the street.
2: Yeah, what do you reckon?
3: Those flames shooting out of the window down there.
2: Holy cow, it's the marshal's office. It's on fire.
3: Come on, Jingles.
9: Fire! Fire!
10: Everybody out! Bring the water bucket!
2: There! Hang it up before it burns to the ground!
10: The marshal's office and the whole town with it.
2: Fire's about out. Nothing much left but smoke, Bill.
3: Let me to the door now. I'm going in.
2: Careful, Bill.
3: Stay behind.
2: Well, the lamp busted. I don't know what else could start it like this.
3: Jingles, here on the floor.
2: Jumping bullfrogs. It's old Pop Carter. Smoke must have got him.
3: Not the smoke, Jingles. Look again.
2: Bill, he's been shot.
3: That's right. Pop Carter's dead.
2: Poor old Pop. What you doing, Bill?
3: Having a look in the safe.
11: Mr. Hickok, are you all right?
3: Outside, Jingles.
5: What's going on, Hickok?
3: Just a minute, Mr. Flagg. Folks, we didn't just have a fire here tonight. We've had a robbery and a murder.
5: Robbery? Not the money I left here.
3: That's right, Mr. Flagg. Carter's dead, and your boss's cattle money's gone, every cent of it.
5: I thought as much. And you know who done it? It's the work of Jimmy Cloud.
11: You've got no right to say that, Mr. Flagg. Nobody saw Jimmy here.
5: Nobody had to. It's the same kind of job he pulled 2 years ago. Firing the building and making his getaway in the excitement.
11: Just the same, a man's innocent till you prove him guilty.
5: We got all the proof we want. He'll get you next, Hickok. I warned you.
2: You know, it looks mighty bad for Jimmy, Bill.
3: Better mount up, Jingles. The rest of you stay here and take care of Pop.
5: Going someplace, Hickok?
3: To a little shack at the edge of town. Let's hope Jimmy Cloud's still there.
2: Well, there's his horse outside the shack, Bill.
3: Yeah, Jingles. Means Jimmy's inside.
2: He must be locoed, staying around.

0: Well, there's his horse outside the shack, Bill.
1: Yeah, Jingles. Means Jimmy's inside.
0: He must be locoed, staying around at a time like this.
1: Shh. We won't bother to knock.
2: Hickok, what's the idea?
0: Freeze, Jimmy.
2: I ain't drawn. Why should I?
1: Packing to go somewhere, Jimmy?
2: Well, what if I am? It's no business of yours.
1: It could be, Jimmy. Or didn't you know? Somebody just set the marshal's office on fire after killing Pop Carter and taking over $10,000.
2: Well, that doesn't mean I had anything to do with it.
1: Then maybe you wouldn't mind if I searched the place.
2: No, no, search all you like. A lot you'll find around here.
1: Keep an eye on him, Jingles.
2: Yeah, go on. Keep looking. I got nothing to hide.
0: Then why are you packing your war bag? Why are you fixing to pull out when the ruckus starts?
2: That ought to be easy to guess. I thought folks in Rainbow Fall would give me a chance.
0: Well, Mrs. Skinner wanted to.
2: Yeah, and I was going to take her up on it, till I realized it wouldn't be fair to her. Everybody's making it hard on her just because she wanted to give me a job. Because she believed in me.
3: I still believe in you, Jimmy, no matter what anybody says.
0: Mrs. Skinner!
2: Mrs. Skinner, I appreciate what you wanted to do, but it's no good. They don't want me here.
3: They'll get over it. Now, you pick up your thing and come on out to the ranch right now.
1: Mrs. Skinner, I'm afraid Jimmy can't do that.
3: And why not?
1: Jimmy, this envelope I just found in the bottom drawer. What was it doing there?
2: Why, I don't know. I never saw it before.
1: You sure about that?
0: Bill, that's the one that had all the Lazy Y money in it.
2: Money? Well, I don't know anything about any money.
3: Jimmy, if you know, tell him.
2: But I don't know, Mrs. Skinner. I swear I don't.
1: You'd better give me your gun, Jimmy. There's nothing I can do now but lock you up.

0: Guess that'll hold you, Jimmy.
1: Yeah. Yeah, nice and safe. With a bunch of woolly ranchers out there already tying a rope.
2: You're not giving the boy a chance, Mr. Hickok. Locking him up in this busted down jail.
0: I had to lock him up, Mrs. Skinner. The evidence is all against him so far.
2: But do you think he's guilty? That's what I want to know.
3: Bill! Bill!
0: Keep that door locked, Jingles.
4: They only got around town plenty quick about your bringing Cloud here.
1: And you know what they're up to. Let me out of here, Hickok.
0: Not just yet, Jimmy.
4: It ain't just the mob outside either. Flag and Driscoll are over at the Apache and doing plenty of talking. They'll all be down here before long.
0: Mrs. Skinner, do you know how to handle a shotgun?
2: You just bet I do. Give me one and I'll show you.
0: Here you are. Jingles and I have a job to do.
2: I'll keep him off, all right. Where are you going?
0: To get the man who killed Pop

0: Say, I'll bet my 10-gallon hat you buckaroos believe all I do while the Wild Bill show's on is think up things to say about Kellogg's Corn Pops. Well, it just isn't so, because I'm too busy eating pops and listening. And thinking up nice things to say about Corn Pops don't take a bit of effort at all. It's as simple as this. Kellogg's Corn Pops are the two-way cereal. You eat them out of the box or out of the bowl with milk. Now, no sugar, mind you. The sweetening's already on Corn Pops, and plenty of it. Oh, they're sweet, crisp, and crunchy, and mighty good for growing young ranch hands. 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Say, and that pure aluminum bag inside keeps Corn Pops fresh up to 10 times longer. And it's wonderful for packing sandwiches in or for storing foods in the icebox. So if you aren't already settled back enjoying Kellogg's Corn Pops right now, you better saddle up and ride down the store tomorrow and get a load of them. You'll need plenty, because the whole family's going to be getting into them and maybe leave you without enough. Now, let's say our little saying together. Kids love pops, moms love pops, and pops love pops. Good for you. Right now, I'm almost busting to get back to the show. Let's listen.
1: Now, let's get back to Rainbow Falls as Wild Bill Hickok and Jingles leave Mrs. Skinner to guard Jimmy Cloud. They step through the crowd gathered outside and walk directly to the brightly lighted Apache gambling house.
2: Bill, I don't get it. Now, you said yourself all the evidence pointed to Jimmy Cloud.
3: All the evidence isn't in, Jingles.
2: Well, what more do you want?
3: Easy. Ed Flagg and Pete Driscoll are over there at the bar.
2: Yeah, you know, for just a foreman, Flagg seems to be throwing a

0: lot of money around.
1: There's only one way to handle numbers like Cloud.
2: Yeah, and I say we get at it pronto. Yeah,
1: well, if it ain't Hickok, you finally see things my way, huh?
3: Your way, Flag?
1: You put Jimmy Cloud in jail, didn't you?
2: A lot of good that'll do once we get at him.
0: Now, Jimmy's getting a fair trial, Driscoll. Bill's seeing to that.
1: There's no need of waiting for a trial.
3: I agree with you, Flag.
1: Huh? What do you mean by that?
3: I mean, I don't think Jimmy had anything to do with the robbery.
1: But you locked him up.
3: Only for safekeeping. Flag, last night somebody tried to kill Jingles and me, and I think it was the same man who engineered the killing and robbery tonight.
2: Sure it was. Jimmy Cloud.
3: No, Driscoll. He left something scribbled in the dirt. The word revenge.
1: Cloud swore he'd get you. He wrote it.
3: Did he? Jimmy never went to school a day in his life. How would he know how to write?
0: Why, sure. Jimmy couldn't have wrote it.
3: And if Jimmy tried to kill us, he wouldn't have missed. He's too good a shot for that.
2: Ed, let's get out of here.
1: Shut up, Driscoll. Hickok don't know what he's talking about. Anyhow, that don't mean Cloud didn't do the killing tonight.
3: It makes a lot of difference. I think somebody set up that ambush last night just to make Jimmy look guilty. And then plan the robbery knowing Jimmy's the one we'd go after.
1: You're guessing, Hickok. You don't know nothing.
3: Only one thing more. Besides Pop, Jingles, and myself, only two other men knew the money belonging to the Lazy Y was at the marshal's office.
1: Why?
3: That was Ed Flagg and Pete Driscoll.
2: Ed.
0: Bill, watch out! Well, Driscoll won't have no more to say.
3: But Flagg will. Better tell it all, Flagg, while you can.
1: Hickok, you mean I...
3: That's
1: I'm going...
3: right. That's right. Whatever you say won't make any difference now. Where's the money?
1: It's under the bunkhouse floor at the Lazy Y.
3: We'll see that your boss gets it. You fired the shots last night.
1: Yeah. Cloud didn't have nothing to do with it. I planted the empty money envelope in his shack.
3: Help him up, boys. Flag's only hit in the shoulder. He'll live.
1: Hickok, you double-crossed me. You knew all the time I was going to live.
0: Anyhow, long enough for the trial and what generally...

0: Well, Mrs. Skinner, looks like you're going to have to throw another big dam.
1: That's right, Jingles, and this time in honor of my new cowhand.
2: You're going to work for her after all, Jimmy.
3: Yeah, Bill, thanks to you. I guess I had you all wrong. But believe me, I didn't come back to get you.
2: I know that. I think folks around here will think differently toward you from now on.
1: Well, it's about time. Folks got to learn to have some faith in humanity.
2: You're right, Mrs. Skinner.
1: Showing a little kindness does a lot more for a boy than a prison could ever do.
0: You really mean that about showing kindness, Mrs. Skinner?
1: Well, of course I do, Jingles. Why?
0: Well, I was just thinking, if we all went with you to the ranch right now, we'd just get there in time for breakfast.
1: Well, then, come along. I'll fry you up enough bacon and eggs and potatoes to hold you till Christmas.
0: Did you ever notice, Bill, things always seem to look brighter after breakfast?

0: And now, here are the stars of Wild Bill Hickok, Guy Madison, and Andy Devine.
1: I hope you enjoyed our Wild Bill Hickok story today and that you'll be around when we write in again next week.
2: I guess I'll end up in trouble again, huh, Guy?
1: I suppose so. But Andy and I also hope you'll remember to get Kellogg's Corn Pops.
2: Right. It's the great new cereal with the sweetening already on it.
1: You bet it is. Andy and I think Corn Pops are great. So long.
2: See you next week.
0: Yes, sir, be sure to listen next week at this same time on this same station when Kellogg's Corn Pops brings you another exciting story of Wild Bill Hickok, starring Guy Madison and Andy Devine in person. Today's cast included Virginia Gregg, Fred Howard, Fred Shields, and Irvin Lee. Our director is Paul Pierce, music by Dick Arant. This is a David Heyer production. This is Charlie Lyon reminding you, kids love Pops, moms love Pops, Pops love Pops. Kellogg's.

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1: What would you do if you heard one single musical note that would destroy the largest building in the world? There wouldn't be much you could do against such a threat as that. And that's the strange Euclidean power which Jerry and Joan have just seen and heard. Down on the ninth level, below the surface of the island, Jerry and Joan have been scouting around trying to find a possible avenue of escape, while Joan's mother has been taking care of the unconscious Captain Bradford. The young couple are just outside the door of a small laboratory where they have seen the actual experiments with the musical notes which are to control the world if the Euclidean plan works out. Jerry and Joan don't seem any too happy about it.
2: Why, golly whiskers, Joan. That's the weirdest thing I ever heard of.
3: It is not entirely pleasant, is it, Jerry?
2: Pleasant? It's got my goat.
3: But, Jerry, you...
2: And don't tell me I haven't got a goat. I have, and it's been got.
3: Though you need a lesson in English, I think we will not take time for it now.
2: I know we won't. Let's get on back to Tex and your mother and tell them what we found. You know, if G-47 and the rest of these scientists can chase us around with a noise that's going to make battleships fall to pieces, Tex ought to know it right away.
3: What will Captain Bradford be able to do?
2: Well, I don't know, but we can't ask him here. Come on.
3: But we came that way, Jerry.
2: No, we didn't. This is the way we came.
3: I am sure you are wrong, Jerry.
2: How are you so sure?
3: Do you not remember that I called your attention to the angle of the corridor narrowing as we approached this end?
2: Yeah, I remember that all right. But it gets narrower down this way, too.
3: Oh, yes, so it does.
2: Then you don't know which way we're going.
3: I must admit that I do not.
2: Well, neither do I. But I've got a hunch it's down this way.
3: We may as well go this way as any other.
2: Hmm. Now what do we do?
3: Doors. Doors all around us.
2: I know we never passed that many doors all in one bunch.
3: Remember that sections of this island may be rotated. If the corridor we traversed before was north and south, it is quite possibly running east and west now.
2: That's why this blame island makes me tired. Nothing stands still long enough for you to figure it out. Whoever heard of a tunnel running all over the place? Fine thing, that is. Wouldn't some of our railroad engineers back home get a surprise to find their tunnels turned around? Boy, that would be something, wouldn't it? Imagine starting through a tunnel in Canada, Rocky Mountains, and coming out in Mexico.
3: That is ridiculous, beside the problem, none of our concern, and impossible.
2: Oh, you don't like it much?
3: I do not.
2: Then I'll put the tunnel back where it belongs and we'll walk some more.
3: We will soon have to make a choice of doors, Jerry.
2: Well, I like that one over there. It's already open.
3: It was not open a moment ago.
2: Well, it is now.
3: Then someone must be in there.
2: Yeah, maybe you're right. Let's use one we have to open ourselves. It won't seem quite so much like a trap.
3: That looks similar to the door we came through.
2: Okay, if you say so. Let's go.
3: Jerry, do not move. That door is opening also.
2: Yeah, I see it is. This thing is beginning to get spooky.
3: I think we may safely use any of these doors.
2: But even if they keep opening up like this?
3: Yes. I have seen doors like these open on the other levels. They are operated by the sound of our voices directed toward them. I am sure we will find every opening in this chamber guarded by a voice-controlled door.
2: Well, how about telling one of them to go shut again? Gee whiz.
3: Jerry, the door closed when you looked at it and used the word shut.
2: Well, I thought that too. But that doesn't make sense. How could a door close on a certain word?
3: This is the level on which all sound control devices are put into actual use.
2: I thought that was on the fifth level, near the chemical laboratory. Don't you remember that we found all that soundproof paint up there? Before we escaped from the island before?
3: Yes, Jerry. That is where the chemicals for sound control are compounded. Paints, oils, gases, and solutions. But on this level, mechanical sounds are developed, such as the musical notes we saw the old man making with the glasses containing water.
2: Okay, if you say so. Let's work it again. No, I'll look right straight at that door over there.
3: That is the one you tried accidentally before. I would suggest you choose another for this experiment.
2: Well, you know these self-starting doors better than I do. I'll take that one over there. Look right straight at it and tell it to open.
3: Jerry, it is opening.
2: Then you're all wrong. I hadn't told it to.
3: Do not lose your head, Jerry. Remember what G-47 told you. There is no magic here. Euclidea is a land of facts. You used the word open when you spoke.
2: Golly. Hey, maybe you're right. Well, I'll try the same door on the word shut.
3: You see?
2: Yeah, I see. It's about all I can stand.
3: Which door do you think we should go through?
2: Oh, that one that stays shut over there. Let's see if we can open it by talking. Hey, There it goes.
3: You used the word open.
2: Well, let's get through it before it changes its mind.
3: We are entering another chamber such as that one.
2: We might as well be on a merry-go-round.
3: What is a merry-go-round?
2: Oh, I'm too busy to tell you now, but it goes around and around and you don't get any place. Now, let's see if we have to turn around and talk straight at that door or if it can keep our backs to it.
3: I think the voice must be directed.
2: Well, we'll see. Shut. Go on. Shut. No good.
3: I will try looking directly at the door. Shut.
2: Joan, if we ever get off this island, I'm going to write a book about it.
3: I will help you.
2: Yeah, but first, how about a little help finding those jail cells we were in?
3: I am anxious to see Mother and the captain.
2: Yeah, me too. I'd rather be locked up with them than running around here loose by ourselves.
3: Are you afraid, Jerry?
2: No, but I could be mighty easy. Hey, where did that come from?
3: Another door closed.
2: Well, let's open one. Open. Open. Open.
3: You misdirect your voice at the door.
2: I did. Well, I'll try another one. This one right here. Open. Open. Hey, open.
3: That is most unusual.
2: Yeah, it's also not so good. Maybe I can open one by hand.
3: Oh, Jerry, I do not like this.
2: Oh, steady, Joan. It may be all right. I'll try another one.
3: Oh, Jerry, we are prisoners in this room. All the doors are closed against us.
2: No, it looks that way, Joan. But we'll have to keep trying.
4: Oh, where they were, I would still feel that they'd been gone far too long. After all, they're only youngsters, Tex, and we're responsible for them.
5: I know that, Pat, and I can understand how you feel, but the question is, would we be helping them by starting out to look for them?
4: And how could we be doing anything else?
5: We haven't the least idea where they are or where we are. And if we go out looking for them and miss them, what are they going to think when we aren't here when they get back?
4: Yes, I suppose you're right, Tex. But you're not able to start out walking just after recovering from that sleep-producing ray? But I can't sit here much longer.
5: Well, I suppose we'll help them just as much by moving as by sitting still. They're no more afraid of this place than we are. Let's go, Pat.
4: Oh, are you sure you're equal to it, dear?
5: I'm equal to anything when you're concerned, Pat.
4: You always have been. And I haven't been very appreciative lately. But one of these days, when this is all over...
5: I know, Pat, and don't worry about that now. The most important thing is to find those kids and get ourselves organized around here.
4: You're quite sure it won't be too much for you?
5: Oh, I'm all right. That ray gun didn't do anything but put me to sleep. Maybe a little dopey for a while, but if you do the thinking, I can at least tag along behind you.
4: Have you any idea where we are?
5: Not the slightest. Joan said she thought we were on the 9th level. But as to what side of the island or where we go from here, I can't even make a good guess.
4: Well, at least we know we can find the elevator if we return the same way we were brought in here.
5: Yeah, if we can remember how we came. Now, if we can open this door without getting put to sleep again.
4: Jerry and Joan went out without trouble. Joan's theory was that the ray gun had been set to fire only one shot when the door was opened, predicated on the belief that one shot would discourage any further attempts to leave.
5: Well, let's hope she was right. How about that water?
4: Well, the corridor was dry when they left.
5: Okay, then here goes. Well, nothing happens. Here we go.
4: It isn't going to be very easy to find our way. These walls and doors look exactly alike in every direction.
5: Yes, and they're all made of that transparent steel, with us on the wrong side of them to see anything.
4: And most likely every move we make is being watched and every word overheard.
5: I don't think so. Joan said she was sure G-47 and all his men were busy trying to figure out how to move this island without disturbing the surface of the water so much.
4: And I suppose her judgment is better than ours where this mad place is concerned.
5: Yeah, it should be. Well, now where do we go?
4: Probably doesn't make much difference. I imagine we'll have to continue looking everywhere until we find them.
5: Well, this door looks as good as any other.
4: Well, shouldn't you listen before you open it?
5: Wouldn't do any good. They're soundproof.
4: No matter where we are on this island, the story is always the same. No chance to protect ourselves. Just stumble along blindly, trusting to luck.
5: Seems to be about all we can do, all right. We might as well get at it.
4: Now we are in a quandary.
5: We sure are. A six-sided room with six doors leading out of it. Oh, we can't say we didn't have any choice here.
4: Let's just take the first one and see what happens.
5: Whatever you say, Pat. No good. That one won't open.
4: Then there must be something in there we're not supposed to see.
5: And we won't see it. Well, I'll try the next one.
4: The looks as if we've located a series of rooms which must contain something very valuable.
5: They sure keep it a secret, whatever it is. Well, let's see. We came in that door. We've tried these two. That leaves three over there. Suppose you take one of them, Pat. That'll save time.
4: All right.
3: I can't move this one, Pat.
5: Same trouble over here. Well, that leaves only one.
4: Oh, I wonder if we should try this last door.
5: Why not?
4: Oh, I'm beginning to feel terribly nervous, Tex. We've been left alone so long that it just doesn't seem reasonable. After all, we are prisoners here, and G-47 must know we'll be making every effort to escape.
5: Yes, he's also got a pretty good idea that we're not going to get very far with our efforts. Might as well get it over with, Pat. We're prisoners, as you say. We wouldn't be in any worse fix if we had company, even the company of our captors. Here goes.
4: Well, we'll just have to go out the way we came, and we've only wasted our time in this room.
5: Right, let's get out of here.
3: Tex, we're locked in here.
5: No, we're not. These doors all look alike. Must have been another one we used. Yeah, this will be the one. I remember now. We went all the way around the room. That's funny. I know it was one of these two doors.
3: Wait, what is this one?
5: Now, don't get excited, Pat. We'll find the right door in just a minute.
3: Oh, I'm not so sure, Tex. We've tried them all. We're locked in, Tex, and we can't get out.
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9: Presenting the adventures of Jungle Jim. Last week, Jungle Jim and Shanghai Lil returned to Shanghai to make the report to their superiors, General Fu Yong Sen and the American consul, and finish up the case of the Purple Triangle. Jim had hardly reached his rooms in the hotel when the Reverend Chalmers and his daughter Lin called on him to thank him for saving Lin from the Chinese brigands and to say goodbye as they were sailing for America. The door had just closed behind the Chalmers when Jim was summoned to the telephone to speak to Lil, who told Kolu to tell Jim the call was important. The thrilling adventures of Jungle Jim are pictured each Sunday in the Comic Weekly, the world's greatest pictorial supplement of humor and adventure. The Comic Weekly, each page printed in full colors, is distributed everywhere as an integral part of your Hearst Sunday newspaper. And now we continue our story. Jungle Jim goes to the telephone after being summoned by Kolu.
10: Lil said the call was important, did she, Kolu?
11: Yes, it was, Jim. Missy, she asked for you. I say you busy. Missy Lil say tell you hurry. She wait.
10: Well, I wonder what's the matter. It isn't like Lil to get excited about anything. Hello? Hello. Hello, Lil. Hello. Say, that's funny. Nobody answers. Hello? Hello? Are you sure that was Lil that called, Kolu?
11: Yes, it was. Missy Lil, all she say was, hurry.
10: I don't like the looks of this. Lil might be in a jam and need my help.
11: You know where to find Missy DeVril?
10: Well, that's the trouble, Kolu. I don't. I haven't any idea where she's staying. But I'm going to try to find out where that call came from right now.
11: How you find out, Juan Jim?
10: I'm going straight to the American consul.

0: A few minutes later, Jim arrives at the office of the American consul and is shown immediately into the office of Mr. Cooper, the vice consul.
1: Come right in, Mr. Bradley. We've been expecting you. My name's Cooper, first vice consul. I'm in charge while the consul's on furlough.
2: I'm glad to meet you, Mr. Cooper. I'm sorry I had to rush in on you this way without making an appointment.
1: Oh, we're never too busy to see Jungle Jim Bradley, I can assure you of that.
2: Oh, thank you.
1: I want to congratulate you on the successful completion of a very dangerous and very important piece of work.
2: No, thanks, Mr. Cooper. I have a full report on the whole case for you, but now I wonder if you would do me a favor.
1: Why, certainly, Bradley. What is it?
2: Well, the person who has been more responsible than I am for the breaking up of the Purple Triangle gang is a special agent of the national government here in Shanghai.
1: Oh, yes.
2: She's an American woman who worked on this case from the beginning.
1: Yes, I know. Her name's Lily DeVriel.
2: That's right.
1: We refer to her in official correspondence as Operative 13. That's the one you mean, isn't it?
2: Yes, it is. Do you know where I can find her, Mr. Cooper?
1: No, I don't, but I think I can locate her for you.
2: Good.
1: I'll call the National Army headquarters here in Shanghai. See if General Fu Yongsan can tell us anything about the whereabouts of Operative 13. Get me General Fu Yongsan at National Headquarters right away. Well, now, Bradley, before I forget, I want to give you this check for $50,000. That was the amount agreed upon, I believe.
2: Yes.
1: And here it is.
2: Oh, thanks. That's a lot of money for a few months' work.
1: No, not too much, considering your life hung by a thread every minute you were on the assignment. If you hadn't broken up that Purple Triangle gang, I'm afraid there'd have been international complications.
2: Well, it certainly was a tough gang that Derek Bluger had around him, all right.
1: Yes, and they came mighty near being successful, too. Oh, there's our call, I think. Yes? Oh, hello, General. This is Cooper of the American Consulate. Yes, indeed, it is a fine piece of work. Jim Bradley's in my office now. Yes, I'll do that. Oh, General, Bradley wants to get in touch with your Operative 13. Could you tell us where to find her? Yes? Yes, I see. Thank you.
2: Did you get her address, Mr. Cooper?
1: Yes, Bradley. She's staying at the Central Hotel, room 419.
2: Good. I'm going right over there now.
1: Oh, I'd like to get a full report on your activities at the Purple Triangle headquarters just as soon as possible.
2: I'll bring it down to you the first thing in the morning.
1: I've got a better idea than that.
2: Yes?
1: Suppose you have dinner with me tonight at the American Jockey Club. We can talk the whole matter over.
2: That'll be fine, Mr. Cooper. Shall I meet you there?
1: No, I'll pick you up at your hotel in my car. We'll drive over, huh?
2: Right. I'll see you then.

0: Immediately after leaving the consul, Jim hurries to the Central Hotel, goes to room 419, and knocks on the door.
1: Yes?
2: I beg your pardon.
1: Whom do you want?
2: Well, there must be some mistake. I understood that this was Mr. Vreel's room. I'm sorry to have disturbed you.
1: You're Jungle Jim Bradley, aren't you?
2: Why, yes. I'm looking for Mr. Vreel. Is she here?
1: Come in, Jungle Jim Bradley. We're expecting you.
2: Hey, who are you?
1: Never mind that. If you want information of your friend Shanghai Lil, I can give it to you.
2: Good.
1: Now, will you come in and shut the door? I'm tired of holding it open.
2: Is Lil in there?
1: Don't ask so many questions. Come in and close the door.
2: All right.
1: Now, sit down, Jungle Jim. I've got something to say to you.
2: Hey, what's this all about, anyway? I've never seen you before in my life.
1: I'll just add to that last statement of yours, Jungle Jim.
2: What do you mean?
1: You never did see me before in your life, and I'm the last person you ever will see in your life.
2: Well, you sure have got plenty of nerve to sit there and tell me that. You'll pardon me, of course, if I don't take you seriously.
1: You will.
2: We'll skip that for a minute. Now, suppose you answer a few questions. Tell me, where is Mr. Vreel? I know that this is her room.
1: Yes, Jim Bradley, this is Shanghai Lil's room, but she's not here now.
2: Where is she?
1: Where you'll never find her.
2: Tell me, what's the reason for your attitude? You seem to think that Mr. Vreel and I are your enemies. What did we ever do to you?
1: I'll tell you, Jungle Jim. You and Shanghai Lil were responsible for the death of the man who was dearer to me than life itself. The man for whom I fought and killed and lied and stole. The man for whom I'd gladly give my life. You killed him.
2: No. Hold on a minute. Who are you talking about?
1: I'm talking about Derek Bluger.
2: Oh.
1: Now do you know why I hate you and Shanghai Lil?
2: Derek Bluger, eh?
1: Yes.
2: What did he have to do with you?
1: I was the woman he loved. And I loved him. I was to rule with him as the White Empress of China. And when he died, the whole world came to an end for me. And I've sworn to get revenge on the ones responsible for his death.
2: Now listen to me, sister. I didn't kill Derek Bluger.
1: Ah.
2: He killed himself. When he found he was cornered, he just couldn't take it, and he committed suicide.
1: You forced him to it.
2: If you had an ounce of brains, you'd forget that fellow and forget him fast. The Purple Triangle is all washed up, and Shanghai is a mighty unhealthy place for anybody connected with it.
1: I can take care of myself, all right.
2: Now listen, if you'll take me to the place where you're holding Lily to Vreel, and I find that she hasn't been harmed, I'll forget this little conversation of ours.
1: Oh, yeah?
2: Otherwise, I'll turn you over to General Fu Yongsen, Chief of the Intelligence Department of the Chinese Army. What do you say to that?
1: You forget, Bradley, something I said to you when you first came in here.
2: Oh, yes? What was that?
1: That I'm the last person you'll ever see alive.
2: Well, we'll see about that. Stand away from that door. I don't want to use force on a woman.
1: Don't worry, you won't have to. Sergei?
3: What's this? Put your hands up, Jungle Jim Bradley. Don't make move unless you wish to be killed.
2: Well, it looks as though you two have the whip hand this time. What do you want?
3: You don't got very long to live at best, Bradley. But if you make one false move, you'll die instantly.
2: I suppose you are one of the Purple Triangle gang, too.
1: We wasted enough time, Sergei. Finish him off and let's get out of here. He's got to take care of that woman.
3: I have told you before, we don't want to have any shooting in this hotel. I've got a better plan.
2: You can't get away with this.
1: Shut up, Bradley. You mean, Sergei, we're going to take him out the same as Shanghai Lil?
3: That's right.
1: Maybe you're right. Well, let's get busy then and tie him up.
3: Bring me that wire and a digit tape.
1: All right. Here you are, Sergei. Hurry and be careful.
3: I'll be careful, all right. Now remember, Bradley, one false move on your dead man. Here, Anna, give me that rope.
1: Here you are, Sergei.
3: Now put your hands behind your back, Bradley. That's right. Quiet. Hold still.
2: Anything to be accommodating. How is this? Stand where you are. This little game has gone far enough. I'm going to turn you two over to General Fu Yongsen. I think he'll know how to make you talk.

0: After turning the tables on his captors, Jim telephones General Fu Yong-sen, who immediately dispatches a guard to the hotel with instructions to bring the captives to headquarters. Jim goes with the captives and makes a full report of what has taken place. At the conclusion of his interview with the general, he finds he has just time enough to return to his hotel and keep his appointment with the vice consul. We now find Jungle Jim and Mr. Cooper driving through the streets of Shanghai on their way to the Jockey Club.
1: That was a narrow escape you had this afternoon, Bradley.
2: You're right, it sure was. I thought for a while I would never get out of that room alive.
1: Did you find out who the woman really was?
2: Yes, it seems she was a secret agent working under Blücher's orders here in Shanghai. Blücher had been kidding her along with the idea he would make her White Empress of China. I guess he told them all that. Yeah. That's the yarn he spun for Lily DeVril.
1: Did you succeed in locating Mr. Vril?
2: No, I didn't, and that worries me. General Fu Yong-sen said he would get the information out of them.
1: Well, I believe he will. He has a way of getting people to talk that's very effective.
2: So I've heard.
1: Well, this man, what did you find out about him?
2: Oh, he's a Russian. His first name is Sergei. He was apparently high in the council of the Purple Triangle organization. Blücher was tied up some way with a group of Russian revolutionists.
1: Yes, that was one of the serious angles of this case.
2: General Fu Yong-sen promised to call us here at the Jockey Club as soon as he got any information on Mr. Vril. I'm anxious to hear what he has to say.
1: Yes, of course you are. Oh, there's the club right over there. Now let's forget business for a while and enjoy a good dinner, huh? You sure deserve it after this day's work.
2: Oh, sure, be glad to. As for food, I haven't had a thing since breakfast this morning.
3: Good evening, Mr. Cooper, sir. Anything I can do for you, sir?
1: Oh, hello, Hawkins. No, I don't believe there's anything tonight. How are you feeling these days?
3: Well, right now, sir, I'm a bit hungry.
1: Well, so am I. Come on, Bradley. Let's go in.
2: Yeah, here you are, old man. I know what it is to be hungry. Maybe this will help.
3: Blimey, Governor. This is handsome of you. Bless you, sir. If there's anything old Hawkins can do for you, sir, just let me know.
2: You bet I will, Hawkins. Now, good luck to you. Have a good dinner on me.
3: Thank you, sir. Thank you. Thousand times, sir.
1: Coming, Jim?
2: Right with you. Well, this is quite a place.
1: Yes, you'll find the best food in Shanghai here at the Jockey Club. Let's go right into the dining room.
2: That sounds good to me.
4: Table for two, Mr. Cooper?
1: That's right, Charlie. That one right over there in the corner.
2: Say, this is a real American dining room. Looks like home.
1: There's only one difference. The waiters here are Chinese.
4: This the table, Mr. Cooper?
1: Yeah, that's right. Sit down, Bradley. Now let's give our order. I know you're hungry.
2: Listen, tell him to bring us two real American dinners from soup to apple pie.
1: Charlie, you heard him order.
4: Very happy indeed, sir. Two American dinner.
2: Say, what's going on over there?
1: Why, that's old Hawkins. Looks like the waiters are trying to throw him out.
2: Oh, say, that's no way to treat an old man.
1: Oh, old Hawkins is probably trying to bum a meal. He's a queer old chap.
2: Well, I don't care what he's trying to do. I'm going over there. Excuse me.
3: I say, leave off the rough stuff, will you? You're hurting my arm.
4: I tell you to stay out of here.
3: No.
4: You'll come back in. Now I throw you out.
3: Well, I ain't doing anything. I've got the price of a meal, I tell you.
4: I know, aren't you here? You get out.
2: Here, you yellow-faced bully. I'll teach you to know more than old man. Oh, yeah?
3: Take.
0: Again, Jungle Jim has gone to the aid of someone in distress. What part will Hawkins play in the life of Jungle Jim Bradley? The adventures you have just heard dramatized are pictured in full-color action pictures in the Comic Weekly, the big Comic Weekly distributed with your Hearst Sunday newspaper everywhere. 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There's Jiggs and Maggie in Bringing Up Father, Toots and Casper, Barney Google, the Little King, Flash Gordon, and many, many others. 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

0: From the heart of the jungle comes a savage cry of victory. This is Tarzan, Lord of the Jungle. From the black core of dark Africa, land of enchantment, mystery, and violence, comes one of the most colorful figures of all time, transcribed from the immortal pen of Edgar Rice Burroughs. Tarzan, the bronzed white son of the jungle. And now, in the very words of Mr. Burroughs, the story of Cathedral of the Congo.
1: Of all the river ports that dot the banks of the mighty Nile, Tarak is the most miserable, the dirtiest, the most crime-ridden. The slender figure who walked down the dimly lighted street of the devil was that of a man of God, and he was on a mission of the church. Suddenly, two figures sprang at him from a darkened doorway. A steel-like garrote encircled his throat, and he fell to the ground, dead, without even a chance for a final word of prayer.
2: I'd give my right arm to get the hang of using that piece of leather thong the way you do, Slim. It's got knives and pistols beat a mile.
3: Just a minute. I'll get the door.
2: Right.
3: There we are. Now, don't try to carry yourself, Venner. I'll help you.
2: He don't weigh any more than you do, Slim. I can handle him.
3: All right. Bring him in.
2: Holy smokes, Slim. He's a minister.
3: I knew that.
2: You would. You got eyes like a cat. But what good's a minister? They ain't never got any money.
3: Maybe this one has. Look through his pockets.
2: All right. Here we are. His wallet. Ah, there ain't enough in here to buy saddle wax for your garrote.
3: Yeah, there must be. Let me look through it. The Reverend Nathaniel Malcolm. Yeah, we got the right guy, all right.
2: The right guy? I thought you told me we was waiting for the first stranger that came along, that we'd roll him for enough dough to buy fuel for my tub.
3: You haven't got any place to sail it anyway. No one will trust any cargo to you, not even with every scow in the harbor already charted.
2: What did you mean by the right guy? What did you mean, Slim?
3: This guy's the Reverend Nathaniel Malcolm. He's been a missionary in the interior for almost 30 years. Some guy who was through there on a big game hunt told me all about him.
2: And you expected to find money on a missionary?
3: This guy told me that all his life this Malcolm has wanted to build a fancy church in the jungle. A cathedral, he called it.
2: A cathedral, huh? Hey, they cost real dough.
3: Exactly. And he was all over town today pricing wood and granite and stained glass for the windows. I don't get it. Where'd the money go?
2: Search me.
3: Hey, look at this. A letter from a dame. You can tell by the handwriting. And it comes from the States, too. Now, what do you suppose a dame's doing writing to a preacher?
2: If you want to know, read it.
3: Well, all right, I will. Yeah, Malcolm, I was right.
2: What do you mean?
3: I just don't have the moves figured out, that's all. Listen to this.
2: Yeah?
3: I will meet you in Tarak, and I will have the money from the Interchurch Council with me. If the riverboat that comes from Port Said arrives on time, I should be in Tarak on the 10th of August.
2: Tomorrow's the 10th and the River Queen is due in.
3: Shut up till I finish.
2: Okay, okay.
3: I am looking forward to meeting you at last. And I am also anticipating my trip into the Congo to assist you in your great work among the Miranawa people. It's signed Laurel Mason.
2: It'll be a long time till she meets him.
3: You're wrong, Venner. The Reverend Malcolm's going to be waiting at the dock for her.
2: Are you nuts?
3: Nuts? Not on your life.
2: I did like you told me. I dressed him in your clothes and put those papers with your name on them in the pockets.
3: Good work, Venner.
2: I tossed his body near the waterfront. When he's found, he'll be identified as Slim Cronin. They'll close the police files on you in a dozen countries. Pretty slick figuring, Slim.
4: I would greatly appreciate it, my good man, if you would address me as the Reverend Nathaniel Malcolm.
2: You're a guard, Slim.
3: How do I look?
2: Like a preacher. Those clothes sure fit neat. Lucky break him being the same size as you.
3: Somebody saw you dump the body. They've tailed you.
2: Nobody tailed me.
3: Answer it. I'll stand behind the door with my garrote.
2: Right. Just a minute. Yeah?
5: I'm looking for a Captain Venner.
2: I'm Venner. Who are you? What do you want?
5: My name is Tarzan. I'd like to ask you a few questions.
2: Come in, Tarzan. Come right in.

0: Those who live by the gun and the knife and the garrote, that slender instrument of strangulation, are seldom brave. And Tarzan's name struck terror in the heart of the man who had disguised himself as the Reverend Malcolm. Instead of attempting to attack the mighty jungle man, he crept into a dimly lighted corner of the dingy room as Tarzan entered.
1: Now, what did you want to question me about?
2: I'm told that you have the only ship in Tarak that's not engaged at the moment. Is this true?
1: Well, what if it is?
2: I should like to charter it and have you take me up the Nile and into the interior of the Congo.
1: Oh, well, come on over by the table. There's a little more light over there. I ain't saying yes or no, but if you have enough dough, I might make a deal with you.
2: I have far more than enough to pay for my passage. Oh, good evening, Reverend. I hadn't noticed you.
3: Good evening, Tarzan. I heard you give your name.
2: You must pardon my look of surprise. One does not expect to encounter a man of the cloth on the Street of the Devil.
3: I myself find it hard to believe that I have been forced to come to this infamous street. But you see, I too am looking for transportation into the Congo, to the land of the Miranawas.
2: Well, that's not far from my destination. You're a missionary?
3: Precisely. Allow me to introduce myself. The Reverend Nathaniel Malcolm.
2: Malcolm. Oh, yes, I've heard of your work among the Miranawas.
3: You know some of my people?
2: No, despite the fact that their village is not far from that of the Punyas, who are my friends, I have never encountered any of them.
3: I see.
2: But what brings you to Tarak, Reverend?
3: I've come here to meet a young lady, a Miss Laurel Mason, who is to help me in my attempts to bring religion to the savages. I had hoped to be able to furnish safe transportation for her, but now...
2: Now what?
3: Well, the funds of the church are always limited. I can't begin to pay the price Captain Venner has quoted me. But perhaps, since you have stated that you have more than enough to charter Captain Venner's ship, perhaps you will do so and permit Miss Mason and me to come along.
2: I've always been reluctant to take a white woman into the jungle.
3: But you will be helping in the work of the Lord.
2: Well, if Captain Venner agrees, I'll not stand in the way of your good work. What do you say, Captain?
1: I ain't seen the color of your money yet.
2: The color is red.
1: There. What? A blood ruby.
2: I have no currency, but the stone is worth a great deal. It was forced upon me by the Caliph of Haradan as a reward for having done him a service. I was most reluctant to take it, but he insisted...
1: Oh, why are you willing to give me a rock like that to take you up the river?
2: Well, the voyage will not be an easy one, Captain. Need I remind you of the hardships that occur where the Nile flows through the Nubian desert?
1: No one who sailed through those once needs reminding.
2: Then we must pass through the cataracts.
1: I can bring her through.
2: And after that, we must leave the Nile and take the shallow river Guadibo into the jungle.
1: Guadibo, huh? Well, I've never navigated that stretch of water. But I ain't worried about its being shallow. If I got a heavy dew under the bottom of my scow, I can scrape through. How's the width?
2: It's so narrow in some places that one can reach out and touch the brush at either side. That's why I'm willing to give you the ruby in return for passage.
1: It's a deal, mister.
3: Tarzan, I've never taken a trip upriver, but it seems to me that if this Guadibo is so narrow you can touch the brush at both sides, we shall be most vulnerable to attack from both animals and savages.
2: That is true.
3: Then why have you elected to travel by water rather than by land?
2: I've spoken only of the dangerous parts of the journey, Reverend. There are also many peaceful miles during which I can get some badly needed rest. One can get no rest traveling by foot through the jungle. But I did feel it was only fair to warn the captain here that he would not earn the ruby without risk.
1: Okay, so now you've warned me. That ruby sure is pretty, ain't it? Hey, where are you putting it, Tarzan?
2: Away. For safekeeping.
1: Oh, no, you don't. It's mine now. We made a deal, didn't we? You said that...
2: It will be yours when you have delivered the Reverend Malcolm, the young lady, and me to our destination safely.

0: I still don't get it. What in the devil was the idea of sending Tarzan to meet the dame?
1: Your knowledge of psychology is not very good, my friend. Suppose I went to the doctor to meet her.
0: Yeah?
1: She might take a notion to check my identity, to make certain that I was the Reverend Malcolm, before turning over the money to me.
0: Yeah.
1: But the reputation of Tarzan is widespread. Even this girl from America must have heard of him.
0: Yeah, that's probably right.
1: Well, everyone in Tarak knows Tarzan. She won't have any cause to doubt him, and he will be the one who will tell her I'm waiting. With Tarzan introducing me as the Reverend Malcolm, she won't ask any questions.
0: You're smart, Slim. What after that?
1: We'll all set sail on your ship together. Tarzan admitted he's tired. Well, with the river breeze fanning his face, he'll sleep like a baby aboard ship.
0: Yeah?
1: And at the first opportunity, I'll use that narrow little thong that has silenced so many so quickly.
0: A garrote.
1: The ruby will be ours without taking that long, dangerous trip.
0: And with Tarzan out of the way, we get the girl, huh?
1: The girl and the fortune. Enough money to build a cathedral. Just stick with the Reverend Malcolm, Captain Venner. You can't go wrong.

0: I hope you'll pardon me, Miss Mason, but you don't look like a missionary.
1: Please call me Laurel. And please remember that there's no rule that says a woman missionary has to wear horn-rimmed glasses and carry a psalm book.
0: Oh, no, of course not. Well, have we got all your luggage together now?
1: Yes, but can't you get someone with a cart or something to carry?
0: Oh, I've carried many things heavier than those few bags. Besides, the attention of all the stevedores is centered on that other dock over there.
1: Yes, I noticed the crowd there. What's happened?
0: Oh, nothing.
1: Please tell me. We'll get along much better if we speak honestly to one another.
0: They found the body of a man there less than half an hour ago. A fugitive from justice who'd been killed by strangulation. The police think a garrote was used.
1: Ah, horrible.
0: This is Africa, Laurel, a land of violence. Frankly, I'd advise you to get back on the ship and continue to Cape Town. You can easily arrange for passage home from there. There must be lost souls in America who need saving, too.
1: I've come here for a purpose, Tarzan. And I have no intention of going home regardless of what you say. Shall we get started? I'm most anxious to meet Mr. Malcolm.

0: Yes, my dear. Within a few moments, we'll go aboard, and soon we'll be traversing the longest river in the world on the way to what someday will be known as the Cathedral of the Congo.
1: Mr. Malcolm, they're on the deck. What are those?
0: Well, those are guns, my dear.
1: Guns?
0: Tarzan insisted that we take them along.
2: Yes, we'll need all the protection we can muster, Miss Mason. I have my knife, but it's important that Captain Venner and the Reverend keep the guns by their side at all times.
1: Well, that's inviting violence, if you ask my opinion.
2: I am not asking your opinion. You ready for the last water keg, Captain Venner?
3: Lower away. I got it. That's all, huh?
2: Yep. May I help you aboard, Miss Mason?
1: I can manage very nicely. I'm quite able to take care of myself.
2: Oh. It's not going to be a dull trip, anyway.
0: You must pardon Laurel's anger, Tarzan. She feels you want to discourage her in her chosen work, and she resents it. The reaction is a normal one. Do not think harshly of her.
2: Oh, of course not. Seriously, I'm very happy to have company on the trip. It will relieve the monotony.
0: Rest assured that I will do everything in my power to make our voyage the least tedious one you have ever taken.

In just a moment, the exciting conclusion of Cathedral of the Congo. As Captain Venner's rustic scow made its way up the colorful Nile, the spurious Reverend Malcolm kept to himself, the victim of a mounting fear. For the girl had elected to hold the money until she reached the Miranawa country, and it seemed that Tarzan always slept with one eye open. Perhaps they were suspicious of him. This was the fourth night of the voyage, and still there had been no opportunity for murder. But now, as Captain Venner guided the craft through the narrow valley where the sands of the Nubian desert reach out to touch the blue waters, all was peaceful. Tarzan dozed near the bulkhead.

0: Over the sands of the Nubian desert, reach out to touch the blue waters. All was peaceful. Tarzan dozed near the bulkhead. And if the man who called himself Reverend Malcolm could sneak up behind the bulkhead and use his garrote quickly, the Lord of the Jungle would be no more. The moment had come.
1: The crocodiles can have that one.
2: Good going, Tarzan.
3: You accorded the disciples of the devil a reception they did not expect.
1: Nor did they expect a man of the cloth to handle a gun the way you did, Reverend.
4: Who were they? What did they want?
1: Just our money and our lives. They were the Yor Harami, the river pirates.
4: Oh, this is a horrible land. There's violence everywhere.
1: Yes, but there are other things too, Laurel. In the jungle, you will see much violence, but also love and brotherhood and understanding beyond the knowledge of so-called civilized man. You will have to learn to accept Africa's bad along with its good.
4: I shall need help.

0: Sure weren't exaggerating about being able to touch the brush on either side of this Godiva. This is worse than those cataracts were.
1: It is most fortunate that your boat requires scant water beneath it, Captain Benner. I can see the bottom of the riverbed without difficulty.
2: Any trouble we encounter is not apt to come from the riverbed.
0: Well, you should have took care of those animals that decided to come aboard this afternoon.
3: Tarzan, through the trees, eyes, hundreds of them.
2: Yes, they've been watching us for hours. I think they wish us to join them in their religious ceremonies.
3: Religious ceremonies?
2: They're waiting for us to reach that great rock ahead. The paintings on it mark it as a ceremonial place.
0: I ain't stopping by any ceremonial rock.
2: It would be wise to do as they wish.
4: Boss! Boss, what don't you be?
2: Cut the motor off and anchor her, Captain Benny.
0: Right.
3: Oh, the things of hideous creatures. These tattooed faces and the bones sticking through their noses.
2: Well, they think they're quite attractive. Oh. Jumbo, watu weuzi.
4: Atu Jumbo. Apa sasahibi.
0: That's a pretty looking customer.
2: He's their witch doctor. He wants me to come to him. Oh, Laurel, it would be a sign of goodwill if you were to come with me. It would show that not even our woman fears their magic.
3: I'll come.
2: Good. Now, hold my hand, Laurel. I don't believe we really have anything to fear.
3: Oh, there's so many of them. But even if we
0: Well, Slim, how much more of this stuff do we have to go through?
1: Don't call me Slim. And stop trying to give orders. I'll get him the minute he lowers his guard for a second.
0: He don't lower his guard. By tomorrow, you'll reach the Miranawa country. And the Miranawas will know you ain't Malcolm.
1: We won't reach their village. I'll guarantee you that. I have one more trick, and I'll use it. Hey, Tarzan's motioning to us. I guess we'll have to go ashore.
0: Well, I don't like it.
1: Come on.
2: Stand over here, Reverend Malcolm, Captain Venner.
3: What are they doing with the chicken?
2: It is a sacrifice to the Nia of the air. It's to protect us from the birds of prey on our voyage.
5: Aye.
3: Such paganism. And now what?
2: A sacrifice to the Nia of the forest.
4: Lala, Nia Kabuzi.
2: All of us must lie down so that they can anoint our bodies with the blood of the small goat. And quickly now.
0: That's nonsense.
1: Lie down, Ben.
2: Please, Laurel, believe me, it's best.
3: All right, but these heresies disgust me. They're smearing me all over with blood.
5: Aye.
4: Matonia.
2: Now we must take something of value and throw it into the river as a sacrifice to the Nia of the water. Oh, Laurel, that string of beads you wear.
3: It was given me by my... All right. There.
5: Aye.
2: The spirits of the air, of the forest, and...

0: Captain Verner, we're almost to the Maranawa country. Why are you stopping?
1: The preacher here asked me to stop.
2: I hope you will forgive me, Tarzan. But I desire to go ashore a moment to make a silent prayer in the jungle that has long been my home.
0: But couldn't you wait until we reach your people?
3: You respected the religious customs of those pagan savages. I should think you could respect Reverend Malcolm's desire to commune with God before he faces his parishioners.
0: Yes, you're right. But I must go with you. Reverend, the woods are alive with dangerous beasts.
2: I should prefer that you remain and guard Laurel. Perhaps Captain Venner would be good enough to...
1: Sure, I'll come with you. Wait until I get my gun. Okay, now. Come along, Doc.
2: I appreciate your unselfishness, Captain Venner. I feel safer knowing it's hard.
3: Dear Mr. Malcolm, I know just what's in his mind. He desires strength with which to face his people. His task has not been an easy one, Tarzan.
0: Nor will yours be. You've told me that it's to be your job to instruct the children. Mm-hmm. Well, first you're going to have to learn their language. Then you must gain their confidence. And then you must fight to overcome
1: centuries. Get back! A wild panther!
4: Tarzan sped into the jungle that skirted the narrow river. But suddenly he swerved in his path and took to the middle level of jungle growth so that he could peer down. For there was something wrong. There was no scent of Sheeta, the panther, in the air. But below him he could see far more cunning and dangerous animals. Two men stood by the side of the jungle path they expected Tarzan to take. One held a gun, the other a slender garrote. Suddenly the whole vicious plot was made clear to Tarzan. He leaped down, knocking Venner's gun from his hand. Then he turned to wrest the thorn from the grasp of the counterfeit minister of God. But fear gave both men the speed of demons in their flight. And Tarzan could not follow, for Laurel would be left unprotected. He returned to her, his heart heavy with the things he was forced to tell her.
0: So there's but one conclusion to draw, Laurel. The man found on the dock at Torak was the Reverend Malcolm.
3: And the man we've been traveling with must have been the fugitive from justice. Was it an identification we found on the body?
0: Exactly. And Captain Venner was with him in this plot all along.
3: I can't truthfully say I suspected that there was anything wrong. But I know now why I've been beset with doubts about myself. I was looking to the man we thought was Mr. Malcolm for faith. And he has none to share. What's that?
0: Natives. Don't be frightened. Perhaps they're also friendly.
3: I'm not frightened. I'm too angry thinking about those two men escaping after they...
5: Jumbo, Tarzan. Jumbo Laurel Mason.
3: He knows my name.
5: Much news traveled through jungle. We know you come. We know also about men who pretend to be our unfundis.
0: You are of the Maranawa and you knew that someone was posing as the Reverend Malcolm?
5: News come from Tarak. Travel upriver by messenger, by jungle drum. No bad men who kill our unfundis. But they find justice in jungle.
3: Captain Venner and that man, what happened to them?
5: Ways of jungle are strange.
0: They met death?
5: Ni Dio. Now we take you rest away, Maranawa village. Go to church in Fern Forest. You make prayer for Umfundis Malcolm.
3: Yes, we will come with you. I hope that I can truly lead you in prayer.
5: You lead. We follow.
0: Laurel, you'll have difficulty buying materials for the edifice Dr. Malcolm planned. You'll have many more difficulties transporting these materials into the jungle. Perhaps the building may never materialize, but with your courage and the faith of these people, a humble shack of mud can become a real cathedral of the Congo.

0: In just a moment, a preview of our next exciting story of Tarzan. Africa is a strange place, for it combines the mystery of the Orient with the violence of the jungle. And nowhere is this exotic blending of two worlds more evident than in the mystic city of El Hadi, capital of the narcotic industry of a continent, headquarters for a savage band who attempt to control a nation through a crippling opiate. 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

They seek him here, they seek him there. Those Frenchies seek him everywhere. Is he in heaven? Is he in hell? That damned elusive Pimpernel.

0: The last place in Paris the citizen Chauvelin and his dread spies might look for the Scarlet Pimpernel was the Cabaret de la Liberté. But just in case, Tony Dewhurst and I had taken the precaution of dressing as a couple of French ruffians, typical patrons of the charming establishment.
1: I'll say one thing for you, Blakeney. You do take me to the most delightful places.
2: It is rather colourful, isn't it?
1: Anyone in this place would cut a man's throat for a sou. Where shall we sit?
2: Well, that bench over there, I think.
1: Right beneath that poster?
2: Yes. 10,000 francs reward for the Scarlet Pimpernel.
1: Dead or alive, Your Majesty. How long have you been frequenting this charming establishment?
2: Oh, every evening for the past fortnight. Because I... If only I could get my hands on...
3: Good evening,
2: Arnold. Good evening, citizen. If only I could get... They call him Citizen Merry. Incidentally, these cutthroats know me as Citizen Rateau.
1: I heard him address you. Rateau? I remember that.
2: Better be careful about speaking English from now on.
1: You think he overheard?
2: Hardly. Not in this maelstrom of sound.
1: I don't know. He's looking this way. Rather a searching look, too, I'd say.
2: Well, perhaps the poor chap is just thirsty. Let's find out. Citizen Merry.
3: What do you wish, Citizen Rateau?
2: I would buy wine for another good companion.
3: Voila, I favor such a thing. I have the thirst of the devil himself.
2: Citizen Merry, this is Citizen Ducal, a comrade from Le Mans.
1: Citizen.
3: Citizen. Shall I tell you what you were discussing before when I first entered, citizen?
1: You overheard?
3: It was not necessary to overhear. The Scarlet Pimpernel, eh?
2: What of the Scarlet Pimpernel?
3: You cannot fool me, citizen. You were daydreaming about the possibility of capturing him and reaping the reward, were you not?
2: Yes, of course.
1: Well, very clever of you to know that, Mary.
3: Yeah, I'm not a fool. You were looking up at the reward poster.
2: He does tempt dreams. The glory of catching the rascal and the 10,000 francs when his cursed English head drops into the lap of Madame Guillotine.
3: Citizen Chauvelin is not too generous with his offer. Not when one considers how many times the Pimpernel has been trapped and then, poof, the trap is empty.
2: You are right.
3: I and a few chosen friends might collect a much greater reward for a much simpler task than catching the Pimpernel. If you or comrades would consider 50,000 francs each.
2: Such a sum, dear Mary, could only come from some association with an aristocrat.
3: I see the light of interest in your eyes.
1: You most certainly do. Does this plan of yours concern an aristo?
2: Oui. One could not realize such a sum merely by denouncing an aristo and providing another head for the guillotine.
3: I have a much more appealing plan, both for myself and the aristo. It does not concern the guillotine.
1: You would help this aristo escape?
3: For certain considerations, I have told you the extent to which you might share. Are you interested?
1: It sounds treasonable.
2: We must not judge, citizen Mary Comrade. Not with such a reward in prospect. After all, even in the New Republic, one must be an opportunist. Eh, Mary?
3: I thought you would see it that way, Rateau. A man who acquires gold coins as frequently as you do.
2: Now, tell us your plan. Who is the aristo?
3: You have heard of the Duchesse Marguerite Satan?
0: I felt myself tense, and I grasped Tony's forearm just in time to stop an involuntary reaction. The Duchesse Marguerite Saint-Anne, a legendary beauty. For months we'd been searching for some sign of her, some way to reach her, and help her escape to the safety of England. But she seemed to have vanished.
1: You know where the woman is, citizen?
3: I have a way of learning her whereabouts.
2: You are certain?
3: Yes.
2: How?
3: A coachman who used to serve her lives in Rue Berthier. He knows her whereabouts.
2: And he will tell you?
3: No, he is loyal to her. But like us, he's also an opportunist. He might change his mind or views for consideration.
2: For how much?
3: 500 francs. You could produce that sum, Citizen Rateau?
2: I might.
1: When you find the woman, Citizen Mary, what then? Ransom?
3: No. She has no money here. But in England, a fortune. Cash and jewels that she cleverly transferred to friends there before our glorious republic was born with the overthrows of the aristos.
2: You seem very well informed, Citizen Mary.
3: I am.
2: But how do you expect to benefit if her money is in England?
3: I will go there with her, comrade.
2: And when you get there, suppose she refuses to pay your blackmail?
3: She will pay all right. That is the master part of my plan. The part that insures me and saves her head from the guillotine.
2: I don't know what you mean.
3: It is simple, comrade. I am not attractive, neither is the guillotine. I will give the lady safe conduct if she will marry me.
2: Marry you? Easy, comrade. Citizen Mary is indeed clever.
3: You like my plan, huh?
2: For 50,000 francs? I like it. Take us to the coachman, Mary.
3: Oh, do you take me for a fool, citizen?
2: You said you know where to find him.
3: Oui, but this knowledge I keep to myself. You merely supply the 500 francs.
2: What assurance do we have that you will deal fairly with us?
3: Oh, have no fear. I will not mind paying you. Even without money, this woman would still appeal to me. Oh, beautiful Aristo. Oh, I saw her often enough with her head held high. She will humble herself before citizen Mary, though, comrade. She will learn to obey this husband.
2: A delightful bargain.
3: Yes. Are we agreed?
2: Here, 500 in gold. Do not move. I will slip it into your pocket.
3: You are a man of action, Rato. You will not regret our bargain.
2: Let me have your hand on that, Mary.
3: Done, citizen. The grasp of partners. You hold my hand very tightly, Rato.
2: Do I?
3: You are hurting me.
2: Really, citizen?
3: I beg you, please, let go.
2: Very well.
3: Oh, my fingers almost crushed the bone. Why?
2: Just so you would remember our bargain, citizen. When you get the woman, when you are ready to take her from Paris, we go with you.
3: I agree. You did not have to break my hand.
2: Have no fear, citizen. It will not happen again. Unless you forget the bargain. Then you shall feel my hands again. On your throat. You understand?
3: I understand.
0: The scoundrel slipped out into the night, rubbing his crushed hand. But Tony and I followed. Mary led us to a walled house in the Rue Berthier. We went in through the gate, and a few seconds later we scaled the wall and dropped into the shrubs of a small, overlush garden, then made our way toward the dark gray of the house. Behind one heavily curtained window, there was the faint gleam of a lantern. We crept up to it.
1: Be cautious, Blakeney.
0: Leave the caution to them. Here's the window.
1: Can you see anything?
0: Mary's in there, all right. I can see the legs of another man. Must be seated in the corner of the room.
1: There, he's getting up. Look,
0: yes.
1: It's the Duchess's coachman, all right. I saw him once before.
0: There's the money being passed. He's betraying her right enough.
1: For Judas.
0: Let's join the gentleman. Stand back a bit while I kick in the window.
1: Right.
2: All right, comrade. Do not move.
3: Rato, what is the meaning of this?
2: I prefer to get my information first hand. You, coachman, where is your former mistress, the Duchess Marguerite?
1: I don't know.
3: She has gone, Rato. He no longer knows.
2: Is that why you gave him the money?
0: Tell me quickly, coachman, or I'll snap your neck as though you were guillotined.
2: Please, do not harm me. She is...
3: What is that?
2: Soldiers, quickly, back the way we came. Too late, they're coming this way. All inside it are commanded not to move. You are under arrest in the name of the Republic.

0: a matter of moments, soldiers had swarmed into the courtyard surrounding the house. As a few of them tried to press their way through the window I had broken, I picked up Citizen Levy and hurled him at them bodily. They staggered back under the impact. The coachman is gone. He's run for it. Right into their arms, I'll wager. Let's get out of here.
1: How?
0: Grab one of the lanterns. Head to the upper part of the house.
2: Right. Come on, there's a stairway back here.
0: Soldiers are trying to smash the front door. Will we be trapped up here?
3: No.
0: I've spotted an odd tree at the back of the house outside the garden wall. The upper branches touch the attic of the house if we can find the window. There goes the door. They'll be coming up after us. Then they'll be coming through fire. Throw the lantern down the stairs.
2: Good thought.
0: Here, go. Excellent shot. Come on, through this door. This house is old, Blakeney. It's going up like tinder.
3: Well, we're not going up with it. There's our window.
0: All right, Tony. You first. Quite a jump to that branch, but here goes. Tony made his leap, and I was just a shade behind him. We scrambled quickly to the ground outside the wall and hugged the protecting shadows, tinged with orange, from the flickering flames of the house we had so suddenly vacated.
2: She's really burning. What now?
0: Well, this fire will attract a good-sized crowd around the courtyard gate. Look, lanterns are being lit in other houses.
2: We'd better get out of here.
0: We can't.
2: Why not?
0: Those soldiers had information about the Duchesse Marguerite Sandan, just as Mary did. They were after that coachman, too. Well, if they have him, and they must, he'll tell her whereabouts to save his own skin.
2: Then we've got to get that coachman away from them.
0: Yes. And we're going to have to gamble to do it. Look, you know where to round up the rest of the league?
2: Yes. Fuchs poses as a flower merchant in the Rue Matignon.
0: And Harding begs near a Port Montmartre. And Kunstedt is a clerk right within the police barracks in the Place Pigalle. Well, the others are in or around the Richelieu Inn.
2: I'll find them.
0: Well, do it quickly. Now, once you round them up, go immediately to the old house we've used as a hideout in the Rue Robert. Secrete yourselves and wait until I bring the soldiers and the coachman with me.
2: What? How the devil do you expect to accomplish that?
0: Quite simply, old boy. I'm going to walk up and invite them.
2: You're going to let Mary see and identify you?
0: Why not?
2: It's madness, Blakeney.
0: Not if it works. Look, this fire will keep them here for a while. Go at once. I should be able to give you a half-hour start, and perhaps I can delay another half-hour with them. Just you make certain that the league is in the old house on the Rue Robert within the hour. Tony slipped through the gathering crowd and was gone. I waited, counting each minute, until the fire burned to embers and the soldiers seemed ready to leave. Then I pushed my way forward to where an officer held Mary and the coachman. Mary's eyes grew wide as he saw me. Then he pointed to me and screamed.
4: There he is! There is the man I told you of!
5: He's that man! Seize him! No, citizen! And hang me! What is the meaning of this outrage?
4: You dare to speak of outrage, citizen Rambo!
5: Citizen Mary, what are you doing here? Why are you being held by these comrades?
6: You do not know why we hold him.
5: But how could I know? I was but this moment attracted by the crowd and the fires I was walking.
4: He lies! I tell you he was within the house with me! Ask the coachman!
6: Coachman, is this the truth?
7: Yes. He burst in upon us as Citizen Mary and I were planning to deliver the Duchess Marguerite Sandan into the hands of the Republic.
5: What a lie. I swear it. I was not within this house with them. I have not even seen Citizen Mary for 3 days.
4: He was with me this very evening at the Cabaret de la Liberté. A score of citizens saw us there.
5: But that is impossible. I tell you, for the past 3 days, until an hour ago, I have kept myself locked within my own quarters.
8: A very strange alibi, citizen. Why would you lock yourself up so?
5: Because I was paid to do so.
8: Paid to do so?
5: Oui. Even now I should be there. But I was stifling. I ventured out for a walk in the night air.
4: Ratto. How can you tell such a fantastic story?
5: But it is true.
8: Who would pay you for such a ridiculous thing? And why?
5: Citizen, would you question a man's reason for paying you a gold coin each day? Simply for remaining in confinement.
8: Who paid you such a sum?
5: Some stupid English aristo. Oh, mon Dieu, what have I done?
8: What is it, citizen?
5: Speak up. No. It could not be.
4: What are you up to, Rato? Uh-huh.
5: He said he was playing a joke on some friends. I did not think. He imitated my voice to perfection, made himself look as I do, dressed as I do. And even Mary could not tell the difference between us.
4: An Englishman? Dressed as you? Oh, it could only be one. The Scarlet Pimpernel.
5: I did not know. How could I know?
8: That will not matter when your head rolls under the guillotine for aiding him. You are under arrest in the name of the Republic.
5: No, do you want me to die? I beg you, citizen officer, give me a chance.
8: A chance
5: for me and glory for yourself.
8: Glory?
5: I can lead you to him.
8: What?
5: I know where the Englishman hides. I followed him one night.
8: What?
5: I swear it. Come with me. Bring Mary and the coachman to identify the man who falsely poses as Rateau. And I swear, I will show you the Scarlet Pimpernel.
0: The officer hesitated for a fleeting moment, but lured reward and personal glory brought the hard lines of avarice into his face. He barked a command to his squad, and we started the march toward the Rue Robert. The house was in darkness when we entered. If Tony and the other members of the League of the Scarlet Pimpernel had arrived, they were well hidden.
1: All right, Citizen Rateau. My men are ready. For your sake, I hope the Pimpernel is in our trap.
7: I assure you, you may find yourself face to face with him at any moment.
1: You seem very gay for a man who may die.
7: And you seem very grim for one who may not.
1: Huh?
7: I said, we should go down that stair. He sleeps in the wine cellar. If you and your men slip down quietly, you may take him by surprise.
1: We will slip down quietly, citizen, never fear. And to ensure that, you too will be quiet. You will go before me with my pistol in your back.

0: felt the hard muzzle of his pistol against my spine. He pushed me silently toward the stairs, and we started the descent. At the bottom, the soldiers moved cautiously about in the darkness. It seemed an empty darkness. But if Tony and the others were there, the first sign of action would trip the trigger of the gun being held against me. I had to gamble for my life. I fell suddenly to my knees, and the officer tripped over me as the pistol blasted through his ear. I was upon him like a cat as the rest of the League of the Scarlet Pimpernel came to life and the battle began.
1: Tony! Come over this way. As soon as I remove this obstacle.
2: You all right, Blakeney?
0: Top notch. Leave the fight to the others. Mary and the coachman are upstairs with two guards. Let's get them.
2: Right. Stairs are this way.
0: If you had moved down there without a signal from me, the League would have been in the market for a new leader.
2: That's why I always wait, especially in the dark. Guards up here have probably heard that row down below. They may have bolted.
0: Well, we'll soon know. They should be just outside the front door.
1: Good heavens, Blakeney! Look!
0: There were three men there. The coachman and two of the guards. But they were lying on the ground in grotesque heaps. Miri was nowhere in sight. With one thought, Tony and I sprang to the side of the stricken coachman. Even as I raised his head, his eyes were growing dull and fixed.
3: Mary did it.
1: How, ma'am?
3: Knife. Soldiers heard something from the house. They turned their backs on us. Mary.
1: Did you tell Mary where the Duchess is hiding?
3: Oui. I did not mean to betray her, but hunger can be stronger than honor.
1: Tell me where she is. You must tell me.
3: The basement of 25 Rugilia. She poses as a seamstress.
0: Good man. All right, Tony. Take him.
2: But I'm going with you.
0: Not now. Stay and see that nobody comes out of that building except our own men. Have the others bound. Take any official passes you can find on the officer in charge. We'll need them later to get our charge out of Paris.
2: Where will I meet you?
0: At Calais. Later. I'll send the lady to you. Get a flower cart for the cover and meet her at the beginning of the Rue de Rivoli. Leave by the gate to Le Mans. Then circle outside the city and take her to the coast. You know where the ship lies. Good luck.
2: Why can't you come, too?
0: Because I have a score to settle with a man with a knife. Citizen Mary. I raced through the streets towards Rue Gilliard and found the house where the Duchess was in hiding. I crouched against the side of the building and peered through a small crack in the basement window. Citizen Mary had arrived first. I could see him leering at a beautiful and proud but terror-stricken woman.
4: I offer you freedom from the guillotine, mademoiselle.
5: I would not marry such as you.
4: I will give you a chance to reconsider after we are out of Paris. I have horses waiting at the rear of the house. Unless you wish me to call the soldiers, dress for travel, and come out within 5 minutes.
0: Mary left by the only door leading to the rear of the house. As the frightened woman stared after him, I pushed the window open and dropped into the room.
2: Do not cry out, Duchess. I'm here to help you.
5: I have just had an offer of help from another such as you.
0: Not quite as I, dear girl, and my offer is less involved.
5: You are not a French commoner?
0: No. Rather English, to be truthful.
5: The Scarlet Pimpernel. I didn't know you.
0: We danced together once when you visited my country. A birthday party for the Prince of Wales.
5: But in your disguise, I do not recognize you.
0: Which is as it should be. Even though we dance there again one day, and I hope we will, soon. Now you must trust me. Do as I say.
5: But a ruffian waits outside the door.
0: I know. I'll handle him. As soon as I give you certain instructions, you will leave by the window through which I so rudely entered, join my men, they'll see you to safety.
5: The beast who waits for me also offers safety, but at a horrible price.
0: Don't worry about him. He shall have both his price and his bride. I instructed her about the rendezvous, helped her through the window, and saw her slip into the night. Then I took a woman's cloak and threw a shawl over my head and went out through the rear of the house where Mary waited.
4: So, you have changed your mind, pretty one. Being the bride of Citizen Mary will not be so bad, eh?
0: That all depends on who you expect the bride to be, Citizen Mary.
4: Who are you?
0: You knew me as Citizen Rateau. Others call me
2: The Scarlet Pimpernel.
4: Pimpernel?
2: Your bride is waiting, Nelly. They call her Madame Death.
4: Madame Death, eh? Perhaps, monsieur, she waits for you.
0: The moon glinted on the knife as he sprang from me. I slipped the cloak from my shoulders and we clashed together. His foul breath came hoarse and eagle as we struggled for the knife.
4: I'm going to kill you, monsieur.
2: You seem to forget we shook hands before without a knife for you.
4: My hand.
2: It's your knife. Too bad you can't let go of it. Mary. Perhaps among the dead, you will find what you never found with the living. Liberty, equality, fraternity.

0: Really, my dear Duchess, I'm getting so frightfully bored with our dances. You doing anything new over in Paris?
1: I'm afraid aristocrats are doing very little dancing in France these days, Sir Percy. Things are rather different from the way they are here in London.
0: Oh, yes, yes. You must pardon me. It all seems so far away, you know, such a nuisance. Had quite a trying time escaping from there, didn't you?
1: I never would have. It hadn't been for...
0: Yes?
1: A man, Sir Percy. A man like no other man. The Scarlet Pimpernel.
0: Oh, bother the Scarlet Pimpernel. Is that why you've been looking about so while we've been dancing?
1: Yes. He might even be here, but nobody seems to look as I know he would look.
0: Oh, isn't that a shame?

0: nothing tastes nicer than Cadbury's Dairy Milk. Oh. Lovely, isn't it? Mm. And as anyone can see, every bar is chunky.
1: Magic.
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6: Control tower, back to CX4, wind southeast, ceiling 1200, all clear.
4: Okay, this is Hop Harrigan, coming in. Yes, it's America's ace of the airways, coming in for another transcribed episode in the adventures of Hop Harrigan.
7: Gang, on VJ Day in 1945, Navy officers met with officials of the National Advisory Committee for Aeronautics. And out of that meeting came plans for a plane which may be the first to break the sonic barrier, the Douglas D-558-2 Skyrocket. The Skyrocket will be pretty terrific. It looks a lot like a swordfish, with sharply swept back wings and tail, a pointed needle nose, and a slim, tapered fuselage. It's a new sister ship to the Navy's Douglas D-558 Sky Streak, which now holds the world speed record. The new Skyrocket is an indication of the shape of things to come as we edge closer to the age of rocket flight. It is the first man-carrying plane of its type to use both rocket and jet energy. It's the first sonic research-type plane capable of taking off, flying, and landing under its own power. It's America's latest challenge to the powerful wall keeping us from increased speed, the sonic barrier. Every part of the Skyrocket is designed specifically to beat the sonic wall. Navy officers expect an increase in speed over the earlier straight-wing jet Sky Streak. As I told you, the Douglas Skyrocket uses both jet and rocket power. A turbojet engine permits it to function as a conventional airplane at lower speeds, and a rocket engine at the aft tip of the fuselage gives it the extra thrust needed to ram through the sonic wall. In just a few minutes, gang, I'll be back with more information about the Skyrocket, so don't forget to listen. And now to our story. The mystery of the Wailing Witch is rapidly approaching a climax. Hop and Tank have nearly all the facts necessary to point directly to their unknown enemy. They've questioned Simon Gore, the inventor of the ill-fated flying wing, and his two assistants, Carla Davis and Max Kell. And Hop knows what the Wailing Witch is. A trap has been laid. It is up to the killer to rise to the bait. Now we find the boys in a small room in the dispensary of the aircraft plant discussing the situation with Major McCall.
8: Everything's all set, Major. All we have to do is wait.
9: Yeah, that ain't gonna be easy.
10: You think the killer will take the bait?
8: Well, all three suspects came into this room. Gore, Carla, and Max.
9: Hey, wait a minute. You don't think Pop's got anything to do with this, do you?
8: Well, I've had to include him, Tank. If I didn't, the others would be suspicious. Besides, he knows quite a bit.
9: Yeah, he sure gets around for an old geezer.
10: What were their reactions to the broken tubing?
8: Varied, but didn't tell me much yet.
9: Yeah, he told me nothing. For Pete's sake, when are you going to give out and let me in on the deal?
8: Okay, Tank. Drag over that box.
9: Well, that sounds more like it.
10: When do you think we'll see action, Hop?
8: Anytime, I suppose. Killer must realize we're close and he can't waste a second.
9: Here it is. Now, let's have the dope.
8: First, give me a couple of sections of tubing.
9: Smashed up pretty bad. Let's see what it'll tell you.
8: That'll tell us enough. Thanks. Now, look at it closely, Tank.
9: I am.
8: See anything odd about it?
9: No.
8: Now, look at this hole here. And this one. And the one on this tube.
9: Yeah, I see him. What about him?
10: Come on, Tank. Get on the ball.
9: Well, looks like the tubes hit something sharp when they landed. Punched holes clear through.
8: Oh, no, Tank. If holes had been punched in from the outside, the edges would be turned in. These edges turn out.
9: Oh, like something exploded inside the tubes, huh?
8: Getting warm.
9: Well, how could anything explode in there? Ain't no room. Tubes ain't more than a half inch in diameter.
8: Tank, what's the temperature of the air at 20,000 feet?
9: I don't know. A exactly. Below zero someplace.
8: But what happens to liquid up there?
9: Hey, what is this, a quiz program? It freezes.
8: Check. And what happens when liquid freezes?
9: Look, if you want to play 20 questions...
8: I'm trying to explain.
10: Come on, boy.
9: Oh, when anything freezes, it expands. Everybody knows that.
8: Right. Now, here's the snapper. Suppose someone poured some liquid into these tubes. They're hollow, remember? Filled them up and then sealed off the end.
9: Holy cow.
10: You get it now?
9: Sure. The stuff freezes at 20,000, and since it's packed in solid, it busts the tubes wide open.
8: Give the man $64.
9: And then with a bunch of holes in the tubing, the air passing over the holes would make that awful screamer noise. Oh, no, wait a minute. That ain't right.
10: Why not?
9: Well, if the stuff froze and busted open the tubes, it'd freeze right over the holes. Ah, that ain't the answer to the Whaling Witch at all.
8: But it is, Tank.
9: How?
8: Look at the edges of the holes. They're ragged. They stick up.
9: Yeah.
8: Remember flying in an open cockpit job, how the struts and support wires on the wings would hum as the air passed around them?
9: Hey, that's right.
8: There it is. Same principle.
9: You mean all them little torn edges sticking up made the noise, huh?
8: Yeah.
10: Simple, isn't it?
8: Sure took us a long time to figure out.
9: Yeah, well, how come we didn't spot that in the wreckage of the other test models?
10: Somebody took care of the holes before we got there.
9: Carla Davis, she's a spot welder. She could close them up without nobody knowing the difference.
8: It could be. Tank, you notice anything else about these holes? Run your finger over them.
9: It's sticky.
8: So it wasn't water that was poured in. Then what? Reach into the box again. You'll find the answer.
9: This bottle, you mean?
8: Yeah.
10: Take it out of the box.
9: Looks like a soda bottle. Jumper Jenny's cream soda.
8: You're batting 1,000 tonight, Tank.
9: And that cinches it. Carla Davis is the only one in the plant who guzzles this stuff.
10: Which would make her pretty stupid to use it, don't you think?
9: She ain't so smart anyhow. She'd pull a dumb stunt like this.
8: She seems to be pulling a lot of dumb stunts. Losing her bracelet, for instance, and being in Roy Saunders' office. Being in the tunnel when we were shot at.
9: So, how much more do you want?
10: I think we have a little too much.
8: Exactly.
9: You mean somebody's trying to frame her?
8: Well, don't you think so, too?
9: Look, all I see is a bunch of clues, and they all say she's it. So why don't you grab her now and save yourself a headache?
8: Because I want her to come out into the open if she's really the one we're after.
9: Oh, nuts.
10: Besides, Tank, Gore could very easily have stolen her bracelet. He could have taken the cream soda, and he was in the tunnel when you were shot at, too. So you see, the case is still pretty wide open.
9: So why don't we do something? Why are we just sitting here?
8: Major, I think it is time to move.
10: All right, Hop.
9: You mean we're going to do something at last?
10: The ventilator open?
8: I think so.
10: Yes, it is. All right, Tank, let's go.
9: Go where?
10: We're going to let Hop get some rest. He needs it.
8: Now? Right now.
9: But it ain't safe. We can't leave you alone. Carla might come in while you're sleeping and try to shut you up like she did Roy Saunders.
8: Carla or someone else. But that's the idea, Tank.
9: Oh, no. I ain't letting you set yourself up for a target.
10: Tank, it's the only way.
9: Nothing doing. I ain't leaving.
8: If you don't, the whole plan will fold.
9: But Hop...
10: Besides, we're not really leaving him alone.
9: What do you mean we're going out, ain't we?
10: Only into the next room. Ventilator's open, and the instant we hear anyone or anything suspicious, we'll rush back.
8: It's only a few steps, Tanks. You'll get here in plenty of time to help me if I need you.
10: Come on now, it's late. Let's give the killer a chance.
9: I don't like it. Honest, I don't.
8: Sorry, fella. We have to do it this way.
10: Let's go.
9: Pop, you got to promise me something.
8: Oh, sure. What?
9: If you hear anything, if you feel anything, if something don't even smell right, you'll sing out fast.
8: Okay, I promise. Now get going, will you?
9: You won't hold me back, will you, Major?
10: Of course not. Go ahead.
9: So long, Hop. And remember...
8: Yeah, sure. Now, snap out the light, will you?
10: I'll do it. See you later, Hop. Good luck.
9: Thank you, sir.
10: Well, Tank?
9: I'm just trying to think if I forgot anything.
8: You didn't. Move.
9: Oh. He's seeing you, Hop. Right. So long.
10: Tank, this way.
9: I sure hate to leave him alone in there.
10: I know it, Tank, but it has to be done.
9: Yeah, I suppose so. But every time me and Hopper separated, there's trouble. Why should it be any different tonight?
7: As Major McCall tugs at his arm, almost pulling him down the hall, Tank looks back at the closed door to Hop's room, a cold sensation of grim foreboding sweeping over him. The trap is set. Hop is the bait. Will the killer strike?
1: We'll know more in just a moment, gang, so stand by.
7: Now, gang, let's get back to the Navy's Douglas Skyrocket, the high-speed jet and rocket plane designed to break through the sonic barrier. You know, there's an interesting new safety feature built into the skyrocket for the protection of the pilot. There's no bubble to break the ship's clean aerodynamic fuselage. Instead, the pilot's cockpit is housed completely within the polished body. Snug and compact, the cockpit is equipped with oxygen and pressurization, refrigeration and heating. In short, everything needed for the pilot to live under normal atmospheric conditions, whether he's flying in the sub-zero temperatures of the upper atmosphere or at normal sea level. In addition, the pressurized cabin protects the pilot from dangers of high-speed flying. While the skyrocket has no provision for military armament, it carries a rich payload of scientific recording instruments. Air pressures are measured on 400 separate points along the wing and tail surfaces. The whole battery of flight instruments is automatically recorded on motion picture film to make sure not one vital bit of information is lost. The Douglas skyrocket was built solely for experimental purposes, to gather data for the construction of future efficient and safe high-speed aircraft. Its wiring and piping system is so complicated you could compare it to the human nervous system. Gang, the Navy's unorthodox Douglas skyrocket is a look into the future. It's another step forward in the tough fight to propel man-carrying aircraft across the sonic barrier. Any of you fellas and girls who want to get in on the marvelous age of flight that's on the way should get ready now. Our country needs pilots and technicians to man the planes of tomorrow. So always remember, America needs flyers. And now back to our story. Midnight. And the underground aircraft plant is quiet. But it is an ominous quiet, Tank and Major McCall waiting next door to Hop's room in the dispensary for something to happen. Tank, his nerves worn thin, goes to the door and listens for the 20th time.
2: Did you hear something out there, Major?
10: No, I didn't. And neither did you.
2: I was sure
10: Great Scott, Tank, will you please sit down and be quiet? You're driving me out of my mind.
2: Gosh, I'm going nuts myself. What time is it, anyhow?
10: A little after 12.
2: We've been in here almost 5 hours. If Carla was going to do something, she would have done it by now. Let's drop it.
10: No. We'll stay here all night if necessary. Oh. Besides, you don't seem to have much faith in Hop's ability to take care of himself. Especially if Carla's the one we want.
2: She's tricky. She knifed Roy Saunders, didn't she? And he's almost as big as me. He was, I mean.
10: Where are you going now?
2: I'm going to listen at the bank. He hops calling us and we don't hear him.
10: Oh, Tank.
2: Well, it's all quiet. Say, how about if I call him?
10: You'll do nothing of the kind.
2: It won't hurt none. I'll feel better talking to him.
10: I'm sorry, Tank. It might ruin everything.
2: Oh.
10: And please don't start that pacing up and down again.
2: I'm sorry, Major. I can't help it. I keep thinking about Hop lying there, maybe asleep. Somebody sneaking past us. Hey.
10: Hear something?
2: No, I smell something.
10: What?
2: Smoke coming in under the door.
10: Good Lord.
2: Trap or no trap, I'm going out there. Jump at Jenny's. The hall's full of smoke.
10: Do you see what's causing it?
2: Yeah. Something's burning down that way. You see the flames? Come on.
7: Momentarily forgetting about Hop, Tank and Major McCall sprint down the tunnel toward the fire, intent on putting it out. They fail to notice a dim figure clouded in smoke, standing in the doorway to Hop's room, watching them. Satisfied that they are well out of the way, the figure moves. A hand reaches out, turns the doorknob slowly, and then, a split second later, the tunnel is empty again. The killer is in Hop's room.
1: 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Hold on, Hop. 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

0: America's number one adventurer, K-7, former United States secret agent who operated in 22 countries, on land, on sea, and in the air, brings you another story of today. Here is K-7.
1: Ladies and gentlemen, in the early months of 1939, the governments of many countries found dissension within the ranks of their cabinets and councils. Some of the lawmakers were outspoken for peace. Others favored strong demands and a militaristic attitude toward the world. Members of this latter group in one country formed the Blood and Steel Society. This society was ruthless. Some patriots and officials who opposed war were murdered or forced to accept the society's views. It is the story of the Blood and Steel Society and how it was crushed that my old friend John Holbrook introduces now.
0: Thank you, K-7. In these troubled days in the world's history, there are many plots and counterplots which are never made public. It is the story of such a plot which K-7 tells now. It begins as two high officials of a foreign government confer with each other.
2: I issued a statement to the newspapers this morning, Dollar. I intend to go through with my speech. It is my duty. The people should know the situation we face.
3: I agree with you, Kovac. But look at this.
2: A letter. You too.
3: Yes. I too have been threatened with death because I support you. They know I do not approve of their military plans. Our people want peace, Kovac. And I intend to fight side by side with you.
2: Thank you, Adolf. I felt sure of your support. It is one of the reasons I have come to you. This speech, it is the one I am to deliver before the citizens' rally. I leave this copy with you. If anything should
3: what
2: happen...
3: What are you saying, Paul?
2: That if the Society of Blood and Steel should kill me, I want your promise to deliver this speech for me.
3: You have that promise.
2: And I will leave you. I'm so tired.
3: Now wait, Paul. One thing more. You have your letter from the Society with you?
2: Yes, I haven't even turned it over to the police.
3: Go, give it to me.
2: But why? Why do you want it?
3: Because I have sent word to an old friend, Secret Agent K-7. I intend to smash this so-called society. They are a ring of murderers who threaten our peace.
2: K-7. I've heard of him. But here is the letter. I leave it with you. Now I must go. Thank you for your promise to deliver my speech. If they should...
3: Enough, Paul. They would not dare harm you.
2: I'm not so sure. Well, good night.
3: Good night. I still have work to do, or I would go with you.
2: I understand. Tomorrow's an important day. The committee meets again.
3: Yes. And I'm afraid of the results of the meeting. Good night, Paul.
2: Good night, my friend.
4: Paul. Paul. What have they done to you?
0: A few hours later, the voice of K-7 cracked through the ether over a secret radio wavelength set aside for diplomatic messages.
5: Monsieur Turok, an ocean separates us. It would be useless for me to attempt to come to you in time to be of assistance. I am sending my friend, Agent M, who is already near you. Trust him implicitly. This is K-7 speaking.
0: The next day, an airplane landed on the small airfield outside the capital city. A short time later, Monsieur Turok received a visitor.
3: Mademoiselle, you are a special agent?
6: No, monsieur. Only the assistant of Special Agent M. M is here. He has sent me to you because he prefers to remain unknown for the present.
3: But you are young and beautiful. What can you do?
6: I can help you, monsieur. First, the threatening letters. You have them?
3: Yes.
6: Then give them to me. M wishes to examine the handwriting.
3: Of course, you can have them. But how can they help? Neither you nor Agent M knows anyone here.
6: M has his own methods of operating, monsieur. Already he's setting up his laboratory. He asked me to get the letters.
3: I place myself in your hands. Here are the letters. Take them.
6: Thank you, monsieur. Tomorrow you will make the speech Monsieur Kovac intended to make.
3: Yes, mademoiselle. Tomorrow I speak for my friend. If I am allowed to live until then.
6: You will speak, monsieur. And you will use what is in this package. M has sent it to you. The instructions are inside. Now I must go back to M. I may communicate with you later. Good luck, monsieur. And tomorrow, speak as you have...

the instructions are inside. Now I must go back to him. I may communicate with you later. Good luck, monsieur. And tomorrow, speak as you have never spoken before. Speak for...

0: With those words, Yvonne departed, leaving a mysterious package on Monsieur Turok's desk. A few hours later, she stood at M's side as he used a powerful microscope.
1: There were two men, Yvonne. These bullets prove it. Monsieur Kovac died from a bullet fired from a .45 revolver. The second one is from a .38. It would not have been fatal.
2: But, M, we have less than 24 hours. How are you going to trace the gun?
1: We won't have time to do that, Yvonne. But we have time to do something else. We're going to find the identity of the two men who fired the shots by tracing the handwriting and the two threatening notes Torek and Kovac received.
2: How can we in so short a time?
1: My plan is already in operation. Now, here, I'll show you. Now, we've both got to work fast. Do you see these papers?
2: Yes. Why, they are petitions.
1: Exactly, Yvonne. They are petitions for war. Tonight, the lawmakers are all here in the city. They gathered in hotel lobbies talking of Torek's speech and of Kovac's death. We're going to circulate among them and get signatures for these petitions.
2: Then you will compare. Is that it?
1: That's it. It's a long chance, Yvonne, but we must take it.
0: M and Yvonne met with fair success. They went to the hotels and cafes and asked all to sign their petition. Their work was completed a little after midnight. They had more than 100 names. They went immediately to M's temporary laboratory and started the difficult job of comparing.
1: Yvonne, I found it. Look at the signature.
2: K. Zalda. It's the same, M. You will arrest him.
1: Oh, no, that would be too dangerous. There may be others.
2: Well, then how are you going to...
1: I'm going to trail him, Yvonne. I'm going to stay at his side until after Torek has made a speech. Then, if nothing has happened, I'll place him under arrest.
2: How can I help you?
1: There is nothing you can do now, Yvonne. It's nearly 4 a.m. Go to your room and sleep.
2: And tomorrow?
1: Tomorrow, when the public assembles in the Great Square, be in the front ranks. Watch for me. Unless I am mistaken, this killer, Zorda, will also be there when Torek begins to speak. I will be at his side.
2: I am to come to you?
1: Yes, if you can. If anything happens, keep calm. The police will be with me. In case of a disturbance, the men causing it will be seized and rushed to a room underneath the speaker stand before the crowd knows what has happened. If there is a disturbance, come to me there. Your pass will let you through.
2: I'll be there, Em, at your side.
0: The next day found a great crowd in the square of the capital. There were flags and shouts for peace. Then Monsieur Turok, the patriot, was introduced.
3: Monsieur Torek is here to read the speech of his dead friend, Paul Kovac, who was also your friend. It is fitting that we should be quiet as he talks to us in his sorrow. Monsieur Torek.
4: Fellow citizens, Paul was my friend. He came to me on the night he died and asked that I take his place if anything happened. Paul Kovac, a great patriot, knew he was a marked man. I suppose that now I also have been marked for death. But our country calls, and I must say what is in my heart.
0: As the patriot spoke, a beautiful woman among the front ranks of the citizens moved quietly to the side of M. It was Yvonne. Both she and M watched a man who stood just in front of them. Suddenly the man's hand moved toward his pocket. Yvonne uttered a warning.
2: M, he's going to shoot.
1: Don't touch your guns, Zalda. I have you covered.
5: Who are you?
1: You're under arrest, Zalda. Walk straight ahead to the door onto the speaker's platform.
5: You can't stop the Society of Blood and Steel.
1: Walk straight ahead, I said. Yvonne, follow us.
0: M, Yvonne, and their prisoner, Zalda, had almost reached the door that led to the room under the speaker stand when suddenly a shot rang out from another quarter. The speaker faltered. As the police jumped on the man who had fired, the crowd stood still in awe.
2: Monsieur Torek, he's been shot.
1: Oh, he'll be all right, Yvonne. He's wearing a bulletproof vest. That is what was in the package you left on his desk. Now, come on.

0: We've got to get this man into the stands. The crowd might get out of order. The other will be seized. Then Monsieur Thorard continued.
1: I am not injured, my friend. That shot, which was intended for me, should make you realize the kind of men who would plunge our country into war. They are desperate, unscrupulous. They care not for my life, nor for the life of your sons and your daughters.
0: A minute later, the man who had fired the bullet was also hustled under the stand by the police. There, M faced Zorda and the other would-be assassin.
2: You have both failed. I charge both of you with the murder of Paul Kovac.
3: You'll have to prove that we shot him.
2: That proof is in my hands, Zorda. These two revolvers. This .45 is yours. A bullet from this gun killed Paul Kovac. This other gun belonging to your accomplice is a .38. It, too, was used on Paul Kovac. All right, take him away.
4: Yes, sir. Come on.
5: Are you sure Monsieur Torak is uninjured?
2: Positive, Ivan. He was wearing the bulletproof vest you took to him. Suppose we step outside and hear the finish of his speech.
5: Oh, I'd love to.
1: You have heard my message. I hope the word peace will come from both your heart and your lips.
5: Listen, Em. Our work here is finished. There'll be no war here. Only lasting peace. You should be proud. Your work has made peace possible.

For the time, the Society of Blood and Steel has been defeated. Whether or not it will be heard from again is problematical. For, unfortunately, right does not always conquer might in our world today. However, we must continue to work for peace. Listen for my next story. This is K7 speaking.

Log entry, The Catch, Scarlet Queen, Philip Kearney, master. Position, 5 degrees, 5 minutes south, 120 degrees, 3 minutes east. Wind light, sky overcast. Remarks, cleared port of Macassar, Celebes Island after troubled voyage up coast. Reason for trouble, tattooed beaver and baby food for Pare Pare.

0: was under a lowering sky 9 days out of Sandakan that we swung in toward the mountains that are the backdrop for Macassar, our first port below the equator. The Scarlet Queen threaded her way through the usual clutter of Oriental harbor traffic. Rusted inter-island steamers in from Surabaya, Batavia, Amboyna, Papua, native craft from Celebes ports. It started to rain when we were halfway across the harbor. By the time we'd reached our berth at the Netherlands Asia Company's docks, our decks were awash with it, and it fell with equatorial consistency for 2 days. Hang's orders on Macassar had warned that the place was swarming with Constantino men, grouping because of our nearness to the prize Hang had chartered me to sail after. The orders were that unless we were contacted the first day, we were to leave and return every 24 hours. First day passed without contact. So on the second, my chief mate Gallagher and I nosed into the city looking for a short cargo haul or something to make a trip out profitable. We didn't find it. But the third day started out to be better. We got a promise of clearing weather when the barometer started to rise and the chance for a money trip when a visitor walked aboard the Scarlet Queen.
1: I am Van Riper, master of the Loca Juliana.
0: Ah, welcome aboard, Captain. I'm Phil Kearney.
1: I see you berthed here. You are for charter?
0: Oh, I might be.
1: Good. I tell you about your passengers.
0: Well, I'm not rigged for passengers.
1: You are good enough. There are only two men and a married couple. Two cabins. They bought passage with me to Pare Pare, but now I don't go. I got a better offer, a cargo for Java.
0: And you already signed for their passage?
1: That is right. They are in a hurry to get there. One day up, one day back. I pay you myself. 2,000 florins.
0: Hmm. Well, all right, Van Riper. Get him aboard. I'll want to leave this afternoon.
1: You have the papers to sign. In this envelope, 2,000 florins. They will be here in 2 hours.
0: I signed the papers and watched him waddle off and disappear into the driving rain. Gallagher moved his gear into my cabin and we made what preparations we could for the passengers and checked the charts for the run up the Celebes coast to Pare Pare. Looked like tricky sailing already. But when I read the barometer the last time before my passengers came aboard, I wished I hadn't signed them on. The mercury had risen all morning, but now it was falling rapidly. That and the lessening rain meant only one thing in these latitudes. Storm.
2: And so Mutual continues The Voyage of the Scarlet Queen, written by Gil Dowd and Bob Tallman, and starring Elliot Lewis. The Scarlet Queen, proudest ship to plow the seas, bound for uncharted adventure. Every week, a complete entry in the log, and every week, a league further into the strange Voyage of the Scarlet Queen.

0: By the time the passengers showed up, even the harbor water was uneasy, stirred by the rolling swells that swept in from Macassar Strait. They came aboard in the following order. First, wearing gaiters, a high clerical collar, flat hat, and a long ecclesiastical rain cape, a hawk-faced man.
1: I am Reverend Beaver, Captain. Harlan Beaver. May I say that your presence in this port was providential? When I think of those poor, gentle savages without a shepherd these many weeks.
2: Yeah, your cabin is the first one to starboard, Reverend. And this companionway here.
0: Number two was a sodden shape encased in white linen that was both wet and dirty. He carried a small black valise.
3: I have been cursed with the name Ambrose Griffithy, sir, but you will be relieved to know that there is a qualified physician aboard.
2: You bunk with a reverend, doctor.
3: A reverend, you say? It'll be a mighty tussle should he grapple with Griffithy's demon.
2: First cabin on this side.
0: The couple came aboard with the help of three crewmen. A man in a wheelchair, bundled in scarves, steamer rugs, and rubber sheeting until you could hardly tell what he looked like, was carried aboard. Followed by his wife, a pale, worried-looking little woman, at least 15 years younger than her husband, but trying her best to disguise the difference in their ages by the lack of makeup and the shapeless clothes she wore.
4: Mr. and Mrs. Alfred Cram, Captain. My husband is an invalid, as you see. There are certain things now about our boxes.
0: You mean your baggage?
4: No, our supplies. There are 48 boxes in all, and have your men stack them in our cabin.
0: 48? Look, I'm sorry, Mrs. Cram. I contracted to take four passengers.
4: Oh, my dear Captain.
0: I can't take a cargo unless it goes through official channels.
4: Well, if you want to delay your sailing, you are, of course, at liberty to have the supplies inspected. But I assure you the boxes contain nothing but special foods, strained baby foods, which are necessary to my husband's very existence.
0: Mm.
4: Oh, Captain Carney, if you only knew how hard it's been to attain even this small supply. The delays, the red tape, and my poor
0: husband... Yeah, okay,
4: okay,
0: Mrs. Cram. Gallagher, rig the cargo gear and get it aboard.
5: 48 crates in the cabin? Skipper?
0: Well, get what you can in and stow the rest in number one hold.
4: Oh, thank you, Captain. Thank you.
0: Yeah, well, there she comes, Red. Get it aboard and make it secure. Kohler, lend the chief a hand. Crowder, Gordon, over here. We're rigging storm sail. Three p.m. Ship took on heavy roll on entering Macassar Strait. Sea cresting with heavy crosswell. Sky lowering with scudding clouds. Wind, moderate southeast gale. Velocity 30 knots. Restricted passengers to quarters. Double reefed mainsail and mizzen. p.m. Swell rising. Sky unchanged. Wind, fresh southeast gale. Velocity increased to 38 knots. Course altered 10 points to south for reasons of security. Port main backstay carried away. Mainsail taken in. Sailing under jib and mizzen. p.m. Weather conditions unchanged. Ordered ship brought to for night and sails taken in. Keeping bow into storm with motor. Oil lanterns rigged throughout ship due to flooding of generator and failure of electrical power.
6: What's happened to the lights?
0: Generator's been damaged, Reverend. The oil lights will carry us. But your orders were to stay in your cabin until the storm passed over. What are you doing here?
1: I have no need for the protection of the cabin, Captain. But for the sake of my native flock in Paripari, I must demand from you our position and the direction in which we are traveling.
0: Our position is just off the Spermandes, and our direction is roughly north by west.
1: Our fate is in your hands, Captain. So saying, I accuse you of the basest untruth. You reversed the direction of the ship, and in cowardice, you are retreating toward Macassar.
0: Reverend Beaver, if I could put a bow to Macassar, I would, but I can't. Our bow is to the storm, and we're losing way before it.
1: Captain Carney, I must reach Paripari.
0: Well, we'll make it.
1: When do you expect to resume your course?
0: When it's safe to do it.
1: I hope that will be soon, Captain.
0: So do I. Now, will you please go back to your cabin, Reverend? I got work to do.
1: As you command, Captain.
0: As he left, his hawk-like face was set in an expression that still could have been fear or anger or both. I started for the engine room to see what could be done about the generator. But before I got halfway across the cabin, I was faced by another example of the dwindling passenger discipline in the form of another visitor. This one was at least more pleasant. and he was still carrying his little black bag.
3: I see you've been blessed with a visit from my bunkmate. Aye, and a strange one he is, wandering about the ship the way he does.
0: What about Joe Griffity? What are you doing out of your cabin?
3: I've come to share with you a startling bit of information.
0: Oh? What is it?
3: Griffity has been about some, Captain Dear, but for the life of me, never can I remember seeing a hale and hearty man huddled into a wheelchair before tonight.
0: What do you mean?
3: Well, it's making my rounds among the passengers, bringing them what help I could in the way of soothing words and medicaments. I quietly opened the door to the cabin of Mr. and Mrs. Alfred Cram. The gentleman was there alone, Captain, busying himself, pacing the floor fore and aft. Now, what do you think of that?
0: Yeah.
3: Closing the door without giving him a sight of me, I left, returning after a proper time and using my knuckles on the door. Come in, he says, and there he was in his wheelchair. Is there any help I can give you, says I. Get out, says he. Nobody prescribes for me but my personal physician. And where might he be, I ask him. Get out, says he, stiffening in anger. So I left him, and there's the story, Captain.
0: Yeah.
3: What do you make of it?
0: Nothing, Doc. It's none of my business. I got trouble enough of my own.
3: I suppose you're right. Yet it strikes me as queer that a man would waste his time in a wheelchair when he can walk about. But you'll have to admit, Captain Dear, it is a strange list of passengers you've got.
0: That it is, Griffity. That it is. I didn't know how strange they were until I made my second try for the engine room. This time I'd gotten to the cabin door before I was stopped. I made it across the bucking cabin as quickly as I could and pulled open the door to the companionway. In the dim light from the oil lamps, I could see two people standing by the cabin shared by Reverend Beaver and Dr. Griffity. One of them was Vera Cram, and the other, bare to the waist, his upper body covered with intricate tattooing visible even in the faint light, was the Reverend Harlan Beaver. His right arm was raised before he saw me, and his slap sent Vera Cram reeling across the companionway. Then he turned and went into his cabin.
6: Oh, Captain, thank heaven you've come.
0: What's going on, Mr. Cram?
6: My husband, Captain, my husband. I'm afraid he's dead.
0: Griffity materialized out of the gloom someplace. They both followed me into the crammed cabin. Both portholes were open, and a gale whipping through them had blown out the lamp. I started to light it after closing the ports, but Griffity stopped me.
3: We don't need light, Captain. Poor fellow's dead. And perhaps darkness would be more merciful to the poor widow. Take her out, Captain. I'll do all there is to do, which is little more than covering the deceased from the eyes of the living.
0: All right. Okay, Mrs. Cram, you can come into my cabin.
7: Oh, thank you, Captain. You're very kind.
0: It wasn't until she'd moved into the light that I noticed that a change had come over her. She was no longer without makeup, and she no longer dressed in shapeless clothes. She'd stopped trying to look 15 years older than she was, and she was quite becoming, even in widowhood. Sit down over here, Mrs. Cram. You won't feel the roll so much.
7: Oh, thank you.
0: Mm-hmm.
7: Captain, I feel that I must tell you something. I've got to talk to someone.
0: Oh, what about?
7: About my husband. I don't believe he died of natural causes. You saw Reverend Beaver in the companionway?
0: When he slugged you, yeah.
7: His clerical robes and his kindly attitudes are a disguise, Captain. I think he killed my husband.
0: Why?
7: Out of jealousy. Harlan Beaver and I were quite closely associated a few years ago. Intimately, you might say. But he got into serious trouble with the Dutch officials and he was sent to prison.
0: Mm-hmm.
7: I promised to wait for him, but while he was gone, I learned to hate him for what he'd done to me. I married Alfred. Harlan found me and wanted me back. He threatened many times to kill Alfred, and I'm convinced that he finally did.
0: Yeah. What's the idea of that clerical disguise, anyway? Just to cover up his tattoo work?
7: I'm risking my life in telling you this, Captain. Harlan never finished his prison term. He escaped.
0: Oh, yeah.
7: Captain Carney, could I please stay here under your protection? I'm afraid.
0: Well, if it'll make you feel any better, Mrs. Cram, sure. You're welcome to the cabin. By the time the overcast morning had arrived, the wind had dropped to a fresh, gusty breeze. We'd repaired the main backstay, and the Scarlet Queen plunged into the still heavy swells under sail again. We'd made a new course to Pari Pari. We were a half hour out, and I was just being relieved at the wheel when Griffity walked aft to meet me.
3: Could I have a private word with you, Captain?
0: Sure, Griffithy. How private? Mrs. Cram's in my cabin.
3: Well, in the one recently vacated by her husband.
0: Okay, come on. It's about Cram being killed instead of dying. I already heard it.
3: Well, did you now? And from whom, may I ask?
0: His wife. Oh, how about it?
3: It's the truth, Captain. He was poisoned. Did she confess?
0: No. She accused Beaver.
3: The Reverend now. And what might have been gnawing at him to drive him to such lengths?
0: The fact that he's not a reverend, he's an escaped convict. And jealousy over the woman from some past friendship.
3: I know. Splendid. All the elements of drama, Captain Gear.
0: Yeah? Well, you can have it, Griffithy. Sounds a little messy to me.
3: You don't approve of these people, Captain?
0: Not especially. None of them turn out to be what they looked like in the first place. The invalid isn't an invalid. He doesn't die, he's killed. The mousy woman turns into a sweater girl. The reverend is an escaped convict. It's a pretty good average.
3: Everybody but Griffithy. He came aboard a villain, and by the saints, a villain he'll remain. But to the gist.
0: Hmm?
3: Feeling a pang of hunger just before Cram departed and having a weakness for strained baby food myself, I went into the hole to get me a can.
0: You got guts, Griffithy, nosing around my ship.
3: Hey, but I'm willing to pay for the liberty I took. Did you know, Captain Dear, that you have a fortune on your ship? Or did I find it out?
0: What are you talking about?
3: Look here. Baby food.
0: The can he held out to me had been opened. The label called it strained vegetables. But the can was filled with salt-like white crystals. It wasn't hard to figure what it was or why Cram had been putting on the invalid act.
3: Narcotics, Captain. A ton of the stuff, I should say. Now listen, Captain Dear. You've an eye for profit, or you wouldn't be sailing these waters, carrying passengers and the like. The two of us have a fortune stacked up about us here in the cabin, and more in the hold. It's ours for the taking.
0: Yeah?
3: Thousands of florins. Dollars, if you like. Do you have the heart for it?
0: Well, that depends on our chances, Griffithy.
3: Who's to say no?
0: Vera Cram?
3: Yeah, she'll not say a word. Not with the specter of murder hanging over her own head. She'd have a time convincing anybody she didn't poison them for a full share of their supplies.
0: Hmm. Do you think she did?
3: No, because I did. But nobody'll prove it, Captain Dear. Even if they try, which I doubt.
0: You did?
3: A few drops of poison in the oil of the lamp, Captain, after cutting the wires of the generator so we'd have the lamps. Death by absorption of the stuff. A trick developed by the Borgias, God love them, who used the wick of the candle for the same purpose.
0: A handy thing to know, isn't it?
3: Perfect condition. Small cabin, no ventilation, with the ports closed against the storm. And Captain Dear, no evidence. The lantern and I chucked over the side. What do you think of that?
0: That's very neat, Griffithy. I liked you better before I heard it, but it's very neat.
3: You will join me in the venture?
0: What's the deal?
3: I simply face her with the truth. Offer her a choice between being turned over for smuggling and murder, and freedom as an honest woman recently widowed due to natural causes, carrying in her hand a death certificate signed by me and witnessed by you, and dabbing at her eyes from grief brought on by seeing her poor husband buried at sea. What do you think of that?
0: I'll think it over.
3: The thinking's done. What do you mean, man?
0: Well, we've only seen one can of baby food, Griffithy. You stay here and check some of these. I'm going into the hold and look at some of the ones down there. Okay?
3: Well, you gave me a start, man. I thought you'd lost your heart.
0: Yeah. Not me, Griffithy.
3: Captain! Captain! What have you done?
0: After I locked his door, I did the same with those leading to the other principals. If there was anything I didn't want to get mixed up with, it was the Netherlands Indies Customs. They're tough at best and even tougher on non-nationals. I was going to turn over the whole shipload to the first official who'd take them. But I should have thrown them overboard and saved myself the trouble. Our hook hadn't been on the bottom of shallow anchorage off Pari Pari 5 minutes before the pudgy little local regent had climbed out of his dinghy and stomped into the cabin. The arrival didn't surprise me, but what he had to say did.
8: Captain Kearney, I have the pleasure to report that you are to be detained for the arrival of customs officers from Macassar.
0: Oh, I thought I'd give you the news, Regent. I got them all locked up for you, and the contraband is just as it came aboard.
8: You will receive no leniency for your late show of cooperation.
0: Leniency? Why should I need leniency?
8: Yeah, you ask me that, Captain.
0: Yeah, I ask you that. I didn't know what I had aboard until a little over an hour ago.
8: You waste your time. That true story came from Mikasa last night.
0: What true story?
8: That you loaded the cargo, Captain.
0: It wasn't cargo, and I didn't know what it was. The passengers were transferred from another ship. Papers, baggage, supplies, and all.
8: Yeah, you tell me that. But I tell you, Captain Van Riper went to the customs...
0: Captain Van Riper?
8: Yeah.
0: What does he know about it?
8: He says the cargo was not on his ship. That he saw you and the crane woman talking and that you took money from her.
0: Well, then it's a frame.
8: A what?
0: I don't know what you call it out here. It means Van Riper's lying.
8: Why should he lie?
0: To get me into trouble with customs. Hey, what company does he sail under, do you know?
8: It says on the message. It is here. Do you read that?
0: I don't have to. Constantino, isn't it?
8: That is the name.
0: Yeah, I thought so. Gallagher!
9: Hey, right down, skipper!
0: Never mind coming down. Up anchor. We're sailing out of here.
8: Red!
9: You mean it, skipper?
0: Get moving, Red. Get us out of here.
9: Stand by to up anchor.
0: What's the step? Yeah, I know, Fatty. You're a big man around here, but I can't stand still for this one. Now, do you want a pleasant trip, or do I have to brain you? And don't think I'm not mad enough to do it. Don't try it.
8: You resist the Netherlands Indies government?
0: When it reaches for a gun, I guess we'll have to. Now, I warned you, Fatty. I'll warn you again. You'll be a good boy, or I'll lash you to a mast.
8: You hear from...
0: I've heard enough already. Now, come on, get up on your feet and follow me around. Don't talk, just listen. You know, if you behave, you'll make yourself a name on this island. Come on. Griffity, you there?
3: Hey, what's brewing? We're heading out to sea again.
0: I got good news for you, Griffity. Yeah, I got a Dutch official who wants to come in with us. Protection.
3: You don't say now. Aye, what a fortune will do to the official mind.
0: Here he is.
8: Yeah.
0: He's worried about one thing. He thinks too many people know the stuff's aboard.
8: Oh.
0: He doesn't quite believe that you and the woman and I are the only ones, and that even I didn't know until an hour or so ago.
3: Aye, that's right. There's not a thing to fear, man, dear. It was a good scheme from the beginning, and it's proven now.
0: Yeah, since you killed Cram.
3: Well, that is a subject without appeal when I'm faced with a uniform.
0: Thanks, Griffity. We'll get together later and map our course. After locking Griffity in his cabin again, I left the regent in Gallagher's hands and called on Vera Cram. All I had was passion and greed to work with, but sometimes when they're stirred together, they're strong medicine. To her, I told the whole story up to but not including the meeting with Dutch Law or its presence aboard. Then I went to the Reverend Harlan Beaver and told him the same, using only the truth, except in regard to one point. Because when I left him, he believed that Vera was not only denying him a share of the fortune in drugs as well as herself, but that she decided to share them both with Griffity. I led the regent into my cabin, tucked him in a corner out of sight but within hearing, and returned his gun to him. I stationed Red outside the passageway in case I needed him, and then I gathered the passengers.
1: What is the meaning of this meeting, Captain? I contracted for passage to my mission in...
0: You can drop the act and take off the high collar, Beaver. We all know who you are.
1: Vera.
7: I had to tell him, Holland, darling. I thought he'd help us.
1: Help us what? Spend the fortune from your narcotics?
3: Captain, I don't...
1: Shut up, Gravity!
7: I thought he'd help us with your escape, Holland, so that we could start our life together again, Holland.
3: But, Captain, why has the situation...
1: Keep quiet, Gravity!
7: Please, Holland.
3: Well, now, who might you be to be quieting me?
1: Vera. I've taken a lass from you. The months in prison I did for you. The escape I did for you. The hiding in disguise I did for you. Even your marriage didn't stop me. But this has.
7: What, Harlan? I don't understand.
1: Don't lie to me. I'd only felt this way before. How easy it would have been.
7: But I don't understand.
1: After Cram is dead, and you decide to share what you are and what you have with Griffity, you don't understand that anything I felt for you has turned to hate.
7: Griffity, what have you been saying, Griffity?
3: I haven't been saying anything.
1: No, of course you haven't. Why should you?
3: Because I don't talk unless I think, Beaver, which is more than I can say for the two of you. But now I have thought, and I know why the captain has brought us here.
1: Don't try the gun, Griffity.
3: It is the captain who thinks he will gain, but he won't.
7: Alan, no!
0: The medicine almost backfired. Griffity pulled a revolver out of his pocket, pushing his chair back as he stood. He swung toward me, but Beaver's hate and jealousy were faster. His his gun spoke before he realized that Griffithy was drawing on me. He watched Griffithy's body slump to the floor, and while he did, the truth came to him. He looked up at me, started to raise his gun again. Then my Dutch ally in the corner opened up. Beaver's right shoulder jerked twice under the shocks. He spun slowly around and collapsed loosely onto the deck.
8: He's not dead, no?
0: No, I don't think so, but thanks anyway.
5: Hey, Skipper, it work all right?
0: Yeah, Red. You know, I think I set a record of some kind. I've been saved twice in as many minutes, once by an escaped convict and once by the law.
5: Not bad, Skipper, not bad.
8: Yeah, they will read about me in the newspapers in MacArthur.
0: Better than that, Fatty. You're going to make a personal appearance, because that's where we're going now. By 9 the following morning, we'd made the return trip to Macassar, left our cargo, including passengers dead and alive, in the fat hands of the regent, received our sailing orders, and headed out once more into a brightening sky over the strait. We left the harbor under power, but when we threaded through the traffic and found deep, clear water, we settled back on the wind.
10: Stand by to make sail!
0: The water was brushed into whitecaps by the playful gusts that were all that remained of the storm.
10: But stop it, chief! Make sail!
0: The mainsail drew up to its height. The boom swung heavenly out. The deck beneath me shuddered a little under the first rush of sail power.
10: Is it your chief, man? Smartly now!
0: The jibs went up and tightened. Then the mizzen, and the Scarlet Queen dug in, and the spray at her bow turned creamy with her speed, lifted into the air, blew to starboard like spindrift.
11: A better departure than the last one, Skipper.
0: Ah, somewhat, mate.
11: Now, we ought to set up a rule. No more passengers. They just mess up the ship.
0: Well, they aren't all bad, Red.
11: Oh, I don't know.
0: Some of my best friends have been passengers.
11: Well, how about smugglers?
0: Well, all right, I'll go along with you there. We accept no more smugglers.
11: Yeah, well, it's a relief to hear that. I know I'll sleep easier.
0: You sound like you don't believe me, Red.
11: Sure, I believe you, but I just don't trust smugglers.
0: Well, that's a good, honest American remark, Red. I'm proud of you.
11: I'm proud of you, too. Drink, Skipper?
0: Yeah, if you're sure it isn't contraband. After you, mate. After you.

0: 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Sky overcast. 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
5: Afloat with Henry Morgan. Jeffrey Hunter and the Negro Hero escape successfully from the convict camp in the swamps. But Jeffrey is suddenly stricken down with a dreaded fever, becoming unconscious. Hero carries him to a hiding place, which he finds amongst the branches of an old tree. Meanwhile, Kitty, who has complete faith in Jeffrey, waits for him to rescue her. Diaz, knowing of Morgan's immediate departure, deserts from the Flying Gull. And the next morning, from the hillside, sees to his satisfaction Morgan's ships putting out to sea. And then, to Kitty's horror, he joins Kitty and Dolores in hiding. 2 days pass, days in which Hero tries to break the fever which brings Jeffrey so close to death. Days in which Kitty waits in vain for Jeffrey to come, believing at last that he has deserted her. Then comes the evening when Dietz tells her that the ship has arrived to take him to Cuba, and she realizes she is now beyond all aid. The next morning, Jeffrey awakens weak but cured, and insists that Hero take him to the stone hut. But upon reaching there, he finds Kitty is gone and the hut empty.
6: Gone. And I promised Kitty I'd come and rescue her. There was nothing you could do, Master Jeffrey. You were a mighty sick man.
7: Why did I have to be struck down like that?
6: It was that cursed fever. It's the fever that kills most men when they work in the swamps. I'd not been able to find those leaves and herbs, you wouldn't be here with me now, Master Jeffrey.
7: I would rather have died than have let Kitty down. You couldn't understand, Hero. You don't know what's happened.
6: I only knows you had a friend in the hut. I also knows you had an enemy. That's why I didn't bring you here.
7: That friend was the woman I saw when we came to this hut that day. She was being held prisoner by two unscrupulous scoundrels, a man and a woman, two Spanish rats. I knew them both. But you're such a muddle, Hero. Even now, I can't work it all out. There are so many gaps.
6: Where have they gone now?
7: Oh, they've gone back to some Spanish possession, taking with them that other woman as a slave, no worse than a slave. The other woman, who is my friend, has been taken to a land where she'll have no friends, where she'll be utterly helpless and powerless, where her life will be worse than a living death. And she has gone believing that I failed her.
6: You just listen to me. Now you be mighty sick man. You're very weak. When person's been sick and they's getting better, they's liable to think the most awful things about themselves. Ain't you got no gratitude? You ought to be mighty ashamed of yourself, Master Jeffrey. Here we are still in danger. You're only thinking of your own misery. You ain't got no thoughts for poor old Hero, what's done all he can to keep you from the grave.
7: Yes, Hero, you're right. I haven't even said thank you. Why didn't you leave me? You might have been miles away from here now.
6: I didn't want to leave you. You're my friend. There's nothing I wouldn't do for you. Nothing else matters. I knows you're still a sick man. You have to get rest. Now, I suggest we go inside the hut. No one is here. You can lie down and try to get some sleep for the rest of the day. When evening comes, you'll be refreshed. Ain't you forgetting that we go and join Captain Morgan?
7: Captain Morgan. Yes, we have to get to Port Royal. I was forgetting that. We must get there. Especially now that woman has made her escape and gone off the island. She knows Henry Morgan's plans. I, poor fool, told her. We have to reach Henry Morgan before he sails and warn him that his plans are known by a Spanish spy who has gone back to some Spanish possession. Unless he is warned, he'll be trapped. This expedition that Morgan is going on is the most hazardous one he's ever attempted.
6: Well, there ain't nothing that we can do until nightfall. You must get some rest before we go to Port Royal. What with the sickness and disappointment that you've had, we can't travel in daylight. We'll have to wait until nightfall. Now you come with me inside the hut and I'll make you comfortable. And then when it's dark, you and I'll sneak into Port Royal under cover of night. And we'll find Captain Morgan.

0: Yet. Yet.
1: Hmm? Ah. Right, Dolores, I didn't hear you coming.
0: What are you doing up here on the prow of the ship, staring into the darkness?
1: A man is entitled to have moments of dreaming. Ah. Way over there in the darkness, Cuba. Ah, it's good to be returning home, to be going back to my own people.
0: People whom you have betrayed. But for me, you would be returning as a traitor.
1: Many times then I've been in an organized port of beautiful Cuba. Many times I regretted leaving that so lovely island. I never thought that the time would come when I'd be able to return to it. Now all is forgiven, is it not, Dolores? I am returning home. I have fulfilled all my dreams, all my wishes. I am going back and taking with me the woman I want. I have the promises of riches. And you are going to keep your word, are you not, Dolores?
0: I have promised you a reward, yes. I have promised you safety. What more do you want?
1: I just want to remind you that but for me, you would not have got back the Aztec necklace.
0: I have not got it back. Not yet.
1: No. But you will have it when we reach Cuba. While I hold it, I am still assured that you'll keep your promise.
0: Do you trust anybody?
1: No. No, I should not. That's foolish. Yes, I'm a very lucky man. Everything I have planned has succeeded, and ahead of me, somewhere in the darkness, lies Cuba.
0: And also somewhere out there in the darkness is Captain Henry Morgan and his fleet of ships. Captain Morgan, sailing on his last expedition.
1: You are sure now that you can trap him?
0: I am certain. I know where he is going and what he is going to do. As soon as I reach Cuba, I will tell my father. Mighty ships of Spain will sail after him. Mighty ships that will trap him, and there will be no escape for Captain Morgan. You will see him again, Diaz. He will be brought back alive to Havana. I wish to talk with Captain Morgan again. And when I see him, he shall be in chains, and I shall be wearing the Aztec necklace. He shall know before he dies 1,000 deaths that it was I, a mere woman, who trapped him. Yes, Diaz. I, too, am happy.
2: Master Jeffrey. Master Jeffrey, wake up.
3: Oh, what is it, Hero? What's wrong?
2: No, it's all right. There ain't anything wrong.
3: Good heavens, it's dark.
2: You've been sleeping a long while. Look, I brought you some wild fruit. I went out just a little while ago. You ain't had nothing to eat for ever such a long while. You've been asleep for ages, so that'll refresh you.
3: Yes. Yes, thanks. I wonder what time it is.
2: The time don't matter. It's been dark mighty long time. I reckon now you'll be strong enough after all that sleep all these long hours to get back to Port Royal. We'll be safe there because all good people be abed now.
3: Oh, yes, Hero, I feel fine. I have to get to Port Royal just as soon as I can. Captain Morgan was preparing to put to sea when I was taken. Must be ready for the trip now. Who knows, he might have been sailing in the morning. We must reach Port Royal before morning.
2: Well, everything is very quiet. You know, while you've been sleeping, I've been listening. And today is the first time I've not heard the baying of the hounds. The search must have gone further afield now.
3: Yes, in the days since we escaped, the authorities must have searched Port Royal, too. They won't be looking for us there now. They're probably searching for us out on the plantations inland.
2: Well, I reckon, Master Jeffrey, after you eat up all that fruit I brought you, we should be on our way. Because we have to take our time. You're still weak.
3: Oh, no, I'm fine.
2: No, you ain't very strong. We have to be extra careful we don't see no one. It's going to be dangerous going into Port Royal, so we have to allow ourselves plenty of time. You eat that fruit I brought you, and we'll get going.
3: Very late. I wish you knew what time it was. Must be well into the hours of early morning. You reached Port Royal, nothing a sign of anybody.
2: Wait a minute, Master Jeffrey. Look, just coming round the corner. Down there. Someone carrying a lantern.
3: Yes, I see. Quickly. Get in here. Through these open gates. Stand behind the high fence. Let everybody go past.
4: 3 o'clock in the morning. A fine night and all is well.
3: It's the watch. If he sees us, he'll raise the alarm. Keep quiet.
2: He's coming closer.
3: What bad luck this is. Come the next corner, we'll be right at the docks.
2: He ain't likely to look behind this wall.
4: 3 o'clock in the fine morning. All is well.
2: He's passing. He ain't stopping.
3: Keep quiet. It'll be an hour before he comes this way again. Now, as soon as he's gone, don't run towards the docks. Just walk casually. Footsteps on pathway attract attention.
2: His footsteps have faded right away now.
3: Drive safest to go now. Way too fast, hero. Nearing our journey's end, it'll be dreadful to be caught now.
2: You say the docks just around the corner?
3: That's right. When we turn the end of this building, you'll see the flying gull lying at our berth. Only a few steps more. Hero, look. Oh, no, not this appointment again.
2: This quayside sure am empty.
3: He's gone. Henry Morgan's gone. Once again, I'm too late.
2: It's sure going to look mighty bad for us.
3: We have to take a risk. There's only one thing to do.
2: What's that?
3: We have got to go to the governor of Jamaica.
2: But we as escaped convicts.
3: For the sake of Captain Morgan, all these men aboard his ships, we have to forget our own safety and go and tell Sir Thomas Mutford what we know.
5: Look at the time, Sir Thomas. 4 o'clock in the morning. I'm not used to this sitting up all night and talking.
6: Well, you return to England tomorrow, Colonel. It's the last opportunity of having a little chat with you. But before you go, let's go into my study and have a final nightcap.
5: You know, I hate going back to England and not knowing the fate of Antoinette de Lacy.
6: Yes. Well, it's me, too. I try not to think of it.
5: Don't go in, Sir Thomas. Eh? There's an intruder in the room. Look over there where the curtains hang in the window. They're bulging out. There's a man hiding there.
3: Put that pistol down there.
5: Whoever is there for no good purpose.
7: A shot is fired. The curtains part and a Negro falls to the floor, revealing, standing behind him, Geoffrey Hunter. Hear of the encounter between Hunter and Sir Thomas Mutford in the next episode of Afloat with Henry Morgan.

0: Is that proper farmhouse cheddar?
1: No, I don't think so.
0: What about that?
1: No. It's quite nice, though.
0: Is it? Do you think I might try a piece? I'll have 2 ounces, please.
2: Jacob's, the cream of cream crackers.
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7: Presenting the transcription feature, Superman.
8: Up in the sky, look, it's a bird.
9: It's a plane.
8: It's Superman.
7: And now Superman, valiant fighter for truth and justice, champion of the weak and the oppressed, who has appeared on Earth from the outer reaches of the universe, with a physical structure never before attained by mortal men. Superman, who is stronger than a locomotive, faster than a speeding bullet, and who walks about among human beings as Miles Clark Kent, news reporter for the Daily Planet. When we last saw him, Kent, Asa Hatch, and Governor Carson were in the office of the superintendent at Buffalo Hills in answer to an urgent summons, only to find that the superintendent who had summoned them was mysteriously dead. As our story continues today, some time has passed. It is the morning of the dedication ceremonies at the new Pioneers National Monument, and Kent and Patch are pleading with the governor not to take part. Listen.
10: Well, there goes the clock, gentlemen. 10:30. If we're going to be ready for the great unveiling at noon, we'd better be on our way.
11: Governor, please. I'm not talking through my hat, honestly.
10: Now, Kent, look here. You've been talking for the past half hour, and you haven't yet produced a single valid reason why I shouldn't go to Buffalo Hills.
11: Oh, my dear Carson, that's hardly fair.
12: Look here, sir. Two nights ago, the superintendent was mysteriously killed. Since then, two watchmen have fallen off the face of the cliff. Now, that doesn't prove something's going to happen today.
11: I do believe he's right, my dear fellow.
10: Nonsense. Now, look here, Hatch. You've been taking pictures of the cliff, haven't you, from various angles?
11: Oh, yes, indeed, for the last 2 days.
10: Well, you haven't noticed anything queer, have you?
11: Well, after all, Carson, the dastardly plot would hardly appear in a photograph.
10: All right, but nobody else has noticed anything queer either. And we've had guards all over the place.
12: Governor, Flores is a dangerous man. If he's up to something, and I'm convinced of it, you don't think he'd show his hand, do you? I warn you, sir, don't go out to those ceremonies today. Don't do it.
11: Seriously, my dear fellow, I share Mr. Kent's opinion. You mustn't do it.
10: On the contrary, I must do it. By confound it, do you realize what's going on today? 15,000 people from all over the country are here at Buffalo Hills to watch that dedication. Greatest group of carvings the world's ever seen. Half a mile up, on the face of the cliff. I've got to be there to welcome them. Now, come along, Kent. The cars are waiting down below. Let's be on our way.
12: But, Governor...
10: No more arguing. I'm going up the earth.
7: But Kent and Hatch are right. Even as the cars of the governor's party wind through the mountains toward the scene of the dedication, deadly danger waits at Buffalo Hills. In a tunnel in the cliff, above and beyond the giant carvings in the stone, Pete Flores talks with Dutchy Gann and makes his final plan. Listen.
13: What you doing, Pete?
14: I just set the last fuse, Dutchy. We are in the rock behind the car. Right below is where the governor will stand. directly under the cliff. When the cliff falls, it will fall on the governor and fall on the crowd, too.
13: Gee, but they'll see it. They know it was dynamite.
14: No, it is more clever. High up in the mountain, Dutchie, there are other charges. Just enough to start a, how you say, avalanche, yeah?
13: What? An avalanche?
14: Tons and tons of rocks. They come down, strike the top of the cliff, big noise.
13: Oh, I get it. Then what?
14: When the rocks hit top of the cliff, they set off more charges. All the charges back of the coffins, right over the head of the governor. Dutchie, wait till you see.
13: When does it happen?
14: At noon. The gun goes off in the valley. Then I throw the switch, see, right here, and that sets off the avalanche on the mountain.
13: At noon, when the gun goes off.
14: Time goes fast, mi amigo. Already the crowd collects down there.
13: Listen, Pete. What are you going to do? How are you going to get away yourself?
14: You will wait in the car, Dutchie, on the cliff road, where we have left the car for the past 3 days.
13: But you won't have time.
14: Plenty of time. 3 minutes before the crash comes, I throw the switch, and then I run, get in the car. We go fast. And after it is all over, who remembers seeing car on cliff road? Maybe they think it lost in avalanche.
13: Gee, I sure hope nothing slips.
14: So believe me, mi amigo. Nothing can sleep now. When gun goes off for noon, you hear what I say. It speaks the end for Governor Carson. Now quick, help me fix the last fuse, then go.

0: Well, Hatch, anything new?
1: Not so far, Kent. Have you discovered anything?
0: Oh, can't see a thing. I'm just as sure as I am that I'm standing here that something's going to happen.
2: They're cheering the governor. He's just come out on the platform. What's the time?
1: Just a few minutes to 12. Look, they're wheeling that antiquated saluting cannon up into position.
0: Well, whatever happens, we'll know soon enough now.
1: Oh, stop worrying. Look at these pictures, Kent. Enlargements of the photographs I took yesterday.
0: Oh, nice work, all right.
1: Yes.
0: What's that little dot up in the corner there?
1: Let me see. Yes, that's a car. It seems to be in this picture, too. Workmen, I imagine.
0: Oh. Where'd you take these from, Hatch?
1: Just about here, my dear fellow. Practically the same angle.
0: Uh-huh.
1: Yes, by Jove, and there's that car again. Look, up there on the cliff right now.
0: Huh? Where? Oh, yes, I see it. Up there just above the cliff.
1: Yes.
0: What the...
1: But Kent, is anything wrong? What are you looking at?
0: Nothing. Nothing at all.
1: Well, then come along. We'd better get to our places.
0: Go ahead, Hatch. I'll be right with you. Save me a seat, will you?
1: But what are you doing? Where are you going?
0: Don't wait. You go ahead. I just want to see somebody.
3: I should say I do want to see somebody. I want to see the man in that car on the cliff. Good thing Superman has telescopic eyesight. Quick now.

0: See the man in that car on the cliff. Good thing Superman has telescopic eyesight. Quick now. I'll duck back at these rocks. Nobody will see me here. Up we go. Up. Up. Thank heavens for Hatch's pictures. I'd never have noticed. That car is the same one they used to kidnap me in, and the man in it. I'm not sure yet. Yes, I am, too. The man in it is Dutchy Gann. Well, look out for yourself, Dutchy. Here I come.
1: Hey, where'd you come from?
0: Ah, you've seen me before. Remember what happened to you? Where's Pete Flores and what's he doing? Quick, Dutchy, talk.
1: No, I'll talk. I'll talk. He's in the tunnel.
0: What tunnel?
1: Right over there. It's going to start an avalanche when the gun goes off.
0: What? When the gun goes off? Keep talking, man.
1: Rocks. They'll come down off the mountain, hit the top of the cliff.
0: Wait,
1: and...
0: quick, don't stop.
1: Flores, he'll explode the whole works. The avalanche will touch it off.
0: Yes?
1: The cliff will fall on the governor.
0: Governor?
1: Flores is in the tunnel right now.
0: That's all I need to know. I'll handle the rest. And Flores, too. Down that tunnel. Faster! Faster!
2: There he is, with his hat on a switch. Drop that, Flores.
3: Who is there?
2: Stand where you are.
3: I shoot.
2: No good. Take your hand off that switch, quick. The gun. The noon gun.
3: Ah, too late. You cannot stop me now. The switch is thrown. The avalanche begins. High up the mountain. Run. Run whoever you are. Run for your life.
0: It's coming. I hear it. Out and up. Up. By heavens, it is coming. Right down the mountain. Right for the top of the cliff.

0: down comes the full force of the avalanche, heading straight for the dynamite charges in the top of the cliff. Only one man's figure in the way. Red cloak streaming in the rush of wind. Steel muscles tense. Superman defies the mountain. One final boulder. Huge mass of rock bounding and spinning in the air.
1: If I can keep standing where I am, I can deflect it down that gully. Miss the cliff clean. And miss those crowds down below. I don't know. It's shoving me back. Now, here's the biggest one yet. Last chance. Now then. Now this is the one that does it. Last chance. If this one gets by me, here it is. Now. Made it. Turn the slide into that gully. And they're safe. They're safe down below. Now up. Up and away.

0: But Kent, my dear fellow, where on earth have you been?
1: Oh, hello, Hatch. What's happened? Is everything all over?
0: What do you mean to say you didn't see it?
1: Oh, I had a job to do. I just happened to think of it. What did happen?
0: Why, Kent, it was amazing. Just as the gun went off, a rock slide started from the top of the mountain.
2: No.
0: Fact. Came straight for the top of the cliff. And then something happened. We couldn't see. There was too much dust.
1: Yes?
0: But it was just as though some tremendous hand came down and threw back the rocks.
1: What?
0: No one hurt, not a trace of damage.
1: Gosh, to think I missed all that.
0: And my dear fellow, the pictures I got. Look, here comes the governor.
3: Hey there, Kent. Hello, Pat. Well, quite a bit of excitement, eh?
1: Well, can't say we didn't warn you, governor.
3: Well, Kent, that was an accident. If you think you can lay that to Flores, well, and anyhow, I'm still here. If it was Flores' work, where is he?
0: Oh, I was wrong. There was someone hurt.
3: What's that?
1: Where?
0: Up on the cliff. It seems there was a car. It started off just before the slide, and when the avalanche crawled down that gully, the car was right underneath.
3: Well, who was in it?
0: Governor, we'll never know. Whoever it was, poor fellows, they're buried under tons of rock.
4: Poor fellows, don't you believe it?
3: What? Who spoke?
0: Well, Kent, my dear fellow, was that you? Your voice? What did you mean?
1: Sorry. Gosh, I guess I was just carried away. Say, you were right about Flores, Governor. He'll never touch you now.
3: Well, I was never seriously alarmed, Kent.
1: I was, but I'm not now. Everything's all right. Well, got your pictures, Mr. Hatch?
0: Oh, my dear fellow beauties. Wait till Perry White sees them.
1: And wait till he sees my story. Well, so long, everybody. I've got to find a telegraph wire.

0: The governor saved in the nick of time. Pete Flores removed by the rock slide which he himself started. And Clark Kent with another scoop. Once again, Superman has served the forces of law and order, rescued the champion of good government in the heart of the Buffalo Hills. Next week, another thrilling, exciting story of Superman. Tune in and don't miss the beginning. And remember, be sure to tune in the next thrilling installment of the amazing transcription feature, Superman.
1: Up in the sky, look, it's a bird.
2: It's a plane.
0: It's Superman. Superman is a copyrighted feature appearing in Action Comics magazine.
3: Hey, do you know something? If you stop eating birds, I beat burgers, and eat these cheap ones.
4: All right.
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4: Fantastic.
3: I mean, they look the same, don't they?
4: Might look the same, but they don't taste the same.
3: Ah, you can't tell the difference.
4: Well, I can. The cheap one's yours.
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5: 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We hear.

0: that I love so well.
1: If you're paying this kind of money for a car, you'd want it to have a touch of style, legroom, four doors, and all that. 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Skoda's new Super Estel puts the man in the street
2: and his dog
1: on the road.
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4: Spy catcher. A series of true stories of the unceasing search for enemy spies in wartime. Based on the memoirs of Lieutenant Colonel Oreste Pinto of the Allied Counterintelligence Service. This week's story is entitled, Friend or Foe. The part of Colonel Pinto is played by Bernard Archer.
5: In counterintelligence, an investigator is seldom aware of the potential spy until he's come to grips with him, until he's found the flaw in his story or the unexplained and suspect article among his belongings. In my long experience of interrogating escapers and suspects, there was one exception, an exception that provided the most fascinating and most difficult case I've ever tackled. A boatload of escapers had just arrived from Holland, 11 young men, and they'd had a lucky escape. I was questioning one of them, Jan Walhorst. He was a well-built young man of 25. And he impressed me as being honest and reliable. Valhorn, you say you know this man's name?
6: Yes, sir. We all know it.
5: What is it?
6: His name is Polhoff, sir. Anton Polhoff.
5: You were concerned in two escapes arranged by him, an unsuccessful one and this present one.
6: Yes, sir.
5: Well, tell me about the unsuccessful one. All you can remember about it. How long had he been planning it?
6: About a month, I think, sir. From about Christmas. There were 14 of us to get away. We were told that the boat would be leaving from the Handbosses Zee Vering.
5: When?
6: Well, the 1st of February, sir. Polhoff met us in Rotterdam and drove us there.
5: In this German car?
6: Yes, sir. It was a big German car, an open car. He took us there in two lots, and we got away that night.
5: Had you any trouble in getting away?
6: No, sir. It seemed quite easy. But we were only 2 hours out when we ran into bad weather, real bad weather, a nor'wester. And by morning, we were back on the shore. It was a bit of a shamble, sir.
5: What did you do?
6: Nothing we could do but abandon the boat and make a run for it. It was daylight by then, and the German coast guards had spotted us coming in. There was a bit of a chase, and we were rounded up.
5: And what happened then?
6: We were taken into the town and questioned.
5: By whom?
6: The local Gestapo.
5: Were they rough on you?
6: Yes, sir, at first. One of our lads broke down and told them that Polhoff had arranged the escape.
5: Who broke down?
6: A lad called Van Geering, sir. He's only 16.
5: Is he on the present escape with you?
6: No, sir.
5: And you're sure he named Polhoff?
6: Oh, yes, sir. And he told them that Polhoff worked at the food office.
5: What happened then?
6: Next day, we were all released.
5: And what happened to Polhoff?
6: Well, nothing, sir. I went to see him when I was free, and he didn't seem worried at all. He said he'd find another boat and arrange another escape. He asked if I'd like to try again.
5: And you said yes. Did you still trust him?
6: He did arrange another escape, sir. Here I am. And there are 10 others with me.
5: But if I told you that there was another escape of his that went wrong and the Germans took no action, would you still trust him?
6: Yes, sir. Yes, I think I would. I don't like him, but I trust him. He's a strange lad.
5: Tell me about him.
6: He was at university when the war began. He's very clever. They say he passed all his law examinations when he was only 17.
5: What age is he now?
6: About 21.
5: This job he has at the food office. Do you know what it is?
6: He's second in charge of food distribution for the whole of Rotterdam, sir.
5: Oh? That's an appointment under the Germans, isn't it?
6: Yes. That's why he has this German car. It's an official car for his job.
5: And he uses it for these escapes. He uses it openly.
6: Yes, sir.
5: You know him well?
6: No, sir, not really. After that first try, when we were caught and then waiting for this chance, I got to know him a bit.
5: And you don't like him?
6: No, sir.
5: Do any of the others like him?
6: No, sir.
5: Why don't you like him?
6: I don't know, sir. I suppose I should like him after what he's done for me, but it's his way of doing things, the way he treats us. You must do exactly what he tells you. Everybody has to. And then he insisted on driving us about in this German car. Well, we thought it was a bit risky. But you mustn't question him.
5: Hmm. Can you tell me anything else about him?
6: Not very much, sir. But he'll be coming over himself on the next escape.
5: He tell you this?
6: Yes, sir. He was going to come this time, but he changed his mind. He said he'd come on the next...
5: Thank you, Valhorn. I think that'll be all. Now, you'll remain in detention and tell your friends. You understand?
6: Yes, sir. Thank you, sir.
0: This way.
5: Oh, send in Captain Lagos, please. Well, come in, Captain. Escape boat from Holland. How many of the escapers have you seen?
7: Some of them, sir. They're being interpreted statements here. Vitoek, Drieberg, and Van Doorn.
5: Oh, I'll take them. I want to see all the statements that have been taken, and I want to see all the 11 men. Well, the other 10. I've just seen Valhorn. And I want you to keep your eyes open for the arrival, it may be quite soon, of a young man named Anton Poelhoff.
7: Yes, sir. He arranged this escape.
5: Yes, he's arranged several escapes in the past 2 years. Yes, here's his file. Let's see. Through 1942-1943, he's sent us 6 escape boats. Today's makes 7. And an unsuccessful one makes 8. He sent us 8 escape boats in 2 years. 2 were unsuccessful. 6 got through. In all, he sent us 87 people.
7: Oh, that must be a record for one man. He works on his own, doesn't he?
5: Yes. Now, where's the statement of the first unsuccessful one? But it's very likely he'll arrive under his own name, but we have several descriptions of him. He's age 21, height 5'6", slim, black hair. I expect he'll arrive within the next month. I want him brought here immediately.
7: Right, sir.
5: Well, my guess had been right. It was in May, and just 3 weeks before D-Day, when I heard that Anton Poelhoff had arrived in England.
7: I have the papers now, sir. There seems to have been some delay. Poelhoff arrived in England a week ago. His boat was picked up by a naval patrol last Thursday, and they've been screened by British intelligence. Here's the report.
5: Oh, thank you. There were 8 in the party.
7: Yes, sir.
5: He seems to have made a good impression.
7: Yes, sir.
5: Where is he?
7: We have him outside, sir.
5: All right, show him in.
8: Poelhoff?
5: Come in. Thank you, Captain. Are you Anton Poelhoff?
8: Yes, sir.
5: Please sit down.
8: Thank you.
5: I see you've been screened by British intelligence, and you seem to have made a good impression. But I want to be quite frank with you and tell you that the stories I have heard about you have not made a good impression on me.
8: Mm-hmm. Why, sir?
5: Well, I've been awaiting your arrival, Poelhoff, because there are several things I've heard about you that I find difficult to understand. Now, I propose to ask you some questions, and I want you to give me your answers.
8: Yes, sir.
5: Now, the first one. You're a very young man. In German eyes, you're not even one of their precious Aryans. Why have the Germans favored you and promoted you to a very high position in Holland, in charge of all food distribution in Rotterdam? And why do the Germans give you an official car to run around in?
8: I can answer that, sir. In the first place, I work very hard. I also have a gift for administration. After the bombing of Rotterdam, the whole distribution system was in a mess. I think I can say without boasting, sir, that I helped to put it straight for the good of the Dutch people. And if one must work under the Germans, one should try for a position of authority. But you are wrong, sir, if you think the Germans promoted me. No, sir. It was my chief, Mr. Van Gelder, the head of the food office. He knew I was organizing, and he promoted me so that I should have the authority and the freedom to carry on my work.
5: Very well, let's accept that for the moment. Now, the second question. You helped 87 men to escape. If a man saves my life, I have every reason to be grateful to him. Yet the men whose lives you saved tell me they dislike you, that they were doubtful of your motives in helping them, suspicious of the way you planned your escapes.
8: Did they tell you this?
5: Yes.
8: Then I should have thought, sir, that you could have given me the answer easily enough. Student of human nature. Isn't it natural for people to be sensitive about those who help them? Besides, I know that my manner is aloof towards people of my own age. I just can't help it. They think I'm being superior. It's only because I look younger than my age and I have authority. Some people are very sensitive about that, especially when the danger is over.
5: One of the reasons why they disliked you was the way you went about your escape work. Well, it was dangerous enough by all accounts. But why did you insist on parading the escapers around the city, amongst the Germans, in an open car for everyone to see? An official German car.
8: Was that really such a risk, sir? I think it would have been more dangerous to have been secretive about it. Besides, I had the use of the car, I had the papers to prove it. And the Germans never questioned it. They never thought of looking in one of their own official cars. And it was an open car. You couldn't hide anything in it. And besides, sir, it made the Germans seem so stupid when we drove past.
5: Very well. Let's say it gave you a feeling of having your own back. Now let's deal with the purpose of the escapes you were planning. You sent us 87 men, all of them loyal young Dutchmen. Since you were able, as you're telling me, to arrange successful escapes with such impunity, since you were in such a favored position for planning them, why didn't you ever send us some really important people?
8: Such as, sir?
5: Well, you must have known that there were highly experienced and senior officers waiting to escape, that there were resistance leaders wanting to come here for briefings, also some of our leading politicians who could have been of service to our free government here in London.
8: I don't agree with you, sir, that politicians are important. They talk a lot and they're always having intrigues. Do you think a politician is really important in exile? I am young, sir, and I think that young people are important. I sent you university students, and I sent you trained airmen from the disbanded Air Force.
5: Yes, I know you did. And I appreciate your feelings for your own kind. But you were running an escape route. Why didn't you send us some of the people for whom the Germans were searching?
8: Right, sir. If I had got in touch with the politicians you mentioned, or the resistance leaders, would they have taken orders from me? Would they have done as I told them? Could I possibly have driven them in my car? No, sir. My way worked for 2 years because I chose the people I knew, young people, who would do what I told them. And, of course, some of them didn't like me because I insisted on being in command. Maybe it was amateurish, sir, but it was successful.
5: Very well. Now answer this one. One of your escape boats left the Hondsvosserzeewering on the north coast of Holland. You remember?
8: Yes, sir. At the end of February.
5: Yes, it struck bad weather, and in the morning, in daylight, it was driven ashore and the escapers were arrested. They were questioned by the Gestapo, and one of them gave your name as the organizer. Not only did he give the Gestapo your name, but also your official position at the food office. The Gestapo later released the men. Did the Gestapo ever call on you?
8: No, sir.
5: Can you tell me why?
8: No, sir, I can't. Your guess would be as good as mine.
5: Well, my guess is this, that the German sentries thought they'd captured some genuine escapers, resistance people, and so did the local Gestapo. They thought that until your name was mentioned and checked. Then they discovered it was one of the escapes that the German security police had agreed to turn a blind eye to. So they released the men and didn't trouble you.
8: That would certainly be a good theory, sir, if I happened to be friendly with the Germans. But I am not, and I never have been.
5: Very well, let's deal with your own escape. You left Holland last Wednesday night in a small boat.
8: Yes, sir.
5: As you left, you were challenged by a German guardship lying at the mouth of the river.
8: Yes.
5: It called on you to heave to for inspection, but you ignored the signal.
8: Yes.
5: It then fired a warning shot across your bows, but you still sailed on.
8: Yes, sir.
5: Do you agree that by all the rules of war, it should then have A, sunk you for ignoring the order, or B, overhauled you and captured you?
8: Yes, sir.
5: What did it do?
8: Nothing. We just sailed on and it let us go.
5: Why?
8: I don't know. Coincidence? Luck? Slack crew? I just don't know. Not all Germans are as efficient as they're made out, sir. But I know what you're thinking. That this was a put-up job, and the Germans had been told to let us go. You think I'm a German agent.
5: Well, are you surprised that I should think so?
8: No, sir. But on reflection, yes, sir. Will you let me say this, sir? It may sound like boasting, but you force me to say it. I know I am much more intelligent than many of the people around me. And I have my own way of doing things. My ways have been successful, but they have not been liked by older people or by people who have been trained in these things. I can't help being what I am, but I think that that is why you are suspicious of me. Because, like the others, you don't like me.
5: I didn't say I disliked you. I said that I found many of the facts about you inexplicable, and I'm asking for your answers. There is another question. In your statement, you say that you came here to be trained by us and returned to occupy Holland.
8: Yes, sir. That is what I want to talk about.
5: Why do you wish to go back?
8: To fight against the Germans. Even to me, sir, it is clear that the Second Front cannot be far away.
5: And how do you propose that we return you to Holland?
8: I understand you drop agents by parachute.
5: Hmm.
8: It was my plan, sir, to be dropped by night and to work undercover. I already have a house to go to and a group of young men who will hide me. I could then carry out the instructions you gave me and direct the activities of the group. I am a good organizer, sir, and a good planner. I learn quickly.
5: Whatever you happen to be, Paul Huff, you won't be sent back to Holland. I'll see to that. You are not going back.
8: I see, sir.
9: Good way, please.
5: This was one of the most difficult cases I had tackled. D-Day was coming nearer. I had doubts, but no proof. Paul Huff had answered every question I'd set for him. When I made my report to the Minister of Justice, I made this clear. I appended the questions and the answers. I recommended that Paul Huff, who was very intelligent and evidently a good organizer, should be given some job in the government service, but that he should not be given access to secret papers, and he must not be allowed out of England until the war was over. My recommendation was accepted, and a ban was placed on his movements. For almost a year, I forgot about Anton Polhoff. Then, after D-Day, I moved to the continent, and in April 1945, my headquarters were in the Dutch town of Breda. The Germans were retreating eastward, and at Enschede, on the edge of the battle, we discovered a German counterintelligence headquarters in which the records were still intact. Captain Lagos and I immediately began sorting through them to see if there was anything of importance.
10: Colonel?
5: Hmm? What is it?
10: I found your name on the Gestapo files. Colonel Oreste Pinto, head of the technical side, Dutch Security Forces. And they've got your code name, too. Quite a lot about you.
5: What file is that?
10: Statement and full confession of the agent Anton Polhoff. Code name Bobby, made on March the 22nd at Old Room.
5: Let me see it.
10: You said he wasn't to be allowed back in Holland, sir.
5: I did.
10: What happened, sir? What went wrong?
5: Somebody slipped up. According to this, Polhoff was enlisted into the American forces after we left. Of all things, enlisted into the OSS, trained by them, and dropped by parachute in Holland.
10: Oh, it didn't take him long to sing.
5: No, and he sung to some purpose. The full details of the organization of the American OSS, their training methods, code names, duties of all the senior officers he met, exact instructions given him for his mission in Holland, organization of Dutch security forces, details of his interrogation by me, 7 closely packed pages of top secret information. He said he'd learn quickly. Also claims, correctly, to be the first Dutch citizen to be commissioned into the OSS. Huh. That's quite an achievement for our little friend.
10: Yes.
5: And listen to this. This information given freely and without recourse to pressure.
10: They mean torture, sir.
5: I don't care what they mean. It was given freely. And it's accurate. All of it.
10: After all that, sir, where do you think you'd be? In Germany?
5: I don't know. Wherever he is, I want to meet him again. Have his description sent to every screening camp in Holland.
11: Right, sir.
5: A month later, in May, the whole of northern Holland was in Allied hands. And I learned that in one of the prison cages was the young man, Anton Poelhoff. I lost no time in seeking him out.
12: Colonel Pinto.
5: Good morning, Major.
12: We have Poelhoff waiting for you. He's in this room.
5: Oh, thank you. And mount a guard on the door, please.
12: Yes, sir.
5: Well, Poelhoff?
8: Yes, sir.
5: Sit down. Last time we met, you had some very ready answers to my questions. This time, I don't think you'll find it quite so easy.
8: No, sir.
5: No. When we last met, when you'd just come from Holland, I placed an embargo on your movements, an official restriction. You knew that?
8: Yes, sir.
5: When you were approached by the Americans, the OSS, why didn't you inform our security of that fact?
8: The OSS instructed me not to inform them, sir, nor to inform the British. I learned that OSS works on its own, sir.
5: So it seems. Did you inform the OSS of the restriction?
8: No, sir.
5: Why not?
8: I knew you were wrong, sir, and I wanted to be in the war.
5: You knew I was wrong. You know what this is?
8: No, sir.
5: Perhaps now you'll change your tune. This is a copy of the full statement you made to the Germans at Ulrum.
8: Yes, sir.
5: The information given freely and without recourse to pressure.
8: Yes, sir.
5: When did your friends of the OSS return you to Holland?
8: On the night of November the 10th, sir. I was dropped by parachute in the province of Groningen.
5: Your mission?
8: To form an espionage group and to send to OSS headquarters news of German formations and movements and the effect of American daylight bombing of the area. I told you I had friends in the north of Holland, and I told you I had a house to go to and that I wanted...
5: You managed to get back to Holland in November, Poelhoff. And within 3 months, you're sitting with the Germans at Ulrum, giving them this information. Not the local information they would have expected from a captured officer, but all the information about the Americans and the British and our own forces that you were able to learn in England. Well, Poelhoff? Or should I call you by your code name, Bobby?
8: You should call me Captain Poelhoff, sir. I'm a captain in the OSS.
5: For how long?
8: To return to your main question, sir... May I answer it by asking two of my own?
5: Oh, the war's almost over. I've all the time in the world for you. Ask.
8: I know that I gave the Germans a great deal of information, and all of it accurate information. But you know that it would have been foolish of me in the circumstances...
5: What circumstances?
8: I had been betrayed, sir, and captured by the Germans.
5: Go on.
8: I was saying that you know it would have been foolish of me in the circumstances to have told them lies. They can check. But can you point out any information in that document that was of use to them?
5: There's a great deal of information.
8: The Germans were in retreat, sir. What real use was it to them to know what happened in London months before, or where your headquarters were? You were no longer there.
5: That's hardly the point. You reminded me that you're now an officer. You give the enemy your name, rank, and number. Nothing else.
8: Sir, I was behind the enemy lines, and my mission was to form and run a spy group. Before I left London, I was given the names and addresses of resistance contacts. If I had been stupid enough to say nothing, the Germans would have tortured me for those names. You know that. Look through my statement. Did I betray any one of my people? Any single one? Yet I know all their names. I can take you to them now. Everyone is still alive. When I was betrayed, they went to ground. And they are still alive. Is that being a traitor? I pretended to the Germans that I was important, that I knew secrets, that I was working on my own. Each day I gave them some information. They knew most of it. They checked it and found that I was telling the truth. They took their time with me. I paid them for 10 days. By then my group was safe. What would you have done? If I was a traitor or double agent, wouldn't I have betrayed my group? Did I? I know I'm not a professional soldier or well-trained like you. I can only do it the way I know. But I have done my best. And I have never let my friends down.
5: Yes. I believe your story, Poelhoff. But you've been unorthodox. And in war, the unorthodox is suspect. Well, it's my job to be suspicious. This time, I'm satisfied. I'm sorry I've caused you so much trouble. But it's nothing to the trouble you've caused me. I'll see that you're released from this camp. I'd like you to come to my headquarters at Breda.
8: Thank you, sir.
5: You know, Perlhoff, in your kind of war, there are no medals. And very little thanks. Anton Perlhoff had proved that he was a friend. He'd been a first-class agent. Untrained, he'd worked by instinct, and somehow his instinct had been right. He'd fought a lonely war and received no recognition. I tried, later, to put that right.

0: You've been listening to Spycatcher with Bernard Archard as Colonel Oreste Pinto. The script was written by Robert Bauer and the program produced for the BBC.
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1: Now, with John Dana, starred as the famous Inspector Peter Black of Scotland Yard, Wrigley's Spearmint Gum brings you tonight's story, Pursuit of the Man Who Couldn't

0: How long has he been there, Mr. Babcock?
1: Over 4 hours, Inspector. Somebody down in the street saw him, and I turned in the alarm.
0: Anybody in the room now?
1: Only the chambermaid, sir. The man will talk to her. He swears he'll jump if anyone else tries to get near him. Oh, it's a frightful thing for the hotel, Inspector. Frightful.
0: Have you been inside?
1: Oh, no, sir. The divisional inspector tried, sir, but the man nearly jumped.
0: All right. You better stay out here.
1: You're going in, Inspector?
0: Don't worry. I won't let him see me. It was 10 o'clock that night when I received the call at my flat. He was registered at the hotel under the name of Ralph Jarrick, and at a little past 6 o'clock had stepped through the window from his room out onto the ledge 7 stories above Oxford Street. When I arrived, the crowds were blocking traffic for 3 squares, their heads turned upward, and there was a terrible anticipation in every face. The beams of 3 searchlights converged to pin to the wall the figure of the man above. As I entered the room, I thought of those expectant faces in the street.
2: Aren't you tired, Mr. Jarrick? I know I'd be. You must be awfully brave to stay out there like that.
3: I'm very tired, Nora. I think I'll go now.
2: No, don't, please. You mustn't do that. It's wicked. Besides, I'd miss you. You like me, don't you?
3: I want another cigarette. Will you get me one?
2: Of course I will. You'll be a love and stay there now, won't you?
3: All right, but don't be long. I'm getting tired.
2: Of course you are. Come in. Nora will take care of you. Might even give you a kiss if you're good.
3: Get me a cigarette.
2: Half a tick. What are you doing in here? Do you want him to jump?
0: I'm Chief Inspector Black of Scotland Yard.
2: You think that's going to make any difference to him?
0: Can you get him to come in?
2: Oh, I've been trying for 3 hours. I don't think I can stand it much longer.
0: We're trying to get a net down.
2: Oh, don't do it. If he sees it, he'll jump. I know he will.
0: Has he told you why?
2: Poor beggar must be balmy. Says he killed a man and he can't go home.
0: Oh? Did he mention a name?
2: No. Please give me a fag for him and get out of here. If he sees you... He's right outside the window. Don't move. Coming, Doc.
3: Who is there? You told me there was no one in the room. You lied to me.
2: I didn't. Honest. I had to get a cigarette for you, didn't I? Well, this gentleman was kind enough to oblige.
3: I don't believe you. He's a policeman. I'm going to jump.
2: No. Oh, no, Mr. Jarrick, no.
0: Well, you're a nice one. Look what you've done. You made her cry. You'd be ashamed. Why don't you come in and apologize?
3: You don't have to speak to me like that. I'm not mad. I know what I'm doing. Who are you?
0: I'm from Scotland Yard. The name's Black.
3: Black. Have you got a cigarette, Black?
0: Yes. What's this about killing a man?
3: Nothing to do with you. Bring me the cigarette. That's close enough. Stop now.
0: What was his name?
3: Doesn't make any difference. Light it for me.
0: All right. What now?
3: I'm going back along the ledge. Put the cigarette on the sill. I'll count 5. If you're at the window before I'm finished counting, I'll jump.
0: Very well.
3: 1, 2, 3, 4, 5.
0: Here it is.
3: I don't want it. My stomach hurts.
0: Well, come in, and I'll get you a doctor.
3: It hurts. I want another glass of water. Give me another glass of water.
0: Yeah, give me your hand.
3: I can't.
0: Wait, hold on. I'm coming out.
3: I can't hold on. I can't.

0: His body was removed, and except for the name under which he had registered, there was absolutely no identification either upon his person or in his room. And so the next morning at Scotland Yard, the meticulous process of establishing identity got underway. And the answer came sooner than we'd expected. At 11 o'clock, Sergeant Moffat, who'd been waiting for the report, came into my office. Well, Moffat?
1: I've got the report, sir.
0: Ah, good. Who was he?
1: Not Ralph Jarrick, sir.
0: Oh?
1: According to the fingerprints, he was Edward Tilton.
0: Criminal Records Office?
1: No, sir. War Office.
0: Oh? Yeah, let's have a look.
1: He's dead, sir.
0: Oh, really, Moffat?
1: No, sir, I mean he's dead. He's been dead for 6 years.
0: Oh, he can't be. No, no, they must have made a mistake.
1: That's what I thought, sir. But it's the same man, killed in action July 1944. Destroyer in the Mediterranean. HMS Plover.
0: HMS Plover. Be blown. Yes, here it is. Body not recovered. Did you notice that, Moffat?
1: I know, sir. But I don't imagine many of them were. She was hit by 2 torpedoes. Magazine went up. Not much left.
0: Except Mr. Ralph Jarrick or Edward Tilton. Now, there can't be any doubt of it. Yeah. Let me see. Survived by brother, Richard Tilton. Wife, Amanda Tilton. And father, Cedric Tilton.
1: Is it down, sir? Where is that?
0: Just south of Falmouth, Moffat, near the coast. Lizard House?
1: Huh. Well, what about that killing, sir?
0: You mean the one this poor devil said he did? I don't know. There's something quite odd about it, Moffat. Lizard House. Rather grim-sounding place, Moffat. I think we better have a run down there.
1: Right, sir.
0: The name Lizard is given to a peninsula whose tip constitutes the southernmost point of England. Our destination, Lizard House on the Downs, was an extraordinarily hideous structure which seemed to fit quite naturally into its unattractive, fog-laden setting. And it seemed to Moffat and me, when we met them at first, that the Tiltons themselves had absorbed the dull unpleasantness of the place.
2: Father?
3: Who is at the front door, Richard?
2: The police, sir.
3: Police? Should have used the back door.
0: Lovely. Sorry, Mr. Tilton. I'll know better next time.
3: You're new here. You'll learn. What do you want? Constable?
0: Chief Inspector Black, sir, of Scotland Yard. This is Sergeant Moffat.
3: I'm not interested in who you are. What do you want?
0: Concerns your son.
3: Richard? Nonsense. No.
0: Edward, Mr. Tilton.
2: Edward?
3: I think there's been a mistake.
0: Afraid not. Your son died last night in London.
2: Oh, then you've got the wrong man. My brother was killed during the war.
0: So the War Office records stated. However, they were in error.
2: But we received an official wire. Oh, no, you're wrong. It's absolutely impossible.
0: Please understand that this is a most unpleasant duty.
3: Unpleasant, Balderdash. The whole thing is poppycock. But were it not, you people revel in situations like this. You love it.
2: Father, that's unfair.
3: I refuse to entertain these blue-nosed plumduffs in my house. I'm going to my room.
2: I'm sorry, Inspector. Sergeant.
1: All right, sir. We're used to it.
2: My father makes it a point to loathe authority. If what you tell us is true, and I can't really believe that it is, how did he die?
0: He fell from the 7th story of his hotel.
2: Suicide? Edward? Well, if this is true, I hope we can keep this from my wife, Amanda. She used to be married to Edward.
0: Oh, really, sir?
2: We waited for 3 years after the war. There was always the hope that...
0: Yes, I understand. Now, Mr. Tilton, I wonder if you would be kind enough to accompany us back to London. We need positive identification, and I imagine that you want the body returned here.
2: I know you're wrong about all this. It's ridiculous. But I suppose you can force me to go with you.
0: Not at all, sir. We thought that you'd want to. Tomorrow morning would be satisfactory.
2: No, I'd rather go immediately. Again, Inspector, it's better if Amanda knows nothing about this. She's not at all well.

0: It'll only take a moment, sir.
1: It's all right, Inspector. I can look.
0: Do you identify this man as your brother, Edward Tilton?
2: Edward. Yes, it's Edward. Edward. Where has he been all these years? Why didn't he let us know? Why?
0: Come along, sir.
2: Why did he do it? What possible reason?
0: We're not sure, Mr. Tilton. He spoke of a killing.
1: You talked to him?
0: Yeah, for a minute or two, yes. I tried to stop him.
1: A killing?
0: Yes, yes. We have assumed that such was his motive for deciding to take his own life.
1: He did kill a man. 10 years ago.
0: Go on.
1: It was in Lizard. Edward fought with one of the villagers, an older man. They were in a tavern. Edward was drunk. Father came in and saw the whole thing. He testified in court that it was self-defense. The magistrate was a friend of Father's, and Edward got off scot-free.
0: And he was guilty?
1: He was drunk. And he beat the man to death.
0: Well, that clears up the killing, then.
1: Things were never the same between Amanda and him after that. He knew it, too. It must have preyed on his mind.
3: Inspector, I'll see you for a minute.
0: Yes, Marvin. Sit down, Mr. Tilton. I shan't be a second.
3: You were right, sir, about the way he died.
0: Poison?
3: A lot of it. Dr. Bishop is sending you a full report. But here's a strange thing, sir. According to the analysis, the poison would have killed him within an hour.
0: But he was on the ledge for 4 hours. Which means, Moffat, that poison was administered while he was out there. And following that, Edward Tilton was not a suicide. Edward Tilton was murdered.
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0: Pathologist's report was on my desk when Moffat and I returned to the office. As I read it, I could see, once again, the man on the ledge, beginning to double in pain. I could hear him asking for another glass of water. I remembered his desperate hand clutching for mine in an effort to save himself. No, he couldn't have done it, Moffat.
1: But he could have taken the poison, sir, so that if he lost his...
0: No. He didn't want to die. He tried to save himself. Now, we know he was given water while he was out there. We know who gave it to him.
1: That chambermaid, sir?
0: Right you are. Miss Nora Wales. Is the brother settled?
1: Yes, sir. I suggested that you wished him to remain in London. He'll be staying with a friend in North Kensington.
0: Miss Mendon, come along.

0: Miss Wales.
1: Yes, sir? Oh, it's the inspector, isn't it?
0: Yes, I'd like to ask you a few questions.
1: Well, I suppose it'll be all right. Mr. Babcock doesn't like us to talk about things that go on in the hotel.
0: Well, I've already spoken to him.
1: Oh, well, in that case...
0: Ms. Wales, you were with Mr. Tilton during the time he was outside on the ledge.
1: Mr. Tilton?
0: Oh, yes, yes, of course. He was registered as Jarrick, but his real name was Tilton.
1: Oh, I see. Yes, sir, I was with him.
0: You gave him some water?
1: He was thirsty, sir.
0: Yes. And you drew the water from the tap in his room?
1: No, sir, there wasn't a glass in there.
0: Oh?
1: I ran next door and got it from the gentleman in there.
0: Mr. Tilton was in room 711, and the occupant of 713 was...
1: Mr. Smith, sir.
0: Smith? Make a note of that, will you, Muffin?
2: I've got it, sir.
0: I'd like to talk to Mr. Smith.
1: Oh, sir, I've cleared up his room. He left the hotel last night.
0: I see. Miss Wales.
1: Yes, sir?
0: Did you see Mr. Smith put anything into the glass of water?
1: No, sir.
0: All right. What do you do with the rubbish in the waste paper baskets when you clean the rooms?
1: It's burnt, sir.
0: Immediately?
1: Yes, sir.
0: Can you give me a description of Mr. Smith?
1: Well, he was quite tall, about your height, I'd say, sir. Black hair, medium weight, sharpish face.
0: Would you recognize him if you saw him?
1: Oh, yes, sir.
0: All right, that will be all for the present. Thanks very much.
1: Not at all, sir.
0: Come out in the hall, Muffet. Miss Wales wants to get back to work.
2: Well, sir?
0: Smith, Muffet. A convenient name if one wished to remain anonymous.
2: Yes, sir.
0: And she could have been describing Mr. Richard Tilton.
2: It had occurred to me at the time, sir.
0: And exactly. Nell, I hope that Mr. Smith was more original than to use the first name of John. Mr. Smith, as it turned out on the hotel register, was not original. The name was John Smith, and the address was in Huddersfield. We put out an alarm and awaited developments. The next morning at the yard, I found a rather surprising visitor in my office. Well, sir, good morning.
3: Cursed place. Smells of the law. Where's my son?
0: Richard, with a friend in North Kensington.
3: You've notified me.
0: Well, I don't think he wanted to worry you.
3: Nonsense. Wasted trip. The body was Edward's, wasn't it?
0: Yes.
3: I knew it would be.
0: How did you know?
3: Because I spoke to him in Lizardtown a week ago.
0: Why didn't you tell me that before, sir?
3: I didn't want to. There'd been enough unhappiness in my house as it was.
0: Where had he been?
3: Traveling. I suppose he had his own reasons not to let us know that he was still alive. He phoned me at Lizard. Wanted to come home.
0: And what did you tell him, Mr. Tilton?
3: Told him to stay away. We didn't want him there.
0: And then?
3: Said the only reason he had returned was because of Amanda. He wanted her back. I told him it was too late, that she'd married Richard. I told him to go away. We wanted nothing more to do with him.
0: Go on, sir.
3: That's all. I wouldn't see him.
0: Mr. Tilton, your son was killed by a fall from the 7th-story window ledge of his hotel.
3: Window ledge? Suicide. He killed himself. Can't be helped. I've forgotten about him. He wasn't my son anymore. I did the right thing to send him away.
0: You didn't tell your daughter-in-law of your conversation?
3: No, absolutely not. He'd already done enough to her.
0: What do you mean, Mr. Tilton?
3: Amanda is not well, Inspector. She couldn't get over the shock of Edward's death at sea. She waited a long time until she married Richard. Too long.
0: Are you saying that she was still in love with Edward even after she married Richard?
3: The false memory she loved. Edward was never what she thought. I know. I was his father.
0: Mr. Tilton, where was Richard the night Edward died?
3: In Falmouth, visiting Amanda.
0: I beg your pardon.
3: Amanda is in a sanatorium. And has been for 2 years.
0: Are you sure that is where he was?
3: Yes. He sees her every Saturday.
0: Edward did not commit suicide, Mr. Tilton. He was poisoned. We're looking for a murderer. tall and grim-looking old man who had tried so hard to remain stern and unforgiving broke down. I left him alone in the office to regain his composure. We put through a trunk call to the sanatorium at Falmouth and learned that as Richard Tilton was such a regular visitor there, he was no longer required to sign the register. We should have to wait until the nurse on duty could be contacted. It was then 10 o'clock. At exactly 2:15, I received a phone call from King's Cross Station. They were holding a man in the station master's office. It was Mr. John Smith.
4: Now, what's all this?
0: Mr. Smith, you resided at the Queen's Hotel in room 713 2 days ago.
4: Of course I did. I missed my train. Now, what's all this about?
0: You know that the man fell to his death from the room next to yours on that night?
4: Do I know? He asked me. I was watching him. Of course I know. I saw him fall.
0: You drew a glass of water for him at the request of the chambermaid.
4: I did.
0: That glass of water contained poison, Mr. Smith, and was responsible for the victim's death.
4: Poison? Me? Murder? I didn't even know this Jarrett chap.
0: Ah, but you know his name.
4: Of course I do. I read it in the papers. I was there, wasn't I? I saw him fall.
0: You had never seen him before then?
4: No, never.
0: Why did you leave the hotel immediately after the death, Mr. Smith?
4: Well, what would you have done, I ask you? Could you sleep in a room what was next to a man who killed himself, I ask you?
0: You moved and went to another hotel?
4: Yes, the Winchester.
0: Very well. I want a written statement from you concerning these facts, and until further notice, I shall require your presence in London.
4: You can't do that. I'm a salesman. I'm supposed to be in Hull tomorrow. I've already missed my train. I ask you, what am I going to tell the boss?
0: I'm sorry, Mr. Smith. I haven't the remotest idea. You may go now.
4: All

0: I'm a salesman. I'm supposed to be in Hull tomorrow. I've already missed my train. I ask you, what am I going to tell the boss?
1: I'm sorry, Mr. Smith. I haven't the remotest idea. You may go now.
0: All right, all right, all right.
2: What do you think, sir?
1: Well, we'll keep an eye on him. Got to catch him with the goods anyway.
2: Well, I suppose that takes care of Richard Tilton, sir. The fact that there is a John Smith who was in that hotel room.
1: No, not entirely. Richard still has the strongest motive.
2: The what?
1: He might have learned that Edward was still alive.
2: Even so, sir. Why murder a man who's about to commit suicide?
1: Ah, that's a question that's troubled me too, Moffat. The sanatorium at Falmouth phoned soon afterwards and established beyond any doubt that Richard Tilton had been there at the time of his brother's death. Now we had to search for another motive, possibly that of revenge. A phone call brought Cedric Tilton to Scotland Yard. Mr. Tilton, Richard mentioned that there was a man in Lizard who had been killed in a fight with your son.
3: That's just one of the things that Edward did which I want to forget.
1: But I'm sorry, sir. I must ask you these questions. Richard was of the opinion that Edward was guilty and should have been prosecuted.
3: It's true. It's my fault that he wasn't. I testified to self-defense. It was not self-defense. It was murder. But if you are intimating that at this late date I took the law into my own hands and did away with my son, you're mistaken.
1: You realize, sir, that you will have to answer to the charge of perjury.
3: Worthless perjury. Worthless son.
1: We have reason to believe that the killing must have preyed on Edward's mind. What was the name of the victim?
3: Wales.
1: Wales? Mr. Tilton?
3: Yes. His name was David Wales.

0: Prince Wales. Nora.
1: Oh, hello, Inspector.
0: Miss Wales, why did you poison Edward Tilton?
1: Because I was afraid he wouldn't jump.
0: You knew that he was the man who killed your father, didn't you?
1: Yes, I knew. I knew the minute I saw him.
0: When was that?
1: The afternoon he came here.
0: Did you plan to kill him then?
1: Oh, no, I was never going to kill him until that night. I'd finished dusting, and I saw him go into his room. I was done for the day, and I wanted to go in and tell him that I knew who he was, that I hadn't forgotten what he'd done.
0: Did you face him?
1: No. When I went in, he was already out on the ledge. I saw him there.
0: What did you do?
1: I went over to the window and just watched. Then he saw me. He didn't know me, but he wanted to talk.
0: You said that you wanted him to jump.
1: I did. But I wanted him to think about it first. About everything that made him unhappy enough to do it. He talked about his wife and where he'd been all these years and how his father wouldn't let him come home.
0: Did you try to make him come in?
1: Oh, no. Only when somebody was in the room. Otherwise, I just listened. Then I began to think that he wouldn't jump at all. So when he asked for a glass of water, I knew what to do. I got some cockroach powder from the store cupboard, and I put it in the glass of water I got from Mr. Smith. You see, there wasn't a glass in Mr. Tilton's room.
0: I have to put you under arrest, Nora.
1: Oh, that's all right. I know you do. But it isn't as if I'd murdered him, is it? He wanted to jump, and I just helped him. That's all.

0: 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Music was composed and conducted by Marlon Skiles. John Daner stars as Inspector Peter Black, with Raymond Lawrence as Sergeant Moffat. Also featured in the cast were Eileen Erskine, Harold Hughes, Jack Edwards, Byron Kane, Herb Butterfield, and William Johnstone. Pursuit! The makers of Wrigley's Spearmint Chewing Gum hope you enjoy tonight's story of Pursuit, and that you're enjoying Wrigley's Spearmint Gum every day. We invite you to join us next week at this same time, when Pursuit will bring you another dramatic story of the famous Inspector Peter Black of Scotland Yard, relentlessly hunting down those whose disordered passions breed violence and murder. Another story of man hunting man, when we bring you Pursuit.
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0: There, in the corridor of a London hotel, we heard the simple statement of guilt from a little chambermaid, with no fear or hatred in her eyes. There was only a smile of final triumph. Pursuit. And the pursuit is ended.
1: Remember, friends, to make every day more enjoyable, treat yourself.

0: I came across Mr. Kipling in the meadow by the church. 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He offered me an apple pie. 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

0: It's time to join the American Family Robinson again in Birch Falls, where Luke has walked out on Myra, the other half of the ideal married couple. However, he hasn't found life as pleasant as he had hoped it would be at his refuge in the Hotel Regal, not so many miles away. In fact, he's been homesick. And yesterday, when Luke heard Myra admit in her radio program that she had mistreated him, he took that as an indication she wanted him back, so he wrote her a letter. Today, Myra is politely putting up with the presence of Wendy and Aunt Agatha in the parlor, waiting excitedly for the letter from Luke she hopes her broadcast will bring forth. But Aunt Agatha has something on her mind which is more important to her than Luke. With Wendy hanging very gracefully over her shoulder, she is looking through a new catalog from the Acme Household Products Company, picking out items to order for the Emporium. Let's listen.
1: There, Aunt Agatha. Wait a minute. Turn back that page.
2: What's that? What's eating you, Wendy?
1: You just passed it. What's the matter? Have you lost your conception of sales values? Turn back.
2: Who's doing this ordering, me or you?
3: Why don't you stop butting in, Wendy?
1: I'm not butting in, Myra. I'm only looking out for the Emporium. After all, it's my responsibility.
2: Here, is that what you were talking about? That there thing?
1: Sure. See what it says? The handy-dandy combination potato ricer, meat chopper, and can opener.
3: Of all the fool gadgets.
1: That's very practical.
2: Oh, that's just a fad, Wendy. Couldn't sell at all.
3: Now, if that thing only came with an attachment that played the stars and stripes forever while you worked
1: it... Oh, be serious, Myra. All we need is a slogan to make it sell like hotcakes.
2: Now, look here, Wendy. Business is too good at the Emporium to go experimenting with a crazy thing like that.
1: Aunt Agatha, you're too conservative. It's progressiveness that counts these days. Get the jump on your competition.
2: Wendy, we ain't going to order no handy-dandies. I don't care if there's a cook stove hitched onto each one of them.
1: Okay. Suit yourself. After this, maybe I'd better keep my mouth shut altogether. Let you try running the Emporium yourself.
2: That's the best idea you've had yet. At least keep your mouth shut when I'm trying to think.
3: Oh dear, the postman.
2: Yep, just like every other day in the week. What's so exciting about the postman?
3: Oh, nothing. Only I was expecting a letter from the Parents and Teachers Association.
2: Never saw her act like that before over just a letter from the PTA.
1: If she thinks she's going to get a letter from Lukey, she's mistaken. He won't write. He's having too good a time vacationing. Lukey's flown the coop for good and all.
2: Well, I ain't got time to think of the PTA, nor Luke, nor anybody else now. This here order's got to be in by the end of the week. Get your foot off my chair, Wendy. Lean somewhere else.
3: See, no. Just a bill from the furnace people. Letter from Betty. Huh? What's this, Regal Hotel?
1: It's an advertisement, most likely.
3: Oh, it's Luke's handwriting. Look, Aunt Agatha, it's come, a letter from Luke.
2: Well, what it is, that don't mean he wants to come home. Don't count your chickens before the hatch, Myra.
1: Probably needs money.
3: Oh, gracious, I'm so nervous, I can hardly get it open.
1: Regal Hotel, eh? Might know he'd put up at some place with a fancy name.
2: Oh, what's he say? Not that I care a rap since he deserted us like he did, but I just wondered,
3: Dear Myra, this is just a hasty line to let you know how much I'm enjoying it here at the Regal Hotel.
1: Listen to him, gloating, vacationing like a plutocrat, while I stay here and slave and sweat.
3: Oh, quiet, Wendy. It's done me a lot of good being here since I have met a lot of very interesting people. The Regal Hotel is certainly lively enough. What with parties, concerts, and the like every time a man turns around.
2: And I bet he turns around plenty, golfing and loafing in a hotel lobby.
3: Oh, here it is. Listen to this. By the way, just by accident, I happened to hear your program last night over WINK, and from the nature of it, I gathered that if by chance I did consider coming home, I would be let alone, and there would be no further effort on your part or any of your so-called friends to have me make a jackanapes of myself.
1: Well, that's gratitude for you. After all, I did for Lukey.
3: If it's true that you and the Emporium have gotten the ideal couple business out of your mind, I might give the idea of coming home some thought, especially as I am down to my last shirt. And the hotel laundry is brutal.
2: Well, tell him you'll mail him some shirts if he'll just stay away.
3: Wait, Aunt Agatha. Just listen to this. I do miss you, Myra, as a matter of fact. And if I have not been misled by what I heard in your broadcast, I will be glad to hear from you at your convenience.
1: Yeah, convenience.
3: If you're not doing anything in particular when you get this letter, you might drop me a line right now. Oh, did you hear that, Aunt Agatha? He wants to come home. He wants me to write him right now.
2: Well, I'd be careful about inflating his ego too much if I was you, Myra.
3: I don't care about that. I just want him home. I'll take care of his ego once he gets here.
1: But still, Myra, I don't think it would be very diplomatic to sit right down and write him. Not after the way he's treated you.
2: Sure, a woman has got her pride to think of.
3: Fiddlesticks with pride. But I'm not going to write him. I'm going to wire him. Then he'll come home in the morning.
1: Well, now wait a minute, Myra. Not too fast. If he's having such a good time at the Regal Hotel, it's a shame to tear him away. Yeah, it's a crime.
2: Yes, it is a downright shame he's having such a fine vacation.
3: Oh, I can read between the lines of Luke's letters. He's dying to come home. Now, where's that pencil? I think I'll just write out a telegram.
1: Now, Myra, you don't understand. Wait a minute before you do anything rash. You tell her, Aunt Agatha.
3: Well, what is this? What are you trying to say, Windy?
2: Well, what Windy's trying to say is that maybe we ought to think about business at the Emporium a little before we go asking Luke to come home.
3: Business at the Emporium?
2: Mm-hmm.
3: Why, I should think it would help business to have Luke come back.
1: Nope, we've done more business since he left than before he went.
3: What?
2: Well, you see, Myra, all the women are feeling so sorry for you because Luke ran out on you that business is better than it's been in months.
1: Mm.
2: I just got the monthly report today.
1: Can't you see what would happen if Lukey comes back?
3: But you can't mean it would hurt business if Luke came back.
2: Sure it would, Myra. All the women are sticking by you, and they want to show you that they're loyal to you, even if Luke ain't. And there won't be no need for him to be loyal if he comes back.
1: You see, Myra, our very welfare is at stake.
3: Oh, dear, I didn't realize that. You didn't tell me.
2: Well, we didn't have the figures until today.
1: Remember your loyalty to the Emporium. Don't bite the hand that feeds you.
3: Oh, dear. Well, of course, there is the store to consider.
2: Well, you better make up your mind, then, just what you're going to do about that letter. Luke's going to be expecting an answer.
3: Yes? I know the next move is up to me. Oh, dear, if I only knew what to do.
1: Write him right now. Tell him we'll send him some clean shirts. We'll stay where he is.
3: No. First, I'm going to think it over and make up my mind. And then I'll give my answer to Luke tomorrow on my radio program.

0: And the next afternoon at the Regal Hotel, Luke is waiting impatiently for that same radio program. He's at the desk in the lobby now, passing the time of day with Mort, the clerk, punctuating his conversation with an occasional glance at his watch.
1: Couple more minutes yet, Mr. Robinson. Don't worry, I won't let you forget.
2: I'm not forgetting, Mort. Don't you worry.
3: Well, Robinson, you're getting to be as much a part of the lobby as the fixture.
2: Oh, hello there, Mr. Snagel. I hope I don't look as moth-eaten as that property palm over there.
3: Oh, not at all. Nothing personal.
1: Well, I hope not. That's a perfectly good palm. At least it was when we bought it from the elite funeral parlors 5 years ago. You see, the guy that owned the elite died, and his old lady auctioned off the equipment.
2: No, very interesting. Tell me, is it time yet, Mark?
1: No, not yet, Mr. Robinson.
3: Is it time for what?
1: He wants to listen to a radio program on my part of it.
2: My favorite program.
3: Yeah, that's so? Now you take me. I used to like music on the air, but now what I go for is these here foreign broadcasts. I eat them up.
2: Well, you probably wouldn't go for this. It's strictly a domestic proposition.
3: Well, I'm not saying some of the homegrown programs aren't okay. I only mean that with all the world being the way it is, this foreign stuff has got the old Zippo in it. Now take this Churchill. For instance, did you happen to hear his speech a few weeks ago? The one where he told the English people to get set for the worst?
1: Yeah, I heard it. I hear everything.
3: Mighty sound stuff in that speech. You hear it, Robinson?
2: Well, yes, I heard it. Mighty fine piece of work. Mighty fine.
3: The part I liked best was at the end, when, he kind of ignored all the bombs dropping and stuff like that. And he looked ahead and spoke confidently about the long and better days that are to come. Now, what I say is, that took courage.
1: I don't know. Sounded like just another speech to me.
3: What? Now listen.
2: No. It was a lot more than that, Mort.
1: Well, now, how do you mean? How can a lot of words be any more than a speech?
2: Well, it all depends on what a man says. In this case, I got a strong message of inspiration for the United States.
3: Now, wait a minute, Robinson. Churchill didn't say anything about the United States.
2: Well, he didn't have to. Now, the way I look at it, if the Prime Minister of England at a time like this could speak with such confidence of the future, we all ought to be a lot more hopeful right here in this country.
1: How come?
2: Well, we're not only an ocean away from the actual conflict, but right now I think it's a good thing to remember, with our representative democracy and our free enterprise system, we're already a lot nearer than any other country to those better days that Churchill was talking about.
3: Say, Robinson, you know that's right when you come to think of it.
1: No, I don't know. Now all this representative democracy and free enterprise didn't keep us from getting into the Depression.
3: Now, wait a minute, son. Let a man get a word in that knows something about it. Maybe we did have 10 years or so of pretty tough times. But look how we Americans came out of it. Hey, Robinson?
2: Sure. That old American genius for invention and production and organization helped pull us through. And by golly, it'll carry us a long way further, too.
3: Yes, sir. Production and organization. That's the ticket. That's what built up for us Americans the greatest industrial system the world has ever known.
2: And when the world finds peace again, Mort, and industry gets a chance to take another shot at really producing all the things that make life easier and more worth living for us Americans, and make America stronger as a nation, then you'll see an era of good times that will outdo anything that's ever gone before.
1: Yeah, I must say you got a good point there, Mr. Robinson.
2: Now, that radio speech was just... Oh, my sainted aunt.
3: Yeah, what's the matter? What's up, Robinson?
2: My radio program. Here, put your portable up on the desk quick, Mort. Darn it, I bet I've missed half the program.
4: Darn it, I'm sorry. I forgot to look at my watch.
2: Quick.
4: Yeah.
2: Turn it on to WINK 1060.
5: Yes, sir. And make your whole life the joy and comfort that
3: for
5: it should
3: Pete's
5: be.
3: For Pete's sake, that isn't the one you
2: quiet,
3: want.
2: Quiet. Wait a minute.
5: And now to my correspondence bag. I'll try and answer some of the mail that my dear fans have been kind enough to send you.
3: What do you want to listen to this dribble for?
2: Keep quiet.
5: So much. I've got a lovely letter from KBS. And to her I say, just be kind and gentle with your husband, and he'll see his mistake in due time. Just be patient. And now, here's a very special letter from L.R., an old and dear friend of mine. It was such a pleasure to hear from him.
4: L.R. Say, that's it, Mr. Robinson.
2: Quiet,
4: that's
2: quiet,
4: you. That's
2: quiet, Mort.
5: Are you listening, L.R.?
2: Yeah.
5: To you, I say, all is forgiven. Come home at once.
2: Oh. Okay, Mort, turn it off. That's all I want to hear.
5: A letter from TDQ, the best way to cure a love. loved one of the drink habit is...
3: Hey, where are you going, Robinson?
2: Well, I got to be today. I'm very busy. Look, Mort, get me a reservation on the next train to Birch Falls.
1: Yes, Mr. Ross.
2: And get my suit back from the tailor and make it snappy.
1: Yes, sir, right
2: tell
1: away.
2: The cashier to get my bill ready.
1: Yes, sir, right away.
3: You leaving us, Robinson?
2: Am I leaving? Well, it's nice to have seen you, Snaggle, old boy, old pal. Send the boy up for my bags, Mort. Man, oh, man, what a break. All is forgiven. Come home at once.

0: And what will happen when Luke and that next train reach Birch Falls? How will Wendy and Aunt Agatha take this homecoming? Will his reunion with Myra be a happy one? Be sure to listen to our next program, and until then, goodbye. The American Family Robinson, which is broadcast regularly over this station, is written by Marjorie Bartlett and Douglas Silver and presented by the National Industrial Council.
1: I'm crunching my Polo dear Liza, dear Liza. I'm crunching my Polo dear Liza, crunching.
2: The nicest thing about the mint with the hole is that it's smooth and never crumbles. You can eat Polo without other people hearing. Try sucking them, dear Henry.
1: I can't. I've already crunched them all.
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Take one man blinded by ambition. Follow him from poverty to public acclaim. That's our story, Detour, taken from the files of John Steele, adventurer.

0: Hello, friends. This is John Steele. Very often, my guests take you to far-off places of foreign scenes and intrigue. But this week's story takes place right here in the middle of a large city. Because, as I've mentioned on other occasions, adventure can take place anywhere. Yeah, that's right, even in your own backyard. That's why I know that everyone has at least one adventure worth telling. Now, I knew Steve Malden's father many years before Steve was born, so his story has a special interest for me. And here's Steve Malden to tell you about it himself. Steve?
1: I've always been an ambitious guy, wanted to make a lot of money. My dad did, only he wasn't careful with it, or else he trusted the wrong people. Anyway, Dad died when I was five, and Mom and I moved to the Lower East Side, to the ghetto of the city. The money that she'd gotten for her furs and jewelry saw me through high school. Working and going to school after that was a full-time schedule. I wanted to be a lawyer. I got to be one, too, although it didn't leave me much money for any social life. My buddy Eddie and I had always hung around together pretty much, just the two of us, talking, taking long walks. I liked it best when we walked uptown. It was clean and rich. The day I was taken on my first job at Steele & Wendell Law Associates, Mom had Eddie up for a celebration dinner. Wouldn't have been a celebration without him.
2: That's what I call real cheesecake.
3: Have another piece, Eddie.
2: Oh, no room. I've had seconds already.
1: Seconds? Don't let him kid you, Mommy. Sneak the slice while you were out getting the coffee.
2: She knows it, don't you, Mom?
3: I'm not saying.
2: See, Kibitzer, I got the lady of the house on my side.
1: Yeah, some house.
2: What are you talking about? Looks swell since you painted.
1: Oh, sure. Too bad I couldn't paint in the bathroom and a couple of radiators.
2: Radiators, he says, with sweat rolling down his neck.
1: Oh, you can laugh now, but come winter,
2: who's
1: you know.
2: Who's laughing? Hey, you think that dump of ours is Buckingham Palace and that tool shop I work in?
1: Oh, brother, suffocate in the summer, icicles in the winter.
2: Stop your beefing. Come on. Let's get the dishes done.
1: All right.
3: Oh, no, this is a special occasion.
1: No, nothing doing, Mom. You're going downstairs.
2: Yeah, huh? Mom. Cool it down on the front stoop.
3: Tonight's my treat. Now, go on, both of you.
1: Okay, Mom. Thanks.
2: Hurry it up, Mom.
3: Yeah, it won't be long.
1: What burns me.
2: Washing dishes? Listen, lots
1: yeah,
2: of women.
1: I know, but she used to have so much.
2: Your mom's not the griping kind.
1: Cold water flat, one dress in 5 years.
2: Last dress my mother had was longer ago than that.
1: Well, things are going to be different. Soon.
2: Two dresses, huh?
1: Two closets full. Two for me, too.
2: You wouldn't know what to do.
1: Oh, I'll know, all right.
2: T-shirts are cooler.
1: Where I live, it'll be air-conditioned. Every room.
3: Mama!
2: Don't forget now. Got to have a whole bathroom of my own when I visit you.
1: Yeah, we'll fix you up. Wine and gray. Yep, and a real light wood desk. A shiny kind, you know?
2: We're at your office now, I take it?
1: Yep.
2: New job must be a honey. They give you your mop or do you have to buy your own?
1: Okay, wise guy.
2: Hey, Steve, I haven't said it, but I'm as pleased about it as a guy.
1: Thanks, Eddie, I know.
2: It wasn't just a break, neither, you know. You worked for
1: it. Oh, and Eddie, it's a darn good firm. John Steele himself interviewed me, said I could carry on private practice if I have the time.
2: Sounds like a nice guy.
1: You ought to see this place, Eddie. Looks so big and so...
2: That's what you had in mind, haven't you?
1: Yeah.

0: Hi, Mom. Took down some nice, refreshing hot air. Any requests?
1: Yeah, how about one for silence?
0: Ah, you don't appreciate good music.

0: Hi, Abe.
1: Hello, Abe.
2: Old Abe sure could use a new push cart.
1: He waves you too, Stephen.
3: All right, all right. Well, I'm too tired to wave at everybody goes by.
4: Abe's a nice old gent. We thought it would be... He was looking the other way when we were sneaking hunks of ice from his cart, remember?
3: Now, those push carts are a menace.
2: Abe's out working more than usual lately.
3: Yeah, he could use a clean shirt, too.
1: His wife has cancer.
2: It's a lot of dough.
1: We have two fans, Stephen, perhaps...
3: Sure, Mom.
1: The place is so poorly ventilated.
3: Yeah, I'll take it up to her tomorrow.
4: Well, better get home and help.
3: Penny, big deal.
2: Yeah, probably clean up all of 50 cents.
3: If that.
2: Ah, what the heck, I get a kick out of Stephen.
1: That's what counts, isn't it, Eddie?
2: Sure, Mom. It helps. Besides, they appreciate my harmonica playing, see?
4: Mm.
2: Yeah. Well, thanks again, Mom. Swell party.
1: We always like having you, dear.
2: See you tomorrow, Steve.
1: You didn't say goodnight.
3: Hmm?
4: Goodnight, boy.
2: Night.
1: You look like your father when you frown, Stephen.
3: Well, that's good. I want to be exactly like Dad.
1: Yes.
3: You don't sound so happy.
1: Success in business isn't everything, son.
3: It's a lot.
1: It makes a difference.
3: Brother, nice neighbors we got.
1: Being tired does that to people.
3: Yeah, well, it's not going to happen to us.
1: It hasn't.
3: It could. But we're not going to let it, Mom. Not now.

0: Hey, what's going on here?
1: Yeah. Oh, hiya, boy. Look, put your finger on this spring here, will you?
0: Sure. It's crying. What gives?
1: We're moving.
0: Well, why don't you let a guy know? Gee, I hardly seen you in 2 months.
1: Well, I'll tell you the truth, Eddie. You know, I've been so busy lately.
0: Yeah.
1: So much to learn.
0: Yeah, yeah. Hey, better ease up on that accelerator, boy, huh?
1: Oh, I know what I'm doing, Eddie.
0: Well, what are you doing?
1: I'm getting up there, Eddie. Dough, security. I'm going to get all I can.
0: There's a lot to you, don't it?
1: Well, doesn't it to everyone?
0: Hmm? Don't know anybody turns it down. Even so,
1: Eddie, look. Eddie, look, you're not like me. You suppose I'd be satisfied dealing out penny candy and ice cream cones? You think I like buying ready-made sous down on 14th Street? It's not for me, Buster. I want people looking at me and saying, hey, there he goes. Steve Malden, the lawyer. Big time, that's going to be me. And I'm going to earn it, too. Well?
0: Well, what?
1: Well, why don't you say something?
0: Is there anything to say?
1: No, I guess that's about it.

0: After we moved uptown, I lost all control of time. I stayed on at Steele & Wendell's about a year, just long enough to make the contacts I needed for my own office, and then I moved on. I felt a little guilty taking so much of Steele's following with me, but I told myself they came to me. At first, I handled mostly divorces and lightweight stuff, but then I found myself hitting the more interesting cases. So I had Mom keep a clipping book for me, and was filling up nice and fat since I'd been made district attorney. And the last was the announcement of my entry into the race for mayor. I hadn't seen much of Eddie in the past few years. Matter of time, I kept telling myself, but I knew that wasn't it. So did Mom. Eddie must have known, too, because he didn't call anymore. And then one morning, a bombshell exploded right in my face. The next case on my desk was the State versus Edward Sanger. The charge? Manslaughter. Yeah?
1: Stephen, the papers...
0: I know, Mom.
1: Have you been to see him yet?
0: No, I just heard about it.
1: Of course you'll be able to clear him.
0: Well, I don't...
1: Stephen, you are taking the case. Stephen?
0: Yeah, Mom, I'm taking it.
1: Oh, for a minute I...
0: Against Eddie, Mom.
1: I don't understand, son.
0: We're prosecutors in this office.
1: Couldn't you find a way to keep it out?
0: No, there's nothing
1: Eddie's
0: I can do.
1: Eddie's your friend.
0: Yeah, but did it mean...
1: I know. The election next month.
0: Well, I...
1: Does he have a good lawyer?
0: Yes, one of the best, John Steele. But our evidence is pretty heavy
1: against
0: him.
1: I read it. Stephen, won't you reconsider...
0: I'd like to, Mom, but I...
1: The voters certainly can't hold this sort of thing
0: against him. It's not just the voters, Mom.
1: I see. I won't be home for dinner. There's cold chicken in the icebox.
0: Oh, can I ask her again?
1: I'm spending the evening with Eddie's mother.
0: Oh, yeah.
1: Stephen, please...
0: I'm sorry, Mom.
1: All right, son. Goodbye.
0: Edward Sanger. You're going to have to call the accused. Now, come in.
2: Your secretary said it'd be okay.
0: Oh, Mr. Steele, sure. Sit down, won't you?
2: I can't stay that long. Just wanted to ask you a favor.
0: Well, what can I do for you?
2: I'd like you to take another look at Eddie Sanger's case.
0: Why?
2: The boy didn't do it.
0: Oh, well, you're supposed to say that. You're his lawyer.
2: You're supposed to think it. You're his friend.
0: Well, the evidence is too strong. I couldn't...
2: Sure, I know. There's no positive evidence, though, that he did not do it.
0: Well, then I don't...
2: That's the point. I'm sure we could prove somehow that he didn't do it.
0: You have a lead?
2: No, but if you keep it out of court, at least give me a little time. I'm sure with a little time
0: I'll... The case is already scheduled.
2: I know, but...
0: It'll look prejudiced to the public if
2: I... voting public.
0: Well, look, if it got out that Eddie is a friend of mine...
2: Don't worry. Eddie doesn't consider you a friend anymore.
0: Well, you don't know what you're trying
2: Should
0: to
2: he?
0: Do.
2: Should he?
0: Why not?
2: Steve, I knew your father when he first started, and later, too.
0: So?
2: I was just a young inkwell filler in his office when he was making top racket money.
0: Now, Dad played his cards right.
2: Your dad respected two ideals above everything else before he died. Personal integrity and friendship.
0: Well, he must have been a great guy.
2: I said he respected them before he died. I didn't say he stuck by them while they lived.
0: Now, look, you can't come in here and start...
2: Easy now, son. You should know.
0: I don't want to hear.
2: Your father didn't seem to have many friends when he failed, did he?
0: How do I know? I was a kid.
2: It was because he let himself down all the way and his worthwhile friends had lost interest.
0: Get out of here.
2: Son, it's for your own...
0: Get out of here now. Get out!
2: All right.
0: And you can tell your client for me that I'll see the justice is done. Tell him that for me.

0: I'm interested in only one thing, Eddie, that the court hears your true story. Remember, you're here under oath.
1: Yes, sir.
0: Eddie, suppose you tell us what happened on the night of December 20th.
1: Well, I was working overtime.
0: Will you tell the court what your work is?
1: I'm a toolmaker.
0: You make screwdrivers, hammers, and wrenches. Is that right?
1: Yes, sir.
0: Go on, son.
1: Well, like I told you yesterday, Mr. Steele, I was at the shop later than usual that night.
0: How late? After dark?
1: Oh, sure, about 10, I guess. Anyway, I was interested in this here new kind of wrench we're making. I wanted to take it home to study for weight and stuff, so I stuck it in my locker while I took my shower. When I came out,
0: One moment, Eddie. Was there anyone else in the locker room with you?
1: Nobody but me was in the shop that I know.
2: Objection, Your Honor. That is speculation on the defendant's part.
3: Objection sustained. Go on, Mr. Sanger.
1: You know, on second thought, Judge, I could be wrong.
0: What makes you say that, Eddie?
1: Well, it's a big building, and I was in the shower.
0: I see. Well, go on, please.
1: Yeah. Well, anyway, I've been having things on my mind lately. What with my mother being sick?
2: I object, Your Honor. That statement is irrelevant. Defendant is trying to gain sympathy by this obvious method.
1: But it's true,
3: Whitey. Objection overruled. Continue, please.
1: Like I say, I wasn't thinking too much of what I was doing, I guess, because I forgot all about that wrench and started home without it. Didn't think of it till I was sitting in a beanery at the corner having a cup of coffee and shooting the breeze with the guys. So I went back...
0: One moment, Eddie. Did you mention to the man in the restaurant that you were returning to the shop?
1: Sure, they give me the horse laugh for my good memory.
0: All right. Go on.
1: Well, I went around the back way this time. I get to my locker and the wrench ain't setting sideways on the shelf like I left it.
0: The wrench was gone?
1: No, it was there all right, but it moved. This time it was facing the front of the locker.
0: Eddie, what did you do then?
1: Stuck it in my pocket and started out. I only got to the front entrance when I almost fell over the big guy lying in the doorway. Thought he was drunk. Anyways, as I was bending over to look at him closer, I thought it might be somebody I knew. Wrench slid out of my pocket. I was just picking it up when a cop come around the corner. The tall guy on the sidewalk, and then he saw something I hadn't noticed. It was blood on the edge of the wrench. It must have got that way falling near the guy, because top of his head was all mashed.
2: Objection. Your Honor, this is pure supposition on the part of the defendant.
3: Objection sustained.
0: That's fine, Eddie. I think that'll be all for now.
2: Just one moment, Mr. Sanger. I would like to clear up one small point. I gather that you work at night very often. Is that true?
1: Yeah.
2: Are there many other men who work overtime?
1: No, none of the guys do. They're all commuters from Hoboken.
2: Then it is reasonable to assume that no one else was there the night of the attack.
0: Objection, Your Honor.
3: Sustained.
2: All right, let's put it this way, Eddie. Did you actually see anyone or know of anyone who was in the building or near enough to kill the man inside the doorway?
1: I didn't see nobody, but...
2: You're under oath, Mr. Sanger.
1: Gosh, I think... Of course, there are rats making noise.
2: But did you actually hear anything?
1: Well, I... Maybe.
2: Are you sure?
1: Well, it's just...
2: Are you?
1: Oh, I guess not.
0: Nice going, Mr. Mason.
2: I think so.

0: They gave Eddie 15 years. He looked so small and white leaving the courtroom, I wanted to go over and say something to him, but Gerber, my campaign manager, was there, and it wouldn't have looked right. There was that same puzzled expression on Eddie's face I'd seen when we were kids. The time the rich boy kicked him for dragging his white pup out of traffic because Eddie's hands were dirty. While the election looked good, the papers on our team played up the quick conviction as Gerber had said they would, all except Jimmy Cranin on the Star-Herald, who was always beating a drum for some cause or other. I could have dragged the trial out longer if I'd looked into a little thing that occurred to me, but, like I say, fast trials are cheaper, and it made the boys at campaign headquarters happy, so I didn't bother. Mom didn't talk about it, but I knew she was seeing Eddie every visitor's day. I could tell. Well, it's a fine thing. I take my mother to the best restaurant in town, and she doesn't even eat.
1: I'm just not hungry.
0: Oh, sure you are, Mom. Now, let me order you
1: something else.
0: No,
1: this is fine.
0: Well, why don't you say it?
1: You really want me to?
0: No.
1: He's so little.
0: He always was. Oh, I don't know, 5'6".
1: That's not what I meant.
0: Yeah.
1: He looks so hurt, so bewildered.
0: Mom, look, I'd rather
1: not... those people accused
0: him. Eat your dinner.
1: I can't believe...
0: Mom, will you please?
1: Oh, Eddie, he couldn't...
0: I was only doing my duty.
1: I know he didn't.
0: Mom, will you stop?
1: I can't believe...
0: No, stop it,
1: not
0: please.
1: Not in him, it just isn't...
0: Stop it, stop it.
1: Yes.
0: Shut up.
2: Why? You were right on the ball there, Stevie. That last run through was a godsend. What's his name? Sanger.
0: Will you knock off?
2: Yeah, what could be sweeter? Time like this...
0: This food will hold out.
2: Boy, oh boy. What, headlines?
0: Yeah.
2: Yes, sir, that's what I call cooperation. Every paper we counted on came through.
0: How about the Star Herald?
2: Ah, that training's a crank. Always got a cause.
0: Yeah, but
2: Steve,
0: don't...
2: I gotta remind you again, the boys at campaign headquarters don't like training.
0: A lot of people read the Star Herald.
2: Steve... Like I said.
0: Okay, Gerber, okay.
2: Well, stop looking so worried, Stevie boy. It's in the bag. Why, votes alone.
0: I don't want to hear about it.
2: We're not worried. I even ordered me a new car. Man who'll be in my position.
0: We're not in yet.
2: Voting's just a technicality, my boy. We know where we stand.
0: Well, then why the big rally tomorrow night?
2: Pep meeting, boy. Good publicity. After you read that speech of yours.
0: For mine.
2: Well, saves us time, writing your speeches.
3: Hello, Steve.
2: Well, Mr. Cranin, glad to see you. Glad to see you.
4: Yes, I'm fast. How's your mother, Steve? I've been
0: She's
4: looking.
0: Not here.
4: Hasn't got a strong stomach, eh?
0: The food over there is good. Why not try it?
4: Thanks, I will. How about a lead on your speech tomorrow night?
0: Well, I haven't decided yet.
4: Oh, come on now, Steve. You must be promising.
2: Why,
4: folks,
2: sure.
4: Don't...
2: Steve's pointing up how he'll save the city money. Keynote economy, you know.
4: I'd say, fast trial.
0: Like, say, fair one.
2: Hit it right on the button, Mr. Cranin. Yes, sir. Steve's got the interest of the city at heart, all right.
4: Interest? With or without?
0: I don't get you.
4: Principal.
2: That's a good one, Cranin. Sharp boy, sharp.
4: You're not laughing, Steve. Afraid your sense of humor, too?
0: You...
2: Steve's pretty tired, Cranin, after all.
4: Oh, sure. I understand. And me, I'd rather sleep nice.
0: Meaning I don't?
4: Meaning you used to be able to. Didn't you?
0: Come to think of it, Cranin, you don't look so hot. Now, I'd recommend lots of fresh air. Outside.
4: Come to think of it, Steve, you're right. I could use some clean air.

0: Stevie boy. This time tomorrow night, you'll be His Honor, Mayor Stephen Walton. Yep, the boys have got great plans, man.
1: I'll bet.
0: Headquarters, get your feet.
1: I've got it.
0: Fine.
1: The place is jammed. I hope I do all right.
0: Oh, nothing to worry about, Steve. Got our boys faced every 10 feet.
1: And how about the others, Steve?
0: Oh, what's it to worry about? You're going to tell them what they want to hear?
1: Yeah.
0: What do you care anyway? Public use to promises. What's the matter there?
1: What's going on down there in that first row?
0: First row, that's with it.
1: An old man, why are they shoving him?
0: Rotten ushers, I told them those first rows are for party members.
1: Well, that looks like...
0: Always something. I'll take care of it.
1: Abe, it's old Abe.
2: Come on, get him back.
1: Abe.
2: I don't care when he got here. Those are reserve seats. Move him.
1: No.
2: Then throw him out.
3: You shouldn't have pushed him around like that.
0: Ah, probably a crackpot.
3: Well, you shouldn't have pushed him.
0: Hey, there's a signal. I better get started.
4: Ladies and gentlemen, for years now, you've been waiting for the kind of man you wanted for your city mayor. Today, he is here and ready. We've all watched his rapid growth from an obscure lawyer to district attorney, and we know there can be one and only one man to be our mayor. His only thoughts are for the good of the people. You, as I'm sure he will reassure you presently. So now, with the utmost pride, I give you that intrepid champion of the people, defender of your civic rights, the man of the people, the man of the hour, Honest Steve Walden.
5: Friends, party members, this is indeed a day that I shall remember the rest of my life. Now, I've heard a lot of speeches made by people who were running for office. So I know just what you want to know. You ask, what about you when I am mayor of our great city? All right. All right. You may be sure that you will be first on the list. Your own welfare, individually, is the way my term will be governed. I was born in this city. I know all parts of it. Yes, it's the individual that counts. The individual. The individual.
0: Steve, what's the matter?
1: No, I can't.
0: Steve, what are you doing?
6: Steve, what's got into
1: you?
6: You lost your mind.
1: Get back, I said.
5: Ladies and gentlemen, please. I can only hope for your forgiveness. Those of you who have faith in me. But I find I cannot go through with making promises I know I won't be able to keep. I would like to have been your mayor. Few men would turn down such an opportunity. But it means I wouldn't be able to guide you fairly because of commitments to those who put me in office. I don't know when it happened. But somewhere along the line, I seem to have misplaced my integrity. And that's something a man needs if he's going to live decently with others. Mostly with himself.
6: Somebody stop him.
5: So, I withdraw my candidacy.
0: White boy, you just sang your own funeral march in politics.
1: It's all right with me, Gerber. It's about time.
7: Oh, no.

0: I stood in the thin rain outside the back of the auditorium until all the angry voices were gone and the big building was dark. The rain felt clean. A news truck dropping off a bundle of the early papers made me realize that I'd been standing there for hours. The top paper had come loose. I looked for my name. It was there, but not in headlines now. The bold banner type carried the name of the party's new dark horse. I found my name buried in the story toward the bottom of the page, already in small print. I knew what I had to do. I hopped a cab to the station and caught the first train out to state prison. Hi, Eddie. Eddie,
1: It's okay, fella. Have a seat.
0: Thanks.
1: Fixed yourself up good last night, didn't you?
0: Seen the papers, huh?
1: Guard, let me see his a minute. Laid up the new man a lot more.
0: Oh, yeah. They don't waste time.
1: People forget quick.
0: Yeah, like, for instance...
1: Oh, forget it, will you?
0: Yeah. Okay, boy, let's get with this now. The man on the sidewalk, how tall would you say he was?
1: You mean a stiff?
0: Yeah, how tall? How tall? Your height? My height?
1: Oh, what's this got to do
0: with... Answer me, Eddie, please.
1: Oh, I don't know. Lots taller than me. 6'2", I'd say. Maybe more. Why?
0: 6'2". Huh? What I thought.
1: Well, what's that?
0: Don't you see? The blow that killed him was on the top of the man's head. You couldn't have done it.
1: I couldn't have reached.
0: See?
1: Yeah.
0: Okay, Sonny. Hey, guard, let me out of here.
1: Steve.
0: I'll be in touch, Eddie. Probably after lunch.
1: Hold it, will you, buddy?
0: Yeah?
1: See you.
0: Yeah. Yeah, you got it.

0: The title, Detour. The story of a man who almost traded his personal integrity for an empty success. And if you like Steve's story, friends, why not come back next week? I'll have a man who was trapped in the red sands of hate. I like to call it Box Canyon. So until next week, this is John Steele saying, a life of adventure is yours for the taking, wherever you find it. Only don't look for it. It'll find you. Well, so long and good hunting.
1: Remember, next week, Mutual presents Box Canyon, another story of suspense and action from the files of John Steele, adventurer. 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

0: The Skelly Oil Company presents Captain Midnight. Captain Midnight, brought to you three times each week by the Skelly Oil Company, Skelly Jobbers and Dealers. 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Remember? I told you to tell him about Skelly Aeromax, gasoline that's tailor-made for quick starting in your kind of weather. Well, tonight, I want to tell you what it means sometimes to have a car that starts like an airplane. So, first, I want you to think about some of the times when it might be very important to have a quick-starting car. Times when a few minutes' delay might be extremely serious. There's catching trains, for instance. Or times when Dad has to get to work right on time for some special big job and the car won't start. Or there's times of real serious emergency. Fires, accidents, or something like that. You sure want a fast-starting car then, don't you? That's why it's mighty important to know about a gasoline that's tailor-made for quick starting in your kind of weather. A gasoline that helps your car to start like an airplane. Yes, sir. And of course, the gasoline we mean is good old Skelly Aeromax. The gasoline that's always full of pep and ginger, just waiting for Dad to touch that starter and let her go. But don't forget now how really important it is to have a real quick-starting gasoline in your family car. You better tell your dad tonight that if he wants a car that's always ready for any emergency, to fill the tank with Skelly Aeromax. Gasoline that's tailor-made for quick starting in your kind of weather. The gasoline that helps your car to start like an airplane. And now to Captain Midnight. The saving of Bud Conley's life depends on Captain Midnight's ability to remove three tall trees which stand in the way of the takeoff. The only method is to blast them away with the aid of dynamite furnished by a prospector, Ben Gillis. As our scene opens today, the first two trees have been blasted down, and the third one, a gigantic tree, still remains. The last charge of dynamite has exploded, and yet the proud old tree remains perfectly erect, straight as a flagpole. The small group of watchers is standing out of the danger zone just after the explosion at its base. Listen as Chuck exclaims,
1: "The tree's not moving. Oh, it's not going to come down."
2: "Why, the tarnation, she's a whopper. Yeah, it just ain't no use."
3: "Oh, this is a disappointment, Captain. That one tree is the only thing that stands between us and Bud Conley's chance for life."
4: "There's still a chance, Barry. That tree may fall yet."
5: "But look, if it was going to fall, the wind would have blown it over. That charge of dynamite just wasn't big enough."
2: "And it's the last stick I got."
1: "Well, there must be some way. There's just got to be."
3: "Say, do you think we could go near and examine it? Would that be safe, Mr. Gillis?"
2: "Oh, sure it is now. That old tree's going to stand there for many a year to come. Anyway, if it was going to fall, one of the safest places is right at the base of the trunk."
5: "Gee, Mr. Gillis, how could that be?"
2: "Well, it's like this, miss. If you're at the foot of the tree, you can look up and see which way it's going to fall. Then you can get on the off side in just a step or two."
4: "Well, come on. Let's take a look at it."
1: "Jiminy Cricket. Look at that hole in the ground. Well, you can see clean through underneath the tree."
3: "How in the world can that tree still stand?"
2: "Just look at them four big roots there, Major Steele."
3: "Oh, that's right.
2: There's your answer. That's all that's holding it."
4: "Quick, everybody. I see a way to get this tree down. Where's that hatchet, Chuck?"
1: "Oh, there it is on the ground."
4: "Oh,
5: gosh, Captain Midnight, what's your idea?"
3: "Yes, Captain, what is it?"
4: "We haven't got any time to waste if that plane's going to take Conley out of here before dark. Chuck, you and Ben Gillis take the big axe there and go over to one of those two fallen trees and chop out a stout limb about 10 or 12 feet long."
2: "Sure, Captain. We can do that. Come on there, lad. Let's get going."
1: "You bet. We'll have it for you in a jiffy."
4: "Right.
3: What are you going to do, Captain?"
4: "Oh, here. I'll use the hatchet. While I'm working, I'll explain it to you."
3: "All right."
5: Loop. You're going to chop that root through."
4: That's it. I'm going to chop that root through. Then all that will be holding the tree up is the other three roots. When I get through with this root, I believe the wind will blow the tree over, and it'll fall away from us."
5: "But what's the idea of the limb you sent Chuck and Mr. Gillis for?"
4: "I'm going to use that as a brace against it falling our way. We can't take any chance of anyone getting hurt now."
5: "Gosh, you're almost through that root already."
3: "Say, look, here comes Chuck and Ben Gillis."
5: "Boy, they've got a swell log, too."
3: "Well, I'll take this spade and start digging the hole for one end of the log."
4: "Oh, that's enough here. Oh, no, Barry, don't do that. You're still pretty weak. Let Chucker Van Gillis do it. Besides, we've got to see how long the log is before we can dig the hole.
3: Well, you're right at that.
2: Yeah, how do you like this one, Captain Midnight?
4: Oh, couldn't be better, Gillis. Hold on now, come on. Let's see how long it is. Brace it against the trunk at about the angle we'll want there.
1: There. How's that?
4: Oh, that's excellent. Make a mark there with a spade, Chuck.
3: Here you are, Chuck.
1: Oh, thanks a lot.
4: Oh, that's it. All right, that's fine. Now drop the limb on the ground and make a hole there for one end of the pole.
1: There. That's swell. How deep a hole do you want, Captain Midnight?
4: Oh, not very deep there, Chuck. About 8 or 10 inches.
1: Okay.
2: I see your idea, Captain Midnight. It may work, too.
4: I believe it's our only chance.
5: Aren't you going to chop the rest of the way through the root?
4: About 2 blows will finish it, Patsy. I don't want that tree to fall before we're ready. How are you coming there, Chuck?
1: How's this?
4: Oh, that's fine. Now then, let's hold the log up and ram it down into the hole. Come on.
2: Here, I'll help you.
4: All right. There we go. All right, now wait. That's high enough. All right, up. Into the hole with it.
1: Gee, it goes down about a foot.
4: Yeah, that's fine. I noticed you cleaned some dirt out on the side toward the tree. That's good. All right, now, let's put the other end against the tree trunk. Easy.
1: How's that?
4: Couldn't be better. Now then, Chuck, you and Gillis lift the limb up about 4 or 5 feet there.
2: Come on, lad. How's that, Captain?
4: That's fine, hold it. Now, I've got room to chop through the rest of the root. As soon as I cut through the last bit, you two lower the limb against the tree.
1: Right you are.
4: All right, here goes then.
5: Look, the root's through.
4: Quick, lower the limb.
2: There. Now she's braced. That tree can't fall this way.
3: Oh, I'm afraid it's no-go, Captain. The tree isn't moving.
1: I don't know about that. Look up above.
3: Yeah.
5: Yes, I think she's beginning to go.
1: You're right, Patsy. She is going.
4: Stand still, everyone. You and Gillis, Chuck, keep pressing down on that brace hard.
3: The wind is forcing her over. Look. She's gathering speed.
1: The log doesn't do any good now.
4: All right, Robin, you go and stand back there.
5: Gee, what a sight to see.
1: I'll say. It sends chills down your back.
4: Yes, there's a tremendous amount of power let loose when one of those things goes over. Well, the last obstacle is removed now. We haven't any time to lose.
2: You sure figured her out, Captain Midnight. Looks like you're going to get your friend out after all.
1: What will we do now, Captain Midnight?
4: Just a second, Chuck. Would you do me a favor, Gillis?
2: You betcha. What is it?
4: Go with Major Steele and Patsy Donovan and help carry the sick man to the plane. You stay here, Chuck. I want to talk over some things with you.
1: Okay, Captain.
5: Well, come on, Major Steele. Come on, Mr. Gillis.

0: Mr. Steele and Patsy Donovan and help carry the sick man to the plane. You stay here, Chuck. I want to talk over some things with you.
1: Okay, Captain.
2: Well, come on, Major Steele. Come on, Mr. Gillis. We'll have Mr. Conley back here in no time.
0: Right. All right, Chuck. Let's walk over to the plane.
1: Sure, Captain Midnight.
0: In the first place, you've got to make one of the most difficult takeoffs that any pilot could attempt.
1: I know. And there's another thing I know I mustn't do.
0: Huh?
1: And that is to try to get off the ground too soon.
0: No, Chuck. No, that's absolutely fatal. Now, here's what I'd do. I'd keep the ship's nose down, easing it up very gradually, getting just as much speed as you possibly can, and allow the wheels to stay on the ground until you're almost up to the first tree trunk. Then I pull her off, but not too abruptly.
1: All right, I'll do just that. Oh, and there's something else I've just noticed, Captain.
0: Now, what's that, Chuck?
1: The wind. It's changed direction slightly. It's coming a little bit more from the west quarter.
0: Mm-hmm. And what does that mean to you?
1: Well, it means that I must turn that side as soon as I can, so as to gain the benefit of the lift from that side.
0: Right, Chuck, right. And it works in fine, too, because there are no trees on that side to worry about. Well, here we are. While the others are bringing Conley, we'd better lift up the tail and turn the ship around. Here, let's get over there. We've got to have as much room as possible for the run.
1: Okay. I'll take this other side.
0: That's it. All righty now. All right, come on, lift.
1: All set?
0: All right. Come on, now. Around with it. Easy. There, that's fine. Let her down. Easy now.
1: Oh, this is swell. The tail is almost touching this tree trunk.
0: Yes, you've got as much room for your takeoff now as you could possibly have, Chuck. Well, there isn't anything more we can do for you.
1: Well, I'll do my best, Captain Midnight. But they'll be along with Conley pretty soon.
0: I know.
1: Hadn't we better get up into the cabin and warm up the engine?
0: Absolutely, Chuck. There isn't anything more important than that. All right, come on.
1: And do you want to warm it up?
0: No, Chuck. You're going to do the flying. You get in the pilot's seat and take charge right now.
1: Okay. I guess I might as well get us started.
0: Yeah, sure. We haven't any time to waste.
1: I'll crack the throttle open a little bit and let her warm up.
0: All right. Now then, Chuck. While the engine's warming up, I want to give you some instructions. We worked out your course on the map. Now you're going to head straight for Ridgeville, Texas. That's the nearest good airport.
1: Yes, and I should get there with about a half hour's gas to spare.
0: Well, that ought to be about right. Now then, after you get in the air, you must contact Ridgeville by radio and tell the field to have an ambulance with a doctor and nurse waiting for you.
1: Okay, I'll do that.
0: Now, another thing. We'll be anxious to know how you're getting along. The Spartan's engine can still turn over. There's a little gas left in the tank. And I can talk to you over the radio, but not after you get any distance away.
1: I'll be broadcasting on the Ridgeville wavelength, so you can listen to that. But for our own conversations, I'll transmit on the Spartan's link.
0: Right, it's a good idea. Let's talk to each other every half hour. On the hour and on the half.
1: Okay. Anything else?
0: Let me think.
1: Oh, look. They're bringing Conley now. I'll run up the engine to be sure it's turning over okay.
0: Yeah, all right. Go ahead.
1: Turning over like a sewing machine, and I tested her on each mag.
0: That's all I noticed. I believe the engine's all right, Chuck.
3: Well, here we are. Here's Conley.
0: Oh, okay, Mr. Steele.
4: We'll lift him up in there, Captain Midnight.
0: All right, but be careful, be careful.
3: Dead. How's that?
0: Wait a minute. Yeah, that's fine.
3: Did you notice, Captain? We've got him tied.
0: Yes, I see that. Well, it's the only safe thing.
1: Everything ready?
0: Yes.
2: So long, Chuck. Good luck.
4: Good luck, lad. You'll get him through.
3: I'm relying on you, Chuck.
1: I'll do my best, Major. Goodbye, everybody. I'll be back tomorrow.
0: Well, Chuck, nothing more to say. Everything's up to you. A man's life is in your care, and I know that somehow you'll get him through.
1: All right, Captain. But there's one favor I want to ask.
0: Now, what's that, Chuck?
1: Don't send me away to flying school.
0: Well, we'll talk that over later, Chuck. Right now, you've got a job to do. Now, set your brakes. Open that motor. And when I wave to you from the outside, take her off.
1: Okay, and so long.
5: Yes, the thin thread of a human life is in Chuck Ramsey's care. Will he be able to get off the ground safely? And then, if he does, will he be able to fly the lonely sky trail to Ridgeville Airport? Don't miss coming adventures. Tune in to Captain Midnight. Say, suppose your dad was going to take you out to a swell movie tonight, and when you went out to get in the car, the motor wouldn't start. Say, wouldn't that be disappointing? 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

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Now, be sure to listen to the next adventure of Captain Midnight. 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Can Chuck successfully make the dangerous takeoff from the small clearing in the center of a deep forest and with a dangerously sick man in the plane with him? Be sure to listen Wednesday. Until then, this is Don Gordon, your Skelly man, saying goodbye and happy.

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fiery horse with the speed of light, a cloud of dust, and a hearty hi-yo, Silver, the Lone Ranger.

0: The great natural resources of the western United States brought wealth to many of the early settlers. But it often happened that these pioneers did not realize the true value of their homesteads. The masked rider of the plains fought for their interests with the same strength and courage that he fought for law and order. It was he, more than any other man, who saved the homesteads for the men and women who had earned them. Return with us now to those thrilling days when the West was young. From out of the past come the thundering hoofbeats of the great horse Silver. The Lone Ranger rides again.
1: Come on, Silver! There's been a stage hold up! We're heading for the hills! Follow Silver away!
0: Raw, gusty wind whipped around the sod-packed homesteader's cabin, set below a fold in the hills. The same wind whistled up the ridge and sang past the barrels of two rifles aimed toward the closed cabin door. Two men waited for the door to open and...
2: He ought to be poking out soon, Dacey.
3: Yeah.
2: This is as good a spot as any to pick him off.
3: We could nail him on that stretch of the corral.
2: Yeah. Oh, blast that wind. There goes my Stetson.
3: Leave it. We ain't got time, Leaf. He'll be coming out any minute. After we take care of him, all we got to deal with is wife and the kid.
2: They're having breakfast. I can smell the coffee.
3: Yeah, we should come out. Laying flat along the ridge ain't none too easy.
2: Hold your rifle. He'll be gulping down his coffee and heading out any second. Keep your finger on that trigger.
3: I wonder what he's eating. That's one breakfast ain't going to do him a lick of good, eh, Liv?
4: Finish up them flapjacks, son. We got work to do.
5: Yeah, Pa.
4: Ain't you never learned? You can't have your mouth full of food and words at the same time.
6: My, that fire draws right good now, Josh.
4: It'll be a heap better when we get us a chimney.
5: What's wrong with this cabin?
6: That's right, Bob. It's airtight. It's warm enough in winter with all that sod packing. And Josh, we're satisfied with things like they are.
4: Well, I ain't, Sarah. Sure, we're homesteading, but I'm looking to the future. You wait and see.
6: Josh, as long as we three are together, that's home enough for me.
7: Me too, Ma. Got any more flapjacks?
4: How many yet already, son?
5: Oh, just one more. Never hurt nobody.
6: Land sakes, of course it didn't. I'll get one right now.
4: I'll go out and saddle up, son.
5: Well, I'll be through, Pa. Let me take out the saddle.
4: Sit still, Bob. I ain't so old I can't do my own toting. I'll have them saddled up when you come out, son. Gosh! It's blowing hard enough to skin a mountain lion.
6: Bob, now don't you go gulping down your food like a wolf.
5: That's my Russian.
6: Oh, your Pa can wait just as well as...
5: Ma!
6: He can wait just as well as...
5: Ma, them were shot.
6: Ma! Josh, be careful. Josh, are you...
5: Oh. Ah. Pa! Oh.
6: It's just the two of us now.

0: Is that the cabin, Tanner?
1: Ah.
0: Sod covered. I guess the Bailey family aren't any too well off.
1: Them homesteader.
0: I don't see any activity down there. No smoke from the chimney. I hope we haven't ridden this far out of our way with a letter only to find no one to receive it.
1: We go down, Kemosabe?
0: Yes, we... Wait, Tonto. You hear that?
1: Ah, hear something. Tonto not know what?
0: It's over that way. What, Silver Tonto? I'm going to investigate this.
1: You be careful.
0: I think I know what that sound means. Wait here. I'll be back. Hello, son.
2: Who are you coming around here snooping?
0: You must be Bob Custin.
2: I don't want no masked man around the... You know my name.
0: You don't need that gun, Bob. I see something has happened.
2: I was just putting some flowers on Pa's grave. There ain't many flowers now, but...
0: Your father's? Oh, I see. You were crying.
2: I weren't crying. Anyway, the fella's got a right to...
0: Sure you have, Bob.
2: Get back your mask. For all I know, you might have been the one to dry gouge Pa.
0: Your father was shot?
2: Yeah, shot in the back. How come you don't know my name if you don't know a lot more?
0: Oh, I'm sorry, Bob.
2: I'm telling you to make tracks.
0: Now listen,
2: go on before I squeeze your trigger. You're masked and you know too much. Get it going before I let daylight through you. For what you've done to... Pa's gone. Gone.
0: Take it easy, Bob. You can trust me.
2: There's just Ma and me now. Gotta take care of Ma.
0: I came here because I brought a letter for your father, Bob.
2: A letter?
0: Yes. How long ago did your father move out here?
2: About 6 months ago. He was back east near St. Joe. Business weren't so good. Pa's brother went back east. He had this here homestead claim out here. He told Pa if any time he wanted to, he could come out and settle up the homestead.
0: Here's a letter, Bob.
2: This is addressed to Pa in St. Joe.
0: That's right. It was forwarded out here. I got it from the stagecoach driver at Paiute Springs. I told him I was coming out this way.
2: Oh, I guess maybe Ma better see this, huh?
0: That's a good idea.
2: Hey, this here letter looks like it's been opened before.
0: The stagecoach was held up, Bob. It might have been.
2: Held up by you. You done it.
0: You don't know who I am, do you?
2: Maybe I could if you took off your mask.
0: No, Bob, I can't do that. But here, take a look at these.
2: Your gun.
0: And don't worry. I merely wanted to show you the bullets I use.
2: Gosh, silver bullets.
0: Does that mean anything to you?
2: I don't know.
0: Wait. Tonto!
3: You call me?
0: This way, Tonto. Bring Scout and Silver.
3: Me come.
2: Silver bullets. Tonto. Is he an Injun?
0: Yes, Bob. He's my good friend.
2: And you got a horse named Silver?
3: What wrong?
0: And this is Tonto, Bob. And there's Silver.
2: Golly, then you must be the Lone Ranger.
3: Not right. Him, Lone Ranger.
2: Gosh.
0: Do you trust me now, Bob?
2: Lone Ranger? Gosh, I sure do.
0: Good. Then let's head for your cabin. I'd like to talk to your mother. Ella, we'll wait out here. Bob, you get inside with that letter. Your mother may want to read it in private.
2: I'll be right back.
0: Tonto. I haven't told the boy, but I'm going to tell his mother. I'm certain that letter had been opened. The stagecoach driver who handed it to me was sure of it, too. He said the two road agents went through the mail.
3: What that mean?
0: That isn't the oddest part of it, Tonto. The road agents threw most of the letters away, but they gave this one back to the driver.
3: Why they do that?
0: Well, that's what I don't understand. Not completely. But I have a feeling that Josh Custin was killed because of that letter.
2: She ain't in the cabin. Ma ain't there. She's gone.
4: Yeah, it sure is too bad about Custin getting himself shot full of holes. But me... I was always telling Keston he was heading for trouble living out there with nothing between him and engines but a sod cabin.
5: Still and all, Daisy. Don't you reckon I ought to do something about it?
4: Stop polishing that badge, David.
5: Oh, yeah. But still and all, Daisy. I'm the sheriff of Three Pines. Maybe I ought to get me a posse.
4: What for? Was engines done it?
5: Sure. But still and all...
4: Look, Taylor. If it was white men what done Keston in... I'd be the first citizen of Three Pines to demand to be strung to Cottonwood. Ain't that correct?
5: Correct.
4: But it was some sneaking Indian, sure as shooting. There weren't no sign out there, no trail.
5: Well, that don't mean...
4: Sure it does. It takes the Indian to cover up his tracks so nobody can find he's been there. What more proof do you want? My advice is to start keeping your eye peeled for a redskin.
5: Yeah. Thanks, Stacy. If all the rest was like you, we'd sure have law and order in Three Pines.
1: Stacy.
4: Oh, it's you, Liv.
1: She's still waiting.
4: Sure she is.
1: You better get it while the getting's good, Daisy. That landing on the...
4: Shut up! You're whistling a blue jay. Come on, Liv. We can get this...
5: Did I do something I shouldn't order?
4: I didn't invite your company, Taylor.
5: Sure you didn't, Daisy. But still and all...
4: You better attend to your sheriff. And Liv and me has got private business.
5: No offense meant, Daisy.
4: None taken. Come on, Liv.
1: She's in here.
4: Well, how do, Mrs. Keston?
6: Mr. Dacey, I rode all the ways into Three Pines so as I could talk to you about the homestead.
4: Leif had a mighty trouble locating me. Is it about that offer I made at your husband's funeral?
6: Well, I ain't talked it over with my son, Bob. I come into town without letting him know. He might not like me to sell the homestead. You know how youngsters is apt to be a mite headstrong.
1: You're going to sell?
4: I'm handling this, Liv. Mrs. Keston's being smart.
6: Well, not many would give me my money back at St. Joe. After all, a homestead that ain't been proved on.
4: You're a widow. The least I can give you is enough to get you and your son back to your folks.
6: Well, if you have the money now, I left food for my son, and he don't mind spending the night alone in the cabin, but... Well, I'd like to get back to him before dark.
4: I'll get the money out of the bank, Mrs. Keston. You wait here.
6: Thank you.
4: Won't take more than 15, 20 minutes. That homestead's as good as mine right now.
7: This must be the town, Tonto.
1: Ah,
7: right up.
1: You see, horse?
7: Over there. Hitched to that rail.
1: Oh.
7: It's the paint young Bob Custon described, the one his mother took from their corral. She's inside there, Tonto.
1: We go, Kemosabe?
7: Yes, we. No, wait. We're not known in Three Pines, Tonto. If I walk in masked, there may be shooting. Mrs. Custon might be hurt.
1: You wear a disguise, maybe.
7: There isn't time. She rode to town in a hurry for some reason. We've got to find out what she's done.
1: Me go?
7: Fine. You go in there and find Mrs. Custon. Tell her her son has a letter for her at her home. Tell her it's important. And I'll be outside. I want to hear what goes on. But remember, whatever happens, don't start any fighting. Bob's already lost his father. Let's make sure nothing happens to his mother.
6: Siri? Hamilton? Custon? There you are, Mr. Dacey.
4: And here's your traveling money, Mrs. Keston.
1: And we got that homestead now, huh, Dacey?
4: Yeah. You plan on leaving soon, Mrs. Keston?
6: As soon as me and Bob can gather up what stuff we have. It frets me something awful to leave Pa's grave, but I got to think of Bob.
4: You're heading back for the cabin now?
6: How to make it before sundown.
1: You, Mrs. Custon?
8: An Indian.
6: Yes, that's my name. Why?
1: You come. Me want you to...
4: You're a stranger in these parts, eh? Leif, call the sheriff.
1: Huh?
4: I said call the sheriff.
5: You don't need to bother, Leif. I seen this redskin come in my own cell.
1: You got gun.
5: Yeah, Injun. I maybe ain't no shakes at brain work, but still and all, I can put two and two together. Like you said, Daisy, it must have been an Injun what killed Josh Custon.
6: This savage killed...
4: Look out, kill
5: it! Don't you go for no gunplay, Injun.
1: No, me not use gun. Me got order from White Pren. Me not fight.
4: Yeah, you wouldn't stand no chance, Injun. Better lock him in the calaboose, Sheriff. Tomorrow we can string him up for buzzard bait.
9: All

0: Now to continue our story. Rather than start a gunfight in which Mrs. Custon might have been hurt, Tonto allowed himself to be led to the local jail and...
1: Now then, Injun, you walk right in front of me and don't try nothing. You'll get a bullet where it won't feel so good. I'm slapping you behind bars.
2: Go right ahead, Sheriff. Me and Leif will wait for you here in your office.
1: Come on, Redskin. Lift them moccasins.
3: Me come.
1: Oh, my gosh. I almost forgot my keys.
2: Taylor, you'd forget your head if it wasn't under your hat.
1: I reckon I would, Daisy. But still and all, I got to be sheriff, didn't I? Reckon the folks trust me. Don't know what Daisy sees funny in what I say all the time. Still and all... Go on, Injun, open that cell. Now get inside. And here you're going to stay till we get you a fair trial and string you up good and proper.
3: Oh, you wrong. Me never...
1: Don't tell me you didn't shoot, Josh. I know you're guilty, even if it's going to take a fair trial to prove it. Oh, what's your name? Your name! Got to put your name down for the judge to swear out a warrant for your arrest. That's the legal way to do things.
3: My name, Tonto.
1: Tonto, huh? All right, you're going to... Wait a minute. What was that again?
3: Tonto.
1: Tonto. Tonto. Sounds like it ought to be familiar. Tonto.
3: You know name?
1: No. I thought maybe I did. But still and all, Injun names all alike. Don't do you no good to try to escape neither, whatever your name is.
3: Him talk heap much. Make empty barrel.
4: Tonto.
3: Huh? Who that?
4: Tonto. Over this way.
3: White friend.
4: Keep your voice down, Kimasabe.
3: Sheriff, him think me kill Custon.
4: I heard the whole thing from outside the cafe, Tonto. I'm glad you remembered not to resist. Mrs. Custon is on her way back to the cabin. I'm going to leave you here, Tonto.
3: What you say?
4: You'll be all right, Kimasabe. There are a few things I've got to do. I want to be around when Mrs. Custon reads that letter. They won't do anything until tomorrow. The sheriff may be a fool, but he's honest and he has courage.
3: Sheriff, him good man.
4: Just the opposite of Dacey and Leif, eh?
3: Them bad.
4: There's no doubt of that, Tata. They very cleverly arrange things so they get the homestead without any trouble. More than that, I'm certain they're the ones who killed Custon.
3: That's right.
4: But I've got to see that letter before we can be sure. It must be the key to this whole plot. You can expect me before sunrise.
3: Me wait. Nothing else to do in jail.
4: Here, Silver. Come on, boy.
5: Why, Bob.
6: Ma, what's the matter?
5: This here letter. Land sakes, your Pa's brother wrote to Paul to tell him... to tell him there's gold on this land.
6: Gold?
5: Right on this here land. If Pa'd only knowed about that.
6: Gold. Yeah, if Pa'd have known.
5: It's too late for that now, Bob. Pa's gone to a better reward than gold.
6: Ma, does that... that means we're rich, don't it?
5: No, son, it don't.
6: But the gold...
5: Son, we don't own this homestead no more.
6: Huh?
5: Well, I figured it was best for me to take you back east. Daisy, he give me traveling money in exchange for the homestead.
6: Well, what do you mean, Ma? And
5: that's why I went into Three Pines without letting you know. Daisy owns this here land now, not us.
6: Daisy, he's worse than a rattlesnake.
5: Oh, hush, son. You ain't got no call to talk that way. Daisy was right obliging.
6: I'll bet he knew about that there gold all the time.
5: Now, son, you mustn't say such a thing. It ain't charitable.
6: I'll just bet he knew.
5: Well, son, how could he know? There ain't nobody seen this letter but us. And as for Pa's brother, why, he didn't know hisself until he got back east and had an assayer look over the specimen that he took back there. How could Daisy know?
6: I don't care how, but I'll bet he did.
5: Bob.
6: I'm going to find out.
5: Bob, put down that
6: rifle.
5: Let
6: go of me, Ma. I'm going to ask Daisy some questions.
5: Bob, son, you mustn't know.
6: Ma, now with Pa gone, I'm the man of the house. I'm 15 years old, and that's plenty to make Daisy talk. I'm going to...
5: What's that?
6: Get back, Ma. Wait in the door.
5: It's a horse, traveling fast.
6: I don't know who it is, but...
5: It's coming here.
6: Stay out of the way, Ma.
5: Oh, maybe it's nobody meaning harm.
6: Yeah, and maybe it's the one that done for Pa. There, I got my rifle set. Let him come. Who is it?
7: Your friend.
6: Oh, it's all right, Ma. Come on in.
4: Mrs. Custon, you got a letter.
5: A masked man. Bob, shoot. Shoot.
6: Ma, take it easy. This here's the Lone Ranger.
5: I don't care if he's... did you say You're the Lone Ranger?
4: Yes, Mrs. Custon. My Indian friend and I arrived while you were out. I see Bob hasn't had a chance to explain.
5: Oh, well, that's different.
4: Mrs. Custon, what does that letter say?
5: Why,
4: You must trust me. I have good reasons for asking. Does that letter reveal any important information?
5: It says there's gold on this here land.
4: Gold, huh? I thought it might be that. Have you sold this homestead?
5: Yes, I have. I sold
4: to
5: it
4: to two men named Dacey and Lathe. Is that right?
5: How did you know?
4: I didn't. I suspected. Mr. Custon, I think those two men held up a stagecoach and got a look at the contents of that letter.
5: Oh.
4: And what's more, I'm certain they killed your husband because they knew they could deal with you. He would never have sold.
5: Dacey and Lathe killed Josh?
4: I have a good friend, an Indian, the best friend a man ever had. He's in jail for that crime right now.
5: I don't understand.
4: The only way to get him out is to prove that Dacey and Lathe read that letter. And it's the only way to get your property back.
5: Well, I sold it to them legal.
4: If they're murderers, that sale won't stand.
5: But you can't prove nothing, masked man.
4: May I see the envelope that letter came in?
5: It was sealed up.
4: There are ways of opening a sealed letter so it doesn't show. You haven't thrown it in the fire.
5: Oh, no. No, I have it right here.
4: I thought so.
5: You found something?
4: Not much, but enough. Mrs. Custon, I think we can get this land back for you.
5: You can?
4: I'm not promising anything, but we'll see.
5: You hear that, Bob? The masked man says that... Bob.
4: You stepped outside a minute ago.
5: No.
4: And what is it?
5: He took the rifle. Pa's rifle.
4: You mean he's going after Dacey?
5: That's what he was threatening to do before you come. Dacey, kill him. He's all I got left.
4: Here, Silver.
5: What are you going to do?
4: Mrs. Custon, you get the Three Pines as fast as you can.
5: But Bob must have taken the fastest horse.
4: Get there as soon as you can. I'm going on ahead. Come on, Silver.
5: They'll kill him. They'll kill him.
4: Not if I get the Three Pines ahead of time. Get your horse. Come on, Silver. We're heading for Three Pines. Hurry!

0: Taylor! Sheriff Taylor! Sheriff! Sheriff, open up!
1: What in thunderation's the racket? Horse galloping, pounding on my door?
0: Sheriff, I want to talk to you.
1: A masked man. Now look at here.
0: I haven't time to explain anything. Sheriff, get your guns and hurry up. Get a move on.

0: all right, Daisy. The sheriff ain't here.
1: Close that door, Lynn.
0: Yeah.
1: Just like I figured. That addle-pated Taylor's home sewing away the night. All we gotta do is find them keys and grab the engine.
0: Here are the keys.
1: Leaves them hanging on the hook in the wall. Come on.
0: Daisy.
1: Yeah?
0: I still figured it might be smarter to round up a lynching party for the Redskins instead of handling our own selves.
1: Takes too long. Besides, Taylor might get it into his fool head to stop a lynching party. He couldn't help hearing the noise.
0: He couldn't stop him?
1: He's fool enough to swing a gun, ain't he?
0: Maybe so.
1: And don't forget this. Folks in this town may not have much respect for Taylor, but they like him a heap. They wouldn't want to shoot him.
0: You mean the lynching party would curl up and call it off?
1: We gotta do our own hanging. We'll string this redskin to a cottonwood, and Taylor won't find out who done it on account of nobody will know, savvy? Shake a leg. We got work to do.
0: What the?
2: There we are, baby.
1: Kirsten, kid.
2: You kill my paw and I'm gonna...
1: Grab him, Leif.
2: Yeah, let go. Let go.
1: That'll learn you. Grab that rifle, Leif.
3: Yeah, I got it.
2: I should have shot you first. I should have shot you when I seen you coming in.
1: Your trail is from the Star Cafe, huh? Sew up your mouth.
0: What are we gonna do with him, Daisy?
1: We'll take care of him.
0: We better shut his mouth for good. He knows too much, eh?
1: Yeah. Yeah, you're right, Leif.
2: Yeah, Python skunks dry gulch my paw.
1: Yeah, sonny, that's right. Sure we done it. We got a lucky break holding up that stagecoach and reading your old man's mail. And now we got that land and gold.
2: The law will get you for this.
1: The law won't get us for nothing, savvy. Leif.
0: Yeah?
1: The whole town knows what the engine's in jail for.
0: Sure, for killing Custer.
1: And that means if sonny boy here was to be found dead here in the jailhouse, the whole town might figure he'd come to kill his pa's murderer.
0: Daisy, you mean that...
1: I mean we let the engine out. We shoot the engine with this here rifle the kid brung. Then we shoot the kid.
0: It looked like the kid let the engine out to take him away, and then the engine jumped the kid.
1: You got it. Both dead in a scrape. A shooting scrape.
2: Why, you load...
1: When you toot a gun, sonny boy, you like to end up in Boot Hill with your toes turned up. I'll keep the young'un here, Leif. Fetch out that engine.
0: Yeah, it's right to this door.
1: What the...
4: Reach for the sky!
0: Mass, man!
5: All right, you polecats! I'm taking you in for murder.
1: Now, wait a minute, Sheriff. We ain't done nothing. This fool kid here came in to try and...
5: You ain't fooling me, Daisy. No, not no more. Me and the masked man heard every word you two spouted. We got you dead to rights.
6: That's the only way you'll get me. Draw fast,
1: Ralph. Grab your gun, Leif.
2: Leaping Mavericks, you beat him to the drum.
4: They're not hurt, Sheriff. The bullets knocked the gun from their hands. I suggest you let Tano out of jail and put them in.
5: I sure will, masked man. I sure will.
1: You know so much, masked man. How come you was here in the first place?
4: Because of a letter, Daisy. A letter that you opened.
1: How'd you know I opened it? I never told
5: you. Daisy!
4: It doesn't matter, Leif. Daisy practically admitted it, but I think the sheriff can prove it anyhow.
5: I'd be obliged if you'd tell me how, stranger.
4: The driver of the stagecoach noticed the men using a heated knife blade to melt the sealing wax, and that's how it could be replaced later. And these men carry knives. Look at them. And I'll wager you find bits of wax sticking to one.
5: Masked man, that's all I want to know. I'll take them keys, Leif. You and Daisy are going into that cell. Masked man, your engine pod's free.
7: Bob, I got here in time. I thought I'd lost you.
8: Gosh, Ma, it's all fixed. The masked man fixed everything.
7: He beat you to town. Thank heavens for that.
5: Yes, Mrs. Custon. He sure solved things in a hurry. Him and that Injun Tonto was... Jehoshaphat. Tonto. I knew I'd heard that name somewheres afore. Why didn't somebody tell me? That masked man was the Lone Ranger.
9: I'll still...

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2: Wild Bill Hickok! Hiya, folks! Hold on to your hats and pass those Kellogg's Corn Pops. Because here comes Guy Madison as Wild Bill and his pal Jingles, which is me, Andy Devine. We got another rootin' tootin' Wild Bill Hickok adventure story for you from that great new cereal with the sweetening already on it, Kellogg's Corn Pops!
3: Kellogg's Corn Pops brings you Wild Bill Hickok, starring Guy Madison as Wild Bill and Andy Devine as his pal

0: Courage, strength, and luck. That's what it took to drive the heavy freight wagons of the Old West over treacherous mountain trails. And the men who did were tough as rawhide. But they couldn't fight a mysterious jinx that brought death to every twist of the trail. And so it was that United States Marshal Wild Bill Hickok and his deputy Jingles came to String Canyon to investigate the Red Wagon Jinx.
1: Doggone it, Bill. Don't it seem like trouble enough comes along without us riding all over creation chasing after it?
2: This is one time I wished we'd been there before the trouble started.
1: Yeah, I reckon if we had, Jeff Skinner'd be alive to meet us when we get to String Canyon.
2: Jeff was a great old man.
1: And tough. Why, Jeff could drive a wagon team over these mountain trails where no self-respecting billy goat'd go.
2: That's why I don't think his death was any accident.
1: It seems like Jeff's freight line was having more than its share of accidents. Like there was a jinx or something.
2: A jinx? I wonder.
1: But you figure it weren't just luck, huh, Bill?
2: I mean to find out if these accidents were planned.
1: And if you do, Bill, I reckon the ones that did the planning will need more than luck, huh?
2: Whoa, boy. Whoa, whoa. Jingles, look below there. Coming around the rim of that canyon.
1: It's a runaway wagon and it's on fire.
3: Come on. We'll cut through the pass and head it off.
1: If they get that far without going over the side.
3: Up, boy. Up. Let's go. Down this way.
1: I'm with you, Bill. Here comes the wagon burning like blazes.
3: Get set.
1: I'll make a grab for the hauler, Bill.
3: Right. I'll try to jump aboard and help with the reins.
1: Here goes. I got a hole, Bill.
3: Hang on, Jingles. Move over, driver. I'm jumping on.
1: I can't stop him, Bill. Drag on the reins.
3: Hey, driver, let's pull together. Whoa, whoa, whoa.
1: Oh, that does it, Bill, and not a second too soon. And we just missed that canyon by our eyebrows.
3: Good as a mile.
1: Cut the traces, and I'll lead the horses away from the wagon.
3: Right, Jingles. Now, mister, let's try and save your wagon. Hey, mister.
1: Well, what's wrong, Bill? Looks like the driver passed out.
3: He has. Cold. I'll get him down off of there. Now. Well, I'll be.
1: What is it, Bill?
3: The driver. He's a woman. Is she coming out of it, Jingles?
1: Oh, sure. She's all right. Oh. There now, ma'am. Just take it easy. Poor little critter. Hey, real pretty, too. Even in the men's clothes she's wearing.
4: Well, who are you?
1: Huh? Who, me? Well, I...
2: Hello, miss. Feeling better?
4: Oh, I remember. I remember you now. You saved my life. Who are you, anyway?
2: The name is Hickok, miss.
4: Hickok? Are you the one they call Wild Bill?
2: Some folks do, miss. This is my deputy, Jingles.
1: Howdy, ma'am.
4: Oh, I'm glad you're here. We need some men in String Canyon.
1: You mean there ain't no men in town?
4: Oh, they're all afraid. Afraid to drive my father's wagons. Afraid of the jinx.
2: You must be Jeff Skinner's daughter.
4: I am.
2: We knew your dad, Miss Skinner.
4: I know. He talked of you often.
1: Doggone. You know, I should have known you was Jeff Skinner's kin driving a wagon like that. Well,
4: knowing Dad, Mr. Hickok, you know why I had to keep the freight rolling through these mountains.
2: Yeah, I reckon Jeff would want it that way.
4: Yes, and how he tried to keep it that way. Well, one by one, he lost his wagons in accidents. His drivers quit to go to work for Sanchez.
2: Sanchez? He runs the other freight line?
4: Yes. But Dad wouldn't sell out, and neither will I. After he was killed, that left only me and Swede, the blacksmith. Swede's got a bad arm, so I drove.
1: Well, sorry we couldn't save the rig, ma'am. Horses are all right, though. On the ledge around the bend.
3: Get on, miss!
4: It's them! I'll come back to finish the job.
1: I see him, Bill, up there on top of that cliff!
2: He's pinned on this ledge. Can't get a shot at him.
1: Bill, they're shoving that big boulder off the cliff!
3: That thing will start an avalanche!
4: It's moving!
3: Come on, miss! We've got to make a run for it!
1: Here it comes!

0: Consarn it. You know, your old pal Panhandle Jim gets so doggone worked up wondering how these stories are going to come out. I could bite a horseshoe nail in two. But since those Weston horseshoe nails aren't very crispy or crunchy, I do it the easy way. I sit here in the edge of my chair and chomp up big, crunchy handfuls of Kellogg's Corn Pops. Yeah, right out of the box is the way I eat my Corn Pops, because the sweetening's already on them. Come sunup, though, I go for Corn Pops at breakfast in a bowl with milk. 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The sweetening's already on Corn Pops. 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Moms love Pops. And Pops love Pops. Right. Now, let's get back to Wild Bill and Jingle.
1: After Wild Bill and Jingles rescued Jeff Skinner's daughter in the narrow mountain pass, the band of masked men who had stampeded her wagon returned to finish the job. By loosening a huge boulder, an avalanche came crashing down on the three who were trapped on a ledge below.
2: There. The worst of it's over now.
3: Oh, this big rock saved our lives.
4: You know, one of them rocks put a brand new part in my hair.
2: Well, Jingles, what do you think about those accidents now?
4: I don't think I like them.
3: What do you think, Mr. Hickok?
2: I think you've got yourself a new driver, miss.
4: Bill, you ain't fixing to start driving these mountain trails.
2: No, Jingles, but I think you are.
4: Oh, well, then that's all right. Huh? Who, me? Oh, no, Bill.
5: Ladies and gents, your kind attention, please.
6: Here, here, it's Big Pete Sanchez.
5: Thank you, folks, thank you. Well, I ain't no speech-making man, but this here blowout's kind of a celebration, you know.
6: You said it, Big Pete.
5: Yes, sir, because today marks the first anniversary of the Sanchez Freight Line. Now, I ain't fixing to brag, but you know, in 1 year, Sanchez Freight has come to be the top line in these here parts, and that's how come this party. Yeah, we've been lucky. While some others ain't been so lucky. But out west here, it's the best man wins.
7: That's right.
5: So now, let's put the feed bag on, folks. All these fancy eats were hauled across these mountains by Sanchez Freight. So, soup's on, folks. Come and get it.
2: Yeah.
5: Well, what's the matter, Swede? Lost your appetite?
8: I'm not hungry, Mr. Sanchez. I'm just worried sick over poor Miss Skinner. Driving the rim road all by herself.
5: Maybe you figure the jinx has got her, huh, Swede?
8: I tell you, Mr. Sanchez, any harm come to her, you have me to answer to. And I just don't mean maybe.
6: You're loco. Who do you think you're talking to?
5: Quiet, One Shot. Why, Swede, I'm surprised at you. You know I offered to buy her no good red wagon line and take it off her hands.
6: Why, sure, Swede. Big Pete can't help it if she's stubborn. She wants to go on losing her jink wagons in accidents.
8: Yo, I think you are yinks, Mr. Sanchez. I think you know when accidents come.
6: You shut your trap, Swede, or I swear...
5: Now, hold on, One Shot. Now, you're a mighty good blacksmith, Swede, and I got a job waiting for you any time you give up your crazy notions. But be careful who you go around accusing, savvy. You got no witnesses.
2: Don't be too sure of that, Sanchez.
5: Huh? Who's that?
2: Hickok's her name, U.S. Marshal.
8: Hickok. Benjamin Vile Bill. And Miss Laura, too.
6: Yeah, but it can't be why I saw
5: Shut up, you fool.
3: Today was no accident, Mr. Sanchez. Masked men met the wagon and set it on fire. If it hadn't been for Marshal Hickok...
5: Well, now, don't that go to show I'm right, ma'am? You can't run that line. It's too plumb risky.
2: I'll take the risk from here on in, Sanchez.
3: And the red wagon line is still in business.
9: Hey, here!
3: Thank you, friends. I know a lot of you have been afraid to ship by red wagon. Afraid of what would happen to your loads. And I don't blame you. But it takes more than a jinx to stop the line that Jeff Skinner started here years ago.
7: Hey!
3: And we have law in String Canyon now. Wild Bill Hickok is here.
6: Hey! You ask me, there ain't no jinx on the Red Wagon line. Just plumb bad management.
5: Why, sure. Accidents don't happen when you know how to avoid them. I thought you folks wanted a reliable freight line.
2: We'll let the folks decide what they want, Sanchez.
6: This here's no affair of yours, Hickok. How come you're poking your nose in anyway?
2: I poke it in wherever I please, friend. It's my nose.
6: Oh, yeah? Well, I don't like it, Chevy.
2: No? Maybe you'd like to change it, mister.
6: So it's trouble you want, huh? Well, you're a big man, Hickok. But I think I can cut you down to size.
2: Next time you pull a gun on me one shot, pull faster, because next time I won't aim at the gun.
8: You're by Yingo, you ain't just fighting women and broken down men like me no more.
5: All right, Hickok. This is my last offer. The little lady sells out now, or if it's war you want, then it's war you'll get.
2: If that's the way it has to be, Sanchez, then it's war.
4: Whoa!
3: Did it again.
8: Sure, and just on time, too.
3: Oh, that makes three round trips this week, Sweet.
8: Sure, and no sign of that old Yinx. Hello, Jingles.
4: Howdy, Sweet. Howdy, Miss Laura.
3: Good work, Jingles. Where's Bill?
4: Oh, he's coming, ma'am. Well, here we are again. Three in a row, all safe and sound, and none the worse for wear.
8: Oh, by golly, you are a sight for sore eyes, Jingles.
4: Well, we best get this team into the barn, Sweet. Them horses is plumb tuckered.
8: Oh, I will fix them, Jingles. You bet you, and I will do a good job, too.
4: Yeah, and I'm going to straddle out my weary bones somewhere and just take root, Sweet.
6: How many trips are we going to let go through, Sanchez, before we stop them?
5: You ain't never been much of a hand at poker, One Shot. You know, you got to let the other fellow win a few hands so he begins to feel easy. And that's when you crack down on him.
6: I savvy. But we don't stand a chance of pulling those stunts like when I drove old man Skinner's team off the trail. Not with Hickok scouting every inch of the road when the red wagons roll.
5: Now, don't get excited, One Shot. We'll fix their little red wagon. And Hickok, too. There's lots of ways to skin a cat.
6: You're a great one for sayings, Big Pete. But I'm itching for action.
5: Now look, here comes Hickok now, riding into town.
2: Whoa, boy.
6: He sure keeps his eye on them freight runs.
5: Yeah. And Laura, she sure keeps her eye on him.
3: Hello, Bill. Can I take your horse or something?
2: Well, hello, Miss Laura. Well, no, ma'am. I guess I'll manage all right.
3: Oh, you always do. Well, everything went well again, huh?
2: Couldn't be better.
3: Bill, next trip, I want to go along.
2: Why, sure, Miss Laura, but why?
3: Well, I want to do a little shopping for a real pretty dress.
2: Well, all right, but I think that dress is pretty enough.
3: Oh, do you, Bill? Do you really?
5: Howdy, Marshal. Howdy, ma'am. Well, looks like all's well that ends well, huh? I reckon you can't beat the Proverbs, can you?
3: No, Mr. Sanchez, you can't. And I have another one for you. An ounce of prevention is worth a pound of cure.
5: Well, that's true enough. And I'm plumb sorry I got so ornery the other day. Little competition's good for business.
6: Why, sure. All it took was a strong man's hand to pull the red wagon line back in shape.
2: Maybe so, but talking of Proverbs, I don't count my chickens until they're hatched.
3: Come on, Bill. Let's go.
6: The great Hickok. What a pretty target. Turns his back on me just as big as you please.
5: Don't let it tempt you, One Shot. Where I heard it, Wild Bill's got eyes in the back of his head. No, I got a better way.
6: Well, let's hear it. I'll get even with him for shooting that gun out of my hand if it's the last thing I do.
5: And listen, and you won't get hurt.
6: Yeah.
5: You heard what she said just now? She's going along tomorrow. Well, tonight, you and the boys are heading out to Long Bridge. You're going to work on them timbers till they're ready to go out.
6: I got you. The bridge goes out when the wagon hits it. And if the fall doesn't finish them, the rapids will.
5: Yeah. And when Hickok rides down to help him, there'll be a nice little ambush waiting for him. He'll have his hands full.
6: Yeah, I got you. He'll never know what hit him.

0: left the weather, it was dry. The sun so hot, I froze to death. Susanna, don't you cry. Oh, Susanna.
1: Did anyone ever tell you you have a lovely voice, Jingles?
0: Boy, come to think of it, I don't recall anyone ever saying just that. But thank you, ma'am, thank you. You know, horses seem to like it, though. Seems to make them want to run.
1: Horses are just like people.
0: Oh, sure, the... Oh, now, Miss Laura. Now, take Nellie there. Now, she's a heap smarter than some folks I know.
1: Nellie seems to be afraid of something.
0: Yeah, come on now, Nellie. Doggone it. Just when I start bragging, she starts balking. Now, ain't that just like a woman?
1: She's frightened, Jingle. She's rearing up.
0: Now, hold, Nellie. Easy, gal.
1: That's Longbridge just ahead.
0: Yeah, maybe them rapids have got old Nellie kind of skitty. Funny, never acted that way before.
1: Jingles, now I'm scared. Where's Bill?
0: Oh, no, he's up in them mountains, ma'am. Keeping an eye on us. Now, don't worry now. Here we go, over the bridge.

0: Man, am I in a fix. Well, the show's not even close to over, and I'm all out of corn pops. Here I've been telling you right along to load up on plenty of Kellogg's corn pops. Then your old pal, Panhandle Jim, runs clean out of corn pops himself. Well, that'll be a lesson to me, and to you, too. Remember to get plenty of Kellogg's corn pops tomorrow, sure. The new two-way cereal that's already sweetened for you. I said two-way cereal, because that's the way you eat pops. Out of the box or out of the bowl. 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That bag keeps Kellogg's corn pops fresh up to 10 times longer. 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And your ma'll like it to store things in the refrigerator. Now let's get together here and tell the folks who loves pops. 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Right. Now let's get rootin' tootin' back to the show.
1: When the heavy freight wagon, driven by Jingles with Laura as passenger, crossed Long Bridge, the timbers, cut by one shot, gave out, plunging horses, wagon, and riders into the rapids below.
2: Miss Laura, where are you? Can you hear me?
3: Here, Jingles!
2: Oh!
3: Help!
2: Hold on, I'm coming!
3: Help! Quick! I can't stay up!
2: I'm coming now! Well, try and keep your head above water. There, I got you. Keep kicking your legs. No.
3: Well, we're still being swept down to the falls.
2: Yeah, no. I got you. I got you all right. But I just remembered.
3: Why?
2: I can't swim very good.
4: Diego! Laura! Hang on to each other. Tight!
3: It's Bill!
2: Yeah, we're hanging, Bill!
4: I can't reach with my rope. I'm going to ride on downstream. Hold tight.
3: It's going!
2: Don't give up, ma'am. We got a chance.
3: I know. One in a million.
0: Well, Sanchez, we sure got Hickok now. Just one shot. That's all I need. Just one shot.
5: Reckon you can't miss from here, one shot?
0: Nah. Hey, what you suppose he's trying to do out there?
5: Dunno. Jumping down off his horse.
0: Crawling out on that dead tree limb overhanging the river.
5: Yeah, building a loop with his rope.
0: Oh, I got it. He figures he'll drop the loop right over their heads when the current brings them down.
5: That varmint never gives up. Well, one shot, you got yourself a target.
0: Yeah, Sanchez. This is one time we can really say we got Wild Bill Hickok out on a limb.
5: Well, go on, plug him.
0: Yeah, got him in my sights. Dead center.
5: Wait. Hmm? Here comes the deputy and the gal like a couple of drowned rats. Current's dragging him to the falls fast.
0: Oh, what do you mean, wait? What for?
5: Just curious. Let's see if he really can drop that loop before you plug him.
0: Oh, yeah, I got you. Now, look, there they go.
5: He's lying flat in a tree limb. Got the rope swinging under him.
0: He's dropping it.
5: He's going to miss.
0: He got him.
5: Yeah. Roped him right in the edge of the falls.
3: Oh, Bill, you did it. You did it.
2: I told you he would, man.
4: Just a few minutes more now. Have you out.
5: All right, one shot now. Now, while he's wrapping that rope around the limb, kill him.
0: Yeah. All right, Hickok. Good job, but not good enough.
5: One shot. You're hit. Oh, you fool. Why'd you yell out? You tipped him off.
2: Yeah, I'm done for. I didn't figure he could do it from out on a limb.
5: I'm getting out of here. Come on, horse.
0: Come on.
4: I see you, Sanchez. Come back here.
5: Come and get it, Hickok. I saved this for you.

0: car's full. Hey, Bill, take a squint at that trail down there.
1: Yes, sir, Jingles. That's one of Skinner's red wagons making another safe trip.
0: You know, since you got rid of Sanchez and his gang, they're all safe trips.
1: Wish old Jeff could see the way his wagons are rolling now.
0: So do I. Well, I reckon Miss Laura will miss you, though. Hey, think we'll ever go back to String Canyon?
1: If there's trouble there, we'll go back.
0: But there's a heap more of trouble where we're going.
1: Yeah, that's what they tell me. So let's make tracks. Up, boy. Up.
0: Ho, ho. Well, I ain't worried, partner, but I notice there's one kind of trouble we're plumb scared of.
1: What's that, Jingles?
0: You know what I mean, Bill Hickok. A woman with a Marion look in her eye.

0: And now, here are the stars of Wild Bill Hickok, Guy Matheson, and Andy Devine.
1: Mighty glad you could be with us, folks. Hope you'll be with us when we tie up again next week.
2: I'll say we end up in a mess of trouble as usual.
1: Meanwhile, Andy and I also hope you'll remember to get Kellogg's Corn Pops.
2: Right. It's the great new cereal with the sweetening already on it.
1: You bet it is. Andy and I think Corn Pops are great. So long.
2: See you next week.

Yes, sir. Be sure to listen next week at this same time on this same station when Kellogg's Corn Pops brings you another exciting story of Wild Bill Hickok, starring Guy Madison and Andy DeVos.

Kellogg's Corn Pops brings you another exciting story of Wild Bill Hickok, starring Guy Madison and Andy Devine in person. Today's cast included Ken Peters, Frank Gerstel, Joe Duvall, and Gene Bates. Our director is Paul Pierce, music by Dick Laurent. This is a David Heyer production. This is Charlie Lyon reminding you, kids love Pops, moms love Pops, Pops love Pops. Kellogg's Corn.

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1: I never knew there was so much in it.
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5: The magic island of Euclidea may be a grand place for G-47 and his scientists, but the Gregory Yacht Party are not enjoying it much. When Mrs. Patricia Gregory, with Captain Tex Bradford and young Jerry Hall, sailed from Los Angeles in search of Joan Gregory, Mrs. Gregory's long-lost daughter, they had many thrilling adventures, and once made their escape from the scientists on Euclidea. Their freedom lasted only a few hours, however, and once again they are prisoners, held in the ninth level of the artificial island. Jerry and Joan have gone on a tour of that level, looking for some means of escape, and Patricia and Tex have followed them. Now, both searching parties are apparently hopelessly lost. As the last time we saw them, Jerry and Joan were locked in one steel room, and the captain and Mrs. Gregory in another, where we find them now.
6: Oh, it's no use, Tex. We're locked in this room to stay.
7: Sure looks like it, Pat, but why?
6: Well, we're prisoners, of course.
7: Yes, but why should this one room close up automatically as soon as we get in it?
6: I'm not convinced Joan was right about the scientists all giving their attention to something else. I think we've been watched all the time, and this room is a handy place to keep us until G-47 is ready to do what he sees fit to do with us.
7: You may be right. One thing is sure. There's no sense in wearing out our hands trying to push these steel doors open.
6: Look, Tex, how beautifully polished this steel is. These doors are perfect mirrors.
7: Mirrors? Uh-huh, that's it.
6: What's what?
7: These panels are mirrors. Mirrors of polished steel.
6: Yes, but
7: well,
6: what?
7: Don't you see, Pat? They're not doors at all.
6: Not doors?
7: No.
6: But they must be. They all look exactly alike.
7: Yeah, they look alike, but they aren't. Don't you see it? They really are mirrors. And with the exception of one panel, which is actually a door, the rest of them are only reflections.
6: Then we've been pounding on sections of the wall?
7: Sure we have. We got excited and lost our heads for a minute. Now all we have to do is to go slow. Try each of these doors, or rather panels, until we find the one that's a real door, and we can open it just as easy as we did when we came in.
6: It's worth trying, at least.
7: Yes, and we'll take no chances on getting mixed up this time. I've got a heavy black pencil here. We'll make a mark on each panel we try, and we won't be doing all that over again.
6: All right, well, we'll start with this one. No, it isn't here. I'm sure of that.
7: Okay, then I'll make a big cross on it, and we'll know what... That's funny.
6: Have you anything to sharpen the pencil with?
7: Well, it's sharp enough.
6: But it didn't leave any mark on the door, Tex.
7: Watch it now while I try it again.
6: Tex, did you see that?
7: Yes. It did make a mark. But within a fraction of a second, almost instantly, the mark faded out.
6: I don't like this. Everything we come in contact with smacks of the supernatural.
7: Well, it is a little nerve-wracking, but there's nothing supernatural about it.
6: Well, that pencil mark disappearing so quickly certainly
7: is... Some sort of paint they've treated these doors with, I think. Nothing to be afraid of. That sure wrecks my idea about marking the...

0: handled.
1: Then what are we to do?
0: Well, let's see. Supposing we stand still and count all the panels in the room. Then count them as we go around. That should do it.
1: What was that, Tex?
0: Sounded like something heavy struck the roof of this room.
1: There it is again.
0: As if a large magnet. Pat, do you feel this room moving?
1: Yes, Tex. It's rising, isn't it?
0: I'll say it's rising. This thing acts like an elevator.
1: It must be an elevator. Jerry and Joan described the sound of those giant magnets when they rode in one of these elevators.
0: That must be another level we've just passed. The eighth, if Joan was right about ourselves being on the ninth.
1: But this can't be a regular elevator.
0: Sure acts like one to me.
1: But the size of it, Tex, as large as the living room in my home.
0: They don't seem to care how big anything is around this island. If they want it moved, it moves.
1: That must have been the seventh floor.
0: Well, I'm glad we're going up. I'll feel better when we're near the surface of this island.
1: It isn't very pleasant being locked up 90 feet below the surface of the ocean. But what if we're leaving Jerry and Joan down there?
0: No use worrying about that now, Pat. We can't control this. We may be getting into a position to help them as well as ourselves.
1: Yes, and that was the sixth level. And these levels are 10 feet in height. We're moving much slower than in an ordinary elevator.
0: And this steel room must weigh as much as a half a dozen ordinary elevators.
1: Of course. I wonder what we'll find at the surface.
0: Probably a reception by someone who doesn't like us very well.
1: And Jerry and Joan?
0: We'll have to wait and see.
1: That was the fifth floor.
0: You mean this is the fifth floor? We're still here.
1: Why, so we are. We've stopped moving.
0: This must be as far as we're going. Look, Pat, that door is opening.
1: Then we did try the right one.
0: Opens easy enough when you know how.
1: But who's opening it, Tex?
0: No one. That whole ride of ours was automatically controlled, I believe. Something tells me we ought to get out of this elevator while we have a chance. Might decide to go down again.
1: Very well, Tex, if you think it's wise.
0: I think it's just as wise to get out here as it is to allow ourselves to be taken down to that ninth floor again.
1: We didn't get out any too soon.
0: Looks that way.
1: It sounded as if it went up.
0: We might have stayed on it and reached the top of the island.
1: I think we'll have a great deal more opportunity to look around here unmolested than we would have on the surface.
0: No doubt of that. Let's start looking. Same thing here we had down below. Halls and halls full of shining steel doors. We don't know where any of them go.
1: Joan said all elevator doors open toward the outer rim of the island. And if that's the case, we should be working toward the outside by going straight ahead.
0: Right. We'll begin with this door in front of us. Well, we got that far anyway. What now?
1: Well, I'd say straight ahead again, Tex.
0: You're guessing all right so far. Come on, let's go.
1: That's a queer-looking thing, Tex. Do you know what it is?
0: I think it's the nose of one of the Euclidean submarines. Yep, that's what it is. We're in one of the submarine locks. That's the opening in the nose of the sub.
1: Well, there doesn't seem to be anyone around. Would it be safe to look into the submarine?
0: Why not? They might as well find us looking at that as at anything else on this island.
1: Tex, there's someone in that submarine.
0: Are you sure?
1: Yes. Way back in the stern. I can see a shadow moving around.
0: Can you see how many people there are?
1: No. Why?
0: I have one of the ray guns Joan got for us. I'd be tempted to argue with them if there weren't too many in there.
1: It might work. Joan said the Euclideans never put more than two people on those subs under ordinary conditions.
2: Hey, Mrs. Gregory. Captain Bradford.
0: Pat, I thought I heard Jerry.
1: Yes, but keep your voice down. If we heard him, those people in the submarine must have heard him, too.
3: Mother, Captain, come in here quietly without speaking further.
1: Well, that was Joan, Tex.
0: Quiet, Pat, and do as she said. I'll give you a hand. You'll have to climb up into the nose of that sub. Come on, easy now.
1: I'll make it all right, Tex. Joan, dear, what on earth is...
3: Quiet, Mother. Get back into the central portion of the ship at once.
0: What do I do, Joan?
3: Same as Mother. Hurry and quietly. Come here, Jerry. Quietly now.
4: Sure, I know.
3: Help me close this port. Gently.
4: Gently, it is.
3: Now lock that breech.
5: And now we can hurry back to Mother and the captain in the central section.
4: Better be quiet about it.
5: There is no need for silence now. I have cut off all possible methods of communicating sound or motion to the island.
6: I can see that you're confident we may speak with safety now, Joan.
5: We may indeed, Mother.
0: Then tell us how you kids managed to get here and into this submarine.
5: It was not cleverness on our part.
7: I'll say it wasn't. Oh, boy. We got into a room all full of doors and couldn't get out.
6: Well, that's just exactly what happened to us, wasn't it, Tex? Yeah.
5: And the room then rose to this level.
7: And we found out we were in an elevator all the time.
0: That's exactly what we went through.
6: Yes.
7: Well, when we found the nose of this thing open already for us and nobody here, we came aboard.
5: And I had just completed testing the controls, and Jerry was to return to the ninth level in an attempt to bring you up here.
7: But you got here all by yourselves. So let's get underway.
6: What do you mean, underway?
5: Surely, Mother. You and the captain sit back there where you will not interfere with the controls.
0: Now, wait a minute. Hold on, Joan. You're not going to try to steal this Euclidean submarine.
7: She's not going to do anything else but.
6: Oh, dear. Do you know how to operate it? Are you sure, Joan?
5: I believe so. I have watched the commander operate the ship many times.
0: Well, you've sure got your nerve, Joan. But if you'll steal it and think you can run it, we'll ride with you, won't we, Pat?
6: I should say we will.
7: Ready, Joan?
5: One moment, Jerry. That lever will release the mechanism which reverses the nose from that submarine lock. When I signal you, pull the lever well back.
7: Okay, kid. I'm ready.
5: Then pull.
6: That's awful.
0: No, we're not. That's just the outer shell revolver.
6: But how can we see it?
5: The submarine is constructed of transparent steel.
7: Okay, Joan. The nose is clear. Now what?
5: I will have to perform this alone. The turn around will create too great a disturbance on Euclidea. I must run with reverse jets for a few miles.
7: Let her go.
6: Joan, we're going very fast. We're running backwards, aren't we?
5: The speed is identical with the best forward speed. These submarines are reversible. We will soon attain the maximum speed of 48 knots.
0: 48 knots? You mean this thing will make 48 knots an hour underwater?
7: It sure will. This is the fastest submarine on the island.
5: And it will operate at a depth of 1 mile, or go not at that speed. But if we are pursued, I shall dive for the floor of one of the ocean canyons, and we will never be caught.
6: Never be caught? Joan, dear, you can't mean we're actually getting away from Euclidea.
5: To be sure, Mother.
0: But, Joan, isn't there some way G-47 and the Sinus can overtake us or pull us back to the island?
7: Not a chance, Tex. This is the fastest submarine they've got, and their magnetic stuff won't work on their own boat.
5: Correct, Jerry. There is, to my knowledge, no possible way for us to be overtaken and returned to Euclidea.
6: Oh, Joan, it's wonderful. I can just hardly believe it.
0: Must be true, though, Pat. We're sure leaving that place behind.
7: And I'm not doing any crying over it. That magic island is all right for the guys who run it, but I've had enough.
5: I, too, have had enough, Jerry. I will proceed at full speed.
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0: presenting the adventures of Jungle Jim. Last week, after breaking up the Purple Triangle Revolution, Jungle Jim received the reward of $50,000 from the hands of Mr. Cooper, the American vice consul. He then attempted to see Shanghai Lil and find out why their telephone connection had been cut off so abruptly. But Jim walks into a trap set by two members of the Purple Triangle organization, Anna, former sweetheart of Derek Bluger, and her Russian partner, Sergei. Turning the tables on them, however, Jim takes both of them prisoners and hands them over to General Fu Yong Sen. Then he kept an appointment with Vice Consul Cooper for dinner. When a waiter attempted to forcibly eject an old man from the restaurant, Jim went to his rescue. The thrilling adventures of Jungle Jim are pictured each Sunday in the Comic Weekly, the world's greatest pictorial supplement of humor and adventure. The Comic Weekly, each page printed in full colors, is distributed everywhere as an integral part of your Hearst Sunday newspaper. And now we continue our story. Jungle Jim's brawny fist smashes into the waiter's jaw. And he goes to the floor.
1: Let that be a lesson to you, you yellow-faced mug. Next time you try that strong-arm stuff, pick on someone your own size.
2: Come on, Bradley. We'd better get back to our table.
1: Well, where'd that little cockney disappear?
2: Oh, Hawkins eased himself out that door as soon as the waiter let go his arm.
1: Oh, I'm sorry he left so quick. I wanted to talk to him.
2: He had his nerve coming into a place like this anyhow. He's nothing but a waterfront tramp.
1: Oh, I don't agree with you, Mr. Cooper. That man had the air of having been somebody at one time.
2: Don't waste your sympathy on Hawkins. He's been panhandling up and down the boon for months. Let's get back to our corner table. We're rather conspicuous.
1: No, I'm sorry. I didn't realize I put you in an embarrassing spot. Being from the consul, of course, you're a public figure around here.
2: Well, I am rather well known.
1: I guess I sort of forgot I wasn't in the jungle country. But that waiter made me mad.
2: I know. They make me mad all the time. But there's nothing you can do about it. Well, here we are. Now we can finish our dinner.
1: Right.
2: Oh, by the way, I've been wanting to meet you for some time, Bradley.
1: Yes?
2: I believe we come from the same neighborhood in the state.
1: Well, where's that? I've covered a lot of territory.
2: Garden Valley, Texas.
1: Garden Valley?
2: Yeah.
1: I thought I heard that old familiar drawl in your voice. I lost my Texas accent kicking around the jungle.
2: You sure enough wandered away from the old Triple X Ranch.
1: Say, how did you know about that? Darn few folks know I used to ride herd for Triple X.
2: Well, I'll tell you how I know. When the rodeo announcer would declare the wild steer roping contest was won by Jim Bradley of the Triple X Ranch, I'd be sitting up there on the fence rails rooting for you.
1: Really? Well, what do you know about that? It sure is a small world after all.
2: Isn't it, though? After you left Garden Valley, I used to wonder what had become of you. Where you were, what you were doing. Where have you been since?
1: Well, if you ask me where I haven't been, it would be more like it. I've been in almost every jungle in the world, except India.
2: Just for excitement?
1: No, I sort of drifted into the business of collecting wild animals for zoos and circuses back home in America.
2: That's a man-sized job, sure enough. No doubt you've had plenty of excitement.
3: Mr. Bradley, message for Mr. Bradley.
1: Huh? Where?
3: Mr. Bradley, Jim Bradley.
1: Here, boy. My name's Bradley, Jim Bradley.
3: Mr. Jungle Jim Bradley?
1: Right.
3: Message for you.
1: Thanks. Oh, from General Fu Yong Sen's office. Excuse me, Mr. Cooper.
2: Certainly.
1: Oh, that's great.
2: Good news, huh?
1: Best ever. Fu Yong Sen has located Shanghai Lil and set her free.
2: Well, that is good news.
1: Oh, say, Mr. Cooper, what time is it?
2: It's 8:30. Why?
1: Well, I'm afraid I'll have to dash away and leave you right after this dinner.
2: You will?
1: Yes, the general says Lil's leaving Shanghai tonight.
2: Well.
1: And I want to see her before she leaves.

0: While Jungle Jim and Mr. Cooper are having dinner, something entirely unforeseen is happening in the detention cells at General Fu Yong Sen's headquarters.
1: Sergei.
2: Yes, Anna.
1: Did you hear what the new guard said when he came to relieve the one who was watching us?
2: No, I must have been asleep. What did he say?
1: He said they found where we hid Shanghai Lil.
2: They have, and we are held prisoners here. If only we could do something.
1: Yes, Sergei. Oh, I'd give a lot for just 1 hour of freedom.
2: 1 hour? I could do everything in less time than 1 hour, Anna.
1: I know. You'd go straight to the rooms of Jungle Jim Bradley, eh?
2: Yes, that would be my first visit. He got us into this place. I thought you said he would be easy to handle.
1: You? Didn't you say there was no man you couldn't handle? Put your hands behind your back, you politely tell him. And the next thing we know, our hands are behind our back.
2: How was I to know he was pulling a trick on us?
1: Stupid fool! I told you to have to watch him every minute.
2: What's to become of us now?
1: We're to be held here for the court-martial. After that, I think even you can guess what'll become of us.
2: Death by the firing squad.
1: Yes.
2: Never. We must escape from here, Anna.
1: Yeah, but how? They have us down here in these isolation cells. What chance have we got to escape?
2: Only one. And it's a bold and dangerous stroke for freedom. Are you willing to make it with me?
1: Have I ever held back from danger where the Purple Triangle cause has been at stake?
2: No. You're a true comrade, Anna.
1: Well, then, what's this bold and dangerous stroke you speak of?
2: We must overpower the guard when he brings us our food tonight.
1: But we haven't any weapons, Sergei. Suppose we do overpower the guard. How can we make an escape without weapons?
2: Do you think they disarmed us because they had the pistol with which we held up Jungle Jim Bradley?
1: But, Sergei, what else?
2: Look.
1: What? You have a pistol in your boot.
2: And look, Anna.
1: And another in the other boot. Oh, Sergei, you're marvelous. Thanks to your strategy, we're well armed.
2: Here. You take this pistol. I'll keep this one for myself.
1: Shh. Listen. Someone is coming down the hall.
2: Guard with the food.
1: Yeah.
2: Hide your pistol, Anna. We must get him into the cell.
1: Yeah, but how?
2: Smile at the unsuspecting fool.
1: All right.
2: I will stand over here, close by the wall, just to one side of the door. When he enters to put the food on the table, then we shall have him prisoner.
1: But suppose he doesn't come inside?
2: Then we shall have to wait another chance. But if you smile, Anna, he will come in. Your place opposite the door.
1: All right. Oh, good evening, guard.
3: Here is your food, prisoner.
1: Oh, but aren't you coming in to put it on the table? If you were a prisoner in my country, we'd never throw your food at you like a dog.
3: My orders were to give you food. Nothing said about entering cell.
1: Oh, but the tray is so heavy, and my comrades asleep in the corner. Won't you bring the food in? Just this one time.
3: This one time, yes.
1: Put it right on the table, guard.
3: Yes.
1: Sergei, you killed him.
2: I don't know. There is no time to waste finding out. Come, Anna. Now is our chance to escape. There. That will keep him from giving the alarm, if he's able.
1: Sergei, listen.
2: Yes.
1: A squad of soldiers. What do we do?
2: They'll have to get back in the cell until they have passed by.
1: Hurry, Sergei.
2: Come.
1: Do you want to be caught like a rat in a trap?
2: Get inside quickly while I drag this unconscious fool out of the room into corner. There.
1: Sergei.
2: Yes.
1: That spilled tray of food.
2: Yes.
1: If they look in, they'll see it and may investigate.
2: And we must appear to be crawling over it. Quickly.
1: I understand.
2: Give me
1: you
2: that tray.
1: Idiot, look what you've done.
2: You
1: spilled the food all over the floor.
2: I spilled the food. You
1: all over my dress, too.
2: What are you trying to do?
1: Oh, anyway, you asked for
2: it. It wasn't my fault, was you.
4: You're the one who's not here.
2: This clumsy fool of a woman spilled our food. Will you have some more sent to us, please?
3: No. Let that be lesson to you.
2: But
3: squad, forward, march.
2: See now, are you satisfied? You.
1: I thought we were in the soup for fair that time.
2: Yes, the coast is clear now. Come, Anna.
1: We'll avenge Derek Luger at last.
2: And the Purple Triangle will yet be the symbol of China.
1: What shall we do first, Sergei?
2: Kill that Jungle Jim Bradley.

0: All unmindful of his danger, Jungle Jim lounges around his rooms in the hotel, attended by the ever-faithful Kolo.
1: Yes, sir, Kolo. The world's a mighty small place after all. Imagine running across a chap from Garden Valley, Texas, way over here.
2: Yes, Ituan. Kolo no fine boy from Burawani here.
1: Well, you never can tell, Kolo. You may be walking down the street some sunny afternoon and walk right into one of your neighbors from Burawani. It only happens when you aren't expecting it.
2: Tuan Jim, no worry. Kolo no expected.
1: Oh, remind me to visit the American Jockey Club again soon, Kolo. They sure serve a real meal there with all the trimming.
2: Yes, it won. Kolo want hear about fight.
1: Oh, yeah. Well, when we got to the place, a ragged old man opened the car door. He told Cooper he was hungry, and I gave him something to buy a dinner. Well, while Cooper and I were waiting for ours to be served, there was a commotion at the door. And a huge, hulking waiter was twisting the old man's arm and trying to throw him out of the club.
2: Yes, it was.
1: Oh, I left the table and knocked the waiter out with a right to the jaw.
2: After you knock out waiter, what happened?
1: Well, the old fellow disappeared, so we went back to our table. Then I got a note from General Fu Young Sen telling me about Shanghai Lil. So I met her and took her to the train. She's going on a secret mission for him.
2: No see her for a long time?
1: No, even she doesn't know for how long.
2: Who this old man you rescued, Tuan Jim?
1: I don't know who he was, Kolo. But he looked to me as though he had been someone who had seen better days. For all his rags and unkempt appearance, he seemed to be a pretty fine fellow. There was something about that old man that I can't forget. That expression in his eyes. Oh, she was there, Kolo.
2: Yes, Tuan. Kolo, she.
1: Who is it, Kolo?
2: Him, old man.
1: Old man, eh? Why, that must be the fellow I've been telling you about. Bring him in.
2: Yes, Tuan.
3: Good evening to you, Governor.
1: Why, you're talking.
3: Right you are, sir. The name is Hawkins, Peter Hawkins.
1: Well, Hawkins, I was just talking about you.
3: Well, I found out your name and address from Mr. Cooper, Mr. Bradley. And I come around to thank you for helping me out with that waiter blow.
1: Oh, forget it, Hawkins.
3: That I won't, sir, begging your pardon. It was blinking decent of you.
1: Oh, sit down, old man. Oh, Kolo, fix up a couple of sandwiches.
2: Yes, it's one.
3: Sandwiches? Oh, I say, Governor.
1: Don't try to tell me you couldn't eat them. You're hungry, and I know it.
3: Well, there's no use trying to deny it, Governor. I can always eat a bit of grub, and that's a thing.
1: I knew it. I knew you were hungry.
3: Hungry? Until you give me that money tonight, sir. I hadn't eaten a blooming mouthful for 3 days.
1: Oh, that's terrible.
3: Well, terrible or not, sir, it's the gospel truth.
1: Well, how do you manage to live, Hawkins?
3: Oh, I picks up a penny now and then opening cabs like I did when you and Mr. Cooper drove up to the American Jockey Club tonight. That's a laugh, ain't it, sir? Me, opening cabs when I used to be sitting on the box of the finest cab in London.
1: Well, maybe fortune will smile on you again soon.
3: Yes, once I thought as much, Mr. Bradley, sir. Now, I've sort of given up hope.
1: Oh, I'm terribly sorry, old man. Here, pull yourself together. Have a sandwich.
3: Hey, thank you kindly, sir. It ain't myself I mind so much, sir. It's my son, sir.
1: What about him?
3: Well, you see, Governor.
1: Kolo.
2: Yes, it was.
1: See, he was there.
2: Kolo, go see.
4: Where is Jungle Jim Bradley?
1: Here I am. Oh, General Fu Young Sen. Well, how are your prisoners?
4: I have come to warn you.
1: Warn me of what?
4: The prisoners killed their guard and escaped.
1: Yeah?
4: They are armed. Your life is in danger.
0: Again, Jungle Jim finds himself in a dangerous situation. But what bearing will Old Man Hawkins' story have on the future adventures of Jungle Jim? The dramatization you have just heard will appear in full-color action pictures in the Comic Weekly, the big Comic Weekly distributed with your Hearst Sunday newspaper everywhere. In the world's greatest pictorial supplement of humor and adventure, the Comic Weekly, you will find all the famous characters who live in the world of color pictures. There's the amusing antics of the Little King, the pathetic adventures of Barney Google, the mischievous pranks of the Katzenjammer Kids, and of course, Bringing Up Father, Toots and Casper, Flash Gordon, and many, many others. See all these famous characters in your copy of next Sunday's Comic Weekly. And don't forget our date next week. 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
1: If you're paying this kind of money for a car, you'd want it to have a touch of style, legroom, four doors, and all that. 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
5: From the heart of the jungle comes a savage cry of victory. This is Tarzan, Lord of the Jungle. From the black core of dark Africa, land of enchantment, mystery, and violence, comes one of the most colorful figures of all time, transcribed from the immortal pen of Edgar Rice Burroughs. Tarzan, the bronzed white son of the jungle. And now, in the very words of Mr. Burroughs, the story of City of Sleep.
6: The mingled scent of animals and of man was strong. Tarzan's body tensed as he peered down from the topmost branch of a gargantuan kapok tree. Then he relaxed. For the animals, a pack of giant African warthogs, although the most hideous of the jungle creatures, seldom attack. And the man who broke through the clearing was Captain Lawrence, who was well able to take care of himself. But was he? He seemed like one in a trance, and the animals had suddenly realized his helplessness. They swarmed on him, their ponderous bodies knocking him to the ground, their hooked tusks tearing at his flesh. Tarzan grasped the vine and swung himself down into the melee. His knife flashed and darted and stabbed as though he were a dozen men.
7: Is that Tarzan?
8: The one standing up is Tarzan. Those on the ground are dead warthogs.
7: Where did they come from?
8: Where did they come from? Another moment and they would have shredded your body as they have your uniform.
7: It is torn, isn't it?
8: Captain Lawrence, what's wrong with you? What's happened to you?
7: Nothing. Nothing. What brings you to El Khadi, Tarzan?
8: To El Khadi? But we're hundreds of miles from there.
7: We are? But then, how did I get here?
8: This would be funny were it not so tragic. If you've wandered hundreds of miles through the jungle without even realizing it, you must have missed death by inches a dozen times.
7: I think I did shoot some animals once or twice. I'm not sure.
8: Captain Lawrence, it tears at my heart to see my closest friend in such a condition. Have you been drinking, or have you injured your head, or... What in the name of...
7: I'm perfectly all right. I feel fine.
8: Perfectly fine, huh? And then he faints dead away. Well, he suffers from a strange malady that's beyond me, but perhaps I know someone who can save his life and his reason.
9: Tarzan, Why you bring man village of snake people?
8: But I've told you how he acted. I knew that only the people of your tribe could possibly have medicines to cure him.
9: Have put salve on wound.
8: I wasn't worried about the injuries from the wild hogs. They're little more than scratches. But look how he lies there, like a man in a coma.
9: Nadio is like man in other world, not know what to do.
8: But you must. It said that you know more than do the doctors of the white men.
9: His false story, not know.
8: You're keeping something from me. I can tell by the way you look at Captain Lawrence that you've already diagnosed his ailment.
9: He your friend, Tarzan, no?
8: Of course, I told you that.
9: Me not tell Tarzan what friend has done.
8: What he's done? What are you getting at? In the name of heaven, will you tell me?
9: Your friend enjoy fruit of poppy.
8: Narcotics? Captain Lawrence? What? That's ridiculous. He's a captain of the governmental police. Why, he's fought the use of narcotics for years.
9: You ask, I tell. It's plain from glaze of eye, twitch of mouth. It's not mistake.
8: Oh. What can we do to bring him out of this spell?
9: Snake men have dawa that fight what you call narcotic. We give when natives use King Yola.
8: You have a medicine to fight Kingo, the narcotic of the jungle people?
9: Nadio, his strong tawa.
8: Then use it. Use it quickly.
9: Maybe you not like what it do.
8: I like it if it helps Captain Lawrence.
9: All right, I use. Mokino, Dabenok Zuaba. Help with white man.
8: Why do you need three men to help you?
9: They hold him. All right, men, you hold tight. Now, me cut small slit in arm.
8: Yes?
9: Mix liquid.
8: Go ahead, hurry.
9: Now pour in strong tower. There.
8: Doesn't seem to have any effect.
9: Wait.
10: No, I won't take it. Let me go. I'm not spying. It's all a lie. Let me go. Don't kill me. I'm needed.
9: He must go through this, Tarzan.
10: Let me go.
9: Come with me.
8: You've made a raving maniac out of him.
9: Soon he exhausted, then he sleep.
8: Sleep? Yes, that's what he needs.
9: And when he wake up, I think he has strange story to tell.

0: Tarzan's nails dug deeply into the palms of his hands as he watched Captain Lawrence struggle. Hours passed, and the natives continued to hold the captain in a vice of steel as his delirium mounted. His body was bathed in sweat now. His eyes were red-rimmed and glassy, and his body heaved with convulsive spasms. But at last, the fever induced by the strange medicine subsided, and with a deep sigh of exhaustion, he fell back in a soft bed of furs. For 3 days and three nights, he slept the sleep of the dead. And then at last, he awoke on the morning of the fourth day and smiled weakly up at the Lord of the Jungle.
1: Hello there. Tarzan?
2: How do you feel?
1: Weak. A little bewildered. Not sure how I got here. I think maybe I have an idea.
2: Perhaps you're too weak to discuss the matters that fill your mind.
1: No. No, I want to talk about them. The last thing I really remember is deciding that I had to have your help in a vital matter. Then I blacked out, mentally. Guess there must have been sheer instinct that guided me to you.
2: Yeah, we'll call it instinct for lack of a better name. Go on.
1: You see, I'd become deeply engrossed in the problems of the City of Sleep.
2: El Khadi?
1: Exactly. It has always been called that, because it has long been the center of Africa's narcotics trade.
2: Yes, I've seen the dens of troubled sleep there.
1: One cannot escape them in El Khadi. They've existed for centuries despite everything the authorities have been able to do. Only in recent months it has taken on a new complexion.
2: In what way?
1: Before, narcotics agents merely dispensed their evil to those who became addicts of their own will. But recently there's been a concerted effort to recruit those who might ordinarily have resisted such temptation. Minor government officials, soldiers, native servants, women, schoolchildren.
2: Those who deal in narcotics have been out looking for new customers, huh? They become dissatisfied with the way their enormous profits from the comparatively few come in.
1: No, it's deeper than that. They're out to make an addict of every person in the city. As though that weren't bad enough, they've begun to dispense adulterated drugs that destroy the cell tissues of the brain.
2: But why?
1: I think the answer lies in the growing signs of war. El Khadi is strategically located, and the population crippled and dulled by these opiates could be taken without the firing of a single gun.
2: I see. And you were assigned to investigate the matter, huh?
1: I took it upon myself to look in on a certain Monsieur Jean Dupré, who had suddenly become very rich. He was most affable and begged me to remain as his guest.
2: Yes?
1: I accepted so that I could remain in his fantastically elaborate mansion long enough to find out a few things.
2: And you decided to try some of Dupré's opiates? In order to test the effects firsthand?
1: Yes. I decided to try some. As a result of the gentle persuasion of a dozen men who entered my room at Dupré's and held me down while they jammed a hypodermic needle into my arm. That's the last I remember. Until a few moments ago.
2: You say you took it upon yourself to make this investigation. Is there no governmental agency in El Khadi?
1: Well, yes.
2: Who's in charge?
1: Sir Archibald Chambers, colonial administrator for the province. He warned me to stay away from Dupré, but he was doing nothing to combat the situation.
2: Well, as soon as you've gained your strength, we'll leave for El Khadi together. We'll visit Monsieur Jean Dupré, and we shall also call on this colonial administrator who closes his eyes to the greatest threat the continent has ever known.
0: A few days later, Tarzan and Captain Lawrence left the village of the Snake People and began their long journey to the City of Sleep. And indeed, it proved to be a city of sleep. Opium-laden Arabs lolled in shadowed doorways. Once proud English colonists stared vacantly from the cobweb windows of dingy hovels. Jungle savages who had come to the city as huge, muscular men lay in filthy gutters, their bodies wasted and diseased. Tarzan and Captain Lawrence averted their eyes as they passed these human derelicts. But their eyes were sharp and their faces angry as they faced Sir Archibald Chambers, colonial administrator for the province, in the library of his home.
2: I am disgusted with the sights I've seen here, Sir Archibald.
3: Yes, El Khadi does not present an attractive picture all these days.
1: Well, that's putting it mildly, Sir Archibald. You ought to be ashamed to occupy your office.
3: I'd remember my position, Captain Lawrence.
1: I'm remembering mine.
2: Captain Lawrence is well aware that he's braving court-martial, but neither of us will accept evasive answers concerning what's happened here, what's still happening.
3: Yeah, now, gentlemen, let's not lose our tempers. Had I meant to avoid answers, I would not have invited you in. Here, sit down. Have a cigar.
2: I do not smoke, and in any event, a piece of twisted tobacco is not apt to solve our problem.
3: It's quite true. I wish it were as easy as that.
2: Sir Archibald, what's being done to investigate this Monsieur Jean Dupre Captain Lawrence has told me about?
3: Nothing. And I want Dupre left strictly alone.
2: Why?
3: Because I said so. And despite Captain Lawrence's insubordination and your impertinence, I'm still the highest governmental official in the province.
2: I see. Your job is an important one, Sir Archibald, and yet I've heard that the salary is small.
3: The colonial service has never been known for high salaries. What has that to do with the problem?
2: I have also heard that the narcotics trade is well known for high profits.
3: If you're insinuating that I'm accepting graft for protecting narcotic dealers, you're barking up a very wrong tree. I despise those who prey on the people. I detest narcotics. And I hate what's happening here. Broken bodies, disrupted homes, misery and the sickness and the despair that's fallen upon us. But I can do nothing.
2: Why? What possible reason can you have?
3: That, gentlemen, is a personal matter. I will not endure your prying into it.
2: That's Dupre's mansion ahead?
1: Yes.
2: Well, I hope we accomplish more with him than we did with Sir Archibald Chambers.
1: I can't figure him out. Sir Archibald's been a little strange ever since his wife died. Does nothing but cluck like a mother hen over an only daughter. Won't let her budge from his side.
2: A daughter? Are you sure?
1: Of course I'm sure. Charming girl by the name of Deborah. Should be about 21 or 2 by now, I'd figure. What makes you doubt her existence?
2: But his house. There were no signs of a woman.
1: She might have been out.
2: A woman's presence is always felt. There are cigarette stubs that bear the marks of lipstick, silk scarves or gloves carelessly abandoned somewhere. Knitting bags that rest in some corner. And the flowers in the garden were untended.
1: Well, maybe we'd better stop discussing the frailties of women and think about the villainy of men. The main entrance to the mansion is just around the corner of this wall.
2: It's a gaunt-looking place.
1: Easy now. I don't think it would be wise to announce our presence.
2: I quite agree. Keep your eyes open.
1: Uh-huh.
2: Open the gate quietly. Watch out, Captain. That hound's got jaws like a panther.
4: Down, Gil. Down, boy. Good boy, good boy. Why, it is Monsieur le Capitaine.
1: Yes, it's Captain Lawrence.
4: Ah, you have brought a friend this time. Very, very nice.

0: In just a moment, we shall return with the exciting conclusion of City of Sleep.
1: I have been most worried for you, mon capitaine.
2: You've been worrying about Captain Lawrence?
1: But of course. He is my guest. Thieves come in the night. They force their way into my bedchamber. Then they dog me. When I have made a recovery, I find the thieves have made off with much money and jewels. And I discover that my guest is missing. I'm greatly concerned.
2: I see.
1: So, I'm most happy to see you again, cher ami.
3: I am very sorry that you were robbed. As a member of the governmental police, I should hang my head in shame for having permitted this to happen when I was in your household.
1: I now have the excellent watchdog to guard my property, eh?
2: Yes, a powerful dog.
1: And Jean Dupré is not a man with an unforgiving nature. You are invited to be my guest again now, mon capitaine. You and his handsome friend who is with you. He is an amazing specimen of manhood. And I am anxious to know about him.
2: You may learn a great deal about me, Monsieur Dupré. We accept your kind offer of hospitality.

0: And this... this is my recreation room, gentlemen. You have ever used the foils, Captain Lawrence?
1: Oh, training included a few lessons in épée, yes.
0: The épée is not so difficult as the foil or the saber. Are you a swordsman, Monsieur Tarzan?
1: No, I've never dueled.
0: Great pity. With your jungle life, you must have developed your reactions to the point of perfection. You would make an excellent duelist.
1: No, I think not.
0: Mais oui, you should try the foils. These have buttons on the end. They are incapable of inflicting a wound. Here, examine one of the blades. Catch!
1: That's a silly thing to do, throw a foil at a man who's not looking at you.
0: But he caught it. I was testing his reactions. They are sensational. Come, Tarzan. Let me show you a few fundamentals.
1: Well, thank you just the same,
0: The point d'arrêt at the end is blunt. You need not be afraid.
1: I am not afraid.
0: Good. So long as you are not afraid, we can amuse ourselves. En garde! We stand in line. So, now we salute each other by raising our weapons and bringing them down smartly, like this.
1: Like this?
0: Excellent. Now begins the contest.
1: All right.
0: The right foot forward, about 1.5 lengths. Good. Now, knees bent, body erect. La pointe arrêt, straight at me.
1: Like this?
0: Stand more the profile to me, It offers the smallest target that way. Good. Knees bent, remember, even distribution of the weight on the legs. Bend the right arm, left arm bent for balance. You must make ready to parry my blows. Now!
1: All right, I think I'm beginning to catch on.
0: You parry well. Now is my attack. I try to touch where is your heart. I advance. I feint. Good. You have deflected my blade. Now begins the false attack. I glide, forcing aside your weapon. I feint again. I cross. I make the touche.
1: It is a fine sport, Monsieur Dupré. Your body moves like that of Sheeta the panther.
0: I made the quick movement. It is known as the coup de Jarnac. At the academy, I was the finest dueling student of Monsieur Lucien Godin himself, the most illustrious instructor of our century.
1: Very proficient in dueling, as well as in other things, Monsieur Dupré. But if you'll pardon Tarzan and me, we shall wait until tomorrow for further demonstrations. You've had a long journey. We should like to retire.
0: But of course. I will put the equipment away. Then I shall personally escort you to your chamber.
1: Thank you.
0: I'm often carried away by the spirit of the duel. Did you see my coup? Were these real dueling rapiers with needle-sharp points? The floor of my little recreation room would now be red with your blood, jungle man.
1: He almost had me fooled for a while.
2: Yes. He plays the role of a French sportsman to perfection.
1: But he gives himself away when he has a sword in his hand. His eyes gleam like a madman.
2: But of course that hardly constitutes proof that he's responsible for the narcotics trade of the city. That he plans to throw off our government and deliver Al-Qadi into the hands of some foreign power.
1: I thought so.
2: What is it?
1: Shh. Take off your shirt.
2: What?
1: Do as I say.
2: All right. What are you doing with your knife?
1: Making a hook for you to hang your shirt on.
2: What?
1: There's a peephole in the wall there. Monsieur Dupré is anxious to be able to find out when we're sleeping soundly. That does it. He won't know what we're doing now.
2: But if he thinks we're waiting for him here...
1: He won't think that. But we will be. Captain Lawrence, you will take up a post by the door. I'll crouch by the window. There's a balcony outside of it.
2: Mm-hmm.
1: But first, we have work to do.
2: Work?
1: A few sound effects in case someone's listening. Walk over to the bed with me.
2: All right.
1: Now, to pretend we're going to bed. Better sit on.
2: Right.
1: Oh, I'm certainly tired. I think I'll be asleep before my head touches the pillow.
2: Oh, me too. I can't keep my eyes open. Night, Tarzan.
1: Can you snore?
2: I guess so.
1: Well, start it now and keep it up as you take your position. I'll do the same.
2: All right.
1: But don't overdo it.

0: he doesn't.
1: That's the last of them. You all right, Captain?
2: Yes.
1: Help me tear up the bedsheets. Then we'll tie them up and gag them.
2: All right. Dupre isn't among them.
1: A man like Dupre always lets others do the rough work.
2: I suppose so.
1: Unless I miss my guess, he's sleeping peacefully in anticipation of what he's planned for us tomorrow.
2: His tomorrow's going to be a lot different than he's anticipating.
1: That's what we have work to do tonight. When we've got his unconscious friend here tied up, we'll do a little exploring of Monsieur Dupre's mansion.

0: Well, no secret plans, no supply of narcotics. And we've searched every room of the house, except for Dupre's bedchamber.
1: The recreation room. We haven't searched that. Did it strike you as though there was something strange about the way he said recreation room?
0: Of course, that's it. Come on, it's right down the hall here.
1: I think maybe we've struck on something.
0: Well, it's not much to go on, the way a man says a word.
1: Oh, this is it. We'll find out soon.
0: Well, you take this row of cupboards. I'll look through his desk here.
1: Shall we risk a light?
0: Well, we ought to be able to see well enough by the moonlight coming through the windows.
1: Nothing suspicious looking here. Books on the art of swordsmanship, dueling pistols, medals,
0: Tarzan,
1: fencing.
0: Tarzan, I've got it. Look. A whole chart of his organization. He's the kingpin, all right. A table showing the percentage of the population already in his power. And here his pens were...
1: Look at this. A dollar and cents agreement for the betrayal of a people.
0: With this evidence, the Russia will have to take action. We haven't found Dupre's secret cache of drugs yet.
2: And but... you will not find out! Stand back, Tarzan. This blade does not have a point array.
1: That was a savage blow with which you fell, Captain Lawrence, from behind.
2: It is fortunate I did not run him through. I am saving the clean steel of my blade for you.
1: My knife is upstairs.
2: Holding his shirt. But you do me too little honor. I am a sportsman. You shall have a chance with a blade the equal of mine. Catch! En garde! We stand in line. So, now we salute each other by raising our weapons and bringing them down smartly. Excellent. Now begins the contest. And this time the prize is life.
1: You are an experienced swordsman. Until this evening, I never held a rapier in my hand. But I think that perhaps...
2: You are greatly improved, Monsieur Tarzan. But now for the coup de janac. I parry. I glide. I faint. And then I just...
0: Tarzan. Tarzan, are you all right?
1: Yes. And you?
0: Oh, a little dizzy, but...
1: What was that?
0: Somebody's back of that wall.
1: Looks like a secret panel. Yeah.

0: What was that?
1: Somebody's back of that wall.
0: Looks like a secret panel. Yes. There's a button. That must...
1: A girl. Why, it's Deborah Chambers.
2: Yes, Captain Lawrence. Please let my father know that I'm... Dupre. He's dead.
3: Yes, the finest fencing student of the academy killed by a jungle savage. It was lucky.
2: And I've been a prisoner here for months, kept in that dark secret room, locked in with enough narcotics to stupefy a nation.
3: You were his prisoner. So that's why Sir Archibald would do nothing.
2: Dupre boasted that he had told my father he'd kill me if any move was made against him. I'd rather have been killed than have the people of Africa fall prey to that monster.
1: Oh, your father cannot be blamed. His whole life is wrapped up in you, Deborah.
2: I realize that. Father came here as an adult. I was born here. He loves me best, and I love Africa best.
3: I understand. As only one who was also born on the Dark Continent can understand.
1: I think Dupre's death and the discovery of his plans and his narcotic supply may do much to bring light to the Dark Continent.
3: With people who love her as does Deborah Chambers, Africa can never be blotted out by famine or war or deadly narcotics.

0: In just a moment, a preview of our next exciting story of Tarzan. Odds Mulqueen was a well-known gambler, a familiar character at the racetracks of Saratoga, Suffolk Downs, and Pimlico. He had won and lost fortunes at the gaming tables at Monte Carlo and in Havana. And he was well aware that crime and violence are gambling's constant companions. But Odds Mulqueen was unprepared for a game where life was the stake, and he found it difficult to determine the strange jungle odds.
1: Tarzan, a transcribed creation of the famous Edgar Rice Burroughs, is produced by Walter White, Jr., prepared for radio by Bud Lesser, with original music by Albert Glasser. This is a Commodore production.

0: What has a hazelnut in every bite?
1: Sorry!
0: And thick milk chocolate for your delight?
1: Sorry!
0: Nougat and caramel golden light?
1: Sorry!
0: And don't forget the hazelnut in every bite! And again! What has a hazelnut in every bite?
1: Sorry!
0: Thick milk chocolate for your delight?
1: Sorry!
0: Nougat and caramel golden light? And don't forget the hazelnut in every bite!
1: Sorry!
0: A hazelnut in every bite!
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0: I can't, I've already crunched them all.
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They seek him here, they seek him there. 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Is he in heaven? Is he in hell? That damned elusive Pimpernel.

Goring, star of the motion picture Red Shoes, as Baroness Orksey's immortal character, the Scarlet Pimpernel.

0: The rain came suddenly, as it does in Paris. One moment, the Place de la Grève was filled with a screaming rabble, and the next, the mob was scurrying for shelter. Tony Dewhurst and I, caught away from our carriage, sought shelter in a doorway.
1: Oops, they could do with a thrash.
2: Not now, and not from us, not so openly.
3: And there's room here for her.
2: Well, of course.
4: Oh, mademoiselle, there's room here for you, miss.
5: Yes, oh, join me.
6: Oh, look, there, where's the dance? Oh, merci, monsieur. Merci.
4: Ah, you're quite welcome.
3: You might take that shawl off your head. It's positively dripping, you know.
4: There, all over my pumps. Not that he ain't ruined already.
6: I am sorry. There. Is that better? If I inconvenience you, I will go.
3: Oh, no, no, mademoiselle, not at all.
4: Well, whether you're here or not, I know I shall catch pneumonia either way.
6: For you, monsieur, that would be tragic. For me, the rain has ruined my flowers. Does it matter what one dies from, the rain or starvation?
4: Oh, the flowers ain't that bad. Just droop in a bit from the moisture. Matter of fact, we'll buy the lot.
6: No, monsieur.
3: Why can't we buy them?
6: Because I do not seek charity. The flowers are no good. There is only one good flower left in the world today, monsieur. A flower that comes from your country.
4: I'm afraid I don't understand you, mademoiselle.
6: You have a flower, monsieur, called the Scarlet Pimpernel. But in these days, it has a much greater meaning. To many of us, it is a symbol of hope. I've escaped. Do you understand me now?
4: You mean the good heavens, girl. You're not talking about that legendary character the French secret police have invented.
6: He is not an invention, monsieur. He lives, I tell you. An Englishman like you. I must find him.
3: Why, mademoiselle?
6: To save the life of my father. Monsieur, an accident of fate has made it possible for me to talk to you. I beg you, help me.
4: Oh, but... Well, we're just ordinary Englishmen, my dear. Not blasted heroes like this Scarlet Pimpernel of yours.
6: No, but you nor other Englishmen. He may be among your own friends without your knowing.
4: Well, in which case it would be quite impossible for us to help.
6: Not impossible, monsieur. I ask you to do only one thing. Wherever Englishmen gather, tell them that a woman needs help. It may reach the ears of the right man. My name is... Emily Rambeau.
3: Emily Rambeau?
6: I live at 15, Rue de la Dernière Espoir. In English, monsieur, it means the street of the last hope. Oh, I must go now.
4: Oh, in this confounded rain.
6: Look up the street, monsieur.
3: A troop of soldiers, Blakeney.
6: Would they be out if they weren't seeking someone, monsieur? I beg you, remember what I told you. Adieu.
0: She was gone as suddenly as she appeared, slipping furtively along the side of the buildings as the soldiers who had entered the street fanned out and moved from doorway to doorway, peering into each face.
3: Do you think they saw her?
0: No, she clung to the wall. The facade of this doorway blocked their view.
3: Did you ever see a face like that outside a dream?
0: Rarely.
3: I waited for you to say something to her, Blakeney. Poor, half-starved creature, a word of encouragement.
4: You mean the sort of word Monsieur Chauvelin would like to hear me utter?
3: You mean her approach to us was deliberately staged?
4: I didn't say that, but it might have been.
3: Well, that would mean that Chauvelin finally does suspect you.
4: Oh, not at all.
3: But...
4: Reason it out, Tony. She might approach a dozen Englishmen in a dozen different ways. Then Monsieur Chauvelin would wait, like a cat, for one of them to turn up at 15 Rue de la Dernière Espoir.
3: It would be a clever trap.
4: And Chauvelin is a clever man.
3: But suppose she was telling the truth, Blakeney?
4: Then there's nothing to be concerned about, Tony. The lady left her address. It's a place to send a message. We'll see the lady again, Tony, but not on the street of the last hope.

0: Now, Marius Goring as the Scarlet Pimpernel.
1: The messenger was a street urchin whose eyes could see nothing but the gold coin clutched in his grimy fist. I selected a rendezvous outside the city on the road to Orléans.
2: It's... Go all right, Emily, Rambeau. Don't be alarmed.
3: Are you...
2: Let's say that I'm the man you wanted to see, mademoiselle.
3: Oh, I had heard that you were a strong man, monsieur. You hold me very lightly. I am ashamed that I fainted. I can stand now.
2: Very well. I didn't know you'd come on foot.
3: I do not own a horse, monsieur, or much of anything else. I came the only way I could.
2: I'm sorry. There were reasons.
3: I can understand. I would have walked 1,000 kilometers through a gauntlet of devils.
4: Here's the brandy, but I'm afraid there's no glass for the lady.
2: I don't think she'll mind. Drink quickly, mademoiselle, then tell me your story.
3: Thank you.
4: You can see the road from here. I'd better watch the fields in back while you talk to her.
2: Might be best. Could be patrols about.
4: Low whistle when you want me.
2: Right.
3: That was most welcome, monsieur.
2: It will serve to warm you. Your father's the one who's in trouble, isn't he?
3: Yes.
2: What sort of trouble?
3: He is on Citizen Chauvelin's list of suspects. And because I am his daughter, I have been watched almost constantly.
2: Has Chauvelin made an open accusation of treason against your father?
3: No, but you know what happens to people once they are on the list. Accusation and arrest are certain in a matter of days, perhaps hours. Even while I'm here, they might be taking him.
2: Please, I assure you, he will be saved.
3: Perhaps I should tell you who he is, monsieur. General Rambeau.
2: General Rambeau? But he's...
3: An invalid, monsieur. A man with a useless body, but a man with a mind and a soul.
2: Where is your father now?
3: Where I came from, monsieur. 15 Rue de la Dernière Espoir.
2: Oh, yes. The street of the last hope. We'll make that last hope a good one. Here. Take this gold.
3: But
2: take it.
3: I...
2: Buy the best of food tomorrow. See that you and your father are both well fed and ready for a long journey.
3: To where, monsieur?
2: To London. And safety.
3: He cannot ride, monsieur.
2: I said everything would be taken care of. Believe me.
3: Perhaps there are some things even you cannot do.
2: Nothing in life is ever certain, mademoiselle, but one can always try. We'll be ready at 10 o'clock tomorrow night. I will call for you at the Street of the Last Hope.
3: Answer! Oh, please, somebody, answer!
5: Wait! Wait! Are you trying to rouse
3: me? Let me in, quickly!
5: Citizeness! Who are you to come breaking into my...
2: Well,
5: Citizeness Rambeau, what do you want?
3: To trade with you, Citizen Chauvelin, for the life of my father.
5: Indeed? And what do you have to trade?
3: The Scarlet Pimpernel.

0: Long before the appointed hour of 10 o'clock, Tony and I put our plan into operation. It was only 4:30 in the afternoon when we turned into the Rue de la Dernier Espoir, disguised as chimney sweeps.
1: Like it?
2: Like it? It's foolproof. The ladder will make a perfect litter for the old gentleman. Wait a minute, Pigmy. What about the girl, Emily?
0: I will go into the house one last time for a forgotten broom. It will be she who comes out, dressed in the clothes I'm wearing. You'll move away quickly, then. The night will protect you.
2: But you'll be left.
0: Well, of course I'll be left. But left in a house that is not under guard. All I need do is wash my face and stroll off in the simple French garments I wear under these.
2: Fine. But one thing more. What of the people in the house you plan to use? They may not want the services of chimney sweeps.
0: Then we shall have to tie them up in the interest of cleaner chimneys, dear Tony. After all, our services are free.
2: I'm afraid Citizen Chauvelin won't think so. To him, all bills from the Scarlet Pimpernel come rather high.
0: Enough laughter, citizen. After all, ours is a grim and unhappy trade. And there is our chosen place of work. Number 17, Rue de la Dernier Espoir. Oh, citizen, comrade, horse. All right, Tony. No slip-ups. Let's get it done.
3: Somebody at the door, Emily.
4: Yes. I know who it is.
3: Is it soldiers? Have I been publicly accused? If it is, I have my gun under my robe.
4: No, Father, there is nothing to fear. You will not be taken. I will tend to it. I am coming! Good evening, Citizen Chauvelin.
5: Good evening, Citizeness Rambeau. It is 9 o'clock. My men are being placed in this quarter. I hope for your father's sake that nothing goes amiss.
4: The Pimpernel has given me his word, and he is a citizen of honor. You wouldn't understand that, Citizen Chauvelin. Nor would I.
5: I am not interested in your comments. Captain?
6: Oui, Citizen Chauvelin.
5: Are your men deployed?
6: Oui. If you dressed as soldiers, but the rest as you instructed, out of uniform. They will seem casual strollers as they patrol in twos and threes.
5: Good. I will be waiting at my headquarters, Captain. See that I get the report I wish. If the Pimpernel should manage to get into the house without being seen, Citizeness Rambeau will signal you by opening the blinds. Won't you, Citizeness?
4: Oui.
5: The cup there, Captain.
6: It has been there all day, citizen. A bad chimney. That is why there is so much smoke.
5: Yes.
6: I can call the sweeps and order them away.
5: No. They would wonder why. It is natural for the cup to be there. It may help to alleviate any suspicion of a trap. Leave it.
7: Quick. Lean over the edge. Way over. Careful. By the door to number 15. Mademoiselle Rambeau and a captain of the army and...
0: And that other one is Citizen Chauvelin.
7: Good heavens. She's just shook hands with him. Blakeney, it is a trap.
0: Yes. All right. Come away before somebody looks up here. So we better think fast.
7: We've got to get out of here, Blakeney.
0: We will get out of here. At 10 o'clock. And with General Rambeau.
7: It's impossible.
0: Until it's done. Come on, get out of these sweep's clothes. No, no. No. First, go down to the cart. You know where the guns are hidden?
7: Yes.
0: We'll bring two, loaded, and all the powder we have. Then we'll change garments. We'll be dressed as ordinary citizens, just as the others are down there.
7: Well, what are you going to do?
0: Set off a blast in this basement of the house. Then rush into the street, screaming that the Pimpernel is trapped in here, disguised as a chimney sweep. They've seen the sweeps. Now they'll think we're two of the soldiers.
7: Now, that should draw them away from number 15.
0: Now, you take orders from me as though I were a superior. I'll order you to move the sweeps cart. Stop it in front of number 15. Rush in there. I'll be right behind you. Once inside, we'll fire our pistols.
7: But why draw them that way again?
0: So we can carry the general and his daughter out as though they've been shot on Chauvelin's orders to prevent their escape. Leave it to me.
7: The girl, too?
0: Yes. Knock her out. You may have to. Maybe our only chance. Get your men down here, Captain!
6: You order me?
0: By special command of Citizen Chauvelin. Don't let them escape. And you, Citizen, move that cart. The cursed Pimpernel must have some need of it.
7: Oui, Commandant.
1: Tony leapt in response to my order. And as I hoped it would, it seemed to convince the captain. He and his men rushed into the billowing smoke from the blasted building. Tony had moved the cart swiftly to number 15. I followed.
0: You all right?
1: Fine. Let's get what we came after.
0: Hit the door hard. We've no time.
7: Right. Here goes.
4: Did they get him?
1: No, mademoiselle. Not yet.
4: It is you.
6: Who are these men, Emily?
7: We're friends, sir. Come to take you to safety.
1: You don't know me, General, but I'm known as the Scarlet Pimpernel. If you and your daughter will do as I say...
4: He will die. I have my own way of saving him, monsieur. Help!
1: Sorry, mademoiselle.
6: I will kill you for this.
0: Put that gun down, sir.
7: Please, General, listen to him. Your daughter betrayed us to Chauvelin.
6: You lie, monsieur.
1: That can be proven later when we get both of you out of here. Now listen to those madmen. They'll kill her and you and us.
6: What do you want me to do?
1: Now, just seem like a dead man when I carry you out of the door and dump you into a cart. You will hold on to your gun, though, in case it's needed.
6: All right, monsieur. But if you lied about my daughter...
1: You may have any satisfaction you wish. All right, Tony, for two shots.
0: Well, that drew them, all right.
1: Let's hope we're right about the rest of the plan. Come on, pick it up.
0: Right.
1: And you, come on, over my shoulder. Let's move, Tony.
6: What happened in there?
0: A precaution, Captain. Citizen Chauvelin ordered these two executed on the spot if the Pimpernel was not taken without trouble. Have your men got him surrounded?
6: There is nothing to surround. That building is empty.
0: Empty? You fool. Did anyone see those chimney sweeps come out?
7: No.
0: Dave, get after him. The roofs, the cellars, everywhere. You let him get away, Captain. And Citizen Chauvelin will send you to join those two. I would happily pull the trigger myself.

0: calm tonight, Tony.
1: Yes. This moon, we'll soon be seeing Dover.
0: The general all right?
1: Fuchs brought him some food a while ago. He was sleeping.
0: Good. Did he talk to his daughter at all?
1: Yes, finally. After all, she's his own flesh and blood.
0: Where is she?
1: Why? Well, don't tell me you're going to talk to her.
0: Yes, I am. Where is she?
1: Standing back there, alone, near the stern. She... Good heavens, look! She's climbing up onto the...
2: Emily! Don't jump!
3: Come off there!
4: Let me go!
3: No. Cry if you wish, but I won't let you go.
4: I betrayed you. I repaid your kindness and bravery.
3: You were trying to save the life of your father, Emily.
4: Believe me, I would not have done such a thing to you to save myself.
3: I know, and I forgive you, Emily. You're a woman, and a woman has no scruples, no mercy when she's trying to protect somebody she loves. Maybe that's why the world has lasted so long.

The Adventures of the Scarlet Pimpernel, starring Marius Goring, with music composed and conducted by Sidney Torch. Produced by Harry Allen Towers.

0: Is that proper farmhouse cheddar?
1: No, I don't think so.
0: What about that?
1: No. It's quite nice, though.
0: Is it? Do you think I might try a piece? I'll have 2 ounces, please.
2: Jacob's, the cream of cream crackers.

0: Hold it. 15 seconds from now, you'll see the picture he just took. 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With a Polaroid Land camera, you get bright, sharp pictures in 15 seconds. 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
10: 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All clear.
9: Okay, this is Hop Harrigan coming in.
8: Yes, it's America's ace of the airwaves. Coming in for another transcribed episode in the adventures of Hop Harrigan. Say, gang, let's talk about various phases of aviation today. You know, there's one man who really has the right approach for selling private planes. He's William Blease, vice president of Consolidated Volte, builders of the Stinson. Blease is heading an aggressive new campaign to sell as many Stinsons as possible. His idea is to sell the planes like automobiles used to be sold. His sales plan is all wrapped up in a slogan, and a good one, too. Teach them to fly, and they'll want to buy. The top-priced Stinson is not just a plane, it's a flying station wagon. And Blease thought up fancy colors to tag onto the ships. Instead of red or blue, it's Stinson maroon or Riviera blue. For more sales appeal, Blease is advertising space for golf clubs and suitcases, better vision, and more elbow room. All in all, the Stinson is sure to give its competitors a run for their money during the years to come. And say, gang, now is as good a time as any to remind you that Christmas is practically here. You know, around the Christmas season, the mail carriers have their toughest time. It's a cinch there'll be the usual jam of mail the week before the holiday. Well, one of the best ways to make sure your Christmas cards and small packages arrive on time is to send them by air mail. The price is still a nickel an ounce. And for that 5 cents, you get the fastest service this side of the moon. Also, remember that the low rate goes for several points outside the United States, including Hawaii, Puerto Rico, Alaska, Canada, and Mexico. I'll be back later, so don't forget to listen. And now to our story. With Hop and his knowledge of what the Wailing Witch is as bait, a trap has been set in the underground aircraft plant. A trap which the boys hope will capture a dangerous killer. The young pilot was left alone in a small room in the dispensary, and Tank and Major McCall waited in an adjoining room, listening through the open air vent for the first sounds of a possible sneak attack. Nothing happened until after midnight, when suddenly Tank smelled smoke. Opening the door, he and the Major saw bright orange flames at the end of the tunnel.
11: Hurry, Tank. We can't let it spread.
12: Right with you.
11: Careful now.
12: Gosh, we need the fire alarm ringing.
11: Well, I'll be... Tank, it's a large wooden crate.
12: Huh?
11: Help me take it apart. That'll stop the fire.
12: What's a burning crate doing down here?
11: I don't know. Fire will die out now.
12: Jump with Jenny's fire.
11: Hey.
12: We left Hop alone.
11: Good heavens.
12: Come on. Heck with the fire.
11: Can you see anyone up ahead?
12: I can't see nothing. Hop! Hop!
11: Tank, he can't hear you.
12: I know it, but somebody's in his room. Maybe I'll scare him away.
11: That's exactly what we don't want, you idiot.
12: Nuts to plan things. I shouldn't have let Hop talk me into this in the first place.
11: Here's his door.
12: Quiet. Go on in.
11: The door's locked.
12: We didn't lock it.
11: Hop! Can you hear me? Hop!
12: Hop! Open that door! Hop!
11: Somebody's shooting.
12: Oh, no!
11: Hey, hit that door.
12: Let me at it. I'll break it down.
11: Again, Tank.
12: Yeah.
11: Once more and we'll have it.
12: Out of the way!
11: Stand back now.
12: What do you mean, stand back?
13: Everything's okay. Come on in.
12: Hop!
4: Hey, Scott, boy, you all right?
9: Yes, sir. I'm fine.
4: But we heard shots.
9: Well, they went wild. When you started pounding on the door, our friend here was distracted, and I got him. Tinker fashion.
4: Our friend? What are you talking about?
9: He's there behind the table. Sorry I had to hit an old man, but things were getting a little rough.
13: Old man? Why, it's Max Kell.
4: Pop?
9: Yes, kind, gentle old Pop. He's our man.
4: Oh, my gosh. I can't believe
9: it. Drag him out, Major. We'll try to bring him to.
13: Right.
14: Major McCall! Major
4: somebody's
14: McCall!
4: Calling you, Major.
13: I'm in here.
14: Major McCall, where are you?
13: I'm in here.
14: McCall. Is everything all right, sir?
13: Yes. How about that fire at the end of the tunnel?
14: Under control, sir. It wasn't very big. But somebody cut the alarm wires. Only found it by accident.
13: Well, don't worry about it. It won't ever happen again.
14: What's the matter with the guy on the floor? He hurt?
4: Not half as much as he's gonna be.
14: What?
13: Never mind, Sergeant. That'll be all. Return to your post.
14: Oh, very well, sir.
13: I'll call you if I need you.
14: Yes, sir.
13: Tank, close the door.
9: It won't stay closed. I busted it clear off the lock.
13: Well, do your best.
9: Here's some water, Major, if you want to throw it in Kell's face.
13: Right.
9: That should do it. Hey, Hop, what's this all about? You don't really mean old Max killed Roy Saunders and wrecked all the planes. Yes, Tank, you did.
13: He's coming out of it.
9: Good. But I thought Carla Davis... Which is exactly what he wanted you to think. He kept talking about her all the time, remember? As a matter of fact, he talked a little too much.
4: I didn't hear him say nothing.
15: Let me up.
13: Careful, Max.
15: You tricked me.
9: You tricked yourself, Max. We couldn't prove anything against you, but you weren't sure. So you overplayed your hand.
15: And you knew all the time?
9: Let's put it this way. I suspected.
4: When?
9: You never told me you did. Back in Yellow Creek. Remember when we found Max in Saunders' office?
4: Yeah, but he told us...
9: Never mind what he told us. When I asked him whether he'd seen Roy Saunders that night, he said he hadn't.
15: Well, that was true.
9: Of course. But if you had been following Carla to see what she was doing, and you didn't know anything about Roy Saunders, how did you know whether you'd seen him or not? You didn't know what he looked like.
15: There were
9: a lot of little slips like that, Max. The business with the cream soda, for instance.
15: Well, Carla drinks cream soda. I don't.
9: That's why you used it to split the tubes. But you neglected to wipe your tools afterward. I have them in that box. They're still sticky with the stuff.
4: I still don't get it. Why should he want to wreck the plane?
9: Because he wanted to take over the design himself. He wanted to knock Simon Gore out of business. Do you remember when he came to us practically asking us to find something wrong with the plane?
4: I thought he was worrying about Gore getting into trouble.
9: He was worried about not getting the design himself.
15: Well, why shouldn't I have? I did all the work. It was my experience that made the plane what it was.
13: But, Hop, tell me. Where did Roy Saunders fit into all this?
9: Roy was apparently backing Max and would have supplied the money when Max finally took over the design. That's right, isn't it, Max?
15: Yes. But he tried to trick me. He tried to take everything for himself.
9: So you killed him?
15: I had to. You were holding him prisoner. You'd make him talk. I was afraid.
4: So Max cut the bolts holding the propeller, huh?
9: That's right.
4: And shot at us when we was in the tunnel.
9: Right again.
4: Hey, wait a minute. When we was trapped in that soundproof room, we saw somebody in green coveralls. Gore and Carla Davis was the only ones wearing green coveralls.
13: There's a set of green coveralls in Max's locker. I saw them.
9: He made a quick change, that's all.
4: Gosh, and I blamed everything on Carla.
9: Yeah, we have a lot of apologizing to do, fella.
4: Let's see. But it sure looked like it was her.
9: Yeah, all Max's work.
13: Well, I'll take him down to my office and call the sheriff. He can take over from here.
15: No, you're not going to put me in jail. I'm an old man.
4: The way things are stacked up against you now, pal, you ain't going to get much older.
15: Oh, please, I didn't know what I was doing.
13: Come on, Max.
15: Mr. Harrigan, Mr. Tinker, you can't let old Pop down.
4: I'll pop you if you don't shut up.
13: I'll see you later, boys.
4: Right, sir.
13: Come on, Max.
15: No.
9: That's that.
4: I still can't get over it. And for Pete's sake, if you knew all the time, why didn't you tell me?
9: Because I wasn't sure, fella. There were too many angles. If I had told you, you'd have gone rushing around like a bull in a china shop and maybe spoiled the whole setup.
4: You gonna tell Gore?
9: Naturally.
4: Boy, the things I said to him.
9: Oh, well. Everybody was under a strain. He'll understand.
4: What about his flying wing?
9: That's good, Tank. The Army will have a good ship if they take it. Well, now, I'm gonna get myself some sleep.
4: Huh? Now?
9: I'm supposed to be a sick man, remember? I'm going to make the most of it.
4: Oh, yeah. That's a good idea.
9: And why don't you find yourself a bed and cork off, too?
4: Nah, I think I'll have something to eat first.
9: Fine. Now things are really getting back to normal.
4: Yeah. When are we going back to Lakeville?
9: As soon as you're ready.
4: First thing tomorrow morning?
16: Okay.
4: Oh, swell. I'll be glad to shake the dust of this place off me and get out in the open for a change.
16: Well, good night, Tank.
4: Night, Hop. Sleep good.
17: So, the mystery of the Wailing Witch has been solved. And the boys' ever-present desire to take things easy running their airport is near fulfillment. So they think. But something is happening in Lakeville right now, gang, that will have a tremendous effect on Hop and Tank. We'll know more in just a moment, so stand by. You know, fellas and girls, when we round up these up-to-date items on aviation, many times we run across some pretty cute stories. Aviation is, of course, a serious business, but not always. For instance, take the case of Captain James Green of British European Airways. His office was stumped when he turned in his expense account after one of his trips. On the account, Captain Green included the cost of 8 cans of beer. Well, the airline officials couldn't let that go by without finding out more about it. They wanted to know exactly what he used the beer for. When he was called on the carpet, Captain Green came up with the right answers. On the way home from Brussels, Belgium, he said, he discovered a leak in the hydraulic landing gear system. We found the leak and fixed it, said Green, and then we filled the hydraulic system with beer, let the wheels down, and landed. And here's one I ran across the other day. Did you know you can turn a giant aircraft carrier around without using its engines? Yeah, it took a group of airmen on the carrier Leyte to figure that one out. Their scheme proves most useful in small harbors, and incidentally saves a huge tugboat bill. Here's how it's done. 4 planes are lashed to the flight deck at one end, and 4 at the other. They are placed on opposite sides of the deck, facing inboard. A pilot, or a ground crewman, climbs into each plane and gives it full gun. If the planes weren't lashed down, they'd take off, of course, but clamped down tight, the 8 of them working in 2 separate teams, they twist the flat top around in a few minutes. It really takes a flyer to show people how to get things done. Fellas and girls, America will need flyers and technicians to man the planes of tomorrow. There's a place in aviation for you. So always remember, America needs flyers. And now back to our story. It is late evening in the town of Lakeville, but a sizable crowd of people has gathered at the railroad station to witness the arrival of the midnight freight. When it pulls in, everyone surges toward a rear car where a large crate is being unloaded. A puzzled brakeman stops the local freight agent.
18: Hey, what's all the excitement?
19: First time I ever saw a bunch of people meet a freight.
20: There's something special on this trip.
18: Yeah, what?
20: A bell.
18: A bell? What's so special about that?
20: Well, it's for our town hall. You see, the people of Lakeville here contributed almost $10,000. To buy food and clothing for the people of a small town in Czechoslovakia.
18: What's that got to do with bells?
20: Well, the people of Czechoslovakia sent the bell to us as a token of their appreciation. I understand it has a beautiful tone.
18: Well, can you tell?
20: A very nice gesture, I think. Oh, there. They must have it on the truck. That's all you have for Lakeville, isn't it?
18: Yeah, that's it.
20: All right. Signal the engineer. You're 5 minutes behind schedule already.
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17: As the long line of freight cars slowly glides forward, picking up speed with every turn of their wheels, a shadowy figure suddenly leaps to the platform from his perch on the ladder of one of the cars. He looks at the crowd surrounding the crate at the end of the platform, nods, then ducks inside the station. Closing the door of a phone booth in the corner, he puts through a long-distance call, and a moment later speaks softly into the mouthpiece.
21: It is here in Lakeville. Yes. I saw it being unloaded with my own eyes. Get here as quickly as you can. We must work fast.
17: Gang, who is this man? And what does this strange phone call mean? This is the beginning of another exciting adventure for Hop and Tank, so be sure to listen. Tune in and fly with Hop, Harrigan, America's ace of the airwaves. Hold on, Hop. We'll be seeing you same time, same mutual station. Hop Harrigan is a transcribed, copyrighted feature appearing in All American Comics magazine.

0: You know, some marmalades get some of their tang from added flavoring. While Robertson's Golden Shred gets all of its tang from Seville oranges. What would you rather have for breakfast?
1: Duel. Duel for floors. Duel cleans and polishes in one go, because it's a floor cleaner and a polish all in one. Duel, 2 and 6.
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0: America's number one adventurer, K-7, former United States secret agent who operated in 22 countries, on land, on sea, and in the air, brings you another story of today. Here is K-7.
1: Ladies and gentlemen, in the troubled world of today, those who attempt to upset the peace between nations have many means at their disposal. One of the most powerful is the radio. And the illegal use of this medium has repeatedly brought nations to the verge of crises. Stories of the illegal use of radio overseas appear in newspapers frequently. The menace is very real. It is such a story which my old friend John Holbrook introduces now.
0: Thank you, K-7. A few months ago, international spies succeeded in making the people of a nation, which we shall not name, distrustful of their government and their leaders. It was a carefully planned move, involving even the bribing of officials. And thousands of citizens were listening to the radio speeches of the agitators. These came on the air each afternoon and each evening. Our story opens as Special Agent Z and his assistant, Patricia Norwood, wait for such a broadcast.
2: It'll take a minute for the tubes to warm up, Pat.
3: But Z, how do you know when the broadcast will come on?
2: I don't know, and neither does anyone else except the plotters. However, it's usually about now. Here, come over to this window.
3: All right.
2: You see the knot of people gathered down there?
3: Yes.
2: This thing has actually reached a point where the people crowd in front of stores and listen to what the agitators say on the broadcast.
3: But what of the police?
2: They make no attempt to break up the gatherings. I've even seen one listening. Pat, unless we act fast, there'll be revolution here. It's coming. The signs are unmistakable.
4: Fellow citizens.
2: Listen, Pat, here's the broadcast.
4: The men who head your government have again taken steps against you, the people they are supposed to represent. These criminals, so-called lawmakers, who take your money in taxes and give you nothing in return, have now taken further steps to curb your liberties. Daily they have blocked out these broadcasts, denying you the right to listen to the truth. However, tonight there will be a broadcast which will not be interrupted. It will come on the air at exactly 9 o'clock. It's a message that will be very important. Every citizen should listen.
3: Z, yes. What does it mean?
2: I don't know, Pat.
4: This message will be repeated in an hour or two. Now I must warn you of another menace to your liberty. Your crooked lawmakers have today imported two spies. One who calls himself Special Agent Z, and a woman assistant.
3: You're talking of us.
2: Listen.
4: These two have been brought here to stop these broadcasts. They must be driven from the country. I want you to know them. And so I am going to describe them.
2: Shut it off. We're fortunate. That interference was caused by a government station coming on the air on the same wavelength. It's the method used to block out these broadcasts.
3: But he had just started to describe a thing. How do they know, well, that we're here?
2: I don't know, Pat, but be thankful that our description didn't reach the people. We'd be mobbed on the streets. This is a carefully laid plot, and one that we better stop before night.
3: But how?
2: And listen carefully. The man, whoever he is, may have given us a lead when he said this message will be repeated within an hour.
3: Does that mean that he'll finish his description of it then?
2: Well, I don't know. But when he repeats his message, we'll be in a plane circling over the city. We'll use a direction finder and locate the part of the city the broadcast comes from.
3: You mean the radio direction finder will tell us where the transmitter is located?
2: Well, it'll give us a good idea. Now let's get out to the airport. We've got less than an hour to get ready and get into the air.

0: A short time later, Zee and Patricia Norwood took off in Zee's plane and began to circle lazily over the city. Pat was at the plane's controls while Zee worked over the radio direction finder. Both wore earphones.
1: It's been over an hour since the last broadcast, Zee.
2: Yes, we should hear something soon.
3: Attention, all citizens.
2: Here it comes. It's weak. Circle to the left.
1: I'll swing at once, Zee.
3: I urge you to listen to a vital message to be broadcast by this station.
2: We're headed in the right direction. The signal's getting louder.
3: We'd have no fear that
2: keep going straight ahead.
1: I will, Zee.
3: Be interrupted by interference, which has blocked our past messages to you. For on this occasion, we have taken steps to see that this
2: the station must be right under us.
3: The, time
2: the signal
3: has
2: is cold.
3: To demand our right.
2: There's the interference again. Turn off the radio. Now look below us.
1: A group of buildings. What are they, Zee?
2: Those are the buildings of the Capitol, Pat.
1: The Capitol? The government buildings? But the broadcast couldn't come
2: through. It doesn't seem possible, does it? But we know officials have been bribed. Well, we'll soon find out. Turn back to the airport. We're going to land and do some investigating.

0: A few minutes later, Z entered the office of the Patriot, who was responsible for bringing him into the case. There, he asked a few terse questions.
1: How many radio transmitters are there in the communications building?
2: Three. Two regular transmitters and one emergency set.
1: I see. And do all three of them operate from the city's power lines?
2: Yes, of course. Oh, no. Two of them operate from the city's power. The third, the emergency transmitter, has its own bank of storage batteries.
1: Then if the city's power should fail, that transmitter would continue to function?
2: Yes. It was designed for use in case of floods or storms.
1: That's all I want to know. Now, I want two passes. One that'll give entry to the communications building, the other to the city power plant. Hurry, I have less than 3 hours before 9 o'clock.

0: That night, shortly before 9 o'clock, a lone figure paused at the gate which led to the great generating plant which served the city with electricity. She showed her pass to the watchman.
1: Here is my pass, monsieur.
2: It seems official, mademoiselle. But you will have to go on alone. I cannot leave my post. There are but two men on duty in the turbine room at night. If I call one...
1: Oh, that will not be necessary. I can find my way. Thank you, monsieur.
2: The door is straight ahead, mademoiselle.
0: The hum of the great mercury turbines guided Pat to the door of the turbine room. She opened it cautiously. Two men stood before a large switchboard. A small radio was on the desk at their side. It was 1/2 minute before 9 o'clock. The men were watching the clock. Pat made her way behind the switchboard without being seen.
3: It is almost time. At exactly 9 o'clock, we will pull the switch and plunge the west end of the city into darkness. Then Papula will speak.
4: Yeah, 20 seconds.
3: Gota, lock the door. We should have done it an hour ago. No one must enter here until Papula's speech is over.
4: I'll take care of it. I had the key.
3: Good. Remove the telephone receiver from the hook. When I pull the switch, the government buildings and the section around them will be in darkness. Now, most of the government officials live in that neighborhood. We do not want the fools calling.
4: People in the West End will not be able to hear Papula. Their radios will...

0: Most of the government officials live in that neighborhood. We do not want the fools calling.
1: People in the West End will not be able to hear Papula. Their radios will be silent, with no electricity.
0: Yeah, what of it? I've just finished telling you that mostly government officials live there. It is better if they do not hear what is in store for them. Now, we are ready. The power is off. Papula can speak without interference. Listen.
2: Good evening, fellow citizens. Tonight, my message comes to you in full. It will not be blocked out by interference from the government stations. We have taken care of that. The electricity which runs the other transmitters has been turned off. Now, I can talk to you. I can tell you what we have to do, of the acts which we have to carry out tonight.
3: Put up your hands and stop talking. I place you under arrest, Marius Papula.
4: What was that? What has happened?
0: Yes, something is wrong. Did you hear the words? I place you under arrest?
4: Yes.
0: Papula has been seized.
4: Quick, turn the switch. They will come here for us.
0: Wait, we must be sure. Listen.
4: Your radio is dead. Papula has been arrested. Someone has told the officials. We must throw the switch and put the lights on.
3: Citizens, Marius Papula and his men have just been placed under arrest.
4: It is true. Do you hear?
0: Shut up.
3: He had planned to seize your government, to rob it, and to rob you. In just a minute, your president will address you. However, first I have a private message for my assistant. Pat, seize the men at the power plant.
4: Did you hear that? What does it mean?
5: It means that I'm here to place you under arrest. Huh? Put your hands over your head. Both of you.
4: She was hidden behind the switchboard.
0: Who are you?
5: I am Special Agent Z's assistant. Keep your hands up.
0: What are you going to do with us?
5: Perhaps if you listen, you will find out.
3: Hold your prisoners, Pat. Help is on the way to you. It should arrive within a minute or two. And now, citizens, may I present your president, the man who has crushed this plot against your government. Listen to his message of peace.
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Once again, Special Agent Z and his assistant, Patricia Norwood, have helped avert war and seize the men who plotted against the government. 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

Log entry, The Catch Scarlet Queen, Philip Kearney, Master. Position, 6 degrees, 42 minutes south, 116 degrees, 6 minutes east. Wind light, sky fair. Remarks, departed port of Bulilong, Bali after trouble over stores. Reason for trouble, Ah Sin and the Balinese Beaux-Art Ball.

0: For 3 days out of Macassar, we rode the long swells that rolled out of the Java Sea before the winds of the northwest monsoon. And on the morning of the 4th, we raised the peak of Gunung Agung, with its guardian formation of cumulus clouds, streaming eastward in the brilliant sky, and shadowing the island of Bali, spread out below. Kang's orders for the port of Bulilang were some of the most important we'd received on the voyage. We were to take on stores. Not ordinary stores, but salvage gear, diving gear, heavy jury anchors. All equipment to be used at the end of our quest for Kang's $10 million treasure of Chinese relics. To be used to lift it from hiding and place it in the cargo holds of the Scarlet Queen. By 2 o'clock that afternoon, we'd fought the treacherous currents that swirl in and out of the shallow indentation that is Bulilang Harbor. And by sunset, we'd found a berth at a small public quay. After we were secure, my chief mate Gallagher and I headed up into town to find our contact, a man named De Groot, the owner of the Bangka Ship Chandlers. The building was easy to find. The first premonition I had that anything was wrong was the blast of jasmine perfume that swept over me as we walked in. But I couldn't make myself believe it until I saw the brocade-wrapped mountain of flesh and the childlike features lost in the billowing fat, the lacy handkerchief drawn through the large jade ring, and the dainty, dimpled hands. He still looked Chinese, and he still sounded like Charles Lawton.
1: Well, the dashing Captain Carney. So nice to see you again.
2: Oh, Sam.
0: Stinky! Where's De Groot? What the devil are you doing here?
1: A stroke of luck, sir. I reached an agreement with De Groot just last evening. At the moment, I am the owner of the Bangka Ship Chandlers.
0: That's enough for me. I'm getting out.
3: Now, just hold on. Don't y'all go going off half-cocked now.
1: Very concisely put, Mr. Mangan.
0: It couldn't have been. The Mangan we'd run into in Tientsin had died. But this one looked like him and talked like him. And more to the point, like the other one, he sported a pearl-handled Frontier model Colt.
4: So Mutual continues The Voyage of the Scarlet Queen, written by Gil Dowd and Bob Tallman, and starring Elliot Lewis. 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

0: All right, Austin, let's have it. What do you want?
1: You find me in dire need of your help, sirs.
2: Yeah, I'll bet.
3: Now, don't go interrupting Austin all the time, will you? Just let him have his say.
1: Thank you, Mr. Mangan. Oh, by the way, sirs, this is Mr. Mangan, my confidential secretary. You possibly remember his brother.
0: Brooke?
1: Deceased in the line of duty.
0: Yeah, I remember.
1: I must say that although I do miss Richard, his brother Robert has developed into a most satisfactory associate. But my problem. I am caught between two equally powerful forces, and I must admit I'm at a loss as to which way to turn. Upon the one side, Mr. Constantino. Upon the other, your own employer, Kuji Kang. Both gentlemen hungering after esteem and wealth, and... dear me, I find myself embroiled.
0: Yeah, I'll bet you fought to stay out, all right.
1: Oh, yes, indeed. I made myself most unavailable. Yeah. I was, in fact, taking my ease aboard one of my pearling luggers off the Tanimbars when I was approached by a courier from Mr. Constantino, a quite superior type of chap, Roland Galter by name.
0: Yeah.
1: I disliked him immediately, but alas, he offered me $10,000 merely to describe to him the stores that are to be placed aboard your ship. He could thus duplicate the order, and Constantino would also be suitably equipped for the final struggle to wrest the fortune from its hiding place.
0: So you turned it over to him?
1: Not yet.
0: Hmm? What's holding you up?
1: To be quite candid, sir, I have become obsessed with a notion.
0: Yeah.
1: To wit, that perhaps you might prevail upon Mr. Kang to offer me a slightly larger sum to turn your supplies over to you.
2: Well, if there isn't...
4: Oh, now,
3: just wait a minute. Hold on, will you? Just wait a minute. Don't you all go getting riled up in that tone of voice. Austin was just trying to set your minds to thinking. He could just as well have told me to pick you off as you come through that door. He didn't. He's just trying to be friendly.
1: Thank you, Mr. Mangan. That will be quite enough, I think. Well, Captain?
0: What have you done with DeGroote?
1: Mr. DeGroote is vacationing at a secluded spot near the center of the island.
3: And he told me to tell you that he don't want to be disturbed.
0: Yeah, that's logical.
1: Well, Captain?
0: Well? Where's the closest cable office so I can get word to Kang?
1: You would, in your message, suggest that he make a counteroffer?
0: What else?
1: Splendid. Then I've anticipated you. I've already communicated with Mr. Kang, painting clearly the situation, including the intense danger in which you and your chief officer find yourself.
2: What do you mean by that?
1: Mr. Galter, sir, a most dislikable fellow. He would kill you both should you learn of the plan, or should the plan fail. So you see, you are indeed in intense danger.
0: Yeah, thanks.
1: Now then, shall we go?
0: Go where?
1: To meet your enemy, Mr. Galter, and his charming comrade, Loretta. For the occasion, I prepared a small welcoming ceremony at my residence here.
0: Thanks again, but I think we'd rather go back to the ship.
1: Mr. Mangan?
3: Maybe Arsene's invite was too polite for you. Just move, dadgummit. Get headed out that door.

0: Ostend's house was like the resident governor's palace. And his small welcoming ceremony, from what we could see of it from the entrance hall, was a South Seas version of the Beaux-Arts Ball.
1: I have found it a great boon in situations of tenseness to call upon pleasure in generous portions.
0: Oh, I see. I can tell from here it's been a great party.
2: Yeah, but don't forget, Corney, I'm going to be riding herd on you from someplace.
1: Thank you, Mr. Mangan. Shall we go in?
0: Ah Sin minced across the hall with Red and me following in the backwash of jasmine that flowed from him. Mangan brought up the rear. The big room we entered was well supplied with people, food, and liquor. The people were mostly Balinese and mostly female, which meant that they were of a type world hailed for coloring, form, and costume. The food was heaped from one end of 40 feet of polished teak table to the other, and had come from every corner of the world. The bar was supplied with the same eye toward variety. As we reached the center of the room, a subtle young girl stepped onto a low platform, began rising to the rhythms of a few musicians who squatted beside her.
3: If we gotta have trouble, Skipper, this is the way I want it.
0: This is the way you've got it, so watch your step, will you?
1: You could enjoy my little party, gentlemen.
0: Yeah, it's great. Could be very relaxing.
1: Indeed. The true purpose of such fare and such company. Mr. Mangan, take Mr. Gallagher to the bar.
2: Yes, sir. Come on, Red.
3: See you later, Skipper.
0: Yeah, Red.
1: Now, sir, if you will come with me, you shall meet the other element in our little triangle.
0: Galter and his charming comrade were waiting for us in a quieter corner. He wasn't outstanding. Heavy-featured, stocky, half a head shorter than I, carrying his cargo a little too much drink. But Loretta was different. Auburn hair loosely framing a delicately tanned face. Eyebrows arching over soft brown eyes with lashes that almost but not quite touched the eyebrows. And a habit of caressing her own full mouth with her fingertips, though she liked it too.
1: Like all good hosts, Captain Carney, I like to surround myself with people of all types. Here is my Caucasian display. Miss Loretta Finley and Mr. Roland Galter.
4: I represent that Caucasian display, I said.
1: Oh, come now, a mere pleasantry.
4: All right. I resent that kind of pleasantry, then.
5: Oh, Roland, drop it.
4: No, you don't like my attitude. All right, I'll take it out with me when I go, if the kind Oriental will still allow me the use of the room. Good night.
5: A surly pig.
1: Oh, come now, my dear. Mr. Galter shall in no way lessen the pleasures of the evening, shall he, Captain?
0: The rest of the guests seem to be living through it, Austin.
1: Indeed. And in the face of food, drink, and music, why not live? I will look into the welfare of your chief officer, sir. In the meantime, I hope that you two will enjoy each other as well as my husband.
5: Did that sound a little pointed to you?
0: A little, yeah. He takes his name too seriously. Come on, let's have a drink or something.
5: That's as good a way to start as any.
0: She was not only beautiful, but she was led by instinct and well-versed in using the same instinct on others. We went from the bar to the wide-screen veranda, then to some comfortable rattan furniture in a secluded corner of the softly scented garden.
5: What's the matter, Phil?
0: What could be? Just wishing I knew you better.
5: Why?
0: So I'd know why you were here.
5: In Bulalong?
0: No, here.
5: Oh. Because you appealed to me.
0: Hmm? How about Galter?
5: He doesn't appeal to me anymore. You do. Come here, darling. See?
0: Yeah.
5: Are you glad?
0: I'm human.
5: I know you are. Oh, I know you are, darling. What was that? No, what is it?
0: How about you telling me?
5: No, Phil, my arm, you're hurting me.
0: You bring me out here to get me out of the way?
5: No, Phil. Really, I didn't know he was going to do anything. Phil, let go.
0: Sit down and stay there. I'll tell you later if you're lying or not. By the time I got to the house, the place was in a frenzy. I saw Gallagher crumpled on the floor, and Galter was stepping over his body. Only took one look to see that he was anything but drunk. What's going on, Calder?
4: Okay, Connie. Keep moving this way.
0: What have you done to Gallagher?
4: A man his size is safer on the floor.
0: You look pretty good there yourself.
4: Hell, don't try it, Connie.
0: Stop talking before I do. Right now, that gun doesn't scare me. It makes me mad.
4: Go on, get mad. Everybody's out in the open now.
0: What do you mean by that?
4: I've seen to it that the message from our Cinder Kang never got out of Bully Long, Connie. Whatever bargaining's to be done will be done by me, which means none. Now turn around and face the door.
0: Okay, it's your party, Galter. Where are we going?
4: You really want to know? You're staying here.
0: Wait.

0: The throb in my head, the pain of an arm twisted under me were the lines that finally pulled me back to what was left of my world. It was inky dark. I was lying on a floor. Warm mouth. Such a warm...
1: Skipper? You here, too?
0: Yeah. So it seems.
1: I've been laying here for 4 or 5 years, I guess, not moving for fear that clunt head would flash me again.
0: What happened, Red? I was outside, being human.
1: Well, all of a sudden, Galter had Arsene laid out like we were, and then Nangan.
0: Galter's quite a boy. Where's Arsene now?
1: A couple of natives dragged him and Nangan out the back way.
0: Yeah.
1: My head's got a knot the size of a heathen lead. If I ever get my hands on that...
0: Hold it.
1: What is it?
0: I don't know. Listen.
2: Bill?
0: Quiet, Red. Yeah?
2: Thank heaven I finally found the room.
0: What do you want?
2: Phil, believe me, I didn't draw you away from the house for any reason except my own. Listen, I can get you out of here. Will you trust me?
0: Candidly, no.
2: Here's Mangan's gun. Now will you trust
0: me? Not if you gave me the Royal Dutch Artillery. Everything you do is just too pat. This, for example. Why?
2: Because I want to get rid of Galter. I want you to kill him.
1: You're faded. I'll take that one.
0: Okay, Gore, just lead the way. It isn't much, but it's the best offer we've had since the lights went out. I didn't know where she was taking us, but wherever it was, we went on foot. We picked up the smells of the harbor at low tide. Then the greasy shine of the water. She led us out onto a pier. To a shack set up on pilings. We opened the door. Mixed with the stench of mud, there drifted the faint odor of jasmine. And huddled in a corner, tied hand and foot, and with his head hanging in shame, his robe soiled and torn, was Arsene. Across from him was Mangan.
3: Leave me. I beg of you. Go. Leave me to my shame.
0: Well, that's a fine reaction, isn't it?
4: Oh, now, Arsene, don't go acting that way.
3: I demand not to request that you leave me the infinitesimal bit of face I might save from this cruel series of events.
4: Well, unloose me, Corny. I'm going gunning for a varmint named Galt.
1: You're going to race me.
0: Yeah, spread your hand so I can get this blade between them. Yeah. Get his feet, will you, Red?
4: Oh, boy.
0: You know where Galter will go?
4: I got a mighty strong hunch.
0: Huh?
4: If he's looking for them supplies of yarn and he don't find them in the warehouse, I figure he'd go right back to Arsene's house. Where they at?
0: There you are.
4: Yeah. Oh, thank you. Yeah. Oh, say, ain't that little old coat of mine that you got?
0: Yeah. Here, Mangan, you can have it.
4: Well, look a there now. All right, now don't you fret none, Arsene.
3: If I could see but one small glimmer of hope.
4: Oh, buck up, you old horse thief.
0: Look, we don't have time to stay here and argue with you. Come on, Arsene, we're going to save your face. Arsene's house was still lighted when we got there. The main room still cluttered by the table full of food, the refuse left by the people who'd been there. Gallagher and Mangan started through the place looking for Galter. Arsene, Loretta, and I stayed in the big room to watch the exits. It was about 5 minutes after the search started that we heard Mangan flush him.
5: Heads up, everybody. Here it comes.
0: I moved toward the door that led from the long hallway. I heard him running toward me. Then when he broke from the doorway, I made a short 10-foot rush. I hit him from his left, my right shoulder driving into his legs just above the knee so that my body swung in front of him and he crashed over me. The bruise his gun barrel had left behind my ear got bumped in the first impact. And with the anger the pain brought me, I let him up. Stood back, then went in again to regain the face I'd lost when he gun whipped me.
4: Well, doggone. You get yourself into a temper when you get to going, don't you?
1: Watch it, Mangan. You don't come out of it for a while either.
2: Bill, darling, are you all right?
0: Get away from me. Leave me alone.
2: Bill!
0: You can kill him yourself. I've had enough of him.
6: Captain, when the final accounting is made,
0: Shut up!
1: Oh, calm down, Skipper. You've had your fun. He slugged me, too, and I didn't even get a crack at him.
0: Sorry, Red. Well, who's doing the bargaining now?
2: I've tried, Phil. But if you'll let me, I'd like to try again.
0: All right, if you want to do something, go mix me a drink.
2: All right, Phil.
6: Captain, your instinct is infallible.
0: What do you mean by that?
6: Sending that dreadful woman away. See here.
0: What?
3: proving that Galter is not the only one capable of intercepting cables. This missive from Constantino addressed not to Galter, but to Miss Loretta Finley. Peruse it, sir.
0: The cable didn't make me feel any worse or any better, but it did make sense. Loretta Finley was the loyal Constantino worker. Since we were so close to Kang's treasure, Galter had decided to hide the information about my equipment, outfit his ship himself, and enter the race on his own. So finally, the warm trip to the softly scented garden made sense.
3: Well, sir, would you like to claim her yourself for chastisement?
0: No. You can have her.
3: Oh, splendid, splendid. Mr. Mangan, go apprehend Miss Loretta. We will sell her for a handsome profit to the first party leaving for the Asia mainland.
4: Well, we could send her down to Texas. That'd take the fight out of her.
3: Well, sir, when the final accounting, I believe it is safe to assume that we may part as we met, on equal footing and as the best of friends. My broken furniture and dishes, a not inconsiderable item, notwithstanding.
0: Your face is all right?
3: Indeed. Since you, my friend, saw to it that Galter's activities were terminated on my premises, I feel that I have indirectly but conclusively saved the situation.
4: Well, that's a boy, old man. I knowed you'd come up bucking.
3: My debt to you is even now so great that my greatest sacrifice barely suffices to even the score. I give to you your supplies.
0: Well, you're very generous, Sim.
3: Indeed. Thank you, sir. I may say that you are a most estimable man yourself, sir.

0: By 9 the next morning, the equipment was aboard, and we pushed out against the tide toward the Flores Sea and the next port, an anchorage off Halmahera. Our bow lifted under the deep water swell, and the damp monsoon rolled down across our port quarter.
1: Stand by! Come in, sail!
0: The crew, keyed to excitement by the diving gear we'd taken aboard, jumped to their stations, reminded again that it was an important ship they'd signed on.
1: Stop it, chief! Make sail!
0: The expanse of the mainsail followed ahead, climbing up the mast, flapped hopefully for a number of seconds, then settled back comfortably under the wind that finally filled it.
1: Is it just sheet, men? Finally now!
0: Then the mizzen. And the Scarlet Queen flashed into the swells as though impatient. As though the wind and sea she had were not enough for her to work with.
2: Skipper, I want to ask you a question.
3: Fire away, Red.
2: When you said you were out in the garden acting human, just what did you mean?
3: Well, Red, I was... I was just admiring all the glories of Bali, that's all. That's human.
2: That's what I thought, of course. I knew you wouldn't be wasting your time with Loretta.
3: What do you know about it?
2: What do you think you were babbling about when you were coming to after that knock on the head?
3: Yeah? Well, what do you know about that?
2: Nothing. I'm waiting for you to tell me. Would a drink help, Skipper?
3: To bring back memories or drown regret?
2: Suit yourself, Skipper.
3: Okay, I will. After you, mate. After you.

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0: Voyage of the Scarlet Queen stars Elliot Lewis as Phil Kearney with Ed Max as Gallagher, and tonight featured Bill Conrad as Arsene with Barton Yarborough as Mangan. Galter was Paul Frees, and Loretta, Ann Tobin. Music scored and conducted by Richard Arant. The Scarlet Queen, produced by James Burton, is written by Gil Dowd and Bob Tallman. This program came to you from Hollywood.
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3: African drums are talking. Over miles of veld and jungle, the weird throbbing of the drums beats through the tropical night. Drums made of hollow logs with skin stretched tightly over one end. Sometimes, human skin. Village after village takes up the message to send it booming farther into the night. Listen. Searching for a lost tribe, spoken of by the natives as the Golden Race, Professor Anton Edwards, together with his daughter Lorna and his assistant Jack Martin, are in the wilds of French Equatorial Africa. The professor has come into possession of a preserved human head that talks. He believes it to hold the secret of lost Atlantis. Lorna was found wandering in a trance a mile from camp. They suspect it is the work of a local witch doctor. The professor, carrying the only gun, is walking ahead with Nguru, a native prince, while Jack, carrying Lorna, is straggling in the rear. Almost within reach of camp, two lions appear on the trail, cutting the girl and boy off from the others. The animals pause a moment, then charge.
4: Run, Lorna. Run to that tree, quickly.
5: No, Jack, I won't leave you.
4: Run, for heaven's sake, go. Are you mad, girl? Run.
5: No, Jack, I won't.
4: It's too late now. They're on us.
6: Yes, sir. We're all right. At least I think so.
5: What happened?
6: I don't know exactly. Those shots, they were from a heavy rifle. At least the first two were.
7: You two children all right? Tell me what happened.
6: Oh, I don't know rightly. But those lions, who shot them?
7: I haven't the faintest idea. When I ran back, one of them was thrashing about, badly hit, so I finished him. The other was stretched out dead.
6: Well, at all events, there's someone around here who doesn't want us killed. What do you make of it, sir?
5: Oh, please take me back to camp. I feel rather shaky.
7: Why, of course. I'll take her back, Jack. You can tell me what happened as we walk. Nguru, fetch the boys to skin the lions.
8: Aye, Buona.
7: We'd better have the skins brought into camp. Are you all right, Lorna?
5: Yes, Father. I'm all right. I'm shaken up a bit in my nervous system, but that's all.
7: What happened after I left you to follow me back to camp?
6: Well, I guess we lagged behind a little. I'd forgotten all about those two lions being near. Then suddenly they came into a patch of moonlight and stood staring at us.
5: Jack pointed out a tree and told me to run for it, Father, but I was so frightened I couldn't move.
6: That's not right. The fact is, Lorna wouldn't take the only tree within reach. There wasn't time for both of us to climb it.
7: Nice time to get squeamish about politeness, I must say. I might have lost the both of you because of it. Well, then what?
6: Well, then they charged, and they got mighty close, and a rifle seemed to speak out of nowhere.
5: The firing came from our right. I saw the flashes plainly.
7: Yes, so did I, from a bunch of high scrub. But who in the name of... No native could shoot like that. When the porters hear this, they'll certainly think we're bewitched.
6: Now that I can think more clearly, it sounded like a heavy automatic.
7: Yes, and evidently he must have had luminous sights. A white man, all right. Well, we have a guardian angel anyhow.
5: Oh, that campfire looks good. I'm frozen through.
7: You know, I think you better take a dose of quinine, Lorna, and go to bed.
5: Oh... Well, I'll take the quinine, but I don't want to go to bed. I wouldn't sleep anyhow. I'd see those awful lions coming at me all the time. Get my coat from the tent, will you, Jack? I want to stay by the fire a while.
6: All right.
7: Can you dig down into your memory, my dear, and recall anything about the earlier happenings of the night?
5: You mean before you found me out there?
7: Yes.
5: No, Father, it's all a blank. But it might come back. A feeling of something mentally drawing me into the bush is completely gone now.
6: Here you are, Lorna.
5: Oh, thanks, Jack. Now you two go on into the tent. I know you want to talk shop. I'll join you in a little while.
6: Now, wait a minute, young lady. You didn't think you were getting out of that dose of quinine, did you?
7: Oh.
6: Here it is.
5: Of course you would. Oh, I hate the awful stuff.
7: Well, the necessary evil in Africa, my dear. It sort of keeps the moths and bugs away, you know?
5: Well, here's to the man with the rifle. Ooh. Dreadful stuff. Now both of you run along.
7: Come on, Jack. I want to compare notes with you.
6: I've been wondering, sir. Did you do right in having the lion skins brought here? They really belong to the other fellow, you know.
7: Well, that's the reason I wanted them here. In the hope that he'd come and make a claim.
6: Oh, I see. And Girl went out to the boys, didn't he?
7: Yeah.
6: They ought to be back soon.
7: Yes. You see, Jack, the man who shot those lions is the same fellow whose tracks we saw join Lorna's when she was walking in that trance. At least it looks like it.
6: But why didn't he make himself known to us? What's his game? He must have the natives under his thumb or he wouldn't be able to keep his presence around here a secret.
7: Oh, that's true. I understand a little about drum talk, but I haven't heard one of them beat out the symbol for white man except in relation to us. It's got me worried. We'll have to break camp the first thing in the morning.
0: Mm.
7: Oh, here's Nguro.
0: Why not?
7: Nene Nguro.
0: Mazungu's devil nap figure Simba.
7: Mm. What's that? He says it was the white man's good devil that killed the lions. Well, that's a good idea. You tell Shenzi boys, Nguro, eh?
0: Uh-huh.
7: The porters think we have such a proficient good devil working for us, we'll probably have a little less trouble with them.
6: Well, that's a relief. I hope that thought takes root.
7: All right, Nguro. Get some sleep, eh?
0: Aye, buono.
7: Here, Jack. Take a look at this map. I want to go over some details with you. At present, we're over here, about 20 miles from the Bakari River. Oh, by the way, perhaps you're too tired to go over this now, eh? You had a pretty bad scare tonight.
6: Oh, I'm all right, sir. I've been charged by lions before. But then it was I who was holding the rifle and not someone else. Oh, hello, Lorna. How do you feel now?
5: Oh, fine, thanks, Jack. I think that scare shook my brain up a bit.
7: Well, did you manage to remember anything? Anything that could help us?
5: Not a thing, Father. There's only one thought in my head now, and that's to start traveling and keep going.
7: Hmm. Well, you're likely to get your wish. We're going to start at daybreak.
6: Listen. The drums have started. Must be something important.
5: What are they saying, Father?
7: Well, if you'll only be quiet for a minute, I'll tell you. Great Scott!
6: Something wrong, sir?
7: No. No, there's nothing wrong. Except that they know we're going on safari in the morning.
5: What?
6: Pete's sake, how do they know that? We've only just this moment spoken of it. Are you sure that's the message, sir?
7: Yes, listen. This is what they're saying. White. Hawks. Take. Wing. Fly north, sun up.
6: White hawks take wing and fly north at sunrise, eh? And they even know the direction we're going to.
7: Evidently.
5: I don't like that white hawk part of it.
7: Oh, well, that's nothing unusual. It's the way they have always designated the white man. It's just a drum name.
5: They've stopped.
7: Hmm. Yes. Now we'll be expected. All along the line of march. The drums to the north have probably taken it up and are relaying it.
6: There's something very mysterious about all this.
7: Yes, I know. If I didn't have such convincing proof of what I'm after, I'd be tempted to get back to the coast. But I can't, Jack. The talking head has practically given me my line of march.
5: Oh, that ghastly thing again. Which way are we going, Father?
7: Just a little west of due north. And we have to pass over some bad country. The ground's all new to me.
6: Will we touch Lake Chad?
7: No, we'll pass to the east of it. And from then on, we can expect no protection whatever.
5: Well, why is that?
7: Well, I have permission to trek around these parts as far as Chad. But north of that, we'll be going into Tuareg country. And the French won't guarantee anything. In fact, they won't give me permission to go in there. So we'll have to sneak in.
6: Then there'll be no need to touch any place where they're likely to question us?
7: No, we have supplies for an indefinite period. That is, providing we can shoot meat for the porters.
6: Yes, they won't work without meat.
7: And when we get past Lake Chad, we can send the porters back and use camels. They're surly beasts, but as long as you keep them hobbled, you know you've got them.
5: Someone has started again.
7: Yeah, so they have. Laura, I think you better get dressed for traveling. It'll be daylight soon, and there are heaps of things I want you to attend to before then. So, hurry, dear, will you?
5: Oh, of course I will. That's what I want, something definite to do.
7: All right, off you go, then. Jack, we've got to move fast. The drum that's talking is a snake drum.
6: Well, what does that mean?
7: We killed a sacred python tonight, didn't we?
6: Yes, worse luck.
7: Well, I didn't think there were any snake worshippers so far up country. Evidently, I was wrong. The sect may be very small, but they're after us. By daylight, they'll be howling madly around here because we killed one of their gods. Is that you, Nguru?
0: Aye, Bwana. Nguru, come. Savvy snake, juju drum. Him which doctor plenty mad palava, huh?
7: Break camp and make trail as fast as you can, Nguru. We don't want a fight on our hands.
0: Nguru, no you snake woman for wa palava.
7: No, you bloodthirsty old ruffian. Go on now and get out of here. Hapana. Look for the Shanzi boys. Plenty kazi.
0: Aye, Bwana.
7: He'll attend to the porter, Jack. But I do believe I saw him grin at the thought of a fight. Nguru would rather fight than run any time.
6: Well, I hope it doesn't come to a fight for Lorna's sake. My stuff hasn't been unpacked, so I'm ready to move at a moment's notice.
7: Well, that's good. We've got to put some ground between us and those birds before they can organize, or we'll have a mob of yelling, bloodthirsty savages right on our heels.
6: Well, how long before they can get together, do you think?
7: All according to how far the sect is spread out. They'll gather around the priests and witch doctors for some instructions first. Then they'll hold a few rites to work themselves up into a fighting mood.
6: But, good heavens, sir. Listen to that thing going.
7: The talking head, Jack. Listen. It's warning us. Warning us against some impending danger. Go and stand by Lorna in case something happens. I'm going to help Nguru. Hey!
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out of the glamorous, mystic east, out of the desert's burning sands, the voice of ancient Persia speaks to the heart of him who understands. To the crunch of the camel's padded feet, meets the purple glow of starlit skies. 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

0: Omar, the Wizard of Persia. 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His daughter, Cynthia, is in the living room. Facing her is Jerry Martin, her fiancé. Outside, a thunderstorm is raging.
1: What, Cynthia?
2: Did you hear it? What was it?
1: What was what? I didn't hear anything.
2: But I did.
1: Oh, now, Cynthia, you're all unstrung. You're trembling like a leaf.
2: Well, I can't help it, Jerry. I heard...
1: Oh, there was nothing, I tell you. Nothing but the wind and the rain.
2: Oh, there was something else. Like a wild cry for help.
1: Ridiculous. It's just your imagination. Or even if there were something out there, you'd never hear it above the storm.
2: But it wasn't out there, Jerry. It was in this room.
1: In this room? How foolish. Why, there's no one here but you and me.
2: It wasn't one of us, Jerry. It wasn't human.
1: Not human? Why, Cynthia, what on earth are you talking about?
2: Jerry, oh, I'm scared stiff. It sounded as though the whole house were crying out with fear.
1: Oh, this place is getting on your nerves, that's all. It's getting on mine, too.
2: Really? You're at liberty to go any time you wish.
1: Now, Cynthia, for heaven's sake, stop.
2: There you go.
1: Look here now, please.
2: But...
1: Don't interrupt me. Ever since your father left on his last trip, something's happened around here that I can't quite figure out.
2: If you're looking for an excuse, Gerald Martin...
1: Let me have my say, Cynthia, please. We never used to quarrel the way we do now. We get together for 5 minutes and start bickering about the silliest things.
2: I suppose it's my fault.
1: I'm not blaming anybody. There's something queer around here, and I'm not going to let it ruin our lives. The thing that matters, dear, is that we love each other, don't we?
2: Why, of course.
1: Then let's figure it out, dear. Here's your mother. She used to be so sweet and gentle, and now she complains about everything. And she isn't really sick. You know she's not.
2: It's not entirely her fault, Jerry. These funny letters we've been getting from Daddy. Mother's worried about him, that's all.
1: Something mighty queer has happened to your dad, too, Cynthia. Why did he insist that we were not to meet him at the boat? Not even at the station when he arrives in Chicago. We've just got to sit here and wait. No wonder we're all upset.
2: Oh, I'm worried about it, too, Jerry. Something strange has happened to Daddy. He said so himself, in his letters. Oh, Jerry, you don't think that...
1: What, Cynthia?
2: That there's something wrong with Daddy. His mind, or... Oh, how that startled me.
1: 4 o'clock. He ought to be here any moment. Good Lord.
2: Oh, that's Mother. Mother, what is it?
1: What's happened?
2: Cynthia, darling. Mother, dear, what's wrong?
1: Here, Mrs. Mason, sit down, please.
2: Yes, do, Mother. Jerry, bring that footstool.
1: There now, there. You'll be all right now.
2: You aren't hurt, are you, Mother?
3: Oh, it is horrible. Horrible. The most awful dream.
1: Dream?
3: Yes. I must have dozed off for a moment. I was passing through such strange, weird places. The people were so desperate. They were crowding around me, staring at me, reaching at me with long, bony fingers.
2: Now, Mother.
3: Oh, suddenly one of them grabbed me by the throat. A long, shiny blade swung over my head. And there was a terrific crash.
2: Oh, please, and I Mother. Woke up.
3: Oh, Cynthia. Cynthia, something terrible is going to happen. I know it.
2: Now, Mother, don't worry.
3: If only your father were here. Why doesn't he come? Why is he?
2: Oh, why, it's nothing, Mother. Just the telephone. Wait, Jerry, I'll answer it.
3: Oh, hurry, Cynthia. Hurry. Don't be long.
2: Hello? Hello? Why, Daddy,
3: your father. Let me talk to him.
2: Oh, wait, Mother, please. Hello? Daddy? Hello? Hello? Hello, operator. Oh, you've disconnected me, operator. What? But I tell you, someone was calling me. What? Oh, all right.
3: What's the matter, Cynthia?
2: Oh, it was Father, I'm sure of it. I heard his voice, and then the wire went dead.
1: Well, don't worry about it, Cynthia. He'll call again. Must have been at the station and phoned to say he was on his way.
2: Oh, I hope so, Jerry. Daddy seemed so close to me then. Just for that instant.
3: Don't look that way, Cynthia. You frighten me.
2: It's someone at the door.
1: I'll go.
2: Who could it be?
1: Why, Mr. Mason.
2: Daddy. Henry.
0: Martha, it's good to see all of you. Hello, Jerry. Why, Cynthia, what's the matter? What are you staring like that for?
2: Oh, why, Daddy, I don't understand. Where did you stand,
3: Henry? How did you get here so quickly?
0: Phone? What do you mean? I didn't phone.
2: But, Daddy, I spoke to you on the phone just a minute ago. It was your voice. I'm positive.
0: Why, you just imagined it, my child. Why, I just got in. I drove all the way from the station.
3: Oh, Henry, I'm so glad you're back.
0: Yes, I'm happy too, Martha, but I've got to get this matter straightened out about this mysterious telephone call.
3: You don't think it was mysterious, Henry?
0: I don't know. These days, anything is likely to happen.
3: Henry, you're not ill.
2: What is Daddy talking about, Jerry?
0: I give up. Sit down, all of you, and try not to interrupt. You don't have to worry, Martha. I'm sound, body and mind. But I came home to tell you of an amazing experience which concerns all of us.
2: All of us? Even Jerry?
0: Yes, all of us. Oh, now, please don't interrupt me. But first of all, Martha, I want to assure myself of one thing.
2: What is it, Henry?
0: It's about that emerald that I brought with me on my last trip from Persia. Are you sure that it's safe?
3: Yes, quite safe. I looked at it only this morning.
0: Well, the man I bought it from seemed very anxious to sell it, and I bought it at a bargain. Since that day, nothing but misfortune has followed my business. About 2 months ago, a merchant in the bazaar in Shiraz told me of a man known as Omar, the Wizard of Persia. I had often heard of this mysterious person, and strange stories were told of his power. My merchant friend was very insistent that I see Omar. He seemed to feel that I would not regret it. And so, after many strange happenings, I decided to visit Omar. Let me tell you about it. Welcome, my friend. You are Omar, the Wizard of Persia?
4: So men call me.
0: But you're a young man. Why, you appear younger than myself.
4: Men call me wise, my friend, and wisdom is ageless. You are in trouble?
0: Yes.
4: I can see that misfortune has overtaken you in business.
0: Yes,
4: Across the seas, your wife suffers from poor health.
0: That's right. But how did you know that?
4: You must not question when Omar speaks. It is enough that Omar knows. Your daughter is unhappy in her romance.
0: Yes, that's true. Now I know why they call you the Wizard of Persia.
4: It is written in the books of the ancients that happiness grows out of happiness and misfortune out of misfortune.
0: I don't quite understand.
4: One cannot find pleasure in another's pain.
0: How does that apply to me?
4: You have in your home in America a rare emerald.
0: Yes. How? Yes.
4: Do not speak till I have finished. That emerald is linked up with the destinies of many human beings. Hundreds of years ago, it was stolen from its original owner. A curse fell upon the stone. The curse remains till the emerald is restored to the descendants of the family that owned it. Many have taken up the search. All have failed. The curse cannot be lifted by selling the stone or giving it away.
0: You mean that misfortune will pursue me, my family, always?
4: Yes. Until you find the original owner.
0: How? When so many have failed,
4: I will help you. Take this. It is the mystic scroll of Persia. You will see that it bears certain numbers. Each series of numbers has a meaning given here. By these numbers, you will receive my instructions. I will warn you or encourage you, as the case may be. Your search starts here, in Shiraz.
0: But how shall the numbers reach me?
4: Through the mystic bells of Omar. You alone will hear them.
0: I search alone?
4: No. It were better to have with you all who are affected by your possession of the emerald. Your wife, your daughter, and the young man whom she loves. I can say no more. The blessings of Omar accompany you. Go.
3: Henry, you didn't dream all this.
2: My daddy, it's thrilling, weird.
1: Have you heard the mystic bells as yet, Mr. Mason?
4: Yes. Once. On the ship, coming home.
2: What was the message, Daddy?
4: That I was on the right track, and that when I had ended my mission, happiness would be the lot of everyone made unhappy by the emerald.
3: You don't believe all that, Henry.
4: Ah, there they are.
2: Henry, what are you saying? Daddy, look at his face, Jerry. Look at his face.
1: Are you ill, Mr. Mason?
4: Quiet. Everybody, quiet. Four. Three. Five. Wait. Four. Three. Five. The bells. The mystic bells of Omar. The message is, you must leave for Persia at once.

what strange adventures are in store for the Masons. Don't fail to hear the next episode of this thrilling story.

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2: Spy Catcher. A series of true stories of the unceasing search for enemy spies in wartime, based on the memoirs of Lieutenant Colonel Oreste Pinto of the Allied Counterintelligence Service. This week's story is entitled Doves of War. The part of Colonel Pinto

0: This week's story is entitled Doves of War. The part of Colonel Pinto is played by Bernard Archer.
1: In 1944, the Guards Armored Division broke out of France, swept through Belgium into Holland, and I found myself responsible for the internal security of thousands of square miles of liberated territory. On a rapidly widening front, I had to cope with hundreds of traitors, collaborators, and stay-behind agents, and my unit consisted of only 6 officers and 10 men. I applied immediately for extra staff. But in war, commanding officers are not keen to lose good men to other units. However, they're only too keen to be rid of incompetence. And at times, they'll give a glowing report to be sure of it. Oh, come in, Captain.
2: This morning's situation report, sir, and yesterday's interrogation report.
1: Thank you. The armor's still pushing on.
2: Yes, they're doing very well, sir.
1: Yeah.
2: One piece of good news, sir. Your request for extra staff. They've answered at last.
1: How many?
2: One officer, sir.
1: One?
2: Yes, sir. Here it is.
1: Lieutenant Godfrey, age 26. To be transferred with immediate effect. Well, that's something. Now, what's his background? Royal Engineers, Infantry, Intelligence Corps. Well, that's a deal of moving around, isn't it? 3 years in the service, sappers, infantry, and intelligence.
2: Well, the report says he speaks Dutch fluently. His mother was Dutch, sir. His CO gives him a good report.
1: So I see.
2: If we refuse the transfer, sir, they'll think we don't need help.
1: Well, beggars can't be choosers. Let me know when he arrives.
2: He's here now, sir.
1: Oh, very well. Send him in.
2: Yes, sir. Lieutenant, this way, please.
3: Thank you.
2: Lieutenant Godfrey, sir.
1: Come in, Godfrey. Thank you, Captain. Good morning.
4: Good morning, sir.
1: Sit down, please.
4: Thanks, sir.
1: Your transfer to this unit is with immediate effect.
4: Yes, sir.
1: How long have you been in intelligence?
4: 4 months, sir.
1: And in the services, 3 years. I see you were enlisted and commissioned in the Royal Engineers.
4: Yes, sir. That was rather a mistake, sir.
1: Oh, a mistake?
4: Yes, sir. You see, when I was called up, sir, I was studying for a degree in engineering. My call-up was deferred until I passed the exam. Well, in fact, sir, I failed it. I was ploughed rather badly. But they didn't take any notice of this, sir, and put me in the REs.
1: And commissioned you?
4: Yes, sir.
1: Well, you were in the engineers a very short time. What happened?
4: It was the Bailey Bridge, sir.
1: The Bailey Bridge?
4: Yes, sir. You see, my platoon had to erect one, sir, as a demonstration, across a river. Well, I was quite happy about it, sir, until the CO arrived.
1: Well?
4: Well, the bridge was all right, sir, but it was the wrong river.
1: And you were transferred to the infantry?
4: Yes, sir.
1: Well, what happened in the infantry?
4: Oh, I enjoyed that very much, sir. We were still in England.
1: But I see you were later transferred to the intelligence corps. Did you apply for the transfer?
4: No, sir. It was my adjutant. He said it would be a good opportunity for promotion, and the CO would give me a good recommendation.
1: I'm sure he did. So you were transferred to intelligence just before D-Day?
4: Yes, sir.
1: Well, this present application for a transfer to my unit, did you volunteer?
4: Well, yes, sir. Really, I did. My CO pointed it out to me, sir. He said it would make good use of my foreign language. I speak Dutch very well, sir. My mother's Dutch, from The Hague. And I had part of my education there, sir. It's really my native language, sir.
1: And your CO suggested that you should volunteer?
4: Well, he gave me a good report, sir.
1: Yes. Yes, he did. Well, here we are, Godfrey, cast together by the fortunes of war. Your 4th unit in 2 years.
4: You mean I'm in, sir? I'm with you.
1: Of course.
4: Oh.
1: I better put you in the picture.
4: Yes, sir.
1: Well, we're responsible for the security of literally thousands of square miles of liberated territory. And inside the liberated territory, we know that there are traitors, collaborators, and stay-behind agents. Well, it's our job to deal with them.
4: I'm terribly keen, sir.
1: As I've said, we have a very large territory to control, and only 2 vehicles. At the moment, I can't spare one for you.
4: Oh, of course not, sir.
1: But there is a job I want you to do in this area.
4: Yes, sir?
1: It's an important job. I'll brief you. I want you to listen very carefully. Have you a notebook?
4: Yes, sir.
1: Right. Now, we know that there are stay-behind agents in this area. We've arrested 3 of them.
4: Mm-hmm.
1: Their names are Janssen, Rietveld, and Van Laar.

0: And now?
1: They are at this moment in the cells, in separate cells. Well, they claim to be line runners, that is, loyal resistance men from the north.
0: Mm-hmm.
1: But I know that they're German agents. I've interrogated them myself, and unfortunately for them, their stories don't tally.
0: Oh? How's that, sir?
1: Well, as I say, I'm keeping them apart. They've been apart since they were arrested. Mm-hmm. Janssen claims that he knows Rietveld, and says they both come from Duttingen. But Rietveld tells me his hometown is in Zutphen. Mm. He claims that he's never met Janssen in his life. Well, that's rather suspicious.
0: Yes.
1: But the third man, Van Laar, is the clever one. When we arrested him, he had a bandaged head. He has a superficial scalp wound. He claims to have lost his memory. Well, I know he hasn't.
0: Mm-hmm.
1: The important thing is this. When arrested, they had no means that we can discover of getting information back to the Germans. So, there is a fourth agent in this area. The agent who runs the message center. I want him found.
0: Yes, sir. I'll do that, sir.
1: Oh, just a minute. I'd better tell you what to do. You must do exactly as I say.
0: Yes, sir.
1: Now, the man I suspect is called Fogel.
0: Fogel, yes, sir.
1: He has a butcher shop in this town, and he's well known. Mm-hmm. I want you to have a word with people who know him. Also with the mayor and the local clergyman. Find out discreetly whether they like him and trust him, or whether he deals in the black market, and so on. Mm-hmm. But I want this done discreetly.
0: Oh, of course, sir.
1: And I'll tell you how to do it. You'll pose as the messing officer of an infantry unit. You'll say that your unit is coming into this area, and as the messing officer, you want to find a decent, honest butcher, the kind of butcher that the Allied forces should deal with.
0: Yes.
1: If they recommend Fogel, let me know. If they don't, you mention Fogel and see what they say about him.
0: Mm-hmm.
1: When this has been done, I want you then to go to Fogel's shop. Now, you're still the messing officer because he will have heard about you. Tell him that you know meat is in short supply. You don't want to do the local people out of their supplies. But if he knows of any source...
0: I understand, sir.
1: Well, if he suggests that he can do this, then offer him a little over the odds. Not much, just a little. See what he says.
0: You want to know if he's in the black market, sir?
1: I want to know about his character.
0: Oh.
1: And be discreet. I don't want him frightened.
0: I'll be very careful, sir.
1: And, Lieutenant...
0: Yes, sir?
1: Change that flash on your shoulder. Get an infantry flash. Everything must look right.
0: Of course, sir. Thanks, sir.
2: Captain, will you come in now? Thank you.
1: Oh, come in, Captain.
3: You've given Godfrey a job, sir?
1: Yes, I've sent him to make inquiries about Fogel. He's a nice young lad, but he's over keen. I'm sure he'll bungle it, and the news will get back to Fogel.
3: Oh, I understand, sir.
1: So I want you to arrange to keep Fogel's shop under constant observation, all round the clock.
3: Mm-hmm.
1: You'd better put De Groot on the job.
3: Very good, sir. You think if Godfrey blunders around, he'll scare Fogel, sir?
1: I don't know. But he puts the fear of God into me. Lieutenant Godfrey behaved as I expected he would. And very soon the news was around. But there was no move by Mr. Fogel. We waited.
3: Another report from De Groot, sir. There's still no move.
1: But the news is around. Fogel must know.
3: Yes, sir.
1: Has Godfrey seen Fogel yet?
3: No, sir, but he seems to have seen everyone else.
1: Tell him to see Fogel.
3: Well, I've told him, sir. He's on his way there now.
1: Oh. Well, I shall wait his report with interest.
0: Mr. Fogel?
4: Yes?
0: I'm Lieutenant Godfrey. I'm the messing officer for my unit, and I'm trying to find a good, reliable butcher in the town.
4: Yes, I heard about it, sir. Have I been recommended?
0: Oh, very highly recommended, Mr. Fogel.
4: What is it you want, sir?
0: Well, you see, my unit's moving into town very soon, and they've been on hard rations for some time now, and I was hoping to find some supply of fresh meat for them. Just a little, perhaps.
4: Oh, we don't have any meat, sir. This is all I have, and I've customers for it.
0: I don't want your customers to suffer. No, I wouldn't have that. No, I was just wondering whether perhaps you might know of some supplies.
4: Oh, but no, sir.
0: I think I could manage to pay a little over. Well, that is, if it wasn't taking it away from your customers.
4: Well, the price is already a bit over, sir. The Germans cleared the farms before they left. Money can't buy what isn't there. When is your unit coming, sir?
0: In a day or two.
4: Well, if I hear of anything, I'll let you know, but I don't hold out much hope. Of course, I'd like to help.
0: Yes,
4: but...
0: I'm sure you would. Thank you very much, Mr. Fogel.
1: Come in.
0: I see Mr. Fogel, sir.
1: All right, Godfrey, sit down.
0: Thank you, sir.
1: Ah, what happened?
0: Well, I spun in that yarn, sir, you know, about being messing officer and all that, you know, wanting some fresh meat for my men. But he says he can't help, sir. He says the Germans have taken all the cattle. Doesn't like the Germans at all, sir. Well, seems a very decent sort of chap, you know, willing to oblige the Allies and all that, but just hasn't got the stuff.
1: Did you suggest that you might be able to pay him for his trouble?
0: Oh, yes, sir. First I suggested a little bit over the odds, you know, just to make a treat for the men, but he said that all meat was over the odds and there were no supplies.
1: Did he offer to try?
0: Oh, yes, he offered to try, but he didn't hold out much hope.
1: I see. Well, he has a back shop, a rather large one, I understand, and what does he keep in it?
0: I don't know, sir.
1: Well, didn't you look around?
0: No, sir.
1: Oh. Well, you should have looked around, you know.
0: Yes.
1: Still, you say he's offered to try. I want you to go back again tomorrow.
0: Right.
1: Ask if he has any news for you. Whatever he tells you, say that you've had good reports about him and you want to put him on the unit's list of local suppliers.
0: Mm-hmm.
1: Unfortunately, your CEO has a thing about hygiene and cleanliness. And ask if you can see around the place.
0: I'll do that, sir.
1: Particularly the meat safe and the back shop. He can hardly refuse. If he does, tell me.
0: Of course, sir.
1: And Godfrey?
0: Yes, sir.
1: Don't expect to find a radio transmitter lying there in full view.
0: Of course not, sir.
1: But keep your eyes open. Lift things up. Look behind boxes.
0: Mm-hmm.
1: Open cupboards. As though you were looking for cockroaches.
0: Yes, sir.
1: And keep your eyes open for electric leads that don't seem to go anywhere. Or electric wiring. Especially new wiring.
0: New wiring.
1: Mm-hmm. Yes. New wiring that goes through the ceiling or disappears through the wall.
0: Yes, sir. I can do all that, sir.
1: I'll go there tomorrow.
0: Yes, sir.
1: And for the rest of today, give Captain Harter a hand, will you?
0: Right, sir.
1: Oh, coming, Captain.
3: How's it going, sir?
1: Oh, I think it's all right. Maybe Godfrey's more useful than we think.
3: Well, how, sir?
1: I'm sending him back tomorrow to search the premises, so you'd better tell De Groot to keep a sharp lookout. And I'd like to see Fanlar again. Perhaps I can shake something out of him today.
3: Yes, sir. The corporal, bring in Fanlar. Yes, to the colonel. Right away. Has he still lost his memory, sir?
1: So he says. But I think I can bring it back for him.
3: It's just as well we found that piece of paper in his pocket. Well, we wouldn't even know his name. Oh, here he is, sir. Come in.
4: Fanlar, sir.
1: Come in. Come over here. Right, sit down. Jacobus Fanlar. Is that your name?
5: I don't know, sir.
1: You can't remember your name?
5: No, sir.
1: Or where you were born?
5: No, sir.
1: Well, try to remember. Duttingham? Gutman? Eindhoven?
5: I don't know, sir.
1: Well, do these names mean anything to you? Janssen? Rietveld? Fogel?
5: They don't mean anything, sir.
1: Why do you still wear that bandage round your head? To remind you that you've lost your memory?
5: No, sir.
1: Then take it off. Go on, take it off. Now throw it away.
5: But I...
1: You do want to recover your memory.
5: Oh, yes, sir.
1: Then throw it away.
5: Yes, sir.
1: A loss of memory is not as convenient as you may think. I can hold you here until you prove that you're innocent. If you can't remember, you may be here for a very long time.
5: Yes, sir.
1: So we'll try to get your memory back. We'll play a simple little game of association. I'll say a word, and you will say the first word that comes into your mind. Right? Messages.
5: Messages.
1: No. No, you'll say another word. The first other word that comes into your mind.
5: Yes, sir.
1: Messages.
5: Pen.
1: Pen.
5: Ink.
1: Ink.
5: Paper.
1: Paper.
5: Writing.
1: Writing.
5: A letter.
1: A letter.
5: To my wife. Sir.
1: Sir. You have a wife.
5: I don't know, sir.
1: But you said, to my wife.
5: I just said that. It came into my head. I don't know, but I suppose I have a wife.
1: Why do you suppose that?
5: I'm old enough.
1: What age are you?
5: I don't know, sir.
1: Well, what age do you think you are?
5: About 40.
1: Mm-hmm. Let's try again. Same game, only faster this time.
5: Yes, sir.
1: Germans.
5: War.
1: War.
5: Fighting.
1: Butcher shop.
5: About...
1: Butcher shop.
5: Food.
1: Mr. Fogel.
5: I don't understand, sir.
1: Janssen, Rietveld and Fogel. Mr. Fogel. Your friends, Janssen, Rietveld and...
5: They're not my friends, sir.
1: How do you know? You've lost your memory.
5: I mean, I can't remember them, sir. I don't know they're my friends. I can't remember anything, sir.
1: Pity. I can keep you here until you do.
2: Send in the guard.
5: If I do remember anything, sir, I'll tell you.
1: You could tell me now, if you wanted to. But I can wait. You take Van Laar.
6: Yes, sir. This way.
1: Come in. Oh, come in, Godfrey.
0: Well, I've seen Mr. Fogel again, sir.
1: All right. What happened this time?
0: I examined the place, as you said, sir. It's spotlessly clean, absolutely hygienic.
1: I see.
0: Of course, there isn't very much there, sir, but he keeps it very clean.
1: He showed you around?
0: Oh, yes, sir, everywhere.
1: Did you check on electricity leads and cables?
0: Yes, sir. Switched on all the lights, tried everything. He even started up his refrigerator by mistake, sir, but he didn't mind.
1: Hmm. Any disturbance or repairs to the fabric, the wall?
0: No, sir. It's a pretty old place, but nothing like that.
1: A loft or a cellar?
0: No, sir. Just the back shop and his flat upstairs.
1: Did you see the flat?
0: No, sir.
1: Well, did he have any news for you? Any meat supply?
0: You don't really want any meat, do you, sir?
1: No, of course not. But he thinks you do.
0: Yes.
1: Well, did he have any news for you? That's why you called there.
0: Yes, he said he'd been in touch with some farmers, told them about the unit coming, but couldn't get anything.
1: I see.
0: But he's very keen to help us, sir. He offered me some pigeons.
1: Pigeons?
0: Yes, sir. Wood pigeons. I spotted them out in the back, sir. He offered to let us have a few, you know, treat for the lads and all that.
1: Live ones?
0: Yes, sir.
1: And what does he do with wood pigeons?
0: Well, instead of butcher meat, sir. You see, he can't get supplies, so he's got two men out in the woods catching wood pigeons for him, and then he lets his customers have them. He feeds them up until they're quite fat. I saw them, sir.
1: Where?
0: Out in the back, sir.
1: Go on.
0: But in little cages, sir, like rabbit hutches with wire in front, and he feeds them until they're fat, sir.
1: And he offered you some?
0: Yes, sir.
1: After you had spotted them?
0: Yes, sir.
1: When you first called and asked about supplies, did he mention wood pigeons?
0: No, sir.
1: Did any of the people in the town you spoke to mention that he sold them?
0: No, sir.
1: Have you seen them in his shop window?
0: No, sir. He says he keeps them for favoured customers.
1: Yes,
0: sir.
1: I'll bet he does. In little rabbit hutches with wire in front. How many of these wood pigeons did you see there?
0: 12, sir. I counted them.
1: Yes, I want you to take me to Mr. Fogel. Introduce me as your commanding officer, the one who's so keen on hygiene.
0: Yes, sir.
1: Captain, bring round the jeep right away, yeah? We're going to call on our friend, Mr. Fogel.
0: Mr. Fogel?
4: Oh, back again, Lieutenant?
0: Yes. This is my commanding officer. He's just arrived unexpectedly.
4: Ah, good afternoon, sir.
1: Good afternoon.
0: Well, I've just been telling the Colonel how clean your place is, and
1: in fact, he was telling me about your very kind offer, Mr. Fogel. The unit has just arrived in town, rather tired of army rations, or at least the officers are, I can assure you. And the lieutenant was telling me about your offer of some wood pigeons.
4: Oh. I don't have many, sir.
1: Still, if you could let us have a few, it would make a change. May I see them?
4: Well, yes, sir. Will you come this way?
1: Thank you.
4: There they are, sir.
1: Oh, they're nice and plump. How many could you let us have, Mr. Fogel?
4: Well, how many would you want, sir?
1: Oh, a dozen?
4: Oh, I couldn't let you have that, sir. Some of them are promised. The lieutenant said you wouldn't want to deprive my customers, sir.
1: No, of course not, sir. Well, how many could you let us have?
4: Four would make a very nice pie, sir.
1: Six?
4: Oh, but I have my customers, sir.
1: Let's see, how many birds do you have? Two, four, six, eight, ten, 11. Well, they seem to be nice and fat. Perhaps four would do. May I see one?
4: Yes, sir.
1: Come on. Where are you? There you are. Don't panic. I won't hurt you. It doesn't look like a wood pigeon, does it?
4: What do you mean, sir?
1: Well, I always thought that wood pigeons had a circlet of lighter feathers round the neck.
4: They're wood pigeons, sir.
1: Local bird?
4: Yes, sir. They were caught in the woods near here.
1: When?
4: Last week, sir. I'm just fattening them up now.
1: Last week, you say? Mr. Fogel, when a wild animal or a wild bird is caught in cage, at first it tries to escape. It beats itself against the wire for a day or two. When it finds it can't escape, it pines. Its feathers go dull. It won't eat. I doubt if you could have got them into this sleek, fat condition in 1 week.
4: With due respect, sir, I have fattened them up in a week. I can show you the woods where they were caught.
1: The woods south of here?
4: Yes, sir.
1: When my lieutenant was here an hour ago, Mr. Fogel, he counted 12 birds. There are now 11. Where's the other one?
4: I sold it to a customer.
1: For a pie?
4: Yes.
1: Did you kill it and pluck it here? Where are the feathers? Or did you release it? I think these are carrier pigeons.
4: Sir, they are wood pigeons. I buy them for my customers.
1: Oh, we can soon prove that, can't we? All pigeons have a homing instinct. They'll fly back to their lofts or to their nests. If this bird was caught only last week in the woods south of here, it'll fly home. It'll fly south. If it's an army carrier pigeon, it'll fly to the German line. It will fly north. So let's try, shall we? There you are. Off with you!
0: Up. What's happened, sir?
1: No, it's all right. Just settled on the roof. Getting its bearings.
0: There it goes, sir. North!
1: Of course. Well, Fogel, that's all I wanted to know. Let's go inside. Now then, Fogel, you've been running a message center for German agents. And I'm arresting you.
4: But, sir, I can assure you.
1: Before you say anything, Fogel, listen to me. We have the rest of your pigeons, and they are carrier pigeons. I'm going to ask you some questions. It may make things easier for you if you answer truthfully. Do you know Jansen? He says he knows you.
4: Yes, sir. I know him.
1: Rietveld?
7: Yes, sir.
1: And Van Laar?
7: Yes, sir.
1: Captain!
8: Yes, sir?
1: Take him out to the jeep and hold him there.
8: Yes, sir. Come on, Fogel. That was very smart, sir.
1: What was?
8: Well, about the woods being south of here, sir, and the pigeon flying the other way. That got him, sir.
1: Godfrey, there are no woods south of here. The woods are north of here, and so are the German lines. He was lying from the start, so he trapped himself. And they usually do.

Fogel was the German agent. He made a full confession involving Janssen, Rietveld, and Van Laar. They were tried together by a Dutch military court and convicted.

0: You've been listening to Spycatcher with Bernard Archard as Colonel Oreste Pinto. The script was written by Robert Barr and the program produced for the BBC. Time for a tiffin, fried tiffin, a
1: Belgian biscuit chocolate bar. You know, cats have minds of their own. That's why we love them. They really do know what they like. Tibby, Tibby, Tibby.
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0: Mm. Moffat, what's an 11-letter word for a person who writes obituaries?
1: I don't know, sir.
0: Necro something. Mm. Oh, well. Would you like to see the paper?
1: Oh, thanks very much. I say, Inspector.
0: Yes?
1: Could I have the manacle on my right hand? This one's getting awfully tired.
0: Yes, of course.
1: That's better. Oh, it's stiff.
0: Rub it and get the circulation back.
1: Look here. If you simply must keep me in irons, can't I have them on both hands? Must I be shackled to the seat?
0: Afraid so, sir. Would you mind moving down now?
1: All right.
0: Perhaps you'd rather sit on this side with your back to the engine?
1: No, thanks. It makes me deathly ill.
0: No? Your hand, please.
1: What time do we arrive in London?
0: Tomorrow morning, 5:20.
1: Frightful hour. How do you expect me to get any sleep with these things on?
0: Just have to do the best you can, sir. We had good reason to have this man shackled to the seat in our compartment. We were confident that he was one of five men who had carried out one of the boldest and most lucrative robberies in the history of London. £500,000 from Barton's Bank, Oxford Street. This had taken place 2 weeks ago, and the entire resources of Scotland Yard had been unable to uncover the slightest trace of clue or criminal, until an alert shopkeeper in Carlisle, some 300 miles to the northwest, identified the serial number of one of the missing £5 notes and held the passer of the bill until the police arrived. He refused to identify himself or state how he came into possession of the money. Moffat and I felt that this evidence was sufficient to warrant the return of our nameless prisoner to London and Scotland Yard.
2: Another station, sir? I thought this was a through train.
0: It is, Moffat. There shouldn't be any halts between Carlisle and Preston.
2: That's queer. We're slowing down, sir.
0: From the sound of that whistle, there may be something on the lines. Pop your head out and have a look.
2: Right, sir. Excuse me. Quite all right.
3: Another station, that's certain, sir. There seem to be some lights up there.
2: Probably something on the crossover.
0: Let's go outside.
2: See? Those lights, sir.
0: Yes. Conductor.
4: Yes, sir?
0: What's up?
4: Sorry, sir. A lorry stalled on the crossover. Won't be a moment. Better stay aboard, sir.
0: Right you are. Come on, Moffat.
4: I wish you'd close that blinking door. It's cold.
0: I'm sorry, sir.
4: Just a moment.
0: What?
4: Don't close the door.
2: He's got a gun, sir.
0: Yes, sir. No.
5: Hello, chum.
4: No names.
5: Come on, we've got a car waiting.
4: Oh, I can't. They've got these bloody things on me.
5: You get them off quick.
0: I'm afraid not. What do you look like under your mask?
5: Stay where you are. Give me the key.
0: No fear. If you want it, you'll have to shoot.
4: Shoot him, mother.
2: Shut up, blaster.
5: For the last time, give me the key.
0: Sorry.
4: Give me the gun. I'll make him... No, there's no time. Come on, shoot them off. The link. Here.
5: There's no time for that either. It's your fault. We told you not to go to Carlisle.
4: But you can't let them take me.
5: I know. Sorry.
4: No! Oh, Roger!
2: Moffat,
4: no.
2: Stop it! Pull the emergency cord, Moffat. I'm going after him.
0: I was not as fortunate as the man who had dropped from the train before me. I lost my balance and was a few seconds regaining my feet. I ran back down the railway lines. There was a shadow racing about 50 feet in front of me. A shadow that halted a hedgerow and then disappeared.
6: Let's go! Right! Come on, move!
2: Oh, blast!
6: Inspector!
0: Here, Moffat!
2: Are you all right, sir?
0: Why, Moffat? Why is it that we can't carry guns and they can?
2: Oh, I don't know, sir. Tradition, I suppose. You're all right, sir.
0: There were no lights on her. I couldn't see the registration.
7: Looked and sounded like a Vauxhall, though.
2: You better do something about your forehead, sir. It's bleeding.
7: Huh? Oh, later, Marvin. What about the prisoner? Is he dead?
2: Like a doornail, sir.
7: I find that neither amusing nor analogous, Muppet.
2: Oh, I'm sorry, sir.
7: Come along. We'll have a look at that ruddy lorry. It was a ramshackle 1926 Overland, bearing no registration at all. It had obviously been driven onto the lines and abandoned, headlamps switched on for the express purpose of halting our train. We returned to our carriage for the luggage, removed the manacles from our dead prisoner, and instructed the conductor to seal the compartment until the arrival of yard men in London. Then Moffat and I climbed into the cab of the old lorry and gingerly set out for the nearest village, which was Ambleside, about 18 miles away. I drove one of these things to Devonshire once on a lark. It was new then. It didn't sound any better than this.
2: This road doesn't help, sir.
7: You know, Moffat, this whole thing was very nicely planned and carried out.
2: I'd say so, sir.
7: In spite of the fact that it failed. Or did it fail?
2: I don't follow you, sir.
7: Why didn't he blow the manacles of our prisoner with his gun?
2: He'd have had to turn away from us and do it, sir.
7: And why didn't he shoot us first?
2: Not much time, sir, though. Train was moving.
7: No, I don't think so. At that range, shot, you're finished. Shot, I'm done. 2 or 3 seconds. Oh, no, he would have had time. Perhaps they wanted to kill him. They might have been taking him from the train to kill him, you know.
2: The one called Roger, sir. He said they told him not to go to Carlisle.
7: Yes, there are 2 points there. One, we know we're looking for a man named Roger. Number two, what we hoped would happen after the robbery may well have happened. There was already dissension among the quintet, thus one eliminated.
2: I'd say that was pretty important, sir.
7: Right you are. Now, another thing. We took our prisoner aboard the train 30 minutes before departure. They must have seen us enter the compartment. Between that time and the halting of the train, they accomplished quite a lot.
2: Yes, sir. Came here from Carlisle, got this lorry.
7: They knew where the train would stop. They knew where the road would parallel the lines. They knew a great deal, Muffin.
2: They must have been pretty familiar with these parts, sir. You think the Barton robbery could have been done by Carlisle people and not Londoners?
7: No, not necessarily Carlisle. Remember, the Vauxhall drove off in this direction toward Ambleside.
2: They've got a good start, sir. And we're not doing much better than 20.
7: Hello. What's that on the road ahead?
2: Looks like a man, sir. Staggering all over the place.
7: Yeah, he's awfully drunk or badly hurt, I'd say.
8: Now I know I'm dead. Tis an angel in a bowler hat.
7: Yeah. Oh. Give him a hand, Muppet. Come along, sir. We'll drive you to the village and a doctor.
8: Oh, busted my brains, they did.
7: Who did, sir?
8: It was... hi, Molly.
7: I beg your pardon.
8: She's my lorry. You wouldn't be the beggars that bashed me brains in. Only you was wearing masks before.
7: Masks? How many were there?
8: You ought to know. No, you ain't going to hit me again.
7: We're policemen from Scotland Yard in London.
8: That don't give you no right to kill a man and steal his molly.
7: We want to help you, sir. We're the police.
8: Oh, I'm saved.
7: Men that attacked you, how many were they?
8: Hundreds of them. Hundreds.
7: Yes. Did they have a car?
8: A huge black thing it were.
7: Could it have been a Vauxhall?
8: It might.
7: Did you notice the registration?
8: Nay, they ran me off the road and dragged me out and then killed me on the head.
7: From which direction did they come?
8: Well, Ambleside it was.
2: Those are the ones, sir.
7: Have you seen the car again, say, in the past quarter of an hour?
8: Oh, nay. But I just woke up.
7: I see. Would you direct us to the chief constable of the district, Mr.
8: Gullion. Jeremy Gullion, and I'll direct you. Mr. Bashford lives in Ambleside.
7: Very well, now get in, sir. We'll get you to a doctor.
8: Oh, no. Get away from that wheel. Jeremy Gullion allows nobody to drive Molly but himself.

0: she be, sir. The chief constable's house.
1: Thank you, Mr. Gullion. We'll want to see you again later.
0: You can find me. Everyone knows where I live.
2: Sir.
1: Yes, I see it.
2: Hot, sir. She's been on a fast run. She's big, too.
1: Black, and it's a Vauxhall.
2: But what's it doing in front of the chief constable's house?

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1: Now, the second act of Pursuit of the Masked Five.

0: Our pursuit had led us to Ambleside, in the heart of the Lake District in mountainous Westmoreland. It had also led us into an extremely delicate situation. We were almost certain that the Vauxhall car used by the escaping criminals was the one now standing in front of the chief constable's house. It was my uncomfortable duty to question him as a possible suspect, a task which could be most difficult as the authority of the district lay in Mr. Bashford's hands and not in mine.
1: Yes?
0: Chief Constable Bashford?
1: Yes?
0: I'm Chief Inspector Black of Scotland Yard. This is Sergeant Muffin.
1: Oh, won't you come in?
0: Yeah, thanks so much.
1: Scotland Yard. Hmm. Well?
0: Sergeant Muffet and I were taking a prisoner to London from Carlisle.
1: Oh, really? Well, do sit down.
0: Mm-hmm. Our train was stopped and our prisoner killed by a man who then drove off with two or three others.
1: Killed your prisoner? Really?
0: We believe that they are the men who robbed Barton's bank 2 weeks ago.
1: No.
0: Mr. Bashford, I'm afraid I must ask you a rather impertinent question.
1: Impertinent?
0: The Vauxhall outside... Is it yours?
1: Well, yes, of course it is.
0: Have you driven it tonight?
1: No.
0: I'm sorry, sir, but it has been driven.
1: What? What do you mean?
0: Within the past half hour, sir.
1: Rot, sir. It's absolute blasted... Brother, sir, but...
0: Radiator and bonnet are still hot, sir.
1: Gad, sir, you calling me a liar?
0: No, sir. I don't doubt your word, but somebody has driven it.
1: Oh, we'll see about this.
2: Peppery old goat, isn't he, sir? Unless he wants us to think he is.
3: Quiet, Muffin.
1: Who the devil has been driving my car?
0: That's what we want to find out, sir.
1: By gad, somebody's going to pay for this. Well, it was here when I came home.
0: When was that?
1: Oh, 5 or 10 minutes ago. I was playing dominoes with old Pettlefree.
0: Mr. Pettlefree can corroborate that?
1: Dash it all, sir. You questioning the veracity of my statement? I've been with him since 8 o'clock.
0: Do you leave the keys in your car when it's outside, sir?
1: Well, of course I do. Nobody steals cars in Ambleside.
0: I see.
1: By Jove, this is serious. This is juicy serious.
0: It is, sir. And I'm sure that with your assistance, we can get to the bottom of it. There's no doubt that your car was used by the men we're after. Tell me, sir. Have there been any strangers in the town recently?
1: Of course. There are always strangers here. Tourists, don't you know? They come to throw refuse in Windermere Lake. What do these men look like?
0: We don't know, sir. They've been seen only masked. I would say that they are comparatively young, although one seemed older than the rest. Mr. Bashford assured me of his full support and immediately retired to bed, graciously allowing me the use of his telephone. Muffet obtained a map, and we drew a rough circle around our present location. Then notified the police of Carlisle, Penrith, Windermere, Barrow, and Whitehaven. The cordon began to form. With luck, our quarry would find no road open to them. But there were the Cumbrian Mountains, the fells and waters of the Lake District, and these we should have to cover inch by inch. The next morning, Moffat and I contacted by phone every village and hamlet within a 20-mile radius and explained to each local constable the problem at hand. We warned them that the men we sought were dangerous. Then there was nothing to do but wait. At 11 o'clock, our patience was rewarded. Chief Inspector Black. Yes? Oh. Where did you say?
3: A pencil, Moffat.
2: Here you are, sir.
3: Thanks.
1: Yes? Greenup Edge, huh?
4: Yeah. Right. About 6 miles, huh? Good. Thank you, Constable. We'll be right over. Yes. Goodbye.
2: Got something, sir?
0: I think so. Constable at Greenup Edge says 4 men rented a cottage near there about 2 weeks ago. He thinks they might fit the general physical description we have.
2: Oh, it's worth a try, sir.
0: Yeah, but we'll need pistols.
2: Chief Constable might be able to supply us, sir.
0: He might, if he's still in his office. I get the feeling that Mr. Bashford is more of a gentleman of leisure than Chief Constable.
2: Two Bobby makes you sign for the pistol, sir.
0: You're on, Muffet. I'll steer him down.
1: Come in. Inspector. Any luck?
0: Possibly, sir. We've received word from Greenup Edge. 4 suspects staying there.
1: Well, we must write them down, eh, sir? Nothing like this has happened in Ambleside, and by Jeffrey, sir, we write them down.
4: Sergeant Muffet and I are unarmed. Do you have any firearms?
1: Well, of course, always for an emergency.
3: Webley, sir. A fine weapon. Reminds me of the old days in Afghanistan. Tribesmen.
1: Wild devils. Cut your heart out for one of these.
4: Yes, I'm sure of it, sir. Thanks very much.
1: Not at all. I wish I could go with you. My gout, you know.
4: Oh, yes, yes. I understand, sir.
1: Well, keep in touch with me. All the best. And, by the way, before you go, would you sign for these pistols, please?
4: Yes, of course. Oh, sir, before I forget, you needn't worry about your statement last night.
1: I beg your pardon?
4: You said that you had been playing dominoes with Mr. Pettlefree and that you had not been driving your car.
1: But of course I did.
4: And Mr. Pettlefree and two other neighbors attested to that fact this morning, sir. Therefore, you would be pleased to know that you are no longer a suspect.
1: But dash it all, sir. When was I? When was I?
4: Precautions, sir. Precautions. You, as an old soldier, will appreciate that. Good morning.
1: Inspector, the pistols. You didn't sign
4: for them. No time now, sir. They'll be returned in good order. 2 shillings, please, Moffat.
2: Yes, sir.

0: But you told me there are only four men here, Constable.
1: That's all I've seen about, sir. But there were five a week or more ago.
2: One we picked up in Carlisle, sir?
0: It might be.
1: There's the cottage, Inspector. Hmm? Oh. You know, I thought it was odd. Those four, walking trip in the mountains, they said. But they never walked. They just stayed in the cottage.
0: You better stay here, Constable. The men are armed.
1: If you say so, sir.

0: Wait. Wait a moment.
1: See something, sir?
0: May have been the curtain at the open window.
2: If these are our people, they chose a good place. Pretty isolated. Wild country, sir.
0: Yeah. The fifth man should have stayed here. He might be alive. Careful now. Come on. That's the end of the trees. Stay here and cover me, will you?
2: Right, sir.

0: Off it!
1: Well, that's another one, Moffat.
2: Nasty, sir.
1: Yes. Do you recognize him?
2: Grim without the mask, sir. I'd say it was the chap on the train, Roger.
1: Mm-hmm.
2: Shot him in the head while he was asleep.
1: I don't think asleep. Look here. Tray by the bed with untouched food.
2: Mm.
1: Medicine. The man was ill.
2: But why kill him, sir?
1: He might have... Wait a moment. This is Atterburn. Here's your answer, Muffet. Malaria.
2: Malaria, sir?
1: Right. He was probably delirious. That's why they killed him. He couldn't go with them, obviously. They didn't want to leave him behind to talk.
2: You think they went afoot, sir?
1: Looks like it. Here. You see this? And this? Hairbrushes, clothes. Oh, no, Muffet. They took nothing extraneous.
2: Only £500,000, eh, sir?
1: Yes. Now, the next thing to find out is which way they went.
0: I left the constable on guard at the cottage, and Moffat and I returned to Greenup Edge. From there, the manhunt began. We felt reasonably sure that they had gone on foot, and when we went back to the cottage again, our hunters confirmed this. A pack of hounds from Helvellyn had been brought to the scene and immediately took up the scent, leading us into the strange and almost fictitious grandeur of the lakes and mountains of Cumberland.

0: Yes?
1: We found something!
0: Right! Anybody ever ask me to take a walk again, I'll kill them.
2: It's slippery here, Moffat. Careful.
0: Yes.
2: Dogs sound excited, Moffat.
0: Wouldn't like to have them after me, sir.
2: Oh, there. There's the constable on that crag.
3: What is it, constable?
4: There's a port or two.
2: You must be close, then. They're trying to travel faster.
3: Which way?

0: We went on, stumbling and fighting our way up the grim crags and slopes of Gavel Fell. For the fugitives, weighted down by their plunder, it must have been sheer torture. 45 minutes later, against the dead, gray face of rock near the barren peak, we saw three men struggling slowly upward, helpless and invulnerable. There was no crevice nor shrub to shield them from their pursuers. And except for what they may have had in their pockets, they carried nothing in their hands but their lives.
1: You men! Come down! We have rifles!
2: If they get to the top, sir, we're going to have trouble. The dogs can't get across that face. We'll have to bring them down again and take them round to the other side to pick up the trail. We'll lose the daylight.
3: Very well. Moffat, hand me the rifle.
4: Yes, sir.
3: Thanks.
4: There's a cartridge already in the chamber, sir.
3: Right.

I saw three puffs of dust explode above the head of each man. And then I saw them stop, hesitate, and begin the slow descent to where we waited at the foot of Gavel Fell. Pursuit. And the pursuit is ended.

0: 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John Daner stars as Inspector Peter Black, with Raymond Lawrence as Sergeant Moffat. 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Pursuit! 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
1: 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Another story of man hunting man when we bring you Pursuit.

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0: was sitting out front in the A1 Detective Agency office with Doc Long pestering me to get more action in our business or else more women.
1: Look, Jack, you can't expect a number one Texas boy like me to just sit around the office twiddling his thumb. Let's go get ourselves a rough and tumble shooting case. Either that or let's close up shop and hunt ourselves up a couple of good-looking Hollywood extras.
0: You're girl crazy.
1: Of course I'm girl crazy. All Texas boys is girl crazy. Any man with red blood in his veins between the age of 7 and 70 is girl crazy. Or you ought to get his head examined.
0: Mm.
1: Look, couldn't you rush around somewhere and hunt us up a case with lots of action in it and lots of women?
0: You rush around.
1: Yes, sir, that's my idea. Lots of action, lots of women, and lots of money for a big payoff at the end. I was just thinking...
0: The door came open aggressively, and there in the outer office stood a tall, blonde, nervous young man. His manner determined, but a look of uneasiness in his eyes and a queer twitch around his mouth. It was the beginning of the strangest manhunt we ever attempted. A manhunt with a beautiful young girl as the wanted person. A lovely young thing named Mary Travers.
2: I'm looking for Jack Packard.
0: That's me.
1: Why don't nobody never come in here looking for me?
2: Who are you?
1: I'm Doc Long, doggone it.
2: Oh.
1: Well, you don't need to get so dadblame indifferent about it.
2: Please, Mr. Packard, I've got to have your help. I've got to find a girl. I've got to find her before somebody else gets to her.
0: Who are you?
2: John King.
0: Who's the girl?
2: Mary Travers.
1: Who's Mary Travers?
2: This is her picture. At least this is how she looked in 1941.
1: Hey, she ain't no more than 10 years old.
2: Well, she's 17, almost 18 now, if she's alive.
0: If she's alive.
2: Yes, and I know she is. I'm sure she is.
0: You better throw a little more light on this. What's it all about?
1: Yeah, is this Mary Travers any kin to you?
2: Oh, no, no. In 1938, Mary's family and my family lived next door on Hudson Street.
0: Hollywood?
2: Yes, that's right. Then Mary and her father and mother went to Europe. They got caught someplace in the invasion of Poland, and, well, that's the last anybody ever heard of them. Well,
0: that's 10 years ago.
2: I know it. One report came back that Mary and her mother and father were killed. Well, everyone believed it.
1: Well, what about the Travers family back home? Didn't they do no investigating?
2: There isn't any family back home, just Mary and her parents.
0: But why bring the matter up at this late date?
2: Hey, here. Look at the second picture.
0: Second picture?
1: Oh, hey.
0: Hello. Same girl.
1: Same girl growed up, man.
2: You see what I mean? Mary's alive. She's in danger, but she's alive.
0: Danger?
2: Yes, and you've got to find her. I don't know where she is, except I think she's in Mexico.
0: Oh, why do you think that?
2: Well, that's got nothing to do with it, but she's in Mexico and she's in danger.
0: Where'd you get this picture? This grown-up picture of Mary?
2: Stop asking questions and get busy.
0: What'd you say your name was again?
2: John King.
0: John King? Where have I heard that name before?
2: Look, it isn't John King you're interested in. It's Mexico and Mary Travers. That's where the trouble is.

0: Dominus tectum, benedicta tu in mulieribus, et benedictus fructus vampus tui, Jesus.
1: How can I thank thee, O Father, for sheltering me here in this beautiful, secluded convent all the troublesome years of my childhood, all the troublesome years of the Great War, all the years I've been growing from child to girl and from girl to woman. But, O Father, I thank thee most of all for bringing me Andrew King. Thank you for selecting this American boy from across the border for me and sending him to this isolated sector of Mexico that I might meet him, speak to him, and thereby learn to love him. For all thy graciousness and understanding of a girl who has now come to womanhood, who will presently leave this shelter to go out into the world, for all of this and much, much more, I thank you. Amen.
0: Sed libera nos a malo. Amen.

0: What would the sisters say if they ever caught you in here giving me a tub bath?
1: How many times have you said that these past 10 years? But they never have caught me.
0: They would look at you severely and say, Carlota, does the convent pay you to cook the food and scrub the floors? Or does the convent pay you to scrub Mary Travers' back? Oh, the sisters try so hard to be severe with their duties. Their hearts are so good.
1: Sit up, so I may wash the back of your neck.
0: Oh, Carlota, he's so handsome. Do you suppose he'll love me all my life?
1: Who?
0: Who? Who, she asked. Who do you suppose? My young man. My American senor. My Andrew King.
1: Hmm.
0: Oh, shame on you, Carlota Bettina Perón. I think you're jealous.
1: Jealous. It is only that I could shake the shoes off the sisters for keeping you so innocent and untouched in this big, wicked world which feeds on such as you.
0: Oh, pooh. Ouch. Right on my unprotected back.
1: Do not say poo to Carlota. You are a small child sticking out an impudent tongue at an unleashed tiger. You say poo to the world in the vastness of your ignorance.
0: Today I leave the convent. What is there to fear?
1: Men?
0: But I will have Andrew King to protect me.
1: Perhaps it is he whom you should fear most.
0: Oh, Carlota, what a one to worry. Today I leave the convent. Tomorrow I will be in Los Angeles, United States.
1: You are a little idiot. Anda, put your head over the edge of the tub so I can dry your hair.
0: Oh, I love it. Why do you say I'm an idiot?
1: You barely know this Andrew King.
0: My heart knows him.
1: Puffy love, why should the Sister Superior let you go out into the world to meet this man whom you have met for 3 times in your life?
0: 4 times, and the sister's right.
1: The sister is a baby in the arms also when it comes to men. What does she know of this Andrew King?
0: He came to see her. She could see that we were in love. And just to look at him told her what a fine man he is.
1: Is he a millionaire?
0: No.
1: Is he a capitán of industry?
0: No.
1: Is he then perhaps a great political figure?
0: No, he's just a boy from America.
1: You see, a miserable loafer. Has he no grace at all to throw himself at such as you with only a workman's pay in his pocket?
0: Oh, come on, Carlota. Give me a kiss.
1: What is this kiss business? Is that going to heal your hurts?
0: Por favor.
1: Bueno, now you have had your kiss.
0: Thank you, darling.
1: Now get out of that tub and let me dry you before the sisters descend on us and give me my notice.
2: As Mother Superior of this convent, Mary, it has been my duty to collect and keep records of all those who abide here. I think you must have known all along in your heart that you were left orphaned by the war just done. If there is anyone anywhere in the world left carrying your name, we have not been able to find that person.
0: Yes, Mother.
2: You came to us here in Mexico from a Spanish refugee ship with $50 in gold coins tied in a handkerchief.
0: I'd forgotten.
2: Gold is not a medium of exchange in the world any longer, so we have translated it into Mexican pesos and American dollars.
0: Oh, you should have it. Little enough for all these years.
2: Take it, child. It is yours. Here, put it in your pocket.
0: Yes, Mother.
2: My child, it is with misgiving that I let you go out into the world. Los Angeles is a big city.
0: But I'm going right to Andrew King. I have his address. He said he would be there. You have met Andrew King. What harm can come to me?
2: You're sure you wouldn't like to remain here? Take your orders and become one of us.
0: Thank you, Mother.
2: But you do not wish it.
0: No.
2: Then go to Los Angeles. Marry your Andrew King. But remember this, Mary Travers. Keep your heart pure. That is your best defense against the world.
0: And men?
2: Men are the world, Mary.

0: lovely service this morning, Carlotta.
1: See?
0: Oh, I'm a lucky person. Do you realize this is the last time you'll probably ever wash the back of Mary Travers? Ah, the water's beautifully warm.
1: See, the last time.

0: hey, lady.
1: Yeah, of course.
0: I was just going to get me a drink of water and the train lurched. I hope you don't mind finding a Texas boy in your lap. Now, you mind if I sat down for a minute?
1: Oh, tenga la buena de sentarse. Is this Los Angeles we're coming to?
0: Yeah, and it is some town. Oh, I've been watching you ever since you got on the train.
1: Yes. There was a look in your eyes.
0: Yeah, I bet there was. What an anvil-headed dope I was not to speak to you sooner. Hey, how about spending some time with me in Los Angeles and Hollywood?
1: Oh, that would be nice, but I cannot.
0: Oh, you can't, huh?
1: No, thank you, just the same. But I am going to marry a man.
0: Oh, lucky man.
1: He also is an American. Perhaps you would know him.
0: Well, what's his name?
1: Andrew King.
0: Andrew King. Hey, not Andrew King.
1: You know him.
0: Well, what a meeting this is. So you Andy King's girlfriend.
1: Oh, that is wonderful if you know him.
0: Look, honey, what is your name?
1: Mary Travers.
0: Huh? Did you say Mary Travers?
1: Yes.
0: Well, what you know. Look, Mary, you just put yourself in Papa's hands when we get into Los Angeles. We'll dig up Andy King. We get you a marriage license. You're going to be queen of the man.
1: Oh, but I have his address.
0: Just leave everything to me. Just put yourself in the hands of a man that knows.
1: Aren't we beginning to slow down?
0: We're coming into the station. You got much bag?
1: Just one case.
0: Oh, a straw suitcase, huh? I got me a duffel bag and overnight kit up ahead. I've been down to Mexico a couple of weeks doing some investigating. Oh, what a train. Yes, it's her. I'll go up front and get my baggage, and I'll meet you on the platform in just a minute.
2: Hurry, little girl. You can lose yourself in the crowd.
1: But I'm waiting for a friend.
2: Friend? Poof, that one is no friend. Run, next to the crowd. You can lose him.
1: Who are you?
2: I am one who sat right behind you. Everything that Texas man said, I heard.
1: Oh, he was friendly.
2: I saw the look in his eyes. So did you.
1: He knows Andrew King.
2: No, he does not. Whoever Andrew King is, he does not know him. It is you he wants.
1: Well, I don't know.
2: Hurry, lose yourself.
1: Yes.
2: He's coming. He's looking.
1: Yes.
2: Go to the address you have. Go to your Mr. King. Lose yourself quickly.

0: Please, what was that?
1: It is the voice of the vehicle of death.
0: Vehicle of death?
1: Ambulance.
0: Somebody has died?
1: To the north, there has been an explosion. Would you like a bag of hot popcorn?
0: No. Is that what you have in your wagon? Popcorn?
1: Sure, sure. Peanuts, popcorn.
0: Please, I will have a bag of popcorn.
1: That's good tonight. I see you got an old straw suitcase. I guess you just have come into this country, huh?
0: Oh, please. I cannot find the avenue called Sunset. Do you know it?
1: Sunset? Yes. Si, the longest street in America. Stay with the main street here. Go to the north, must stay with the main street. You lost, maybe?
0: If only it wasn't getting dark. No, if I can find the avenue called Sunset, then I'm not lost.
1: The vehicle of death.
0: The vehicle of death.
1: The dead ride well, young lady. I have never ridden in a carriage half so grand. Your popcorn, miss.
0: What? Oh, thank you.
1: You're welcome. Eat with a clear conscience.
0: Good night.
1: Good night. You know, it's a popcorn, fresh popcorn with the salt and butter.
0: Such a big world. I could have stayed with the sisters in Mexico. I could have stayed at the convent. Night is a dangerous time for women. That's what Carlota said. In Los Angeles, night is a dangerous time for women. The dead ride well, young woman. I've never ridden half so well. Half so well. Mary Travers, that is childish talk. That is not what the sisters taught you. You are not lost. Not really. You are walking to meet your lover. Keep to the north. Walk on Main Street. You will come to the avenue called Sunset. 37 North Maiden Lane. Just off Sunset. There you will come to Andrew King. And there you will come to protection. And there you will come.
2: Oh, no! Take your hands off me!
3: What's the matter, honey? You're not too receptive.
2: Let go of me!
3: I took it by surprise. I'm sorry.
2: Oh, please take your hands off me.
3: Be reasonable, honey.
2: I don't want to scream. I don't want to make trouble, but I can't help it. If you don't let go of me right away.
3: Okay, okay. That's too bad we can't get together.
2: Is this what Carlota meant? A woman rushes from the arms of one man to the arms of another. It's what the Mother Superior meant. Men are the world, Mary. Men are the world. I'll never find it. The night is dangerous and I'll never find it. The night is dangerous and I'm lost. The night is dangerous and I'm lost.
4: This is the end, lady.
2: What?
4: You can't go no further this way.
2: Who are you? How are you, Stephen?
4: I'm a city guard. Don't you see the red flares? This street's blocked off.
2: But I'm not.
4: Now, look. There was an explosion this afternoon. The crew was cleaning up the wreckage of a chemical plant which blew up 3 weeks ago. There still were some explosives buried in the mess. When the machinery hit it, wham.
2: We had ambulances.
4: Yeah, you sure did, Aunt Lady. Last of them cleared out only a few minutes ago. All the dead taken away. But the big tragedy was the wrecked houses.
2: They blew up houses?
4: Yeah, one whole block on both sides of North Maiden Lane.
2: No.
4: Oh, here. Sit down on the steps. You sick? You had too much to drink?
2: North Maiden Lane.
4: Every house from number 22 to 44.
2: 37?
4: In the very heart of the explosion.
2: And where is Andrew King? And where is my love? What have they done to my future?
4: Get out of the way there. Get out of the way. Let the girl through. Make room. Get out of the way there.
5: Hey, what is it? What do you want here?
4: This girl's ill. You run this place?
5: Why do you bring her here? She don't belong here. Get her out of here. Who are you?
4: City guard for the restricted area on North Maiden Lane.
5: Where the explosion went off this afternoon?
4: Yeah. This girl lost a friend at 37 North Maiden Lane.
5: In a daze, is that it?
4: Yeah. Take her in the back room and call the police.
5: This is no place for a nice girl like her.
4: Well, I gotta get back with the red flares to warn others. I'll have to leave her here with you.
5: All right, I'll do what I can with her.
4: That's good enough. I'm gonna wait too long now.
5: This way. Come on.
2: What is this place?
5: The Cafe of the Blue Pig. Enter this room, please, and make yourself comfortable.
2: It smells wicked.
5: Didn't I say it was no place for a dame like you? Here, sit down. I'll be back in a minute. I'm going to call the cops.
2: Men are the worst. Men are the worst.
5: Yeah, sit there until I return.
2: What must I do? 37 North Maiden Lane is destroyed. Andrew King is no more. I'm lost in the world. Lost in the world. The Mother Superior said, men are the world. Men everywhere. Carlotta said, there is no protection against men except your man. Your own man. But he's gone. No protection except your own man. And he has gone. No protection. No protection. And he is gone.
6: Hello.
2: What do you want?
6: So this is where you've been hiding from me, eh?
2: Who are you?
6: Oh, hey, honey, you remember me. I'm a Texas boy you met on the train.
2: Oh, yes.
6: He's going to wait for me on the platform, and you didn't do it.
2: You've been following me.
6: Sure.
2: You didn't have any intention of taking me to Andrew King at all. You didn't have any such honest intention, did you?
6: Oh, now, look, honey, let me have some more dope about this Andrew King. What goes with you and him?
2: I don't want to talk about
6: him. Oh, no, huh?
2: He's dead. I don't want to talk about him.
6: He's dead?
2: It was at 37 North Maiden Lane where the explosion was this afternoon.
6: That's the address he gave you, huh?
2: Why do you care? You didn't even know him.
6: Why, sure I knowed him. What makes you say that? I told you on a train.
2: The girl hasn't got a transition. Men everywhere. The bad ones trying to take you from the good ones. The good ones never around when you need them.
6: Hey, now, wait a minute. What gives
2: you
6: here?
2: Just you said you knew Andrew King to get me to go with you. You were just using him for a lure.
6: Oh, so that's how come you dashed off into the crowd.
2: Why don't you go away? I'm not the kind of girl you think I am.
6: Oh, come on. Now, give with this Andrew King business. Where'd you meet him at?
2: At Oriole.
6: Is that a town in Mexico?
2: A village. Near the convent. San Boniface Lebo.
6: Uh-huh.
2: Twice, I met him in the marketplace, then at the convent, when he met the Mother Superior. And the last time, he came again, and his sisters let us walk in the garden together.
6: You mean you just only met him four times?
2: But it was love the first time. One time, four times, 1,000 times, it is no different.
6: Mm-hmm. How long ago was the last time?
2: 2 months.
6: How come he neglected you like that?
2: He's an American. He had to return across the border to Los Angeles. You must not say anything against him. The Mother Superior talked with him. She trusted me to come to him. We were to be married.
6: Did he write to you during them 2 months?
2: One. He sent the address where I was to come.
6: This 37 North Maiden Lane address, huh?
2: Yes.
6: Well, why didn't you come back to Los Angeles with him right away if you're so much in love?
2: It was my wish, but the Mother Superior would not let me. I must stay 2 months more at the convent to be sure. To know for certain through prayer and meditation that I was doing that which I should do.
6: Oh, I see. I want you to come with me.
2: No.
6: Oh, now listen.
2: No, I have been warned.
6: Look, you're just a little gal alone and lost and scared in the middle of Los Angeles.
2: And for that reason you think I'm at your mercy.
6: Oh, now wait a minute.
2: Well, I'm not.
6: Hey, you can't do that. Come back here. Wait a minute. Hey, don't try to run across the street. Look out. Look out!
7: Okay,
6: Okay, Jack, now you know why the name John King rung a bell in your head.
7: Yeah, brother of Andrew King, wanted for smuggling and black market operations across the Mexican border.
6: Check. Now, about this babe, Mary Travers.
7: Is she in custody?
6: Yeah.
7: You don't say that as though you liked it much.
6: I don't. I'm almost sorry now that I met her on the Yuma L.A. train.
7: By accident?
6: Yeah, after combing Mexico for 3 weeks looking for her, I find her riding on the same coach and the same train I am.
7: Then what?
6: Well, she tries to give me the slip at the Union Station, and I trail her to 37 North Maiden Lane.
7: Oh, wasn't that where the chemical laboratory blast went off this afternoon?
6: Yeah, right in the middle of it.
7: That's great.
6: Don't nobody know whether Andrew King was at home or not when the neighborhood blowed up. Mary Travers thinks that he was.
7: Where is the girl?
6: Well, I tried to bring her here, Jack, but you know what she thought.
7: How would I?
6: Well, she thought I was a Hollywood wolf, and she run out onto Sunset Boulevard trying to get away, and she got hit by automobile.
7: What? Dead?
6: No, she's banged up, but she ain't dead. She's at the St. Catherine Hospital under police guard.
7: Mm-hmm. I've dug up some more dope on her background. Parents killed in police concentration camp. She was about 9 years old then. Escaped camp with other inmates and was next heard of in Spain.
6: Yeah, she told me that. Sisters of a convent near Oreo, Mexico, tucked her in. She's raised there. That's where she met Andrew King at, in the Oreo marketplace, while he was down there on a smuggling job. Well, she fell in love. First American boy she ever got to know since her kid day.
7: And King took advantage of it.
6: Yeah, played on her innocence and on the unworldliness of the sisters, so they was willing to let her come to Los Angeles.
7: To meet King.
6: To marry him. Can you imagine Andrew King marrying any gal?
7: Maybe he's dead in that explosion.
6: Maybe he is. I hope so, for Mary's sake. What about this brother John, the one that was in here and got us started on this bid?
7: Well, he's just as right as Andrew is wrong.
6: Nice kid, huh?
7: Surprising, isn't it? Twin brothers, one a dog, the other straight.
6: And John found that grown-up picture, Mary Travers in Andrew's possession, and that's why he knowed she was in so much danger. He knowed Andrew would use her, is that it?
7: Hey, of course. Doc, did Mary Travers have any baggage with her?
6: What's the matter, Hugh, son?
7: Did she?
6: Why, sure, battered old straw suitcase.
7: Well, where is it now?
6: Well, at the hospital with her.
7: Well, come on. If Andrew King wasn't killed in that blast, he'll want that straw suitcase, and he'll want it bad.
2: Oh, Andrew. My darling, how did you find me? How did you know I was here in this hospital?
8: Mary. Mary, listen to me.
2: But you had died in that explosion. I think that's why I ran out into the street, into the traffic. I didn't care about anything.
8: Mary, you've got to listen to me. Did you put those packages I gave you down in Mexico into your straw suitcase?
2: Of course, Andrew.
8: Did you bring them across the border all right?
2: They didn't even stop me. So why should they? There's nothing wrong. There was nothing wrong.
8: Where's the straw suitcase?
2: I don't know, Andrew.
8: You don't know?
2: Oh, please. I think my shoulder was broken when I was hit.
8: You gotta know, Mary.
2: I was unconscious.
8: You gotta know. You hear me? Tell me where it is.
2: Andrew.
9: Hey, what's going on in here?
6: Yeah, what? Oh, it's only John King. Honey, what you crying about? This here's John King, who is a sweet guy.
8: Yeah, I'm John King.
9: Hey, Dr. Fool, get back to that door. This is Andrew King, his twin brother.
8: Hey,
9: oh, no, you don't stop him, Jack! Hey, don't let him get down those stairs!
2: Andrew!
6: Yeah. Andrew King, smuggler. End of chapter.
2: Then, you're really Mr. Long, a detective. You never meant me any harm any time.
6: Why, sure, honey, that's me. I don't never mean no girl no harm, no time. He sure is my sidekick, Jack Packer.
2: Oh, yes, I've seen you in my dreams, too.
7: Dreams?
2: The last couple of days. I've told Andrew here all about them.
6: Andrew?
8: Now, that's all right. She wants to call me Andrew, what difference does it make? John, Andrew, as long as Mary loves me, and as I've loved her ever since she was 9 years old and lived next door.
7: Yeah, but this dream...
2: Well, when I tried to run across Sunset Boulevard and was hit by a car, I guess I was out of my head here in the hospital. I had dreams.
7: Oh?
2: I thought Andrew came in here and threatened me. He wanted my straw suitcase. I thought he hurt me, and then you two came running in. I heard gunshots and running... I thought Andrew was killed. Wasn't that an awful dream?
6: No, terrible.
2: I'd still think it really happened. Except here he is standing right by my bed holding my hand.
8: Andrew, John, what is it, man?
6: What did happen to the suitcase?
2: Oh, the hospital attendants put it away. Some policemen came and got it.
0: It must have been very important. They handled it like it was full of gold.
7: It was important. Evidence in that suitcase is going to smash one of the biggest narcotic smuggling rings in the country.
8: Mary's not involved.
7: No. All Mary's involved in is getting well.
0: And getting married to Andrew.
7: By all means, getting married.
0: That's what the Mother Superior at the convent said. It's a man's world. To belong to the world, a girl must find her man and belong to him. And I found my man, haven't I, Andrew?
8: That's right, Mary. Call him what you will. You've found the right man. But definitely.
10: You have just heard I Love Adventure, a new Carlton E. Morse production featuring Michael Raffetto as Jack Packard and Barton Yarborough as Doc Long. Next week, incident number 12, entitled A Hearse on the Highway, an affair of hijacking and death. Other players in tonight's show included Peggy Weber, Lou Krugman, Russell Thorson, Jay Novello, Janet Scott, Nan Boardman, and Frank Richards. Assignment with a Displaced Person was written and produced by Carlton E. Morse. Organ music by Rex Curry. Your announcer, Dresser Dahlstedt.

0: 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When Johnny Fletcher gets mixed up in mystery, the results are 30 minutes of laughs and thrills for you. So stay tuned. Johnny Fletcher follows next. 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

0: we now present The Adventures of Marco Polo. Marco Polo persuaded Tok Tai not to take his own life, and he promised to try and postpone his wedding to the Princess Zelana. Marco Polo then saw the Princess Zelana and told her that he had four wives in Venice, and he pointed out that according to Venetian law, his other wives would have to be present at his wedding. When Marco Polo told the Great Khan this news, he agreed to postpone Marco's wedding ceremony, but he said that Benno should be dispatched to Venice in order to accompany Marco Polo's wives on their journey to China. Marco Polo told his father and his uncle what had happened, and he was horrified to learn that Kublai Khan had sent for Benno. Meanwhile, Benno had been led into the presence of the Great Khan.
1: You may rise, Venetian servant. I have orders for you. You are to leave at once on a journey to Venice.
2: Most High, I am grateful that you should send me back to Venice. But what of my masters? Are they not to accompany me?
1: Your masters will accompany me on a tour of my dominions. But do not fear. A regiment of soldiers shall accompany you to the coast, and they will wait there until you return.
2: But why am I being sent to Venice?
1: So that you may bring the wives of Marco Polo here to be present at his wedding.
2: The wives of Marco Polo?
1: Yes, do not gape at me. It seems that my Venetian friends employ fools as servants.
2: But most noble Khan, I think there must be some mistake.
1: There is no mistake. I have discussed the matter with Marco Polo, and he is agreeable for you to go to Venice in order that you may bring his four wives here, to my city in safety.
2: Oh, but Marco Polo is...
3: Oh, most high, hear me, I beg of you.
1: Marco Polo, what does this intrusion mean? I am busy now, giving orders to your servant Benno. You must not burst into my audience chamber in this manner.
3: I humbly ask your pardon, most high and noble prince. But I thought my servant Benno might be rather slow-witted, and that he might fail to understand your orders.
1: You are right, Marco Polo. He's indeed slow-witted.
2: I am not slow-witted.
3: Silence, Benno. I will explain what the Great Khan wishes you to do.
2: Marco Polo, always have I served you faithfully.
3: And I am grateful for your service, Benno. But listen to what the Great Khan has to say.
1: Well, I was telling your servant that I wish him to return to Venice and to bring your four wives here to Pekin so that they may witness your wedding to the Princess Zelana.
3: Benno, do you understand those orders? Hear me, Benno, hear me. You know my wives. They will be pining for me, waiting for my return.
2: Oh, which wives?
3: Benno, you know I only have four wives.
2: Four wives? Oh, Marco Polo, what has happened? Have you been taking that drink hashish again?
3: No, I have not been drinking hashish. The great Kublai Khan wishes you to return to Venice. You will carry a message from me to my four wives, and you will bring them safely here to Pekin.
2: Oh, but Marco
3: Polo... Cease to argue with me, Benno. The Khan will think that you are a fool.
1: Well, I already think that.
3: Hear me, Benno. You will listen to the Khan's orders, and you will make no comments. I will explain everything to you afterwards.
1: Benno, you shall leave tomorrow. I shall provide a suitable escort. Marco Polo's wives must be treated with the greatest courtesy. Those are your orders. Now, do you understand?
2: No.
3: He does understand, but the fellow is dull and obstinate.
1: Do you think it right that your wives should be entrusted to the care of such a stupid fellow?
3: Well, he's not quite as stupid as he appears to be. I will explain your orders to him later.
2: I am not stupid, but I am bewildered.
1: You need not fear, Benno. I shall send one of my bravest captains in charge of the regiment, which is to accompany you to the coast. And you will return here as quickly as possible. You will see that Marco Polo's wives have every comfort on the journey. And when you return to the coast, you will find your escort waiting for you.
3: Benno understands your orders, O Most High, but I will make them clear to him again before he leaves for the coast.
1: That is well. Now you may withdraw, but... Benno will need money on the journey. Let money be brought to me, notes of large denomination.
2: Oh, this paper which they use for money, it seems of no value to me.
3: It is of high value here in China.
1: Here are the notes. Each one is valued at 10 gold pieces. You will see inscribed on each my scarlet seal of state. Now take this money, which also bears the signature of the 10 officers of my treasury, and you will want for nothing. Now go, for I have much work to do.
0: Marco Polo and Benno were ushered from the Khan's presence. Marco sent Benno to prepare for his journey, while he hastily went into the gardens where he had arranged to meet Toktai. He found that young soldier impatiently waiting.
4: Toktai, I'm sorry if I've kept you waiting, but there were many important matters which claimed my attention.
5: You said that you have some news for me, Marco Polo. Has your wedding to the Princess Zilana been postponed? Do you think the Princess Zilana will ever love me?
4: Well, that rests entirely with you, Toktai. Mayhap everything is not lost because my wedding has been postponed.
5: May heaven be praised. Why has the wedding been postponed?
4: For reasons which I gave to the Great Khan. But I am leaving for Armenia in 2 days' time. And during my absence, the Princess Zilana will be placed in your charge. You will watch over her. You will be often in her presence, and mayhap she will come to love you, Toktai.
5: It seems that we are deceiving Zilana, that we are deceiving the Khan.
4: You must be ready to do my bidding if you love Zilana.
5: Be careful, Marco Polo, when you journey with the Khan. There are many who wish you evil.
4: Against whom are you warning me, Toktai?
5: Beware of Akhmath, the magician.
4: Akhmath, the magician? Why, I've never heard of him.
5: He is one of the king's counselors. He has more power than any man in this land. He has been on tour of the Khan's far-flung dominions. He appoints the governors, and all those who are appointed are his friends. He has great influence with the Khan, and undoubtedly he will advise the Khan to put you to death.
4: And when does he return?
5: He is due to return today. He will accompany you on your journey. He is always at the Khan's side, except when he is touring the outlying dominions. But some say he is in league with the rebel Vanchu, and that he hopes to overthrow the mighty Kublai Khan. It is rumored that he left here so that Vanchu could seize the throne.
4: Does the Great Khan know of this?
5: The Khan will hear no word against Akhmath, but I warn you to be on your guard.
4: I thank you for this warning, Toktai. I shall be on my guard. But tell me this, Toktai. Do the soldiers still search for the rebel Vanchu?
5: Yes, Marco Polo. The soldiers of the mighty Kublai Khan still search for Vanchu. And when he is found, he will be put to death. Oh, Toktai's heart is full of gratitude toward you. And even if I don't succeed in winning the love and the heart of the Princess Zilana, I shall always be in your debt.
4: I have not yet fully paid my debt to you, Toktai. But remember, the Princess Zilana is still betrothed to me. And when I return, I trust that she will ask me to end the betrothal so that you may wed her.

0: The next day, Marco Polo, with his father and his uncle, was busily preparing for his journey, and at the same time preparing to send Benno on his way to Venice. Mafia Polo strongly disapproved of his nephew's action, and he did not hesitate to say so.
1: I think your conduct is disgraceful, Marco. You deliberately flirted with the Princess Ilana. You made her fall in love with you, and now what are you doing?
2: My uncle, Matthew, could you think of some other subject of conversation? I am rather tired of that one. Where is Benno?
1: In the servants' quarters, bidding farewell to some of his friends. He seems convinced that he will never return from Venice.
2: He will return, do not worry. Oh, come, Benno, we were just speaking of you.
3: Oh, Master Marco, I am sorely troubled. Why, what did you tell the Khan?
2: I have already explained that to you most carefully, Benno.
3: Oh, but when I return without your wives, the Khan may put me to death.
4: The Khan may be very annoyed, Marco. Great princes do not like being deceived.
2: Let us deal with that situation when it arises. All Benno has to say is that my wives refuse to accompany him, and it will not be very far from the truth. You have nothing to fear, Benno, but I trust that we shall all be alive when you return.
4: Oh, why do you say that?
2: Have you heard of Achmath, the magician?
4: Oh, I've heard some talk of the fellow. I believe he returned to Paris yesterday. He is one of the Khan's most trusted advisors, and he's been on a tour of the outlying provinces.
2: That is so, but I have been warned against him. He is likely to be jealous of our friendship with the great Kublai Khan.
1: Well, if that is the case, we must strive to win his friendship.
2: I have also heard that Achmath was working in league with a rebel, Van Chu, and that he was responsible for the rebellion.
4: But this is very serious. Have you spoken of this matter to the Khan?
2: No, not yet. I only received the warning yesterday. But I have no proof against this man, but we must protect ourselves.
1: Yes, of course.
3: Oh, you must take care, Master Marco. I fear I will return to find you dead.
2: I think not, Benno. I think I will still be alive to receive my four wives.
3: Oh, four wives. I am still bewildered. I do not know how you could tell the Khan such a preposterous story.
2: Well, do not keep on referring to the matter. It was all that I could think of at the time.
1: Well, I'm most upset about this matter. You should not have made love to the princess.
3: Oh, the great Khan comes this way now. Look.
5: Bow down before Kublai Khan, the greatest prince in all the world.
4: Willingly we bow down.
6: You may rise, my friends. I have come to see how your preparations are proceeding.
4: We are honored that you should visit our apartments, most noble Khan.
6: I wish you to join me in the audience chamber in an hour's time, there to make the acquaintance of my friend and advisor, Achmath.
2: Most noble Khan, give me permission to bring a certain matter before your notice.
6: A certain matter before my notice? Well, what is it? Speak on.
2: It has come to my ears that Achmath is in league with Van Chu, that he is not your friend, but your enemy. And I beg you to be on your guard, Most High.
6: Enough, Marco Polo. You presume too far. He who speaks evil against Achmath speaks evil against me. If you wish to retain my friendship, fail not to seek the friendship of Achmath the magician.

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4: Azrael, the Avenging Angel. No! No, I am Batman, bidden to this place by the demon Bias. No, the Joker, calling his movie The Death of Batman. There was a hidden message. The computer decoded it. This warehouse, 2 a.m., all is dark, deserted, unless... Night lenses! Streets, indoors, no! No, a movie set. And here, a building, entrance wide open.
5: What?
4: Lenses off. Joker, in a white tuxedo.
5: Of all the gin joints in all the towns in all the world, you walk into mine. Admit it, Batman, I slay you! Action!
1: Joker, these things are firing blanks!
5: Boys, I can't have mere extras playing out the big scene. After all, it is my name above the title.
1: Oh, man, the bat freaks get down.
5: Keep the camera rolling, TC.
1: You got it, Joker.
5: Curious. Something about the way the Batman is moving, it's not right. The ferocity, the lack of grace, the sheer brutality. No, it's hardly possible, but what? It's not him!
6: Damon!
5: It's not bloody him! This is a 45 Magnum Bat Pretender, the most powerful handgun in the world, and I can't remember how many shots I fired out of it, so you've got to ask yourself, do I feel lucky?
6: Transgressor!
5: Surely you're not so young you never heard that before. All right, hasta la vista, baby.
6: You will pay!
5: Forget it. Come on, phony, make my dailies! Oh, look, I know you're new to this role, pal, but here's the scenario. This is the part where Batsy's beaten me, and he turns me over to the man in the white coats. Oh, are you following me here?
6: No!
5: No. Well, I go back to my comfy padded little room, and my medication, and my electroconvulsive therapy.
4: No, this is where you pay!
7: Help me!
8: I shall clean this grand old house for the last time.
9: Who's there? State your business.
10: It's Alfred, former butler to this establishment. Young man, I want a word with you.
9: Pennyworth.
10: Now look here, Jean-Paul. A cobweb, disgraceful, dust everywhere, windows broken. Wayne Manor is a ruin.
9: What do you want?
10: Master Bruce needs help. I've come to ask you to supply it.
9: Impossible.
10: He is about to destroy any chance he ever had of walking again.
9: I cannot help him. The crusade has begun. I have defeated Joker. Now I must hunt down the last Arkham Asylum escapee. Abattoir is preying again upon members of his family. And Batman must avenge!
10: Bruce gave you that title. He deserves a little of your time. He is trying to rescue Dr. Kinsolving from a certain Benedict Asp. It was Asp who...
9: I'm not interested, Mr. Pennyworth.
11: I have work to do.
12: Chandra.
9: Oh, thank God.
13: Bruce, you shouldn't have followed us. You're back.
14: You're quite a detective, Mr. Wayne, is it? Or would you prefer Sir Hemingford Gray? The beating Yuri gave you at Monkley was meant to silence you forever. At least this left you barely able to walk.
12: I can still take you down, Asp.
14: Not necessarily. This piece of headgear I'm wearing rather gives me the edge. And as you evidently mean rather a lot to Chandra here, what we're about to do to you has a certain piquancy.
13: No! Don't touch me!
10: Lay a finger on her and...
14: Ah, but a finger is all it takes to augment my psychic power with Chandra's healing ability. With this helmet to reverse the polarity, I focus the combined result on you and... Ah! Kill you!
13: No! No!
14: Yes, Chandra, the power flows out of you and you can't stop it.
13: Maybe I can't stop it, but I can refocus it.
14: What?
13: And direct my thoughts at you!
14: No! Use your force of feedback, Luther, to damage us both! Chandra, no! Stop!
7: I feel sick.
11: What's the matter, Montoya? Here, have a donut. Settle your stomach.
7: You got a tapeworm or something, Harvey? How you can eat in the room where five people have been butchered is beyond me.
11: Hey, it's like the man says. Chewing helps me concentrate. And I need to figure out a way to nail this SOB abattoir before he strikes again.
7: Well, how come I never heard of this creep? Who is he?
11: Name's Kenyon Etchison. He's a serial killer. But he preys on his own family. Hmm? Only thing is, as far as we know, these five were the last living relatives he had in Gotham. So where he strikes next and who he chooses for a victim is anybody's guess.
7: Well, we're not the only ones guessing, Sergeant. Look on the floor.
11: Now, what do you know? A little bat-shaped razor blade.
7: Maybe he knows something we don't.
12: Computer relay on.
15: Computer patched into helmet circuits.
12: This is Batman. I am in the Etchison family vault, Gotham Old Cemetery. Fresh footmarks in the dust and a fragment of bone. Scanning. Provide analysis.
15: Sample is not more than 24 hours old. Blood and bite marks still fresh. Blood and tissue type conforms to male victim of abattoir murder reported this morning. Breakdown. Calcium level...
12: Run results on genealogical check. Etchison family.
15: Check confirms existence of second cousin to abattoir named Graham Etchison, working in Gotham City. Note, files recently accessed by third party matching abattoir description. Subject may be in danger.
12: Computer off.
15: Computer off. But the system remains with you
16: forever.
12: Oh, Saint Omar! Forgive me.
16: Why do you deny me by donning the mantle of the bat, by upholding the tradition of a false father?
12: Bruce Wayne helped me. He was not my father.
16: Your true allegiance is to the Brotherhood of the Order of Saint-Germain. You inherited my mantle upon your father's death. You became the living Azrael, avenging angel. You carry the seal of your ancestors handed down from your father.
12: Seal? He gave me no seal.
16: Sigil. Your inheritance cannot be fulfilled without it. Without it. Without it.
12: Sigil. He never gave me... No. No. No, I am the Batman. And there is an innocent life at stake.
17: Excellent work, Officer Montoya.
7: Thank
17: but how did you figure that out?
7: I remembered something in Abattoir's file about an uncle, small-time hood. He's inside now on a fraud rap. But city records indicated a child born out of wedlock to this guy, a Graham Etchison. Seemed likely it was the same Graham Etchison works at Dr. Tompkins' orphanage. Makes him Abattoir's cousin.
17: And if Abattoir knows of his existence, he's the next victim. We're here. Dr. Tompkins, a pleasure to...
13: Commissioner, thank God you are passing. I think Graham's been abducted.
12: Computer, what commercial property might Abattoir be using to hold his cousin?
15: No properties listed to serial killer under name Abattoir or real name Etchison.
12: What about his first name, Kenyon?
15: Two entries. One, Kenyon Heating Systems Complex at North Shore, Gotham, established 1939. Two, abandoned warehouse, formerly A1 Salvage, 1312 Tennyson Street. Registered to name E. Kenyon 3 weeks after Arkham Asylum breakout.
12: Etchison Kenyon.
18: The arrogant fool merely turned his name around. How long till we arrive at the warehouse?
19: ETA at Tennyson Street, 15 minutes.
15: ETA at Tennyson Street, 15 minutes.
18: Computer off.
19: Computer off.
15: Computer off.
19: John Paul's the Batman now. Says he doesn't need a Robin. He'd go crazy if he knew I was helping him. But the Batcave computer is still damaged after Bruce's fight with Bane. And, as I'm nearer that warehouse than he is, I may just beat him to it.
20: In the days when this warehouse was used for salvaging trash paper, dear cousin, this little gadget was used to compress the pulp into bales for shipping. And although the process may take a little time, it will suffice to fulfill my task. of extinguishing the miserable Atchison dynasty and all of you! Do we have visitors? Looks like I'll be forced to accelerate your demise.
19: Jean-Paul beat me to it. But why is he climbing the fire escape if Abattoir is inside? Oh, Abattoir is making a getaway over that roof.
0: No, no, mustn't be stopped.
19: Batman, did you make sure Graham Edgerton was safe?
21: Go away, Robin. Slime. Bell.
19: No, no. Batman, you back in towards the... skylight.
0: Help me. Pull me up, Batman. I can't hang on much longer.
18: He's hanging over a sheer drop by his fingertips.
16: You are Azrael, the Avenging Angel. You will punish the transgressors?
22: You are Azrael, the Avenging Angel. You will punish the transgressors.
18: No, I am Batman. I don't know. I don't know.
19: Batman,
18: I don't know.
12: I stopped him. I stopped him from killing Graham Edgerton, didn't I?
19: God, what have you done?
23: The white zone is for immediate loading and unloading of passengers.
24: Jim! Zones. Timothy, he's over here!
25: Son?
19: Dad? Dad! You look great.
25: I should hope so, after spending time in the best hospitals in Europe.
19: New wheelchair, too.
25: Uh-huh. All paid for by some character called Sir Hemingford Gray. Seems he was also responsible for freeing me from those kidnappers. I wish I could have met him.
24: The taxi's waiting, Mr. Drake. You'll have time to talk to Tim later. He'll need to be on his way to school, though, soon.
25: Lead on, Mrs. Mack. See you later, Tim.
19: Sure, Dad. Wait a minute. No, but... Hey, mister! Turn around! Excuse me, you...
12: Hello, Tim.
19: Bruce! It was you, wasn't it? You did it! You were the Hemingford guy who saved Dad. Did you return on the same flight?
12: No, I've been overseas for some months recuperating. But I wanted to make sure he got back to Gotham okay, and to see if you were still in one piece.
19: Boy, do we need to talk. But hold it. I've only just realized. You're walking!
12: I'm cured, Tim. My back's as good as new, but a terrible price was paid to achieve that.
19: But that means you can, you know, you can be Batman again.
12: No, Tim. I've retired, and I've never felt better about a decision in my life. Come on, I'll show you why.
25: I know you're not Batman. Not the one who's looked out for this city. Not the one I know.
12: What makes you so sure, Commissioner?
25: You let Abattoir's victim die in that ghastly piece of machinery. And through your inaction, you as good as executed Abattoir before he could be brought to trial.
12: Abattoir's luck ran out. How many more do you think he'd have killed?
25: We have a system of law, mister.
12: Which the Batman has always worked outside of. I will carry on that crusade as I see fit.
25: You kill again!
12: I won't commit murder, Commissioner Gordon.
25: Damn. Damn, damn, damn!
26: Bruce, you came to see Chandra. And Tim is here, too. Here, have some tea. Careful, the cups are hot.
19: Bruce, there's nothing in the cup.
12: Benedict Asp was directing a blast of negative mental power aimed at killing me, reversing Chandra's natural healing abilities. She simply refocused her thoughts, made them destructive, killing him, but through the reversal process, curing me. When I came to, my back was whole again, but Chandra had regressed to infancy.
27: It's time for your breakfast, Miss Chandra.
26: Oh, nurse says I gotta go, Bruce. Will you come again real soon and visit with me? Will you bring me a present?
12: You know I will, Chandra. Be a good girl now.
26: Twinkle, twinkle.
12: I want to spend the rest of my life helping her and others like her.
19: Bruce, I understand. But there's something you should know before you commit to that. Will you drive me back via Wayne Manor?
12: Of course, Tim. But I warn you, that's a part of my life I've left behind. Wayne Manor, a virtual ruin. Alfred resigned. Everything fallen apart.
19: Jean-Paul lives in the Batcave full-time now. Like I told you, he's gone totally weird. Not that I've seen him since the Abattoir episode.
12: He killed Abattoir?
19: Well, he allowed him to die.
12: I thought I left things in capable hands. You say he sealed the cave? I'll get the sledgehammers.
19: Here you are, Bruce. The Bat King. Paul?
1: He hasn't even cleared away the damage from my fight with Bane.
19: What's this? Yuck. Weak old canned food.
1: Floor shaking.
19: My God!
2: What are you doing here, Wayne?
1: Look at you. Look at what you've become. A monster.
19: The bat suit's new. Looks like every joint is servo-assisted. The gloves fire little bat-shaped blades, and the claws are razor-sharp. But that can't be a flamethrower nozzle. Or can it?
2: You have a valid reason for coming here.
1: I do now. I'm taking back the mantle of the bat before you spill more blood on it. You don't deserve it. You never did.
2: You left me a city to protect. I did as I saw fit. How many lives might have been spared if you had taken such a stand against animals like Avatron, or the Joker, or Bane? Maybe it's you who never deserves to wear this cowl, Wayne.
1: That does it.
2: Oh! You won't take me down with your fists, Wayne. Ah! Oh! I am the Batman. Ah! Oh! I knew it'd be the Batman. And no one since or ever can take it from me. Door open. Don't be here when I get back.
19: You're bleeding.
1: I'm okay. But I'm not ready to take him on. Physically, I'm in perfect health, but the reflexes are shot. The physical memory is gone.
19: But it took years to condition yourself, Bruce. How can you get back to 100% in time to take on Paul?
1: A crash course. Intensive training at the hands of a master. The Lady Shiva.
19: Lady Shiva? Well, sounds more like a one-way ticket to hell.
3: Your scent, sweet jasmine. Your eyes, cold stone. What brings you to Gotham City, Lady Shiva? It is well known your life is lived only for violence.
4: My life is lived for skill, Master Shao. The challenge I crave is here, in Chinatown.
3: Blood is what you crave. Are you not a vampire, perverting the ungodly gift which could make you immortal?
4: I care nothing for death. To prove myself unconquerable in life, that is my passion.
3: And you have chosen me as the proof.
4: Call your attendant. Let her bear witness.
3: A witness to my defeat. But my disciples will surely seek vengeance if that witness were to speak.
4: Call your attendant.
3: Song Li!
5: Master?
3: A witness to our combat.
4: Did your attendant take note?

0: Master?
1: A witness to our combat.
2: Bid your attendant take note. Your opponent wears the mask of Tengu.
1: Hmm? You wear a mask? Oh!
2: Silence!
1: Halt! Halt! Halt! Halt! Halt! Oh! Oh! Do you have your proof, vampire?
2: I do. You have witnessed. Tell his disciples. Tell them to seek vengeance where they find this mask. The mask of Tengu!
3: Now let's get this straight, Commissioner Gordon. For years, you've asked me to condone the Batman. Now you want me to sanction your men going after him?
4: He's out of control, Mr. Mayor, making a travesty of the law.
3: Our crime is down 42%. The Batman is exactly what Gotham needs.
4: Not this Batman.
3: What's that?
4: Nothing. Now about this gun-running operation that started uptown.
2: I know you are here in my house.
5: I prefer to remain in the shadows, Lady Shiva. It is better that you do not see my face.
2: Because you are the Batman?
5: I was.
2: I knew it when you came to me 2 days ago.
5: And you have considered my request?
2: To train you in the martial arts?
5: To test me, so that I can regain my skills and redeem the mantle of the Bat.
2: You are never worthy of me. You will not kill.
5: Then you refuse?
2: No. Your request came at a suitable moment. Here, put this on.
5: What is it?
2: The mask of Tengu. It represents an ancient deity who adopted the guise of a bat.
5: Very appropriate.
2: Your first lesson is about to begin.
5: Shiva, wait. I'm not ready.
6: You wear the mask! The mask of Tengu! It is you I seek revenge! Yeah!
7: Good to be out in the city is Robin again. Bruce told me to run surveillance on Jean-Paul. He's been after a team of gunrunners, working out of these warehouses. Now he's down on that roof, acting real strange. Maybe this telephoto lens will help me figure out what he's doing. Looks like he's punching thin air.
8: I am Azrael. I am Batman. The visions grow stronger. My dead father, who wore the garb of Azrael before the end, Saint Dumas, the Crusader Knight, founded the Brotherhood I was born to protect. No! I must protect the city, control myself. Concentrate on stomping these gunrunners. Find out who's behind their operation.
9: Is that everything? AK-47s, Uzi, Striker assault weapons, 2 cases missing.
10: Find them. Mr. L doesn't like stock going astray.
9: Okay. Will you stop flipping that damn coin of yours?
10: Huh? Ah, this. Don't think it's a coin. Mr. L give it me. Here.
9: Looks real old. What's this writing here? French, is it? St. Dumas, is that?
10: Batman!
8: Give me that!
9: Coin? You got it. Stay away from me.
8: The sigil. The medallion of the Order of St. Dumas. And this one is engraved with my father's name.
10: Wax it, boy!
8: Burn, unbelievers! Where'd you get this sigil? Where?
9: Patrick was flipping it like a coin. He said he was given it by Leah.
8: Leah? My father's murderer? He's alive!
5: To reclaim my role as Batman, I asked Lady Shiva to train me, test me. I can still fight, but the physical memory is gone. And only she can help me get it back. But it seems her method is to pit these expert fighters against me. I'm beginning to suspect I've been set up.
11: I am defeated, Master Tengu. I now see that you are worthy to defeat my master. But you may not fare so well against his last disciple.
5: Defeat his master? He can't be referring to Shiva. Unless this mask of Tengu I'm wearing is doing more than hiding my identity. Robin, right on schedule.
12: Are you still in the woodlands? Bruce, you were right about the Batcave. It's empty. Looks like Jean-Paul won't be returning here for a while yet. So now that I'm in here, what do you want me to do?
5: First things first.
13: What's happening with the gun-running investigation?
7: I followed Paul out to the Riverside warehouses again last night. He clobbered a couple of the small fry operators. One of them was carrying a medallion. One of the figures on it bore a strong resemblance to Paul in his Azrael uniform.
13: It must be a sigil of St. Dumas. Probably sacred.
7: Paul went ape. He was yelling that it was his father's, and then fried the joint with that flame cannon he's packing. Those guys were lucky to escape. He got a name out of them, though. Must be the big man. Lee or something.
5: Lee, huh?
12: That's him. Jean-Paul was yelling that this guy killed his dad.
5: Lehas.

0: Still alive. Still running guns into Gotham. Yes, it's possible. No body was ever found. I want you to keep shadowing Paul. He's spiraling out of control. You need help. And I've reached out to an old friend. He should be with you in the Batcave right now.
1: In the Batcave? Who would know how to get in here?
2: The first Robin would, Tim.
1: My predecessor, Dick Grayson, Nightwing.
3: Wait, Batman, I don't know.
4: Gun runner in the warehouse. Strong, two things. One, we're going to die here, belonging to my father. The other was your business card. With the name of my father's murderer written on it. So you will tell me, where is Leia?
3: Okay. A guy named Candy runs a string of girls out at the stripping post. Club on Munch and Wagner. He was the middleman for...
4: This had better be the truth!
3: Oh, Batman! Wait a minute. You said you'd untie me! Nobody's gonna find me down here!
0: 500 feet over the city. The same parapet I stood on the night I first began my mission as the Batman. To launch out into space with only a thin wire between me and eternity. If I cannot make this leap of faith, I can never again wear the bat costume. Just throw the grapnel, swing out across the chasm, and tomorrow it can be a batarang again. I can't do it. Not yet.
5: Hey, quit pushing, will you, Batman? I told you I'd show you a candy, Liz. No need to get agitated. Look, his apartment's just here.
4: Open the door.
5: Well, you gonna make it worth my while, Mister? Hey, maybe I can make it worth
4: your while. You have a key. Open it.
5: You can keep the funny suit of armor on if you like. Just lose those razor glove thingies.
4: I'll do it.
5: Hey, don't be nasty. Oh, oh my God, candy!
4: This is Leon. He got here before us.
5: The blood.
4: Leon made him a sacrificial victim. To the demon lord Venus.
5: I think I'm gonna puke.
4: Asriel will avenge.
6: Sounds like this John Paul Valley guy crossed a double yellow line a few exits back, Robin. He still thinks he's this medieval hitman, this Asriel.
1: Bruce figured Paul could work through his problems, Nightwing. We're nearly at Bruce's camp.
6: Why didn't Bruce ask me to stand in for him, Tim? I was the first Robin. Surely I'm number one on the draft list.
1: There wasn't a lot of time to make calls, Dick. And you have a life away from Gotham City now.
6: Wait a second. There's Bruce in that clearing doing push-ups. But there are two figures sneaking up on him.
1: God, come on!
0: 206. 207. 1,207 push-ups. Nearly my personal best as Batman.
6: Hey!
0: What?
7: The last of Master Shao's disciples wishes to avenge his master's death against the one who wears the mask of his assassin, the former Batman.
8: You wear the mask of Tengu! Prepare to pay for the murder you committed with your life!
0: But I am not the assassin. We both know that I vowed never to kill, right, Lady Shiva?
7: Ah, but you wear the mask now. You asked me to retrain you, to make you fit once more to be the Batman. You must defeat this final foe to complete your training.
8: Hey! Hey!
0: What?
8: Hey! Hey!
6: I can see why Bruce picked this old lumber camp for training in. But who's the attacker? Dunno.
1: But that's the Lady Shiva in the black jumpsuit. And she's twice as deadly.
0: This guy's the toughest so far. Those rice flails are giving him quite an edge.
7: You're losing, Masked One. Share this last test, and you will not only forsake your right to claim the Batman's name, you will die!
0: She's not kidding. Got to even the stakes.
7: Only by killing him can you pass. Only by breaking your vows. It is the hidden cost of accepting me as your teacher.
0: I suspected all along that your training would come to this. I have no choice but to use the ultimate sanction.
6: No! He's dead. You broke your vow never to kill.
7: You passed the test. Honor is satisfied. You killed the last disciple. Farewell, Batman.
0: Nightwing. Robin, you weren't supposed to see this.
1: Bruce, you killed a man. You've made yourself no better than John Paul Valley.
9: Hold the flashlight steady, Montoya.
10: This must be the place, Harvey. Woman said she heard screaming from below ground.
9: Over here with the flashlight.
10: Oh, my God. And that's a bat line he's trusted the chair with.
11: This is Sergeant Bullock. Ambulance to Bray Vogel Winery now. Got a man here suffering from exposure. Rat bites.
10: Ugh. Did that man forget this guy? Or did he leave him to die?
1: You killed a man, Bruce. Is that what it takes to be Batman these days? Is that why this John Paul Azrael, whoever he is, guy, is running amok around Gotham? What happened to the Bruce Wayne I knew when I was Robin? Is this what you're teaching Tim is acceptable behavior? Now he's your partner?
12: Dick, Nightwing, listen to me.
1: Listen to you. You hand Gotham over to that nutcase Alder boy. You leave this kid out to dry without a snowball's chance. Killing this creep doesn't make you as bad as the slime we used to hunt. It makes you worse.
13: Why did you do it, Bruce? It turns everything into a lie.
12: Wait a second.
14: A skillful opponent. Honor is satisfied.
13: It's alive!
12: It's a blow I've never tried before. But Shiva was going to keep sending her enemies for me to deal with unless I appeared willing to kill, to appease her bloodlust, to satisfy her need to corrupt. The trick was to put this guy under just deep enough to fool her.
13: Sure fooled us.
6: Bruce, I'd say you just passed out of the academy with flying colors.
12: That depends on whether we can beat Jean-Paul to finding Leah, Dick. I don't want any more blood on Batman's hands. Let's get to work.
15: Night duty in Blackgate Prison. I pull overtime just when my wife's not doing a night shift.
16: It must be a full moon. Every loony in Temblock is acting up. Sooner they rebuild Arkham Asylum, sooner we can get rid of these weirdos. Did you give the Riddler a sedative?
15: Every hour on the hour. Anything to stop him asking those damn questions.
16: Who's that having a nightmare? Think maybe you ought to take a look-see?
15: Ah, that's Bane. Every night he's hallucinating. Hundreds of bats are crawling all over him. Withdrawal symptoms off of some drug.
17: Get off of me. The nightmare. No, awake now. But it's different. I can feel it. He has returned. The Batman has returned.
12: Ah! 500 feet over the city. The cape swirling in the wind. My cowl. My true face. Back where it belongs. Batarang line snakes out across the chasm. And I am a creature of the night once more.
15: What have we got for tonight, you two?
11: We got plenty, Commissioner. Tell him, Montoya.
10: The hood we found in that rat's paradise alleges he was beaten up and left for dead there by the Batman. Now, there's nothing to contradict that. It fits in with the Batman's current M.O. He seems hell-bent on tracking down the leader of the gun-running racket operating out of Riverfront.
11: This guy didn't spill the address of the big operator to Batman, but he gave it to us. Mm-hmm. And operators don't come much bigger. Carlton Leha.
15: Carlton Leha? Yeah. Alive in Gotham City?
11: You better believe it, Commissioner. We have the address, too. A penthouse with helicopter platform, if you please, in the waterfront district. If we're fast, we can make the collar before Batman shows and starts slashing people up.
15: Good work, Harvey. Let's move out.
11: Yeah.
13: If the police computer I hacked into was updated correctly, Carlton Leha's penthouse is at the top of the skyscraper, Nightwing. And that must be his chopper coming into land on that helipad.
6: We'll have to move fast. Asbats can't be far behind us.
13: It's only a matter of time before he beats this information out of somebody.
6: Hey, wait a second.
13: On the bridge over the river, parked in the shadows.
6: A Batmobile.
13: Paul's here already.
6: And there's no sign of Bruce.
15: Welcome back to Gotham City, Mr. Lee. How was your trip to Europe?
18: Thanks, mate, to the North Pierce. A successful deal was struck. Tomorrow we take delivery of a shipment of arms no longer required by the warring factions in Yugoslavia. But before that...
19: Hey! Now that men call you murderer! Now that men call you blasphemer! It is the duty of the angel Azrael to bring you punishment!
15: It's the Batman!
19: You killed my father! For that you die!
15: This is the Batman?
12: No, I am the Batman.
19: What?
12: You've done enough damage, and it ends here.
19: You chose retirement. I shall make that a permanent arrangement!
20: Two Batmen in Gotham City, but the armored one, also professing to be the avenging angel Azrael of the Order of Saint-Dumas.
19: Quiet, murderer!
12: Let Leha go. You're choking him.
19: He killed my father. He will pay!
12: Then I'll take him in.
19: Is that the difference between us? Yes, I think it is. You take them in, I take them down!
12: Like Abattoir?
19: Abattoir deserved to die, even more than most.
12: But Graham Etchison didn't. You had time to save him. You didn't take it. Maybe it's the system. The mental conditioning you were given as a child to make you kill without pity. But don't you see? It makes you no better than Leha. The blood is on your hands, and so I reclaim the mantle of the Batman.
19: You're broken. The past. I am the future. You are yesterday's news.
12: Ah! The sharpened blades on his gauntlets cut me.
20: Enough! This bubble has ceased to amuse me!
19: Your next player!
20: You both seem to have forgotten that this is my penthouse roof! You are surrounded by my men! And as there is no escape, you will now die!
12: That suit of armor had better be bulletproof.
19: It will save me, but you are doomed!
12: If I have you in front of me...
19: Put me down!
20: Fire!
12: Annoying as it is for you to save my life like this, Jean-Paul, I want you to point that flame cannon of yours just in front of those hoods. Give them a scare.
19: No! That is what I must avenge!
12: Then I'll do it for you. Where's the trigger on this thing? Got it.
19: No!
2: Leha! Cops are coming! I'll get you out of here in the chopper!
20: Good work, Patrick! We will deal with the unfinished business later!
19: No! I will not be cheated of my prey!
12: Oh, wait. You can't pull Leha's helicopter down with a grapnel and line.
19: He will not come down to me. I shall go up to him.
12: No, you hit the tail rotor. It'll pull you in.
19: Oh! Let go of me, dammit!
12: My cape's caught in your glove box. And we're 300 feet up and heading toward the river.
11: What the hell? Look up there, Commissioner. Hanging from that gunship.
6: Good grief. The Batman.
5: But who's that guy in the old Batman outfit?
11: Whoever he is, they're both being reeled into that chopper's tail rotor like fish on a line. In 20 seconds, they'll be chopped liver.
2: I don't understand it, Mr. Leha. The chopper's not responding to the control.
20: Everything set up for the biggest arms deal of the century and two Batmen appear.
2: Wait a minute. I know what it is. Something's caught in the tail rotor.
20: What? Wait, I look. By the demon lock, he is. The two Batmen being reeled in by the tail unit.
2: In that case, we might be okay. Once it slices them up.
12: I can't free myself from the barbs on your armored suit, Jean-Paul. Let go of the line before we're killed.
19: No! Leha must not escape! He murdered my father!
11: Why doesn't Batman just leave Paul to it and drop in the river rapid?
13: Something's wrong, Nightwing. They're running out of slack on that line.
11: Wait a minute. That's not their only problem. Unless Leha's pilot gets maneuverability, that chopper's gonna hit the bridge pylon!
13: Oh, my God!
11: Too late!
13: Too late for Leha, maybe. But look! Two figures falling into the river.
11: Come on, kid!
6: Batman, is it really you this time?
12: It's me, Commissioner. Where's my stand-in?
6: There he is, climbing out of the highway on the other side.
12: I've got to stop him. He's out of control.
6: And that's an understatement. But wait a minute. Who's the guy in the blue and gold chasing him? An ally of yours, I hope.
12: A very old friend to us both, Commissioner. And I hope he's got more sense than to...
6: Than to try and take that other guy down?
12: Nightwing, no!
2: Give it up, Azrael, or whatever you call yourself.
19: Nightwing, get back. I am the Batman.
2: Not a Batman I'd ever have wanted to be robbing with.
19: Fool, my father's killer barks in hell. You meddle in a sacred crusade.
2: Not. I'm just looking at a pile of gizmos with an attitude problem.
19: As you wish. Now leave me alone.
13: Nightwing, you okay?
11: Caught me off guard. He sliced me up good with those shurikens of his.
21: Yes, Robin.
13: Nightwing's a little cut up, but okay, Batman.
21: All right.
12: Look after him. Our friend left the Batmobile behind. I may be able to get to the cave before him.
21: Okay.
12: Door open.
13: Nightwing, why would Paul leave the Batmobile here if he needs it to...
22: Booby trap!
23: Batcave access door open.
19: Crusade is over. Bruce Wayne is a memory. The city is cloaked in the mantle of the Bat. Its citizens guarded by the blade of Azrael. For I have inherited not only Bruce Wayne's title, I now possess the medallion of Saint Dumas that belonged to my father. The sigil that confirms my right to deal with wrongdoers as the Angel of Death.
23: Warning. Intruder in Batcave.
19: The final piece falls into place. Robin, come down into the lights.
12: Not Robin, Jean-Paul. It's Batman. And you've got a lot to answer for.
19: No.
12: You rigged the Batmobile to explode, but you forgot to disable the ejector seat.
19: Get out! I am the Batman! Get out!
12: You are wrong. I own that house up there. I equipped this cave.
19: Only because of your inheritance, and now you have passed it on to me, just as this man passed it on to you!
12: Put the picture down, Paul. It is important to me.
19: Oh, yes, your parents' portrait. I saw the original upstairs in the hall. I bet your daddy gave you lots of things, didn't he?
12: I created the Batman. I am the Batman.
19: No, you are Bruce Wayne. Get out! Slink off to your cars and your women and your parties and take your precious mommy and daddy with you!
12: Take off that costume. Batman is not about technology and firepower balls. Batman is about restraint, control, strategy.
19: Unbeliever, philanderer, come out and face me!
12: Behind you! You don't understand, Paul.
19: No.
12: Being the Batman is not about gadgets. It is not about body armor. It is about three things. Speed, skill, and sense.
19: I defeated Bane where you could not. Make yourself my enemy, and you share his fate.
12: I've made mistakes, Paul, but you need help.
19: I am on a holy crusade. Saint Dumas himself comes to me. He sets me the task of wreaking vengeance against the evildoers.
12: All these are hallucinations implanted in you by the order of Saint Dumas.
19: No.
12: Their brainwashing has short-circuited your sense of right and wrong.
19: He is here. He waits in the shadows.
12: It's a bat. We are alone in here. Whoever, whatever Dumas was, he's centuries dead.
19: No, the shadow crumbles. It's just a rock.
12: Where is your judgment? Your objectivity? How can you guard a city when your own sanity lies defenseless?
19: I am Batman. I am Batman, because if I am not, I am nothing!
12: The flame cannon. Thought I'd exhausted his suit's fuel supply on Lehar's roof.
19: Burn! Burn!
12: Out of gas?
19: Wait, let's talk a truce!
12: We're not enemies, Jean-Paul. Think about what I'm saying.
19: Thinking? Yes, but I prefer action!
12: Caught by the oldest trick in the book.
19: You're bleeding! You are mine! Bane defeated you here in the Batcave, Wayne. Now I stand over you in triumph!
12: Not from where I'm lying, Paul.
19: Come back! I am the true Batman! Admit defeat!
3: Only the true Batman will escape by dying, Paul. Only the true Batman can come to an engaging way from the South Pasture up overhead. Why don't you follow me? I'll show you the way up there. A trip up memory lane for the real Batman. A history lesson for the imposter.
19: It's this tunnel. I can hear you breathing.
12: He is right. It is so narrow that only an 8-year-old could have slipped down here. I can't get any further back up there. I can feel the wooden baffle my father fitted to fill the hole I fell through as a child. Maybe I could dislodge it. But I can't escape through it.
19: Damn. Armor makes it impossible to move further up. But you won't escape.
12: Perfect. The passage is so narrow, he's taking the suit off. And if I have guessed correctly, he'll be trying to spot me in the gloom at any moment. Just hope he keeps the helmet on long enough to try his...
19: night lenses!
12: Bingo! Sun should be rising right about now. So, get a good grip on the wooden baffle and...
19: Turn off the light!
12: Take off the helmet!
4: I'm blind!
12: Good grief. I've forgotten. So long since I saw him without a mask. He is not much more than a kid. Stringy hair. Little glasses. His whole life ahead of him.
4: Oh, what was I thinking? You are the Batman. I am nothing.
12: That is not true. You are a victim. You have been used and betrayed.
4: The system possessed me.
12: Let me tell you a few things about Gotham City, Paul. It has a population of 7.5 million. It has the largest percentage of sociopathic criminals in any metropolitan conurbation. But it also has businesses, schools, parks, a river, ordinary people. And it's got a future for you. If you are willing to go out there and find it.
4: You're not going to take me to the police?
12: I probably should. A long time ago, I fell through that hole. I haven't really ever stopped falling. Maybe you can go the other way.
4: You forgive me?
12: Go on, get out there. Make a life for yourself.
4: Oh. The sun feels good, Batman! It's a new day!
12: I wish you well, Jean-Paul Valley. But for me, the darkness of the Batcave, the legacy of my parents' murder that makes me the only possible Batman, and perhaps... a colder future than ever.
7: Aren't we being a tad melodramatic, sir?
12: Alfred,
17: I've decided you are re-employing me from today. Not for your sake, you understand, but because that fine old house up there needs the full-time care and attention a Batman, any Batman, is too busy to provide.
12: Absolutely.
17: Now, by some miracle, I have conjured up a portion of Eggs Benedict for you in the scullery, if Master Dick and young Timothy haven't already polished it off. And if you'll leave that uniform out by the cave entrance, I'll try and have it dry for tonight's excursions.
12: It's good to have you back, Alfred.
17: No, sir. It's good to have you back.

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1: 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William Roberts as Commissioner Gordon, Michael Roberts as Nomaz and the Ventriloquist, Lorelei King as Montoya and Lady Shiva, Eric Myers as Sergeant Bullock and the Computer, Stuart Milligan as the Riddler, Alib Parsons as Dr. Chandra Consolving, Vincent Marzello as Mayor Kroll and Abattoir, James Good as the Scarecrow and Nightwing, Chris Emmett as the Mad Hatter, and Daniel Marinka as Tim Drake, Robin. The music was composed and performed by Mark Russell, the Boy Wonder.
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0: When treaties were signed with the Indians after the close of the Civil War, the frontier looked forward to peace and security. But renegade white men worked on the superstitions of the red men and roused them to rebellion. It was the masked rider of the plains who realized the cause of these fresh outbreaks, and was he more than any other man who made possible a permanent peace between the Indians and the settlers. Return with us now to the thrilling days when the West was young. From out of the past come the thundering hoofbeats of the great horse Silver. The Lone Ranger rides again.
1: Come on, Silver! Thundercloud's tribe is on the warpath! We've got to hurry! Hi-yo, Silver! Away!
0: A great waterfall cascaded into a deep pool set among huge trees. Suddenly a drum sounded. It seemed to come from the water itself. And knee-deep in the swirling water, Chief Thundercloud and his braves stood waiting.
2: This is not good, my people. There is no evil spirit of the water. It is some trick of the wind and waterfall that make the drums beat. Hear me. I am Thundercloud, your chief.
3: There is spirit in water.
2: Kadota, speak not words when your chief speaks.
3: There is drum in water. It is new spirit. Look, the water bubbles.
2: This is superstition. There is no spirit. It cannot be.
3: The spirit of water.
4: Braves.
2: It speaks.
4: Braves, hear me. I am the spirit of the water. I have come to rule over you.
3: We hear and obey, great spirit.
4: You must cast out your chiefs. Cast out all who do not believe in me.
3: Aye! Chief Thundercloud does not believe.
4: You must cast out all who do not believe.
2: Braves, hear me. I am Thundercloud, your chief. This thing is evil. You must not do as he commands.
3: Silence, Thundercloud. When great water spirit speaks, we must listen.
4: Drive him out. Drive Thundercloud out. Let him roam with the buffalo. He is old. Drive him out.
3: We hear water spirit. Drive out, old chief.
2: No, no, my people, no.
4: Drive him out.
3: Look, spirit of water has disappeared. He's vanished beneath waves. He is great spirit. He commands magic. We must obey him.
2: Stop! I am your chief.
3: Water spirit is spoken.
2: I am
3: you
2: your
3: must
2: chief.
3: Go.
2: I am Thundercloud.
3: You must go. Water spirit commands it. The water spirit has taken the tribe from your hands.
5: Thundercloud must go.
6: Spirit has spoken.
5: Kadota is right.
3: Thundercloud will leave the tribe. We are no longer his tribe. He must go.
7: Is there more wood, Tonto?
8: Oh, plenty of wood. Oh, yeah.
7: Hey, it's good to be back here, Tonto. Not many know this place. Just those friends of ours, Missouri, Thundercloud, and the others.
8: This good place.
7: Tonto, what was that?
8: Me hear it.
7: There it is again. Someone's coming. It's a horse walking through the woods.
8: That bad. Me put out fire?
7: No, never mind. Fire must have been seen already. This way. Back out of the clearing. It's dark enough so we can stay hidden until we see who this is.
8: Not good. Maybe a bad man.
7: This is all right. Down behind this windfall. Keep your gun handy.
8: Me do it.
7: Quiet. That horse is coming.
9: I have come a long way. My white friend is not here.
10: Tail that horse. Come on, Tonto. We'd like to get a look at... Thundercloud.
9: At last I have found you.
10: Oh, what's happened to you, Thundercloud? What is it?
9: Thundercloud has traveled long. He is very tired.
10: Here, give me a hand, Tonto. Help him off his horse.
9: White friend, Thundercloud comes to you for help.
10: You can count on that always, Kemosabe. Tonto, Thundercloud needs food. I'll wager he hasn't eaten in a week.
8: Me get it, quick.
10: Why aren't you with your tribe, Thundercloud?
9: My tribe has sent me away from the council fires.
10: What? You mean your brave don't call you their leader anymore?
9: A spirit has arisen from the water. An evil spirit. My tribe has taken the words of the spirit to be honest words. I come to you, white friend, for help.
10: Thundercloud.
9: I am weary. My tribe runs like the wolf in the crazy moon.
10: Easy, Thundercloud. You're in no condition to talk. You're worn out. Here, lie down beside the fire.
9: You must save my tribe.
10: No more talk, Thundercloud. Not now. First, you must rest.
9: You will help?
10: Anything you say, old friend. Tonto and I will go out and do what we can. You must stay here and get your strength back.
9: I must tell
10: you. Time enough for that. First, you must eat. Then, when we hear what you have to say, you can count on us to ride on the trail.
9: That is all. There is an end of words. You have heard what there is for me to tell. Now Thundercloud can rest for the first time in a long while.
8: Him sleep.
10: Yes, Tonto. And he needs it. Did you hear his story?
8: It bad.
10: A spirit that appeared out of the water. What do you make of that, Tonto?
8: I may not know.
10: That's not the worst of it. From what Thundercloud said, one of the braves, Kadota, has taken charge. Kadota obeys any command the spirit gives.
8: Not true.
10: Even this last command, the one Chief Thundercloud heard when he circled back to the waterfall after his tribe had turned him away.
8: About traitor wagon?
10: Tonto, that wagon is full of rifles, new rifles. Those Indians get hold of rifles with an unscrupulous leader to command them. They can make trouble.
8: Not true.
10: The water spirit is the main thing, Tonto, but there's more time for that. Right now, we've got to save those rifles. Chief Thundercloud will be asleep for a long time, Tonto. We'll go without waking him.
8: Thundercloud, him won't come long.
10: And there's no time for it. He's old. He'll need sleep. He can follow our trail later.
8: Not right, Kemosabe.
10: Come along. Put plenty of wood on the fire so Thundercloud will be warm until morning.
2: You fix that.
10: Fine. This way, Tonto. Get Scout. Here, Silver. Here, old fellow.
8: Here, Scout.
10: Steady, old fellow. All right, Tonto. Into the saddle.
2: Get
10: up, Silver. Come on, boy.
8: Get him up, Scout.
10: This way, Tonto. Follow me.
2: Stop, Tonto.
10: Look there, across the valley.
2: Let me see.
10: Thundercloud was right. It's a war party from his tribe. You can see the feathers.
8: That's right. Thundercloud tribe wear feathers that way.
10: And down below. Isn't that the trader's wagon?
8: That wagon.
10: He's got a good pair of horses there. If we can warn him before he gets to that narrow neck, we may be able to turn him back.
8: What good that do?
10: It's only a few miles back to the nearest town, Tonto. That raiding party won't dare trail him too far.
8: Not good. We go fast, Kemosabe.
10: We stay behind the shoulder of this hill, the braves may not see us.
8: Maybe driver him shoot.
10: Either way, it's a risk, Tonto. We've got to surprise him before he has a chance to shoot at us. All we need is a moment to make him understand. If he shoots before he finds out, well, that's a risk we've got to take.
8: We go now. Braves, them get ready.
10: Yes, this way, Tonto. Round the curve of the hill. Come on, Silver. Stretch those legs.
8: Get him out, Scout.

0: Get along there, you horses. No, you don't, you ornery mare. This here's a two-horse team. You gotta pull your weight. You stop lolling, leaning on them traces. Green roll the rush.
1: Pull up,
0: man. What the?
1: Kelvin, pull up.
0: Tarnation of Masked Man.
1: Gotta get the reins. Pull up, Kelvin.
0: Get away, Masked Man, or I'll put a bullet through you.
1: No, you won't.
0: Steer clear, Masked Man. Steer clear, or I'll... What?
1: Sorry, I had to do that.
0: Jehoshaphat, you jumped clean off your horse onto my wagon. You got my gun.
1: I had to stop you. It was the only way.
0: What in thunder's going on here? That there engine is turning my team around. If you're after them rifles, I got
1: you. We're not after them, Kelvin. Look up there.
0: Huh?
1: Look on the hillside.
0: It's a raiding party. It's them rampaging engines under Cadota.
1: Head your wagon back to town. Hurry.
0: Masked Man, I don't know who you are, but you sure come at the right time. Get up there, horses.
1: Them come fast. Go ahead, Kelvin. We'll trail you. Here, Silver.
0: You say Silver, Masked Man? Glory, you must be the Lone Ranger.
1: No time for talk now. Pull in all those horses. We'll see you back in town.
0: Get up there. Come on, you there. Hit for town.
2: That's Cadota, all right.
1: Keep close behind the wagon, Tonto. Shoot over their heads. If we can make them keep their distance, there's a chance. A long chance.

0: pull up now, Kelvin.
1: What about them engines?
0: They aren't following us anymore. Too close to the town.
1: Hold, I say. I sure want to thank you, Masked Man. If you and your engine part hadn't come along, I'd rid right into ambush.
0: They were after your rifles.
1: Darn good thing they didn't get them. Them's new sharps repeaters, newest guns in the country. I shiver to think what them scalp-lifting eagle feathers could have done with them.
0: Tell me, Kelvin, has that tribe given you any trouble lately?
1: Trouble? Listen, mister, since old Chief Thundercloud left, they've been a roaring, raving mess of trouble. They've been ranging all over the countryside.
0: You hear that, Tonto?
2: Me hear.
0: I understand a brave named Kadota has taken over the tribe.
1: Yeah, we've been hearing some crazy talk about a spirit that comes out of the water, too. Sort of eggs them braves on. Say, how come you knew my name?
0: We heard your wagon was going to be attacked, Kelvin.
1: But you ain't been in town.
0: We heard it from someone else, from Chief Thundercloud.
1: No.
2: Him good friend alone, Ranger.
1: Well, it sure does beat the dickens. Old Thundercloud himself.
0: We're trying to help him get back control of his tribe.
1: Yeah?
0: You don't think it can be done?
1: I wish him luck, but I sure wouldn't place my bets on him. That water spirit, or whatever it is them braves of his hog-tied and rootin' wild.
0: Have any of the townspeople gone near the spot where this spirit is supposed to appear?
1: Oh, sir, mister. That's Indian country. Besides, it's all fired spooky that way. Lots of big, tall trees. So thick the sun don't hardly get through. No, sir.
0: Are you doing anything to stop the braves?
1: Well, we are. Couldn't do much by our lonesomes, but a parcel of the boys sent a petition to the governor of the territory. And
0: asking for soldiers, huh?
1: We're going to get them, too. Only thing is, it's a mighty big territory. Maybe a couple of months before they get around to taking care of it.
2: Look, some of them come from town.
1: Well, that's Bradford.
3: What's all the ruckus, Kelvin? Seems they're shooting out this way.
0: A raiding party of Indians attempted to ambush Kelvin for his rifles.
3: Yeah.
1: Bradford, if it hadn't been for this stranger here...
3: Which one are you playing along with a masked man, Kelvin? An outlaw and a savage.
1: Easy there, Bradford. This hombre's a lone ranger.
3: Yeah.
0: Never mind that. If your team's rested, Kelvin, we'd better go the rest of the way into town.
1: Yeah, I reckon so.
3: You aim to stay long, mister?
0: We've heard a lot about this water spirit, Bradford.
2: That's right.
1: They're friends of old Chief Thundercloud.
3: That's so. He ain't near the town, is he?
0: Not yet, but he will be soon. When he arrives, we're going to do a little investigating.
3: Yeah, you mean this here nonsense about that water spirit?
0: Perhaps.
3: Well, if you'll excuse me, I got to be getting along.
0: Not coming back to town, Bradford?
3: Nope, I'm heading the other way. Be seeing you.
0: He seemed anxious to leave us, didn't he? I wonder where he's going.
3: Luke, where are you? Come out behind the waterfall. Luke! I got news.
4: Yeah, well, wait till I shake some of this water out of my ear.
3: You can hear plenty good already. Luke, we're heading for trouble.
4: You mean somebody knows about the waterfall and the spirit?
3: No, not yet.
4: What's the trouble?
3: Hey, let me finish. I said no one knows, not yet. But there's a masked man getting mighty suspicious. A friend of old Chief Thundercloud.
4: A masked man?
3: Yeah, Luke. It's a lone ranger. I think maybe we'd better start figuring how to make sure he don't learn nothing.
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2: Yes, Kelvin. Chief Thundercloud knows the way to that waterfall. Yeah,
1: so do plenty others. But they ain't going there.
3: We not afraid.
1: From what I hear, it ain't healthy.
2: We'll worry about that when the time comes. It's getting dark outside.
3: You see something?
2: Yeah, not yet, Tonto. I hope nothing has happened to Chief Thundercloud.
3: Him, old man.
1: You left plenty of food for a Masked Man?
2: Plenty.
3: What that?
1: Huh?
2: Listen. There it is again.
1: Well, I'll be. It's a coyote. I'll fix a consarned critter.
2: Wait, Kelvin, that's not a coyote.
1: You telling me what a coyote sounds like? I'll learn it to keep its distance.
2: Put out that gun before you hurt somebody.
3: That's not coyote. That's Chief Thundercloud.
1: Huh?
2: That's the signal we agreed upon. Here he comes now.
1: Well, tie me to a tree stump. You're right.
4: I have come, white friend. When shall we three go to the haunted waters?
2: We've been waiting for you, Thundercloud.
3: We all ready.
1: You going right now, Masked Man?
2: We want to be there by morning. You'll hear from us later.
1: You're making a mistake heading for trouble.
2: It's the only way to solve it. Yes, Silver.
3: Stand each out.
2: Show the way, Chief. Goodbye, Kelvin.
1: Adios, Masked Man. Good luck. You're gonna need it.

0: We near water. Hunter hear sound.
1: Not a very cheerful place, is it, Tyler?
0: Oh, it's bad. We stop.
1: So that's where the spirit appears.
0: From the water?
1: Yes, Tyler. No wonder Thundercloud's tribe regarded it with superstitious awe.
2: You can help Thundercloud?
1: We'll have to ride into the water and take a closer look, old friend. I'm certain there's some trickery here. The question is what and who?
0: White friend.
1: What is it, Tonto?
0: Look, there.
1: I see. Braves in war paint. Ah.
2: Those are my people. I am sorry I have led you into a trap.
0: We fight, Kimosabe?
1: No, Tonto. There's too many of them. It only make matters worse. Tonto, Chief. Let yourselves be taken prisoner. Don't try to resist.
0: And what you do?
1: I'm diving Silver into the water. And don't be surprised no matter what happens.
2: White friend has a plan.
1: I'll return to get you away from the Braves. Don't worry. No time now. Just trust me, Kimosabe.
0: You go. Braves come.
3: Take them alive. It is Commander Warden's
1: peril. Come along, Silver. Jump, Silver. Into the water.
4: The fast one has jumped into the water.
5: What will do the others?
4: We take them. Water spirits say we tie them up in village.
0: You get us. Not White Friend.
2: Where is White Friend?
5: He does not come up. Spirit has taken him.
4: Masked One has been swallowed by Great Spirit of the Water. You see, Chief Thundercloud, the spirit is mighty. Take them prisoner.
3: Take them.

0: Sounds like that ride is stopping here. The latch string's out. Come in with your hands up. The Mask Man.
1: Kelvin, I want your help.
0: Where you been? Where's Thundercloud, your Injun friend?
1: They've been captured by Kadota.
0: What? Say, how come your clothes are wet?
1: They were waiting for us at the waterfall. I jumped Silver into the water.
0: You didn't desert them?
1: No, Kelvin. It was the only way I could find out about the spirit of the water. Does this spur belong to you?
0: Huh?
1: Kadota was told we would be at the waterfall this morning. Very few people knew we were going there.
0: You don't think I done it?
1: I'm asking you about this spur.
0: Let me see.
1: Well?
0: Ain't mine, no, sir. Looks sort of familiar, though.
1: Who in this section wears gold spurs with a design in silver on them?
0: That's what I'm puzzling over, stranger. Bradford.
1: Who?
0: Bradford, that's it. He's the hombre who owns this here spur. Sure, I remember now.
1: Have I met him, Kelvin?
0: Well, I don't reckon so. Hold on. Sure you met him. Recollect the man who rode out from town after we slipped away from that raiding party?
1: That was Bradford?
0: Yeah. Him and Luke are two men that's going to end up dangling from a rope. They're no good.
1: Bradford and Luke, huh?
0: They've been staying out of jail lately, though. I can't figure it neither. Them two's got plenty of money. And yet there ain't been no stage holdups. Nobody complaining about being cold-decked.
1: Kelvin, that's what I've been trying to find out. Can I count on you for help?
0: Shucks, didn't you save my rifles and my scalp? Anything you say.
1: I want you to keep an eye on those two men. Keep your horse saddled, ready to ride. And let me know when they leave town.
0: Where are you going to be?
1: I'm going to save my friends.
0: Huh?
1: You know where the tribe is camped?
0: Sure. About a mile from the waterfall. Right in the valley below Eagle Rock.
1: I'll be on the rock above the valley. When Bradford and Luke leave town, you let me know, understand?
0: Yeah.
1: I'm heading for Eagle Rock now.
0: Say,
1: Yes?
0: Master, where'd you find that there spur?
1: I found it under the waterfall, Kelvin.
0: Under the... You take me for a maverick?
1: I haven't time now, Kelvin. I'll explain later. Remember, Eagle Rock.

0: Masked man! Hey, masked man!
1: Here I am, Kelvin.
0: I come just as fast as I could.
1: Radford and Luke left town?
0: Yeah, they packed some grub with them, too.
1: How long ago?
0: 5, maybe 6 hours. I don't know which way they was heading. You told me to hightail as soon as they pulled stakes.
1: All right, Kelvin, that doesn't matter. I'm going to get Tonto and Chief Thundercloud away from those braves.
0: You can count on me, Masked Man.
1: Not this time, Kelvin. Those braves have sharp ears. I'll handle this alone.

0: Thundercloud. Someone come. I hear him cut through back of wigwam.
1: Tonto.
0: Me know you come.
1: Quick, hold out your hands. I'll cut your bonds.
0: You hurry, white friend. The sun comes up soon.
1: There. Now you, Thundercloud.
2: Me free.
1: Help me get Thundercloud loose. That's it. Out this way. Through the rip in the wigwam.
2: Get out.
1: Careful. Don't make a sound.
0: You got horses?
1: Behind this clump of brush. I got Scout and Thundercloud's horse from the picket line. The Braves weren't even guarding them. And that's not all. I got something else, Tutter. Look.
0: Kadota.
1: Yes. We're going to need him, Tutter. That gag stays in your mouth, Kadota, until we mount. Here, Silver. Yep. All right, Tutter. Lift him up in front of me. Silver can easily carry double.
2: You do it.
1: That's fine.
2: Help him up.
1: Now listen to me, Kadota. You believe in the spirit of the water. You drove Chief Thundercloud out of the tribe. You've gone against all the teachings of your medicine men.
0: That is true, white friend.
1: You're going to be shown that you were wrong, that you allowed superstition and falsehood to lead the Braves into wrongdoing. Tonto, Kelvin is waiting at Eagle Rock for me to return. You ride on ahead. Tell him to be ready to join us.
0: What you mean?
1: I'm going to rouse the Braves.
0: No.
1: I want them to come after me as fast as they can. I want to make sure I have all the Braves with us when we reach the waterfall. Go ahead.
0: Tonto, do it. Get him up, Scout. White friend will be in danger.
1: The Braves won't shoot you, Thundercloud. Nor will they shoot Kadota. Now, I've taken the gag off. Shout. Shout for your Braves. And I'll help rouse them by shooting in the air. Ride, Thundercloud. Get up, Silver. Come on, Silver. Here they come. Ride, old friend. Come on, Silver.

0: Stop! Rein up! Oh, Silver!
1: You make mistake, Masked Man. My braves soon be here.
2: Yeah, Cardona's right, Masked Man. Maybe 5 or 10 minutes. That's all you got before them Indians get here.
0: That's long enough, Kelvin. Tonto, I want you to stay here with Thundercloud and Kelvin.
3: Me do it. And where you go, Kimasabi?
0: I'm taking Cardona into the pool below the waterfall where I went the other day. This time I leave Silver here on the shore. Dismount, Cardona.
1: No, this is home of water spirits.
0: Come along.
1: No.
0: You saw me dive in and live. Why are you afraid?
1: Where we go?
0: We're swimming under the waterfall, Cardona. And up on the other side.
1: No.
0: Take a deep breath. You'll need it. Ready. Dive.

0: If we get them Injuns eating out of our hands, here we lose.
1: Don't forget, Bradford, it was me discovered a man could swim under the waterfall and couple under a nice, dry shelf of rock.
0: Yeah, but it was me what used the brains, Luke. Get that suit all stained black and stain in my face. Putting on this act about a spirit coming from the water. That's what's bringing in returns.
1: How much we got now, Bradford?
0: Well, last time I counted, there was maybe 100,000 in gold dust. Them redskins throws plenty into the water. Sacrifices to the water spirit.
1: Yeah. But once in a while, them gold folks ain't closed up tight. We lose plenty of dust when it washes downstream.
0: We still got plenty of it.
1: What was that? Sounded like a rock falling. I sure hope this rock ledge ain't caving in.
2: No, it's your crooked scheme that's caving in.
3: What the? A mask man.
2: Caruda, you heard?
4: I heard, mask man.
0: Oh, you got onto a little scheme, huh? Well, it ain't gonna do you no good. Your guns are wet, mask man. You can't burn powder. Let him have it, Luke.
2: Come on, Caruda.
3: Let go.
0: Let go of my arm, you...
2: I don't need a gun for you.
4: The mask man has strong right arm.
2: Caruda, are you ready to swim back to our friends?
4: I am ready, mask man.
2: Good. You take Luke. I'll take Bradford. Hurry.

0: Good thing Indians are naturally careful, Chief. You braves ain't rushed us yet.
1: They will come soon.
0: Wherever the masked man took Kododa, I sure pray he hurries back. I can feel my scalp getting loose already.
2: You wait. White friend say him come back. Him come back.
0: Look. Well, I'll be. It's a masked man, a Kododa. They got a couple of men with him.
3: Drop Luke on the shore, Kododa. They won't bother us.
2: Me glad to see you back, Kemosabe.
0: Hey, what's been going on? That there's Bradford and Luke.
3: You'd better take charge of them, Kelvin. You can deliver them to the sheriff.
0: It'll be a pleasure. But what in time...
3: If you want an explanation, listen to Kododa. He's going to talk to the Braves.
4: Braves! The masked man has uncovered a wrong we have done to our chief, Thundercloud.
2: Me glad to see you alive, Kemosabe.
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5: 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But you will be forgiven. My people are on the right path once again.
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0: Hi here, folks. Hold on to your hats and pass those Kellogg's Corn Pops. Because here comes Guy Madison, his Wild Bill, and his pal Jingles, which is me, Andy Devine. We got another rootin' tootin' Wild Bill Hickok adventure story for you from that great new cereal with the sweetening already on it, Kellogg's Corn Pops!
1: Kellogg's Corn Pops brings you Wild Bill Hickok, transcribed from Hollywood, starring Guy Madison as Wild Bill and Andy Devine as his...

0: Of the long procession of pioneers who traversed our broad continent, pushing the early frontiers ever westward, most were honest, law-abiding, but some were not. And the battle between the good and the bad was often violent. Into this conflict, always on the side of law and order, rode the greatest fighter of them all, scout, sharpshooter, United States Marshal, Wild Bill Hickok. Early one evening in the town of Silver City, two men sat together in the corner shadows of the Cactus Bed Saloon, and they spoke quietly.
1: You don't mind my saying so, boss. You're looking mighty pleased with yourself.
2: Why shouldn't I be, Stacy? I'm going to be a rich man. I got a perfect setup.
1: It's perfect, all right. You grubstake some prospectors, they sign a contract with you, and when they strike it rich, you cut in for

0: A perfect setup.
1: It's perfect, all right. You grubstake some prospectors, they sign a contract with you, and when they strike it rich, you cut in for a third of their claim.
0: And then when one of the men I grubstake, like Careful Smith, for instance, hits a rich load, the next thing you know, he meets up with an accident and dies.
1: And the whole mine is yours after you've seen to it that he had that accident.
0: Shut up. Stacy, I don't ever want to hear you say I had anything to do with Smith's death.
1: I'm sorry, boss.
0: Anyway, that ain't why I asked you here to talk about it. It's about old Jim Harris. He's got me worried. I got a feeling he thinks the cave-in that trapped Smith wasn't what we say it was.
1: You don't know nothing for sure, does he?
0: I don't know. But he's done something I don't like. He's in for Wild Bill Hickok.
1: Hickok?
0: Seems Wild Bill's a friend of his or something.
1: Are you sure he sent for him?
0: I'm sure.
1: Well, I don't like that, boss. I don't like no U.S. Marshal around, especially Hickok.
0: Relax, Stacy. Hickok doesn't know anything, and Jim Harris isn't going to tell him anything either. It's exactly what I called you here about. It would please me a good deal if old Jim Harris suddenly developed a case of lockjaw. Permanent.

0: Oh, boy. Oh, boy. Why don't we bed down here, Bill? We've been going all day without a rest.
1: Well, maybe we better. It's getting kind of dark anyway. Whoa, boy. Whoa.
0: Doggone, I was beginning to think we'd never stop.
1: It's just that I'm in such a hurry to get to Jim Harris. I didn't like the sound of his letter at all.
0: What's that?
1: It's a Winchester. Come on. Upward. Up. Over that way.
0: Bill, there's a man laying by those rocks.
1: Whoa, whoa, boy, whoa.
0: Who is it, Bill?
1: Let me just bend down and see. It's Jim Harris, Jingles.
2: Oh, Bill. Bill, is that you?
1: It's me, old-timer.
2: Oh, thank heaven you've come, Bill. Thank heaven.
1: Now, take it easy, old-timer. We'll get you to a dock.
2: It's too late for that, son. That bullet had my name on it, all right.
0: Oh, now, don't talk that way, Mr. Harris.
2: Why? Well, it ain't much time. There's trouble, Bill. Trouble in Silver City. Careful, Smith. It wasn't an accident. Oh.
1: Jim. Jim.
0: Oh, he's dead, Bill.
1: Murdered, Jingles. The killer was hiding behind those boulders waiting for Harris to step into that clearing.
0: A bushwhacker lower than a rattlesnake.
1: Come on, Jingles. We'll tell the sheriff in Silver City. Then we're going hunting for a murder.

0: I don't savvy. I don't savvy it one bit. Who'd want to kill old Jim Harris, Marshal?
1: That's what we aim to find out, Sheriff.
0: But he was nothing but a poor, harmless prospector. As far as I know, he couldn't have an enemy in the world.
1: He knew too much, Sheriff. He knew that Kerfel's death was no accident.
0: Hold on. Are you saying Smith's death was murder, too?
2: He sure as blazes is. You've got some ring-tailed coyote running around loose, and he's struck twice already.
0: Well, I can't agree with you, Marshal. Kerfel Smith's death was an accident. I investigated the thing myself. Mine cave in. The walls of his mind just gave way, trapped him inside, and he suffocated.
3: Sheriff, I just heard what happened to Jim Harris. Came over as quick as I could to see if I could be of any help.
0: Well, I'm glad you did, Adam. Mr. Cobb, this is Marshal Bill Hickok and his sidekick, Jingles. Mr. Cobb's got a law office up the street.
3: Howdy.
2: Howdy. Howdy.
3: Certainly glad you're here, Marshal. We don't like no killers around these parts.
1: I don't like killers around any parts, Mr. Cobb.
2: He sure don't. And if more mavericks would take that to heart, there'd be a lot less trouble for all concerned.
3: Well, we don't usually have no trouble in Silver City. The sheriff keeps things orderly.
1: Do you have any idea, Mr. Cobb, who'd want to kill Jim Harris?
3: No, can't think of anyone.
0: That's what I told the marshal, Adam. But he's got some notion.
3: Now, wait a minute. Seems to me Jim Harris had a big argument with another prospector named Sourdough about something or other.
0: Doggone, I remember that. The fur was really flying twixt those two.
1: There's a lot of difference between an argument and a murder.
0: Well, that's so. But this Sourdough fella's a fiery hombre.
2: Well, Bill, I guess we ought to have a little talk with Sourdough.
1: Yeah.
2: Hey, look out! Hey,
1: somebody threw a knife at us, Jingles. Look, it's sunk in that post.
2: Yeah, there's a note attached to it.
1: Yeah. Just let me get a look at it.
2: What's it say, huh?
1: Marshal Hickok, if you know what's good for you, you turn round and ride right out of Silver City.
2: Huh.
1: Or you'll get the same treatment I give Jim Harris. Sign the Bushwhacker.

0: Real two-gun excitement, eh, partners? Got old Panhandle Jim all keyed up. Yes, sir. Well, I guess two-gun western sort of just fit in with a two-way serial. Did I say two-way cereal? I sure did. Kellogg's Corn Pops. Come on, sidle up close here and I'll tell you about them. You can eat Kellogg's Corn Pops two ways. One way is right out of the box like I'm eating them now. Yes, sir, they're a real tasty snack with the sweetening already on them. Now, the other way to eat Corn Pops is out of the bowl with milk. But remember what I said about the sweetening. 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They're already sweetened for you. Tasty, puffed-up hearts of corn all ready to go. And your ma's going to let you eat all the Corn Pops you want, because they're good for you. So if you aren't already settled back enjoying Kellogg's Corn Pops right now, you better hit the trail for the store tomorrow and get a load of them. You'll need plenty, because the whole family's going to be getting into them and gobbling them all up. Now, listen to this little saying. Kids love Pops. Moms love Pops, and Pops love Pops. You said it. Well, right now, let's get back to Wild Bill Hickok.
1: Wild Bill Hickok and his pal Jingles are riding toward Careful Smith Mine in hopes of finding some evidence to prove Smith's killing wasn't an accident.
2: Doggone it, Bill. We went all over town looking for that Sardo fella and didn't find hide nor hair of him. Well, that ought to tell us something.
3: Just what, Jingles?
2: Well, it tells me that the man's hiding out. And you only hide out because you're scared of something. You know, I'm getting a theory about this whole thing.
3: The left trail, Jingles. Come on, boy.
2: I said I got a theory about this whole thing, Bill.
3: I heard you.
2: Well, ain't you gonna ask me what it is?
3: Don't have to ask you, Jingles. Reckon you'll tell me anyway.
2: Well, I ain't gonna tell you. I ain't gonna tell you that I got it figured that Sardo killed Careful Smith over the mine claim and then killed Jim Harris, too, because Harris saw him do it. Does that sound all right, Bill?
3: Well, I don't know how it sounds, Jingles. You weren't gonna tell me anything, remember?
2: Huh?
3: There's the mine. Whoa, boy. Whoa. Come on.
2: What are we going to do in Careful Smith's mine?
3: Look around. Let's go in.
2: Well, just what do you think we're going to find here, Bill?
3: I don't know. I just want to look the place over. Look at these braces, Jingles.
2: Geez, thick as an elephant's leg. Solid, too.
3: Yeah. This mine was built by a careful man, built to stand. Doesn't look to me like these braces would give way of their own accord.
2: No, sir, it sure
4: is. Hickok!
2: Don't know who's that?
4: It's me, Sardo.
2: Where is he, Bill? I don't see him.
3: There he is, Jingles, standing by the entrance to the mine.
4: That's right, Hickok. Now, don't either of you go for leather, because I got you covered. I hear you and that fat friend of yours have been looking for me.
3: That's right, Sardo. I've got some questions to ask you.
4: Well, I ain't ready to answer no questions, but I got a few things on my mind. I got you at gunpoint, and you're going to hear me out.
2: Well, then, doggone it, stop pointing it at me. You're just making me...
4: Well, just shut your mouth and listen in. I know you think I killed Jim Harris and Careful Smith. Well, I didn't. I admit I had an argument with Harris. What it's about ain't none of your business. But I didn't kill him. And another thing, I didn't throw no knife in the sheriff's door with a note attached.
3: Then who did, Sourdough?
4: Well, maybe I know and maybe I don't. Maybe you'll find out. Or then again, maybe you won't ever find out nothing.
2: He's gone, Bill. Just scooted away like a scared little cottontail.
3: Come on, let's get out of here.
2: Oh, what's that?
3: Avalanche. Side of the mountain's coming down. It's going to block the entrance.
2: Well, let's get out of here.
5: Stay here, Jingles. We'll never make it. Oh.

0: Hey, good boy.
1: Come on, Sardo. Get off your horse.
2: Take your hands off me.
3: Bring him inside, Stacy. He's going into the sheriff.
2: Get your hands off me, I said. I ain't done nothing.
4: What's going on out here? Sardo, what's this all about, Cobb?
3: We caught him red-handed, that's what, Stacy and me. We were riding out by Careful Smith's mine, and we saw Sourdough here start an avalanche of rocks. The trap Marshal Hickok and Jingles inside.
2: What? I ain't no such thing.
3: Don't listen to him, Sheriff, trying to lie his way out. Stacy and me saw him, and we'll testify to it in court.
2: I didn't do nothing, I tell you, Sheriff.
4: Now, you just simmer down a bit and let me get at some facts. Sourdough, you saying you weren't at Careful Smith's mine?
2: Well, I was there, all right.
3: And he knew the Marshal and Jingles was inside, too.
2: Of course I knew it was inside. I talked to him, explained things.
3: Then he came out and set off the avalanche to trap the Marshal inside. He had a very good reason. Hickok knew that Sourdough killed Smith and bushwhacked Jim Harris.
2: That ain't so. Cop, you're just...
3: You better put him in the lockup, Sheriff, and stop wasting time. We got to get some men out to that mine and see if we can dig out Hickok and his partner before it's too late.
4: You're right, Adam. Come on, Sourdough. I'm putting you in the calaboose for safekeeping.
1: Sheriff, we've been at this for hours.
4: Yeah, and we'll keep going till we get through.
3: Some of the men are pretty tired, Sheriff.
4: I know that, Cobb. We can't stop now. Men, we got to keep on going. We can't give up hope now. We're almost through.
3: That's right, men. Keep working. We got to save the Marshal and his partner if we possibly can.
4: Sure want to thank you, Cobb, for helping out like this.
3: Think nothing of it, Sheriff. I'm glad to. Hickok's an important man. He came to help us. It'd be a darn shame if he loses his life because of it.
4: Yeah, sure would.
5: Hey, Sheriff, we're through. We broke through to the mine.
4: Come on, Adam.
3: All right.
4: All right, you men. Widen the entrance and let's get on inside. See about Hickok and Jingles. There. There, that's it. All right, you men, you wait outside here. Come on, Cobb, let's go inside. Hickok. Wild Bill, you all right?
3: No answer, Sheriff. That's bad.
4: Yeah, I was afraid of this. They suffocated all right, just like Careful Smith. He must be around here someplace. There's no place for him to go. The entrance was sealed by all those rocks.
6: Sheriff! Sheriff!
4: Huh?
6: Sheriff!
4: Clint, what are you doing here? I left you back at the jail to guard Sourdough.
6: Well, that's what I come about, Sheriff. Something's happened.
4: What's happened?
6: Well, I don't rightly know, but...
4: But what? Come on, man, speak up.
6: Well, there was Sourdough in the lockup like you left him. And, well, I went out to get a drink of water, and when I come back,
4: What, Clem?
6: Well, when I come back, Sourdough was gone.
4: Gone?
3: You sure, Clem?
6: Sure, I'm sure, Mr. Cobb. Sourdough just disappeared. That's what he done.
4: Well, that doesn't beat all. What's going on, anyway? Hickok, Jingle, Sourdough, all of them vanishing into thin air. There's something downright weird about this whole...

0: just smell that, Bill. Just breathe in that lovely bacon frying. At last, my stomach's getting the kind of treatment it deserves.
1: Keep the fire low, Jingles. We don't want to be spotted just yet.
0: Sure thing, Bill.
2: Yeah, I sure want to thank you, Bill, for sneaking me out of the calaboose like you done. I figured I was going to be there till they come for me with a rope.
0: Well, Bill's real good at getting innocent folks out of jail and crooks in. He sure is. Here, now, have some more bacon, Sardo. Oh,
2: thanks, Jingles. Well, I'm mighty glad that someone thinks I'm innocent. But doggone, how'd you two ever get out of that mine? I thought you was goners for sure.
1: So did we, Sardo, till we started to poke around and found something.
0: Yes, sir, another exit. A safety exit that careful Smith dug for himself so that if one entrance caved in, he'd have another way out. You know, I sure am glad he was such a careful man.
2: Well, now, there's something I don't understand. How come Careful Smith himself didn't use that other exit to get out instead of suffocating in that mine?
1: Careful Smith couldn't use that other exit because he couldn't walk to it. He was knocked out and he died before he came to.
2: By George, that's it, all right. Doggone it, some coyote knocked him out and then set off a cave-in. It all looked like an accident when it was really wasn't.
1: The same coyote killed Jim Harris because he knew too much. We got a pretty good idea who it was. Here, boy.
0: We moving on so quick?
1: Yeah, that's right. Stomp out that fire. Sardo, we got you out of jail because we want your help.
2: Sure thing, Bill. I'm glad to do anything again. I got to clear myself of this thing once and for all. You got a plan?
1: Yes. Come on. We're still hunting, Jingles. And now's the time to bait that trap for...

0: If you could see me right now, you'd see a real happy wrangler. Just finished up a whole handful of corn pops. And lucky you did, because I want to tell you something. It's about these Kellogg's corn pops, a wonderful eating cereal that's already sweetened for you. Now listen close here. Kellogg's corn pops are hearts of corn, all puffed up big and crisp with plenty of tasty sweetening on them. Now, you can eat them the way I'm eating them now, right out of the box by the handful, or in a bowl with milk. But don't go putting any sugar on them. No, sir, because like I just said, they've already got the sweetening right on them, every single corn pop. All you ranchers who are eating them right now, take a look at the bag inside the box. Well, it's pure aluminum. Keeps Kellogg's corn pops fresh up to 10 times longer. And your mom will want to hear this. That bag's wonderful for storing things in the refrigerator. And you just can't beat it for carrying sandwiches in and keeping them fresh as an evening breeze. Now, don't go fussing with one box of corn pops. The way your family's going to go for them, you're liable to miss out on some. Get your mom to load up big. Then, out of the box or out of the bowl, you can have all the Kellogg's corn pops you'll want. And you'll want plenty. You know who loves corn pops. Kids love pops. Moms love pops. And pops love pops. Let's hustle on back the show.
1: And now let's get back to Silver City and find out about Wild Bill Hickok's daring plan to trap the murderers of Careful Smith and Jim Harris.
2: I don't get it, boss. How could Sourdough disappear from the jail like that? I saw the sheriff lock him in.
3: How could Hickok and Jingles disappear from inside that mine? It ain't possible.
2: I'll say it ain't possible. We set that rock avalanche off ourselves. We know they were sealed up inside, and by all rights, they should have suffocated.
3: They should have, but if they did, why didn't we find them?
2: Don't ask me. All I know is that they're dead, and dead men don't just disappear. It's plenty dark in here, boss.
3: Huh? Oh, yeah. Better light the lamp.
2: Sure thing. Get a match to the wick here.
4: Somebody shut the lamp out of my hand.
5: Stacy, let's get out of here.
6: Don't move for that door, either of you.
7: That's Hickok's voice.
5: Where is he?
7: I don't know. I can't see nothing. It's pitch black in here.
6: You don't have to see me now. Just settle down, you two. We're going to have a little talk.
5: In the dark?
6: Your eyes will get accustomed to the darkness soon.
2: Well, I, for one, ain't talking to no dead man.
4: No, don't shoot again, Hickok.
8: That wasn't Bill. That was me, Jingles. And don't break for that door again.
6: Now, we're going to have that talk, all of us.
3: Hickok, I'm going to demand an explanation of this. What's the meaning of breaking into a peaceful man's office and shooting the place up?
8: Oh, well, doggone it, Bill. Cobb's getting brave again.
6: Cobb, there's nothing peaceful or law-abiding about you at all. You and Stacy are killers.
2: You going to let him stand there saying that, boss?
8: Now stop fuming, Stacy. There ain't nothing you can do about keeping Bill from saying anything he wants, especially since it's the truth.
3: There ain't a word of truth in what he says.
8: Well, my goodness. The man is getting awful brave, calling Wild Bill Hickok a liar. My goodness.
6: Cobb, you and Stacy killed Careful Smith to get his mind. Then you two killed Jim Harris to keep him from telling what he knew.
2: Boss, maybe he...
3: Shut up, Stacy. Hickok, you're just talking. You got no proof.
6: Got the best proof in the world, Cobb. An eyewitness.
2: An eyewitness? Boss,
3: shut up, I said. That's a bluff, Hickok. Who's your eyewitness?
6: Sourdough.
3: Sourdough?
6: That's right, and he's at the sheriff's office right now, telling the sheriff what he knows, and it'll be enough to send you two to justice.
8: And justice to me sounds like hanging, maybe.
3: You ain't scaring us, no.
8: Oh, of course not, but you're sweating a little.
2: Boss, I don't like this. I don't like these two hombres disappearing like they did and then showing up again. It ain't natural.
3: Just relax, Stacy. Don't you see what this is? Hickok's bluffing, trying to get one of us to crack.
6: Think anything you like, Cobb. But in a few minutes, Sourdough and the sheriff are going to be coming this way. Running. They're going to be coming for the two of you.
3: Now I know you're bluffing. Sourdough, Vamoose jail. He wouldn't be seen near the sheriff, because the sheriff would toss him right back into the lockup.
6: All right, Cobb. If you feel so safe, we'll just sit back and wait.
3: Stacy and I can wait as long as you can. Can't we, Stacy?
2: Sure we can.
6: Drag out your harmonica, Jingles. Might as well have a little music while we're waiting.
8: Harmonica? Oh, sure thing, Bill. Something happy?
9: This way, Sheriff. Hurry.
2: Boss, that Sourdough. And the sheriff's right behind him, running this way.
3: Yeah.
6: Guess you can start on the harmonica now, Jingles.
2: I don't know about you, boss, but I got a horse around back, and I'm clear now.
8: Stacy's going out the window, Bill.
6: Let him go, Jingles.
9: There goes Stacy, Sheriff. He's making a run for it.
10: Stacy, wait a minute.
9: All right.
4: So we killed Smith and Harris, but you think I'm fool enough to wait around for a hanging?
5: Come down off that horse! Shoot at me, will you?
8: Jumping catfish, Bill. The sheriff picked Stacy right off his horse.
3: He won't be so lucky with me.
8: And there goes Cobb.
6: I'll take him, Jingles. No, you don't.
3: Well, let me go, Hiccup.
8: Pop him one, Bill. Pop him one right on his good old snoot.
6: Like this, Jingles?
8: Ooh. Yeah, Bill, just like that.
5: And did I do all right, Marshal?
6: You did fine, Sourdough, and thanks.
5: Hickok, Jingles, what is this?
6: All right, Cobb, on your feet. Here's the other one, Sheriff. Cobb and Stacy committed both murders.
3: Figuring that don't make you so smart, Hiccup. You wouldn't have got me if you hadn't had an eyewitness.
5: Eyewitness? Who was the eyewitness?
3: Sourdough, of course. Ain't that what he told you? Ain't that why you come running so fast?
5: That ain't why I come running here, Cobb. I come running this way because Sourdough was running this way, and I was chasing him. I was going to put him back into lockup because I thought he committed the murders you done.
8: You were right the first time, Cobb. Hickok bluffed you. Yes, sir, he bluffed you right into the calaboose. Hey, now's the time for that happy tune on my... Hey, you know, I just remembered something.
6: What's that, Jingles?
8: You got me in an awful spot, Bill. I don't know how to play the harmonica.

0: And now, here are the stars of Wild Bill Hickok, Guy Madison and Andy Devine.
1: We're mighty glad you could be with us today, folks. We'll be looking for you next week for sure.
2: Yeah, we sure will. And if there's any trouble to get into, you can bet I'll get into it.
1: Meanwhile, Andy and I also hope you'll remember to get Kellogg's Corn Pops.
2: Right. It's the great new cereal with the sweetening already on it.
1: You bet it is. Andy and I think Corn Pops are great. So long.
2: See you next week.
0: Yes, sir. Be sure to listen next week at this same time on this same station when Kellogg's Corn Pops brings you another exciting story of Wild Bill Hickok, starring Guy Madison and Andy Devine in person. Today's cast included Hal Gerard, Barney Phillips, Lou Marcel, Tyler McVeigh, Jess Kirkpatrick, and Jack Moyles. Our director is Paul Pierce. Music by Dick Orant. This is a David Heyer production and was transcribed in Hollywood. This is Charlie Lyon reminding you, kids love Pops, moms love Pops, Pops love Pops. Kellogg's Corn.

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1: There's nothing any finer than a taste of freedom after being shut up against your will. The Gregory Party is now enjoying their second bit of freedom since landing at Euclidia, the Magic Island. When Jerry and Joan set out to do a little detective work in the lower levels of the island, they were only hoping, and rather faintly hoping at that, that they might possibly discover some weak link in the Euclidians' plans to keep them prisoners. They had more good luck than anyone expected, and found one of the fast submarines with no one guarding it. Mrs. Gregory and the captain arrived at the same time, and with Joan at the controls, our four friends have helped themselves to the 100-foot submarine. They are now racing to get away from Euclidia and the power of G-47 and his scientists.
2: I believe we have now attained maximum speed. You may close that valve, Jerry.
3: Okay, Joan. Close it is.
4: How can you maintain your speed in this thing if you shut off the compressed air, Joan?
2: The air is not used as motive power, Captain Bradford. It merely forces the fuel pellets into the combustion tank.
5: But, Joan, darling, what makes this submarine go?
2: Did you not see that small cylinder Jerry inserted in that heavy projectile-shaped tank?
3: See here, Mrs. Gregory, one of these little things.
5: I see them, Jerry, but they're hardly larger than a golf ball.
2: They are quite large enough to propel this submersible ship for a distance of 25 miles at maximum speed.
4: But, Joan, 25 miles on one of these little capsules?
2: Approximately, Captain.
3: Oh, sure. There's enough of these little things here to take us to Los Angeles.
5: To Los Angeles?
2: Precisely, Mother. The first requirement when a submarine commander lands her boat at Euclidia is to refuel, and the minimum charge is for 5,000 miles.
4: 5,000 miles? And we're only about 4,000 from home.
5: Then you mean... Oh, I can't even seem to say it. You mean we're actually away from that island with enough fuel to take us safely back to California?
2: I have stated the simple truth.
4: Well, it may be the truth, Joan, but it isn't so simple. How's our speed now?
2: We are making only 44 knots. There is some slight defect in the gas combustion apparatus.
5: Only 44 knots.
3: Yeah. Too bad we've got to crawl along at 44 miles an hour on the water. I'll bet the Navy would feel bad if their ships wouldn't do any better than this.
2: There is no Navy in the world with a submarine that will make any such speed, or even half of it, Jerry.
4: Oh, Jerry was only kidding you, Joan.
5: 44 knots. 44 nautical miles an hour. Why, that's faster than our heavy surface craft can travel.
2: It is interesting to contemplate the advances which may be made after this system of propulsion has been perfected.
3: Yeah, maybe they'll do all right after they've quit fooling around and really get these things to running.
4: Now, Jerry, if you'll let Joan be sensible for a few minutes, I'd like to ask her a few questions about the continued operation of this boat and learn something about how to navigate. This is my first submarine experience.
3: Okay, Tex, I'll keep still.
2: What is it you wish to know, Captain?
4: Well, you started this thing and you're keeping it running. So if you know how to do that, I'll leave it in your hands. But I'd like to be of some help to you. Thought it might be with the navigation.
5: Tex is one of the finest navigators in America, Joan.
2: That is interesting, but there is no need for your services at this time, Captain.
3: Looks like we're just going for the ride.
4: Sure looks that way, Jerry.
2: I believe we are now sufficiently removed from Euclidia that we may with safety reverse the craft.
5: Reverse? You mean we've been going backward all this time?
4: At 44 knots?
2: To be sure. I explained that when we left the island.
3: Don't you remember Joan saying that she didn't dare turn the sub around for fear it would make such a fuss in the water that the Euclidians might get wise?
5: Yes, I remember. But in the excitement of getting away, I'd forgotten it.
4: And we've been running full speed astern for the last 10 minutes?
2: Precisely.
3: I don't see why we can't feel that, Joan. I can't ride backwards on the train without feeling it.
2: On the train, you know you're riding backward, do you not?
3: Well, sure. But why?
2: I will give you the same sensation here if you desire it.
4: You'll give us a sensation?
5: How can you do anything about that, Joan? We've been steadily running backward, and I haven't noticed it.
2: I will open the visibility slides in the sides of the submarine.
3: Hey! Don't let that water in!
2: The water will not come through that transparent steel, and you should know that, Jerry.
3: Yeah, I did see it before.
5: How wonderfully clear those openings are. Everything in the water is as plain as day.
4: Yeah, now you can tell you're going backward all right. Seeing that marine life scooting by in the wrong direction could be mighty upsetting.
3: I think I'd just as soon go forward, Skipper.
2: I will now reverse the craft.
4: What, at this speed?
2: We will lose momentum gradually. I will cut off the power and run in a wide arc.
4: How could this thing be so noiseless all at once, Joan? We're still rushing through the water. Why don't we hear the water as we did before?
2: You did not at any time hear the rush of water around the ship, Captain Bradford. You heard the water passing through the power channels. That steel is not noiseless, as it is much more simple to check your power if you can hear it.
5: But the rest of this boat is made of noiseless steel.
2: Yes, Mother.
3: Boy, you sure see things when you go riding with these Euclideans.
2: I am no longer a Euclidean, Jerry.
4: Good for you, Joan.
3: Then you'd better remember that when we start to tell you how dumb they are in my world.
5: Joan will soon be of our world, Jerry.
2: That will make me very happy, Mother. In less than 80 hours, we will arrive in Los Angeles.
3: Golly whiskers.
4: I can't think of anything better than that to say, Jerry.
5: It's almost too much for me.
3: Hey, you sure take off fast.
2: We are in a hurry, are we not?
5: We're in a hurry to get away from Euclidea, yes. But, Joan, is this submarine safe at such speeds?
2: Euclidean machinery is nearly perfect. Speed has no effect on this craft.
4: Well, it sure has some effect on me. Are we doing full speed already?
2: The maximum will be attained in a few more seconds, Captain.
3: One thing nice about these things, they sure make up their minds plenty fast.
5: Joan, I don't mean to worry you with a lot of childish questions, but I'm interested in navigation. Now, how do you know where we're going?
4: Just what I'd like to know. These steel slides in the side of the ship are fine, but I can't see where they'd be any help in navigating.
3: Show them the gadgets, Joan.
2: Gadget?
3: Sure, the dingus. You know, thingamajig you navigate with.
2: There is nothing like that here, but I will show you how the instruments operate.
3: Oh, that'll do just as well.
5: Well, I don't see any instruments, at least not enough to run a submarine with.
4: Yeah, we seem to be running all right, though.
2: Operation of this submarine is very simple. I will pull down the chart of our present course.
5: Our present course? Do you mean you've had this run charted in advance?
2: Of course not, Mother. That would be quite impossible, as we had no advance knowledge of the cruise.
4: Had you there, Pat.
3: Never mind, Mrs. Gregory. I feel just like you do about it. There's a nice straight line with Los Angeles marked on the north end of it. But how did it get there?
4: We haven't had any time to draw any pictures since we started.
2: This is one of our 16 basic or permanent charts, showing a true course from Euclidea to the 16 principal ports of the world.
5: And our course is a perfectly straight line?
2: Insofar as navigation is concerned, yes. Although we will naturally deflect to avoid striking any undersea mountains.
3: Hey, I hope we do.
4: Yes, but what are you steering this thing with?
2: It is not necessary to steer, as you term it. I have merely set this lever at the point marked Los Angeles. And in good time, we will arrive at that destination.
5: But it's impossible to sail a straight course for that distance. We must surely run dangerously near islands and sunken reefs.
2: We will pass around them safely. The impulse deflectors will attend to that.
3: We'll go around these things like that, automatically?
2: To be sure.
5: Joan, you're sailing a submarine at over 40 miles an hour without being able to see where you're going?
2: I am constantly watching the seaway on our course, and all is clear for several miles in advance of this ship.
3: Where are you seeing all that?
2: In this reflector suspended before me. You may look over my shoulder if you wish.
4: Go ahead, Pat, take a look.
5: Oh, I'd like to. Tex, you can see through the water almost as clearly as you could see on the surface.
3: Golly whiskers! You sure can.
4: Say, that's remarkable, Joan. How do they do it?
2: We utilize an electric ray of atomic principle. This ray is projected directly in advance of the submarine. Mineral salts are dissolved along the course of the beam from the ray, and the dissolving salts form a path of remarkable clarity through the water.
5: Why, that's nothing short of amazing.
4: And you'd never be bothered by fog.
2: Euclideans are not, as you say, bothered by fog under any conditions. This is only one of the many rays used under various conditions to control visibility.
3: Huh. And everybody thought I was crazy when I said we were going to visit a magic island.
2: There is no magic on Euclidea, Jerry.
3: Yeah, I know, I know. Old G-47 is always raving about everything on that island being nothing but scientific fact, which is all okay with me. But just the same, it's the kind of stuff that they call magic in my country.
5: I can understand how Jerry feels. When you see our world, Joan, and when you see how far we are behind Euclidea and all of our machines and inventions, you'll be able to understand why this seems like magic to us.
2: I will try to understand.
4: Do you realize that when this submarine plows into Los Angeles Harbor, that we'll be the most famous people in the world?
2: After this small cruise, Euclidean submarines have circled the globe without rising to the surface.
3: Oh, yeah? How do they carry enough fuel?
2: We have a great deal of space here that is not being utilized. It is possible to carry fuel for 50,000 miles.
4: Well, no matter what you think about this cruise, there's going to be a lot of excitement when we dock.
5: Tex, this boat is armed, isn't it?
4: My guess would be yes.
3: You bet, with a capital Y. They've got enough trick weapons on board this thing to capture more than Los Angeles.
5: Well, isn't that going to present something of a problem when we sail into the harbor? Entering a port with an armed vessel is something that takes a little preparation.
4: Well, I think we can square that, Pat. After all, the government must have an idea as to what we're up against.
3: But what can we do if they won't let us into the harbor?
4: It's not a question of getting into the harbor. We'd be in there before anybody could stop us. What I don't like is the idea that someone will spread the story all over the waterfront. We'll have our hair full of newspaper reporters and newsreel cameras before we can protect our secret.
2: You will not wish it known that a Euclidean submarine has brought you back to the United States?
3: Why, Tex?
4: A Euclidean must have agents in every country. They probably have instruments on the island strong enough to locate the submarine on the surface. They'd pick the news out of a dozen news broadcasts in an hour. I'd like to keep this quiet until I can get to the government agents. Take the proper steps to protect ourselves against the Euclideans, as well as to lay our plans about going back to take over that island.
5: But we'll have to come up somewhere, Tex. And if we don't come up in some harbor, well, we'll never reach land, and I don't see how it can be helped.
4: Can you offer anything, Joan?
2: That is a simple problem.
3: Maybe it is to you, but it looks plenty hard to me to pop up out in the ocean someplace, hide a submarine, and walk into the harbor.
5: Jerry may be sketching it rather broadly, Joan, but that's what we have to think about.
2: I will take care of that. When we reach a position within 5 miles of the harbor, we will submerge to the ocean floor. The submarine will remain there indefinitely, safely anchored, and we will proceed to the harbor with our life rings.
4: Sounds easy, but 5 miles is a long ways to swim. If we could get out of a submarine on the ocean floor and reach the surface alive.
3: Yeah, it's no sense to try to get from a sub to the surface.
2: With the equipment I will show you, it will be easy. Please have no fear of that. If we are allowed to reach the harbor, I promise you we will land without the submarine and without trouble.
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4: Once upon a time there was an engineer.
5: Choo-choo Charlie was his name, we hear.
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6: 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Charlie says, love my good and plenty. Don't know any other candy that I love so well.
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13: Presenting the adventures of Jungle Jim. Last week, Jungle Jim discovered that both he and Mr. Cooper came from the same locality back in the States. And while they were talking over old times, word came that Shanghai Lil had been rescued from the place the Purple Triangle Avengers had imprisoned her. Jim then quickly left to see Shanghai Lil off on her new assignment. Later, as Jim told Colo about his adventure in the Jockey Club when he rescued a little cockney named Hawkins from a bullying waiter, there was a knock at the door and the old man himself appeared to thank Jim. As Hawkins started to tell his story, General Fu Young Sen arrived with the news that his Purple Triangle prisoners, Sergei and Anna, had escaped and that Jungle Jim's life was in danger. The thrilling adventures of Jungle Jim are pictured each Sunday in the Comic Weekly, the world's greatest pictorial supplement of humor and adventure. The Comic Weekly, each page printed in full colors, is distributed everywhere as an integral part of your Hearst Sunday newspaper. And now we continue our story. General Fu Young Sen and Hawkins are amazed at the cool way in which Jungle Jim receives the information that his life is in danger.
14: Mr. Bradley, perhaps you did not quite understand. The Purple Triangle prisoners killed their guards and escaped. They are armed, and your life is in danger.
15: I heard you the first time, General Fu Young Sen. Thanks for the warning.
16: Blimey, Governor, you're a cool one. Ain't you going to do anything about this?
15: What is there to do but wait?
16: Well, now, I don't know rightly, but blessed if I'd stand here calmly rolling a gospel.
15: When those Purple Triangle assassins make their first move, I'll be ready for them.
14: Very glad to hear that, Mr. Bradley. I shall be happy to put a detachment of my national army as a guard around the hotel for you.
15: Well, that's mighty good of you, General. But I think I shall be able to take care of myself.
16: Bully for you, Governor. I ain't as young as I once was, sir. But hand me a bit of something to hang on to with a weapon, and I'll roll up my sleeves and wade into this skirmish with you.
15: Thanks, Hawkins. If the enemy attacks during your visit, I may take you up on that.
14: Right. If there is nothing I can do, Mr. Bradley, I shall return to direct the search for the escaped prisoners. Goodbye, gentlemen.
15: Goodbye, General, and thanks again for the warning.
14: Be careful.
15: Colo, you go down to the lobby. If you hear of anyone inquiring for me, you know what to do.
17: Yes, it's one. Colo, go.
15: Sorry for all the interruptions, Hawkins. You mentioned your son. Is he dead?
16: Ronald dead? No, Governor, he ain't dead. Leastwise, I don't think he is. Blimey, if I don't wish he were, somehow.
15: Why? Has he mistreated you?
16: Bless you, no, Governor. Not him, not my Ronald. He was as fine and upstanding lad as ever drew the breath of life.
15: Well, then, why do you wish he were dead?
16: He'd be better off, sir.
15: I don't get it, Hawkins.
16: Well, you see, Governor, I'll start at the beginning. 25 years ago, when Ronald was but a little nipper, I comes home one night from a hard day's work, leaving me cab standing at the front door. Hello, Kate.
17: That's you, Peter.
16: That's me, right enough. I likes that, I do. Who else was you expecting, old girl?
17: Well, really now, I did have a feeling the king would be a-dropping in for tea.
16: Oh, the king, eh? That's a good one. You must be feeling better tonight, Kate, eh?
17: Well, I'm glad you're home, Peter.
16: Well, I'm glad to be home myself, me duck. I hurried old Jenny along 13 to the dozen so as to make it as fast as I could.
17: Did you have a good day?
16: Oh, fairish. Where's the little nipper?
18: Here I am, Father. I was getting Mother some tea. I hope it isn't too hot, Mother.
17: Thank you, Ronald. I don't think it is. Now, run and fetch your Father another cup.
18: All right.
16: Here, off and now. I've got to put old Jenny away for the night. I'll have me tea when I come in, Ronnie, me boy. You stay there with your mother.
18: Are you feeling better, Mother?
17: Yes, son.
18: Oh, that's good. I don't like to see you sick. Things are never the same.
17: Ain't they, Ronnie?
18: No, Mother. Oh, Mother, you suppose you're going to be sick very much longer?
17: No, not much longer.
18: Oh, that's good, Mother.
17: You'll soon be a big boy, Ronnie.
18: Oh, why can't I be a big boy right now, Mother?
17: Oh, you will be someday.
18: Oh, someday. Everything nice is going to happen someday. Why can't it happen right now? Why can't I go and see the world?
17: Shouldn't you like to go away and leave your mother?
18: Oh, Mother.
17: I should like to leave you, Ronnie. And your father.
18: Leave us? Why, are you going away, Mother?
17: Yes.
18: Where?
17: Far away.
18: Does Father know?
17: No. No, I don't think he does. And I don't want you to say anything to him about it. That'll be our secret, eh, Ronnie?
18: I shan't tell him, Mother.
17: Oh, it's getting awfully stuffy in here, ain't it? Open the window.
18: Why, the window is open, Mother. I'll open it tomorrow.
17: Oh, that's better.
18: Why, Mother, you must be awfully warm. The forehead's all wet.
17: I know.
18: Okay, let me wipe it off.
17: No, don't bother, dear. Don't bother.
16: Now, then. All of that sort of tea you were talking about.
18: I'll get it, Father.
17: You look tired, Peter.
16: Well, I am a bit, dear. You know, it's a funny thing, Kate. Sitting up there makes a man tireder than working his head off. My back sort of gets cramped up there on the box.
18: Oh, there's a tea, Father.
16: Thank you, Ronald, my boy. I say, now look at the hour. It's your bedtime, ain't it?
18: Oh, I guess so.
17: Come and kiss me good night, son. And then run off.
18: Good night, Mother.
17: Goodbye, son. Goodbye.
16: For sake, Kate.
17: Peter, I'm going to be all right.
16: Oh, Kate, I say, old girl, how could I have been so blind? What can I do for you?
17: Just stay with me, Peter. That's all.
16: Blimey, old girl. Are you sure there ain't anything I can do for you? Here, let me run a picture.
17: No, no, no. There's nothing to be done. But promise me. Promise me you'll take good care of Ronald.
16: Okay. Kate, you can't leave it like this. You can't.
17: My time's come. And I'm tired. So tired, Peter. Promise me you'll take good care of Ronnie.
16: You know as I will, Kate. I swear, he'll have all the chances in life his old man ain't never had. I'll be both father and mother to him.
17: Kate,
16: you can't leave me like this. You can't. Kate, old girl.
19: wife like that is
20: tough luck, Hawkins. And so you had to raise your son alone?
19: Yes, sir. I kept him from Mr. Kate, and I was both father and mother to a little nipper, and a fine upstanding lad if it drew the better light.
20: He sounds like it.
19: Well, Governor, I worked hard, and I saved every blooming penny I could. And when he was 18, I sent him to Oxford University.
20: You must have been proud of him.
19: Yes! That I was, Governor. There never was greater love between father and son than between me and him. The happiest day of my life, sir, was when I see him get his degree. Him, a doctor of medicine. And me, a London cab driver, making it possible.
20: Good for you, Hawkins. But there's something I don't understand, Hawkins. Why do you wish your son were dead?
19: Well, I was just coming to that, sir.
20: Hawkins, listen.
19: Hey,
20: what's up, sir? I thought I heard something. Like a window being raised in the bedroom.
19: No, I didn't hear nothing, sir.
20: Who's there? Guess I must have been imagining things. Well, I'm not imagining that knock at the door.
19: Well, I'll go and see who it is for you, Governor.
20: No, wait, Hawkins. Whoever it is has managed to get past Colo down in the lobby. We're not opening that door until we're ready for our visitor. Let me get my gun. Now you can open the door, Hawkins.
19: Right there, sir.
20: But as you open it, get behind it out of range.
19: I will that, sir. Old Peter Hawkins knows how to play Jack be Nimble. Here we go, sir.
20: I've got you covered, whoever you are.
21: Oh, you certainly have been.
20: What? Really, the real? Well, this is a surprise. It's okay, Hawkins.
19: Right there, sir.
20: You can come out from behind that door and shut it now.
21: Well, I've only been gone a short time, but is this the latest fad in how to welcome visitors?
20: It is, Lil, when you're not sure that your visitors won't come in shooting. Oh, Lil, this is Peter Hawkins, Mr. Vreel.
21: How do you do?
19: My pleasure.
20: Well, when'd you get back to town, Lil?
21: I've come straight from the train, Jim. Haven't even been to my hotel. I've got lots to tell you. Oh, but first, may I wash up and get some of the grime from what used to be considered a not bad-looking face?
20: Why, sure. You can wash up in there.
21: Oh, thank you.
20: Oh, where are your things?
21: Taxi downstairs, waiting for
20: me. Hawkins, run down and get them and dismiss the taxi, will you? Here's
19: right.
20: Some money.
19: Right, sir.
20: And on your way back, ask Colo if he's seen any sign of the new enemy.
19: Right, sir.
22: Oh, give me a home where the buffalo roam, where the deer and the antelope play, where seldom is...
23: I find your own jungle, Jim.
20: Sergei, why you?
23: Stand where you are. I should hate to kill you so soon. Yes, it is Sergei. You thought you were smart, you and that fool of a general. But iron bars could not keep me from avenging the Purple Triangle cause.
20: Well, if you're going to make a speech, do you mind if I sit down?
23: Sit down if you wish. It shall not be for long.
20: All right.
23: No, not in that big chair.
20: Why?
23: You may have a pistol hidden in the upholstery. Take the straight chair.
20: Okay. Do you mind if I take this one over here? I hate to face the light.
23: You will not be facing the light long. And if anyone tries to come into this room, I'll kill them as they open the door.
20: What are you going to do with me?
23: You will see. Perhaps I should paint a picture of what lies in store for you. From here, I'm going to take you where we had Shanghai Lil. They will never dream we would use the same place for you. And when we get there...
21: Oh, there.
19: Good work, Lil.
20: I was scared to death he'd hear the curtain on the rod and turn and see you.
21: You have no idea, Jim, how much satisfaction it's given me to crack this little boy's cranium.
20: We'd better get him tied up before he comes to. I'll use my belt.
21: And I'll gag him with my scarf.
20: Right, come on, let's get
21: there,
20: him. Get his
21: sure.
20: Hands behind his back there.
21: Yeah.
20: Get that one hand.
21: I got him.
20: All right, there.
24: Here's the lady's leg, Governor. Hello, hello, hello. What have I been missing? Who's this bloke?
20: This is one of my would-be assassins. The only reason I'm still here is that he stopped to make a speech.
24: Well, I didn't meet him in the hall, sir. How'd he get in here?
20: Through the window of the bedroom. I was right when I said I thought I heard a window being raised in there.
24: Strike me blind, but you've got ears like a bloodhound, sir. I never heard a squeak. Well, what's to be done? Shall I call up the police?
20: Not just yet, Hawkins.
24: Why not? Blimey, if a bloke came to do me in, I'd have the bobbies on him in half a bow.
20: Well, there's no hurry. We've got him tied, and with me covering him with his own gun, I don't think he'll get away this time.
21: You know, there's only one tiny disappointment to this little scene of triumph, Jim.
20: Well, what's that, Lil?
21: I wish his girlfriend had come along with him. I'd like to meet her face to face, without her having a gun in her hand.
20: Well, don't give up hope of that coming true yet, Lil.
21: What do you mean, Jim?
20: General Fu Yong-sen told me of these two Avengers, of the Purple Triangle Corps, and he told me that they escaped and were gunning for me.
15: Now, evidently, they decided not to waste two stones on one bird. And Sergei here came to try his luck first.
21: Then this Anna.
15: Anna will wait a certain length of time. And when Sergei fails to appear, she'll come here herself.
21: And when she does, Jim, just leave her to me.
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1: I hope you're not hungry, dear Henry, dear Henry. 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
0: 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After I've been working...
1: Henry, I've got me secret supplies.
0: You don't mean...
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2: From the heart of the jungle comes a savage cry of victory. This is Tarzan, Lord of the Jungle. From the black core of dark Africa, land of enchantment, mystery, and violence, comes one of the most colorful figures of all time, transcribed from the immortal pen of Edgar Rice Burroughs, Tarzan, the bronzed white son of the jungle. And now, in the very words of Mr. Burroughs, the story of Jungle Odds.
3: New York City is a long way from equatorial Africa, and the maze of Manhattan's teeming streets are far different from the tangled growth of Tarzan's jungle. But in some ways, they're closely akin, for in the city, too, man pits his strength and his wits against the odds of life. For a good many years, Jerry Mulqueen had concentrated his wits on the odds to be encountered at the racetracks and the gambling casinos of the world, and of late, his luck had been all bad. Gambling czar Vic Moratti knew about Mulqueen's financial state. It was his business to know such things.
4: The way I get it, you're broke. You've already borrowed from every easy touch in town.
5: Yes, I borrowed a few bucks, but my luck's bound to change. How many losers can I pick in a row? According to the law of average, I've got to pick a winner this time. The odds against my picking another loser...
4: You and your odds.
5: Well, now, look, Moratti. After all the money I've spent with you, my credit ought to be good for one last bet. Just one little bet. That's all I'm asking credit for. Just one chance to get even.
4: What happens if you lose again?
5: Well, you'll collect. I swear it. I've got money at home. It's just... Well, I can't get my hands on it unless I'm really desperate.
4: Now, you'll be plenty desperate if you try to welsh on a bet with Vic Moratti. If I owe a guy money, I'll follow him to the ends of the earth to pay it off. But if someone owes me dough, I'll go twice that far to collect. You understand that?
5: Yes, I understand. Now, how about it? Is my credit good for one bet?
4: I'll give you 24 hours credit for one bet. You call it.
5: Good. What do you...

0: $4 credit for one bet. You call it.
1: Good. What are you quoting on Happy Times in the fourth?
0: 12-1. Yeah, but take a little friendly tip, Odds. That nag will still be running when they're cleaning up the park.
1: Don't call me Odds. Don't be telling me how to bet. I've got this one figured.
0: Okay. But if you're making a bet on Happy Times, you better get it down. It's almost post time now.
1: Well, 5,000 on Happy Times. On the nose.
0: 5,000 on that plate. You better have the money at home, Mr. Mulqueen.
1: Is it a bet?
0: Yeah, it's a bet.
1: Well, I certainly appreciate
0: it. Never mind appreciating anything. Just get it up if you lose. Be ashamed to make an orphan out of that sweet little girl you've got.
1: Say, they must be running by now. How about turning the radio on?
0: We'll get the results over the wire service in a few minutes. The guys over at the crap table don't like the radio blasting.
1: Oh, just turn it on, Lowell. I've got to hear what's happening.
0: Okay.
1: Is it 12 to 1? 12 times 5,000 bucks is 6.
0: Hey, don't be spending your money yet. That ice wagon horse hasn't got a glimmer. Your 5,000's on ice so far as I'm concerned. Happy Times.
1: The radio, it's warming up now.
2: And if they have it, somebody's fortune a half a lane. Smart Money, Rubicon, and Happy Times.
1: Oh, come on.
2: Smart Money moving up on the outside. Rubicon and Happy Times juggling for rail position.
1: Come on.
2: And at the turn, it's Smart Money.
1: Happy Times.
2: Goldduster, Rubicon, and Walter's Folly. Going into the stretch, it's Smart Money and Happy Times. They're neck and neck.
1: Happy Times.
2: It's Smart Money.
1: Nope.
2: Smart Money, the winner by 1/4 of a length. Happy Times, second by a length. And somebody's fortune is third.
1: Oh, no. It
0: what
1: can't
0: to turn
1: be.
0: It off for? I wanted to hear the track player prices.
1: Well, turn it back on if you want to. I'm going anyhow.
0: I expect to see you tomorrow with the money, Mr. Rods Mulqueen.
1: Patty! Patty, darling, where are you?
3: Here I am, Daddy. I was just fixing dinner. What's wrong?
1: Where's our nest egg? Where have you got it hidden?
3: Well, you told me I wasn't to tell you, that it was for a rainy day.
1: Well, this is it. Rainy day. This is a cloudburst.
3: But you said even if you begged me to tell you where it was, I wasn't...
1: Where is it, Patty? I've got to have it. Now, come on, where is it? Tell me.
3: Over there, in the back of Mother's picture.
1: Oh, here it is. 50, 100, 200, 300, $500. Patty, where's the rest of it?
3: That's all there is, Daddy.
1: Oh, it couldn't be. There's got to be more. I remember one day at Monte Carlo I handed you 2,000. At that time in Havana, it must have been 6 or 7 grand that time.
3: And then you had that run of bad luck at Saratoga. And after that, down at Belmont. I didn't want to give it to you, but...
1: $500. And I owe 5,000. I'm not worried about myself, but what'll happen to you, Patty, darling?
3: What'll happen to me? What do you mean, Daddy?
1: Oh, forget it now. Nothing's going to happen to you. Patty, now they teach you geography in school. What country is the furthest from here?
3: Furthest? Oh, I don't know. Maybe Africa.
1: Africa? That's it! Way into the interior. Oh, he'd never think of looking for me there. Even if he did, the odds would be 1,000,000 to 1 of his finding us.
3: We're going to Africa?
1: If we can find a freighter or something that'll take us there for 500 bucks.
3: But I don't think I want to go to Africa. I've read all about those animals and cannibals and snakes.
1: Oh, come now, Patty, darling. We've been through a lot together. You're not going to worry about a few little things like that. Why, I'd lay 8 to 1 we'll never even see an animal or a savage.

0: incredible speed, and almost before he reached the ground, his powerful hands encircled the animal's throat. And as they tightened, the body of the wolf-like creature gave a convulsive spasm, and it lay dead.
1: Tarzan.
2: I am very angry with you, Torgo.
1: Torgo not mean to wander from Kral.
2: I've almost given up hope of teaching you to remain within the village. But if you wander into the jungle, you must be prepared to defend yourself. Now, where are the bow and arrows I made for you?
1: Torgo lose.
2: You lost them? Oh, that was careless of you, Torgo. Come on, we'll go into the village and see if we can find them.
1: Not lose that way.
2: Not what way? What are you talking about?
1: Me lose bow and arrow to other Punya boy. Torgo say he can run faster. Korakulu say he run faster. If Torgo win, he get Korakulu's arm bracelet.
2: So, you put the bow and arrows as a stake in a contest. Oh, gambling is very bad, Torgo.
1: Gambling?
2: No, never mind. We'll talk about that later. Help me skin the hide from the jungle wolf here. We'll take it to your mother. Mama Nagama will be pleased with it, for its red color is most attractive.
1: Yes, Mama Nagama like, but Tarzan...
2: Now what's wrong?
1: Torgo not help skin hide. Torgo lose his knife also.
2: Another wager?
1: Deal. Torgo say he's stronger than Yamariki.
2: Oh. All right, I'll skin the animal myself. Only the next time I hear of you...
1: What wrong, Tarzan?
2: The scent of Tarmangani. A white man. And the scent is close.
1: We hide?
2: No. We'll stand quietly until we see what... Why, it's only a small girl.
1: Little white girl. Same size Torgo.
2: Jumbo Kijana.
3: Are you cannibals?
2: No, we're not cannibals. If we were, you might be in serious trouble. What in the world are you doing wandering all alone through the jungle?
3: Well, I'm not really alone. My father's about a mile back, along that trail over there. He's trying to hang on to a vine bridge. It broke in two just after I got across.
2: The Punya Bridge over Kayoko Canyon?
3: He's only holding on by one slender little vine, and it must be thousands of feet down to the rocks below.
2: Torgo, take the girl to the village with you.
3: Oh, please, please hurry to my daddy.
2: If there's any possible way, I'll save him for you, little white girl.
0: Tarzan sped along the elephant trail like Usha the wind, for he knew that once the vine bridge had dried and broken, a single strand of twisted liana would not long support the weight of a man's body, and below were jagged rocks as sharp as bayonets. Within a matter of minutes, Tarzan had reached the narrow gorge at the mouth of Kayoku Canyon. In the distance, he could see a slender figure dangling like a marionette on a silken thread. But as he grew closer, the marionette became a man whose eyes were closed, whose face was taut and frightened. Great beads of perspiration dripped from his forehead, and it was clear that his strength was waning rapidly.
2: Hold on. Hold on for another minute.
4: I'll try. There's no place for you to get any footing.
2: I know, but I have an idea. Just hold on.
4: Did you see Patty? My little girl?
2: Yeah, she's safe.
4: That's all I care about. Take care of...
2: Now, one more second. If I can just swing out on this vine, I may be able to reach you.
4: No sense risking your life, too. Don't try.
2: Ready now? Watch out. Here I come. I got you. Now, hang on. Well, we made it.
5: What a stunt. What a terrific stunt. What are the odds? If you're hauling me back to the edge here, we're one in a thousand. What's the idea? Making that horrible cry.
2: It is. It is the sign of victory among the apes of the tribe who raised me.
5: Apes?
2: Yes, and we both achieved a victory over nature just now.
5: Oh, you could say that again. I would have given 100 to 1. No one would even have found my body down there. Who are you, anyhow?
2: I am called Tarzan, and I'm a man of the jungle. If you were more experienced in jungle ways, you would have known that bridges made from liana are not trustworthy during the dry season. Many of these bridges are years old, and when they become dry, they're most dangerous.
5: Well, I lay 8 to 5 that the weather had nothing to do with that bridge given away.
2: What do you mean?
5: I don't know how he got ahead of us, but he must have. He knew which way we were headed, and he set a booby trap for Patty and me. He probably cut some of the strands that held that bridge.
2: Yes, it's possible that an enemy might have done that. Let me look at the frayed ends. It's easy to see if the vines were cut.
5: I can tell without looking. It's a sort of trick Mick Marotti would pull. Though I didn't think he'd want to kill little Patty, too.
2: The vines were not cut. I think it's time you told me who you are and why you imagine you have an enemy in the jungle.
5: My name's Jerry Mulqueen. I'm an American. I made an enemy in the States. My daughter and I landed in Dakar a few weeks ago. I figured we'd be safe there.
2: Yes?
5: Well, we hadn't been there more than a day or two before I caught sight of him in the marketplace. I didn't think he'd seen me, but he must have. He came to the little hotel where we were staying, started asking questions.
2: Of whom?
5: He spoke to a native boy that worked there. The kid didn't know the name of this enemy, of course, but he described him to a T.
2: Go on.
5: Well, there was only one thing to do. Plunge into the jungle. Get into it so deep he'd never find me. Yeah, that's what I thought. Well, he's been on our trail ever since we started out. And I'm exhausted.
2: Yes, I can see you are. Well, I shall take you back to the Punya village where Patty's waiting for you.
5: The village? That must be where we saw the smoke coming from. Saved my life, I guess. I told Patty to head in that direction.
2: Oh, before we get started, I'd like to ask you one question. How do you know you're still being followed? Have you seen your enemy in the jungle, or have you heard him?
5: No, but I feel it in my bones. I don't have to see or hear Vic Marotti to know that he's after me. To know that he'll never give up until he gets my money or my life. And I haven't got any money.
3: Try to get some sleep, Daddy.
5: I'll sleep as soon as Tarzan gets back.
1: Torgo make nice bed of boughs for white man and small girl.
3: Why do you keep calling me a small girl? I'm bigger than you are.
1: Not bigger. We stand up straight, back to back. Torgo bigger, I bet.
5: I never want to hear that word bet again. Tell me, Torgo, when do you think he'll be back?
1: He go look for a bad man you imagine chase you. Maybe take long time for Tarzan to find.
5: Unfortunately, I haven't imagined them. Unless I'm dead wrong, they can't be far away.
1: And Tarzan back soon. I think I hear now.
3: I can't hear anything.
1: Torgo has best ears in village. Better than anyone I... Well, Torgo's ears are good. Ah, see?
6: Jumbo, my new friend.
3: Jumbo, Tarzan.
5: What did you find out? Did you find any trace of them?
2: I came upon a large safari of white men a few miles from here. One of them might have been the man you described.
5: See, I was right. It wasn't my imagination.
2: I don't know. I didn't enter the camp, although I drew close enough to hear their conversation. It seemed like a hunting party, for there were many porters and gun bearers.
5: Don't try to hide anything from me, Tarzan. I've got to know for sure. I can't go on this way. I've got to know. What were they talking about?
2: Well, the conversation was concerned chiefly with a man they called Odds.
5: That's me. That's what they call me. It's my nickname, Odds Mulqueen.
2: Well, then I'm afraid you were right. They are hunting for you.

Tarzan was, of course, unaware of the existence of Jerry Mulqueen and his small daughter. He knew nothing of their arrival at Dakar or of their sudden panicked flight into the jungle, for he was many hundreds of miles from Dakar on his way to the Punya village. Suddenly, Tarzan's nostrils quivered, and he stared down from the upper level of jungle growth. Below him, Torgo, the small native boy he loved like a son, cowered in fear as a hungry jackal bared its fangs and crouched low. There was no time for Tarzan to raise an arrow to his bow. Instead, he plunged down within

0: In just a moment, the conclusion of our exciting story of Tarzan.
1: Yes, Torgo, that's the story I wrung from Mr. Mulqueen. He's fleeing from a gambling debt he couldn't pay.
2: Gambling? Much bad.
1: Very bad. You start wagering a top or some marbles or bow and arrows, and you end up with your own life as the stake.
2: Torgo, not do that. Torgo, never gamble again. Torgo, promise.
1: Well, I hope this is one promise you'll keep. Shall we go and help Amanagama fix breakfast for our guests now?
2: Torgo carry food to Hima where white man and small girl sleep.
1: Good. And I'll come along just in case the load's a little heavy
3: for you. Tarzan, it's Patty. I've got to talk to you.
1: Come in. What's the matter, child?
2: Little girl has cried.
3: Daddy's gone.
1: But no one could have entered the camp and taken him. I would have sensed the coming of strangers.
3: Oh, no one took him. He ran away. Sometime in the night, he must have pinned this note near my bed and then just disappeared into the jungle. At first, when I woke up, I didn't know he was gone. And then I looked over to where he'd been.
1: Here, let me see the note, will you? Thank you.
2: What'd he say?
1: He's leaving Patty with us, Torgo. He's decided she'll be better off without him.
3: But I won't be. I want my daddy.
1: Oh, hush, hush, Kajana.
2: Kajana mean little girl.
3: You've got to find him, Tarzan. You've got to bring him back. If he's still alive.
1: Well, if the two of you managed to get this far, he's probably still all right.
3: He doesn't see things along the trail. I was the one who always saw the animals and snakes and things in time to warn him. He may even be dead by now.
1: I'll leave right away, Patty. You stay here with Punyas. I promise you that I'll bring him back to you, if it's humanly possible.
0: Where the native village melted into the aboriginal jungle, there were signs that told the direction Jerry Mulqueen had taken. And they also revealed that he had left in the dead of night, that he had many hours' start. And as Tarzan followed the twisted trail, the story of Jerry's tribulations became evident. Here he had detoured for many miles to avoid a herd of Cape buffaloes. There he had narrowly avoided death at the hands of a giant python. And in still another place, there were signs that he had fallen into a deep pit and injured himself crawling out. Finally, there were indications that he had been taken prisoner by a band of marauding Zulu warriors. Tarzan continued on until he overtook the savage band of blacks, and as he entered their camp, they bared their sharply filed teeth at him like a pack of angry beasts.
4: Tarzan, try to take
5: you prisoner.
6: Many times you free prisoner we take, not do again.
1: I shall take this prisoner from you and all others you attempt to enslave and torture. Now, where is he?
6: He in Hima. But you try take, we kill him and you.
1: You outnumber me badly, but if I go to the land of spirits, I shall not go alone. If one of you attempts to keep me from rescuing the white man, I will not hesitate to use my knife.
6: You not scare us, jungle lord.
1: All right. Now we'll see how brave you are with a knife held against your back.
7: Not kill me. Me, great chief.
1: If you are a great chief, your men will obey your orders. Tell them to bring the white man from the Hima.
6: Bring white man from Hima.
1: The next time you take a prisoner, I may not stop at words.
8: Tarzan. Oh, Tarzan. You saved my life again. It isn't worth saving.
1: Perhaps I agree with you. But your daughter has other ideas. Now, start for the elephant trail. I'll catch up with you in a minute. Tell them not to move an inch.
6: Not move. You not do what Tarzan say. He kill me, your chief.
1: Now, hurry, Odds Mulqueen.
8: Where are we?
1: I don't blame you for being confused here in this upper level of jungle growth.
8: Oh, this has all been too much for me, Tarzan. I'm ready to give up now.
1: And you want me to carry you to the ground and turn you over to the man you've been fleeing from?
8: Oh, I guess we've lost Marathi by this time.
1: He and his party are less than a mile's distance from here.
8: Marathi? He's near here?
1: If your eyes were keener, you could see the movement of the brush as the safari approaches us.
8: But I can't let Marathi get me.
1: You said you were ready to give up.
8: Oh, I guess a man says a lot of things he doesn't mean. Tarzan, all I want is a chance to get back to civilization. Patty and I can take a little house somewhere and I'll go to work. I won't gamble another cent. I'll save the money I owe Marathi and I'll square myself someday. Only I've got to get away from him now. And he mustn't know where I'm going.
1: Well, if you're really ready to give up gambling, I'll help you. We'll circle back to the Punya village to get Patty, and then I'll attempt to get you to Cairo or Cape Town. Foreigners can get jobs there, and those cities are so large and intricate, Marathi will have little chance of finding you there.
8: Cairo, Cape Town, a chance for the future.
1: But first, we must take care of the present. It will not be easy to reach the Punya village undetected, for Marathi's safari is large. And it's obvious he's engaged men well-versed in the ways of the jungle.
0: All that day, Tarzan and Jerry McQueen traveled through the jungle. They doubled back along their own trail. They walked up creeks so that their scent might be erased. And in those sections where it was heavily wooded, they traveled by the upper level so that no hint of their passage might be left on the ground. But despite every trick at Tarzan's command, the safari of Vic Marathi continued to press them. Now the only course left open to Tarzan and his weary traveling companion was to abandon caution and hurry to the Punya village. They would stop but an instant to get Patty, and then they would continue east. If they could not outwit their enemy, perhaps they could outdistance him.
1: Hurry, Mr. Mulqueen, we're almost there.
8: My leg's bothering me. I injured it climbing out of that pit last night.
1: I know. Shall I carry you the rest of the way?
8: No. I'll make it. You need your strength to carry Patty. Is this the gate to the village right here, isn't it?
1: Yes. Well,
8: you won't have to stop here long. How far is it to Cape Town?
1: A long, long way. I wonder where everyone is. Usually there are many people about the gate. Oh, there they are, about the consul fire. That's strange. It's not the time for any ceremonies that I know of.
8: I don't see Patty.
1: She's probably watching whatever's going on at the consul fire. But what is going on?
6: Eat good?
4: Good.
1: What are you doing?
8: Hey, that looks like a dice game.
1: Dice? Torgo!
2: Not talk to me now, Tarzan. Torgo, much busy.
1: You're not too busy to talk to me. It's important.
2: We play game Patty teach us. She learned game by watching her baba. Now Torgo is best at game. Win back bow and arrows and many things from boys and men of tribe.
1: Yes, we'll talk about this later. Where is Patty now?
2: She and Hema of Mama Nagumma.
1: Oh, it's over there, Mr. Mulqueen. You better get her.
2: Patty, help Mama Nagumma.
8: Patty! Patty!
3: Oh, Daddy, Daddy! Tarzan saved you. You've come back.
8: To get you, darling. But we've got to leave right away.
1: I'm afraid it's too late now.
8: Vic Marathi, coming right straight into the village. Well, I won't let him get me.
1: No sense in running. You can't hide from your past forever.
5: Are you right here, man? I see the guy I'm looking for. Well, Mr. Rosmo Queen, I've sure chased you a long way.
8: Tarzan's right. There's no sense in running. Go ahead. Do anything you want.
5: All I want to do is hand you $60,000.
8: You want to hand me $60,000?
5: That's the expenses for all the men I had to hire to find you. Not to mention my passage over here and all that sort of stuff.
8: Well, I don't get it, Vic.
5: Well, if you wouldn't have turned off the radio that day, or if you would have picked up a newspaper before you hightailed it off, you'd have found out they disqualified Smart Money.
8: What?
5: Yeah, and declared Happy Times the winner. At 12 to 1, yet.
8: Happy Times? You've been chasing me just to give me my winnings?
5: I once told you that if Vic Marathi owes a guy money, he'll follow him to the ends of the earth to pay off. I guess I sure proved my point this time.
8: Oh.
1: Well, Mr. Mulqueen, I imagine Patty and you will be heading back to the States now. Huh?
8: You're not kidding. And I guess you won't mind getting rid of us.
1: It may be more peaceful here for a little while.
8: Yeah, I'll bet. You won't have as much excitement as I brought you for a long, long time.
2: Torgo, take that bet. And he lay 8 to 5 odds.

0: We'd like you to remain with us for another few moments so that we may tell you about our next exciting story of Tarzan. The jungle hurricane lashed savagely at the mammoth airliner that attempted to escape from its fury. But one motor faltered, and then another. And in the end, the mighty monarch of the air was reduced to a mass of tangled wreckage. But Captain Lawrence and Tarzan suspected that the elements had not been entirely to blame, and they uncovered an amazing story that was not reported in the newspaper articles headed, All Presumed Dead.
1: Tarzan, a transcribed creation of the famous Edgar Rice Burroughs, is produced by Walter White, Jr., prepared for radio by Bud Lesser, with original music by Albert Glasser. This is a Commodore production. Listen to our next story, All Presumed Dead, another thrilling episode of The Lord of the Jungle.

0: Is that proper farmhouse cheddar?
1: No, I don't think so.
0: What about that?
1: No. It's quite nice, though.
0: Is it? Do you think I might try a piece? I'll have 2 ounces, please.
2: Jacob's, the cream of cream crackers.
3: I've been gardening in white gloves just to prove that dirt can't hide from new Tide. Tide's been intensified to bring you cleanness no other low-priced powder can beat. I'm going to hide these filthy gloves in the pockets of these cords. Too tough a test for a low-priced powder, not for new Tide. Now for those hidden gloves. How's that for cleanness? Proof that dirt just can't hide from intensified Tide. Try it.
4: Once upon a time there was an engineer.
5: Choo-choo Charlie was his name, we hear.
4: He had an engine and he sure had fun. He used good and plenty candy to make his train run.

0: 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Cookery, fashion, competitions, Stewpot's treasure trail, Katie's letter page, Roger Elliott's star forecast.
1: I never knew there was so much in it.
0: There's plenty for everyone, so put the sun into summer with this week's TV Times.

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1: Will you have the polo, dear Liza, will you have the polo, dear Liza, polo?
2: How very kind of you, dear Henry, I most certainly will. I'll have three or four, or maybe more.
1: But you take the old tube.
2: Because they happen to be my tube of polo, dear Henry. Have one.
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They seek him here, they seek him there. Those Frenchies seek him everywhere. Is he in heaven? Is he in hell? That damned elusive Pimpernel.

Goring, star of the motion picture Red Shoes, as Baroness Orksey's immortal character, the Scarlet Pimpernel.

0: One by one, the French Committee of Public Safety had rounded up the poor devils who had served the King of France and Marie Antoinette. They didn't have to be guilty of any crime. It was as though they had been tainted by contact with royalty. And Citizen Chauvelin, addressing the always convenient mob, screamed for blood.
1: The committee has kept its promises to you, citizen comrades. Not one, but every one of those who served in the royal palace have been found, tried, and convicted by the tribunal in meeting in Versailles. Hear me, comrades. There can be no mercy for those who were in league with the very forces that ground us under heel. The royalty that treated us like dirt. The tribunal has decreed the death penalty for all.
2: Well, that's that, Blakeney.
0: I thought Monsieur Chauvelin had been too quiet lately. It was evident he was preparing to throw somebody to the dogs. Come on, let's walk.
2: How many of them do you suppose there'll be?
0: Too many, I'm afraid. Personal servants. Perhaps 20.
2: Being held in the tower at Vincennes?
0: Obviously.
2: A strong fortress, that.
0: Yes, only one entrance, one exit. Staff of guards is large, but yet not so large that they won't know each other well.
2: You're not going to try to get in there, are you?
0: No. No, Tony. We'll make our rescue attempt at the weak point.
2: But there is no weak point.
0: Not in the tower, no. But the prisoners won't be executed in the tower.
2: You mean we'll try to liberate them on the road between Vincennes and Paris?
0: While they're en route to the guillotine.
2: Well, at what point?
0: That's something we'll decide tonight. Now, how many members of the League of the Scarlet Pimpernel are in France now?
2: Fuchs, Harding, Kolmstedt, let me see, about 9 of us here. The other 11 at home in England for the present. We could send for the others.
0: No time for the others. Madame la Guillotine won't wait. Well, we'll have to try for 9. You round them up. We meet at midnight at the Inn of the Many Windows on the Rue de Vincennes. I'll join you there.
2: Where are you going now?
0: To get a list of the prisoners. Age, sex, description. We'll need it. So we'll know what sort of disguises to prepare. What travel accommodations to make.
2: Well, where are you going to get such a list?
0: Well, there's only one place I can get it. From the Committee of Public Safety.
2: Chauvelin's own headquarters?
0: Why not? You do not think he will recognize me in this French disguise, do you?
2: I wouldn't recognize you myself if I didn't know it was you. You do so many things with your face and voice, but the information you want will be found only on the actual orders for the execution.
0: Which will be in the hands of the public executioner, Citizen Le Sueur. I'm certain he'll be quite happy to give it to me.
2: Give it to you?
0: Tony, Citizen Le Sueur gets 50 francs for each condemned person he beheads. He's both bloodthirsty and money-hungry.
2: You're going to try to bribe him?
0: And have him suspect I'm the Pimpernel? No. I'll merely pose as a messenger from our good friend Chauvelin and say that the papers are needed for 2 more names to be added.
2: Well, he'll want to know why they can't be on a separate execution order.
0: Perhaps. Or perhaps the lure of the 100 francs will be enough.
2: Well, suppose it isn't. You'll be in a heavily guarded building. Suppose your bluff doesn't work. What do you do then?
0: Well, frankly, my dear attorney, since the situation hasn't arisen yet, I don't have the faintest idea.
3: In a moment, Marius Goring returns as the Scarlet Pimpernel.

0: Now, Marius Goring as the Scarlet Pimpernel.
1: Busy with the affairs of the Republic.
2: My business also concerns the Republic, citizen.
1: Then state it quickly.
2: Citizen Chauvelin wishes you to return the execution order for the cursed traitors who were in the services of the Palace Aristos.
1: The least? For what purpose, citizen?
2: One you will like. The addition of two more names.
1: Comrade, that list is complete. There were no other servants.
2: Perhaps you should keep in closer touch with the affairs of the tribunal, citizen. It has been discovered that two of the ladies in waiting on the list were married. Their husbands were not of the palace staff, but they were condemned this morning at an extra meeting of the tribunal.
1: I see. I was not aware of that, citizen.
2: You will be aware when citizen Chauvelin makes the addition, aware and 100 francs richer.
1: Yes, citizen. I will get the papers from the cabinet. Perhaps what you have just told me will make me more than 100 francs richer. Perhaps 10,000 francs richer, eh?
3: He spun around, and the gun he had taken from the cabinet pointed straight for my heart. I measured the room quickly, figured every distance, every possible chance.
1: 10,000 francs, that is the reward for the Scarlet Pimpernel, is it not?
2: Have you gone mad, citizen Le Sueur?
1: Let citizen Chauvelin decide which of us is mad, eh? Because I left citizen Chauvelin outside the door of this room not 5 minutes ago.
2: Well, in that case, there really isn't much I can say, is there, old chap?
1: So the English dog uses his own voice. Oh, how I have waited to have you on the scaffold of my guillotine. And now, to bring you there by my own hand.
2: Would be wonderful, wouldn't it, monsieur?
1: Madame Guillotine will stop your laughter.
2: Perhaps. But not by your hand, monsieur. You take me for an idiot to walk in here unprotected.
1: Oh, you do not seem to have...
2: Think, monsieur. Could the Scarlet Pimpernel be taken as easily as you seem to have taken me?
3: I gazed full into his eyes, as though I were trying to read his soul. I was counting on the superstition and fear of a professional murderer. I could almost see his mind working, and his eyes darted quickly about the room.
1: I see no members of your cursed league about, Monsieur Pimpernel.
2: You fool! One of them sat outside and told you I was waiting in here.
1: My clerk told me...
2: Your clerk is bound up and hidden away in a closet. My men change faces and voices at will. Half the guards you passed in the corridors are my men, assuming the identity of others.
1: Don't move any closer to me, monsieur.
2: I came for a list, Le Sueur. Get it for me.
1: Not so fast, Monsieur Pimpernel. I still have a gun. I can kill you here and now.
2: And die with me. One shot in this room and the man who you thought was your clerk will leap in and murder you before you can bolt the door. Come on, Le Sueur. Fire! Let's join Madame Death together.
1: No, no, you devil!
2: I want that list.
1: I...
3: His eyes warned me of the scream that was starting in his throat. I took one large stride quickly and smashed him on the point of the jaw. And he crumpled at my feet. I ripped open the cabinet, ruffled through the papers, found the list I was looking for. I stuffed it into my pocket, got out of the room, and started with long, unhurried strides for the exit. My casual visit to the committee started quite an uproar. By nightfall, troops were still combing the city and torches burned everywhere. But dressed in my own clothes, I had no difficulty in getting out of Paris and joining the other members of the League at the Inn of the Many Windows. There's Tony now.
4: Well,
5: I know I'm late. Sorry.
4: Better close the door quickly now.
5: What's the matter, Tony? What kept you?
4: I've got bad news. It may be impossible to get the prisoners out of Vincennes Tower, but that's where we're going to have to get them from.
6: But only this afternoon you told me that Blakeney planned a highway raid en route to Paris.
5: Well, you know that, Tony.
4: That was this afternoon. It won't work now.
5: Why not, Tony?
4: because I saw something on the way out here. They're not going to bring the prisoners into Paris for execution.
6: But they must.
4: Fuchs, I passed two enormous covered carts at the south gate in Paris. It took me more than an hour to figure what was in them. Then I rode to the Rue de Carousel to confirm my suspicion. The square was empty. The prisoners will never see Paris. The guillotine has been moved to Vincennes.

0: The news hit us like a thunderbolt. Every man in the room knew what it meant. No attack against a guard on a country road where we might wait in ambush, but an assault on a prison known to be escape-proof.
1: Fantastic. Well,
2: it's up to you now, Blakeney. What are we going to do?
0: Well, I have to think about it for a moment.
1: Well, if we give it up...
0: Then 20 innocent people will certainly die.
3: Doctor! Citizen doctor!
4: What is this? Why do you disturb my sleep?
3: You must come at once. One of the prison guards is ill.
4: I do not make night calls.
3: He is very bad, doctor. His face, he has fever.
4: Oh! Well, wait until I dress.
5: Help me, doctor.
4: How long has he been like this?
3: Since he came home from the prison.
4: Sacre bleu. The other guards. Did he say they were sick too?
3: No, but the prisoners... Oh, is it bad, citizen doctor?
4: Bad, citizeness? This man will be dead within the hour.
3: Dead?
4: Yes, dead. Dead of the cursed bubonic plague.
3: Bubonic plague? Oh, no. No. No!
0: By morning, the town was in a panic. Nobody would come near the house, not even a casket maker. I pretended to take Tony's body out of town for immediate burial.
6: All right, Tony. You can get up now.
7: Oh, rather a bumpy hearse you provided, old boy.
6: And if you'll note, no mourners. I had to buy this cart. The owner never wants to touch it again. He'll probably use the money to leave Vincennes.
7: A panic, eh? Well, I'm glad you got this. I should hate to walk to my own funeral.
6: Oh, don't be so put out. It isn't even your funeral. It's the prison guard's. I'd like to be there after we release him and he shows up in Vincennes and finds he was the first to die in an epidemic of plague.
7: So would I. What now?
6: Change your disguise. All right, go back into town as an ordinary citizen, build up the plague talk, and wait.
7: And you?
6: The guard you replaced was the only one who had direct contact with the prisoners. You gave a few of them the acid I had you use.
7: Yes, and there'll be a few cases of your synthetic plague in the tower this morning.
6: Fine. Now, all I need to do is to go back to town, tell the authorities that I suspect that the prisoners were the ones who started the contamination.
7: Oh, what authority?
6: Well, the man who came to Vincennes this morning to supervise the preparations for the executions.
7: Chauvelin himself?
6: Yes, Tony. Monsieur Chauvelin.
8: It must be stopped, I tell you. The guards have deserted by the score. The troops are at less than half strength.
4: I am a doctor, Monsieur Chauvelin, not a magician. This is bubonic plague.
8: We do not even know if the prisoners have it or not. The remaining guards would rather be shot than go near them.
4: Someone must go. The source must be eliminated, or the entire town may be depopulated.
8: You are a doctor, citizen. It is your duty to go.
4: Even a doctor may have his fears, citizen. I am loyal to the New Republic.
8: Enough! But... If you are as loyal as you say, if you are as loyal as the other citizen here claim you are, then do as you are told. I order you.
4: Very well, citizen. But I would take this order from no one but you, a man who has done so much for the glory of France.
8: Thank you, comrade. Here. Here is your prison pass.

0: I took pistols into the tower with me, all I could conceal on my person, and I passed them out along with my instructions. The prisoners were grim, dependable. I went back to Chauvelin like a man about to die of fright.
1: Well, out with it, Doctor.
2: It is they. They are already four dead, and another three will die before evening. All of them, within a week at most.
1: Sacre bleu!
2: They are going to be guillotined anyhow.
1: With the guards deserting and the executioner himself not to be found. The cursed Pimpernel. If he were here, I would turn them into his hands and let him die of the plague too.
2: Citizen, I have it. Set fire to the tower.
1: Fire? You just came from there, idiot. The building is of stone. And you have been in contact with them.
2: By your order.
1: Stop! Do not come near me.
2: The dead in that tower must be buried. I cannot do it alone. Nobody else will touch them.
1: I have it. I will get rid of the cursed bunch. Let the living prisoners carry the dead on litters to the cemetery outside the town. I will have troops dig a large open grave. Then the litter bearers can be shot and buried with them.
3: I see you like my plan, Citizen Doctor.
2: A very clever plan, Citizen Chauvelin. But then, you are a very clever man.
4: If you have deceived us, monsieur, the gun you gave me will be used on you.
0: I haven't deceived you, mademoiselle.
4: There is the graveyard and the rest of the soldiers.
0: Yes. And Monsieur Chauvelin. See that clump of trees to the left?
4: Oui.
0: Eight of my men wait there with more guns and 80 horses. When we reach that point, ignore the graveyard gate and run for those trees. You all hear that?
5: Yes.
0: Well, those on the litters, come to life and run too. Here we are now, coming to the gate.
6: Bring them this way, Doctor! This way!
2: I cannot! I am following your other plan.
6: What other plan?
7: Don't you remember, old boy? You said you'd turn them over to the Scarlet Pimpernel.
6: The Pimpernel! Fire!
7: All right, to the trees!
0: We broke for the trees with the nearest soldiers 100 yards behind. In a matter of seconds, Tony and Fuchs and the others were helping our friends into the saddles.
8: Troops reaching the far edge of the wood.
0: All right, I see them. Everybody mounted?
9: Yes, all ready.
0: They can't catch any of us now, then. All right, ride!

0: Now, Marius Goring as the Scarlet Pimpernel.
1: Channel's a bit rough tonight, Tony.
2: Yes. I'm afraid half our passengers are seasick.
1: Oh, well. Mal de mer is better than bubonic plague.
2: Not to Dr. Chauvelin, I'll wager.
1: You know, we were mighty lucky, Tony. After all, those Frenchies must have fired 1,000 rounds. Never touched one of us.
2: Well, how could they?
1: What do you mean, how could they?
2: Well, after all, oh boy, Fuchs and I do a little thinking, too.
1: Oh.
2: While they were digging the graves, we emptied their guns and put in blank charges.

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Produced by Harry Allen Towers.

0: We had a party last night. 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
1: I hope you're not hungry, dear Henry, I've just burnt the roast and I've ruined the spuds.
2: Well, that's a nice thing, isn't it? After I've been working...
1: Henry, I've got me secret supply.
2: You don't mean...
1: Polo mints.
2: Yum, yum.
1: I hope you're not hungry, dear Henry, I've just burnt the roast and I've ruined the spuds.
2: Well, that's a nice thing, isn't it? After I've been working...
1: Henry, I've got me secret supply.
2: You don't mean...
1: Polo mints.
2: Yum, yum.
3: Once upon a time there was an engineer.
4: Choo-choo Charlie was his name, we hear.
3: He had an engine and he sure had fun. He used good and plenty candy to make his train run.

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1: What has a hazelnut in every bite?
2: Sorry!
1: And thick milk chocolate for your delight?
2: Sorry!
1: Nougat and caramel golden light?
2: Sorry!
1: And don't forget the hazelnut in every bite! And again! What has a hazelnut in every bite?
2: Sorry!
1: Thick milk chocolate for your delight?
2: Sorry!
1: Nougat and caramel golden light? And don't forget the hazelnut in every bite!
2: Sorry!
1: A hazelnut in every bite!
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11: 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Wind southeast, ceiling 1200, all clear.
10: Okay, this is Hop Harrigan coming in. Yes, it's America's ace of the airwaves. Coming in for another transcribed episode in the adventures of Hop Harrigan. Fellas and girls, our special guest today is the commander of the 505th Airborne Battalion Combat Team. He was with the advance party of the 82nd Airborne Division at Casablanca, and from there proceeded to Sicily, where the first successful large-scale airborne mission was carried out. He's had many adventures, but suppose I introduce him and let him tell you about them himself. Fellas and girls, I'd like you to meet Lieutenant Colonel Robert H. Weinecke.
12: Thank you, Glenn, for a very fine introduction.
10: Colonel Weinecke, after you landed in Sicily with the 82nd Airborne Division, where did you go?
12: Well, next came Italy, and then England with the General Staff, where I was made G3 for the 82nd's invasion of Normandy. I assumed the position of Chief of Staff under General Gavin in August of 1944. I remained with General Gavin until my separation from the Army in January of 1946. I returned to the Army in January of this year and was assigned as commander of the 505th Parachute Infantry. As a senior officer of the regiment, I am in charge of the combat team that is conducting Exercise Snowdrop.
10: Well, say, Colonel, we've talked about Exercise Snowdrop many times on the Hop Harrigan program, and I'd certainly appreciate your telling me and our listeners the inside dope on Snowdrop.
12: Well, I'd be glad to, Glenn, and I'm sure the fellows and girls will find it a very interesting story.
10: Uh-oh, I see it's time for us to join Hop Harrigan. So, Colonel, if you'll stand by, we'll be back again to talk about it in just a few minutes. Gang, be sure you're on hand. Don't forget to listen. And now to our story. Twilight, ushered in by heavy, snow-laden clouds which blanket the entire sky, settles over the small midwestern town of Lakeville. Out at the airport, Hobson Tanks Airport, an icy wind whips across the runways and around the hangars, driving the snow before it in weird, ever-changing patterns. A light gleams dully from the windows of the small administration building, and inside, Gail Nolan paces the floor nervously. From windows to radio transmitter, from radio transmitter back to the windows, staring out at the white curtain of windspun snow, then listening to the crackle and sputter of the shortwave receiver. Suddenly the door opens and a boy bursts into the room, followed by a whirling gust of snow.
13: Wow, what a night.
14: Chris, close the door. You're letting all the snow in.
13: Oh, I'm sorry. Oh, gosh, it's coming down so thick you can hardly see anything.
14: Oh, Chris, look what you're doing. Snow all over the floor.
13: I'll mop it up. No word from Hop and Tank?
14: Not yet. I've been calling them every 15 minutes, but either they're not in range yet or they can't hear me.
13: Well, that might be it. Not hearing you, I mean. A storm like this makes reception tough.
14: Well, how's he going to land?

0: Bomb like this makes reception tough.
1: How's he going to land? Runways are probably a foot deep in snow.
0: Maybe not. I'll take a look.
1: No, Chris. You have to go into town with Aunt Agatha.
0: Aw, Gail, who wants to sit in town hall and hear a lot of dumb speeches?
1: Oh, it won't be so bad. They're having a party. Ice cream, cake, and candy.
0: Oh, who cares? I want to wait for Hop and Tank. And besides, Aunt Agatha doesn't want to go either. She said so.
1: But she has to. She's on the committee that arranged the party. And I don't want her driving into town alone in this weather.
0: Aw. Hey.
1: Now what?
0: What about those two fellas in the hangar?
1: Well, what about them?
0: Well, maybe I better stay here with you until they go, huh?
1: Chris, those men are perfectly all right. They're only trying to repair their plane.
0: Well, maybe I can help them.
1: Will you stop thinking up excuses and go? Aunt Agatha's waiting.
0: Gosh, they have to sit and listen to everybody talk. Hey, it's worse than ever. Maybe the road is blocked.
1: Chris, it's 6 o'clock. You'll be late.
0: Okay, I'll see you later. Oh,
2: I'm sorry, man. The snow was so blinding I didn't see you.
0: Oh, that's okay.
2: Is Miss Nolan in the office?
0: Yeah, go on in.
2: Thank you. I am sorry to trouble you, Miss Nolan.
1: That's all right. What can I do for you?
2: Well, my mechanic and I have run into a bit of trouble. You don't happen to have a welding outfit here at your airport, do you?
1: No, I'm afraid not.
2: Oh, that is a shame. Well, then I fear we must go into town.
1: Oh?
2: Yes. You see, we found a weak spar in the engine mounting. It should be welded. Any plumber could do it.
1: Well, you'll probably find one in Lakeville, all right.
2: May I phone for a taxi cab?
1: Why do that? Chris and Aunt Agatha are going into town. They'll take you.
2: Oh, no, I wouldn't want to trouble them.
1: No trouble at all. I think I can still catch them.
2: But Miss Nolan.
1: Chris!
2: Chris!
1: Miss
2: Nolan.
1: Chris! Yeah? Wait a minute. Tell your men and his mechanic are going into town with you.
0: Okay.
2: Miss Nolan, you really shouldn't have...
1: It's perfectly all right. Go on now. They're waiting for you.
2: Very well. Thank you so much.
1: Don't mention it.
2: I will be able to find a taxi cab in the town to bring me back, won't I?
1: Oh, yes.
2: Good. Thank you again.
3: Left alone, Gail hesitates momentarily in the center of the room, then, looking at her wristwatch again, turns and walks quickly to the radio transmitter. Holding the microphone close to her lips, she calls anxiously.
1: Beechcraft MC-82043 from Lakeville Radio. 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Come in, please. Come in, please. Over.
3: Pausing, she listens for a reply, but hears nothing but the whining crackle of static. Nervously running her hand through her hair, she rises and walks to the window. Outside, there is blinding white fury. As though to shut it out, she turns away and paces the floor. Time passes slowly, and the storm continues to rage over the airport. Until finally, a little before 9, the flickering beams of headlights are reflected through the window. Gail walks to the door, opens it, and through the swirling white curtain sees Senor Mendez.
1: Is everything all right now, Senor Mendez?
4: What?
1: Is everything all right?
4: Oh, it is you, Miss Nolan. I did not think you would be here so late. Yes, yes, the broken spar is welded. We shall take off soon.
1: In this storm?
4: The runway is clear in certain places. I think we can manage to take off successfully.
1: But, Senor, to fly in this weather...
4: I have flown in worse. Besides, time is of the essence. I have been delayed much too long already. Go inside now, Miss Nolan, before you catch cold.
1: Well, all right. But I still think you'd do better to wait until morning.
4: That is out of the question. I must leave tonight. And thank you for your help and your hospitality.
1: That's perfectly all right.
4: Adios, Miss Nolan. Hasta la vista.
1: Goodbye.
3: Shrugging her shoulders, Gail turns back into the office. 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A few minutes later, the powerful beams of landing lights flash past the window as Senor Mendez's plane taxis out to the runway. Then, suddenly, the radio crackles into life.
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1: 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Go ahead, Hop. Over.
5: Radio from Beechcraft. Come in, Gail. Come in. Over.
1: I hear you, Hop. Go ahead. Where are you? Over.
5: In Lakeville. Come in. Over.
1: Hop, I hear you. Answer me. Over.
5: Not picking up your signal. Now at the approach for landing. Feeling my way in. Give me all the lights you've got.
1: No, Hop. Wait. There's a plane taking off. Wait, Hop.
5: Down to 500 feet. Ready to land. Over.
1: Hop, please. No.
3: Dropping the microphone, Gail rushes to the door, flings it open, and with horrified eyes, sees the wing lights of Senor Mendez's plane blinking squarely on the runway, and behind and above him, coming in fast, the powerful landing lights of Hop's Beechcraft. Neither pilot sees the other, and a deadly crash seems inevitable. Gang, the climax of today's episode is exciting.

0: Speaking, so stand by. Fellas and girls, back again with us is Lieutenant Colonel Robert H. Wynicke, commander of the 505th Airborne Battalion Combat Team. Colonel Wynicke, will you tell us about Exercise Snowdrop?
1: I'll be glad to, Glenn. The Snowdrop exercises will comprise a complete airhead operation in snow-covered country throughout the winter months. During the first phase of the training program, the individual soldier will be instructed in survival methods in both bivouac and combat, and in snow and extremely cold weather.
0: These tests are being conducted at Pine Camp, New York, aren't they, Colonel?
1: That's right, Glenn. Snowfall at Pine Camp is heavy during the winter period. Temperatures are low and the humidity is comparatively high. All of this makes for a perfect site for these experiments.
0: Well, now, Colonel, will you tell us something, please, about the training of these troops?
1: Well, the men will be taught survival procedure for cold weather, building of shelters, foxholes, snow houses, and so forth, and the use and care and maintenance of arms and equipment in extreme cold. And lastly, the men will get 6 hours of airborne training to include loading and lashing of equipment in gliders and transport. And that's the 9th Air Force's Fairchild C-82, you know, the flying boxcar.
0: Oh, yes. Well, Colonel, with all this training our soldiers are receiving, they should be the best equipped in the world for winter fighting.
1: Well, that's exactly the aim of the United States Army, Glenn. After this training, the men will be able to fly to their cold regions and live there indefinitely, as the C-82s can drop supplies as they're needed. What we're doing now will aid us invaluably if there's ever another world conflict.
0: Well, thank you very much for being our guest today, Lieutenant Colonel Robert Wynicke. And fellas and girls, whether you like the cold climate or the tropics, with a plane you can pick your locale. So get set to take your place in the sky. For always remember, America needs flyers. And now back to our story. Delayed in their return to Lakeville by a raging snowstorm, Hop and Tank finally reached their home airport a little after 9 in the evening. But they were unable to hear Gale's voice over the radio because of heavy static, and so were completely unaware that another plane was preparing to take off just as they were landing.
2: Oh, brother, this stuff is so thick you could walk on it.
3: Watch for the runway.
2: My eyeballs are practically hanging out.
3: Down to 200 feet. We should be right over the lake now.
2: You hope.
3: I'll have to stall and drag the tail. Snow must be pretty deep down there.
2: 100... Hey, what's that?
3: Huh?
2: Those lights. Navigation lights right on the runway.
3: Hop, there's a plane in front of us.
4: Good Lord.
3: Oh, cut it down. He's taking off.
4: I'll have to sit down behind him. Hang on.
3: This is going to be close.
4: We're going in.
3: Old murder if we don't chew up his tail.
4: Okay, we're down.
3: Loader, we're plucking in his pop wire.
4: That's all right. We're under control.
2: We've stopped. Oh, brother, what a homecoming this turned out to be.
0: Hop taxis the Beechcraft straight to the hangar. And a few minutes later, both boys are greeted with almost hysterical fervor by Gale. Now, later that same evening, we find the boys seated comfortably in front of the fireplace in the living room of Aunt Agatha's home, relating their adventures of the past few weeks away from Lakeville. As the hall clock strikes the quarter hour, Tank stretches and rises.
2: Quarter of 12. No wonder I'm so pooped. Me for the sack.
3: Yeah, I want to hit the hay myself, but I'd like to see Aunt Agatha and Chris.
2: Hey, what's keeping them anyway?
3: What'd you say they went, Gil?
5: There was a big party at the town hall tonight. Sort of a christening party, you might say.
2: Somebody have a baby?
5: No, not a baby, Tank. A bell.
2: What?
5: The town hall has a new bell. It was sent here from Europe. It arrived last night and was put up in the steeple today. So everyone thought a party was in order.
3: Well, either the party's going strong or the road's snowed under.
2: Kind of late for Chris to be out, though, eh?
5: Oh, not for this once.
3: So how is he, Gale? He get over his father's death yet?
5: No, not completely. But he's a lot of fun. Aunt Agatha loves him dearly.
2: I'll bet he runs her ragged.
5: She says he reminds her of you, Hop, when you were his age.
2: Telephone.
5: Oh, maybe Aunt Agatha. I'll get it.
2: If it is, tell her to come on home.
5: All right. Hello? Where is Aunt Agatha?
2: Tell her we're home to hurry up.
5: Wait, sir. What did you say, Aunt Agatha? Why, no, he isn't. No, I haven't heard a word from him. Oh, wait, please, Aunt Agatha. Don't get excited. Tell me what's happening.
2: Hey, what's cooking? Wait.
5: Oh, no. Well, all right, I'll send them right down. You wait there. Yes, wait a minute. Bye.
2: What is it, Gil?
5: Chris, he's gone.
2: Gone? What do you mean, gone?
5: He left the party about 3 hours ago. He never came back.
0: Gail's face is drawn and white with sudden fear as she breaks the startling news to Hop and Tank. What could have happened to the boy? Gang, there's deep mystery and exciting adventure ahead, so don't miss our next action-packed episode. Tune in and fly with Hop Harrigan, America's ace of the airwaves. So long, Hop!
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0: America's number one adventurer, K-7, former United States secret agent who operated in 22 countries, on land, on sea, and in the air, brings you a story of today. Here is K-7.
1: Ladies and gentlemen, I bring you another story of a master spy, a man with whom we crossed swords many times during and after the Great War. This drama is different from those we have gone before. It's more of a human document. The story of a young girl who nearly ruined her life by becoming enmeshed in a plot to steal the coast defense secrets of a great nation. John Holbrook will take up at this point.
0: Thank you, K-7. Part of the story which K-7 tells appeared recently in our newspapers. It was a brief dispatch that told of a young officer found guilty of selling military secrets to a foreign power. He played the last scene in his part of the drama in the early dawn.
2: For conduct unbecoming an officer and a gentleman, for engaging in traitorous acts against the country which you have sworn to defend, for breaking your oath to uphold the honor and integrity of your flag, it is my duty to carry out the order of the military court before which you stood trial. May God give you courage.
3: I have no need for more courage. Give your command.
2: Squad, fire!
4: You were guilty, Ma. Guilty. But they had no right to make you face a firing squad. I heard the shot. Even the echo is gone. But I'll remember. It was murder. Legal murder.

0: Shari, for that was her first name, had been a blind for her sweetheart correspondent. Without realizing that she was under suspicion, that her every move was watched, she crossed the border into another country and called on the master spy, Ladek Valkost.
1: So, you are the girl to whom I addressed letters for...
2: Please, do not mention his name. He's gone.
1: You loved him?
2: More than anything in the world.
1: It was a most unfortunate affair. Mademoiselle, what do you wish from me?
2: I want to go on with his work. I have sworn to avenge his death. I want to continue to work for you.
1: So, that is it. You were questioned before his trial?
2: No, monsieur.
1: You were not called before the military court?
2: No, they did not know of me. I saw Mark once in prison. I offered to testify, but he would not let me. He said that nothing would happen.
1: And now you want revenge. Perhaps I will give you your chance, mademoiselle.
2: Oh, please. I know how to send through information. I even know what you want.
1: You know all about the calibers, range, and firing details of guns?
2: Yes. You have many of my letters.
1: Mademoiselle, I am going to let you continue to work with me. Do just as you have to do. I shall expect a report weekly.
2: It will come through.
1: One thing more. If you really want to avenge the death of your sweetheart, send me the new code book.
2: Code book? One has been issued?
1: Within the last 3 days. Since your sweetheart's unfortunate affair, it is the one vital piece of information we need to act.
0: A few days later, a tall, distinguished-looking officer in uniform sat in earnest conversation with a beautiful girl at an almost deserted cafe.
3: This place will fill up soon, Ivan. She always comes here in the afternoon.
4: Just what do you want me to do, Em?
3: I'll have to outline the case briefly, Ivan. This girl, Shari, was in love with the young officer who was court-martialed. He used her as a blind to send information to Valkost.
4: She's still sending information?
3: Yes.
4: Then why not arrest her?
3: Ladek Valkost is the man I want, Ivan. Perhaps through her we can get him across the border into this country. Now, here's my plan. I will point her out. Then you will go to her and present this letter. It introduces you, and it's signed with a forgery of Valkost's name.
4: Oh, she will think that I am also a spy.
3: Yes. I shall continue to wear this uniform. You will tell her that I am short of money, that I am willing to talk, but that you must not be seen because the authorities are suspicious of you. Then you will bring her to me and introduce her. Here's the letter. Put it in your bag.
4: It would be safe, Em.
3: Ivan, she comes. She is the small blonde girl who is just entering.
4: Em. That girl is little more than a child. You can't mean her.
3: She is the one we must trap. It's a dangerous child.
4: Emma, I can't do it. You must be wrong. She should be caught.
3: Sometimes our duty is not pleasant, Ivan. Now go to at once. If there's a chance, well, we'll see about that later. Remember what you're to tell her and the letter. Bring her to me.
4: But that girl is...
3: Trust me, Ivan. Now go.
4: All right, Em. But I tell you, I don't like... Mademoiselle, I must talk with you. May I sit down?
2: You want to talk with me?
4: Yes, Charlie. I've been sent by a friend. This letter will introduce me. Take it, quick.
2: Who is it from?
4: Do not speak so loud. Read it.
2: Oh, you are from Valkost?
4: Yes. Listen carefully. We must not be seen together. Do you see the young officer, third table from the end?
2: Yes. Yes, I see him.
4: He is poor. He needs money. I'm going to take you to him. You know what to do?
2: He will give me information?
4: Anything you want to know. I must not be seen with you or him. The police know me. Valkost's instructions are that I am to introduce the officer to you. Are you ready?
2: Yes. Take me to him.

0: A few days after their first meeting, M and Shari talked in the evening. They walked near the waterfront, and when they were alone, M pulled a book from under his uniform.
1: We can talk here, mademoiselle. No one comes to the waterfront at night. You said you wanted the new code book.
2: You have been able to get one?
1: I must have money, mademoiselle. Otherwise, I face disgrace. Here, look at this.
2: Naval and military codes. New issue. Sure, you have it.
1: Here, give it back to me.
2: Oh, but I must send it away.
1: No. No, you're too young to trust with information as important as this. The man who gets this book must come after it. It'll cost him 1,000,000 francs.
2: Sure. 1,000,000 francs.
1: It is my price. I have shown you the book. I trust you. Now you must trust me. Mademoiselle, who is the man who wants these codes?
2: Oh, I can't tell you.
1: Then I will be forced to sell somewhere else.
2: No, wait. He is Ladek Valcoast.
1: Ladek Valcoast. Mademoiselle, you will send for him at once. Tell him you have the information he wants, but that it will only be delivered to him in person on the payment of 1,000,000 francs.
0: The trap was set. Would the wily Valcoast walk into it? 3 days later, Yvonne again contacted Shari and learned that Valcoast was coming. Following M's instructions, she would meet the spy and bring him to the cafe.
3: You are inexperienced in these things. I will meet Valcoast at the railroad station. You will wait for the young officer in the cafe.
2: Oh, but must I be there? You know both of them. I do not need to come.
3: Are you losing your nerve, Shari? You wanted to avenge the death of your sweetheart?
2: Oh, but I'm frightened.
3: There's no need to be. I shall expect to see you at the cafe. Be sure the officer has the code book with him.
0: Armed with pictures of Valcoast and a complete description, Yvonne met the spy at the railroad station. She told him that the officer who had faced the firing squad was her brother, and that she worked with Shari. Together, they started for the cafe, where Shari and M were waiting.
1: They should arrive within a minute or two.
2: You have the code book with you?
1: Yes, it is here, in this brown envelope.
2: Oh, give it to me.
1: Why, what is the matter, mademoiselle? You're nervous.
2: Oh, please, give it to me. I can't go through with this. Mark was wrong. This is my country, and it's your country. We can't sell our military secrets to our enemies.
1: Why, I thought you wanted to avenge Mark.
2: Oh, no, I've been wrong. Please, can't you understand? Give me the book before it's too late. I'll do away with it, destroy it, please.
1: I'm afraid it's already too late, mademoiselle.
2: You mean? No. I'd rather die, like Mark died. It's more honorable.
1: Shari, you're attracting attention.
2: I don't care. I want
1: Shari,
2: to.
1: Shari, listen to me. I'll show you this book. It will not harm your country.
2: It won't harm my country?
1: No. Here, let me slip it out of this envelope. Now, open it.
2: You are giving it to me?
1: Look at it. Open it up.
2: Why, there's nothing in it. The pages are blank.
1: Exactly, Shari. Do you mind if I sell that?
2: You are...
1: Don't try to run, Shari. I am a secret agent. The man at the next table is the captain in charge of the military police.
2: And I'm trapped. Will I hear the guns at dawn, as Mark did?
1: Pull yourself together. They're coming. Give me the book and sit quiet, and don't try to leave.
3: They are here, Monsieur Valcoast.
4: I saw them as I came in. This place is too open. Get the book as quickly as possible.
3: You have the money ready?
4: I will first examine what I buy.
3: Of course. Put the money here on the table, under my bag. The code book will be laid on the table. As soon as you have examined it, we will leave. Hurry, the officer is coming this way.
4: Here is the money.
1: Mademoiselle, this book is yours, I believe.
3: Thank you, Monsieur. Examine it quickly.
4: I will, yes. Yes, it seems to be the one. Wait. Mademoiselle, you have tricked me. The pages of this book are blank.
3: But the bullets in his revolver are not, Valcoast. Don't try to move.
4: You will never take me.
1: He has already taken you, Valcoast. Arrest him, Captain.
5: You are under arrest as a spy. So also is this girl.
1: Wait. Haven't you made a mistake, Captain? This girl, Shari, is my assistant. She's been working with me for many months.
5: You mean she is not a spy?
4: He lies. She has sent me information.
1: Of course she has. At my direction. Captain, arrest Valcoast. Take him away. Leave the girl with me.
5: If those are your orders. Come along, Valcoast.
4: Do not.
3: It's all over, Charlie. Come, I'll take you home.
2: Thank you.
3: Em, you lie magnificently.
6: The innocent often become involved with spies. Not all of them go free, as did Charlie. Remember, spy activity is worldwide. It is a menace to world peace. 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

0: Log entry, The Catch, Scarlet Queen, Philip Kearney, Master. Position 2 degrees 25 minutes north, 128 degrees 13 minutes east. Wind light, sky fair. Remarks, left anchorage Cayu Bay, Halmahera, after unscheduled voyage to island of Batanta. Reason for voyage, Grafter's Fort in the Black Pearl of Galela Bay.
1: Shortly before the Civil War, a daring plan was conceived to speed the mail between East and West. It was the famous Pony Express. On April 3rd, 1860, the first Pony Express rider set out from St. Joseph, Missouri, with a pocket of lightweight mail. Along the express route, other riders and fresh horses waited at relay stations in order that the mail could be carried without a break. 10 1/2 days after the first rider left St. Joseph, a Pony Express rider galloped into Placerville, California. The mail had crossed the country in record time. For a short time, the Pony Express continued its colorful operation as the riders fought against hardship and danger to bring the East and West closer together. But while the service was fast, it was also expensive. Too expensive to be continued. In 1861, the Pony Express was discontinued, but not before it had become a part of the American legend. Today, the Pony Express is remembered at both ends of the route. In St. Joseph, Missouri, is the Pony Express Monument, which recalls the courage of the riders. At the other end of the old route is the Pony Express Museum in Sacramento, which at one time was a relay station of the express. The Pony Express Monument and Museum remind us of the rich heritage that as Americans we share and stand ready to defend.

0: It was the 10th morning after we left the island of Bali that we pushed into Malacca Passage and swung close to the 100-mile chain of islands that fringes the west coast of Halmahera. By noon, we trimmed our sail and started the channel run past Morotai. It was then that my chief mate, Gallagher, noted the receipt of a radio message in the log of the Scarlet Queen and came to the wheel to report it to me.
1: That's an NC, Skipper. The schooner Regina aground in Galela Bay. Captain and mate ashore.
0: But the message told only a part of the story. We found the Regina all right, 50 yards offshore, her stern awash to the main house, her back broken on a reef. It wasn't until we'd coasted by her on the landward side that we saw the rest. There was a man aboard. He was native and he was dead. He'd been hanged from the foremast, and his body revolved and swung slowly from side to side as the current and the reef fought continually for possession of the battered hull.
2: And so Mutual continues The Voyage of the Scarlet Queen, written by Gil Dowd and Bob Tallman, and starring Elliot Lewis. The Scarlet Queen, proudest ship to plow the seas, bound for uncharted adventure. Every week a complete entry in the log, and every week a league further in the strange Voyage of the Scarlet Queen.

0: It didn't take me long to decide that I didn't want any part of this particular salvage and rescue job. I pushed the throttle open and swung the wheel to port to make the shortest turn possible back toward the open sea. The circle took us in toward shore, and at the closest point, the rest of the situation broke.
1: By those dirties. What's going on?
0: Keep down, Red.
1: 50 caliber. I'd recognize that voice anywhere. It'll make a sieve out of the Queen before we could get her out of range.
0: Kill the motor, Red.
1: Okay.
0: All right. We'll drift in.
2: Drop your hook! We'll send you to the bottom!
0: What's the idea?
2: I said drop your hook!
0: I said what's the idea?
2: Was that close enough?
0: Gallagher.
3: Yeah?
0: Let go of the bow anchor.
3: Okay.
2: A hand in a crowder. You're a good head, Captain. Start putting your small boat over the side. You and your chief mate, come ashore.

0: I hope I ain't putting you to any trouble. I get moving up the trail, Captain. I don't waste no words. I want passage out of here. I want to go to Batanta. My mate, a native girl, and me. It's about south-southeast of this island.
1: That's not where we're going.
0: All right, Captain. That's where I'm going. With you or without you.
2: The shack we were approaching was typically native, set in a clearing in the Nipa Palms. 100 yards behind it was the fringe of the fairly large village of Galela, with the inevitable tin-roofed frame building belonging to the single Chinese trader. As we swung around the corner of the shack, I saw 2 more machine guns set up to cover the village. In front of their muzzles at the edge of the clearing, there were 4 or 5 dark-skinned bodies sprawled in the sun where they'd fallen. 2 people waited for us in the shack.
0: All right, get inside and sit down.
2: 1 I took to be the mate, swarthy, slightly built, with a faint smile twisting his thin lips. The other was the ugliest native girl I've ever seen. Flattened nose, a squat, sagging figure, the earlobes hanging almost to her shoulders from the weight of the G-jaws shoved into the gaping perforations. I couldn't figure why anyone would want to take her anyplace.
3: If one would carry Banner on 1 ship.
4: Shut up, you sniveling cow. Get over there and sit down.
0: All right, never mind, Louise. Now let's talk it over, Captain. The beggars are after my pearls. They were diving for me. We had fair luck, and now they want them for themselves to take over to Caillou Bay or to trade to that Chinaman in the village. They wrecked my ship and...
4: And they would starve us out in time if we stay here and let them. Which we don't think is a very good idea, huh, Grafter?
1: You got any more to say, Grafter?
0: I said enough, didn't I?
1: You've been pumping nothing but lies, Grafter. These Hama Herons have been diving for quite a few generations. They don't have to rush machine guns for a handful of pearls. You don't have to hang them from a mast to keep them in line.
4: What do you think of this fellow, Grafter?
0: Let him blow.
1: That's all I have to say. Come on, Red, we're leaving.
5: Okay, Skipper.
0: Right, don't try it.
4: Let them come, Grafter.
1: We had to try it because there's no place to phone for help on Halmahera. The chair I threw at Grafter sent him off balance, but it stopped things for only a second. Red got his hands on Louis too late. The automatic flashed twice and Gallagher's knees buckled. He crumpled to the floor, his hands clutching at Louis and finally dragging him down too. I forgot Grafter. I forgot everything but the red stain that was spreading from the sign of Gallagher's head running down his neck. Already soaking his jumper, I headed for Luis. I landed on him. I was reaching for his throat when... My head exploded under Grafter's gun muzzle and I went out of the fight. I don't know for how long, but when I came back, Red was still alive. He'd gotten to his feet. He was half blinded by blood, but he was still fighting. He'd lifted Luis by his belt and he was swinging his body at Grafter like a club, with nothing but heart keeping him moving. I got to my feet and started across the room to help him, but I couldn't get there. I grabbed the wall to keep me up. And the last thing I saw before I went out again was the squat, splay-footed native girl, Bana. She found a piece of broken furniture. She held it like a club, and she was moving in for the kill. And then the picture swam in my eyes, turned gray, and then blacked out.
2: Or knew that I was seeing again, I was still on my feet and walking. I didn't know where I was or how I'd gotten there, but I was out of the shack, out of sight of the village. Then I remembered the final picture of Red. They didn't have a reason in the world to stop short of killing him. Suddenly everything went out of me. It was kind of a relief to pass out.
6: I believe you slept any long time. You come awake now.
5: Red? Red?
6: Me no Red. Me sing she. For a long time, trader Galela.
5: Oh, yeah.
6: I think a man belong along machine gun hit your head too hard.
5: Grafter. No, not hard enough. Who'd you say you were?
6: Me sing she, trader. Your own house belong to me. A Galela village boy is my friend. They bring you along this place.
5: Yeah, why?
6: Oh, it's hard. I tell them, I want to help you. You like need help?
5: I don't know what I need. What you and Galela boys want?
6: Oh, I want your fast passage to a place of ancestor for those who belong a machine gun.
5: You want to get rid of Grafter and Louis too,
6: huh? Hey, you help. Galela boys help. Very soon, all of that dead long time.
5: What did they do to Galela boys?
6: How they say long you?
5: Well, they tell me they find plenty of pearls, that Galela boys want to take pearls back.
6: Oh, that too. Catch mana pearl. Mana pearl.
5: Well, you talk straight, Singh. Maybe we all help.
6: You listen.
5: All right.
6: Long time, very big shark spirit. He said this.
5: Huh?
6: When Galela boy catch a big black pearl, keep pearl. Many wives come to village, you savvy?
5: Savvy, and they found the black pearl.
6: Oh, one black pearl.
5: And Grafter and Louise could keep all the rest, but they still wouldn't give it up. Must be a wonderful pearl, Singh.
6: Bring much money, plenty wives. You help poor Galela boys, they catch your wives. You catch a man belong along machine gun.
5: Sounds like a fair trade. Singh, do you have any guns here?
6: No guns.
5: You have dynamite?
6: Not dynamite.
5: You savvy dynamite?
6: Oh, savvy, sure. Oh, catch a man of fish along dynamite.
5: Yeah. You know one boy, he's strong swimmer. He swim to my ship.
6: Oh, I know many strong swimmer.
5: One boy. You tell him go long way up beach. You tell him swim long way out. Come my ship from reef. You savvy?
6: Savvy. They no see from beach.
5: Good. You go bring him here. He take note from me to ship. He bring back box with dynamite and gun. Go on now. Chop, chop.
6: Very good. Oh, very soon joyous. Boom. All that a fly away to ancestor.
2: It took a little better than an hour and a half for Singh's boy to get to the ship and back. Another 45 minutes to cap and fuse the dynamite. All right, listen, Singh.
6: Uh-huh.
2: You take dynamite to beach near machine guns. Not close, you savvy. You stay in shadows.
6: Oh, like a tiger.
2: Yeah, like a tiger. Then as soon as you get there, you light all dynamite and throw it.
6: Like a soldier.
2: Not at the machine guns, Singh. Some on the beach, some in the water. Those at machine gun will fire at noise, savvy?
6: Oh, what the matter? Throw it to machine gun.
2: Because they may be hide black pearl. You kill them, they can't tell you where.
6: Uh-huh.
2: Savvy?
6: Ah, savvy. Oh, you're a very strong man. Very smart, like a thing. I throw to beach, to water.
2: Then you come back here. Wait for me.
6: Oh, where you go?
2: I go to their house. Grafter is there. When he hears dynamite and maybe machine gun, he runs out of house. And I catch him like this.
6: Very nice, you strong man. You have a minute friend in the village tomorrow. I go now.
2: After he left, I pocketed my .45 and skirting the edge of the silent, darkened village, I headed for the shack in the clearing. The gun was still in my hand when I heard the faintest rustle of almost silent feet behind me. The safety catch snapped off as I whirled, and I was ready for a hip shot. But I didn't use it.
6: Please, don't cut down.
2: Singh!
6: You savvy long me.
2: Singh, what the devil are you doing here? Why aren't you on the beach with the dynamite?
6: Oh, gotcha. Two Galela boys. They like to shoot dynamite.
2: Singh, if you mess this up, look. You stay this place, right here. I go to shack. You don't come along with me.
6: Oh, savvy, savvy. I stay this place, in shadow, like hiding tiger.
2: I didn't risk a look through the window when I got to the shack to see what was in store for me. I inched to a position about 3 feet from the doorway and waited. It wasn't for long. Then the first charge blew. And the answering burst of machine gun fire blasting at flashes and shadows told me that the reactions on the beach were normal. Almost simultaneously, I heard feet hit the floor inside and start for the door. I moved into position just as he stopped in the doorway. It wasn't Grafter. It was even more to the point. It was Luis. And I smashed my right hand, automatic and all, into the middle of his sneering face. Everything I felt, grief, hate, a continually beating desire to avenge Red, went into the blow.
7: Get up, Luis.
4: What are you doing here?
7: Get on your feet! Got some talking to do first. So help me, what I'll do to you after that? I don't know.
4: I got no talk with you.
7: Don't, Luis. Help me keep my hands off of you. Be careful what you say. What did you say? Now sit down.
4: What do you want?
7: I want the black pearl.
4: Oh, what the devil? What black pearl?
7: Wait, wait. How about it? The black pearl from Galela Bay.
4: You're off your head. We didn't get any black pearl here. We didn't even work the beds. We ran in here from some weather, and the Malays attacked.
7: Why do you keep asking for it, Luis?
4: Why do you think that I lie with a 45 in my face? I'm telling you the truth. You want to see our pearl, the pearl from a year and a half of working with the Moluccas? I show you on the table there.
7: Sure, Luis. Go get your pearls.
4: We got the sack off the ship. I show you what we sweat for.
2: It was almost as though he told me what he was going to do. And I let him. He opened the drawer. And I knew from the way his hand spread, forefinger stretched for a trigger guard, that I was right. I let him pick it up. And when I saw the glint of metal, I fired. His right arm jerked between elbow and shoulder and swung back loosely. His fingers relaxed and the gun dropped back into the drawer.
7: You got a left arm, Luis. You want to try it again? Don't you know I want you to, Luis? I saw you kill my chief mate. Don't you know I want you to try something so I can kill you?
4: You're crazy.
7: Maybe you're right, Luis.
4: I didn't kill your chief mate.
7: No? Maybe I was dreaming, huh, Luis?
4: If somebody killed him, it wasn't me.
7: Oh, you dirty little... Listen, Luis, the pearl. Tell me where the black pearl is.
4: I don't know what you mean. We don't have any black pearl. It is the truth.
7: You machine-gunned the Malays that came after it. They wrecked your ship to get it, remember? The men in the village want it, Luis. They want the wives it'll bring.
4: Wait, Captain.
7: What is it, Sting? I can't turn around.
8: I am watch for a long window. But there, big danger belong this house.
4: Captain, I think I know.
7: What do you mean, Sting?
8: Please, make a step away from the direct line belong window.
7: All right, I savvy.
8: Big danger come from big spirit.
2: 10 seconds later, I learned why Sting had moved me. A heavy hunting spear streaked in through the window. Luis collapsed under the impact. I didn't have to check pulse to know that the spearman, whoever he was, had cheated me out of the final payoff for Gallagher.
6: Ah, that happened, Mr. Copter. I catch a danger away from you.
2: Yeah, thanks, Singh. But you'll never learn about Black Pearl from this fella.
6: He flies there faster and faster. Too bad.
2: You come along me, we maybe catch Grafter, huh?
6: Oh, no, all the same with this one.
2: What? You mean dead?
6: Fly on happy wing. Oh, very dead.
2: How?
6: Galela boys put 2 dynamite very close alongside the machine gun.
2: You killed him?
6: Ah.
2: You plenty fool. Now who tell you where to find pearl?
6: Oh, Galela boys no want your pearl no more.
2: No want you?
6: Ah. Galela boys, I want you one thing. A poor girl belong to Galela village. Poor Bana. You bring her, huh?
2: Me bring her? Where is she?
6: Oh, she along your ship.
2: On my ship? Who took her out there?
6: Oh, no fella take her. She take a fella. He hurt.
2: She took someone? Sing this fella. His name Gallagher?
6: No. Not Gallagher. You think a name belong to me.
2: What do you mean, Sing? No, savvy.
6: You talk a name same time you come awake.
2: What?
6: Him name, Red.
2: Yeah, Red. Are you sure? You no make mistake.
6: Oh, no mistake. A banner sheep. Friend along, Red. You bring her village. Belong her. You big friend for Bana.
2: Sing, I don't have time to explain this in case you don't understand it, but I promise if Bana wants to go to the royal wedding in London, I'll take her there. Red!
9: Yeah.
2: Where are you, Red?
9: In my cabin, skipper.
2: What? Well. Hey! You look great, Red.
9: Yeah.
2: Put that mess on your head.
9: Never mind. That's Banner's private mixture of fish scale, seaweed, and mud. If you try to take it off, I'll have her slit your throat. Besides, I got a gouge across my temple a half inch deep and 6 inches long.
3: The great one will rest his tongue.
2: The great one?
9: Yeah. She liked the way I swung Louis around my head.
2: Oh, Red, if you knew what I've been through, I thought you were dead.
9: I almost was. Then Banner walked in and clubbed those two with a chair or something. I passed out. She hid me till dark and brought me out here in a canoe.
2: I promised her a trip to London if she wanted, but I suppose she'd rather have her Galela village. Banner, you want to go ashore now?
9: Ashore?
2: Hmm?
9: Skipper, are you nuts?
3: The great one will rest his jaw.
9: Ashore.
2: Well, what's the matter? Sing, she said her village was waiting for her with open arms.
9: Well, I suppose he's right, but not Galela. Her village is on Batanda, the joint where Grafter wanted to go. They were going to deliver her to her husband for a big hunk of ransom.
2: Ransom? To get Bana back?
9: Yeah.
2: Red, let me tell you now, before this starts to make the kind of sense I think it's going to, I've been knocking my brains out trying to locate a black pearl that held a lot of magic until we killed everybody in Grafter's outfit so they couldn't tell me there wasn't any pearl.
9: Oh, yes, there is.
2: What?
9: Yeah. Tell him, Bana. Who is the pearl?
3: One is the wife of the Sultan of Batanta.
2: You...
3: One was taken by force from one's place. By those the great one be together as saplings. One's noble husband pledged gold, pearls, and bright stones to equal the weight of oneself for one safe return.
2: That's quite a pile.
9: Then your buddy Sing Shi horned in on the deal. He got the Malays to wreck Grafter's ship and made his own deal with her old man.
2: Plenty wives for Galela boys. How many?
9: Only 200, and they must be budding.
7: And he led me around by the nose and called himself a simple traitor.
3: If those in whose care I rest would decide upon their demand upon one's husband, one is anxious to journey at once to one's home and husband.
9: Yeah. Poor Banner. She don't care who gets the ransom. She just wants to go home.
7: Wasted 3 days getting Bonnet to Batantas, convincing her husband that there was no debt between us, and getting back to Cayo Bay, where one of Kang's luggers was waiting impatiently with our sailing orders. By one that afternoon, we'd weighed anchor, picked our way through the reefs under power, and nosed into the wind-brushed waters of Malacca Passage once more.
10: To make sail!
7: The crewmen, relieved as always to get their faces pointed toward wide, deep water, jumped to their stations with a will.
10: Let's stop and chase! Make sail!
7: The big main boom, its sail filling suddenly with a heavy gust, swung recklessly to starboard, sending the men at the rail tumbling into prone positions to escape its sweep. Snapped out, and the pull of the sail sent a shudder through the ship.
10: Chase, men!
7: The jibs ran up, then the mizzen. The deck canted beneath me. Our spot in the world took on the atmosphere of speed that comes only from leaning sails, rushing water at the rail and taut rigging, making a song with the wind.
5: I'm not giving you much of a hand today, Skipper.
7: Ah, forget it, Red. With a head in the shape that yours is in, you'd probably foul us up anyway.
5: All right. Take my watches, then. I've earned a rest.
7: No argument there, Red. But she took good care of you, though. And you can't always have a beautiful nurse.
5: No. You and I are thinking of different kinds of beauty, Skipper. The picture of her when she waded into Grafter and Louis. Oh, that was real beauty.
7: And the picture of that hair, that figure, those earlobes when we met her.
5: Yeah.
7: Ah, that's real nightmare. But I love her.
5: All right, if you want to cut in. Drink, Skipper?
7: From this distance and with no gang fights in sight, I'm safe on all sides. You're cut in on. After you, mate. After you.

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1: In the exciting history of America's development into the foremost industrial nation in the world, the McCormick Reaper stands out as a monumental invention. Back in the 1830s, the flat, fertile prairie lands of the Middle West were ideal for growing grain. The all-important crop of wheat was easy to sow and to grow, but harvesting the grain was a different matter. A laborer swinging a large hand scythe moved slowly down the fields. Even a strong man could cut no more than an acre of grain a day. Farmers had to help each other to harvest crops, but unfortunately, all crops ripened at about the same time and had to be harvested in 10 days. So it became a practice for farmers to plant only as much grain as the men in each family could reap in that short time. Then came the mechanical reaper, perfected by Cyrus McCormick. His first reaper, made in 1831, was a dismal failure. The noise terrified the horses which pulled the machine. It didn't cut evenly, and it damaged some of the grain. But McCormick was not one to give up easily. He kept working on his invention and secured his first patent in 1834. There was still no demand for his machine, however, so he kept working on it. By 1841, he had a horse-drawn machine resembling a chariot with a cutting arm extending several feet out at one side. As the reaper moved forward, steel fingers separated the grain into bunches of stalks that were cut by a sawtooth action resembling today's barber clippers. A large reel revolved around the cutting arm, each blade bending a section of wheat down and pressing it into the cutting action. McCormick sold two of these machines and opened a factory in Chicago. In the next 2 years, he built and sold 80 reapers. By 1851, he was selling 1,000 machines a year. By 1857, 23,000. McCormick's reaper caught on and was making farming in the prairie land productive and profitable. Over the great expanses of the West, our agricultural frontier was rolling toward the Rockies at the rate of 30 miles per year. Yes, at one time, the harvesting of vast fields of grain offered a problem of manpower. But it was solved by the mechanical reaper of Cyrus McCormick, who had the spirit typical of all American inventors. Somehow there must be a way. Let's find it.

Voyage of the Scarlet Queen stars Elliot Lewis as Phil Kearney with Ed Max as Gallagher. And tonight featured Jack Crucian as Sing, with Rolf Sedan as Luis, and Virginia Gregg as Banna. Music scored and conducted by Richard Arant. The Scarlet Queen, produced by James Burton, is written by Gil Dowd and Bob Tallman.

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0: hope you're not hungry, dear Henry, dear Henry. 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
1: 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After I've been working...
0: Henry, I've got me secret supplies.
1: You don't mean...
0: Polo mints.
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8: Afloat with Henry Morgan. For 2 days, Hero watches and patiently tends to Jeffrey Hunter as he lies in the grip of the deadly fever. Tenderly, he administers to him the mixture he prepared from herbs and leaves. While Jeffrey lies so near death, Kitty waits for him to rescue her. She waits in vain, finally thinking that he has forgotten her. Diaz deserts from the Flying Gull, joining Kitty and Dolores in the stone hut. Eventually, Jeffrey recovers and goes at once to the hut to rescue Kitty, but he is too late. Diaz and Dolores have taken her, a helpless prisoner, with them on their way to Cuba. Under cover of night, Jeffrey and Hero get to Port Royal to give warning to Henry Morgan that Dolores knows his plans. But once again they are too late. Morgan has sailed. At the risk of their liberty, Jeffrey decides to appeal to Sir Thomas Motford. Sir Thomas and Colonel Atterbury enter Sir Thomas's study, and the Colonel sees a bulge in the curtains and, suspecting an intruder, fires his pistol. Hero falls, revealing Jeffrey standing behind him.
9: So it's two intruders and not one. Well, I'll fix the other party.
10: Stop your murdering. Let me see what you've done to my friend.
9: What are you two men doing here? You think you can ransack the governor's home?
10: We're here to see Sir Thomas Mutford. No, you've not killed him.
9: It's a pity. One nigger less wouldn't do any harm.
10: He's a man the same as you are, and my friend. The ball from your pistol grazed the side of his head and stunned him.
9: You haven't told us yet what you're doing here.
10: My business is with Sir Thomas and not with a stranger. Haven't you recognized me yet, Sir Thomas?
11: Your face seems familiar. Colonel Atterbury, bring that lamp forward so I can see in a better light. What? It isn't possible. Did you think to conceal yourself with that growth of hair on your face, Hunter?
9: Hunter? Do you mean...
11: Yes, this is the man the island has been looking for. Where is she hiding, Hunter? What have you done with her and the necklet? Come, answer me, man. Where have you been all these days? Has the pursuit become too hot for you? You come back to throw yourself upon my clemency? Ring the bell for some slaves to come and hold this man, Colonel.
10: Sir Thomas, please, you must listen to me. Don't make a mistake now which you can't rectify. Don't do anything which you might regret.
11: Regret? What could I regret? Especially when I have within my hands a scoundrel who took advantage of my hospitality, who foully schemed with a Spanish spy, the man who broke faith with the man who befriended him. You will be held until Captain Morgan comes back. I promised him the pleasure of dealing with you. But first you will tell me where that woman is hiding.
10: Please, Sir Thomas, I've been very ill. I'm under a great strain. I can't make head or tail of what you're talking about. I have a story to tell you, but there are so many gaps which you have to fill in.
9: The man is wasting our time by talking. I'll ring through for the slaves, Sir Thomas.
10: Don't do that, sir. Why do you think we sneaked into your home like a couple of thieves, Sir Thomas? Because we have to see you. Because we have to get your help.
11: Help? Why, the man's a raving lunatic. You thought tonight to sneak back into my house and help yourself to some other treasures. If we'd not been talking so late, you'd have succeeded. Where have you hidden that woman?
10: I understand you're talking about the woman who posed as Antoinette de Lacy.
11: As well you know, you scheming scoundrel. Didn't you, with her help, steal the Aztec necklace? Didn't you take it from Morgan's cabin and then give it the...

0: Oh. Didn't you, with her help, steal the Aztec necklet? Didn't you take it from Morgan's cabin and then give it to the tavern wench Kitty who wore it? And then didn't you, together with the two women, disappear into the night?
1: Oh, everything is at sixes and sevens. I can't make head or tail of anything. But I've come here tonight, Sir Thomas. I'm risking my very life in coming to you. Because Henry Morgan and his men are going to their deaths. They're going right into a trap.
0: What poppycock is this you're talking? Lies to get you out of your predicament.
1: You have told me that I, together with a woman who is here posing as your kinswoman, took from Captain Morgan the Aztec necklet. And then, with Kitty, we ran away to get her.
0: Of course you did. It's quite obvious.
1: So that's what the plot was. How cleverly it worked. Gradually everything is piecing itself together in my mind. I have not been with that woman at all.
2: You expect us to believe that?
1: I can prove where I've been. I've been working in the swamps. I was sent there as an escaped convict.
2: Ah, nonsense.
1: That is something which you and your position can easily prove, Sir Thomas. Send one of your secretaries to the authorities. Ask them to send you the record of Jeffrey Hunter. You will find it there. I was recaptured and sent to the swamps the night the necklace was taken from Morgan's ship. I'm not telling you lies. You can prove I was in the swamps.
0: You, an escaped convict? Oh. Well, what the devil are you doing here?
1: If you've been working in the swamps, Sir Thomas, you do everything you could to get away from there. As it was, I barely escaped with my life. If it had not been for my friend, whom your companion has knocked unconscious, I wouldn't be here now.
2: Sir Thomas, I think we should hear what this man has to say. He's forfeited his liberty by coming here. Therefore, he must have a serious message for us. I seem to remember Captain Morgan not being fully satisfied with the explanation that we formed about this affair. He could never understand why this man Hunter would go away with two women.
0: Well, it won't do any harm to hear what he has to say, Colonel. So, Hunter, you're an escaped convict. That is why you were never too eager to accept our friendships until that woman who was living in my home decoyed you. That was why you never talked much about yourself, eh?
1: It doesn't matter about me. But I want to know what really happened. I want you to tell me all you know, and I'll tell you all I know. In that way we can get a complete picture. I have come here to save Captain Morgan, all his men, and his fleet of ships from falling into the merciless hands of the Spanish. I know that Captain Morgan has sailed into a trap set by that woman who is living in your home, Sir Thomas. She obviously was a Spanish spy. She and a man called Dietz stole that necklace, of that I'm sure.
0: Now I know you lie. Dietz has sailed with Captain Morgan. He took your place aboard the ship.
1: I'll wager my liberty against your year's salary that I'm right.
0: Then where are Dietz and this woman now?
1: On their way back, with Kitty, from where that woman came.
0: How do you know?
1: Before I escaped from the swamp, my friend Hero here and I found an old stone hut lost in the jungle. Hiding in that hut was the Spanish woman who claimed to be Antoinette de Lacy. She was guarding Kitty, who was being kept prisoner. Fortunately, Kitty had been left alone in the hut while this woman had gone for a stroll. Unfortunately, she came back too soon. But for the brief time I was there, Kitty told me that Dietz and this woman had kidnapped her and that he was taking her back to some Spanish possession. I gathered from what she said that they had the Aztec necklet. Then the Spanish woman was seen returning to the hut. I had no time to hear anything further. But I promised Kitty I would come back and rescue her.
0: And did you?
1: Hero and I escaped from the swamps that night. But I was stricken down with fever. I only recovered yesterday morning. When I knew what had happened, I went straight to the hut, but we were too late. They'd gone.
2: On their way back from wherever she came? She must have had a ship lurking offshore, Sir Thomas.
0: If we are to believe this man's story, yes.
2: Oh, we can soon check up and see when he was arrested. If it was on the night that the necklet was taken, we'll know he couldn't have had a hand in it.
0: True, very true, but he must have taken it. Didn't he say that Hunter here was the only person who knew the necklet's hiding place?
2: How do you explain that, Hunter?
1: I can't explain it. Dietz and the other woman must have discovered it by accident. Why did this other woman run away? How did you people discover that she was an imposter?
2: Well, I knew the real Antoinette de Lacy in England. I arrived in Jamaica unexpectedly. I called to see Sir Thomas the very night that the necklet was taken. Morgan was here. Morgan and I got to talking about Antoinette de Lacy, and we were soon at loggerheads. Morgan then realized that...

0: You are not talking about the same woman. So he believed she was an impostor. After saying goodnight to Sir Thomas, we watched in the garden, hoping that she'd come back so that I could see her.
1: But I, unfortunately, spoiled their little game because I found them there, demanded to know what they were doing, and brought them inside. While we were talking and they were telling me all their suspicions, the woman returned. She must have overheard us. She fled.
2: I see. Then when she arranged to have the necklace stolen, she had no idea it would be necessary for her to go into hiding. She intended to stay here as your kinswoman, Sir Thomas, until it was time for her to meet the ship to take her back to her homeland.
1: If what you're saying is true, and I suppose it is. You know, I'm being very generous in allowing you to tell me your story, Hunter. But it will be all the worse for you if I found out any falsehood.
2: I'll accept that risk. Tell me what else you know about that night.
0: When the woman escaped, Sir Thomas, Captain Morgan and I set off in pursuit. Well, she got away from it. Morgan then remembered a friendship with you and thought she might have gone to the Flying Gull to you. So we went to the ship. It was there Morgan discovered one of his crew dead in his cabin, and the necklet gone.
1: Yes. It was then that we were told that Kitty had been seen wearing the Aztec necklet for a while at the Dolphin Tavern the previous night. Morgan went straight to the tavern then, but Kitty had gone.
2: Oh, I see. It was very convenient to have Kitty wearing the Aztec necklet at the tavern the previous night, have her missing the next morning, and have me missing too. The obvious conclusion was that I had taken the necklet and Kitty and had gone away. But you, Colonel, nearly upset the little plan because the Spanish woman had to go into hiding too. No wonder Captain Morgan was a little puzzled that I should take those two women with me, especially as he believed I'd given my devotion to the woman who called herself Antoinette Lacey.
1: I still can't make head or tail of what really happened, Hunter.
2: By what I know, and from what you have told me, I can tell you everything. I was infatuated by the woman who was living in your house, Sir Thomas. To me, she was a symbol of something of which I thought I'd lost forever. I never thought I would again come into a home such as you have, be entertained by such a person, be admired and flattered by such a person. I thought all that was gone for good. I let myself believe I'd fallen in love with her.
1: But you were a member of a buccaneer's ship. Surely you must have been crazy to think you could fall in love with the woman whom we believed to be my kinswoman.
2: It was crazy, and I knew it to be crazy, but I couldn't resist going back for a short while and getting a glimpse of that life which I had lost. I'm used to the nice things of life, Sir Thomas. I was born to them. Coming here into your home, being accepted as your guest, sitting down to your table, living was like living a new life. I believed the sincerity of this woman who called herself Antoinette. I believed that she was in love with me. Of course, now I know it was just to serve her own plans, to get my knowledge from me. Against my better judgment, she persuaded me to give her my love until I sailed away with Captain Morgan.
1: Hunter, before you go any further, I think perhaps you'd better tell me for what crime it was you were sent out here from England.
3: What is the story behind Geoffrey Hunter's exile? What crime could this man have done to warrant such a punishment? Listen to the next exciting episode of Afloat with Henry Morgan.
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0: 31.5, 32, 33, 35, 40, and 10 is 50, and 50 is a pound. 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
0: We had a party last night. 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

0: 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The storyteller is 15-year-old Jake Thompson. 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
1: Satellite 7 was safely launched, and for a time, tension was relaxed. In the excitement, I had forgotten about the spy. But now I began to wonder, had Tony identified the wrong person? Rennie Stewart and Bridie went back to the cottage with instructions to come back in the afternoon for the return journey of the satellite. Mr. O'Neill and Tony and I waited to see the scientists at work. At midday, the satellite had circled the moon, and the telemeter permanent controller had caused its jets to kick it free again from the moon's gravity and direct it back to Earth. But at 1:10, something happened.
2: PPC still steady, sir.
3: Good. Roderick, why don't you drink your coffee and eat a sandwich at least?
4: No time. I'll eat this evening if all goes well.
3: Oh, too conscientious, man.
4: Just another weakness of the Scotch, you know. Mm.
3: What about the boys? And you, Fergus. Lunch is on at the canteen.
5: Oh, we'll stay here, sir, till the bitter end.
6: You bet.
3: He wouldn't miss a second of it. Where's Harry?
5: Oh, in the secondary control room, sir, talking to Billy Hackett. I saw him about 5 minutes ago.
7: Excuse me, sir. Oscillation in TPC.
4: What do you mean, oscillation?
7: It's the kind of breaking up. Listen.
3: What do you think?
4: We're still holding her, but something's tending to push her off course.
5: We got the same effect with the first rocket we launched when it struck a shower of meteors.
3: Could be.
4: That's getting worse.
3: Temperature 750 and rising, sir.
4: Almost twice what it ought to be.
3: Roderick, don't say we're going to fail now. If once we lose control, we may never regain
4: it. We haven't lost it yet. If it's a shower of meteors, it'll pass. If it isn't, well, we may learn a thing or two in the next few minutes.
8: But how are you so sure that something has gone wrong?
3: The oscillation, Fergus. While the satellite maintains a proper course, within certain limits, that is, the telemeter control receives a steady signal from a built-in radio. But when she veers about, the signal oscillates, as is happening now.
8: I see.
3: We are holding the satellite on a powerful radar beam, which controls her flight by means of gyros and the jets. But now, something is battling against the influence of our radar.
5: If she was being struck by meteors, sir, wouldn't they destroy her?
4: Any meteor bigger than a pinhead would go right through her, boy. When we talk of a meteor shower, we mean infinitely small particles of meteor dust.
5: I see.
4: The tiniest pebble traveling at speed would send our satellite spinning if it wasn't for the radar control.
5: Oh, I get it.
1: That's because she's moving in a vacuum.
4: Exactly.
7: Oscillation still violent, sir.
3: I can hear it.
7: Temperature 804.
3: Another 16 degrees and the metal will liquefy, Roderick.
4: You don't need to tell me.
5: But can't you do anything about it?
3: What the blazes you think we can do at a distance of 230,000 miles?
5: Oh, sorry.
3: Actually, it may not be a meteor shower at all. The same reaction would occur if the satellite were flying through clouds of gas or had been caught in some kind of magnetic field.
7: Temperature 798. Going down, sir.
3: Ah, better news, Roderick.
4: No change in the oscillation.
1: The temperature depends on the amount of friction, doesn't it?
3: Of course. Don't ask idiotic questions.
7: Temperature 751. Still going down.
3: Good. Whatever the trouble was, it's thinning out.
7: Steadying considerably, I'd say. We're winning, I think. Temperature 630.
4: Going down rapidly now. In a minute or so, it should be back to normal.
1: Gosh, thank goodness.
3: What's up?
1: Oh, here's Lieutenant Carmichael.
9: Anything wrong, Professor? We saw you going to a huddle over the TPC, so I was sent to find out.
3: All right now, Harry. Temporary deviation in the satellite's course, probably caused by a meteor shower. But she's under control again.
9: Ah, good. Good show. The boys were getting a bit depressed, especially Billy Hackett. Sir. I'd better spread the glad news.
7: Temperature 576, sir.
3: Cooling quickly, and the oscillation is gone. I think we can take it that the danger is over.
4: In the meantime, at any rate.
3: Yes. Come, Fergus. Won't you and the boys join me in a cup of tea in the canteen? Nothing very exciting should happen for another hour or so.
9: Yes, I'd like some tea. I'm sure the boys would, too.
1: Oh, yes, sir.
3: Good. I confess to having quite a thirst. You'll be standing by, Roderick.
4: I'll be standing by. No frivolous cups of tea for me until after 6 o'clock.
3: Typical Roderick.
1: We were back in the launching bay within 10 minutes. Satellite 7 was on her return journey, transmitting reams of information and carrying cine pictures of the hidden side of the moon. It was of the utmost importance that these should be landed safely. At 4 o'clock, Granny Stewart and Bridie rejoined us. At 5 o'clock, the satellite was only 29,000 miles away. At 5:30, she was approaching the atmosphere of the Earth, and I was beginning to wonder if the spy had decided, after all, to take no action.
3: Where's Hackett? Are you there, Hackett?
10: He's in the secondary control room. Here he comes, sir.
11: Yes, sir. I was checking the timing gear with Mr. McIntyre.
3: Help Finderson here at the TPC. It's going to be a tricky business guiding her in.
11: Very good, sir.
5: Come and keep tabs on the gyro control.
6: Right. When I write my memoirs like all the great men, this day'll have half a dozen chapters to itself.
3: I look forward to that, Hackett. Are our guests comfortable?
11: Oh, yes. Yes, yes. What happens now, Professor?
3: We get ready to bring her in. As you can imagine, we have to slow her down considerably before she enters the Earth's atmosphere.
11: Otherwise, she'd be burnt out.
3: Quite. I see you still have your basket, Mrs. Stewart. Oh,
11: yes. No one leaves my sandwiches, but Miss Brady's been explaining that you're all too busy to worry about food.
3: Too busy and too excited, perhaps.
11: I don't understand about the rocket, Professor, but I'm praying that you'll be successful and that great honor will come to Shuna. It'll be something for my grandchildren to tell their friends that their old granny was here when it all happened.
8: You're right there. And I've been thinking of the publicity for my new play. Scientific background is drawn from reality.
3: Well, no matter what happens, you and Jake may leave tomorrow, Tony. No more need for security.
7: I don't know if we're so keen on leaving now.
1: You bet we're not.
7: But how do you mean, sir, there's no more need for security?
3: We're in touch with the government. I've informed them of the launching by radio telephone, and they're issuing a statement after 6 o'clock tonight.
1: What happens if something goes wrong at the last minute?
3: That would be announced, too. The point is, every radar telescope in the world is trained on our satellite by now. The only secret that will remain is the detail of her construction.
8: But do you think the launching was a complete surprise?
3: I'm not sure. If the landing is successful, the prestige value to this country will be enormous.
7: Where do you intend it to land, sir?
3: Somewhere on the beach, beyond the towers. You'll notice that the periscope mirror is now trained in that direction.
7: Oh, yes, yes, I did notice that.
3: We can't be entirely accurate, of course, but there's about 10 square miles of sand down there, and we're hoping that will give us sufficient latitude. And in the next 15 minutes or so, we should find out.
1: Gosh, it's terrific. I wouldn't have missed this for a dozen shipwrecks.
11: Everybody's here except Lieutenant Carmichael. Where's Harry, Professor?
3: He's gone to have a word with his men, I think. And to make sure they're all in the safety bunker for the landing.
11: Oh, in that case, is there danger, Professor?
3: No real danger. But if the satellite were to disintegrate above the island, we'd be safer under cover, wouldn't we?
11: Yes, I see.
4: All set, Professor. Timing gear checked.
3: No, thank you, Roderick. Stand by, will you? Here at the desk.
4: Right. And I'll warn you a lot again. Keep quiet.
7: We'll do that,
1: yes, sir.
4: Well, I hope so, indeed.
3: Gentlemen, your attention, please. As you all know from the instruments, Satellite 7 is now only 3,000 miles above the Earth, traveling towards us at approximately 40,000 miles per hour. That means that in roughly 5 minutes, she will be entering the atmosphere at an oblique angle, I may say, and somewhere above Indochina. In the meantime, our task is to slow her down, to reduce the friction, and so prevent possible disintegration. You all know your jobs. But the main burden of control rests with Finlayson and Hackett here at the TPC under my direction.
12: Well,
3: any questions?
12: I have one. A highly important one, Professor Walters.
11: It's Harry back from outside.
3: Yes, Harry. All your men under cover?
12: They are. All under cover.
3: Then make your question short, please. We haven't much time.
12: All right, I will.
4: What's the matter, Carmichael? You're as pale as a sheet.
1: He's got a gun.
12: I've just been to your office, Professor, and use the radio telephone.
3: What? You had no right.
12: I've been doing it for some time now, when you were elsewhere. I've had certain instructions.
3: From the RAF?
12: From my employers. And keep your right hand out of your pocket, Walters. I got you covered.
1: Gracious, the evil.
11: Oh,
4: what the devil's the meaning of this? Will somebody explain?
13: I will, Mr. McIntyre. As you suspected, there has been a spy on this island. Send an information about Satellite 7 to a... two interested parties.
12: Shut up, O'Neill.
13: He believed that the launching here was to take place on the 21st and arranged with those interested parties to speed their own production of a moon satellite, which they planned to launch on the 20th.
12: You're wasting your breath.
13: The decision to bring forward the launch on the Satellite 7 took him by surprise, especially the launching at 6 o'clock this morning. He had to think quickly.
3: O'Neill, how do you know all this?
13: Billy Hackett and I conducted a private investigation. Last night, Billy found a document, shall we say, which suggested to us the spy's identity.
3: You can prove his identity?
13: Up until now, we couldn't. But I think we're about to get all the proof we need.
12: Cut that cackle, will you? And stand back from that machine. Finlayson, and you, Hackett. Go on, stand back, or sir, I'll use this gun. That's better. Now for our question, Walter.
3: You traitor!
13: All right, Roderick. Carmichael, in 3 minutes, the satellite is due to make contact with the Earth's atmosphere. That's all that matters at this moment. If we don't take action in time, it will be destroyed.
12: You have plenty of time to take action, provided your answer to my question is satisfactory.
3: Well?
12: The full detail of the operation is lying there on the desk. If you hand it over to me now and let me go, I'll take no further action. But if you refuse, I'll put a bullet into the TPC, or as many as is necessary to put it out of action. And your satellite will burn itself out like a shooting star. Well, what's your answer?
3: I cannot give you the detail. It's top secret.
14: You'll not get away with this, I'll carry
12: Make one more, McIntyre. I'll drop you. You heard me, Walters. The detail or the destruction of all your plans.
3: Don't you understand? This detail will be published later for the benefit of every country in the world.
12: I want it, and I want it now.
3: Now! I can't! Carmichael, within 2 minutes, I must have the braking jets in action.
12: Why, did you make sure of that? Just hand over that detail.
3: Don't do it, Professor. The atomic motor is years before its time.
14: I'll deal with him.
3: No, Roger, I'll deal with it.
12: You keep your distance, O'Neill.
15: Don't go near him, he's carrying it.
3: All right, Brady.
12: I said keep your distance.
3: You did as we planned, Billy.
5: Yes, early this morning. We may have spotted him since then.
3: I'll risk it. Give me that gun.
12: I warned you.
3: I'm a bit stronger than you, I think. You haven't a chance.
12: Oh, haven't I?
5: All right, folks. Now I'm done. I changed the bullets in his gun.
3: Don't look so astonished, Carmichael. They were blanks.
12: Blanks?
3: Why, you can't touch me. On the contrary, let's see what a little judo can do.
5: Oh, listen,
3: I got you, Carmichael. Ellen, Tony, Jake, quick. Get the rope. It's in Johnny's basket.
5: Right, sir. Just a minute.
3: Get the gun.
5: Easy, Carmichael. Here we are, sir. That's right. Gone close.
3: Tell them, boys. Yes. Cut him up, will you? Yes, yeah. Hands off me.
5: You keep quiet.
3: Blast you.
5: Jake, pull that end through below him.
15: Okay, Johnny.
3: Tighter,
5: Jake. Tighter.
15: Right.
3: Oh, well done, that fixed him. Oh. Now, Professor, you can get on with your job, I think.
12: Oh, Fergus. Fergus, what can I say? I'm deeply indebted to you.
16: An officer in the RAF. It's incredible.
17: He wasn't in the RAF at all. But I'll explain all that later.
12: Winslow, Brown, get down. Take the prisoner through to the secondary control room. Keep him there until we can hand him over to the sergeant. After the landing.
3: Right there. Come on, Will. Get you for this, O'Neill. If it takes me 20 years, I'll get you.
17: Save your breath. Thanks, boys.
12: No. We can discuss this unfortunate incident later. Meantime, we've no time to waste. Satellite 7 is less than 1,000 miles above the Earth.
17: Well, we can take a seat now and watch the land.
5: Right, sir. Come on, Jake. Over
15: here. Father, thank goodness you and Billy took precautions.
5: Professor, sir, can I have your attention?
12: Now, quiet, everybody, please.
5: Listen to this oscillation, sir. Becoming more violent. Look at the screen.
12: Hold it, Billington.
5: It must be startling.
12: Not now. Nothing must go wrong now.

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1: Inside every Cape Plum, there's a nice clean stone asking to be let out. 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
2: What has a hazelnut in every bite?
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3: Sorry.
2: Nougat and caramel golden light?
3: Sorry.
2: And don't forget the hazelnut in every bite. And again. What has a hazelnut in every bite?
3: Sorry.
2: Thick milk chocolate for your delight?
3: Sorry.
2: Nougat and caramel golden light? And don't forget the hazelnut in every bite.
3: Sorry.
2: A hazelnut in every bite.
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2: Spycatcher, a series of true stories of the unceasing search for enemy spies in water. Based on the memoirs of Lieutenant Colonel Oreste Pinto of the Allied Counterintelligence Service. This week's story is entitled Game, Set, and Match. The part of Colonel Pinto is played by Bernard Archer.
3: It's an axiom of counterintelligence work that once a trick or technique is known to the other side, it must be abandoned. No matter how well it's worked in the past, it must be ruthlessly scrapped. In the late autumn of 1944, I'd moved my headquarters to Eindhoven in Holland. The area had just been liberated by the Allied armies, and it was my task, just behind the lines, to seek out the traitors and spies who'd been working for the Germans and who'd been left behind in the German retreat. In the confusion of war, they were not easy to find. Rumors spread quickly. Sometimes innocent men were accused out of spite. I had always to be on guard. One young man who was named by a resistance group was Cornelius Terloops.
4: Terloops, sir.
3: Oh, come in. Sit down, please.
5: Thank you, sir.
3: Full name?
5: Cornelius Terloops, sir.
3: Age?
5: 26, sir.
3: Religion?
5: Protestant.
3: Born?
5: Eindhoven.
3: Are you married or single?
5: Married, sir.
3: Wife's name, age, religion?
5: Rika, sir. She's 24. She's Protestant, too.
3: Family?
5: A son, sir. He's called Johannes from my father. He's age 4.
3: Do you know why you're here?
5: Yes, sir.
3: The local resistance men have named you as a suspect.
5: Yes, sir. But I can't understand it. I worked for them for 2 years. I was in the resistance. I've just been to Breda for them.
3: They say you were friendly with the Germans, and they suspect you of being a traitor.
5: But that's nonsense, sir. They all know me. Why do they name me?
3: I don't know. There's been a great deal of naming going on, denouncing of enemies. Is there anyone who might bear you a grudge that has any old scores to settle with you?
5: No, sir. I've always done what I was asked to do. They invited me to join the resistance.
3: Then what is your answer to this charge?
5: Who made it, sir?
3: A charge has been made. I'm asking for your answer.
5: That I'm innocent. I cannot understand it.
3: You're not prepared to say that you might have been named through jealousy, a personal grudge, or to pay off an old score?
5: No, sir. Nothing that I know of. If you can tell me who it is, sir...
3: Now, you understand that I'm only doing my duty, and that if you are, in fact, innocent, the more fully you cooperate with me, the sooner we'll know the truth of this matter.
5: Yes, sir.
3: And that I must hold you here until I can determine this case and make a report.
5: Yes, sir.
3: Well, I'll make inquiries, and then I'll see you again.
5: Thank you, sir.
3: Haven't we all?
4: This way.
3: When Fellow had gone, I made an examination of his personal belongings. He seemed honest and genuinely confused by the charge. He had been to Breda on a job for the resistance, and we had arrested him on his return and searched him. His belongings were ordinary enough, and most of them innocent enough. A fountain pen, a small amount of money, 2 handkerchiefs, house keys, a box of matches, a wallet containing some postage stamps, a photograph of a young woman with a baby, presumably his wife and child, an identity card pertaining to his job in a local radio factory. It carried a small photograph of him, his name and signature, and it stated that he was a supervisor, common enough in factories taken over by the Germans. He also had a small personal diary. It contained rather cryptic entries against certain dates, groups of figures. And this sort of thing was always suspect. I wondered if the dates were important. I decided to have a talk with the resistance leader who had named him.
6: How long have you known, fellow?
7: All my life. He's a local lad.
6: And how long was he with your resistance group?
7: About 2 years. Before that, he helped us from time to time.
6: What kind of help?
7: He worked in a radio factory. He was a supervisor, and that was useful to us. He supplied us with valves and equipment from time to time to repair our radio sets, later to build a small transmitter. And he gave us information, told us what kind of equipment the Germans were making, and about the output of the factory, which we sent to England.
6: Did you do any sabotage in his factory?
7: Yes.
6: Did he help?
7: Yes.
6: How?
7: He told us when new equipment was ready and led our party in to deal with it. Once he told us of a wagon that was loaded with the new equipment, and we were able to destroy it.
6: Why do you suspect him?
7: Well, it was later, when he was in the group, this last year. On 6 different raids that Verloop was on, something went wrong. There was the bridge at Helmand. We had special explosives given us for that job. It was very important that the bridge should be blown. Verloop volunteered to do it. We'd lost some of our best men a week before, so I said yes. We blew the bridge and returned. In the morning we found that the bridge had been hardly damaged at all. It was working again in 24 hours, and our special explosives had been used up.
6: Go on.
7: Well, that bridge at Helmand. There was a German guard post near it. It's an important railway bridge. When Verloop was botching that job, the Germans never opened fire.
6: And the others?
7: 4 raids that Verloop was on. All in the past year, the Germans were waiting for us. We had casualties, but Verloop was never hit.
6: Were you ever hit?
7: Yes, once in the leg.
6: During one of the raids when Verloop was not hit?
7: Yes.
6: But you were able to escape?
7: Yes.
6: Are you suggesting that because he wasn't wounded or killed in these attacks, that he's suspect?
7: No, I don't mean that at all.
6: You know that there are soldiers outside, British soldiers, who have fought all the way from Normandy. Their units have had casualties, sometimes heavy casualties, but they have come through. You're not suggesting that they have some arrangement with the Germans?
7: With soldiers, it is different. They're fighting a battle. In the resistance, it's 4 or 5 men pinned down. The German guards can pick almost anyone they like. Now, there was the raid at Hazer. That evening, Verloop called off. He couldn't come. And the Germans were waiting for us. They waited until we got to the railway line and opened fire. We lost 4 men.
6: But you're not suggesting that Verloop's defection was known to every German guard in the area. That it was common knowledge even to a German private soldier that he mustn't fire at Verloop.
7: No.
6: Then what is the substance of the charge against him?
7: Sir, many things can happen in a resistance group. We know that some men, not only here, but in Belgium and France too, after a year or more of danger, want to get out of it. Those who work near the Germans in a factory like Verloop can go to the Germans, tell them, and, well, then they have it both ways. They're trusted by us, and there's no danger of being arrested or captured.
6: Yes. Yes, I know that has happened.
7: Everything went well with us until a year ago, sir. We think it was Verloop, and we're asking your help.
6: That is the substance of the charge.
7: Yes. We all feel the same about it.
6: Thank you. Hello. I've been talking to the leader of your resistance group. He tells me...
5: Was it he who named me?
6: I have many cases to deal with besides yours, and I have occasion to meet resistance leaders.
5: Yes, I'm sorry, sir.
6: I was saying. He tells me that before you joined the group, you'd done a great deal of valuable work for them.
5: Yes, sir.
6: Well, tell me about it.
5: Did he tell you that at first I refused to join the group?
6: No. Why did you refuse to join?
5: It was at the beginning, sir. I'd been married only a year, and my wife was expecting our child. I thought my first duty was to my wife and child. So when they asked me, I said no. The resistance had just started. There were plenty of young men who wanted to join. After Johannes was born, they came to me again.
6: Who came to you?
5: Oh, it was a friend of my family, sir, cousin of my mother's, Jan van Hoek. He was killed in one of the raids.
6: What did he want of him?
5: He knew about the baby, but he asked me if I could get some radio parts from the factory to repair a radio set. I said I'd try. I got them for him. About a month later, he came back, and asked if I could get some other things for them.
3: You could do this without danger?
5: Not without some danger. You can't do anything against the Germans without some danger. But I was then a supervisor. I could move about. I wasn't tied to the bench. So I could do it easier than any of the other workers.
3: You offered to steal these parts and pass them on to the resistance.
5: Yes. And when I gave them to him, I also told him of new radio sets that were being made for the German aircraft. He was interested and asked for more information about the sets, which he told me was being passed on to England, to the RAF. Again he came. It was for some parts for a transmitter. And he also said that the RAF wanted information about the output of the factory and about any new sets that were being made.
3: You were able to get this secret information?
5: Oh, some of it, sir. As a supervisor, I had a special pass. It was called a white pass.
3: This pass?
5: Yes, sir, that's it. Only certain supervisors were allowed into certain departments. It says so, there.
3: How long did you go on passing this information?
5: About 2 years, sir. And then I told them that a shipment of new sets had been completed and was ready to go to Germany. They asked me if I would lead them into the yard that night and point out the wagon. Well, I was scared at first, but I was the only one who could lead them to it, so I agreed. They put incendiary bombs in the wagon. They knew exactly where to place them. And in just a few minutes, the job was done and we were away. I was very impressed and very pleased to have done something like that. And I decided that this was what I wanted to do, something active, something you could see.
3: And after that, you took part in the raid.
5: Yes.
3: Let's talk about the last year. It was then that things began to go wrong.
5: Yes, it wasn't so easy then.
3: Do you know why it wasn't so easy?
5: Well, the Germans were taking greater care. There had been so much sabotage, they put on more guards. I know that they doubled the guard at the factory.
3: On a number of occasions, raiding parties were ambushed.
5: Yes, sir. I was in some of those raids.
3: In each case, the raiding party had casualties, but you were never hit.
5: That's correct, sir.
3: They say that you seem to bear a charmed life. Others were killed and wounded, more and more in each successive ambush, a steady decimation of the group. But you were never hit. Can you explain that?
5: There were others who weren't shot.
3: Only two others, and they didn't take part in as many raids as you did. I'm asking about you.
5: I suppose, well, because I kept myself well trained, sir. I took these raids seriously, though. They were very dangerous. Some of the men were very careless. I kept myself fit and well trained. When we were going to the place, I always kept my eyes open for good cover, and I listened carefully all the time. After all, we were being ambushed often. My carbine was always in good order. When trouble started, I took good cover. I always stayed to fight. I never ran away. I wasn't wounded, but that's how a soldier should behave.
3: And then there was the raid at Hazer. That was perhaps the worst ambush of them all.
5: Yes, sir. I wasn't at Hazer.
3: Why not?
5: I called off that night, sir. I had a bad cold. I went to bed.
3: A cold? Was that enough to keep you from an important raid?
5: Yes, sir. I had a bad cold and a cough. In the darkness, when you must be silent, a man with a cough is a danger to all his comrades.
3: Nevertheless, this party was ambushed and suffered very heavy casualties.
5: Yes, sir. We lost many men. Some of our best men. My friend, Jan van Hoek, was killed. And our leader was wounded.
3: And when you had lost so many men, most of your best men, there came the affair of Helmond. Now, as I understand it, it was an important railway bridge, and it had to be destroyed to start the German retreat.
5: Yes, sir.
3: So important that specially constructed explosives were supplied to your group for this job.
5: That's right, sir.
3: But by now, most of your best men had been killed, and the leader was wounded, and you volunteered to destroy the bridge.
5: Yes, sir.
3: You went there, you placed the charges, and you failed to destroy the bridge.
5: I blew up part of it, sir.
3: But not enough.
5: No, sir.
3: And the strange thing happened that night. There was no ambush. There was no ambush, and you botched the job. It couldn't have been better for the Germans.
5: Is that the charge against me, sir? Is that what they're saying? That I'm a traitor because I couldn't blow up the bridge? I tried, I did my best. All the explosives didn't go off. That's why it wasn't destroyed. I destroyed part of it, but the rest didn't go off. Am I to die because I didn't destroy the bridge? Is that what they want?
3: No. I don't think they want you to die for not blowing the bridge. They want you to die for being in league with the Germans.
5: Because there was no ambush that night. But don't you believe my story?
3: I've already told you a charge has been made and I have to examine it. For your good as well as mine.
5: Yes, sir.
3: You have a cigarette?
5: No, thank you, sir. I don't smoke.
3: You? Oh. Well, I think we'll call it a day. If I want you, I'll send for you.
5: Thank you, sir.
3: There have been 2 points in the interrogation of Fallope, 2 answers which intrigued me. I decided to think about them before seeing him again. Next day, I sent for him. Where were we, Fallope? Yes. Before all this trouble, the resistance thought very highly of you.
5: Yes, sir.
3: You were a very useful contact. You obtained radio parts for them so that they could repair their radio sets and listen to instructions from London. And you obtained equipment for them so that they could build a transmitter to send messages to London. And you also obtained important information for the Allies, which they sent to London.
5: Yes, sir.
3: And none of this could possibly be said to help the Germans. Indeed, quite the contrary.
5: Yes, of course, sir.
3: Now, you were in a position to get this information for the Allies. Tell me about it.
5: I was a supervisor. And in this part of the factory, there were 2 secret establishments where they worked on special equipment for the German Air Force. And there were other secret establishments that I couldn't get into, but I could get into the 2 in my own part of the factory.
3: Was this difficult? Well, was it dangerous?
5: Oh, no, sir. There were small places where they did special jobs, and I had a pass that took me there as required.
3: How did you gain entrance?
5: Well, there was a guard there, sir. Of course, they were very careful. At the end of the building, there was a door. It was an armored door, and behind it a German guard. Each time I had business in the special establishment, I had to go to this door, press a button, and wait. The door would be unbolted. My pass would be inspected by the guard. Then he would let me through. Then the door would be bolted again. The same thing happened on the way out.
3: How many people had such passes?
5: All supervisors, sir, and above. Senior supervisors, managers. But only for their own part of the factory. Only Germans were allowed to go everywhere.
3: How did you pass this information to the resistance? Was it written down?
5: Well, not at the time, sir.
3: But to pass it on to the resistance to send it to England accurately, you must have written it down.
5: Yes, sir, when I got home.
3: And writing down such information would be dangerous. Did you have a code for it?
5: Oh, no, sir. It could be done in figures. There was radio circuits and wave bands, mostly. It could be done in formulae and figures.
3: I see. And this rather cryptic method was enough for this purpose.
5: Yes, sir.
3: When did you stop passing on information about the Germans to the Allies?
5: About 1 year ago, sir.
3: Why was this?
5: Oh, by that time it was more important to sabotage the equipment, to destroy it, than just to report on it.
3: Then perhaps you'll explain to me why, this year, you've continued to make cryptic little notes in your personal diary.
5: What notes, sir?
3: I'll read them to you. Perhaps you can tell me what they mean. There are a number of them. They go back as far as March. It was about then that the ambushing began.
5: Yes, sir.
3: And I'll choose just a few. The week of June the 3rd, you've noted 16, 72, 150. The week of June the 20th, you've noted 18, 76, 245. The week of August the 18th, that was the week of the ambush at Hazer.
5: Yes.
3: You have notes 14, 998, 148. And for the week of September the 2nd, the attack on the bridge at Helmond, you've noted 16, 72, 150, 5:35. They look like times and numbers.
5: Yes, sir.
3: Will you explain why this is written down and tell me what it means?
5: Yes. May I see my diary?
3: Certainly. Here it is.
5: Thank you. But they're not only on the dates you mentioned, sir. There are other dates.
3: Yes. I'm asking for your explanation.
5: I told you, sir, that to go on a raid you should be in good health and be fit. I decided that I must be fit. And I made myself very fit.
3: Go on.
5: Well, these are my notes, sir. I always made a check before I went on a raid. I would do exercises, sir. I'd go swimming. These are my swimming times, running times, pulse rate, respiration, my weight, and things like that. Here, look, sir. Each month I've recorded my weight. Here, you see here, 150. You see, I wanted to know that I was fit for a job. Here, you see, is my pulse rate, 70. That's quite normal. But when you're in danger, if you're afraid, it increases. It can increase up to panic point. Now, the 16 here, you see, that's my respiration. Again, normal. I even stopped smoking altogether to be fit. Now, here you are, sir. You asked about June the 3rd. That was just before a raid. 16, 72, 150. Respiration normal, pulse normal, and it's not 150, sir, which sounds like a time, but 150 pounds, my normal weight. You see, I was fit. Here are my swimming times, my running
3: times. Yes, all right, I accept your explanation. Thank you. Now, I want you to tell me again about the factory and about this special pass.
5: Well, the secret part of the factory was the armored door. I had to go there, press the button. The door would be unbolted and opened. My pass was presented with my photograph on it, and I then went through into the secret establishment.
3: All this time, you were in the sight of other workmen.
5: Yes, sir, all the time.
3: You were suspected of having met with the Germans and passed on information about the resistance to them.
5: I never met with the Germans. At work or afterwards, I was always with my own people. If I had met the Germans, the resistance could have followed me.
3: Of course. Cigarette?
5: I don't smoke, sir. Gave it up.
3: Of course. In order to keep fit. I see you still carry matches. Do you mind if I use them?
5: No.
3: I picked a dove.
5: Perhaps, perhaps they're damp, sir.
3: Are they? Let's try another. That's better.
5: I've carried them a long time. Some of them may have got damp, sir.
3: Maybe. These are your matches, fellow.
5: Yes, sir.
3: Let me tell you a story. 2 years ago, when I was in London, interrogating people as I am now interrogating you, two young Dutchmen arrived from an open boat. They were brothers, and they were good patriots. They'd escaped to England by the rather dangerous trick of going to the Germans and pretending to be German sympathizers and offering to come to England as spies. When they arrived, they were brought to me for interrogation. Immediately, they told me of their ruse and how they had tricked the Germans into sending them. I then asked them the important question, how they were supposed to get their information back. What was the German technique? I had their belongings in front of me. They pointed to some innocent boxes of matches. They explained that most of the matches were genuine and would light, but some of them were fakes. I asked them how they could tell the fakes, and they showed me that the heads of the fake matches were a little bit lighter in color. Not very much, but lighter. It was, in fact, a chemical. An excellent invisible ink, and very difficult to detect. But they also showed me how to detect it. Fellow, I've already tested these fakes of yours. The heads are made of the same invisible ink. I've also tested the back of your pass, your white pass. It's been used for passing information by this means. It was also easy, wasn't it? Whenever you had information for the Germans, you wrote it, like this, on the back of your pass, and handed it to the German security guard. He kept it for a while, or gave you another pass in return. You can't deny it. Can you? Why did you do it? Come on, why did you do it?
5: The Germans were going to break the resistance. I heard about it at the factory. They were bringing in more troops, more guards. They were going to destroy us.
3: You could have warned the resistance.
5: I did. I told them. I warned them, but they wouldn't listen. They said we were to carry on as before.
6: You could have left the resistance.
5: No, no, you couldn't leave. Not when the Germans were breaking them up. They would say I was a coward.
6: So, to save your own skin, you went for the Germans.
5: No, sir.
6: Well, what were you trying to save?
5: My baby, sir. My wife and my baby.
6: And when you went to them, the Germans forced you to stay in the resistance to betray their plans.
5: Yes, sir. Will they shoot me, sir?
6: Perhaps.
5: I'm sorry. I'm sorry I did it, sir. But I'll help you. I'll tell you all I know. I know about other spies, about German spies.
6: Will you make such a statement now?
5: Yes, sir.
3: As I said, it's an axiom that once a trick, like a match trick, has been discovered, it should be abandoned. Cornelius Fallop, who betrayed the resistance, made a full confession and implicated other spies. He was tried in Holland and sent to prison for life.

0: You've been listening to Spycatcher with Bernard Archard as Colonel Oreste Pinto. The script was written by Robert Barr and the program produced for the BBC.
1: Yo-ho, yo-ho, brushless or lather, boys, whichever you've the notion.
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0: Will you have a polo, dear Liza, dear Liza? Will you have a polo, dear Liza, polo?
1: How very kind of you, dear Henry. I most certainly will. I'll have three or four or maybe more.
0: But you take the old tube.
1: Because they happen to be my tube of polo, dear Henry. Have one.
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0: Chief Inspector Black.
1: Sergeant Meston here, sir. Called for you.
0: Anything important, Meston? I'm just about to go home.
1: Don't know, sir. It's a man. Says he won't talk to anyone but you.
0: Put him on, will you?
1: Yes, sir. Chief Inspector will talk to you.
0: Hello? Hello? Are you there?
2: Tell the other chap to hang up.
0: All right. Now, who's speaking, please?
3: Hello, Peter. This is Mr. Roach.
0: Clive! How are you, old boy? We've been worried about you.
3: Awfully sorry I haven't been able to get in touch sooner. I found the head man.
0: Good work. Who is it?
3: Jackman.
0: Oh, wonderful.
3: Only two things wrong. I can't locate the narcotics, and they just popped him off.
0: What? Who did it?
3: Oh, I don't know. Someone here, I think. Jackman's on the second floor back, the room next to mine.
0: Are you there now?
3: Yes. They're up to something.
0: We better make our move, then.
3: Right. But I want to warn you.
0: Yes?
3: When you get here... All right, Ducky. Keep it warm for me, eh? ta-ta!
0: Moffitt.
4: Yes, sir?
0: Fetch a car, will you?
4: Right, sir. Couple?
0: Our inside man on the narcotics matter has located the leader. For over a year, Scotland Yard had been working on the case. It involved one of the cleverest and most sinister narcotics rings in the British Isles. We knew their methods, and we knew some of their lesser members, but to date we had been unable to make an arrest. The phone call I had received was from a flying squad man, Clive Furness, who, using the name Roach, had been assigned the unenviable task of living in the neighborhood that harbored the scum and driftwood of London's underworld. Ostensibly, he was one of them, and it was this fact which we had hoped would guide us to the leader of the organization. It took us quite some time to arrive at the dismal cold water flat in Limehouse. The fog was very dense, and the street lamps waged a valiant but futile battle against it.
5: You can taste the filthy stuff, sir.
0: Yes, I know. It's a fallacy, Moffat. There's not the slightest similarity to... pea soup. Now, wait a minute. Did you hear something?
5: A foghorn, sir?
0: No. A woman.

0: Not the slightest similarity to pea soup. Now, wait a minute. Did you hear something?
1: A foghorn, sir?
0: No. A woman. Sounded as though she were in pain, crying. Although I imagine there's a lot of pain down here, Moffat, and not all physical. Come on. Can you make out the numbers?
1: That was 36 we just passed, sir.
0: Right.
2: Landlord, sir?
0: Yes.
3: Yes?
0: Are you the landlord here?
3: Yes.
0: Scotland Yard.
3: So?
0: We received a report there's been somebody done away with in your building.
3: Done away with? You got the wrong place.
0: Does a man named Jackman live here?
3: Not anymore.
0: Oh?
3: He moved away 2 days ago.
0: Hmm. I should like to see his quarters, please.
3: You're the police. I got to show you. Upstairs.
0: Will you give me your name, please?
3: Capriles.
0: Do you know where Mr. Jackman went?
3: No.
0: Does anyone else occupy the room now?
3: No.
0: Mr. Jackman moved away 2 days ago and left his clothing?
3: That's right. I wouldn't let him take them. He owed me money for the flat. I told him to pay and I would give his clothes to him. Who tells you this? Somebody dead here.
0: You received a phone call at the yard. It may have been from somebody in the building.
3: Must be a joke. Somebody called to make trouble.
0: How many rooms are there on this floor, Mr. Capriles?
3: 3.
0: Mm. And who occupies the one next to Mr. Jackman?
3: Nobody.
0: Oh? How long has it been empty?
3: 2 days ago.
0: What was the man's name?
3: I did not say it was a man.
0: Who was it then?
3: A man.
0: Name?
3: Roach.
0: We'll see his room, please.
3: All right.
0: Your tenants move rather hurriedly and frequently, Mr. Capriles.
3: That's against the law?
0: Not at all. Merely an observation.

0: Mr. Caprilis, you always leave the windows open in your vacant flats?
1: Sometimes. If they smell, I leave them open.
0: And did Mr. Roach, was it, prefer a ladder to the stairs?
1: I was going to paint the building.
2: You've seen enough? Nobody dead in here.
0: I hadn't expected to find anyone dead in here. Had you, Mr. Caprilis? And in here, Mr. Caprilis?
1: Just a girl. You don't have to bother her. She doesn't know anything. She's drunk all the time. Always drunk.
0: You can go downstairs, Mr. Caprilis. I'll see you in a few minutes.
1: You're wasting your time. It was a joke. Nobody dead in here.
0: Keep your eyes open, Moffat. You can watch the front door from the banister. See that nobody leaves.
3: Right, sir.

0: Better use the bed. The chair's broke. No, don't use the bed.
1: All right.
0: Friend of mine broke it. Give me this bruise, too. Have a drink? My friend gives me whiskey, too.
1: No, thank you.
0: Gotta use a cup. So I broke the glass. I don't remember when. Yesterday, maybe.
1: Did you know Mr. Jackman along the corridor?
0: Of course I did.
1: When was the last time that you saw him?
0: I don't remember. It was yesterday, maybe. The day before, I don't remember. Sure you won't have a drink? I don't like to drink alone. It's sad. It's lonely.
1: There was a report phoned into Scotland Yard this evening that Mr. Jackman had been murdered here, possibly in his room. Did you hear anything?
0: No. No, I'll never hear anything. I'll just live here. I'm on my own business.
1: Have you been here during the whole evening?
0: The whole evening? Oh, yes, I've been here. I was going out for a bite with my friend. But he didn't turn up. I'm frightened. Go away. Leave me alone.
1: Why are you frightened?
0: Don't you know? Everything. Everybody. I was going to have a baby once. Died. I wish I'd died too. It's lonely and frightened.
1: There was another man on your floor, Mr. Roach.
0: I didn't know him.
1: I may want to talk to you again. Would you give me your name, please?
0: My name? Glory. Just ask for Glory. Everybody in Limehouse knows Glory.
1: I heard you crying on the street before I came in here. Why have you been crying?
0: Wasn't me you heard. I've got no reason to cry, either. It's a little bit too much to drink. If you're finished, Mr. Policeman, you can go now.
1: Yeah, all right. Will you do this for me? Don't be frightened. I know what has been going on here, and I know how to stop it. Please call me when you feel you can talk. All right. I'll go now.
0: Don't go. Please. Stay here with me. I'm lonely.
1: Here, take this.
0: No, I don't want your money. Not now. Stay with me. That's all. I'm frightened.
1: I'm sorry. If you wish, I'll leave a man outside.
0: Go on. That's right. Get out of it. You make me sick. You're nothing but a dirty copper. You're all alike. Get out!
1: I left the girl who in Somerset or Devon would have been so pretty, but in London's Limehouse was not, but so frightened and unhappy that she had to remain intoxicated to tolerate living. I wondered who her friend was and why he gave her whiskey and where she fitted into the sordid picture of narcotics and murder. I arranged for a constable to stand on guard and return to the yard with Moffat to await further word from our flying squad man, Clive Furness, alias Mr. Roach. The ladder outside his room might have been his means of escape,

0: May I speak to you a moment, miss?
1: I'm tired. Go away.
0: It's the police.
1: Wait a minute. I was asleep. What do you want?
0: There are one or two questions I should like to ask. May I come in?

0: Beg your pardon, sir.
1: You can go home if you want to, Muffin.
0: No, sir. I'll wait.
1: They were lying. Both of them. The landlord cut Prilis because he knows what's going on, and the girl because she's afraid. But I can't bring either one of them in. We have no proof of either murder or narcotics.
0: What I don't understand, sir, is how they covered the traces of Jackman's murder so quickly.
1: I'm afraid, Moffat.
0: Sir?
1: I wonder... Ah, this may be Furness. Chief Inspector Black. Where? Yes, would you? Man's body has been found in an alley behind the boarding house, Muffin.
0: Oh, sir?
1: Sergeant has the description. Yes, Sergeant.
2: What?
1: Are you sure? Oh. Yes, I see. Yes, I'll come down. Thank you.
0: Well, sir?
1: Not Jackman. But a chap I rather liked. Detective Sergeant Furness. He's been murdered.

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1: Now, the second act of Pursuit of the Limehouse Killers.

0: Well, sir, I don't imagine he suffered much. They had to put him out of the way quickly. They knew we were coming. What about his wife, sir? Are you going to tell her, or will the commissioner?
1: No. I'll tell him of it in the morning. We're going back to the Limehouse.
0: Now, sir? It's almost 3.
1: Would you be able to sleep, Moffat?
0: No, sir. If you don't mind, I'll have a couple of pistols issued.
1: All right, Moffat. I'll meet you at the car.

0: Everything quiet, Constable?
1: Oh, yes, Inspector. No one's gone in, no one's come out.
0: Right. Your relief will be here in about an hour.
1: Thank you, sir.
2: The girl first, sir?
0: Yes. She knows. This time she's going to tell us.

0: Miss? Miss Glory?
1: I've got the light, sir.
2: Oh, that's Tornet. I should have taken her in before. Come on.
0: Caprilis, where is the girl upstairs?
3: How should I know?
0: Up to now, you seem to have been well aware of the movements of your tenants.
3: Maybe she went out. Maybe she likes to walk at night.
0: There is a constable on duty outside. He says that no one left here.
3: Now you think she's dead, like you think Jackman's dead, eh? Look, somebody's playing a joke with you. Nobody's dead here. Why don't you leave me alone?
0: You lied about Mr. Roach.
3: I don't lie.
0: He was found dead tonight in an alleyway near here.
3: So?
0: Mr. Roach is the man who phoned me about Jackman. He used the telephone in this building until tonight he was living here. You've been lying.
3: I don't lie. He moved away 2 days ago. Maybe he come back tonight to see a friend. I'm just the landlord. I don't spy.
4: Let me try, sir. I'm only a sergeant.
0: Moffat, take your hands off him.
1: Sorry, sir.
0: Caprilis, you are to stay here. If you attempt to leave, you'll be placed under arrest immediately.
3: Why should I go away? This is where I live.
0: An investigation of the house showed us that someone had used the skylight leading to the roof in order to escape the building unnoticed. Our case now rested on evidence only the girl could supply. At the yard, I sent out a general alarm for her, and then took to my office couch for an hour or two's rest. When I awoke, the first thing that I did was to go to Detective Sergeant Clive Furness's home. His wife took the tragic news rather wonderfully, and I knew that in their marriage, Furness had been a most fortunate man. When I returned to the yard, I learned that Jackman's body had still not been found. Therefore, I ordered the river police to drag the Thames in an effort to recover it. There was still no word of the girl. I decided to go to Limehouse and try once more to question Caprilis.
3: Why? What questions? I answered last night what you asked. Why?
0: We think that you know what happened to Mr. Roach and to Jackman.
3: Roach, I told you. Jackman moved away 2 days ago. He owed me money. I told you. You don't believe me? Why don't you ask him?
0: Him?
3: Mr. Jackman. He come back this morning, paid his money, I give him the key to his room. There's nobody dead here.
0: He's upstairs. Now?
3: Hmm.

0: As I walked upstairs, I carried with me the sight of his insolent and toothy smile, and the expression in his hard, dark eyes that told me he thought he was making a fool of me and of the Yard. There could be no mistake if it was Jackman. Criminal Records Office had a complete dossier with photographs of him, which I had studied.
1: Yes?
0: Scotland Yard.
1: What?
0: The police. You are Mr. Jackman?
1: Yeah, that's me.
0: What happened to you last night?
1: Last night? It's rather personal, isn't it?
0: Murder is personal, Mr. Jackman.
1: Murder? I don't follow you.
0: Mr. Roach, your neighbor, called the Yard and stated that you'd been killed.
1: Hey, he's dotty. So I look dead.
0: Where have you been?
1: I was asked to leave 3 days ago. Back at Funsdale. Last night I made a sweep at White City. Greyhounds. Paid Mr. Caprillis, and I'm back in home, sweet home.
0: You have witnesses to swear to your statement?
1: Well, I can find them if you want.
0: You may have to, Mr. Jackman. Good morning. Before his death, Furness had told us that Jackman was the leader of the narcotics ring. But an arrest on those charges necessitated the discovery of narcotics on the person of the principals, a task which at this point in our investigation seemed to me an impossibility. I determined, therefore, to take grim advantage of the murder of Clive Furness. And if I could find proof, arrest Jackman and Caprillis on that more serious charge. In order to accomplish this, I left instructions with the men guarding the rooming house and returned to the Yard. At 6 o'clock that evening, word came that my plan was succeeding. Jackman and Caprillis had left the house and were being followed by two flying squad men. At 8, my phone rang. Yes?
2: Inspector, Sergeant Meston here.
0: Huh?
2: There's a young woman on the phone wants to speak to someone. Came to see her in Limehouse last night. I think it's your call, sir.
0: Yes, it is, Meston. Put her through.
2: All right, miss.
0: Hello?
3: Are you the one?
0: Miss Glory?
3: Yes, it's you, isn't it?
0: Where are you?
3: I'm at Regent Street 2. They're following me.
0: What happened to you?
3: I ran away because I was afraid. They knew I saw what happened last night. Now they've found me. I'm afraid.
0: Stay where you are. We have men following them. And I'll be there as soon as I can.
3: I came down from the street. They know I'm here. I can't stay. What shall I do?
0: Now, hold on. Moffat, radio cars in vicinity of Regent Street 2. We found the girl. She's in the station. Jackman and Caprillis followed her, as I thought they would.
4: Right, sir.
3: Inspector, what shall I do? Some shooting.
0: There'll be more help in a minute or two. Now, stay in the light. Stay near to people.
3: You don't understand. I stole it from them, and now they're after me. I'm a

0: Inspector Black?
1: Yes?
0: Inspector Rozelle, sir. We followed them down here. As you said, they led us to the girl. They opened fire, hit one of our men and the girl. We've trapped them somewhere in the tunnel.
1: Where is she?
0: On the seat over there. She doesn't have the narcotics with her. Afraid there's not much we can do for her, sir.
1: See that she gets to the hospital as soon as possible.
0: Yes.
1: Come on, Moffat.
2: They're about 200 yards in, sir. We haven't gone in yet. They're armed.
1: So are we. Men at the other station?
2: Yes, sir. Waiting for guns before they come this way.
1: Right, Constable. Keep the tunnel entrance clear.
3: I imagine they've stopped the train, sir.
1: I hope so. We're in an awkward position if they haven't.
3: Behind that pillar, sir.
1: Yes, yes. Jackman! Capriles! We are armed! We want you for the murder of Clive Furness!

0: Jackman, sir.
1: Muppet.
0: Just my leg, sir. I'll be all right. Be careful, sir.
2: You were a filthy dog, Caprilus. I hope it hurt.
1: I sent Moffat to the hospital in the ambulance that couldn't move the girl. Her spine had been broken. She was dying on a bench in the station, still conscious, and strangely not afraid anymore.
3: Hello.
1: Hello. Can you answer one or two questions for me now?
3: Yes.
1: Why did they kill Mr. Roach? Because they knew he was a policeman?
3: They weren't sure till they set the trap for him.
1: By pretending to kill Jackman?
3: Yes. Mm-hmm. And Mr. Roach went to the phone to call someone, they listened. Heard him talking to the police. It was Mr. Jackman killed him. I saw it.
1: Why didn't you tell me this before?
3: I was frightened. I stole, you know...
1: Narcotics?
3: Yes. I stole it from them. You'll find it in the mattress of my bed. They said they'd kill me if they found out I stole it. Now they can't.
1: All right. Thank you, Gloria. Don't talk anymore.
3: Mister?
1: Hmm?
3: In my purse, there's a pound note.
1: Yes?
3: If I die, will you send me some flowers? The sort you'd buy for a girl.
1: I bought her the flowers the next morning. But I couldn't go to her funeral, because they buried my friend, Detective Sergeant Clive Furness, that afternoon. Pursuit. And the pursuit is ended.
4: 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Music was composed and conducted by Marlon Skiles. John Daner stars as Inspector Peter Black, with Raymond Lawrence as Sergeant Moffat. Also featured in tonight's cast were Peggy Weber, Larry Dobkin, Paul Fries, Jay Novello, Tom Holland, and William Johnstone. Pursuit! The makers of Wrigley's Spearmint Chewing Gum hope you've enjoyed tonight's story of Pursuit and that you're enjoying Wrigley's Spearmint Gum every day.
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0: It's time to join the American Family Robinson again in Birch Falls, where life is certainly having its ups and downs. Some time ago, Luke declared he was fed up with the strain of living up to the title of ideal husband. In fact, he staged a one-man revolt and went off to live at the Regal Hotel in a nearby town, determined to find a little peace for himself. Well, peace was about all he found, for Luke soon discovered that life at the Regal Hotel was a pretty boring affair. And when he heard Myra in her broadcast in Birch Falls beg him to come home, he lost no time in checking out. He's on the night train to Birch Falls now, rather sheepishly tapping the shoulder of the man ahead of him. Let's listen.
1: Yeah? What is it now, mister?
2: Do you mind telling me the time again, friend?
1: How's that?
2: Well, I hate to bother you, but I was wondering what time it is now.
1: For the love of Mike, mister, why don't you buy a watch? This is the fifth time you've asked me.
2: Well, I've got a watch, but I forgot to bring it with me.
1: All right, all right. Let's see. Just 24 minutes after 8.
2: Oh, thanks. Darn it, I was hoping it was later than that. That means another hour before we get to Birch Falls.
1: Don't blame me. I'm not responsible for the time. Anyway, why the diggin' should anybody be in a sweat to get to Birch Falls? I was there once. Couldn't get out fast enough.
2: My wife is in Birch Falls.
1: Well, what of it? My wife lives in Kansas City. That don't make me want to go there.
2: Well, you don't understand, friend. It's different with us.
1: That's fine.
2: Yes, you see, I'm surprising her tonight. She doesn't know what time I'm getting home.
1: Don't believe in surprises myself. Holy smoke, that reminds me. I forgot to let my brother know that I was going to be in St. Louis tonight.
2: Well, that's all right, that's all right. Send him a wire.
1: What? From a moving train?
2: Well, why not? Ask the conductor.
1: Huh? What's that?
2: Ask the conductor about sending a wire.
3: All tickets on a Tokomo. Change to Cincinnati for Louisville.
1: Conductor.
3: Yes, sir?
1: Fellow here says I can send a telegram from the train. I was just wondering
3: if... Sure you can. Just write it out, give it to me, I'll get it off at the next stop.
1: Well, that's fine. Got a pencil?
3: Sure. Hey, you can have mine. Here.
1: Thanks.
3: Okay, mister.
1: I'll write out the wire and give it to you in a couple of minutes.
3: Sure. Okay. I'll pick it up on my way back. Tickets, please. All tickets on a Kokomo.
1: Arriving St. Louis, 11:47 tonight. Expect to stay several days.
2: Those are certainly two words you hear a lot these days, don't you?
1: Meet me at the station. Huh? Yeah. What's that?
2: I say, it's amazing how often these days you hear those two words the conductor was using. Sure and okay.
1: Sure and okay what?
2: Well, you don't understand. I mean, the way the conductor jumped to help you out with your telegram.
1: Oh.
2: Yeah. Mighty encouraging sign of the times. Puts me in mind of the defense program.
1: Defense program?
2: No. The defense program.
1: You'd better come up here and sit with me, mister. I'm a little deaf.
2: Well, certainly. Don't mind if I do.
1: I'll get these papers out of your way.
2: Oh, thank you. Oh, that's all right. Don't bother.
1: Now, look. Do you mind telling me what in tarnation the defense program has to do with the conductor on this train?
2: Well, it's not the conductor. It's what he said and what he did. It shows a spirit of cooperation. You see what I mean?
1: No, can't say it or do, mister.
2: Well, look at it on a wider scale. I mean, start with this railroad and that conductor, and then branch out all over the country, and you get an idea how businessmen and manufacturers are making the defense program tick.
1: Oh, mister, I like facts.
2: So do I. Well, for instance, I heard a little item on the radio a couple of nights ago about the government needing tungsten for some tanks that they wanted to build.
1: Yeah?
2: Well, they found some tungsten, all right, way over in Turkey. But they didn't know how to get it. Didn't know of any ships in that part of the world that could pick it up.
1: That's so? What'd they do?
2: Why, they called on the businessmen in the National Defense Commission. Industry got busy, found a ship. And quick as a flash, the answer came back, sure, we can pick it up.
1: Well, I'll be darned. You know, that kind of jives with an article in the paper right here. Let me see now.
2: Yeah?
1: That day a minute ago.
2: Well, just like I was saying, you find it every day.
1: Oh, yeah, here it is.
2: Huh?
1: A story about some manufacturers who got together and decided to build some planes for the government before the money was even appropriated.
2: Mm-hmm.
1: They sure came out with a hearty okay when America called on them.
2: And they're doing it all over America. Those manufacturers, they know how important it is to get going on this defense business. And they're doing it.
1: Yeah. So it's sure and okay all down the line, huh?
2: Right.
3: Next up, Toledo.
2: That's right. They're good, dyed-in-the-wool American expressions. And they fit right into the spirit of the times. They show the real spirit of American industry.
3: Next stop, Toledo. You got the telegram, mister? I'll get it out for you.
1: Yeah, here it is. How much it'll be?
3: Now, let's see. Toledo to St. Louis. You better give me $1. I'll bring back the change.
1: There you are. Thanks.
3: Okay. Be in Toledo in 20 minutes.
2: Oh, just a minute, conductor. I wonder if you'd let me know the time.
3: 8:32.
2: Thanks.
1: Yeah. Well, what's the matter? Don't you trust my watch anymore?
2: Oh, yes. Why, well, of course, only... Well, I just thought as long as he was here, I'd get the railroad time. No offense meant, old man.
1: Yeah, no, make no difference to me, mister. But, boy, I never saw a guy so anxious to get back to his wife. Oh, I know. Ain't been married very long, huh? First trip away from the little woman.
2: No, not the first one, but... Believe me, it's the last trip away. Yes, sir, I'm going home to stay. Let me see now. If it's 20 minutes to Toledo, say 19 minutes. Then we wait there 5 minutes. Say, I wonder if that conductor's watch is right. Do you mind just letting me see what time it is once more, old man, by your watch?

0: And about an hour and a half later, we find Myra, Wendy, and Aunt Agatha in the parlor, where they're enjoying a friendly game of rummy. Or rather, it was friendly until...
1: There, I caught you red-handed, Wendy.
2: Huh?
1: Now, take that ace out of your shoe and put it back in the deck.
3: Wendy, I'm ashamed of you.
2: I didn't put it there. It just fell there when I was shuffling.
1: Fell there, my eye. It's a pity you can't even sit down to an innocent game of cards without reverting to your old habits.
2: Just trying to pour a little spice in the game.
3: You mean you're trying to keep your hand in at cheating so you'll be ready when the carnival comes to town next week?
2: Nothing of the kind. Nothing of the kind. You got me all wrong.
1: Oh, answer the door, will you, Wendy?
3: Never mind, Wendy. I'll go.
2: If you insist. Deal them out, Agatha.
1: Well, if it's some of Wilbur's friends, tell him he's already gone to the lodge.
3: I'll tell him. Luke. Why, Luke, dear. Oh, I was hoping you...
4: Myra. I came just as soon as I got your message on the radio, and, oh, boy, am I glad to get home.
3: Well, I must say you look very well, dear.
4: Well, why shouldn't I? Coming home to my wife again? Well, for the love of Mike, haven't you got a kiss for your husband?
3: Yes, of course. Oh, now, be careful, Luke. You don't mush my hair.
4: Well, I must say that was rather a restrained kiss, Myra.
3: Well, I didn't mean it to be, dear, but, I just had my hair waved.
4: Say, listen, what the dickens is the matter? Aren't you glad to see me?
3: Of course I'm glad to see you, dear. Come on in. Let's go in the other room and see Aunt Agatha and Wendy.
4: All right, but listen, Myra.
3: I don't think you'd better bring your suitcase in. Just leave it over there by the door.
4: But I've got to bring it in. I got some things in it I want to show you.
3: All right, then. Come on in. Just look who's here, folks.
4: Hello, Aunt Agatha. Hiya, Wendy. Surprised to see me back?
1: Hello, Luke. No, I ain't surprised. Sit down, Myra, and let's
2: hi,
1: go.
2: Hiya, Luke. Eh? Have a good time?
4: Well, it
2: what
4: was
2: do you
4: this
2: say
4: way
2: we play for a penny a point, girls? Makes it more interesting.
1: It's all right with me.
4: Well, I trust I'm not intruding.
3: No, Luke.
2: Not at all, Luke. Eh? Make yourself at home. Put your suitcase down. For a minute, anyway.
4: What do you mean, for a minute, anyway?
3: Now, Luke, please don't cause any trouble.
4: Who's causing any trouble? Unless, of course, it's too much trouble to all of you to have me back again.
1: Luke, I wish you'd sit down and quit fidgeting around. 7, 8, 9, 10 at clubs. Oh, I'm almost out.
4: I can hardly sit down as long as Wendy is occupying my chair.
2: Well, then go and get another one out in the hall. Say, who's got the 10 of hearts, Humor?
4: Now, see here, you people, I think I'm entitled to a little explanation of what's going on around here. Will someone mind telling me why I have to be treated like a criminal on parole? After all I did was go away for a little vacation.
3: Oh, don't be ridiculous, Luke. Go ahead, Agatha. It's your deal.
4: Yeah. Very well. Nobody wants to pay any attention to me, then that works both ways. I'm going to take my bag and go upstairs and go to bed.
2: Now, wait a minute, Luke.
4: I have a few presents in my bag, but I guess I can give them to the garbage man tomorrow.
1: Luke, you come back here. There's something you ought to know about.
4: I don't feel like coming back. I'm tired, and I'm going upstairs.
3: Luke, please, come back a minute. Please, there's something that... I think we ought to take up with you.
4: Take it up tomorrow. I'm going up and unpack.
1: Now, see here, Luke Robinson, I don't want you to even unpack your bags.
4: Oh, so that's it. I suppose I'm not even to be allowed to stay in the same house with my own wife. Aunt Agatha, how can you still hold such a grudge against me just because I went off on a little trip?
1: No, Luke, you don't understand. We don't hold nothing against you personally.
4: Well, then what in the name... Myra, do you mind explaining what...
3: In a minute, dear.
1: As a matter of fact, Luke, we don't mind having you back socially at all.
2: But not commercially. Get it, Luke?
4: No, I don't get it at all.
3: Please make an effort to understand, Luke, dear. You see...
1: In plain and simple language, Luke, business has been awful good at the Emporium since you left.
2: Sympathy business.
4: Well, what's that to...
3: You see, dear, all the women feel sorry for me, so they've been patronizing the Emporium to show their sympathy.
4: Oh.
2: And if it's known that you're back in town, then we ain't in a position to get any more sympathy business. You get it, Lukey?
4: But, Myra, if that's the case, why did you lead me on? Why did you tell me to come home?
3: Well, dear, you see... when I gave you the message on the radio to come home, I didn't fully understand the situation at the store.
4: Oh, I see. And after I got the message, then Wendy and Aunt Agatha worked on you and persuaded you that perhaps it might be better if I stayed away a little longer.
3: Well, something like that, dear. You see, it's all for the good of the Emporium.
4: I see. And now what do you expect me to do?
3: Well, We, that is, well, Agatha, Windy, and I, we thought perhaps if you went back to the Hotel Regal just for a little while, of course.
4: Very well. Give me my suitcase, Windy.
2: Huh?
4: Thanks. If that's the way you folks feel about it, all I can say is good night.
3: I'll call you up at the Hotel Regal tomorrow, dear.
4: You won't have to. I'll be right here in the house. I'm going upstairs and unpack and go to bed.
2: Now, wait a minute, Lukey.
1: Ain't you got any feelings for the store, Luke?
4: Sure I have. And here's the way I feel about the store. If it's sympathy business you're after, let Myra appear to desert me. Let her stay at the Hotel Regal for a while.
3: But what good would that do?
4: It might attract sympathy business from the men folks in town after they read the headlines in the paper, Wife Deserts Loyal Husband.
3: Oh, dear.
4: Why, the sympathy husband would flock to the Emporium by the hundreds. Good night, everybody. Think it over, Myra.

What will Myra do about this proposition? Do you think Luke is really serious? Be sure to listen to our next program and see what happens. And until then, goodbye. The American Family Robinson, which is broadcast regularly over this station, is written by Marjorie Bartlett and Douglas Silver and presented by the National Industrial Council.

0: Is that proper farmhouse cheddar?
1: No, I don't think so.
0: What about that?
1: No. It's quite nice, though.
0: Is it? Do you think I might try a piece? I'll have 2 ounces, please.
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4: I never knew there was so much in it.
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8: This is the story of a man who never belonged anywhere, whose backyard is the world, whose ways of life are the dreams of escape for those who want action but never find it. The man, John Steele, adventurer.
9: What makes a sportsman? Is it the urge to kill? To kill big game? The biggest animal? The biggest fish? The urge to show off, to hang stuffed heads on the wall? Or is it the oldest way men know how to prove their courage? What makes a sportsman? Join me on a hunt and find out. A different kind of hunt I'll never forget. Not only because we almost didn't get back alive, but because of the things I learned all over again. What makes a sportsman is what makes the man.

0: So many things we know. Elementary truths that life drums into our skulls. Why do we keep forgetting? Why do we blunder through life like a wounded animal in a jungle thicket, blundering wild and blind with the hunter at his heels, the hunter with the gun, the almighty power of death? Why was I here? Why did I hire out to take them here to Burma, these two guys, Francis LeRoy and Noah Baxter, guys who couldn't see eye to eye? I should have known better. I should have known enough to have turned them down, them both down, their green backs and their green disposition.
1: No, I'll shoot as I wish. I don't hunt to kill. I shoot with a camera.
2: Oh, shut up, LeRoy. Hey, Steele.
0: Yeah, Mr. Baxter.
2: Steele, where's my liquor? I thought I paid you for a hunting expedition. Cameras, film. What's the idea of letting him come along?
1: Hunt? Kill, you mean. All you want to do is kill.
2: Oh, shut up. You ought to be back home snapping baby.
0: Just a second, you two.
2: Come on, Steele. Your guide. Guide, ain't you our guide? Well, guide me to my bourbon. You packed all this camping gear.
0: Let me think, huh? Let me remember.
1: Mr. Steele.
2: Oh, shut up, Len.
1: Mr. Steele.
2: Never mind Mr. Kodak. Where's my mash whiskey?
1: Really, Mr. Steele, the way you've packed all these hemic rolls, I can't find my light meter.
2: Light meter? What's the matter with your eyes? Aim a gun with eyes, any jerk ought to be able to aim a camera.
1: I wasn't talking to you, Mr. Baxter.
2: Good idea. Liquor, Steele, where'd you put out?
0: Yeah, I remember where I packed it now. Just a second.
1: Really, Mr. Baxter, if you and
2: you
1: I...
2: You and
1: get
2: me,
1: along...
2: Buster, in the same league.
1: If we're going to get along on this...
2: Forget it. We ain't going to get along. Hunting trips are for a man with a gun. Now, you just keep out of rifle range, or you're liable to get a 470 Express through the box of your camera.
0: I brought your bottle, Baxter.
2: Bottle? I gave you a case to pack back in Mandalay.
0: You're not home, mister, and you're not in Mandalay.
2: One bottle.
0: All we could comfortably carry. Now, what about your light meter, Mr. LeRoy?
1: Well, I can't find
2: it. One bottle. What?
0: You'll find all your camera supplies in that knapsack.
1: Aren't you going to engage us porters?
0: No porters. Monsoon season.
2: One bottle.
1: Well, you mean to say that we'll each have to pack, carry our own?
0: Each his own.
1: But you're supposed to have porters on jungle expeditions. Why, I have all this photographic equipment.
0: Monsoon, rainy season. Can't hire natives. They farm.
2: Say, you know how hot it is?
0: You want to call it quits?
2: No.
0: It'll get hotter.
2: I'm after tigers.
0: LeRoy?
1: Well, we haven't even begun.
0: Giving you both your chance now before we get into the hills.
1: Oh, I've got to get those shots of the green pigeon.
0: Come on, pick up your packs. Let's get started.
2: Shots?
1: Camera shots, Mr. Baxter. I don't kill.
2: Pigeon. That's right, pigeon.
0: We started. Noah Baxter, LeRoy, and me. I took the lead. We started up into the lush, hilly bush, Burma bush. Not the humming green madness you find to the east in Indochina or northwest in Assam. Even in monsoon, Burma is different. Quiet. Except for the birds, the sound of birds. Quiet and tangled with trees and thick creeper vines. Tangled so thick you don't see wild game until it's right on top of you. Tigers, leopards, wild elephant, and men. Sometimes only yards apart, ignorant of each other when the wind is right, all moving side by side. And the trees, the teak trees all around, climbing up out of the tangle, trees centuries high.
2: Hey, Steele.
0: Get back here on the trail.
1: Mr. Steele?
0: You two, LeRoy, together. You two guys going to keep together behind me now.
2: Well, I saw stuff moving over on the side.
0: Don't go wandering off.
2: I'm just looking for a shot.
1: I'm sorry, Mr. Steele. I did see a chance to snap some rare butterflies.
0: Now, look, both of you.
2: You're going to preach at me again?
1: I'm sorry, Mr. Steele.
2: Sorry.
0: Are you two going to start that again? You
2: expect me to march along with this camera bum?
1: Oh, hoodlum.
2: Every time I see a chance to shoot, he starts clicking them cameras.
0: You'll get your fill of hunting.
1: Hunting? Killing, you mean, hoodlum with a gun.
0: Okay.
2: Oh, no.
0: Here's your money.
2: No, come on, Steele.
1: Please, Mr. Steele, don't resign.
2: Put the door away.
1: I must get my pictures of the green pigeon.
2: Forget it. Yeah, have a drink, Steele. Come on.
3: Sure, don't get sore.
0: Yeah, I'm sore. I'm rubbed raw with you guys. Put that bottle away.
2: Okay, sure. I'll stick behind you on the trail. I'll even stick behind you, LeRoy.
0: We started off again. But they didn't. They didn't stick behind me, and the brush kept getting heavier. Every time I turned my back on them to study the game trail ahead, I could hear them fly apart, crashing off into separate directions behind me. Baxter!
2: Yes, sir, yes?
0: Come on!
1: I'm coming, Mr. Steele! Oh, I'm coming! Do it right now.
0: The country kept getting rougher. Overhead, up through the curtain of trees, I could see the sky darkening. Thunderheads, bringing up the humidity. The air kept getting thinner, tense and charged. Tense, as if it was being stretched. As if it was made of rubber until the monsoon storm broke and I knew it would snap apart into rain. I felt tense inside, too. And I know it wasn't only electricity in the air. Them. It was them, these two men. Lightning hit high up in the trees, and I thought about electricity. Like charges repel, unlike charges attract. They didn't look alike. One with a gun, the other with a camera. They didn't look alike, they looked different. But they were both hunters. Like charges repel. Lightning kept hitting closer, and I made them run for the cover of a clearing away from the trees.
2: Okay.
1: Will it rain? My cameras. I mustn't get my equipment too wet.
4: The clearing. Stay close. It's getting darker. Don't get lost. Follow me up. Come on. Rain. Make the clearing. Another minute, we won't be able to see. Come on, you.
1: No!
4: Huh?
1: Ah!
4: Roy! Baxter! Where are you?
0: The rain made the air liquid. It was getting darker and I couldn't see.
4: Hold still! Leroy! Baxter! What happened?
5: Hold still!
0: A shot. I ran for the sound of the gun. The rain turned out and I broke through a tangle of creeper vines. Down below was a jungle creek. A cow buffalo was threatening Leroy with its horns. Baxter was getting set to shoot again. A tame cow, water buffalo with a little baby calf. Baxter must have missed his first shot.
2: Still! Stand still, Leroy!
4: Baxter! Don't shoot!
2: Stand still, Leroy! This time I knock him down, sure!
4: Don't shoot, you fool! Hey, my farmer's buffalo! Don't shoot, Baxter! I'm coming down!
2: Stay away! Keep away, Steve! I'll get him! This is where I come from.
4: Hit it on the snout. It's tame. It won't hurt you. Don't...

0: the beginning of danger and a piece of the unknown. There's much of these when in a moment we hear more in the story of John Steele, adventurer.
1: I warned him. I warned Baxter, but he took careful aim and squeezed the trigger. When I slid down the bank into the jungle river, Baxter was lying on his back, half in the water, a dumb look on his face. Leroy was gone, so was the buffalo. But the little buffalo calf was dead. A vulture flapped down onto a low tree branch. I went past Baxter. I went through the water and brushed away the green jungle slime on the surface of the river. The little calf had been shot through the heart. I lifted it by the tail to pull it out of the water. It was too heavy. I let it go. The tail sank down again into the water. I watched the green, slimy waters turn red.
2: Say, give me a...
1: Get up yourself.
2: I can't. Get up. Easy. Hey, where's my rifle?
1: Shoulder, yeah. Thought you knew how to use a heavy express.
2: My hip. Bottle. Look, I cut my...
1: Well, you did it.
2: I broke my bottle and cut the hip.
1: You sure did it up fine.
2: Hey, just get hold of my arm. I give it a pull.
1: Oh.
2: I guess you're right. Cut ain't so bad, but the rifle surely kinked my shoulder. Kickback.
1: That's not only kickback.
3: Leroy!
2: That jerk.
3: Leroy, come out here.
2: Camera snapping jerk. If it wasn't for him, it would have...
3: Steel. Come down out of that tree.
4: Did you say that animal was tame, Mr. Steele?
2: It wasn't for you, Lenslaus. You and your click-click and camera.
4: I didn't ask you to shoot.
2: Screaming and yelling like a little child. If it wasn't for you, I'd have had a real fine trophy. Hey, Steele, you see him? You see that animal's head of horn?
4: I saw them pretty birds, and I wanted to keep up with you, Mr. Steele, but I thought, well, the rain...
2: Man, I can see them horns right now over my fireplace. 3 feet wide.
4: I thought if I got under a tree, it would only take a second. You wouldn't mind.
2: 3 feet if there was an inch.
4: I just wanted to get a quick picture of the birds. They were all excited by the storm, and, well, I didn't think you'd mind.
2: What's the matter, Steele?
4: Well, I didn't see the animal. It was standing under the tree, too, with a little one, the calf.
2: What's the matter, huh?
4: Well, it chased me. It really did. And you know, I don't have a gun. It chased me down here to the river. Was it really tame, Mr. Steele? It looked so fierce.
2: Yeah, Leroy, it looked.
4: Where's the little calf?
1: Come on. Let's get out of here.
2: Say, you sure you only packed me that one bottle?
4: If it really was tame, why did it chase me, Mr. Steele?
1: Come on, before the car comes back.

0: I really want to get those pictures.
1: I'm in short of few
0: cut
1: on
0: dreamed of that one, the green pigeon.
1: It's cut on my hips, not so bad. Flesh cut.
0: Very rare, you know. Did you know it's very rare, Mr. Steele, the green pigeon?
1: I sure miss that bottle.
0: And then there's the white egret. White egret's very rare, too. Pictures, I mean.
1: All that pedigree, Kentucky mash. Down on the bottom of a stinking river.
2: Like the baby.
1: Oh, yeah. You mean that calf, huh?
0: Oh, wait. Not so fast, Mr. Steele. Don't leave so fast.
1: Yeah, sure it's still not so hot. I sure wish I still had that bottle.
3: I wish I could keep up with you.
1: Oh, boy, if I had that bottle, things would be different. I wouldn't feel like that.
4: Babble. Nickel and dime talk, babbling like nothing had happened. Babbling in the middle of the suddenly quiet jungle. I couldn't talk. I couldn't answer them. All I could do was lead them, do what they'd paid me to do. I was afraid to talk. I was afraid to let go. I felt like I was screaming inside. I was afraid if I said another word, the screaming would break out of me and I'd have my knife against their throats and I wouldn't know how to hold myself back. The sky was darkening again. Lightning was stabbing far off over the trees, still too far away to hear the thunder. I kept listening for grunts, and I kept watching the grass and the ground. I was following something they didn't know, they didn't see. They had eyes to work gun sights and range finders, but they didn't see the watery splotches of blood dyeing the jungle grass. Blood from a wounded cow who'd never forget her calf. They didn't know when you wound a buffalo, you have two choices. Stalk it, or it stalks you.
1: Just a tame cow buffalo.
2: Tame, yeah, sure, with a wound.
1: Well, I didn't know.
2: With his calf shot down before its eyes?
1: Bullet must have gone through the mother, hit the calf between the eyes.
2: A 470 will go through steel.
1: Well, I didn't know. I thought him scream, and I thought she was wild. I've heard all about wild buffalo.
2: Wild now, all right. Come on, looks like it's safe for a while. Safe as it's gonna be.
4: They knew, but they only knew part. I was afraid to tell them the whole truth. Afraid, like I saw them getting more and more afraid as the sky darkened again and monsoon lightning started shaving the tops off distant trees. Afraid, not like cowards. Afraid, like I was afraid. Because we were only men in a savage wilderness with its own laws. Laws that go back millions of years, before there were any men. One of us had touched the trigger that works that law. Kill or be killed.
0: Mr. Steele.
2: Down. Keep your voice down.
1: I see it. The river.
0: Where the calf was killed?
1: We're going around.
0: Circling?
1: What's the idea, Steele?
2: Okay. I didn't want to tell you. Yeah, we've been circling. I was only trying to trail the wounded buffalo. Only now, it's tailing us.
0: What?
2: Don't move. Don't move, I said.
1: Trailing us?
0: All the time?
2: They'll do that.
1: What's it mean?
2: Get her before she gets us.
0: She'll kill us.
1: I didn't really come here for buffalo.
2: You're here now.
1: I want to shoot a tiger.
0: I want to get another chance at those birds.
2: Stop moving. Keep your voices down.
1: It's going away.
4: It's a stall.
0: A trick.
4: To lead us after in those thorn thickets.
1: I don't see it.
4: If you do this close, you'll never live to remember it.
0: You mean to say a big dumb animal like that?
4: Say what?
0: It's cunning enough to lead us into a trap?
4: Most cunning thing in the bush, next to an elephant.
1: I read that. Only elephant can't see like buffalo. I read that too. Hunting magazines.
4: Elephants will run from a man. Wounded buffalo never. He'll never give up. Maybe you read that.
1: No, I never read that. I guess I started something.
4: Come on. Wind shifting. Yeah, mister. With the sky the way it is, I guess you sure did. The sky. The sky was getting lower, lower and lower, until ugly green-black clouds came down like rotten shrouds and capped the tops of the trees. And out of the clouds, the lightning, stabbing down and charging the heavy wet air, charging the earth, charging us, so you could feel the hair rise on your arms and the back of your neck and it was hard to breathe. The air was electric, and I thought of electricity again. Baxter and Leroy, they were together now. Maybe they really were alike deep down. The gun and the camera and the men, different skills, but maybe it all winds up that way anyway. Killed or be killed.
1: Dark.
0: It's getting darker.
1: I don't like it.
0: So still. So still, Mr. Steele.
4: Yeah, yeah, still. Just be quiet.
1: Never this still. Nothing's moving. Not even the leaves.
0: Strange. I feel like everything's waiting.
1: Yeah, yeah, sure, waiting. I'm waiting for a chance to get in some real hunting.
4: You are, huh?
1: Yeah. What do you think I spent all that money for? Even a pigeon snapper here. Ain't you waiting for a chance at them green pigeons?
0: Oh, yes, I've come a long way, Mr. Baxter. Green pigeons. Of course, I will settle for the white egret.
4: Sure.
1: Yeah, getting darker all the time. You hardly see the trees. You know, this is very upsetting, Steele, coming out here to hunt and finding out it's you being hunted.
5: Suspense and action. One leads to the other. The result we'll hear in just a moment with the climax of another adventure with John Steele.

0: We couldn't see. The dark thunderheads came down so low they seemed to press down the 100-foot tops of the teak trees. And it felt like the ground was reaching up to touch, too. Low pressure. The air pressure was dropping, and low pressure was sucking up every stink and smell from the jungle all around us. And our smell, too. Sucking it up and sending it out into the humid air. Sending it out to the keen nostrils of the waiting buffalo. A heavy mist began rising up out of the ground. The leaves began to curl up, too. Rain. Any minute, rain. Rain would make it even harder to see.
1: Back home, I'd show you home. You're not
2: back home.
1: Home,
2: I ain't used to this.
3: Mr. Steele.
2: I ain't used to waiting.
3: Mr. Steele, can't we go?
2: Wait and get your old age.
3: I insist we go.
2: Now look, old age here. Waiting didn't make me what I am.
1: It didn't, huh?
3: I insist we leave.
2: No, it didn't, Buster. And I'm not sitting around here taking orders from you.
1: You'll take orders as long as I'm in charge. Now get down.
3: Mr. Steele.
2: Charge? Back home in my business, you'll be in charge of the washroom.
1: Down.
2: Hands off.
3: I said, please, down. Mr. Steele.
2: Charge of the washroom.
3: I don't like it here. The atmosphere.
2: Yeah, the washroom. A mop in your hand, charge of me. Some case, huh?
1: Some other time, pal. Some other place. I'm going to make you eat that.
3: Please, now. Please don't fight. Fighting will get us nowhere.
2: What do you think I am? A two-bit jerk? You think I take orders? Take orders from the likes of you? I give the orders. I got 200 people working for me, Buster. I got a building. My own building, see? I got a railroad siding. Freight comes rolling right into my building. That's what the railroad company thinks of me.
3: Please, Mr. Baxter, you're getting very loud.
2: Sure I'm loud. I'll tell the world. What do you think I'm like you, your little lens louse, going around cheep, cheep, cheep on your toes for snapshots of a bird?
3: Don't you call me that name again. I'll have you know that I'm in charge of pictorial arts at my college. I have individuals under me, too, Mr. Baxter.
2: I established
3: the curriculum.
2: You're not even in charge of yourself.
1: Let him alone.
3: Oh, I know his type. I can stand up to him.
2: Me out here hiding in a bush. Cops and robbers with an animal. He's telling me.
1: Get back here.
2: Him telling me, John Steele, guide.
1: Back, I said. Get down.
2: Guide.
3: Really, Mr. Steele, I feel very uncomfortable here. Very uncomfortable. I'm beginning to doubt if I really want those pictures of the green pigeon or the white egret.
2: Pictures?
3: Yes, I doubt if I really do.
2: How long we gotta hide?
1: Keep yelling, you'll invite a charge. I've listened to all I'm going out of both of you.
2: I want to go.
1: Stay down.
2: I don't like it. I want to go.
3: I'd rather go too, Mr. Steele.
1: You're going to stay down, both of you.
2: I can't stand it.
1: You started.
2: I'll go get it.
1: You will.
2: I got a gun. I know how to use it.
1: Like you used it before.
3: Mr. Steele's
2: you
3: right.
2: You stay out of this.
3: It's my life, too. I don't have a gun.
2: Okay, you got one.
3: No.
2: You talk so much. Here, my rifle.
3: I don't use a gun.
2: No, you don't. You wouldn't know how, would you?
3: Like you, I suppose, like you. You're a hoodlum, a killer. Steele's right. You got us into this. You're the big hero. All right, you and your talk about hunting, sports.
2: Shut up.
3: Go ahead. You like to shoot, to kill, get us out. I don't want to die here.
1: Get down, both of you.
2: No.
1: I'm sick to the ears listening to you.
2: Let's go.
1: Get down. I warned you that buffalo's trailer.
2: Let me go.
1: Let go, I warned you, she's waiting around.
2: I'm somewhere waiting.
3: Then go ahead. Go ahead, Baxter.
2: Yeah.
3: There's the woods. Go ahead. Use your gun. We're all sick of waiting for something we can't see.
2: Just me, huh?
3: All right, me too. I'm not afraid. You got the gun. I'll depend on you.
2: Steele, you?
1: There's a difference between being afraid and...

0: Afraid? You got the gun? I'll depend on you.
1: Steele, you? There's a difference between being afraid and committing suicide. You realize we're going into this blind.
2: Yeah.
1: She's waiting, and we don't know where. The spoor trail circles. It may be a minute, it may be a week. She's only hurt bad enough to turn wild.
2: Yeah, we know all that. I'm a hunter. I'm no sitting duck. I say go get her. She's so set on getting us.
1: All right, let's go. We went. 10 hours we went by the radium hands of my watch. We went through the dark. Baxter, Leroy, and me, like crazy men, through the tangled creepers and the thorn thickets. And every minute, every foot we waited for the close-range charge that gave you just one chance to shoot or the certainty of death.
2: Quiet.
0: Terrible. So still.
2: Why is it so quiet?
0: Always so noisy.
1: Keep your voice down.
2: Like a tomb.
1: The jungle knows. Everything in the jungle is waiting, too.
0: I hear it.
1: Closer.
2: Over there.
0: No,
1: quiet.
0: No, there.
2: I say that thicket.
0: Those ones there.
1: Oh, shut up. You can't match eyesight with her eyes, ears, or nose. Now keep shut.
2: How about them fancy rangefinders on your cameras, Leroy?
0: You've got gun sight.
2: Oh, it's quiet again.
1: This is it.
0: She's going to charge.
1: She's standing still somewhere close. They can stand like statues. In cover, they'll stand like that. Stand and wait. She's waiting. She's got us nailed down by our smell.
0: If we don't know where she is in this thick bush...
1: Wants us to stumble onto her.
2: Smoke her out.
0: Yes, Mr. Seal.
2: Like with Cougar, back home, rocks. I'll throw rocks.
1: Where are you getting rocks?
2: Ice and dirt, branches. I'll throw all around.
1: She won't move.
0: I can't stand it.
2: Neither can I. We gotta smoke her out.
0: No!
2: Huh?
0: Look!
2: Something white.
0: That's it!
2: Like a ghost.
1: Put down that camera.
0: The white dress. See there? On the thorn bush?
1: Put it down. White egrets travel with buffalo. Grab him back.
0: No,
1: sir.
0: I won't use flash. I'll just...
1: Gun, back, sir. It's her.
2: The camera, click.
1: Gun, shoot. This is it.
2: Camera, click, smoke around.
1: Got Leroy. Got him with a horn. Back, get back for a clear shot.
2: I hit her.
1: You hit the boss, the bony part between the horns. Shoot for the shoulder, the point.
2: She got away.
1: Leroy.
2: Shot twice. I shot her twice and she got away.
1: Leroy.
2: Come on, look at the blood.
0: Oh.
2: She's losing blood with a bucket.
0: Oh.
2: Come on. Oh. I'll finish her. I'm not going to go through this again.
1: Baxter, wait. Leroy's hurt. Come back here. The buffalo's not finished. Come back here. A man bleeding and another one running crazy blind through the dark, running after a 2,000-pound wounded animal with horns that start thick as your arm and end up in a pair of needle points. I stayed with Leroy. I had to.
0: It
1: Yeah, hurts. I know.
0: Will I...
1: You lay still and I get a chance to tourniquet.
0: My left shoulder, isn't it?
1: No, you're right.
0: Funny. Feels lighter on my left. I swing my camera on my left, you know.
1: Yeah, I know. It's, got your cameras, too.
0: Smash my cameras?
1: Now, stay down.
0: Both my cameras?
1: Expensive, yeah, I know. Here, roll over, let
0: me... No, not the money, my pictures.
1: Smashed one camera. Other one, I think, just fell.
0: Which camera?
1: No, roll. That's it.
0: Which one did it smash?
1: The one you were using.
0: My picture?
1: Uh-huh.
0: The white egret?
1: Should have warned you. Egrets fly with buffalo.
0: My picture?
1: Climb on their backs. Pick off bugs and ticks.
0: One of a kind. Now it's gone.
1: Maybe you'll get another chance sometime. You still got a camera.
0: No, not like that.
2: Hey!
1: Baxter, you all right?
2: Hey, Lenslow! Come on!
1: He's hurt. You saw the buffalo get him.
0: What's he want, Steele?
2: Come on, I got the buffalo. She's dead. Those shots did it.
0: Huh?
1: Says he got the buffalo. She ran till she died. Guess loss of blood.
2: Come on, you're so eager. Shoot me, stone right on top of her. Come on, Leroy.
0: Yeah. Oh.
2: Come on. Take my picture.
1: Yeah, sure, Baxter. Sometime. Maybe sometime he'll take your picture.

0: This is John Steele saying adventure is like pepper. Hot or mild, it adds flavor, zest, and tang to any life. 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
1: Captain Midnight, brought to you five times each week by the Scully Oil Company, Scully Choppers and Dealers. But say, fellas and girls, have I got a real thrill for you tonight. I brought an old friend of mine here to the studio that I'm mighty proud to have you know. He's the world-famous automobile speed driver, Ab Jenkins. Now, Ab Jenkins, as you know, is the holder of more speed records than any other man in the history of sports. He's driven more cars over more miles at faster speeds than any other man alive. And boy, that's saying something. Now tell us, Ab, what's the fastest speed you've ever driven out there on those Utah salt flats where you set all those world records you hold?
2: A little beyond 225 miles an hour. You know, my records are on a circle.
1: Boy, I understand you hold every existing world speed record on a circular track. Is that right?
2: That's right.
1: Well, listen, Ab, what about the famous 500-mile race at Indianapolis? What's the world record in that race?
2: Well, that record is 117 miles an hour, while my record for 500 miles is 171 miles an hour.
1: Boy, oh boy, that's traveling. But listen, Ab, what's the farthest you've ever driven a car in one day?
2: 3,744 miles.
1: 3,744 miles in one day?
2: That's right.
1: Man alive, how far is that?
2: That's just about 700 miles farther than from New York to San Francisco.
1: You mean you never got out of your driver's seat during the entire run?
2: That's right.
1: Well, don't you make stops at the pits or something like that?
2: Yes, we stop every 2 hours for gasoline, and the average stop is below 1 minute. That's changing four tires, taking on 100 gallons of gasoline, checking the oil and water, and greasing the car thoroughly.
1: Boy, all in 1 minute.
2: That's
1: a mark for even a Skelly man to shoot at. But listen, Ab, I haven't told these fellows and girls quite everything about you. We all know that you're the world's greatest speed driver, and also that you're known as the world's safest driver, having driven over 2 million miles without as much as a single accident. But what I haven't told them is that you've just been made the mayor of Salt Lake City, Utah.
2: You're right, and only by 51 votes. And if it hadn't been for the boys and girls, I don't think I would have gotten the 51 votes.
1: Well, listen, how could the boys and girls elect you mayor of Salt Lake City?
2: Well, you know, they sort of had straw votes in the schools and then would go home and almost compel their parents to vote for me.
1: They kind of got out and campaigned for you. How about you? Did you make some campaign speeches?
2: No, I never made one campaign speech, never had a paid worker, and never spent a cent.
1: Well, boy, all I can say for those fellows and girls out there in Salt Lake City is that they sure like you. Ab, just one more question. You do an awful lot of driving in different kinds of weather in different parts of the country. What do you have to say about the kind of gasoline a person should use?
2: Yes, I do cover the entire country and did a lot of driving last year for the American Hammered Piston Ring Company. I always try to get the gasoline that's specially blended for the kind of weather they have in that part of the country in which I'm driving.
1: Oh, tailor-made gasoline, is that right?
2: You're right.
1: That's all I wanted to know, Ab. Well, say, thanks a lot for coming up here tonight, Ab. It was a real treat to see you again.
2: You're entirely welcome. And say, I'm going to be out there, although I am mayor, trying to break the records that I now hold next April. Why not come out and take a ride with me?
1: Well, now, thank you a whole lot. We'll sure try to do it. And thanks a whole lot to you, Ab Jenkins. And now to Captain Midnight.
0: With Bud Conley sick and delirious and tied on the floor of the plane, Chuck Ramsey is attempting a downwind takeoff from the narrow forest clearing in order to fly the dangerously sick Conley to a hospital. Captain Midnight, Major Steele, Patsy Donovan, and the friendly miner, Ben Gillis, are watching with bated breath. Listen as Patsy says...
3: Hurry, Chuck, hurry. Get that plane up. Look, Captain Midnight, look. If the plane doesn't start climbing now, it'll crash into those trees.
4: He's trapped in that dead air in the hollow.
5: Well, we don't know for sure. From here, we can't tell how fast he's going. He may have built up more speed than we think.
6: I can't stand here and watch him bust into them trees. He's too swell a kid.
3: Look, Captain Midnight. Look, Major Steele.
4: Great Scott, look at that nose come up.
5: That a boy. That's doing your stuff.
6: Why, Cricky, I didn't think it was possible.
3: He's up. He's clearing those trees at the end of the field. He's safe.
4: Yes, he's safe. Oh, it's Bud Conley, at least for the moment. Well, I'm glad that's over. I'm all dripping with perspiration. I'm so weak I can hardly stand.
5: I'm no better off, Major.
7: Well, I'm kind of shaky myself after watching all that.
3: I'm so happy I could sing. Chuck's out of his field, and I know he'll get through now.
4: See, that was one of the prettiest takeoffs I ever saw in my life. I'm telling you, Captain, it was tough. I know many a pilot that wouldn't have been able to make the grade.
5: So do I, Billy. Plenty of them.
7: Yeah, that there kid Chuck sure knows a lot about these here airplanes. Hey, where'd he learn all that?
3: Well, the reason Chuck can fly so well, Mr. Gillis, is standing right beside you.
4: Yes, Mr. Gillis. Captain Midnight here has taught Chuck all that he knows.
7: Thunderation! Well, then I guess Captain Midnight must be even better than Chuck.
5: Oh, come on now, enough of that. I showed Chuck a few things, too. But it wasn't handling the controls perfectly that looked so good to me, as it was the exhibition that he gave of quick thinking. When he felt himself sinking down in that dead air in the hollow, he didn't get panic-stricken and fly and fight against it. Although he saw those trees at the end of the field rushing at him, he waited until he knew the plane had enough flying speed to stand it, and then he pulled her up.
4: Well, I'll be willing to bet this. He hadn't been able to pull the nose up when he did. Another 10 feet forward and he'd have been sunk.
3: Gosh, I'll say. He sure didn't have anything to spare.
7: Well, I still don't know how he done it.
4: There's another thing that I like. Did you notice how Chuck turned to the left just as he came to the trees?
5: Yes, I saw that. And I think it was the one thing that gave him lift enough to get over those trees.
3: Well, I saw Chuck do that, but I didn't understand just why.
5: Well, as you probably noticed, the wind has been blowing straight from the south. Well, a little while ago, when Chuck and I were talking over the takeoff, Chuck called my attention to the fact that the wind had shifted slightly to the west.
3: Hey, you're right. I hadn't noticed it before.
5: Chuck said that he would have to turn to the left of it in order to use the extra lift from the wind on that side. And he was absolutely right. You've always got to turn into the wind if you want to climb fast.
3: Oh, you sure got to hand it to Chuck. He notices everything.
5: Well, he's safely on his way. We'd better get back to our camp. Thank goodness the Spartan's radio is still functioning so we can communicate with Chuck, at least for a while.
7: Well, I guess I'll be leaving you people. I got to be getting on back to my own camp.
5: Well, you're welcome to come over with us if you'd like to.
7: Much obliged, Captain Midnight, but I got to be getting some work done while my partners are away. So I'll just be getting on back.
5: Well, I can't tell you how grateful we are for the help you've given us.
7: Shucks, that wasn't nothing at all. To think that a fellow's life may be saved is sure good enough for me. Say, tell me one thing. Is there anything else I can do for you? You sure you got enough grub?
5: Yes, and thanks a lot. Chuck will be back for us tomorrow. We've got more than enough to last until then.
7: Well, so long, then. I'll be seeing you.
5: Goodbye.
3: Well, thanks a lot, Mr. Gillis.
4: Thanks for your help, Mr. Gillis.
5: Oh, by the way, Patsy, where's your mother?
3: Well, she stayed at the camp, Captain Midnight. She was worn out from taking care of Mr. Conley.
4: Yes, Mrs. Donovan needs a good long rest.
5: Yes, she does. She's been through a lot the last few weeks. When we get back to the States, I'm going to see that she takes it easy for a while.
4: Well, I certainly hope Chuck makes it to Ridgeville. He's got to make it. Think of Conley's wife and those four children.
3: Gee, Major Steele, Ma said it might be too late already. She said she didn't know whether Conley could stand the trip.
5: Well, if Chuck can get through without any trouble, I think there's a good chance. I told him to radio ahead and have an ambulance with a doctor and a nurse meet the plane.
4: How often is Chuck going to radio us?
5: Every half hour. Oh. On the hour and on the half. Oh, wait a minute, let's see. 25 minutes after 4 now. His first broadcast will be in 5 minutes. We don't want to miss that. So come on, let's get over to the plane.
3: Gosh, look. We've only got about 30 seconds to go.
8: Oh, sure, I'm anxious to hear Chuck's voice. I couldn't bear the thought of something happening to him now.
4: He'll be all right, Mrs. Donovan. You wait and see.
5: He's probably talking to Ridgeville right now. As soon as he gets through, he'll call us.
3: Is he going to call us on the Spartan's wavelength?
5: Yes, that's what we agreed on. I thought it was better because there's no chance of any mistake. Well, wait a minute here. I'll switch the receiver on now.
8: How long do we have to wait now?
4: Only a very few seconds.
5: We'll hear Chuck's voice very shortly, Mrs. Donovan. Don't worry about that.
4: Come on there, Patsy. Why the faraway look on your face?
3: Oh, gosh, Major Steele. I was just thinking back to the last few days at Senor Paredes Hacienda. We sure had a swell time. And you know, I don't know why, I was thinking about a certain person.
4: Well, who's that? This nephew of Senor Paredes? The one called Pebbles?
3: No, Major Steele. Although Pebbles is a swell kid. I was thinking about that pilot named Zollinger.
5: Yeah. It's a coincidence, Patsy. I was thinking about him this morning.
3: There was sure something mysterious about him. I wonder why he was working for Ivan Shark.
5: Well, he didn't tell me the whole story, Patsy, but he promised he would sometime in the future. But I can tell you this much. He was just as anxious to see Shark captured as we were.
4: Some personal motive, I suppose.
5: Yes, that's it, I imagine. But he's going to tell me all about it when I go back for Pinky Slim and Pebbles.
3: Gee, what's going to happen to Zollinger?
5: It's something I don't know, Patsy. But after what Zollinger did for us, I'm going to see to it that he gets anything he needs.
4: Is he a good pilot?
5: Yes, I think he's an A1 pilot.
4: Well, if he needs a job, I'll see that he gets it.
5: I'll talk to him when
9: Chuck
5: I get...
9: Ramsey calling Captain Midnight.
3: There's Chuck now.
10: Captain Midnight. Answering, Chuck Ramsey. Go ahead, Chuck.
9: Everything okay.
10: flying at 2,000 feet. Engine turning over swell. Visibility unlimited. Special report. Just after making takeoff from small clearing, passed over excellent landing field about 2 miles north. May be necessary to use on return. We'll call again on the hour. Chuck Ramsey, signing off.
5: Well, that's that. I'll switch the receiver off.
8: Oh, praise be the saints. Maybe Chuck will get to Ridgeville after all.
3: Oh, you bet he will, Ma. That takeoff was the worst part.
4: Oh, he'll get there all right, Mrs. Donovan. You wait and see.
3: Gosh, Captain Midnight, if Chuck is coming back for us tomorrow morning, shouldn't we be doing a lot of things to get ready to leave?
5: You bet we should, Betsy. We'd better get at them right away, too. But we'll come back here every half hour to hear how Chuck's getting along. Come on now, Patsy. You and I will...
3: Almost time for another radio message, isn't it, Captain Midnight?
5: Yes, Patsy. We should be hearing from Chuck in another few seconds.
4: Why, of course. You might be ahead of time.
8: Oh, sure. Don't. Let's be missing them. Hadn't you better switch the radio on, Captain Midnight?
5: Yes, Mrs. Donovan. I'm going to do that right now. I just didn't want to waste any juice.
3: This ought to be Chuck's last message, hadn't it? Didn't he say the last time that he was getting close to Ridgeville?
5: Yes, Patsy. He estimated Ridgeville at 10 minutes after nine. Yeah, it's almost 9 o'clock right now.
3: Listen. Something's coming in over the radio.
5: Yes, I hear. I'll see if I can tune it in a little sharper.
10: Chuck Ramsey calling Captain Midnight.
4: There's Chuck now.
5: Yes. Captain Midnight answering Chuck Ramsey. Go ahead, Chuck.
10: I'm approaching Ridgeville Airport now. Have radioed ahead for ambulance, doctor, and nurse. They're waiting for me now at the field. Are you all right?
4: Yes, Chuck, yes, we're fine. But exactly how far are you from the airport?
10: I'm close to airport. If my engine should quit, I could glide in. Don't worry about me. I'll return for you tomorrow.
4: Just one thing more, Chuck. How is Bud Connolly?
10: Connolly's same as when we took off. Still delirious. We'll have him in hospital in another 10 minutes. Chuck Ramsey, signing off.
4: Great work, Chuck. We'll see you tomorrow.
0: Well, Captain Midnight is well pleased over the splendid job of flying Chuck has just completed. But the famous pilot wouldn't have been happy at all if he had dreamed of the heartbreaking separation in store for him and Chuck. What is going to happen to Chuck? For the answer, don't miss the next adventure. Tune in to Captain Midnight. And say, wasn't it exciting to hear from that world-famous speed driver, Ab Jenkins, who appeared on tonight's program? I just wish you could meet him personally, because he's one fine fella. And did you hear what Ab Jenkins said about tailor-made gasoline? Well, you tell your dad about that, won't you? And tell him the place to get genuine tailor-made gasoline is at your Skelly service station. Yes, sir. Good old Skelly Aeromax. 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Tell him about Skelly Tagoline, too. 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Your Skelly man gives you the real combination for winter driving pleasure. 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They'll be glad you did. And don't forget to tune in again Friday, same time, same station, for further transcribed adventures of Captain Midnight. 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Well, Chuck and Captain Midnight evidently have saved Bud Connolly's life. But how are Captain Midnight and the others going to get out of the dense forest? And what about Ivan Shark? Be sure to listen Friday. Until then, this is Don Gordon, your Skelly Man, saying goodbye and happy landing!

fiery horse with the speed of light, a cloud of dust and a hearty hi-yo, Silver, the Lone Ranger.

0: After the Civil War, great sections of land in the western United States were open to homesteaders. This meant the end of the open range, and the cattlemen not only resented the coming of the farmers, but tried to drive them out. Bloodshed and violence might have followed if it had not been for the masked rider of the plains. It was he more than any other man who made an understanding between the two factions possible. Return with us now to those thrilling days of yesteryear. From out of the past come the thundering hoofbeats of the great horse Silver. The Lone Ranger rides again.
1: Come on, Silver! We're heading for the range country! Hail, Silver, away!
0: Ben Bates was tired, and when his wife, Mary, saw the lines of fatigue in his face, she hurried out of the cabin to meet him and...
2: Oh, Ben, you're tuckered out. You must stop working so. Come on now, let me help you to the house. Leave your axe right here by the door.
3: Well, I'll sit right here for a little spell, Mary, out in the sun. But I gotta get back and finish that fence.
2: Not today, Ben. That fence can wait till tomorrow to be finished.
3: Can't, Mary. I gotta get her done. Crops are showing now. Be just like them cattlemen to run their critters through our land of purpose. I got a fencer.
2: You're better to lose the crop than work yourself to death. There now. You sit down and rest, and I'll fetch you a drink of nice cold water. That'll freshen you. Here, wipe your face off.
3: Oh. Feels good to sit.
2: Then you should do more of it. You can't work all the time.
3: Got to. Mary, we had a dream for a good many years. A little place that we could call our own. With a fence to mark her out. Crops. Maybe a cow and some chickens.
2: I know, Ben. We'll have it, too. Now drink this.
3: Lay in a store of berries and things. Plenty of firewood for when the nights get cold.
2: Drink your water, Ben.
3: Oh. Then we could just sit and watch the fire. Hear the rain on the roof. The wind howling around. We'll have it, Mary. We'll have it yet.
2: Sure we will, honey.
3: Where's Jen?
2: Oh, we needed a few things from town. She went over to the store. Be back soon, I reckon.
4: Pa!
3: Jen, we were just speaking. Well, what ails you, child?
4: It's the cattlemen, Pa. Pa Lodge Newsom's talking them up to things.
5: Well, what do you mean?
4: They've already told Jim Hastings to clear out of here.
5: But Jim had a homestead, same as us.
4: They didn't care about that. They told him to clear out or they'd clear him out. Oh, Pa, they can't make us give up what we worked so hard to get, can they?
3: Not legally, can't. By Juniper, we ain't going to go. Who is it? Oh, what's the matter, Dan?
6: Boss, I'm to pull stakes.
3: What?
6: I figure I ain't cut out for farming, Bates. I reckon I'll ride west.
3: You can't leave me now, Dan. What's your trouble? Ain't the pay enough?
6: It ain't the pay, Bates. Anyhow, you couldn't pay more if you wanted to. I'm just pulling out, that's all.
2: Now, Daniel...
5: I know the trouble. You're scared. You're afraid there might be a fight.
6: Well, I...
5: You're yellow.
6: Maybe so, Miss Jen. Maybe that's it.
5: You're leaving because you're afraid of Lige Newsom.
2: Is that it, Daniel?
6: Well, maybe so.
7: Why, you ornery yeller pup. You ain't
6: Bates,
7: no...
6: I don't hanker to push up the sod at my age. Country around here has always been cow country, and the cowmen don't like the homestead.
3: But why not? We ain't using up much land. There's a plenty of land on all sides for range.
6: I figure this should all be open range.
3: But the government...
6: Men like Newsom cleared this country of redskins and made it safe, and they don't care for the government any more than they did for the redskins. That's the story, Bates.
5: Oh, hush, Jim.
6: They figure they fought redskins to hold their cowland. They've got to fight the new homesteading laws, the homesteaders, and the government to keep it. They'll do that.
5: That's what Newsom was telling the men in town.
6: They'll be fighting, Bates, and shooting. Likely some blood will be shed. I don't want to be in on it, that's all, so I'm riding.
3: All right, Daniel. Nothing I can say will change your mind?
6: Nothing.
2: Ben, you can't handle it alone.
3: I've got to. Dan was the only man around I could get to help me work the farm. Now he's gone, I'll work it alone. I'll finish up that fence to start with. What's that?
5: Some horses coming here. I'll go and...
3: See here, what's the meaning?
8: I've come to have a few words with you, Bates.
5: Lige Newsom, you get out of here. We don't want you round...
8: Downright sorry, Miss Jen. We come to speak to your old man.
5: Looks like you already spoke to the hired man.
8: Dan? Yes, we did.
5: So you chased him while your overgrown bully
8: and... Bates, what we got to say is for Ben.
3: Well?
8: We don't hanker for trouble, Bates. We'd hate like sin to have to show violence. But you can't fence land around here.
7: Who can?
8: Nobody. We don't stand for it.
7: If I don't fence it, your cattle will be running all over my crop.
8: Can't be helped, Bates. That fence you're building will have to come down. You got water on your land.
7: What of it? There's a plenty of water all around.
8: The cattle on the range have been using your water holes for a good many years. We don't aim to let them critters be fenced away from the water by no unwelcome sodbuster that moves in where he ain't wanted.
7: I got this land from the government. It's mine.
8: They used to be redskins that figured the same way. We chase them, Bates, and we'll chase you. Now, will you take down that fence, or will I?
7: I'm hanged if I'm take her down. I know my rights.
8: Steve, open that there door and tell the boys to take the fence down. They want to use the split rails for firewood, they're welcome to them.
4: You can't do that.
8: Sorry, miss. We got to watch out for our own interests.
7: You take that fence down. You so much as touch a hand to it, and I'll start shooting.
1: Rip down the fence, boys. Rip it down.
4: Ben, no. No, don't.
8: Put that gun down, Pete.
7: I won't do it. Now get and leave me alone.
8: All right, just put it down.
4: Oh, please, don't start nothing you can't finish.
7: You're ripping down my fence. You can't. I won't stand for it.
4: Ben. You saw Paul. Oh, Paul. Paul, you hurt bad.
8: You better fix that wound. When he comes to, tell him the next time he threatens me, I'll shoot to kill. Come on, boys.
4: Jen, is he hit bad? I don't know, Ma. I don't think so.
3: Ornery skunks.
4: Oh, Ben, thank goodness you're alive.
3: Drilled me. Laid me up for days. Can't work now. Crops will be gone. Ate up by cattle. Tromped down.
4: Oh, never mind the crops, Ben. Just get well and admit when you're up against something you can't lick.
3: Place we'd call our own. Fence to mark her out. Cow, chickens. Store of berries. Set watching the fire. Hearing rain on the roof. Snug and cozy. While the wind howls all round. Howls and can't get in. Because we're snug and cozy. Our own place. Oh, Dad rat it all. Dad rat it all anyway.
0: From the top of a distant rise, the Lone Ranger and Tonto could see the activity on the farm. The Indian shaded his eyes, and then...
9: Fellers there. Take fence down.
10: Taking it down? That's more trouble, Kemosabe.
9: Man there got land all plowed.
10: A homesteader, Tonto, and getting the usual treatment from the cattlemen. They've had a hard fight to make their homes, and a harder fight to keep them. Come on, Tonto.
1: Hail Silver! Away!
8: Do more than take the fence down, boys. Drag every last stick of that there wood away with you. If this don't teach Ben Bates a lesson so he'll move out, we'll burn down his house.
11: We'll keep homesteaders over here.
12: Bill, show him.
11: Let's burn the house down now.
1: Come on,
13: Bill. Look at what's coming.
8: Hey, who are them two riders?
13: One's an engine.
8: Hey, ain't one mare's. What do they want here? Hold on, boys. Stop your work and get together. We'll see what's coming off here.
1: What are you doing there, men? Getting rid of a homesteader?
8: That's right, stranger. You want to make anything of it?
1: Who is he?
8: The name's Bates. Now, what are you wanting here? What's the idea that they're masked?
1: So Bates isn't welcome here. Has he proved up the land and been granted it legally?
8: Mister, as far as we're concerned, there ain't no legal homesteading. What's more, we don't like strangers. Now, shove on.
1: It seems to me that you're the ones that'll have to shove on. You're trespassing on private property, and you've stolen the fence.
8: What?
1: You'll bring back that fence and put it up as it was, and then get off the Bates property.
8: Well, I'll be hogtied. Say, stranger, just who do you think you are?
1: That doesn't matter.
8: You working for Ben Bates?
1: Perhaps I am.
8: Well, I know different. Now get going. Get going before I get mad enough to start shooting.
1: You'd be foolish to start shooting.
8: Stranger, that's a plenty. Now draw your gun.
1: I'll have plenty of time to draw mine after you start drawing yours.
8: That's enough!
11: Oh! The stranger sure outdraw Glide.
8: Oh, my hand. My hand's busted.
4: Thanks, mister. Thanks for doing that. Newsome shot my paw.
1: He has?
14: I ain't hit serious, stranger.
1: Are you Ben Bates?
14: Yep.
1: Do I get a job working for you?
14: Doggone stranger, I'd admire to have you.
1: All right. You heard that, Newsome, and whatever your name is. I'm representing Bates now.
8: I don't care who you represent. You're biting off more trouble than you can handle, and you better get while you got health.
1: What about putting that fence back, Newsome?
8: Put back nothing. We'll be back here tomorrow at this time, and you'll either be gone by then and the whole Bates outfit with you, or we'll come shooting. Come on, boys. This here calls for a meeting in town. Get up there. Come on.
1: Well, we're in for something now. That man Newsome seems to be the leader of the cattlemen.
9: That's right.
1: Stay here with the horses for a minute while I speak to Bates.
3: I don't know how he'll ever
7: tell you how much good it done me to see you handle Newsome that way, stranger.
4: Oh, mister, I could kiss you for
2: it. Come in. Do come in and bring the redskin with you. Anything we got is yours.
10: You seem to have been here for some time, Bates.
7: Long enough to plow my land, start my crops, and build this house. Now Newsome and the rest of the cattlemen are making us move. There ain't a thing we can do about it.
10: The cattlemen feel that they won this part of the country.
7: I know. There's a lot to be said for their side of it, but...
10: There are many places where the homesteaders settled and tilled the ground, found it wouldn't support crops, and moved away, leaving weeds where they'd been grazing. Now, that sort of thing has made the cattlemen hard.
2: But what can we do? We figured when we got this land, it'd be worthwhile to cut all our strings and come out here.
10: You've got to stay.
4: I know. I know it seems we should stay, mister. Stay and fight it out, but we can't. That's all. It isn't worth it.
10: Why?
4: They'll burn the house next and likely kill Pa. They have killed some men who wouldn't move out when they're told. They already shot Pa once.
10: How many of the men who were here do you know?
7: Me? Well, no, most of them. I could name them.
10: And that's what I want, their names.
7: But what for?
10: They've broken the law.
4: Oh, shucks. I thought for a minute you had some sort of scheme for outwitting those cowmen.
10: Outwitting them?
4: Or licking the daylights out of them. You're talking about broken laws.
10: That's right, Miss Bates.
4: Well, there ain't no law here. Those men make up the law they go along. They don't know anything, but the law of might makes right. We can do one of two things. Stay here and die, or get out.
10: Now, let's wait a little while and see what happens.
7: Partner, it ain't no use. I sure appreciate what you've done, and I'm for you, mask and all. But that pack of wolves will be back.
10: I suppose they will.
4: What's that?
10: When they come back, let them come.
12: You come. Come quick.
10: What is it, Hunter?
4: Oh, Pa, this is it. Look, there must be a couple of 100 head of cattle. They're stampeding cattle this way.
10: Bring the horses close to the house, Tunnel. Come on, Silver. Come on, boy.
4: They're driving the cows right out of the fields.
15: That's the end of old Pa plowing.
7: They're dirty polecats. They're snakes. Look. Look at that cattle. It's being drove right toward my crop.
10: Listen to me, all of you. Watch those longhorns. See what brands or ear notches they have. We want to know whose cattle that is.
7: It don't matter whose it is. It's the end as far as I'm concerned. Let me get my gun. I'll shoot some of those critters anyhow.
10: No, no shooting. Do what I say. Find out whose cattle that is.
7: Look at my land. Look. It's torn up for keeps.
0: The curtain falls on the first act of our Lone Ranger story. Before the next exciting scenes, please permit us to pause for just a few moments.

0: Now to continue our story. The day after Ben Bates' fences had been torn down and his crops trampled by a stampeding herd, Lige Newsome and his friends gathered in the cafe.
1: It's the best I ever heard. Hey, boys, we're to be arrested. Sheriff, tell the boys what you figure to do, eh?
2: I've got to put you all under arrest, and you got to go before the judge and have a hearing. If the facts, as charged, are true facts, then you'll have to be punished according to the law.
1: Ain't that the limit, boys? Bates thinks the judge and jury made up of you boys are going to jail us for taking down the fence and for driving cattle on his plot of ground. When will that trial be, Sheriff?
2: Well, Lige, right now the judge is downright busy. And I don't figure he'll be able to hold court till along about the first of the year.
3: Let's have it quiet in here.
1: I've been waiting for you, stranger. You and that mask of yours and that fancy shooting.
3: Steady, Newsome. I'm not here alone. Tata, get to the right side of the room. Keep your guns handy in case anyone tries to draw.
4: Me watch him.
2: Stranger, as the sheriff, I demand you unmask and hand over those guns.
3: Sheriff, in this court, you'll take instructions from the judge.
2: The judge?
3: Come in, Bates. Bring the judge. You men have heard of the circuit judge. He hasn't been here before now, but you've all heard of the fair decisions of Judge Plumley.
2: Judge Plumley?
3: It's much easier to hold court in this cafe than to move all of the prisoners to the meeting hall. You can use that table, Judge Plumley.
4: Very well.
2: You're Judge Plumley?
4: I am. You can put away the guns now, my friend. I've only had one instance where there was a gun used in my court.
2: Look here, Your Honor, Mr. Judge Plumley. We never needed...
4: Order in this court. You'll address the court when you wish to be heard. The rest of the time, you'll refrain from causing a disturbance. That means... Shut up.
1: What is this, anyhow?
4: Who are you?
1: I'm Lige Newsome.
4: Oh, yes, one of the defendants. Well, one more outburst and you'll be fined $20 for contempt of court. Now, I began to explain that on the one occasion that a gun was fired, the careless man who fired it went to prison for 5 years. The charge was attempted murder.
2: We don't need no outside judge here.
4: Sheriff, I have ways of seeing the law as I interpret it carried out. The masked man who wrote for me last night explained something of the situation in this community.
1: I had enough of this. Throw Plumley out.
4: Newsome, I fine you $20 for contempt of court.
1: Well, you just try and make me pay it.
4: Bring in my deputies.
5: Come on, boys.
1: Hey, who are them fellas?
4: Five of the toughest, hardest, biggest men I've seen.
1: Now, look at here, Judge.
4: They can shoot straight with either hand, Newsome. And if you prefer to argue it with fists, they'll be very glad to oblige. $20 is a fine, boys.
6: $20. What about it?
1: I'll pay. I'll pay.
4: Now we will proceed with the trial. Sheriff, produce the defendants.
2: Yes, sir. Lige Newsome?
1: Now look here.
4: Step up here. I want all of you to line up so I can see you. Call out the rest of the names, Sheriff. If any of the defendants are not here, get them.
2: Bat Benson, Bob Swan, Pete Logan...
0: Judge Plumley's reputation as a fair and impartial judge had spread throughout the West, and it was well known that his verdicts were always enforced, in one way or another. At last, all the defendants stood before him.
2: There's a lot of them, Your Honor.
4: Well, you don't look like vicious men. You don't even look dishonest. As a matter of fact, you look to me like the sort of men I'd like to know.
2: Judge, they ain't...
4: You'll be quiet, Sheriff. Now then... The charge against you is trespass. Also, the charge is made that you willfully and knowingly committed larceny in the theft of fencing. Do you deny these charges? Then you admit they're true? Newsome, you seem to be the leader of these men. Did you or did you not steal Ben Bates' fence?
1: Can I speak for nothing this time?
4: Speak.
1: Well, Judge Plumley, we took the fence, sure we did. And if it's a crime to drive cows over Bates' crops, I reckon we're done there, too. But doggone it all, he and the rest of the homesteaders are spoiling the range.
4: Why?
1: Well, they just are.
4: Well, the fact is, you've broken the law, and you're going to be punished for it. I could fine you, but none of you can afford fines as heavy as I demand. I could jail you. But while you were in jail, your ranches would run wild and soon be worthless for lack of care.
1: In a couple of days?
4: Oh, you'd be in jail for some time. You see, you've broken a lot of laws, and I can jail you for the maximum term on each of the laws you've broken. I think you'd spend about 10 years in jail.
1: 10 years?
4: Oh, yes, Newsom. 10 years. You men haven't learned much about laws, have you? But don't worry, I'm not jailing you. Because I feel you deserve a chance to undo the things you've done. I'm going to give you 2 weeks. In that time, you'll rebuild the fence you tore down. You'll replow the Bates land. You'll cultivate it, work the ground up properly, and plant new seeds. There's still time for crops to be raised, and you'll raise them.
1: Us help that sod buster? Not on your life.
4: $20 fine for contempt of court.
1: Hang it all to St. Fair.
4: Make it $40.
6: $40. Hand it over.
1: No, no, this ain't fair.
4: We'll take him into the back room for the collection.
6: Good. Let's go.
1: Hey, let me down. Let me down. I'll walk the bus of my ribs. Let me down, I tell you.
4: Quiet, please.
1: No.
7: Gosh. What, Newsom?
4: Odd how long it takes some men to learn. Open that door, won't you, Sheriff?
7: Newsom's across his knee.
1: Get up, will you? Lay off of me. Let me go. I'll pay the doggone fine.
7: Spanking him like you would a kid. That sure will take lines down a peg.
4: Close the door, Sheriff. I think the fine will be paid. Now you've heard the sentence of this court. I'll expect to find the Bates farm in good condition when I return in 2 weeks. Or does someone want to argue that point?

0: The following day, the cattlemen arrived at Ben Bates' farm and started rebuilding the fence under the direction of Bates himself. The Lone Ranger and Tonto worked with them, and by noon the job was half completed. The men trooped into the house, crowding it to capacity, and sat down to their meal. Mary and Jen kept their plates filled. And...
1: Say, Bates, some of this is food I never ate before.
2: We've grown it all, Newsom, back in the East. Mary preserved it.
1: By extension, it's first rate.
3: Sure, it's a mighty big change from nothing but beef and beans.
1: Sure is.
4: We'll pie when you're ready for it, boys.
3: Oh. I could eat these here victuals till I can't stand.
1: Most makes working all morning worthwhile.
2: If we work fast, boys, we'll get that fencing all done by sundown.
1: Oh, we'll... That doggone fencing.
2: And tomorrow we can start plowing the land up again.
3: No, I ain't never done no plowing.
4: You mean to say you can't handle a plow?
3: I ain't said I couldn't. I said I never had.
4: Hey, you'll learn how. I'll show you tomorrow. Thanks, Pete. You ought to be ashamed. Look at Lige Newsom handle that plow.
1: I bet 2 bits I can make a straighter furrow than any one of you.
4: You can't outplow my paw. He's twice your age.
1: No, well, give me that thing.
3: Hey, now, it ain't your turn with that machine, Lige.
1: Stand back and watch me. Get along there. Come on, get along. Get along. How's this, huh?
4: You're making a mess of it, Lige Newsom. I declare.
1: Now, let me just get the hang of it and I'll show you. Come on, Lige.
0: As the men acquired skill, they became more proud of their work. And on the evening of the fourth day, the Lone Ranger spoke to Tonto.
5: Tonto, I think those men are getting the spirit.
6: Them work plenty hard now.
5: It's time for you to ride, Kemosabe. Bring the friends we talked about. It'll take you about 3 days to get back here.
6: Tonto, get back soon.
5: All right. And when you come, stop at the cottonwoods and watch. If you see that Silver's saddled and bridled, you'll know the time has come to make our test. Otherwise, if Silver isn't saddled, camp in the woods with your friends and wait.
6: Time to do it.
5: Now ride.
6: Get him up, Scout!
0: Ben Bates was worried. He voiced his apprehension to his wife and daughter at the same time that Tonto rode away.
4: Pa, don't worry about it.
2: As long as that masked friend of ours is here, I reckon things will be all right. But when he's gone...
4: Well, what?
2: That's when Newsom and the rest will get even. They ain't going to do all that work for nothing.
4: Pa, for some reason or other, I feel that the masked man is going to fix things for us permanent.
2: Can't do it, Jen.
4: You got to admit that the men that have been working have done a fine job of it.
2: So far. But they don't want to go to jail. That's the only reason. You wait till after the judge has been here and gone, then see what they do.
0: During the next few days, the men worked as hard as ever, and at the end of the week, the job was finished. Ben's acreage had been finely worked and planted, and gave promise of a rich harvest.
3: I never seen a finer field in my life.
7: You never seen a planted field, Lige?
3: Look at there where I worked it. Don't it look right slick, though?
2: Fellas, I don't know how I can pay y'all.
3: Oh, I don't know, Bates. I reckon I sort of enjoy this here job. It ain't like handling cattle. With cattle, there ain't much to see. With this, a man can look out and watch things grow and figure they're growing because he made it so.
5: And there's no reason for you men to stay around now. The job's done. Mates, I'm going to be leaving myself in a little while.
2: Jen, I'd sure admire to have you stay here, partner.
5: I'm sorry, Bates. There's something I want to do here. Let me open this gate in the fence.
2: For what?
5: We've cut off an old Indian trail. You see those red men coming?
2: Ain't one your friend?
5: That's right. They're heading west. If we don't let them through this field, they'll have to ride away around the farm. A couple of miles further for them.
3: Hold on, mister. Won't their horses' hoofs sink into that there soft ground we turned and worked?
5: Oh, they won't hurt it. The seeds haven't sprouted yet. 1 minute, Tonto. We'll have the gate open for you.
8: That corner.
3: Wait a minute. What do you think you're doing?
5: Stand aside, Newsom. Let the Indians through.
3: I'm hanged if I will.
5: What?
3: After all we've done and the way we worked that field and got her looking like a big hunk of black velvet, I ain't let no one go through.
5: But it won't hurt.
3: It'll mark her all up with horses' hoofs. No, sir. I got a personal interest in seeing this dread-ratted crop amount to something. And my Bates has promised to fix and preserve parsnips and things. You redskins, clear out!
7: That's it, lads. Go on, Injuns. You heard them. Now get.
8: We go.
5: You'll do, men. Now you've learned to share Ben's feeling for his land. From now on, you'll respect his rights and property.
2: You're sure of that?
5: If I wasn't sure, I'd stay here until I was. But I'm not staying.

0: story you have just heard is a copyrighted feature of the Lone Ranger Incorporated.
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0: by you, folks. Hold on to your hats and pass those Kellogg's Corn Pops. 'Cause here comes Guy Madison as Wild Bill and his pal Jingles, which is me, Andy Devine. We got another rootin' tootin' Wild Bill Hickok adventure story for you from that great new cereal with the sweetening already on it, Kellogg's Corn Pops!
1: Kellogg's Corn Pops brings you Wild Bill Hickok, starring Guy Madison as Wild Bill and Andy Devine as his pal Jingles.

0: The legends of the Old West are full of names of outlaws whose six guns blasted defiance and death to law and order. But there was none more deadly or more feared than the ruthless gunfighter, Pharaoh Stroud. When Pharaoh was trapped and taken alive by a sheriff's posse, the call went out to United States Marshal Wild Bill Hickok and his deputy Jingles to escort the killer back to Abilene for trial, bringing them face to face with mob violence and a strange outlaw's bargain.
1: That must be the jailhouse up ahead, Jingles.
2: Yeah, and take a squint at that mob out in front.
1: Looks like trouble.
2: Now, wouldn't you know it?
1: Yeah, they sure got blood in their eyes, all right.
2: I reckon they got a right to feel that way.
1: We can't help how they feel, Jingles.
2: Pharaoh never gave anyone an even break.
1: But no one has a right to take law into his own hands.
3: We want Pharaoh! We want Pharaoh!
2: Hey, look, they got a rope, Bill. They're going to rush the jailhouse.
1: Come on, Jingles. We're riding through.
2: Up ho, ho, ho.
3: Hey, who's that coming? It's that Wild Bill Hickok.
4: Hey, sure.
3: Hey, Marshal. We want Pharaoh. You ain't planning to take him away from us.
1: We're taking him back to justice, mister. Those are my orders.
3: Well, we're giving you new orders. You turn him over to us. We'll give him justice at the end of a rope.
1: If you do, it'll be over my dead body.
2: Now, Bill, don't talk like that.
3: Maybe that can be arranged, Hickok. We got 100 guns out here that say we're taking it.
1: And I've got 2 guns here that say you're not.
3: How many of us could you stop with those, Hickok?
1: I don't know. Who'd like to be the first to find out?
2: Look out!
1: All right, he's not hurt. Only grazed him. Now pick him up and go on home. All of you.
2: Come on, Bill, let's get inside.
3: We ain't through, Hickok. We'll get Pharaoh yet.
1: I'll remember your face, mister, the next time you try it.
5: Great jumping, Jehoshaphat. I'm plumb glad you got here when you did, gents. I couldn't have held off that pack of wolves for long.
2: Hey, did you see the way Bill scared them off, Sheriff?
5: I sure did. I've been sitting mighty uneasy with that concerned murderer caged up in this Cracker Barrel jail.
1: Well, we're here to take him off your hands, Sheriff.
5: You know, even without that mob, you're going to have your hands full, believe me. That Pharaoh is full of more tricks than a corkscrew cyclone.
1: And just about as crooked, too.
2: Yeah. Well, I reckon if anyone can take the kinks out of him, Sheriff, it's Wild Bill Hickok.
5: Well, that's what I figured, son.
2: Why, Sheriff, my partner here eats bigger men than him and spits out varmints like Pharaoh as if there was peach stone.
1: Bill. All right, Jingles, never mind.
2: Well, doggone it, Bill, you know it's true. And what about the time you grabbed the tail of a polecat, lassoed him with it, and then...
1: Jingles?
2: Oh, all right, Bill, all right.
5: Well, that must have been quite a tale, young fella.
1: It was. Yeah. A tall one. Where's Pharaoh now, Sheriff?
5: Well, I got him locked up back here. But I'm telling you, it's like courting a load of dynamite with a fuse burning short.
1: Well, let's have a look at him.
5: Yeah, the worst part of it is he ain't worried. Just sits there smiling like he's got the black ace up his sleeve.
2: It don't seem natural for a man with practically a rope around his neck.
5: That's what I'm telling you. He ain't human. Yeah. After you, gents. There. There goes the darn hyena now. When he ain't laughing, he's singing. Hey, Pharaoh, you get company.
6: Well. Sure been looking forward to this. Hello, Bill.
1: Pharaoh? Well, you're Bob Stroud, aren't you?
5: Now, don't tell me you know this Sidewinder, Marshal.
6: Know me? Well, we were kids together. Ain't that right, Bill? I'm sorry. I just can't get used to calling you Marshal.
1: Yeah, that's right. Bob Stroud. I can't believe it.
5: Well, I'll be jiggered. Yeah, I reckon you never thought you'd be looking at him through iron bars, eh, Marshal?
6: You should have known I come to no good end, Bill. Got off to a bad start.
1: Yeah, because of your dad.
6: Sure. You were the only one who stuck up for me, remember? When the kids used to say my old man was a jailbird.
1: It wasn't your fault that your dad was hanged, Pharaoh, but that's no excuse for what you've done.
6: Well, I reckon I drifted the way the wind blew.
1: Well, I'm sorry, Pharaoh.
6: Sorry? I figured you owe me more than a sorry, Bill.
1: I haven't forgotten you saved my life.
2: What? No, you mean this maverick saved your life, Bill?
6: Sure. Time Bill was in swimming, stuck his head up, nearly got it knocked off by a floating log. Yeah, I pulled him out. More dead than alive. You remember our bargain, Bill.
1: I'll keep my part of the bargain, Farrell. I'll keep you alive as long as I can. Till you've had a fair trial in Abilene.
6: That ain't exactly what I had in mind.
5: Tarnation, listen to that. Them ornery owl hoots is back again.
2: Yeah, but I can see them out this window, Bill. They got burning torches with them now.
5: The local sidewinders, they're figuring to set this jailhouse on fire.
1: Well, it looks like this is a showdown, Farrell.
6: Just like old times, Bill. You pulling me out of scrapes, sticking up for me against all the rest.
1: Don't crowd your luck, Farrell. This is my job, that's all.
2: Here they come, Bill.
3: We can help you. Leave your guns in there and come on out.
6: That's him, Sam Sawyer. Good old chicken-hearted Sam. He's really scared.
2: He's scared?
1: What do you mean, Farrell?
6: I swore if I ever broke out of this fleet trap, I'd hunt Sam out and gun him down. Old Sam's taking no chances.
2: You got about as much chance of getting out of here as...
6: As you have, bud.
2: Huh? Well, I see what you mean.
1: All right, Sawyer, this is your last warning. Call off your dogs before it's too late.
3: And this is our last warning, Hickok. Run out of there and leave Farrell to us. Or die in there with him.
5: Here. Let me poke my snoot up in that there window. I'll talk some sense into the varmints.
1: Careful, Sheriff. You can't reason with a mob.
5: Now listen here to me, you fools. You all know me. Doggone that I raised half of you. I know you got better sense. Now what in blazes has come over you?
3: Pull your head in, Sheriff, if you don't want it blown off.
5: Sawyer, you ornery horn-toad. You're bad as a fellow you're trying to lynch. You was his best friend. You sold him out. Folks, don't let that snake make you fight his battles for him. He got me. I was only trying to help him.
3: Come on, what are we waiting for? Let's get Farrell.
2: He's done for, Bill.
1: Come on, all right, they asked for it.
6: Bill, let me out of here. Let me do something.
1: Haven't you done enough already? Now another good man is dead on account of you.
6: Bill, I give you my word. I won't try and escape, not from you.
1: You know I can't trust you, Farrell.
6: But you gotta trust me.
1: Looks like you were right, Farrell. Can't scare him off without hurting someone.
2: Hey, they set the torch to the jail.
6: We'll fry like steer meat in here.
1: Jingles, get the keys out of the sheriff. Let Farrell
2: right
1: out.
2: Okay, Bill.
6: Well, out of the frying pan and in the fire.
2: Bill, the walls are going.
6: The roof will come down next.
1: We've got to make a break.
2: They'll pick us off like setting decks when we head out that door.
1: It's our only chance. Farrell, grab the sheriff's gun.
2: Hurry, Bill, the roof is going.

0: Wild Bill and Jingles are putting on a real show for us, aren't they, partners? Well, I'm putting on a pretty good show myself, digging into this here box of Corn Pops. Now I want to have a little chat with you youngins who haven't tasted Kellogg's Corn Pops yet. Take it from old Panhandle Jim, you're missing some real eating. Kellogg's Corn Pops are golden hearts of corn, all popped up big and sassy. They're crisp and crunchy. And listen to this. They're already sweetened for you. Eat them right out of the box, or for some real chow at breakfast, in a bowl with milk. No sugar needed, mind you. The sweetening's already there. Now, how does that sound for a treat? You've never tasted a cereal as downright good as Kellogg's Corn Pops. I'll stake my favorite saddle you never enjoyed better eating. Now, tomorrow, sure, you'll want to saddle up and ride for the store. Load up on Kellogg's Corn Pops, so you'll have plenty around for breakfast and snacks. Now, here's that famous saying that's on every box of Kellogg's Corn Pops. I'm going to ask you to say it with me in a little while. Kids love Pops. Moms love Pops. And Pops love Pops. Now you're talking. Well, let's get back and see what's happened to Wild Bill and Jingles.
1: When an angry lynch mob led by Sam Sawyer stormed the jailhouse and set it afire, Wild Bill with Jingles and their prisoner, Pharaoh Stroud, had to make a run for it, just as the fire brought the flimsy jailhouse walls crashing down around them.
2: Here they come, running out the jailhouse door. 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

0: House door. 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Where are they going, Elkins?
1: Looks like you overplayed your hand, Sawyer. You didn't think this mob was going to set still for a pair of gunslingers like Bill Hickok and Farrell Stroud. A pack of them is scattering like scared jackrabbits.
0: Come back here, all of you!
1: Save your breath, Sawyer. It didn't set so well with the crowd when you plugged the sheriff. They love that old longhorn. The best thing we can do now is vamoose, and I mean pronto.
0: We don't stop Farrell now, Elkins.
1: I know. Farrell swore to nail your hide to the bunkhouse wall. Now you got Hickok gunner for you. You made a fine mess of things.
0: Everybody's gone, Elkins. We're all alone here.
1: I don't think they spotted us yet. Back at us, woodpile. Come on, Sawyer. We can sneak through that stable back of us. Then if we're lucky, we can reach the corral.
0: I figured we had him for sure. You low down here. You hit me for.
1: To wake you up, you spineless crawfish. We're in trouble, bad trouble, savvy?
0: Yeah, I'm savvy.
1: Come on now. We're making tracks. We'll be lucky to get out of this with our skins.
0: Yeah, but if we do, we'll get Farrell and Hickok another way. And I think I know the way.

0: Just take a sniff of that prairie breeze, Bill. Ain't it heavenly?
1: Near to heaven as I'll ever get, I reckon. Never figured any of us would be smelling that again, huh, Bill?
2: You looked pretty bad there for a while. Thanks for not trying to escape, Farrell.
1: I didn't have much choice, Bill. Mob on one side and you with your fist full of guns on the other. No, sir, I know which side my bread's buttered on.
0: Oh, now you would go and mention bread and butter and me with my stomach full of wide-open spaces.
2: Just to make it official, Farrell, you'd better hand over that gun now.
1: Ah, sure, Bill.
2: No, no, not that way. Just lift it out with two fingers, Farrell. Easy-like.
1: Still don't trust me, huh?
2: Would you?
1: Not if I was in my right mind. All right, Bill, here it is.
2: Thanks.
1: I don't mind telling you, friend. I don't aim to let you or anybody else turn me over to the law in Abilene.
2: I know that, but that's just what I'm going to do.
0: There's a railroad track up ahead, Bill.
2: Yeah, that's right. Next leg of the trip is by Iron Horse, Farrell.
1: Going to my own funeral in style, huh?
2: More than you did for all the men you've killed.
1: Maybe, but aim to kill one more before I cash in, Bill. And I'm an hombre who likes to pay off a debt.
2: You mean Sam Sawyer?
1: That's the one. You see, Sam and me weren't business, so to speak. Robbing stagecoaches, banks. You know the way I work.
2: That's all over now.
1: Yeah. Because the price on my head got too high. And things got too hot for Sam. So he made a deal with the law. He got me while I was sleeping. With Sam standing guard.
2: I know.
1: I knew they'd get me someday, but not like that. I figured to go down with my boots on, not wrapped up in a saddle blanket.
2: Looks like we're just in time. Here comes the train now.
1: Bill, give me just 24 hours. That's all I'm asking. Then I'll give myself up.
2: Not a chance, Farrell. But if it makes you feel any better, I'm going back to look for Sawyer myself. He killed the sheriff.
1: Bill, let me save you the trouble. Huh?
2: Come on, Farrell. We've got a train to catch. Come on, boy. Up. Ho, ho, ho!

0: Many thanks for the lunch, lady. Food where I've been staying wasn't so good.
1: Oh, well, you're real welcome, boys. There's more if you get hungry.
2: Thanks, ma'am, but we'd better get back to our own seat now. Come on, Pearl.
3: Well, reckon I'll set a spell, Miss Tilly. You know, this here is sure the way to travel. Nice horsehair sofa seats and a pretty lady with a big picnic basket for company.
1: Oh, now go along with you, Mr. Jingles. I just wonder if it's me or that picnic lunch you're sweet-talking to.
3: Well, it's always a pleasure to find a gal who can cook, too, you know.
1: They say the way to a man's heart is through his stomach, Mr. Jingles.
3: Well, I reckon that'd be quite a trip in my case.
1: Oh, well, you may be a little well upholstered, but I like a man with meat on his bones. A real homebody type.
3: Huh? Oh, yes, ma'am. You ain't eating your cake.
1: Hmm? Oh, here, silly boy.
3: Thanks, Tilly.

0: her in. We'll heave it over the side into the gulch.
1: Where is she going?
0: That ought to just about do it, wouldn't you say?
2: Yeah, Bilkins. Now we're using our heads.
0: Good thing that station master was so anxious to talk about Hickok and Farrell being on this train.
2: And a good thing we knew the shortcut through the pass. I can see it now. The train comes plowing out of the tunnel, hits that span of missing rail.
0: And over the side, Hickok, Farrell, and all.
2: No one's going to walk away from that wreck.
0: I don't know. They say Hickok's got more lives than the chuck wagon cat.
2: Well, if they do live through it, which they won't, they'll be waiting down there to pick them off when they start crawling out.
0: Let's go. That's the train coming out.

0: I get a hunk of the track loose, Hilkins. 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
1: All right, Sawyer. Got it. Now swing it around.

0: And you say that Bill is really Wild Bill Hillcott, the U.S. Marshal?
1: Yes, ma'am. That's my partner.
0: Oh, my goodness. Oh, dear. Well, that is exciting. Then the young man with him, he must be someone real important, too.
1: Well, in a way, ma'am, that's Pharaoh Stroud.
0: Pharaoh Stroud?
1: Uh-huh.
0: The outlaw? Oh, merciful heavens. Stop the train. I feel faint.
2: You better keep your seat, ma'am. We're coming to a tunnel.
1: Hey, who put out the light?
3: Sorry, Bill. Here's where I get out.
2: Pharaoh, come back here, you fool.
1: Ouch, he's getting out this window, Bill.
3: Hold him, Jingles.
1: I got him.
0: Let go of me, you ruffian.
1: Oh, excuse me, ma'am.
3: Come on, Jingles. We've got to stop him.
1: I'm with you, Bill, if I can see you.
3: This way, to the back platform. We'll have to jump.
1: We're coming out of the tunnel.

0: 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Right, partners. Now let's get back to Wild Bill and Jingles.
1: As their train entered a tunnel, Pharaoh Stroud tried to escape from Jingles and Wild Bill. Then, pulling out of the tunnel, the train was derailed by the sabotage of Pharaoh's enemy, Sam Sawyer.
2: Would you look at that train, Bill? We're lucky it stayed right side up.
3: Looks like we jumped just in time.
2: Funny Pharaoh made his break when he did.
3: Maybe.
2: You figure this wreck was his doing, don't you, Bill?
3: I don't know. Let's get down there and see about the rest of the passengers.
2: What about Pharaoh?
3: Not time for that now. But don't worry, I'll catch up with him.
2: Looks like everybody's all right.
3: If the engineer hadn't slowed for that tunnel, we might have all been killed.
2: Look, there's Tilly down there. She's all right.
3: Hold on, Jingles. What was that flash in those rocks?
2: Well, looked like the sun glinting on a rifle barrel.
3: Right. Look, it's Sawyer.
2: I see him.
3: So this was more of his work.
4: Drop those guns, hey, Cracker. We'll put the women and children first.
2: Why, that pole can't...
3: Wait, Jingles. He means it.
4: The man! The both of you! Drop your guns or we'll let the passengers have it!
3: Got no choice, Jingles. Can't risk innocent lives. Drop your guns and wait for a chance.
4: Yeah, that's better.
3: Now let us help those people.
4: Not till we get Pharaoh. Where is he, Hickok?
3: He got away, Sawyer, but you won't.
4: You mean you let him get away? Now where is he, Hickok? Or I swear I'll tell you where you stand.
5: Here I am, Sawyer. Come and get me.
4: Look out, Sawyer. There he is up there behind Hickok. I see you, Pharaoh.
2: You got him, Bill. You got them both.
3: And they got Pharaoh. Come on, Jingles. Pharaoh, where'd they hit you?
6: Never mind, Bill. I'm sorry I broke my word, tried to escape, but I got what was coming to me. You got Sawyer, so we're all even.
3: You showed yourself to draw their fire, Pharaoh, and you weren't even packing a gun.
6: Of course not. If I was, you don't think you'd have been taking me... alive, do you?
2: He's gone, Bill.
3: Yeah. Well, Jingles, come on. We've got work to do.

0: Oh, great day in the morning.
1: Now, just relax, ma'am. You're all right now. Oh. Everyone's safe. Nobody was even hurt.
0: Oh, fiddlesticks. Of course I'm all right. But where's Mr. Jingles?
1: He ran back into the train, ma'am.
0: What? But everyone's out. He shouldn't take a chance like that. Let me be up. I'm going after him.
1: Now, hold on, ma'am. Here he comes now.
0: Oh, Jingles, you naughty boy. What'd you go back for?
2: Well, I just had to go back, Tilly. We plumb forgot the picnic lunch.

0: And now, here are the stars of Wild Bill Hickok, Guy Madison, and Andy Devine.
1: We're mighty glad you could be with us today, folks.
2: Hey, Guy, before you get started, let me say something, please.
1: Sure enough, Andy. The mic's all yours.
2: Well, I've been giving some pretty serious thought to all the folks who maybe haven't tried Kellogg's Corn Pops yet.
1: They're sure missing something, all right.
2: Yeah, and folks, when Guy and I say that Corn Pops is the great new cereal with the sweetening already on it, we mean it.
1: Andy's right, folks. You're missing something good if you haven't tried Kellogg's Corn Pops. So long.
2: See you next week.

Yes, sir, be sure to listen next week at this same time on this same station when Kellogg's Corn Pops brings you another exciting story of Wild Bill Hickok, starring Guy Madison and Andy Devine in person. Today's cast included Ann Morrison, James Nusser, Tom Holland, Ken Christie, Anthony Barrett, and Jack Moyles. Our director is Paul Pierce, music by Dick Arant. This is a David Heyer production, transcribed in Hollywood. This is Charlie Lyon reminding you, kids love Pops, moms love Pops, Pops love Pops. Kellogg's Corn.

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4: Down in the South Pacific Ocean, a submarine is racing madly for the United States. Just 4 hours ago, the Gregory party escaped from the island of Euclidea in a stolen Euclidean submarine. Joan Gregory, 15-year-old girl who has spent nearly all her life on the strange artificial island, is operating the submarine, while Jerry Hall, Mrs. Gregory, and Captain Bradford watch with interest and ply Joan with questions. The speedy undersea craft is making over 40 knots and is 8 fathoms below the surface of the water.
5: Are you sure we've come that far, Joan?
6: It is obvious that my instruments could not be wrong. We have progressed slightly more than 160 miles during the last 4 hours.
7: Think of that, Pat. 4 hours... 160 miles and under 8 fathoms of water.
8: I am thinking of it, Tex, but there's so much to think of that I'm not able to grasp it all.
5: Golly, I'm not doing any better, Mrs. Gregory. But it's mighty swell to know we've left that crazy island behind us and that nothing can stop us now.
8: Oh, how I hope that's true.
7: Well, of course it is, Patricia. You've been worried so long and seen your plans so badly treated that you're afraid to believe in good luck when it does come along.
6: Indications point toward a fair possibility of achievement of our goal. We have many miles to traverse, however, and Euclidea is not to be forgotten.
5: Well, I'm going to forget it just as soon as I can.
8: Joan, you're not sure that we're safely away from that island, are you?
6: No one who appreciates the ability of G-47 is ever sure of anything in which he might take an interest.
7: Yes, and he might take plenty of interest in our escape.
5: I'll say he will.
6: It will avail us nothing to anticipate trouble. We must now eat something.
5: Huh? Eat?
7: By Jove, Joan, we forgot to provision the boat.
8: We had no time, even if we had remembered it.
6: The submarine is fully provisioned.
5: Oh, with what?
6: Food.
5: You sure keep it hid.
7: Yes, I can't see any space in here large enough to contain any amount of food.
8: And we've a long way to go to California.
6: The Euclideans are as exacting regarding food as they are in their provision for sufficient fuel. We are amply provisioned for a cruise of this length and more.
5: Well, come on, break out the grub.
6: What?
8: Jerry means, let's eat.
6: It would seem indicated as the passage of time since our last meal is slightly more than the customary period allowed to elapse.
5: Maybe that's how you find out when it's time to eat, but I know when I'm hungry.
7: Yes, and I'm a little inclined to figure the way Jerry does. My stomach is better than the clock.
6: The thought of food had not occurred to you until I noted the fact that it was time to eat.
5: Oh, that's what you think. I was plenty hungry long ago, but I didn't see any sense in asking for something we didn't have.
8: That was my feeling, Jerry. I had thought of food some time ago, but I knew it wouldn't do any good to suggest it, as we'd only feel worse about not having any.
6: It is amazing to learn how foolish people can be in your world.
7: Foolish because we get hungry?
6: Certainly not. Foolish because you refuse to accept the perfection of Euclidean preparations. It would be a serious offense if a Euclidean were to start on a trip without all necessary equipment and provisions.
5: Well, that's okay, too. But we stole this boat. And you don't always find a boat ready to steal all full of food.
7: Well, supposing we'd met that Joan showed us up and asked for some of the food, huh?
8: Yes. I can marvel at having the food just as comfortably while I'm eating it.
6: Very well. Jerry.
5: Aye, Skipper.
6: I am not a skipper, Jerry.
5: Okay. What do you want?
6: Will you open the metal slide in the steel section near your left arm?
5: Oh, this little thing here?
6: Yes, that
5: sure.
6: Is it. Sure. You will observe a number of quartz vials, each labeled and numbered.
5: Yeah, there's a lot of little bottles here. They're all marked D1 and Z4 and all such things.
6: We will not require more than the one you have in your hand. That is marked Z4, is it not?
5: Yeah, but what's in it?
6: Our noonday meal.
5: Huh?
8: Joan, dear, are you looking at what Jerry has in his hand?
6: I glanced at it. The label will be correct.
7: But we're looking for something to eat.
6: That vial contains sufficient for our needs at this time.
5: Now look, Joan, this bottle isn't any bigger than your thumb. Well, how can we eat out of that?
6: If you will remove the cap, please.
5: Okay, off comes the cap.
6: Now, Mother, If you and the captain will extend your hands, Jerry will drop one of the tablets in each hand.
8: Why, yes, but... Well, good heavens, that little capsule isn't much larger than the end of a lead pencil.
6: You will find it sufficient for a satisfying meal.
7: A meal? This little pill is a meal?
6: You are very skeptical, Captain Bradford. But let me advise you to eat the pellet at once. Much of the food value will be lost in the air if you continue to hold it in the palm of your hand.
5: Oh, golly whiskers. Do you chew this up or just swallow it?
6: If you wish to savor the exquisite taste, it is permissible to masticate and slowly swallow the food content.
5: Slowly swallow? How can you swallow a thing like that slowly?
8: Jerry, taste your tablet. It is delicious. And give Joan hers.
5: Oh, sure. Sorry, Joan. Here's your porterhouse steak.
7: Why, George, Pat, you're right. That tastes mighty good. Seems to taste like a good, healthy mouthful, too.
5: Well, if it's all right with you two, I guess I can take a chance on it, too. But I can't see how... Oh, golly whiskers. Now I've done it. I swallow my dinner without even getting a chance to taste it.
6: You will receive the food value as quickly as if you had tasted it. Many of the Euclideans prefer to swallow the pellets quickly, saving considerable time.
5: Yeah, I guess it's too long for lunch if you take time to chew up a pill. What a bunch of people old G-47 and his playmates are.
8: Well, I must admit that is one of the most satisfying meals I've ever eaten. Oh, I feel so comfortably drowsy, just as if I'd eaten a little too much.
6: It is not too much. Those tablets are scientifically correct in their food content.
5: Well, I feel all right. No, maybe that was all the lunch I ought to have. But it's a funny way to get it.
7: I'll tell you a funny one's in that. I'll bet no one else has noticed it.
8: What's that, Tex?
7: Well, I'm not thirsty. None of you have asked for a drink of water.
8: Why, you're right. It's been hours since we had any water, and I never felt the need of it.
6: The need for water is partly provided for in the tablets. But in such concentrated form, it is impossible to secrete sufficient normal moisture to serve for a longer time. I had given it no thought and have no water prepared. But in a few moments, you will be supplied.
5: Prepared? Water? How?
7: Now, Joan, don't tell me you've got some concentrated water in a fountain pen.
6: Naturally not. You should know, Captain Bradford, that when water is condensed sufficiently to compress it for such use as this, it is no longer water. Even the Euclideans have failed to compress water appreciably and then return it to its natural state.
8: Well, it's almost a relief to hear that you admit that those scientists have failed at something. Their continued perfection with everything they attempt is bewildering and terrifying.
5: Where do you turn on the hydrant?
6: Turn on the hydrant?
5: Sure. Open the faucet. Start the pump. Make the fountain bubble. Oh, when do we get a drink?
6: If you will allow me a few seconds to refuel, I will show you.
7: Go right ahead, Joe.
8: And all this is real? A submarine that takes but a few seconds to refuel?
5: Well, maybe we can do something about that. Seems like a waste of time to me.
6: You think I do it too slowly?
7: Don't let Jerry kid you, Joan. Go to it. And if you don't mind, I'd like to watch you closely. Have you explain the refueling process as you go along. It's always happened too fast for me.
6: It is very difficult to demonstrate for that reason. However, there is enough fuel in the first chamber to allow me a few seconds for explanation in advance of the actual operation.
8: May we all watch, dear?
6: Certainly, Mother. Although there is little to see. As you will note, that heavy cylinder of transparent steel contains several hundred small cubes of a grayish mineral substance. That substance is a highly condensed, compressed, and dehydrated gas. When the gas cubes are mixed with ordinary salt water, spontaneous combustion expands the hole at a terrific rate, and this force is allowed to escape through two jets in the stern.
7: Mm-hmm. So far, so good. But how do you get those cubes of dry gas down into that lower combustion chamber?
6: Watch closely now. I move this lever. So. And that action closes a valve in the upper end of the chamber. Now I move this lever and release one of the cubes, allowing it to drop through the valve and then quickly close the valve, restricting the chemical action to the lower chamber. Follow this closely now.
8: I hope you saw what you were looking for, Tex. It was much too rapid for me.
5: Me too.
8: Oh, it's remarkable, Jerry. We'll certainly have wonderful stories to tell when we get back home.
7: Yes, unless we can prove them, nobody's going to believe us.
5: Well, we'll have a submarine to show them, and when we get some help and some of your foreigners using Captain of Magic Island, we can prove the whole thing then.
6: You are very optimistic, Jerry, but that portion of our adventures is far from realization.
8: Oh, Joan, dear, we'll get out of this all right. I feel it.
5: Sure we will. Old G-47 can't touch us now.
7: Yeah, stop worrying about those Euclideans, Joan, and go on with our education. Now, where's this drink of water coming from?
6: I am indeed sorry that the water was forgotten. We will now extract enough for our immediate uses.
8: extract it? Extract water?
6: Precisely.
5: Okay, precisely. Tell us how you get water out of a steel submarine.
6: I get water out of the ocean.
7: The ocean?
6: You would find it simple to extract the salt from seawater and render it satisfactory for human consumption if you were in your laboratory, would you not?
7: Of course, with proper apparatus. Retorts, stills, burners, and bell jars. But I'm lost here.
6: Lost? But we are on our course.
8: Oh, Tex, man. You left him hopelessly behind in your discussion, Joan, dear.
5: Well, why don't you go ahead and show us, Joan? Like you did about the compressed gas tablets for fuel.
8: Well, I think that is best. We can always get a good general impression by watching you at work.
6: In securing palatable water, we make use of the same principle you employ in your laboratory, that of distillation. However...
8: What is it, Joan?
7: Sounds like a carrier wave coming out of a radio.
5: Turn it in quick, Joan. It might be Johnson trying to reach it.
6: Not on that wavelength. There is no transmitter in your world with a frequency of that calibration.
8: Well, it surely sounds like a radio.
7: Yes, now, but it is.
6: You are indeed hearing the tuning signal of a transmission apparatus, but your friend Johnson will never be heard there.
5: Well, what is it?
6: The location beam from Euclidea.
5: The magic island?
8: Well, they've located us.
7: Steady, Pat. Now, what is it exactly, Joan?
6: That constant signal will be received by every Euclidean receiving set all over the world. Every spy Euclidea has is getting it. And all will know that something is missing from Euclidea.
7: And I suppose the search is on right now.
6: You may be sure that the ocean and air are alive with Euclidean pursuit units at this moment, Captain.
5: Oh, gee, let's tune in on the island station and see what old G-47 is broadcasting about.
6: No, our only hope of escaping location is to refuse to open our receiver to voice transmission. That would break the beam, and the instruments on Euclidea would register it at once, giving them our exact distance from the island.
7: You mean we can't even receive a message without being located?
6: Exactly.
8: But what if Johnson or some other rescue agency attempts to communicate with us?
6: We will not receive their messages. Our only hope now is to remain lost in the depths of the sea. Lost to Euclidea and lost to the world.

Inside every Cape plum, there's a nice clean stone asking to be let out. There's a very sweet sound to Cape plums when you have them for afters.

0: Well, come in, Smithers. What is it? Speak up, boy. Orange juice.
1: No, sir. New Kellogg's Rise and Shine.
0: Hey, fiendish.
1: And look at this, sir.
0: No peel, no pips, and it's got vitamin C. Well, Smithers, I suppose this is it.
1: What are you doing, sir?
0: Thank you, Governor. Wife and three pips to support. Thank you.
2: New Kellogg's Rise and Shine. Now tastes as good as orange juice.
3: I hope you're not hungry, dear Henry, dear Henry. 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
4: 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After I've been working...
3: Henry, I've got me secret supplies.
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13: Presenting the adventures of Jungle Jim. Last week, old Peter Hawkins, the little cockney whom Jungle Jim befriended when he saved him from the attack of a bullying waiter in the jockey club, told Jim something of his tragic story. Hawkins had hardly begun when they were interrupted by the arrival of Shanghai Lil, who returned from her latest assignment for General Fu Young Sen. A few moments later, the Purple Triangle Avenger, Sergei, came to kill Jim for his part in nipping the revolution. Then Shanghai Lil, who was concealed back of a curtain, crept up behind the Russian assassin and knocked him out with the butt of her gun. Jim told Lil that the Russian's companion, Anna, would soon be making her appearance also, and so our friends wait for her. The thrilling adventures of Jungle Jim are pictured each Sunday in the Comic Weekly, the world's greatest pictorial supplement of humor and adventure. The Comic Weekly, each page printed in full colors, is distributed everywhere as an integral part of your Hearst Sunday newspaper. And now we continue our story. Jungle Jim, Hawkins, and Shanghai Lil stand over the bound and gagged Sergei, who lies where he fell on the floor.
14: You really think this Russian's girlfriend will be up here after you, Jim?
15: I certainly do, Lil. Anytime now.
0: Blimey. This time I ain't going to miss the excitement, then I can tell you.
14: And I can tell you there'll be plenty. I just want to get my hands on that dame for about 1 minute.
15: Well, as I remember it, Lil, The old Queensbury rules used to allow one knockdown in each round.
14: One will be all I'll need, Jim.
15: How'd you come to get mixed up with the two of them, Lil?
14: I didn't come any place to get mixed up with them. They came to me. You see, I just got settled in my rooms and started to unpack when there came a knock at the door.
15: Mm-hmm.
14: I opened it. There was this blonde standing there. She asked me if I was Lily DeBrille, and when I said yes, she whipped out a gun and covered me and called over her shoulder, "We've got her. Come on, Sergei."
15: Oh, I see. And that was the cue for this chap here to appear, eh?
14: Yes, he'd been standing to one side of the door. When she called him, he popped into sight like a jack-in-the-box. And the two of them tied me up.
15: But how did they get you out of the hotel without being seen?
14: Oh, didn't you know? They lowered me out of the window on a rope.
0: I say, like a blinking circus turn, eh, what?
15: Listen.
14: What is it, Jim?
15: I think our other Avenger of the Purple Triangle is coming in the same way. The bedroom window.
14: Jim!
15: Now, everybody keep quiet. Hawkins, you get over there.
16: Right.
15: Lil, get over there by the door so the woman won't see you when she opens it.
14: All right.
15: I'll just sit here pretending to read, but I'll have my gun in my hand.
14: At last, Jungle Jim, I...
15: Stand right where you are. I've got you covered.
14: Say, who tipped you off I was coming?
15: Your boyfriend, there on the floor.
14: Sergei, is he... Is he dead?
17: No, he isn't, I'm sorry to say.
14: Shanghai Lil.
17: In person, and not a moving picture.
14: Who's this?
15: Never mind. Take her gun away, Lil.
17: You bet I will. There it
14: Why,
17: is.
14: Why, you...
17: Well, out of reach. Now, you put yours down, Jim. I've got a score to settle with this baby. If she makes a move to that gun on the floor...
15: Okay, Lil.
14: Say, what kind of a game is this?
17: I don't wonder you ask. It's the kind of game you don't know how to play. It's called a fair fight.
14: Oh, yeah? You managed to escape once, Lily DeVrille, but we'll get you yet.
17: Not before you get what's coming to you. Now, listen, sister. I'm going to do the talking, and I don't want a chirp out of your calcimine pan.
14: Why, you...
17: Who
14: you
17: do you think you are, anyway?
14: I was Derek Bluger's sweetheart.
17: Who'd you follow in the park?
14: Follow?
17: I'm sure you didn't create it.
14: No.
17: I want you to know now, for good and all, Derek Bluger and his whole crazy house dream of the Purple Triangle don't mean a thing to me.
14: Traitor.
17: No, sir, but there is something that does mean a great deal to me.
14: What's that? This Jungle Jim here?
17: What I'm talking about is the way you and your caviar cavalier shanghaied me from my hotel room. And here's where I pay you off.
14: Why, you...
17: And I'm going to take it out of your milk
14: white
17: hide and be your uncle.
14: You can't.
17: And
14: I'll show you.
17: And maybe
14: Gazzle,
17: too.
14: Get away from
17: me. Here, get your hands off me.
14: Leave me alone. I'll show
15: hey,
14: you.
15: Hey, Lil, come up for air. Here, Lil, leave this girl alone.
14: Dead,
15: General Fu Young Sun will punish her enough when I turn him over to him, along with Sergei there. Come on. It's all right, Kolo. Everything's under control. Quiet. Pick up Sergei over there and lug him back to Fu Young Sen.
16: Yes, it was.
15: Think you can handle the girl, too?
17: Just a minute, Jim. I'm taking care of Annie.
14: Oh, yeah? You can't talk to me like
17: you
14: that.
17: You shut up. Watch my stuff while I'm gone, will you, Jim?
15: You bet, Lil.
17: Go ahead with Sergei Kolo. Come on, Annie.
14: Take your hands off
17: me. I'll put it out this door, but not too fast. I'm sticking to you like a bird.
14: You leave me alone.
0: Strike me blind. She's a thoroughbred filly, that one is, eh, Governor?
15: Think so, Hawkins?
0: That I do. Give me old Aunt good to see her sail into the other one like that.
15: Well, Lil's a fighter, all right.
0: Yeah.
15: Well, now that that's over, why don't you sit down, Hawkins?
0: Thank you, sir.
15: You were telling me about your son.
0: Yes.
15: You sent him to Oxford, and he got his Doctor of Medicine degree.
0: That's right, Mr. Bradley, sir. And I was the happiest and proudest father in the old blooming country. In the world, even, I might say, when I see him graduate. And me, a cab driver, making it possible. But I always knew it was too good to be true, sir.
15: Well, why do you say that, Hawkins?
0: Well, then come the war, sir. 1914. I can remember it like it

0: Oh, come in, Father.
1: Well, Dr. Orkin.
0: And what's on your mind? Odd operation to be done, son?
2: Yes, Father. In a way it is.
0: Oh, what do you mean, Ronnie Ames? In a way.
2: Sit down, Father. I'll tell you.
3: Ah, Ronnie, thank you. Always glad for a chance to sit there. Their back's kicking up again.
0: Now then, son, what's up?
2: Well, first, I want you to know I think you're the finest father in the whole world.
3: Oh, I say now. What's this?
2: It's the truth. And I want you to know it, in case I never happen to mention the subject again.
3: Hold up now, hold up. What's coming off here?
2: But I suppose that sounds pretty morbid. Oh, but you see, I've got something on my mind. Well, a bit of a strain telling you about.
3: Blimey, everyone knows what you're getting at, Ronnie.
2: Well, all right. Father, I'm joining up.
3: What? You're taking the king's shilling?
2: Yes. As a matter of fact, I have. My outfit leaves tonight.
3: Tonight?
2: Yes.
3: Tonight?
4: Ronnie.
2: Yes. You see, Father, I can't go on looking at stout old ladies, prescribing for their indigestion, taping up old men's lumbago backs. And over there in front, hundreds of young men are in agony, bleeding to death. I've got to help them.
3: Oh, Ronnie, you're all I've got.
2: All you've got?
3: Oh, Ronnie.
2: Oh, sorry, Father. It's just that I know that, too. That's what's on my mind. Making it so hard to tell you. Do you think I haven't thought of that? Do you think I haven't told myself over and over again? Where would you be if it hadn't been for your father?
3: Oh, I understand.
2: I know, Father. I know I owe you everything. But suddenly it came to me sharp and clear.
3: What?
2: All my training has been for purpose. To help those poor devils over there.
4: Yes, maybe you're right, Father.
2: Well, of course I'm right, Father. So I joined up. I'm a captain of the medical corps.
3: Oh,
2: come, Father. Don't take it so.
3: Oh, me? You don't understand, Ronnie. It's a bit of a shock and all that, of course. But I'm proud of you.
2: Father.
3: And if you feel as like it's your duty to go to the war, well, that's what you should do.
2: Bully for you, Father. I knew I could count on you to say that.
3: I was just thinking a moment ago of your mother. And how proud she'd be of you, too.
2: Mother? Of course, I was too little when she died to remember her.
3: Yes, you would.
2: But from her picture, she must have been wonderful. Like you.
3: She was an angel, was my Kate. Here, now, this is no time for them sort of thoughts. We've got things to do. Are you leaving tonight, eh?
2: Yes, from Waterloo.
3: Well, I'll be there to see you off, my boy.
2: Righto, Father.

0: Mr. Peter Hawking?
1: Yes, Nurse, that's my name.
0: You want to see your son, Captain Hawking?
1: That's what I come for, Miss. May I see him?
0: Yes, of course. I suppose you know that he's shell-shocked?
1: Yes, so they told me.
0: Well, I just wanted to prepare you, in case you didn't know. Will you come this way, please?
1: Thank you. Come, Miss. It's a lucky thing that son wasn't killed dead when that blinking shell exploded right in his lap.
0: Yes.
1: Yes, it was. He could have been killed dead like the other two poor devils.
0: This is his room.
1: Yes. Is it all right for me to talk to him?
0: If you wish.
1: Half a moment, Miss. Before you open the door. I want to get out of here, Miss Adeline.
0: Yes, of course.
1: I haven't seen him since he went away, you know. Now then, let's go in. Hello, Ronnie. Look who's here. We didn't recall we'd meet in the nursing home. Hey, Ronnie, my lad.
2: The shells are nearer.
1: What did you say, my boy?
2: Oh, I can't be let up for a while. Shells.
0: There, Captain.
1: Now, look here, Ronnie. Look who's come to see you.
2: Morphine. Green. Quarter. No. Make it stand up.
3: I can't operate any faster. And any more supplies, do you hear? How do you expect me to go to the hospital without supplies?
2: My name's Jan. Look, come ahead of
1: you. Don't you mind me, Ronnie?
3: Look out! Here comes another one!
0: Okay.
1: How did he go away?
0: Please, Scott.
1: He'll come out all right.
0: Mr. Hawkins, yes. Your son will never be any better. Never.
3: Oh!
0: One.
1: Oh, my Ronnie.
0: I'm sorry. Perhaps you'd better leave now.
1: Oh, my poor Ronnie. My poor.
4: What happened to the boy after that?
1: Well, when he got out of the hospital, I sent him to an institution. And 10 years later, he escaped.
4: Escaped?
1: Stowed away on a China boat.
4: And you followed him here?
1: I did, Governor. I've searched for him for the last 10 years. A couple of years ago, a blinking Indian hunter told me he saw my son in the jungles of India.
4: Why didn't you go to him?
1: Well, I've been trying to scrape up enough cash to get there, Mr. Bradley, sir. But I ain't been able. Now, I guess I'm at the end of the rope.
4: No, you're not, Hawkins. You're just at the start of it.
1: What do you mean, sir?
4: Hawkins, we're going to India to find your son.
5: At last we've heard the story of Old Man Hawkins. Now on to India and more thrills with Jungle Jim. 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

You know, some marmalades get some of their tang from added flavoring. 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

0: From the heart of the jungle comes a savage cry of victory. This is Tarzan, Lord of the Jungle. From the black core of dark Africa, land of enchantment, mystery, and violence, comes one of the most colorful figures of all time. Transcribed from the immortal pen of Edgar Rice Burroughs, Tarzan, the bronzed white son of the jungle. And now, in the very words of Mr. Burroughs, the story of all presumed dead.
1: The jungle near the Miyugu village had been abnormally quiet all that day. And yet there was an intense quality in the air, a threat of impending disaster. And then, as the jungle night suddenly descended, it began, the panic stampede of the frightened animals. There were no signs yet of the hurricane which was soon to vent its destructive anger, but the beasts of the jungle knew of its coming, and they swept westward to escape its fury. But one jungle creature, one whose keen senses had foretold the coming of the hurricane hours before, did not flee from its path. Instead, he traveled by the upper level of jungle growth until he had reached the very spot where the tempest was destined to strike most savagely. Tarzan had come to warn the people of Miyugu.
2: All of your belongings must be weighted down with heavy rocks or stored in caves, and your people must run for their lives.
3: We know, Tarzan. We put things in caves when here animals stampede.
2: You've already done that?
3: No deal.
2: Well, then why do your people stand about? Why do they not take to the trails the elephants have made in their flight?
3: People say they not go.
2: But why do they care so little for their lives?
3: It's because of Anakia.
2: I have heard of Anakia. She is said to be the most beautiful girl in the entire jungle. But what is she to do with the refusal of your people to leave the village?
3: Anakia refused to go. People not leave Jewel of Miyugu tribe behind.
2: But someone must have influence over her. Has she no suitors among your warriors?
3: All unmarried men of Miyugu are suitors of Anakia. But she not take any as husband. Not listen to any of them now.
2: But this is madness, to let a woman's whim cause the death of hundreds. Where is the Hema of her parents?
3: She not there. All day, all night, she stand on big rock to north of village.
2: She stands on the rock all day and all night? Has she lost her reason?
3: Not know, but all time she stand there. Not say word. Just look up at sky.
2: Well, I shall make her lower her eyes until they look into mine, and I shall convince her that she must leave the village before the hurricane strikes.
3: Not think your words change, Anakia.
2: And then I'll be forced to throw her over my shoulder and carry her.
3: No. Anakia like goddess to my people. You take her by force, they fight you. They kill if they catch.
2: Well, if I can make them chase me, perhaps I can lead them to safety.
1: The people of Miyugu stood about in confused knots as Tarzan crossed the village and headed for the big rock that had long served the tribe as a lookout post. And as he approached the huge boulder, he caught his breath with the sheer loveliness of the native girl who stood there. Her skin was the color of rich honey. Her hair was black and silken. Her lips were like the red of the jungle Disa flower. And her upturned eyes were as black and as unwavering as pieces of polished jet. She did not even glance down at Tarzan's approach.
2: I am Tarzan.
4: Anakia knows.
2: Do you also know why I've come here to talk with you?
4: Not leave village, Tarzan.
2: But you must. Your people refuse to leave without you. If they remain here, they may all be killed. Do you want to have their deaths on your soul?
4: Anakia cannot leave.
2: Stop gazing up at the sky and tell me why you think you must remain here. I said, look at me. What do you expect to find in the heavens?
4: Anakia waits for great bird.
2: A great bird? You have lost your reason.
4: Is not reason that is gone, but Anakia's heart. She lose it to great man bird.
2: Well, there's no use in trying to make sense from the things you say. I'm afraid I'll have to take you away from here by force.
4: Wait! Listen!
2: That's just a plane that's been driven off its course. They probably received a storm warning, and they're trying to get away before it's too late. We'll have to do the same. Can't you see that, Anakia?
4: No. Please, Tarzan.
2: I'm sorry, but I haven't time to argue anymore. I have no intention of waiting here until the hurricane strikes.
4: Oh, but Tarzan, Anakia cannot leave. Now more than before, she must stay.
2: Oh, it's too late to leave now anyway. The hurricane is on us.
1: In In just a moment, we'll return to our exciting story of Tarzan.

0: A jungle hurricane twisted and turned and spiraled like some great serpent intent on destroying all in its path. Great trees splintered and crashed. Native huts sailed through the air like grotesque kites, and death rode savagely through the village of the Miyugu. The plane that had circled overhead but a moment before the tide of destruction swept through the village had escaped. Neither the stewardess nor the passengers were aware of their danger, but the pilot and the co-pilot exchanged nervous glances. There was a tension present that not even the danger of the hurricane could explain.
1: You must be crazy circling around this way. What's the big idea, Rex?
2: I wasn't aware I had to account to you for my actions.
1: No, the great Captain Rex Haken doesn't have to explain a thing to a green co-pilot. Well, I can tell you this. I want to live to be a veteran pilot. If you keep flirting with that hurricane...
2: That's enough, Bob. I pulled out of it all right.
1: Yeah, you made it that time. Hey, Rex, the oil quantity of number 4 engine's dropping.
2: We'll check it for a few minutes.
1: There, it's backfiring now.
2: Feather number 4, Bob.
1: Right. Want me to get your clearance back to Cairo?
2: Just stay away from that radio. We're continuing on.
1: But the hurricane's reported right on our course, and with one motor on, I think...
2: You heard me. I'm running this thing.
1: Okay. Only you look beat. Why don't you let me take the controls for a while?
2: If you'll just pipe down, maybe I won't look so beat.
1: I was only figuring that if you let me take over, you...
2: Yak, yak, yak. What are you trying to do? Talk your way across Africa?
1: Okay, I'll button my lip only. You listen to that rain. You must be entering the hurricane now. Really, Rex, I think we ought to turn back.
2: We'll detour. I can get around the hurricane.
1: Yeah, I suppose the mighty Rex Haken can. Hey, you're turning in the wrong direction. We'll run straight into headwinds of the east. If you detour west, we'll run into tailwinds and we'd be okay.
2: Just sit back. I've been flying this route for 6 years.
1: Yeah, I know, but if we try to buck this wind, we'll run out of gas. You must be nuts. I'm going to...
2: Get your hands off that wheel.
1: There are 40 passengers aboard, and I'm not going to let you...
3: Hey, Rex, the passengers are all worried about... What happened to Bob?
2: He was reaching for the mixture controls, feathering the number 4 engine. He clunked his head against the control pedestal.
3: Can I do something for him?
2: He'll be all right. You better take care of the passengers. See that they all have their seat belts fastened.
3: I already did that.
2: And you get back there to the stewardess seat and fasten yours.
3: All right. Only how are you going to get her through this weather?
2: I know what I'm going to do. I know exactly what I'm going to do.
0: The plane shook violently as the turbulence of the hurricane increased. Inside the cabin, 40 frightened passengers clung to their seats, and the stewardess offered a silent prayer. But inside the cockpit, Captain Rex Haken proceeded with his carefully worked out plans. He feathered the number 3 engine, for he had no intention of being cut by its propeller. Then he set the plane on automatic pilot and reached for his suitcase. His jaw was tense as he extracted a parachute and slipped into the harness. Then he unscrewed the compass from the instrument panel, tucked it in his pocket, and patted his shoulder holster reassuringly. He cut the other 2 engines, stepped to the cargo door, and swung it open. Trembling hands grasped the parachute's release ring as Rex Haken threw himself clear. And a moment later, the giant airliner went into a spin and plummeted downward toward the storm-ravaged jungle. A week later, Captain Lawrence of the governmental police made his way to the now ravished village of the Miyugu.
4: I say, is anyone here? I say there, are any of you left?
5: Over this way, Captain Lawrence.
4: What? Tarzan! Well, I didn't expect to find you here.
5: I hardly expected to be here, or anywhere, for that matter. I arrived in the village but a short time before the hurricane struck.
4: Oh, thank heavens you were saved. How about the Miyugus? Any of them escape?
5: A few. A native girl I was talking with when it happened managed to survive. We found shelter by a huge rock at the north end of the village.
4: Oh, good work.
5: The chief of the Miyugu and a few others came out alive, but many of them were badly injured. I've remained here to help nurse them.
4: Well, I hope you can shelve your nursing duties for a while.
5: I've done about as much as I can. How can I be of service to you this time, Captain Lawrence?
4: I need a lift, literally.
5: What do you mean?
4: Well... one of those airliners that travels from Cairo to Accra crashed somewhere near here a week ago. I have to find it. And those who spotted it from the air have reported that in a section of the jungle so dense that it can't even be reached by the elephant trail.
5: But it might be reached by the upper level, huh? Is that it?
4: Exactly. And with your help, I might be able to get by up there in the Apes province.
5: I'll be glad to help. Do you really expect to find anyone alive after a week in the jungle?
4: No, there's not a chance that any of them even escaped the crash. The report said that it was obvious from the air that the ship was completely demolished.
5: Well, then why must you find it?
4: Routine inspection. The airline would send their own inspectors if there were a chance of their getting to the spot. I have to report back to them. Orders.
5: It seems so useless to comb the jungle for the wreckage when you're already certain that everyone's dead. How many were aboard?
4: Here. I'll read you all the details.
5: You have the details before you make your investigation?
4: Well, not quite. This is a copy of the American Wire Service report on the accident. Here we are.
5: Go ahead.
4: Reports reached Cairo today that the DC-4 lost in the hurricane that swept over most of central...

0: Here we are.
1: Go ahead.
0: Reports reached Cairo today that the DC-4 lost in the hurricane that swept over most of Central Africa last week has been sighted from the air. Several of the score of planes that have been searching for the missing airliner reported seeing the tangled wreckage in a remote jungle forest about 40 miles southwest of the native village of Miyugu. Captain Rex Haken, who narrowly escaped death a year ago when he was forced down in the same territory, was the ship's pilot. Airline officials said Haken had been with the company almost 12 years and had logged more than 4,000 hours over the Cairo-Accra route. Robert W. Guthrie of Canton, Ohio, was co-pilot, and Miss Virginia Wortham of Sacramento, California, was stewardess. The company said it had no word concerning the fate of the crew or the plane's 40 passengers, but that they were all presumed dead. This was the first accident to take place in more than...
1: Just a minute, Captain Lawrence.
0: Yes?
1: If they were on their way from Cairo to Accra, they must have been almost 150 miles east of their course.
0: Yes, that's correct. I suppose the hurricane must have thrown them off that far.
1: Was their radio working?
0: Yes. And everything was perfectly all right at the last radio contact. It must have been about an hour before they went down.
1: We heard a plane circling over here just before the hurricane struck. Did they have warning of its coming?
0: Yes, they did. But I suppose a veteran pilot like Haken thought he could muddle through.
1: I know very little of aeronautics, Captain Lawrence, but I know the ways of Usha, the wind. And an airline pilot would also have known that a hurricane in this hemisphere travels counterclockwise.
0: Yes, I believe that's right. But I don't see what you're getting at.
1: Just this, Captain Lawrence. If the man at the controls had wanted to outrun the hurricane, he would have turned west.
0: You surely don't think Captain Haken or his co-pilot headed into that gale deliberately?
1: I don't believe either of them were at the controls.
0: What?
1: If they had been, the plane would never have been that far off course. Now, whoever was at the controls intended the plane to crash. Perhaps some criminal who commandeered the plane just after their last radio contact. He may have shot or intimidated Captain Haken and the co-pilot.
0: But if some crazy fool did that, he must have been aware he'd be committing suicide as well as murder.
1: Unless he knew how to fly a plane and had some scheme for saving his own life.
0: It's pretty far-fetched, Tarzan.
1: Perhaps the wreckage may provide the answer. At least we'll find out for sure what happened to Captain Haken and the others.
2: Haken?
1: Oh, Anakia, have you been standing here long?
2: White men busy, talk.
0: I see there. What an amazingly pretty native girl.
1: This is Anakia, Captain Lawrence. What do you want, Anakia?
2: Anakia look for potion Tarzan make from herbs.
1: But you saw me put it in the hemo we built yesterday. You were with me.
2: Not know where it is. Tarzan find.
1: All right, Anakia, in just a moment. Captain Lawrence, perhaps we shall find the answers when we found that plane, huh?
2: Plane?
1: Oh, well, something's happened you wouldn't understand about, Anakia. I'll be ready in a few minutes, Captain.
0: Righto.
1: Perhaps we may find that when they said all presumed dead, they presumed too much.

0: In just a moment, the exciting conclusion to our story of Tarzan.
1: Well, there's not much left of the plane to examine.
2: No. I can't see a sign of any bodies either.
1: Well, the carrions must have taken care of that.
2: Oh, ghastly. Well, at least it's obvious no one could have escaped from this crash alive.
1: Yes, that's true. I guess I've been letting my imagination run away with me. Well, that looks like a fairly large piece of the plane right over there.
2: The instrument panel is comparatively whole. Better start with that, though. Frankly, I'm hardly an expert at this sort of thing.
1: It still seems strange that an experienced pilot should have chosen to detour to the east.
2: I say, this is even stranger. One of the instruments seems to be completely missing.
1: Well, how can you tell? The instrument panel is little more than a mass of twisted metal and splintered glass.
2: Yes, but if the force of the crash had ripped the missing instrument from the panel, the edges of the screw holes would be jagged and distorted. They aren't. But a thread's been marred.
1: Well, then it must have been removed before the crash. Probably some instrument they could do without and left behind for repair.
2: I hardly think so. Altimeter, airspeed, rate of climb, turn and bank, tachometers. I don't see a compass. That's what's missing. And they would never have left Cairo without a compass, that's sure.
1: And anyone leaving here to make his way through the jungle would have been equally certain to take a compass along.
2: But it doesn't make sense. How could anyone have lived through a crash that scattered the wreckage in every direction?
1: What's this over here?
2: Huh?

0: Looks like brown fabric. Might have come from the plane, but I don't see how it could have gotten lodged under this rock.
1: Look.
0: What? A parachute.
1: Stained brown by the dirt it was buried under.
0: Well.
1: Someone piled earth on top of the parachute so that it wouldn't be discovered, but the driving rain of the hurricane washed the earth away again.
0: You're right.
1: Do the airlines carry parachutes as part of their regular equipment?
0: No.
1: Civilized men are much too ready to jump to conclusions. All presumed dead. Yes, all except a fugitive from justice who boarded the plane at Cairo, perhaps as a stowaway. He had a parachute concealed on him. When the plane ran into weather, he made his way into the cockpit and took over. Then he managed to jump a moment before the plane crashed.
0: It must have been a desperate man to have taken a chance on landing in one of the few tiny clearings in this section of the jungle.
1: Yes, and the rain might have rendered the parachute absolutely useless at any time during his descent. He's a desperate criminal, all right.
0: And his latest crime? The murder of more than 40 other people who were aboard that plane. Well, if he survived a week in the jungle, we'll track him down.
1: How? The rain that washed the earth away from his parachute also washed away any trail he may have left.
0: I guess it's no use, Tarzan.
1: You're right. There's little sense in going on this way day after day.
0: Whoever it was either perished in the jungle or got away with the most hideous crime of recent years.
1: I hate to admit defeat. But I suppose I'd better start leading you back to civilization, huh?
0: Yes. I'll just have to make my report of my findings and then I'll...
1: Just a moment, Captain Lawrence.
0: What?
1: I thought I saw a slight movement in those bushes up ahead. Who's there? Who's there?
0: You're very tired. Perhaps you only imagined.
1: Well, there is someone. Speak before I send an arrow crashing into the bush.
2: No! Not shoot arrow, Tarzan.
1: Oh. Anakia, what are you doing here? You're far from the Miyugu village.
2: Miyugu not have meat left. No animals near since storm. Men dead or sick. So now Anakia is Muendachi.
0: What's she saying?
1: She says that she's the hunter of the tribe now.
0: Hmm. Well, you won't find much to hunt.
1: Who's with you, Anakia? Someone else is concealed behind the foliage.
2: There's only Kugoto, warrior of other tribe. See?
0: A sorry-looking specimen I never saw.
2: Anakia find him while she hunt. His people all dead from big wind that kills.
1: What tribe do you belong to, Kugoto?
3: Aye.
2: He not speak tongue of white man.
1: Manani Kugoto? Kiveno Kuwapi?
3: Aye.
2: Also, he not speak tongue of this land. Come from jungle, far away.
0: If those natives ever settle for one dialect, we might be able to converse with them.
1: Well, it's plain that he's been through many hardships, Anakia. I wouldn't spend too much time hunting. He should be taken back to your village.
2: You come back, Miyugu village, Tarzan?
1: No, I'm afraid the Miyugus will have to do without my help. I'm going to take Captain Lawrence as far as the Kasalia Railway, and then I shall go to my seacoast cabin to see how it weathered the storms.
0: And do you think it's safe to let this girl and this sick-looking man travel alone?
2: Anakia safe in jungle. See? Anakia's knife.
0: I shouldn't like to be on the receiving end of that blade. I guess a panther would think twice before attacking you.
1: They'll be all right. Travel well, Anakia and Kugoto. Nendi, Upesi.
2: Travel well, Tarzan.

0: Who were they?
1: The men who look for you, Mahekan. It's good I dye your skin and make you look like native.
0: You don't think they suspected anything?
1: Oh, not tremble, Mahekan. Anakia's knife is not for animals alone, but for men who would hunt you down. But still, they should seek you.
0: I told you, they're jealous of me. They'd like to make it look as though I was responsible for the accident. They'd like to force me to go home and stand trial.
1: They not take you away from Anakia. They not take you from jungle.
0: I wouldn't be much of a match against that white savage, not to mention the other one. If they should figure out my disguise...
1: Then Anakia steal upon them, and her knife speaks for the man she loved.
2: Well, Captain Lawrence, this is where we part.
3: Yes. The end of our first unsuccessful mission together. And we're not even able to bring back Captain Haken's body so that his wife will be convinced that he really died in the jungle this time.
2: This time?
3: He was flying his own plane over here about a year ago when he ran out of petrol. Had to make a forced landing. It was in that news dispatch I read you.
2: I didn't pay any attention to it at the time. What did you mean when you said something about convincing his wife that he'd really died in the jungle this time?
3: Well, it was a bad joke, I guess. One shouldn't repeat gossip anyway.
2: What gossip? Tell me.
3: Well, I never knew Rex Haken or his wife personally, but they say she's something of a shrew. According to rumor, he tried to let on he'd been killed when his plane came down. He didn't want to go home to wifey. The devil of a row with the chaps who found him.
2: Why?
3: Oh, well, it seems the natives who spotted his plane as it was coming down thought he was some sort of a god from the heavens. I don't know what tribe it was, but they treated him royally. One chap who knew Haken quite well said the natives called him the Great Man-Bird, or something like that.
2: Fugitives from justice, stowaways, planes commandeered. And I accuse civilized men of jumping to conclusions. Lawrence, I've been a fool.
3: Well, I don't want to wait a fortnight for the next train. I guess I'll have to wait until I see you again to find out what kind of a fool you are.
2: You're not getting on that train. You're coming back to the Miyuko village with me. And when you do return home, I think you'll have a murderer as your prisoner.

0: did you find out?
1: All of the natives who escaped the hurricane are still here in the village. No more and no less. And Anakia and the others are all busy in that large building preparing food and placing it on trays.
0: Mm-hmm. Where do you think he is?
1: Well, there's a light in that new hut just ahead. It's the only place he could be. Have your gun ready, Captain Lawrence.
0: All right.
1: Rex Haken wouldn't hesitate to take two more lives. I'll force the door and you enter after me. I'll get out of your way if you have to come in shooting.
0: Righto.
1: All right. Here goes.
2: Oh, it's you. Well, I'll never let you capture me.
1: Good work, Lawrence. You shot the gun right out of his hand.
2: Well, gun or no gun, I won't let you take me back. All right. I know when I'm licked.
0: I've got him covered, Tarzan.
1: You can put your gun away. He's harmless now.
2: You're not going to make me go back. You can't make me go home.
1: The first thing you're going to do is to answer some questions.
2: Anything you want to know.
1: You wrecked the airliner on purpose, didn't you?
2: Yes, on purpose.
1: Why?
2: It was the only way. I've been in love with Anakia for a year. She's so beautiful, I had to come back to her. But my wife would never let me go. The only way I could escape was to make her believe I was dead. I was sure everybody believed that all aboard had been killed in the crash.
0: How long in advance did you plan the little accident?
2: For months. I kept waiting and waiting. And then at last the hurricane gave me the perfect opportunity. Only I almost didn't make it. I couldn't find my way here.
1: Even with the compass?
2: My parachute let me down with an awful jolt, and something went wrong with the compass. I wandered for over a week.
0: But Anakia found you. She dyed your skin with jungle berries and disguised you as a native Kugodo.
2: Yes, that's right. You know everything now. Well, go ahead, kill me. Only don't take me back. I don't want to stand trial and give my wife the satisfaction of hearing me condemned. Kill me now and bury me here where I may be near Anakia.
0: Watch out, Tarzan. It's the girl. She has a knife.
3: Not kill Tarzan.
2: Anakia, what are you... Anakia!
1: I couldn't stop her, Lawrence. She moved too quickly, even for me.
3: Anakia here. She hear him say he has wife. Now Anakia know. Rex Haken, not great bird or god. His only man who is bad. He deserved to die.
1: Yes, he did. But it was not your right to kill. The penalty for what you have done is death. And yet I cannot believe that your beauty was made to perish so soon. Anakia, I pray that the justice of the jungle will not deal too harshly with you.
4: In just a moment, a preview of our next exciting story of Tarzan. Lord Carisbrooke had always felt that young English lads who would someday inherit important titles and great wealth should be given responsibilities early in life. So he established a trading account for Master Anthony at one of London's great financial houses. But the account and Lord Carisbrooke's heir disappeared at the same time, and Tarzan, Lord of the Jungle, was drawn into one of his most exciting adventures.
5: 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This is a Commodore production. Listen to our next story, Small Packages, another thrilling episode of The Lord of the Jungle.

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13: 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Charlie says, really ring the bell. 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

0: seek him here, they seek him there. Those Frenchies seek him everywhere. Is he in heaven? Is he in hell? That damned elusive Pimpernel.
1: The Adventures of the Scarlet Pimpernel, starring Marius Goring as Sir Percy Blakeney.
2: A summons from Lord Lowther, the Secretary for Foreign Affairs, always meant a prelude to action. And knowing his lordship, usually dangerous action at that. Lowther, as usual, preserved the fiction of pretending he knew nothing of my association with the League of the Scarlet Pimpernel, nor of my activities in France.
3: Ah, oh, Blakeney, I am glad to see you.
0: It wasn't easy, you know. These are very, very difficult times.
3: That is exactly what I wanted to see you about.
0: Really? Ha, ha, ha, surprising.
3: What do you mean, surprising?
0: Didn't know you were interested in racing.
3: Racing?
0: Yes, of course. It is a difficult time of the year to come to London. By all means, I should be up north and racing.
3: I'm not talking about racing. I'm talking about the very basis of our existence.
0: What is the trouble?
3: You're well aware, of course, that there's a certain little gentleman across the water who'll give his right arm to be able to invade us.
0: Oh, you mean Bonaparte?
3: Yes.
0: Yeah, while we're on the subject, what a ridiculous name that man has. Yes,
3: his name may be ridiculous, but we can ill afford to regard him as a joke. I dare say you know that for months he's been assembling troops and invasion craft at various ports on the Channel.
0: Well, well.
3: In fact, in the strictest confidence, of course, we can expect an attack in the spring.
0: You have information?
3: Of the most reliable kind. As far as Napoleon's concerned, only one important point remains to be settled.
0: Really?
3: That's why he sent Leclerc over here.
0: Leclerc? Who on earth is Leclerc?
3: Armand Leclerc is, one might say, the brains behind the French espionage system.
0: Oh, really?
3: Without doubt, the most brilliant spy France has produced in a decade.
0: Oh, I'd like to meet him sometime.
3: Perhaps you will.
0: He's here in England now.
3: Yes.
0: Oh, you know where?
3: We do.
0: Then why don't you arrest him?
3: We did so this morning.
0: Oh, how very interesting. But I still can't see why you have to take me away from the races.
3: You can't? Well, you see, I wanted to ask your opinion.
0: My opinion?
3: Yes. With Leclerc under arrest in England, might it not be confusing if Leclerc were to return to France?
0: Confusing, did you say? Sounds supernatural.
3: Yes, I know it sounds fantastic.
0: It certainly does.
3: But a resourceful and intelligent man could do it, especially if he possessed the necessary physical advantages.
0: Oh, what do you mean?
3: I mean that someone might disguise himself as Leclerc and take his place. Leclerc is on close terms with all the leaders in France, with Chauvelin, in fact with Bonaparte himself.
0: And where is he now?
3: He's in a cell in the Tower of London.
0: There's somebody watching him night and day.
3: Exactly. In fact, it will be possible to study his appearance, his mannerisms, his way of walking and moving. At least I'm only suggesting that somebody could do these things.
0: Quiet, quiet.
3: We already know a deal about Leclerc's background and so on. I'm having a comprehensive dossier prepared.
0: Now, even so, there'd be many important gaps.
3: We shall fill those in.
0: How?
3: By questioning Leclerc, of course.
0: Supposing he won't talk.
3: We'll make sure he does. Not in the ordinary way of official interrogation, you understand?
0: Then in what way?
3: He'll have a companion in his cell. Another Frenchman, also charged with espionage.
0: But he won't be a Frenchman at all. He'll be one of your chaps, eh?
3: Exactly. And so, you see, it would be possible for Leclerc to remain in his cell in the Tower of London and still to pay a visit to France.
0: Yes. Oh, yes, yes, it would be possible, wouldn't it? The only question is, who's the man to do it?
3: Exactly. Who? Sherry Blakeney?
0: Yes.
3: I give you a toast. The brothers Leclerc.
0: The brothers Leclerc. One in England, one in France.
2: And so, for 6 weeks, my unofficial address was a cell in the Tower of London. I was able to master Leclerc's physical characteristics in a few days. That part was easy. But the rest meant a great deal of concentration and effort to remember the 1,001 details. At last, I judged myself ready for the final test, and I handed over to a trusted member of the League of the Scarlet Pimpernel the pile of papers which now constituted Leclerc's dossier.
4: Well, let's start on a little personal history, shall we?
0: You'll find over there one sheaf of papers under the heading Personal Friends.
4: Personal Friends, eh?
0: As a matter of fact, I think I've got it all pretty straight now.
4: Ah, here we are. Your closest personal friend is who?
0: Colonel Henri Cartier.
4: You've known him how long?
0: 14 years.
4: And you met him where?
2: A tavern on the left bank. We were both young. We both imagined ourselves in love with the same girl.
4: You know, Percy, one thing strikes me about all this.
2: Oh, really?
4: Suppose you get over there and find he's heavily involved in an affair of the heart with some woman you've never even heard of.
2: Well, we'll find that out pretty soon.
4: Why?
2: Tomorrow we leave for France. Four days later, we were in Paris. Harding stayed undercover at our headquarters, the inn called Les Trois Epis. As the clerk, my first duty was to report to Chauvelin. And so...
5: Leclerc? Well. The prodigal son returned at last, eh?
2: You must have given me up by now.
5: Just about. Why have we not heard from you?
2: Oh, blame the English for that. They got onto my track.
5: How?
2: Don't ask me. Apparently, they're not such fools as we think. Anyhow, I had to lie low. There was no way of getting into touch to let you know what was happening.
5: How long were you in hiding?
2: 6 weeks.
5: Whereabouts?
2: In London. I spent the whole time in an attic room in a house in Westminster. Didn't budge out of it once.
5: Who fed you?
2: A girl named Lizzie.
5: An English girl?
2: Yes.
5: She didn't know who you were?
2: Oh, no, no, of course not. She thought I was a criminal, wanted by the Bow Street runners for picking pockets.
5: How did you win her silence?
2: My dear Chauvelin, you of all people should know. Besides,
5: quite. She was in love with you, eh?
2: I have reason to believe so.
5: Was she pretty?
2: Beautiful. An exquisite creature in every way.
5: I shouldn't boast about her to Antoinette if I were you.
2: Antoinette.
5: She may not quite understand. She may not realize it was all in the course of duty, so to speak.
2: Perhaps you are right.
5: By the way, have you seen her yet?
2: Antoinette, no. Matter of fact, I have not.
5: I should have thought you'd have gone straight there. She's been absolutely desolate without you.
2: I felt a little nervous, and I felt it my duty to call on you.
5: Your conscientiousness does you credit, my friend. Well, since you are here, let's get down to business, shall we?
2: By all means.
5: Have you anything at all to report?
2: I was sent to England to gain certain information. Is it likely I would return empty-handed?
5: I thought, as you'd been forced to go undercover...
2: I had almost completed my inquiries by then. The few remaining gaps I have been able to fill in since.
5: I see. Well, what news do you bring?
2: It is all here, in this report.
5: Quite a detailed document, it seems.
2: I imagine you will find it answers all your questions.
5: I'm sure it does. You were always thorough, Leclerc.
2: Thank you, Citizen Chauvelin.
5: I will go through this at once, and then pass it on to a gentleman who is known to you. He will wish to discuss it with you personally, no doubt.
2: I am always at his service.
5: Splendid. You will dine with me tonight?
2: I shall be honored.
5: I have included among my guests Antoinette. I do not have to tell you how much she looks forward to seeing you.
2: I only hope she will not be disappointed. Who was the mysterious Antoinette? And just how close were she and Leclerc? I deceived Chauvelin easily enough, but knowing nothing of her, could I possibly hope to deceive her, too? Well, the answers to at least some of these questions came the same night. We were a small party at Chauvelin, and as we stood talking together before dinner, the door opened.
6: Mademoiselle Saint-Laurent!
5: Ah, Antoinette, my dear.
7: I do hope I am not late.
5: No, not at all. And looking more beautiful than ever. You know everyone, I think. Citizen Larue, Madame Larue, Colonel Cartier, Major Lenoir, Citizen Esparro, and of course, last but not least...
7: Esparro!
2: Antoinette.
7: I didn't know you were back.
2: I returned only this morning.
7: And you didn't bother to let me know?
5: I meant to say, he hasn't been in touch with you all day.
2: I won't.
5: You mean, you're a bad lad.
2: Oh, I'm sorry, Antoinette. I've been extremely busy.
7: So it seems.
2: I knew I'd be seeing you tonight.
7: You needn't bother.
2: And I would not like you to think, Antoinette.
7: My dear Armand, as if it could be of any possible consequence to you, what I may think.
5: Come, dear. You mustn't be ungenerous. After all, Armand's been away on a very dangerous and vital mission.
7: How very interesting. You must come and tell me about it someday. If, of course, you can spare the time.
5: I'm sorry, Armand. I have done my best. We have a few minutes till before dinner. Why don't you two take a turn outside on the terrace?
2: Shall we, Antoinette?
7: If you can bear to be alone with me for so long.
2: Antoinette.
7: Well?
2: Oh. What can I say? I realize you have every right to be annoyed.
7: Annoyed? I am wounded, Armand. Bitterly wounded. When I think of all that you and I have meant to each other.
2: Antoinette,
7: of the weeks and months I've spent wondering where you were and how you were, and never so much as a word from
3: you. It was impossible for me to write. You must believe that.
7: And then suddenly to discover you have been back in Paris all day. Why do you treat me so cruelly, Armand? Is it that you are tired of me?
3: Of course not.
7: Oh, my darling. I have waited so long to feel your arms around me, your lips on mine. Armand.
3: What is it?
7: Armand, you've never kissed me quite like that before.
3: Oh, but of course I have.
7: No. You're different from
3: me. Nonsense.
7: But you are.
3: In what way?
7: I don't know.
3: Antoinette, don't be foolish. Come, darling. Kiss me again.
7: No. Don't touch me. Go away. Go away.
3: Antoinette.
7: It is almost as though you were a stranger.

0: My disguise was good enough for Chauvelin, but Antoinette. She told me to go away, but I pressed her to me all the closer, and all was well for the moment. The following afternoon, I was to call on Chauvelin again, and when I arrived, I found waiting for me a small, rather plump little man whom I recognized as the man of destiny himself, Napoleon Bonaparte.
1: Ah, welcome home, Leclerc.
0: Thank you, sir.
1: And congratulations on this report.
0: Thank you again, monsieur. You have already read it?
1: Chauvelin passed it on to me only this morning. I've been studying it carefully ever since. Most efficient and comprehensive, eh, Chauvelin?
2: Yes, indeed, sir.
1: You have an admirable passion for detail, Leclerc. It seems you have not missed a thing.
0: Oh, I have done my best, mon général.
1: You make no recommendations, I see.
0: Oh, my job was merely to gather the facts.
1: Quite, quite, and most admirably you've done it, too. If these figures you give us of regimental strength and ordnance dispositions are correct...
2: If, mon général, I think we know Leclerc well enough to be certain they are, sir.
1: Quite, quite. What I really mean is that if there are no changes between now and the launching of our invasion, England will be ours in 6 months.
0: And you really intend to go ahead with the invasion, mon général?
1: I assure you I haven't been assembling an army on the Channel for mere practice.
0: When do you propose to strike? Oh, perhaps I should not ask that.
1: Why not? After all, if there is one man in France whose loyalty is to be trusted implicitly, it's yourself. Correct, Chauvelin?
2: Yes, indeed, sir.
1: I am collating all my plans for the first week in June.
0: June, mon dear.
1: You sound surprised?
0: I should have thought a little earlier.
1: It's a question of tides and relative reliability of weather. Early June seems to me an ideal time. In any case, we shouldn't be ready before then. Now let's get down to the details of this report of yours.
0: By all means, monsieur.
1: It would appear that the coastal defenses between Broadstairs and Folkestone, including Deal, St. Margaret's Bay, and Dover, are particularly strong.
0: Very strong, monsieur.
1: So that a landing at this point in a stretch would be bound to be expensive.
0: Oh, highly, highly. In fact, in some areas, I would say impossible.
1: There are also strong defenses between Dungeness and Bexhill. And again from Seaford, almost all the way to Portsmouth.
0: That is correct, monsieur.
1: So it amounts to this. The most weakly defended areas are between Folkestone and Dungeness, and between Bexhill and Seaford.
0: Yes, mon général. I should say, surprise landings here would be virtually unopposed, and I have no doubt you would be able to strike inland and reach Tunbridge Wells at least halfway to London before the English could rally their defenses.
1: We think alike, Leclerc. A heartening sign.
2: So that is where it is to be, sir. In the area of Bexhill to Seaford.
1: That's where it is to be, Chauvelin. Well, Leclerc, you should be proud. You have seen history in the making. Perhaps one day you will write this story.
0: Yes, mon général. Yes, perhaps one day I shall. I wrote a story quicker than either Chauvelin or Bonaparte could have dreamed. And that night I took it to Harding at Les Trois Epis.
3: You've certainly left no grass ground to your feet.
0: It's up to you now to show the same speed. This is a report I've written to Lowther. I want you to return to England and deliver it to him personally. You're to surrender it to no one but to him.
3: Right.
0: You leave tonight. Guard it with your life, Harding.
3: Have no fear.
0: When you deliver it to Lowther, come back here and bring Fuchs and Mason with you.
3: Sounds as though you're expecting trouble.
0: I am.
3: Look here, Percy. If it's any question of your life being in danger...
0: You'll obey my orders. England's fate, her whole future, may lie in that document. Now, be off with you. And then it happened. A summons from Chauvelin, couched, of course, in friendly terms. But when I entered his office, four armed guards and Antoinette...
4: Ah, there you are, my friend. Obliging of you to be so punctual.
0: May I ask the reason for this reception committee? Oh, Antoinette, why are you here?
5: You traitor.
0: But Antoinette...
4: Forgive Mademoiselle Antoinette's distress. You see, she seems to be laboring under the impression that you're not quite what you pretend.
0: But I don't understand.
4: In short, she claims you are an imposter.
0: But that is absurd. For heaven, Antoinette, for
5: you
0: heaven...
5: You may have fooled other people, but you didn't fool me, not for a second. You believed you could pretend to be my lover.
0: No, Antoinette. I never believed I could pretend to be that. My apologies, mademoiselle. I am more accustomed to interfering in affairs of state than affairs of the heart.
5: English.
4: Would it be too much to assume that you are the Scarlet Pimpernel?
0: It would be a good deal to assume, monsieur.
5: And what has happened to Armand?
0: Safe, mademoiselle, safe.
5: Where is he?
0: Quite safe. In fact, offhand, I can't think of anywhere he would be safer. You see, he is in the Tower of London. Tell me, Mr. Chauvelin, as a matter of interest, when did you first discover I was an English spy?
4: The day after your arrival.
0: Again, merely as a matter of interest, before or after my interview with General Bonaparte?
4: My dear fellow, before, of course.
0: Oh.
4: Rather disappointing, eh?
0: Yes, rather.
4: Actually, I arranged the meeting suspecting nothing. Then Mademoiselle Antoinette came here to my office and declared her positive conviction that whoever you were, you certainly were not Leclerc.
0: I see.
4: I told Bonaparte. We agreed that if she was correct, if you were in fact an English spy, it followed that the information in this very comprehensive report of yours was all wrong and designed deliberately to mislead
0: us. Oh, not all wrong. Give me credit for a little more subtlety than that.
4: Well, shall we say just sufficiently wrong to persuade our troops to walk right into the trap. However, you're not the only one who can be subtle.
0: My dear Mr. Chauvelin, knowing yourself and Bonaparte, I've never thought that for a minute.
4: Thank you. You will have guessed by now that the information we gave you of the date and place of our invasion was, like your own information, just sufficiently wrong to mislead your defenders completely.
0: So the invasion isn't to be in early June?
4: No. Nor is it to be on the beaches below Bexhill.
0: But I...
4: Exactly. You have sent a report to that effect to your employers in England.
0: Well...
4: But of course you have. Conveyed personally by an English friend of yours.
0: You know that.
4: Certainly. We have you shadowed. You were seen to take the report to an inn called Les Trois Epis, and soon afterwards he was seen to leave for the coast.
0: But if you saw him leave, why didn't you arrest him?
4: Why? Because we wanted that report of yours to reach England. On your information, the English will expect us to strike at a certain time at a certain place. In fact, we will strike a little earlier and elsewhere. The advantage of surprise will be ours, and before the end of the year, Napoleon will be master of Britain.
0: For a practical man, Monsieur Chauvelin, you indulge in strange daydreams.
4: We shall see who indulges in daydreams, monsieur.
6: Take him away. Come on, you, this way.
0: For 5 weeks, I was held in solitary confinement. I'd expected ill treatment and semi-starvation, but instead I was well fed and in no way molested. It was apparent that Chauvelin believed I was the Scarlet Pimpernel, and he wanted me to be in a fit state to appreciate his triumph when the big day came. And then one morning, early in May, my cell door was opened, and under armed escort, I was taken to my old enemy's room.
4: So, we meet again. For the last time.
0: The last time?
4: Tomorrow, my friend, you will be dead.
0: Am I to take it that this pleasant exchange of greetings means that a certain military action to the northwest of here has begun?
4: An hour ago, I received this message, brought by special courier from Calais. It's in code, of course, but translated, it says this. Invasion fleet embarked midnight. First assault wave, 50,000 men. Destination Rye. Expect to have 200,000 on English soil in 48 hours. And it is signed by Napoleon himself.
0: Midnight, eh? Let us see. That would be about 34 hours ago now.
4: Yes.
0: Then it should be practically all over by now.
4: I imagine so. I will be receiving later reports every hour or so from now. I am sure you will be interested to hear them.
0: Very. Destination Rye, you say?
4: That is so.
0: Hmm. I rather thought Bonaparte would choose Rye.
4: You thought?
0: Well, after all, it did seem the obvious place. At any rate, in my report to Lava, I warned him to expect the main brunt of it there.
4: What the devil are you talking about?
0: My dear Monsieur Chauvelin, you don't imagine for a moment that I was misled by all that false information you and Bonaparte pumped into me, do you?
4: You're bluffing.
0: I ask you, is Bonaparte a blabber of secrets? Is he the sort of man who'd give away vital information even to someone who had no cause to distrust him?
4: Well,
0: Of course not. Only fools talk out of turn. And whatever he may be, General Bonaparte is no fool. And besides, I knew from the moment I came in here that day that I'd already been denounced.
4: You're lying.
0: Oh, no.
4: How could you know?
0: Have you never noticed the scent that Antoinette wears? Fascinating. But very persistent.
4: You mean...
0: I mean, there were traces of it in the air when I entered. So I knew she'd been here, and I knew it could be for only one reason.
4: I don't believe a word of it.
0: You know I speak the truth. Oh, yes, I do. Moreover, I seem to smell that scent again now in this room. Where can it be coming from? Behind that curtain, perhaps.
5: I must compliment you on your knowledge of French perfumes, monsieur.
4: You will understand, Monsieur Pimpernel. I could not refuse her to be present on such an occasion.
0: In for the death, Antoinette.
5: Perhaps, monsieur.
4: You were saying, Monsieur Pimpernel?
0: Yes, Monsieur Chauvelin. I was saying, it's a pity you didn't read my report to Lord Lowther. I predicted Rye as the probable focal point, and I named early May as the likely time. I've no doubt the British Navy are waiting.
4: Life! All life! Our troops are on English soil now. In a few weeks' time, your despised country will be beaten to its knees.
0: We shall see.
4: Come in.
7: Citizen Chauvelin,
4: what is it?
7: A message, sir. It is bad news.
4: What?
7: From the coast, sir.
6: The invasion fleet has not sailed.
2: Why not?
6: The way is not clear, sir. The blockade has not been lifted.
2: But I have a message here from the Marshal himself.
6: The British Navy were expecting us. The blockade was as tight as ever. The combined fleet has failed.
1: Get out!
0: Well, Chevalier, you believe me now.
2: You English swine! You have done this, you!
0: I have that honor.
2: I shall kill you.
5: Don't move, Adolphe. This pistol is loaded.
2: Antoinette, what are you doing?
5: I made a bargain with you, Chauvelin. Have you forgotten?
0: A bargain? Oh, this sounds interesting.
5: Listen to me, Monsieur Pinternet. I do not care what happens to you, but I do care what happens to my lover. Chauvelin, you promised that if the invasion plan failed, the Pinternel would be exchanged for Leclerc.
2: Promises. I do not care for promises.
5: Exactly. And that is why I have brought this pistol.
0: Antoinette, you are a lady after my own heart. I promise to do all in my power to obtain Leclerc's release. But may I suggest that under the present circumstances, it might be wiser for you to come back with me to England? That is, if you will trust my word.
5: Yes, monsieur. I do take the word of the Pinternel.
2: Antoinette.
5: Now, Monsieur Chauvelin, we are all three going to walk out of here.
0: And we are going to lock the door, aren't we, Antoinette?
5: Yes, and we are going for a little stroll, arm in arm, past the guards. And this little thing nudging you in the ribs is my loaded pistol.
0: How often have I said to Anthony Dewhurst, Tony, take the lady to England. This time she's taking me.

0: Well, Blakely, nice to see you back again. That fellow LeClaire you were asking about was released this morning.
1: Thank you, sir. Thank you.
0: By the way, how is the racing?
1: Oh, quite exciting, quite exciting. For a time, I thought I'd backed a losing horse and lost my shirt.
0: Oh.
1: Quite a tight finish, but in the end, everything worked out all right.
0: Glad to hear it. Exciting sport, racing. Still, you can't go wrong with a thoroughbred.
1: These days, the sport is so crooked that it's sometimes difficult to tell whether a thoroughbred is a genuine article or not.
0: And who can help you there?
1: Oh, personally, I always put my faith in a filly. They have a certain instinct, you know.
0: So I understand. Sherry Blakely?
1: Thank you. I give you a toast, Lover. The ladies. God bless.

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3: Control tower, back to CX-4. Wind southeast, ceiling 1200, all clear.
2: Okay, this is Hop Harrigan coming in.
1: Yes, it's America's ace of the airways, coming in for another transcribed episode in the adventures of Hop Harrigan.
2: Say, gang, until last week, we thought the new jet fighters had a corner on the speed market. Now it turns out that the Air Force's new four-engine jet bomber is capable of fighter plane speeds. On its first long-distance flight from Muroc Airfield in California to Tinker Army Air Base at Oklahoma City, Oklahoma, the XB-46 averaged 507 miles an hour, making the trip in 2 hours and 15 minutes. That's just 5 minutes under the official record time over the distance now held by a single-seater Navy jet. Well, that's some going for a bomber. And talking about America's new planes brings me to the subject of pilots, the men who will fly these jets. The Air Force is making sure there'll be enough trained flyers in service to man these new ships. Come next summer, there'll be a flock of new officers in the Air Force. Pilot training plans have been announced that will increase the number of new second lieutenants from the present 1,000 a year rate to more than 3,000 per year. By the middle of next year, there will be over 400,000 men in the Air Force, or enough to man 55 air groups. To meet the new quotas, methods of signing up flyers have been streamlined. Prospective aviation cadets now can take preliminary tests at any of the 55 major Air Force bases throughout the country. The drive is on for a new and big crop of pilots, and you can be sure they'll have the best training in the world. I'll be back in just a few minutes, gang, with more up-to-date news from around the air paths. So don't forget to listen. And now to our story. Returning to Lakeville at the height of a raging snowstorm, Hop and Tank narrowly escaped a disastrous crash with a transient plane, but managed a successful landing in the snow. They were greeted by Gail Nolan, who informed them that Aunt Agatha and young Christopher Cross were in Lakeville, attending a party in celebration of the arrival of a new bell for the town hall steeple. Shortly before midnight, however, Aunt Agatha phoned, her voice trembling with apprehension.
4: Oh, dear, a dreadful thing has happened. Chris is gone. He left the party 3 hours ago to get some air, and he hasn't come back.
2: Without wasting a second, Hop and Tank left Gail to stand by the phone, jumped into their Jeep, and roared over the snow-clogged road to town.
5: Hop, this is murder. If we get to town all in one piece, we'll be lucky.
6: Only a couple more blocks. We should make it.
5: Hey, what do you think could have happened to Chris?
6: You got me. Aunt Agatha's plenty worried. She looked for him. Didn't say. How far can you look in this storm?
5: You suppose he's lost? Middle of town?
6: Hardly.
5: Well, maybe he went to a friend's house.
6: Without telling Aunt Agatha?
5: Oh, you know how kids are.
6: Oh, no, Chris.
5: Well, doggone it, he must have done something.
6: There's the town hall.
5: Hey, big crowds out front.
6: You see Aunt Agatha?
7: Pilot,
6: Hank.
7: Hey, there they are.
8: Hello, Hop.
7: Did you hear what happened?
6: Where's my aunt, Mr. Hurdy?
7: Inside.
6: Any word about Chris?
8: Yes, they found him.
6: What? Is he all right?
7: Well, no, he was hurt.
6: Oh, gosh, come on, Hop. Excuse us, please. Let us through here.
8: Hop, they're in the first room on the right.
6: Thanks. Go ahead, Hank. She said first door on the right. Over there. Oh, Mr. Purdy said Chris was hurt. Don't get excited. Wait till we see him. In here now.
8: That's what happened, honey.
6: Chris.
8: Oh, Hop.
6: You okay, kid?
8: I'm so glad you've called.
6: What in the world happened? Yeah, what gifts?
8: Oh, Hop, gosh, it was terrible.
9: It was an accident, honest. Yeah, I wasn't doing anything wrong.
6: Wait a minute. One at a time,
10: yeah,
6: please.
10: Yeah, let's get organized here.
6: What? Oh, hello, Mr. Miller.
10: Hello, Hop. Glad you're here. Maybe now we can get a straight story out of this kid.
8: Mr. Miller, you may be caretaker of the town hall. This may be your responsibility. But that gives you no right to say such terrible things.
10: All I know is what I see, Miss Snap.
5: For Pete's sake, what's it all about?
6: Yes, what happened to you, Chris?
9: Well, the party was kind of dull.
8: Why, Chris?
9: Oh, I'm sorry, Aunt Agatha, but I wasn't having any fun at all. And it was snowing, so I thought it would be nice to go out and walk around in the snow.
6: So you just took a walk?
9: Yes. I wasn't going anyplace special, and I just happened to walk around to the back of the town hall.
10: Just happened.
8: Mr. Miller, I resent your attitude.
6: Let's let Chris finish, please. Go on, Chris. You went around back?
9: Yes. And then I saw a ladder propped up against the side of the building. Reached right up into the window of the second floor.
6: Oh?
9: The window was open, too.
6: So what did you do?
9: Well, the snow was blowing in, you see, so I'd have decided to climb up and close the window.
8: Mr. Miller.
6: Go on, Chris.
9: Well, I went up the ladder, and I couldn't close the window from the outside. So I climbed in, and then it happened.
10: What happened, for Pete's sake?
9: Well, I guess I was hit on the head, and I saw stars. Honest, I did.
10: Jumping jennies.
8: Pop, look at his head. There's a lump as big as a goose egg. Oh, you poor boy.
10: Poor boy, nothing.
6: All right, Mr. Miller, suppose you give us your story.
10: I ain't got no story. That boy was up to mischief, that's all.
8: You call a bump on the head mischief?
6: And Agatha, please.
10: He was up to mischief, I said. He put the ladder there himself and went snooping around on the second floor looking for some kind of trouble to get into.
6: What about the lump on his head?
10: Well, he just got more than he bargained for. He must have fell.
6: I see. And you found Chris up there?
10: No, Mr. Purdy did.
6: How come?
10: Well, he saw the ladder in the open window and investigated.
6: Well, just where did he find Chris?
10: Well, I don't recollect exactly.
8: I do. Poor Chris was lying on the floor next to the window.
9: That's what happened, honest, Hop.
10: Poppycock.
6: Well, Mr. Miller, what do you want to do about it?
8: Hop.
7: He ain't going to do nothing.
6: Tank, wait a minute. Well, Mr. Miller?
10: Should lock him up for illegal entry. That's what I should do. Teach him a lesson.
7: Yeah.
9: Hop, I didn't do anything wrong.
6: Are you going to, Mr. Miller?
10: Well, no, I guess not, seeing as he's a good friend of yours. But if I ever catch him snooping around again...
6: You won't, I assure you. How about it, Chris? Feel well enough to go home now?
9: Oh, sure.
6: You don't look too hot.
9: My head does hurt a little.
8: We'll put an ice bag on it as soon as we get home. Take down the swelling.
6: Come on, I'll carry you out to the jeep.
9: Oh, no, I can walk. I'm okay.
6: You sure?
9: Yeah, positive.
6: Okay, let's go. Good night, Mr. Miller.
10: Good night, Hop.
9: I'm sorry you don't believe me, Mr. Miller, but I'm not lying. Honest, I'm not. I never told a lie in my life.
10: Well, just don't let it happen again. That's all.
6: Come on, Chris.
10: Good night, Tank. Miss Snap.
8: Good night, Mr. Miller.
6: Dried up old prune face. Felt like pulling his nose for him.
8: Hop, you should have been more stern with Mr. Miller.
9: Hop, you believe me, don't you?
6: Oh, of course, Chris. Where did you leave your car, Aunt Agatha?
8: Around to the side.
6: Well, Chris, suppose you ride with Aunt Agatha. You'll be warmer and more comfortable.
9: Oh, I'd rather...
6: Go on, Chris. Hop's the boss. Follow orders.
9: Okay.
6: Yes. Still storming. Tank, why don't you drive their car?
8: Oh, fiddle, Hop. I'll be all right. No sense in your riding back alone. I certainly won't sit in that little puddle jumper, especially on a night like this.
6: Well, then let's get going.
8: I'll follow you, Hop.
6: All right.
8: Come on, Chris.
9: I'll see you later.
6: Sure thing. Well, brush the snow off the seat and pile in, Tank.
10: Uh-huh. What do you think, Hop?
6: Think? About what?
10: Chris's story.
6: I believe it. Don't you?
10: Sure, but, I don't know, there's something awful funny about it. Why should anybody slug a kid and end up on the second floor of town hall of all places?
6: I wish I knew, Tank. I sure wish I knew.
2: Climbing into the jeep, Hop and Tank are both quiet, bewildered by this strange attack on young Chris. What does it mean? Gang, there's a startling new development ahead, so stand by. Fellas and girls, here's a story of a pilot who thought of a new way to make money and at the same time help out the thousands of pilots flying the airways. You know, flying is a highly technical business. And just for that reason, a United Airlines pilot, Captain L. Ray Jeppesen, is in the publishing business. But what he prints is so specialized that only a few thousand persons have ever read his works. His publishing business started back in 1930 when Jeppesen wondered if other pilots wouldn't be interested in facts and figures about landing conditions at airports throughout the country. He decided they would and began jotting down notes as he piloted mainliner flights across the country. Soon other pilots learned of his project and began asking him for copies of his notes and in turn passed along information to him. Well, in no time at all, the requests became so numerous that he began issuing an Airways manual. It's a brown-covered loose-leaf book containing thin pages packed with important data. Each series of pages contains a description of a complete route, plus standard takeoff and landing procedures for each field. All routes in this country are included. That's counting the 200,000 miles of them that are equipped with aids for modern instrument flying. Prominent landmarks along every route and around every field are noted, as well as landing procedures to be followed in case an airport is socked in. Right now, Captain Jeppesen of United Airlines has 10,000 subscribers to his service. 3,000 are individuals, and the rest are airlines and aviation groups. His latest plan is to issue a similar manual, especially for private flyers. You know, fellas and girls, there'll be a place for you in America's future aviation picture. So get ready now, for always remember, America needs flyers. And now back to our story. It is late the following morning. The violent snowstorm of the previous night has abated. And from their room, Hop and Tank see the airport covered by a glittering white blanket. Going downstairs, they greet Aunt Agatha, who is in the kitchen. Tank's comment is typical.
5: Set it up, Aunt Agatha. Half a dozen eggs, a pile of bacon, and a stack of toast.
8: Tank, you haven't changed one bit.
6: Hey, how's Chris?
8: Much better. He wanted to come down, but I thought it best for him to stay in bed today.
6: We'll look in on him later. Say, what time is it anyhow? My watch stopped.
8: The kitchen clock is wrong. Electricity went off during the night.
5: We can get the time over the radio. Now, come on, Aunt Agatha. Rustle up them eggs, huh? I'm starving.
8: Hunger certainly hasn't improved your grammar, any.
11: Leaving the entire state covered with an average of 4 inches of snow.
6: Yeah, we've got a news report.
11: And here's an item from Lakeville.
8: Lakeville?
11: As you've probably heard, the town of Lakeville received a bell from Czechoslovakia in thanks for their contribution of food.
5: You're getting some free publicity.
11: The bell was installed yesterday and rung for the first time last night. It had a beautiful tone, but something seems to have happened to it overnight.
8: What's that?
11: The bell was rung again this morning at the usual time, 8 o'clock. But now it has a different sound, an extremely discordant tone.
8: Landscape
11: Mr. Miller, the town hall caretaker, can offer no explanation. To this observer, it would appear that the thanks from Czechoslovakia are rather hollow. And now,
8: Tank,
11: an item from New...
6: Oh, what happened, Aunt Agatha? Isn't the bell any good?
8: Of course it's good. It's perfect.
5: Not according to what he just said.
8: Well, we'll find out about that right now.
6: Hey, where are you going? I want breakfast.
8: Your breakfast can wait. I want to talk to Mr. Miller.
2: Hurrying out of the kitchen, Aunt Agatha storms down the hall to the phone and, a moment later, is in violent argument with the caretaker of the town hall.
8: But you must have done something to it.
12: I didn't, Miss Snap. Honest, I didn't. I rang it this morning just like I did last night.
8: Well, ring it again and let me hear it.
12: Now? But it isn't time yet.
8: I don't care what time it is. Let me hear it.
12: Now, all right. Just a minute.
8: Hop.
6: Yes, Aunt Agatha?
8: Open the front door. I want to hear that bell.
5: Wow, sure must be loud.
8: The sound carries very far, Tank.
6: Door's open.
8: Now, listen. It'll start in a second.
5: Oh, my gosh. Sounds very peculiar.
12: Can you hear it, Miss Snap?
8: I certainly do.
12: Well, that's the way it was this morning. I don't understand it.
8: I don't either. I'll be on to see you later, Mr. Miller.
12: But, Miss Snap, I didn't do anything to it.
8: I'll see you later. That little pipsqueak. Hop, close the door.
6: All right. What are you going to do about it?
8: I don't know, but I'll do something.
6: How about my breakfast first?
8: Oh, dear.
6: I'll get it. Hello. Hey, yeah, speaking. Oh, put him on. Tank, it's John Temple.
5: John Temple?
6: Yes, from the FBI.
5: What's he want with us?
6: Hello? Hello, John. Oh, fine, thanks. And you? Good. The bell.
8: Did he say bell?
5: Yeah.
6: Well, no, I don't know too much about it. Well, sure, we'll be here all day. Right, we'll expect you then. So.
8: Hop, was he talking about our bell?
6: Yes, and he wants to see us about it. He said it was something very important.
2: So Hop is faced with another mystery. Why is the FBI interested in the Lakeville Bell? Gang, John Temple will have a very strange story to relate, and you won't want to miss a word of it. So tune in and fly with Hop Harrigan, America's Ace of the Airways. So long, Hop! We'll be seeing you same time, same mutual station. Hop Harrigan is a transcribed copyrighted feature appearing in All American Comics magazine.

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1: Might look the same, but they don't taste the same.
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0: America's number one adventurer, K-7, former United States secret agent who operated in 22 countries, on land, on sea, and in the air, brings you a story of today. Here is K-7.
1: Ladies and gentlemen, recently the words suicide ships have appeared in public print. It is a sailor's term for freighters carrying what appears to be harmless cargo.

0: ships have appeared in public print. It is a sailor's term for freighters carrying what appears to be harmless cargo, yet often found to be bales and boxes bearing commercial labels, but concealing smuggled ammunition and arms. When, as frequently happens, such criminally dangerous cargoes catch fire, the simplest thing is to accuse the dockers and seamen in foreign ports of planting explosive infernal machines. Such is the background of my story, which John Holbrook will introduce.
1: Thank you, Case Evan. The suicide ship's case first came to Special Agent B-9's attention through commercial sources. Underwriters, suspicious of the frequent fires aboard the ships of one particular line, asked him to investigate. The assignment took B-9 and his assistant, Rita Drake, to the office of the harbor master of a foreign port.
2: Oh, come in, Special Agent B-9 and Miss Drake. Glad to see both of you again.
3: Thank you.
2: You have discovered something since you were here yesterday?
4: Very little, monsieur. However, thanks to your letter, I'm to start work tomorrow morning as a stevedore. That may give me the lead I want.
2: Oh, good. I hope you will be successful.
4: I want to ask you a few more questions. These ships, before giving them clearance papers, do you inspect them?
2: Why, yes, of course. My men go below and look over the cargo and then examine the ship's papers.
4: You accept the labels on all cargo as being authentic?
2: We are forced to, monsieur. I have no right to order cargo open unless I have reason to believe it contains smuggled goods.
4: I see. Then it's my job to discover whether or not there is smuggling going on.
2: If you can do that, monsieur, I'll see that it is stopped.
4: I'm sure you will. Now, about my assistant, Miss Drake. I'm going to need her help, and I want you to make her your secretary.
2: But, Bean,
4: if you will take her aboard a few of the ships with you on one of your inspection trips and introduce her, then the captains will allow her to come and go at will. That arrangement will give me a chance to send messages back to you and to K-7.
2: K-7, he is also on the case?
4: He has agreed to help me if I call on him. About Miss Drake.
2: I will do what you request. I'm going on a trip of inspection in about an hour. She can come with me.
4: Good. The ship, I suspect, sails tomorrow. We haven't much time. Rita, I've got several things to do before tomorrow morning. Be careful. Don't take any unnecessary chances.
3: I won't, B-9.
4: And thank you, monsieur. Remember, Rita, it's up to you to keep your eye on my dinner pail. I'll contact you later.
3: I'll remember.
2: Oh, you were to keep your eye on his dinner pail. That is strange. What did he mean by that?
3: Why, nothing. Nothing, monsieur. Only that I'm to arrange with a little restaurant near the waterfront to have his lunches sent to him while he's working.
2: Oh, that is all. I see. Now, if you will wait outside, we will be ready to leave in a few minutes.

0: The next morning, B-9 went to work dressed as a stevedore. He became one of the workmen who wheeled cases and bales up the gangplank and into the hold of the ship. B-9 kept a sharp lookout, but he was able to discover nothing. Then he came to a packing case that seemed unusually heavy for its size.
1: This one is heavy. That's all I can do to move it.
2: Let one of the other men take that case.
1: It's all right. I'm putting it on my truck now. I can handle it. You didn't want me to take it. Something funny about this case. It's labeled typewriters. It weighs too much for the number its size would contain. I think this is the packing case I'll drop.
2: Look up! You're too near the side of the gangplank with that. Look out!
1: Oh!
3: You fool! It's broken open. Rather, throw a canvas over that. Now, monsieur, you will go aboard ship.
1: And if I refuse?
3: If you refuse, you will get a bullet in your back. A bullet like the ones you saw spill out of that case.
1: You mind if I take my dinner pail?
3: Take it. You may need it before you get back. Now get aboard. Forward, to the bridge. Stop.
4: Come in.
5: What do you want? You're nearly ready to sail?
3: This man deliberately dropped the packing case. He wheeled it off the side of the gangplank. It broke open.
5: I see. It is one of the ones which contained typewriters.
1: It was labeled typewriters.

0: It is, Captain, but it contained ammunition.
1: That is most unfortunate for you, B-9.
0: So you know who I am?
1: Yes, yes. Very well. You see, we were warned. Search him.
2: He has no gun.
1: What is that in his hand?
2: A dinner pail. I opened it when he first started work. It contains only sandwiches.
1: Lock him in one of the rooms below. Let him have his lunch. It may be the last he eats for a long time.
2: Come along.
1: If the girl should come here again, see that she's not allowed aboard.

0: A few minutes later, the gangplanks were drawn in. The freighter inched away from the dock. As this happened, Rita appeared.
1: Wait, I've got to come aboard.
2: Get back, mademoiselle.
1: I have orders from the harbor master. I've got to give them to the captain.
2: The harbor master was here a few minutes ago. He left with your friend.
1: My friend? Who do you mean?
2: The man with whom you talked when you were here this morning.
1: I talked with no one.
2: Well, perhaps I was wrong, mademoiselle. In any event, it does not matter. The ship is gone. Good day, mademoiselle. I hope you find what you are looking for.
0: As the ship made its way slowly into the harbor, Rita was left alone on the dock. Suddenly, she saw something floating in the oily water.
1: V9's dinner pail. If I had a stick, I could pull it in. There's one. No, if I can climb down near the water. It's long enough. It's coming. Now, if only there's a message in it. There it is. Contact K7. Tell him to arrest harbor master. Follow ship down harbor. Stay off port side and watch bridge.

0: Slowly, the ship made its way through the great harbor. An hour later, it was almost at sea. In a cabin below decks, B-9 porthole.
1: If she got my message, she should be alongside by now. I can't wait much longer. We'll be at sea. Not in sight. I have to take a chance alone. Lucky they didn't examine my dinner pail too closely. I may be able to shoot the lock off this door. It worked. The sound of the ship probably covered the noise. Now to get to the bridge.
0: B-9 made his way cautiously along a passageway. Meanwhile, on the bridge, the captain issued orders.
2: We're almost out of the harbor. Increase speed ahead.
3: Aye, aye, sir. Increase speed. Captain, there's a cruiser coming up behind us, sir.
2: Hand me the glasses.
3: Here, sir.
2: It's a girl. I can see her on the cruiser's bridge. Full speed.
3: Full speed.
4: Never mind giving the signal, mate.
2: How did you get up here?
4: It isn't important how I got here, Captain. Issue orders to heave to.
2: You can't touch us. We're out of the harbor.
4: Oh, no, you're not. Heave to, I said. Give the order to the engine room, or I'll use this gun. And don't try any tricks. I know engine room signals. Well, what are you waiting for? That shot went over your head. The next one won't.
3: I'll give the signal. Don't shoot.
4: Now, see that both of you keep your hands over your heads. You'll have more company in a minute.
2: Where did you get that gun?
4: If you had looked for yourself, Captain, you would have found it under the sandwiches in my dinner pail.
5: B-9, we're coming alongside.
4: All ready for you, Rita. Have your men seize the crew.

0: What are you going to do with us?
1: You will both go to prison for a long time.
2: Benign. I make you a proposition. If you will let us go...
1: You're wasting your breath, Captain. Look, the cruiser is coming alongside now. They're boarding us.
3: Benign, where are you?
1: Up here, on the bridge. Come on up, Rita.
3: I was afraid we'd be too late.
1: It was lucky you found my dinner pail floating.
3: Yes, just after the ship sailed. This captain, he works for the harbor master.
2: You'll have to prove that.
3: It's already proved. Look, Benign, this message came by radio to the cruiser just before we came alongside. Read it.
1: Harbor master arrested. He is Dmitri Vargan, international crook and munitions smuggler. He has confessed everything. Seize captain of freighter. Captain, this message is signed K7.
4: Within the last few months, many suicide ships have burned at sea. Many others have been seized in world ports. More of these stories may appear in newspapers, for it is known that certain militaristic nations are employing international crooks and spies to smuggle arms to sympathizers in foreign lands. Every nation must guard against this menace. Listen for my next story. This is K7 speaking.

Large entry, the catch Scarlet Queen, Philip Kearney, master. Position, 4 degrees, 5 minutes north, 126 degrees, 45 minutes east. Wind brisk, sky fair. Remarks, the potted island of Caracalong on schedule after being boarded by armed pirates. Reason for trouble, King Ascot and the maid in waiting.

0: It was toward noon during the best the tropic has to offer in fresh, sun-drenched morning that we raised the peaked outline of Caracalong to our starboard and stood in toward Bio Bay. The ripples danced and glimmered in the light. And in 2 miles of the spanking breeze, we picked up the creamy surf roaring in over the coral that fenced the bay. My chief mate Gallagher went forward with the heaving lead as I pointed the bow toward the swirling passage through the reef. His soundings came rolling back. 4 fathoms of depth, we closed on the opening. But shallowing to left as the swell beneath us humped and got ready to break. Three and a half fathoms. The roar of water crashing on coral filled our ears. And the sharp teeth of coral filled our minds. The heaving rollers from across the Celebes Sea tilted and broke on our foot and starboard. Felt the current grab, reacting with the wheel. The coral teeth split by on either side. More than 17 fathoms of crystal quiet water beneath us, and I took time to look up from my work. The island in front of us was like a backdrop for a technicolor version of the more idyllic scenes in Mutiny on the Bounty. A mountain slope down which flowed a glacier of multicolored foliage, palms, tree ferns, casuarina, all of it laced and interlaced by rattan and flowering vines. It ended at a sugar-white beach, washed by blue-green water. And as we watched, the final touch entered the picture. Not one, but two. Blonde and brunette, dressed in flower-patterned cloth, walked out onto the sand and waved as we worked into anchorage.
1: So Mutual continues The Voyage of the Scarlet Queen, written by Gil Dowd and Bob Tolman, and starring Elliot Lewis. The Scarlet Queen, proudest ship to plow the seas, bound for uncharted adventure. Every week a complete entry in the log, and every week a league further in the strange Voyage of the Scarlet Queen.

0: 5 minutes after our hook was secured at the bottom, Gallagher and I were stepping from our dinghy to meet the welcoming committee. The lighter one was short and bursting with herself, the darker, tall, and well-contained. She sounded like tea time in Berkeley Square.
1: Hello there. Good to have you drop in on us.
0: Well, thanks. We didn't expect to find you here. The charts call the island undeveloped and populated by a somewhat shy group of natives.
1: And so it remains, except for our plantation.
0: Uh-huh.
1: I'm Mrs. Briley, and this is Mrs. Ascott.
0: Bill Carney, how do you do?
1: How do you do? Well,
0: this is Mr. Gallagher, my chief officer.
2: I didn't know you. It's quite a surprise.
1: How do you do, Gallagher? And now, I do hope that both of you will join us at the cottage. I dare say our husbands are even more anxious to meet you than Jane and I were. Here's the path over here.
0: They stepped out in front of Red and me and led us up the path through a riot of vegetation, primitive, almost stifling with flower scents, bright with colors, noisy with shrill land birds. Off to the right, we could see straight rows of young and neatly cultivated palm trees. To our front, the rise of the mountain loomed abruptly, and from a point 30 or 40 feet up, a small stream flashed from the massive growth, curved into space, and fell, hissing and bubbling, into a deep, wide pool. Next to this pool was the bungalow, shaded and cooled by ocean breeze. The husbands were introduced to us on the veranda. Briley, well-built, graying slightly.
3: I bid you a hearty welcome, gentlemen.
2: Thanks a lot.
0: Ascott was younger, slim, and fair.
4: Have you had a long voyage, Captain?
0: Oh, not this particular leg, no. We're just up from Halmahera.
3: You're a beastly island. Well, short before now, you'll enjoy stretching your legs on Caracalong. Doris, would you mind showing Captain Carney about a bit?
1: Of course not, my dear.
3: And Mr. Gallagher will go with Jane when you return the captain to us.
1: Very well. Strangers are rare to us, Captain. I hope you'll understand. Here we go.
0: She led me through the park-like groves, the clearings where they dry their copra, the warehouses stacked with it. She showed me piles of oyster shells, half dozen more examples of good commercial products they collected from the island. Then we stopped on a high point overlooking the Scarlet Queen, resting in the blue-green bay below.
1: Now, do you blame us for being proud of our island?
0: No, I think you've done a great job, Mrs. Briley.
1: We've been very fortunate. It's just territory, you know. But my husband's associates formed the Celebes Development Company, and we came here at the close of the war.
0: You certainly seem to have everything.
1: Yes, everything but the worry and turmoil of competitive life. And judging from what news we last heard on the condition of the world, I feel quite fortunate to be separated from it. It's been quite a fate, isn't it, Captain?
0: Well, it's not as trouble-free as your island. There was talk even in Macassar of a battle over short or long hemlines.
1: Hemlines, really? Wouldn't you trade this for that kind of nonsense?
0: No, I wouldn't, Mrs. Briley. I'm afraid I like competition and the rest of it. Tell me, don't you ever get lonesome?
1: Lonely, you mean? Why should I? Fine husband, good company, the time to enjoy both. Why should any of us want more than we have?

0: By the time 3 days had passed, Red and I were almost ready to agree with her. Our sailing orders were to wait in the bay until one of Tang's luggers arrived. This kind of relaxation was made to order for us after the last few weeks of short trips and troubled ports. We soaked up sunshine and rest. And every night when we returned to the Queen, we agreed that the Briarleys and the Ascot were the most gracious hosts we've met in Singapore. We called it paradise at least once a day. I was a little disappointed when the first thin wrapping fell off. I was alone in my cabin when Mr. Kingsley Ascot paid me a visit. He browsed through some English language newspapers and suddenly came to the point.
1: Connie, I hope you won't think me blunt. Your arrival here was the most unfortunate thing that could have happened.
0: I think you're being plenty blunt, King. What are you driving at?
1: You and your skipper are the first link we've had with the outside world for over 10 months. What are you going to say?
0: I don't know. But we can stay aboard ship from now on, if that'll help. We didn't push ourselves into your company, you know.
1: Oh, no, it isn't that. Where are you going from here?
0: I don't know. Why?
1: Connie, would it be possible to arrange passage to some port, any port with regular steamer connections?
0: What? You've been as proud of your paradise as the rest, King. What goes? I'm sorry. Look, I'm sailing under charter orders, and I can't take any passengers.
1: Well, I had to ask you. Not a chance?
0: Not even a slim one, King. I'm sorry.
1: I see. Connie, be sure that you don't by word or look indicate to Jane or the Briarleys. I talk to you this way. Your promise, Connie?
0: Yeah, sure, King. I like you all too well to mess things up. I just hope you can settle down again.
1: Huh. Yes, I suppose I can. I've been settled for a good many months. Well, thanks anyway, Connie. I'll meet you in the morning. Thought we might just fish a bit from the reef at ebb tide.
0: Sounds great. I'll be in early. Ascot didn't mention his visit all the next day. Once again, the island was an unmarred paradise. But that night brought another evasive visitor to my cabin on the Scarlet Queen. The next one to browse through the newspapers and then look up suddenly was Edward Briarley.
2: By Jove, Connie, I'm so glad you dropped in on us. It's really been a lark, haven't you? But I say, I believe in being outspoken. Has Ascot approached you regarding passage from here?
0: It would have been a waste of time if he had, Briarley. I can't take any passages.
2: Well, I'm afraid that's a pity. Oh, don't misunderstand me. Ascot is kept bright, alert, making company, but this type of life is hard on some. I've been about on this estate and that, FMS, North Borneo and the like, and I know the signs. Poor Ascot's at the end of his tether. He needs a change. And I had hoped that you might supply him with the transportation.
0: Yeah, well, it's out of the question, Briarley. I can't take
2: no pity. Covenant holding it in the way he is. But, Connie, I must be sure of one thing.
0: Mm-hmm.
2: Say nothing to anyone about my visit. Jove, if he knew I was aware of his state, his model would shatter. And that the rest soon will do likewise. You agree to silence?
0: Yeah, sure, Brown. I won't say a word to anybody.
2: Spindler, come in for an early swim in the morning, Connie. We'll have breakfast and make a sail.
0: I saw him to his canoe, went back to my cabin. But less than 15 minutes had passed before another visitor climbed the ladder over the side and joined me.
3: Captain Connie, I hope you won't think it entirely unforgivable. My being here, I mean.
0: Not at all, Mrs. Brown. Yes, sir.
3: Thank you. I was so distressed. My husband was here. What did he want, Captain?
0: Why, nothing.
3: Did he want you to leave?
0: He didn't say so.
3: Well, I couldn't bear it if you did. Please, Captain, don't leave without me. I'll die if you do.
0: What are you handing me, Mrs. Brown?
3: I'm begging you.
0: Why me?
3: Because I'm a woman and you're a man, and I need your help desperately. He's toying with me now. I can feel the change in him. There's no limit to his cruelty. I beg of you, Captain, give me my one chance. Take me away from here.
0: I think you'd better go ashore now, Mrs. Riley. I've never found much profit in taking misunderstood wives away from husbands.
3: I'll do anything, Phil. Anything.
0: I don't want anything. I just want you to go ashore. Now, come on, I'll help you out. At least she didn't have a cheery invitation for the following morning. I hit the sack with a bad taste in my mouth and my stock in paradise dropping by degrees. Jane Ascot's pitch was at least different because she chose daylight in the section of beach for the setting. And it was refreshing because she wore two dark red blossoms in her blonde hair, and the rest of her did nice things with the wrong tight swimsuit because her approach was straightforward.
4: I've been watching your ship at night, Phil. You've had a lot of visitors.
0: Oh, I have?
4: You want to talk about them?
0: Not especially. Except that for a paradise, nobody wastes much time trusting anybody else.
4: What's paradise to you, Phil? Money, beautiful women, things like that?
0: Well, brief periods of that type, Rory. Why?
4: Listening to me could mean lots of money for those brief periods.
0: Is that an offer?
4: I understand that the men who sail ships from place to place in this part of the world are susceptible to offers. Is that right?
0: Oh, I've heard.
4: Are you?
0: I like your approach. Show me a man that wouldn't be susceptible to offers from you.
4: Well, you're very nice to make them to.
0: Thank you. But I'm not in the spot to accept.
4: That's very foolish.
0: Why?
4: Because you're throwing away £1,000. And because I'm so angry with you, I might even let some of these insane people kill you.
0: No. No, we have threats in paradise.
4: Paradise. I'll tell you just how idyllic our paradise is. Did you know that my husband and Doris Brierly are in love?
0: You're really broken up about it, aren't you?
4: They've been meeting under the tropic moon almost every night for months. Stupid fools.
0: Does Brierly know?
4: Of course. You'll have to admit all of us have put on a great act. Brierly and I have given them complete freedom. And the idiots don't even realize we have given it to them.
0: Sounds like a pleasant way to live.
4: It's rotten. But we've had a reason. They want to go away together. And we want them to go.
0: So you and Brierly can play games?
4: Oh, not for any emotional reasons, Phil. When they disappear, as far as the world is concerned, every shilling of the Celebes Development Company's funds would disappear too. Some £10,000 by now.
0: Oh, which you and Brierly could then pocket, huh?
4: Now, your stupid refusal to take passages has ruined our scheme.
0: Well, I'm sorry I'm spoiling the deal. Such a pretty one.
4: Don't worry, Phil. I'm sure another possibility will present itself.
0: It was after dark by the time I got away from her. I rode back to the ship and poured a couple of stiff drinks. Red was in his cabin asleep, and he mumbled impolitely at me when I tried to prod him into conversation. So I went out on the after deck and sat there alone, trying to clean out my system with night air, smoke, bomb disinfectant. What I had in mind slipped away when they stepped onto the deck and into the glow of our riding lights. I noticed the strained expressions on their faces and the small caliber revolvers in each of their right hands.
5: Stand right there, Doris, and don't hesitate for a second if he attempts anything.
3: Hold on, King.
5: What is all this, King? Things can't go on like this, Connie. Will you listen to reason if it'll save our lives?
0: I don't care much about saving your life.
5: Save your own. I mean it, Connie. We're both desperate, and your life means little to us. Doris and I are in love. We have been for months.
0: Congratulations.
5: Oh, I know it doesn't sound as it should, but it's true, nevertheless. We didn't mean to. I couldn't help it. Tonight, Brierly learned that he threatened to kill us both if we didn't leave the island by tomorrow, and he's a man who lives up to his threats, Connie. Your ship is the only possible way we can leave.
0: I'm afraid it isn't, King.
5: Well, you don't mean that. Well, I tell you, Connie, your life is at stake. I swear I'll shoot you if you don't order this ship underway at once.
0: Use your head, King. Has this paradise really wrung your brain out? Where would you be if you did shoot?
5: You're in no worse position than I am now. Know that I've done everything in my power to save Doris and myself. Connie, order this ship underway.
0: I can't. You got a few hundred square miles of island. Go find yourself a hut someplace and hide in it.
3: That wouldn't work. Your only hope, Phil. You've got to take us.
0: But my whole voyage is at stake. That's as important to me as you are to Ascot.
5: I warn you, Connie.
0: Look, if you got the itch to be the big warrior for her, go shoot Brierly.
5: Once more, Connie.
0: All right, but you better do it right, Ascot. I'm telling you, if you don't do it with the first one, I'm going to shove that toy down your throat before you can pull the trigger again.
5: I can't believe that you'd...
3: Doris. Doris.
0: Doris crumpled to the deck, raised her head loosely as King ran to kneel beside her. I saw her push her shoulders rigidly against his hands as she died. Then I learned where the shots had come from.
3: Move out of the way, Phil. Hurry or I won't wait.
0: I trotted toward them, but I slipped back against the cabin. King Ascot was still holding the sagging body when Jane fired again.
3: Oh.
0: He stiffened once, then relaxed as the second slug took him, then he rolled over on his side quietly. Jane's canoe coasted in toward the side.
2: What the devil's going on? Why don't you stay ashore till you...
0: What happened to them? Keep the crew in the focus, will you, Red? Go on up, tell them everything's all right.
2: Sure, just as long as we got dead bodies all over the deck, everything's fine.
3: I hope you didn't mind my saving your life, Phil.
0: Yeah, that was very neatly and cold-bloodedly taken care of, wasn't it?
3: Good heavens, there was no time for delicacy. It seemed so insistent about hurting you.
0: Let's not kid each other. Why did you have to use my ship? Why didn't you take care of it ashore where you had more room?
3: Why, so? That would have been murder.
0: It was, huh? What do you call this?
3: Rescue. I suppose, in a sense, it was attempted piracy that I rescued you from, wasn't it? They were attempting to assume command of a vessel by use of arms or something like that.
0: No?
3: Rescue is a much nicer word than murder, don't you think?
0: Oh, it has been. Up until now.
3: Oh, Phil. Phil, my arm, you're hurting me.
0: That's done, Gordon. I listen better without a gun in my face. Your quaint ideas about what is or isn't murder, it looks better in the scalpel. All right, now make sense.
3: Phil, this wasn't all my idea. Briley convinced Doris and King that they could force you to take them away.
0: So that you could come out and rescue me from pirates?
3: But, Phil, for £1,000, I did rescue you.
0: That's what I'm supposed to say? Not for half the cut that you and Briley now have from the Celebes Development Company. Now get off my ship.
3: All right, sir. But come in early in the morning, will you? We'll have breakfast and a swim and lie in the sun all day.
0: After she left, I wondered how she'd explain to Briley my lack of interest in the payoff. That's about the time she should have been facing him with the fact. Two evenly separated, well-placed shots echoed out from the island. We never did go ashore again. Just before dawn, a native canoe arrived to take the deceased pirates ashore. We moved out beyond the reef, radioed a full report to the Dutch official. Later that morning, Hank Lugger arrived with our sailing orders, and we headed out across the Celebes Sea.
6: Stand by to make sail!
0: The reef, the mountain, the memories of Caracalon lay off our stern, and the crew jumped to with a will to rig us for our ride into the future. Mainsail boomed into its job. The ship ran up. Then the mizzen. And the Scarlet Queen winced under the pull, settled under the help I gave her from the helm, and then charged forward, splashing the rolling swells with her bow and leaving them turned and flattened in her wake.
2: Customer, you want to force her anymore?
0: Ah, she'll do, Red.
2: Hey, Skipper, those two shots we heard have still got me. Maybe we should have gone ashore to take a look-see.
0: Oh, no. There might have been two more for each of us.
2: Yeah, you can't help but wonder, though. Who do you think got it?
0: I'm pretty much of a toss-up. I think it must have been Briley.
2: Well, how do you figure?
0: Very simple, Rhett. With all her faults, the girl was very fond of me.
2: At least she didn't kill you.
0: Yeah, there's that, if you must have proof. Besides, she invited me to breakfast. Mm-hmm. And I'm sure she wouldn't break that date just to die.
2: Why, no. Even I wouldn't do that.
0: Of course, those slugs could have been going the other way. Or even both ways.
2: Don't worry about it. Drink, Skipper.
0: But it does pique a man's curiosity, Red. I wonder... Oh, well. After you, mate.

Log entry, the Catch Scarlet Queen, 5:30 p.m. Miles traveled from San Francisco, 20,433. Wind brisk, sky overcast. 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

The Voyage of the Scarlet Queen stars Elliot Lewis as Phil Carney with Ed Max as Gallagher. Music scored and conducted by Richard O'Ross. The Scarlet Queen, produced by James Burton, is written by Gil Dowd and Bob Tallman.

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1: The booming of method drums brings Africa to you. Africa, the cradle of nature, where Mother Earth steams in her primeval sleep, sweating under a load of superstition, mystery, and witchcraft. Africa is a land of great silences and thunderous upheavals. A land where anything can happen. Listen. Those drums bring you a story of Africa. Professor Anton Edwards, while heading a little scientific expedition into French Equatorial Africa, comes into possession of a mummified head that talks. He believes it to speak the language of the lost Atlanteans and will guide them to where a remnant of that race may be found. With the professor are his daughter Lorna, Jack Martin, his assistant, and Nguru, a huge native prince. Lorna was found wandering in a trance, and in effecting her rescue, a sacred snake was killed. The snake worshippers gathered to avenge the killing of one of their gods, but the party hastily broke camp and marched. Now, believing they have thrown off pursuit, they decide to camp again.
2: This open space looks all right, Jack. What do you think?
3: Couldn't be better, sir. But I don't see why we turned off due west for the last 10 miles. There should have been plenty of water on our original course.
2: Well, never mind that for a moment. I'll explain the move in due time. Undaliam, Zigo. All right, Unguru. Make panga.
4: Aye, Buona.
3: Are you all right, Lorna?
5: Yes, I'm okay. Is this just another short rest, or have you people decided to call it a day?
2: We camp right here, my dear.
5: Well, thank goodness for that. I thought we were on an endurance hike.
2: It was absolutely necessary, Lorna. You see, those snake worshippers had to be outdistanced.
5: Yes, Jack explained it all to me as we came along.
2: Well, we're in another T's territory now, and I don't think they'll cross into it to follow us.
5: But yesterday, you distinctly said that we were going north, and we've been walking west for hours.
3: Oh, so you noticed that, too. You're getting bushwise, young lady.
2: Well, this is as good a time as any to tell you why we turned off our original course. Here. This basket with the talking head down somewhere, Jack. Careful.
3: I've got it, sir. But here comes its keeper. Shall I turn it over to Nguru?
2: Yes. He knows what to do with it.
3: There you are, Nguru.
5: Treats that thing as if it were a baby.
2: It is a baby to him. None of the other natives will go near it. Here. Let's sit down here until the tents are up. Get your diary out, Jack, and make some notes as I go over the day's events.
3: Just a moment. All set, sir.
2: We left camp about 3:30 a.m. and forced marched up the Bakari. It's one of the tributaries of the Shari River and empties into Lake Chad. Then, as you both observed, we turned west and followed the river. You remember just before leaving our last camp that the talking head kept calling?
5: Do I? Every time that thing cackles, I get cold shivers all over.
3: Yes, I remember, sir. You sent me off to see that Lorna was all right.
2: Yes. Well, with the aid of my notebook on the language of Atlantis, I was able to follow some new directions the head was giving. But that isn't all. As far as I was able to decipher it, the head spoke of a small carved snuff box, the property of a witch doctor. The carvings on this box will open the remainder of the country to us like a book.
3: Yes, I've heard of these carvings that work wonders with the chiefs. But they're usually in the form of a stick, aren't they?
2: Yes, they are.
5: Where did you say you would find this snuff box?
2: Well, that's the funny part of it. I didn't really expect to find the place at all. The translation runs something like this. By the little water, feeder of the great stream that makes the mirror of the skies, lies a fertile mound that rises above the head of a horned horse.
5: Hmm.
2: Now, a horned horse must be a rhinoceros. The mirror of the skies is Lake Chad, and the Bakari is the first little water we came to.
3: But the rhinoceros head. How in the world can you link that up with it?
5: I've got it. There it is. That huge boulder over there. Look at the flat head and the curved horn on the snout.
2: You're right, Lorna. That's just what I thought. And you can imagine the thrill I had when we rounded the bend and I saw that. There's the fertile mound, that wooded hill. And the witch doctor evidently lives at the top.
5: It sounds like the directions to a pirate's treasure. I'm thrilled to death. Where are you going, Jack?
3: I'm going over to that rock and see if it was carved by a hand or not. Maybe there's some writing on it.
5: Well, I'll go with you.
2: All set, Unguru?
6: Aye, Buona. Tent him already. Plenty water all time. send the boilum for drink one time.
2: Good. You stay here in camp. I'm going for a walk.
6: Wanna go walk for hill, huh?
2: Yes, I'm going up that hill. Why?
6: Wanna watch 'em thorn. Him plenty thorn on the hill. Wanna go for catch 'em sleep. Make 'em for hill tomorrow, huh?
2: No, we can't wait for tomorrow. I'll go now.
6: Guru walk for hill along.
2: No, you old scoundrel. You stay here in camp. I'm going for a talk with the witch doctor. Lass, I have spoken.
6: Aye, Bwana. Him witch doctor plant 'em plenty thorn in ground. Bwana nenda poli poli. Poli poli.
3: This has been washed away by wind and rain, Lorna.
7: It's too rough even for native sculpture.
5: It's a funny kind of rock. It sinks. Must be beautiful when the sun shines on it.
3: I guess the sun only hits it directly first thing in the morning. It's a kind of volcanic rock. Must have been here for thousands of years.
5: Believe me, I'll be up early in the morning to see it. It must look marvelous in a sunrise.
2: It does, Lorna.
3: Oh, hello, sir. This thing is perfectly natural as far as I can see.
2: Yes, appears to be.
5: Isn't it a pretty color, Father?
2: Yes. There's a city in Arabia that's built of the same stone. As a matter of fact, I shouldn't say built, I should say carved.
3: That's what they call the Rose City, isn't it?
2: Yes, but it's deserted now. Has been for hundreds of years. Oh, Lorna, I brought your camera over. I'd like some pictures of this rock.
5: All right, dear. You want them taken head on?
2: Yes, one that way and one as near profile as you can get.
5: All right.
2: I'm just wondering if the carving on this rock is natural, Jack. Did you find any writing on it?
3: Well, there's something around the side, underneath the snout. See up there? Looks as if a bird had walked across wet cement.
2: Yes, by Jove. Yes. Hey, this is interesting, Jack.
3: Do you make anything of it, sir?
2: Yes. Yes, I do. Where's that confounded notebook of mine?
3: In your top pocket.
2: Oh. Yes. Yes, to be sure. Now, let me see. Just as I thought. Sikhs. Yes, that's right. Sikhs. Write this down as I translate it, will you?
3: Yes, sir.
2: To him who seeks the key. There's a period there, Jack.
3: Right.
2: The horned horse hath no eyes, yet he runs or proceeds. Proceeds straight and swift to his ending. No, to his destination. Another period.
3: Yes?
2: The way, yes, the way is open. Read that over, please.
3: To him who seeks, the horned horse hath no eyes, yet he proceeds straight and swiftly to his destination. The way is open.
2: Yes, that's it. Now, what more proof would you want, Jack?
5: What were you two staring up at just now?
3: Your father just deciphered some carvings. There they are up there. What does it mean, sir?
2: Well, the part that says horned horse hath no eyes, it's plain. The rhinoceros is very short-sighted, yet he runs straight to his destination. That means he has a very finely developed sense of smell. He relies on his nose. The way is open, so we follow the rhino's nose, see?
5: It points to the top of that hill.
2: Precisely. Did you get the pictures, Laura?
5: Yes, I put the camera back in the store box.
2: Good. Well, children, do you feel too worn out for an adventure, eh?
5: Well, do you mean you're going after that snuff box now, up that hill?
2: Yes.
5: Well, I should say I'm not tired. I'll admit I was until you told me about the little box. But I couldn't rest now until I've seen it.
2: And you, Jack?
3: All set, sir. Whatever you say.
2: You were traveling all day yesterday, and you had no sleep last night. I won't blame you in the least if you stay behind, my boy.
3: Not at all, Professor. If there's anything to be learned, I want to be there. I've only met one witch doctor. Are they all as decrepit as that one?
2: No, Jack, they're not all old. But let's start out now. We still have an hour of daylight. No, some of these witch doctors are quite young fellows and well-informed. Those are the dangerous ones, usually. They've learned quite a few of the white man's vices and surprisingly little of his virtues.
5: Well, how could they come in contact with white people in such remote parts, Father?
2: The old witch doctor sends his protege down or up country, as the case may be, to learn all about the white man's magic. The young man usually lands among the worst of our type, and combining that knowledge with what the witch doctor teaches him, it mostly makes a bad combination.
5: Are they easy to deal with?
2: Mostly, yes. I've got something in my pocket that will put this fellow in a trading mood, I think.
3: Why, what is it, sir?
2: A cigar lighter and a can of fluid. Should help him make some new magic for quite a while.
3: Well, I hope he doesn't try to drink the fluid and then smoke. He'd start a forest fire in these woods in no time.
5: Isn't it dark in here? The trees shut out all the light. It's a bit spooky, too.
2: Yeah, it's darker than I thought it would be. Wait a minute. You better not go any further. I just remembered something.
3: Something you should have brought, sir?
2: No. An own guru warned me to look out for thorns on this hill. That means danger or watch your step. I'd forgotten all about it.
3: Well, what did he say altogether?
2: Well, he said to go softly. Unguru doesn't usually get squeamish unless he has some good reason for it. He said the witch doctor plants thorns and for us to poly-poly. That means to go slowly. And every time I don't take his advice, I run into trouble.
5: Well, we've got boots on, so what difference does it make if the old witch doctor did plant a few thorns?
2: Thorns is just an expression, my dear. It means danger of any kind.
5: Oh.
2: Jack, do you see that funny-looking branch bent into the pathway from that tree?
3: You mean straight ahead?
2: Yes. I don't like the looks of it somehow. I'm going to throw a stone at its base, and if it's a trap, the impact will spring it.
5: But why should there be a trap on the path?
2: Well, that's just what I want to find out. If it is, as I suspect, then we're in a juju grove, which is sacred ground.
5: Oh. Well,
3: what's the matter, Lorna?
5: Oh.
3: What did you see?
2: Wrong. Don't stand there pointing, child.
5: A face, a horrible face, staring at me out of those bushes.
2: Well, what did it look like? Was it a native?
5: Yes, I think so, but it was all painted or scarred.
3: We'd better get out of this place, sir.
2: Wait a minute. I want to see if that really is a trap. Watch it. See if I can hit the base.
8: Great Scott, murderous invention.
3: If anybody had touched the thing, it would have been speared a dozen times.
2: Yes. Oh. We'd better get out of here and send a message up to this murderous bird by drum talk.
3: Come on, then. I've got a feeling we're being watched. Look out behind you, sir.
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18: Presenting the transcription feature, Superman.
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18: It's Superman. And now, Superman, mighty visitor from another world, who came to Earth when the planet Krypton was destroyed by quakes and explosions. Superman, who can twist steel in his bare hands, leap tall buildings at a single bound, race a speeding bullet to its target, and who walks about among human beings as champion of the weak and the oppressed, disguised as Clark Kent, news reporter. As our story opens today, we find Kent in the private office of editor Perry White. Listen.
20: Kent, how would you like to take up the search for Captain Alonzo Cragg?
21: Cragg? The Arctic explorer? Why, he's been missing for 3 years.
20: Look here. Now sit down and let me give you the whole story. Alonzo Cragg was one of the most famous Arctic explorers in the world.
21: Yes, I guess everybody knows that.
20: And 3 years ago, he headed an expedition up into the islands north of Ellesmere Land. You know anything about that country, Kent?
21: No, not a thing, Chief.
20: It's very little explored. Just a maze of islands and ice fields and cliffs. And the wildest rumors you ever heard.
21: What kind of rumors?
20: Well, most people don't believe them. Alonzo Cragg made up his mind he'd prove them one way or the other.
21: But what kind of rumors?
20: Well, rumors that the islands north of Ellesmere Land are inhabited by Indians, or maybe Eskimos. Nobody seems to be exactly sure. But they're amazingly intelligent, as far as people can judge. Big and tall and strong, and they're white.
21: What?
20: Well, that's what the story is. A race of giant white men. But that isn't all, Kent. Tie your hat on good and tight and catch this. They're ruled by a single king. Some kind of a witch doctor or medicine man, and that witch doctor never dies.
21: Oh, come off, Mr. White. Don't tell me you fall for stuff like that. It just isn't possible.
20: No, it isn't possible. But Alonzo Cragg wasn't a fool, Kent.
21: Well, don't tell me he believed it.
20: He went up north to investigate. Traveled thousands of miles over desolate country just 3 years ago this week.
21: And what happened to him?
20: Nobody knows. That's why we sent Ray Martin, one of our reporters, up there after him. And old Professor Peters.
21: Peters? The museum man? Oh, say, I know him well. Well, did Martin report anything?
20: Not a word in the last month. Both Ray Martin and Professor Peters seem to have vanished in thin air, just like Alonzo Cragg did.
21: You don't mean it.
20: Well, that's why you're going after them, Kent. You're going to look for Peters and Martin, and if humanly possible, you're going to find out what happened to Alonzo Cragg. City room, White. Who? Who? Why, yes, yes, certainly I know her. Send her upstairs. Tell the boy to bring her in when she gets here. Say, that's mighty queer. Almost uncanny. You'd never guess in a million years who's coming up.
21: All right, Mr. White, who is it?
20: Miss Paula Cragg, Alonzo Cragg's twin sister.
21: His sister? What does she want?
20: Well, that's what I'd like to know myself. You certainly can't have heard about Peters and Martin disappearing.
21: Well, while we're waiting, what about them? What makes you think they're missing?
20: Kent, they were supposed to keep in touch by shortwave radio with the base at Port Ormond. They did for a while. 4 weeks ago, the radio went dead.
21: Oh, well, that might not prove anything, Mr. White.
20: On the other hand, it might prove a good deal. Because yesterday, I received an important message.
21: What was that?
20: Our man at Port Ormond telegraphed it down. It's common gossip among the Indians at the trading post that Martin and Peters have been lost.
21: Lost? Well, how would Indians know that?
20: Don't ask me, Kent. Apparently, they do know something, and they won't tell. Come in. Oh, hello. Hello there, Miss Cragg.
5: Oh, Mr. White. I hope I'm not bothering you. They said to come right in.
20: Why, certainly, by all means. Oh, may I present Mr. Kent? Mr. Clark Kent? Miss Paula Cragg.
21: How do you do?
5: How do you do?
20: It's a funny thing you picked out today to come in, Miss Cragg. Kent's on his way to Port Ormond in the north.
5: Mr. White, something's happened, and I don't know what to make of it.
20: Why, what is it?
5: You remember about the rings. I think I told you about them.
20: Well, you might tell Kent.
5: Mr. Kent, Alonzo and I were twins. When we were graduated from school, my father gave us both identical rings, carrying his initial and our mother's initial in a sort of seal on the back.
20: And the point is, Kent, that Captain Cragg always wore his, and Miss Cragg always wore hers. That is, she did until Ray Martin went north.
5: Exactly, Mr. White.
1: When you sent your searching expedition north to find my brother, I gave Mr. Martin my ring to take with him. You see, I thought it might help him identify Alonzo.
21: I understand, Miss Craig. But you said something peculiar happened.
1: Yes, very peculiar. This morning, I received a small package in the mail. And when I opened it, well, look.
20: What? Why, that's one of the rings.
21: Oh, Miss Craig, who sent you that?
1: Mr. Kent, it came down from Port Ormond by air. My brother's old navigator, Captain Walters, wrote that he bought it from an Indian. It's my brother's ring.
21: Why, that's amazing.
20: Great heavens. All the time. Look, I never noticed it. Kent, your train leaves in 20 minutes.
21: My train? Oh, yes, it slipped my mind.
20: Miss Craig, I'm going to be terribly rude now, but I'll make him in some other time.
1: Well, Mr. White, I don't understand.
20: Well, now look here. Kent has only 20 minutes to catch his train. Leave Captain Waller's letter in the ring here, and Kent will take the ring north with him. I'll call you once I get my bearings.
1: Oh, of course, Mr. White. I hope I haven't upset you.
20: Oh, fine. You're a real soldier, Miss Craig, a real soldier. And don't worry. I'll call you in a day or two.
1: All right. Goodbye, Mr. Kent, and good luck.
21: Goodbye, Miss Craig, and we'll find your brother for you.
20: Thank heavens. Kent, we'd better work fast.
21: I'll say so. Mr. White, I can't possibly catch a train in 20 minutes.
20: Oh, forget it. I have to get her out. Now, Kent, look here. Look at this ring.
21: Well, what about it?
20: She hasn't heard about Martin and Peters being lost. She took it for granted that this was her brother's ring, that somehow it had come back from Alonzo Craig.
21: Well, what's the letter say?
20: Oh, forget the letter. Wallace thought the same thing, and they're both wrong.
21: Mr. White, what do you mean?
20: Kent, this isn't Alonzo Craig's ring.
21: What?
20: They're supposed to be identical, but they're not. I can tell by this scratch on the inside of the band here. See? I put that scratch there myself before Ray Martin took the ring.
21: Great Scott! You're not saying...
20: Kent, I am. This is the ring Paula Craig gave to Ray Martin. Now then, what's happened to Martin and Peters? And how under heaven did this ring get back to Port Ormond and into Captain Walter's hands?
4: Telegram, Mr. White.
20: Here, give it here. Kent, this is from Captain Walters, Ike Walters, up at Port Ormond.
21: Yes?
20: He was the one who took Alonzo Craig to Ellesmere Land. I told him you were coming.
21: What's he say?
20: Urge your man to use all speed. Time may be important. May know more when he gets here. Walters. Kent, what's going on up there?
21: Mr. White, I don't know. But I'm going to find out. Say, maybe I can catch that train after all.

0: To find out. Say, maybe I can catch that train after all.
1: But Superman has no need of trains or of airplanes either when time is important. Speeding through the upper air, red cape streaming in the wind, the Man of Steel soars over the Great Lakes, northward to Hudson Bay, and northward again to the tiny settlement of Fort Ormond. And presently, on the deck of an icebreaker, buffeting her way through the fog and ice, Clark Kent, reporter, talks with the ship's master, Captain Walters.
0: Any idea where we are, Captain Walters? Mighty heavy fog out there.
2: Getting up there, Mr. Kent. Any time now, we'll be hitting right into Ellesmere Land. And when we get there, we take the dog sled.
0: Oh, plenty cold, all right. Say, don't you ever use your foghorn?
2: Not up here. Except now and again to tell if we're close to an iceberg. Sometimes the sound will bounce off.
0: Icebergs around here?
2: Oh, sure up. Mighty lucky if we don't run right into one. Didn't hear no echo that time.
0: Look here, Captain. Down at dinner, you started to tell me about Alonzo Cragg. What's all the mystery about?
2: Nobody knows, Mr. Kent. All of a sudden, he just up and lit out with only an engine sled driver.
0: But why? Why would he do a thing like that?
2: Well, some of the men in his expedition said he heard about the Luck of the North, so he set out to find it.
0: The Luck of the North?
2: Yep.
0: What's that?
2: That's a treasure, Mr. Kent. Or that's what they say it is. Millions and millions of dollars, gold and precious stones. Land knows what not.
0: What? Up here?
2: Now, don't ask me if it's true. Don't ask me how it got here, if it is true. All I know is what they tell me.
0: But where is it? Who owns it?
2: Well, they say the Indians owned it. Some say it was always here, and some say it come from pirates and such a couple hundred years ago.
0: Do you believe it yourself?
2: Mr. Kent, I declare I don't know. I've seen some mighty queer things up here in the north. Hey, ain't it getting some colder all of a sudden?
0: Oh, I'd say so. Going through me like a knife. Yeah, the fog's thicker, too. Say, look here, Captain.
2: Yeah?
0: What about these Indians you were talking about?
2: Well, nobody knows much about them neither, Mr. Kent. They keep to themselves, and their old witch doctor backs them up. If you ask me, Alonzo Cragg went after the Luck to the North, and the Indians went after Cragg.
0: All right, but what about Ray Martin and Professor Peters? Oh, and by the way, you never did tell me how you happened to find that ring.
2: Now, listen. You hear that echo? That means there's a berg right close by.
0: Yeah?
3: Iceberg! Iceberg dead ahead!
2: Astern! Full speed astern! Hey, look. Off the starboard beam. Coming through the fog. Iceberg's closing in on us.
0: Captain Walters, what'll we do? Look! Look!
2: I see it. I ain't blind. There ain't nothing we can do. Hey, look out! See where you are now, Kent. I gotta work fast here. Hold her off! Put your helm down high!
4: There, he's gone. They'll never see me in the fog. Great heavens, those bergs are all around us. I think it's time Superman went to work. Up! Up! Out! And away! Look at those bergs. They're bigger than mountains. Thousands of tons of solid ice. They're all around the ship. If I can't do something fast, she hasn't got a chance. Down, down, right into the water. Now then, got to shove this one out of the way. Force a passage for the boat. Good thing they can't see me in the fog.
5: Now,
4: no. No good. Not quick enough. The ice is closing in. It's crushing the boat.
1: Sudden crushing danger in the Arctic ice field. Can Superman force a path for the tiny vessel, or has he met his match in the towering ice peaks of the northern seas? Tune in next time and follow the story. And remember, be sure to tune in the next thrilling installment of the amazing transcription feature, Superman.
6: Up in the sky, look! It's a bird!
7: It's a plane!
6: It's Superman!
1: Superman is a copyrighted feature appearing in Action Comics magazine.
8: Yo-ho, yo-ho, brushless or lather, voice whichever you've the notion.

0: I'm crunching my polo, dear Liza, dear Liza. I'm crunching my polo, dear Liza, crunching.
1: The nicest thing about the mint with the hole is that it's smooth and never crumbles. You can eat polo without other people hearing. Try sucking them, dear Henry.
0: I can't. I've already crunched them all.
2: I came across Mr. Kipling in the meadow by the church. If I've painted that spire once, he said, I've painted it a dozen times. He offered me an apple pie. An artist needs inspiration, he explained. Golden shortcrust pastry, delicious apple filling, and just the right amount of sugar sprinkled on top. But then, when it comes to the little details, Mr. Kipling does have an exceedingly good eye.
3: Yes, it's for you. It's your dinner. It's called Cupboard Love. Cupboard Love's different. Comes in a packet, not a tin. See this foil pouch? Keeps it moist and squeezy. That's right. It's a new kind of cat food. Moist. It's good for you. Like it?
4: New Cupboard Love. What the well-cared-for cat has for dinner.

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2: Once upon a time there was an engineer.
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6: Spy Catcher. A series of true stories of the unceasing search for enemy spies in water. Based on the memoirs of Lieutenant Colonel Oreste Pinto of the Allied Counterintelligence Service. This week's story is entitled The Absent Friend. The part of Colonel Pinto is played by Bernard Argent.
7: In the autumn of 1944, the Arnhem disaster had slowed the Allied advance, and northeast Holland was still in German hands. It was certain now that the war would last through another winter, and hundreds of young men, mostly members of resistance groups, were breaking through the German lines to join the Allies. We call them line runners. And as they came through the lines as many as 60 a night, they were funneled to my headquarters, the Dutch counterintelligence mission at Eindhoven. As with the refugees and escapers to Britain, there was always the danger of spies being filtered through. And the nearer the front line, the greater the danger. German intelligence was now desperate for information, and every line runner, whatever his claim to loyalty, had to be searched and screamed. As always, we began in the long common room of my headquarters by making a thorough examination of their personal belongings. Suspicion fell on a great number of spies because some item among their belongings aroused our interest and couldn't be satisfactorily explained.
8: Snap.
7: What did you say, Captain?
8: I said snap, sir. How many have you found?
7: 15.
8: Well, I found 20 in my lot, sir. 20, 25 gilden notes, all crisp and clean.
7: I have 15 all crisp and clean. And they're in numerical sequence, too. Who owns your lot?
8: His name is Backhouse Flint.
7: Double-barreled and well off. Mine belong to, Fender R. I'll deal with both cases.
8: Right, sir.
7: How many line runners came through this morning?
8: About 40 of them, sir. They're from the province of Utrecht.
7: Seen any of them?
8: Yes, sir. I was there when they were searched.
7: Well, there may be some simple explanation for all this money, but I'd like to speak to someone we know we can trust before I deal with the owners.
8: I'd suggest Van Velsen, sir. He's one of the resistance leaders from Zeist. He brought his own group through last night.
7: I'll see him first.
8: Right, sir.
7: And keep your eye on this stuff.
8: Very good, sir.
7: Well, come in. Sit down, please. Full name, please?
9: Peter Van Velsen.
7: Where do you come from?
9: Zeist, sir, in the province of Utrecht.
7: Occupation?
9: Garage owner, a local carrier.
7: When did you leave Zeist?
9: 4 days ago.
7: Why did you leave?
9: Our town is in the front line now, sir. We did what we could and came through the line.
7: We?
9: My group, sir. I'm a leader of the resistance from Zeist.
7: You brought your group through the German line?
9: Yes, sir.
7: Did you have any trouble?
9: No, sir. We know the area well, and we crossed at night.
7: Did you see many Germans?
9: Yes. On the road, sir.
7: Defense positions?
9: No, sir. Only at the bridges. They're moving north on the roads.
7: Did you meet up with any other resistance groups, line running?
9: Not until Het Hogenbos. And we met up with two groups from Amersfoort.
7: You knew them?
9: Some of them, sir. The leaders and the couriers. We traveled with them to this camp.
7: About 40 of you arrived at the camp this morning. Do you know many of them?
9: Most of them, sir. They're resistance men.
7: Do you know the men from the area of Aimnes?
9: Some of them, sir.
7: Backhoist Flint?
10: No, sir.
7: Thunder R?
10: No, sir.
7: Do you know such names?
9: No, sir, but that doesn't mean very much. Perhaps one of the others would...
7: How many in this morning's group do you know? Or rather, how many are not known to you?
9: Seven or eight. But as I say, that doesn't mean very much.
7: But you're known to most of them?
9: Yes, sir.
7: Well, now that you're through the line, what do you intend to do?
9: The young ones want to join the army, sir. Princess Irena Brigade. But I don't think they'll be much use to, sir. They need feeling. There hasn't been enough food in months. They haven't the stamina left for soldiering. By the time they've been rested and made fighting fit, the war will be over.
7: I hope so. And you?
9: Anything you say, sir. I'm a good mechanic and I can drive a vehicle. But I would like to go back to my garage when Zeist has been liberated.
7: I'll see that you do. Well, that's all for the moment. I'll see the rest of your group later.
9: Thank you, sir.
11: This way, please.
7: Well, Corporal, is Backhoist Flint there?
11: Yes, sir.
7: Right, send him in.
11: Backhoist Flint?
7: Come in. Sit down, please. Name?
12: And Backhoist Flint, sir.
7: Occupation?
12: Farmer.
7: Age?
12: 37.
7: Religion?
12: Protestant.
7: Married?
12: No, sir.
7: Where are you from? Well, where do you farm?
12: In the province of Utrecht, sir. Near Amnes. About 4 miles from Amnes.
7: Large farm?
12: Oh, no, sir. 30 acres.
7: When did you leave your farm?
12: 3 days ago. Tuesday morning, sir.
7: Why did you leave your farm?
12: Well, the war, sir. I've gone to enlist in the Dutch army.
7: Utrecht is still occupied. Where did you pass through the German lines?
12: The Viking, sir.
7: Did you have any trouble? Is the line thinly held there?
12: Well, it must be, sir. I had no trouble.
7: Did you see any German units in defensive position?
12: I saw Germans on the road, sir, north of the river. But they were not in defense positions, just moving on the road.
7: Did you see any defense position?
12: No. Just my farm, sir. My farmhouse and the barns were taken over by the Germans on Tuesday morning. That's why I ran off.
7: Which German unit took your farm, you know?
12: I don't know, sir. But it's artillery. 3 large guns and, about 30 men. But I don't know which unit. And they drove in before I was awake, started digging places for guns and searching my buildings. So I ran off.
7: I see. Tell me, why were you carrying so much money with you?
12: Well, it's my life savings, sir.
7: Well, the Germans come before you're awake. They begin to search your buildings. Very rightly, you take your life savings and you run off.
12: Yes, sir.
7: But you can't have been saving for very long, can you?
12: What do you mean, sir?
7: Well, the notes are all so new and clean.
12: Oh, but I took good care of them, sir. You see, it's all I have. They're in my wallet.
7: Well, that's not what I mean. You're a small farmer. This is your life savings. Yet all the notes are new and clean, and they're also in numerical order. How could that happen?
12: I didn't keep my savings under the mattress, if that's what you think, sir. I'm not that sort of man. I know what they say about small farmers, but, well, I'm honest. Before the war, I was doing very well. I banked my money.
7: Go on.
12: Well, when the Germans came to my farm, I told them I had some business in town.
7: Where?
12: Amos.
7: The Germans are still in Amos. Are the banks open for business?
12: Oh, yes, sir. I drew all my savings from the bank that morning and ran off and came here.
7: How did you travel?
12: Well, the Germans wouldn't let me take my cart, sir. I traveled on foot.
7: Alone?
12: Yes, sir.
7: Didn't you travel with the resistance group?
12: No, sir. But I helped the resistance. I worked with them.
7: Well, there are resistance men here from your province, some of them from Amiens. Why didn't you travel with them?
12: Well, I didn't know about that, sir. I wasn't in a group. I worked on my own and did what I could to help.
7: What kind of help?
12: Supplying food, sir. Well, they always came to a farmer for food. And if someone was to be hidden, I helped. I once hid an English airman for 3 weeks.
7: Oh? What was his name?
12: Well, I didn't know that, sir. But he was young. I think he was a fighter pilot.
7: What happened to him?
12: Unfortunately, I don't know, sir. One night, 2 men of the resistance came and took him away. I just did my bit, which was hiding him on the farm.
7: And when the resistance men left Amnes, they didn't tell you?
12: No, sir. My farm's some miles away. when the Germans took my farm, I just drew my savings and left.
7: What other work did you do for the resistance?
12: Well, mostly on the railway line, sir. The line from Amsterdam to Arnhem runs near my farm.
7: Mm-hmm. What did you do?
12: Oh, nothing really important, sir. That night, when it was dark, I'd go down to the railway line. And if there were no guards about, I'd loosen two or three sleepers and try to derail the next train.
7: Did you succeed? Did you ever derail a train?
12: Yes, once, sir. A small goods train. I did this on the embankment, sir, and it went over the edge.
7: Good. And the other time?
12: Well, it sometimes caused delays. They would find the damaged place and have to repair the line. Oh, and I supplied the resistance with food, sir, when I could. And sometimes they had meetings at my farm. And sometimes I hid them there at night.
7: Can you tell me their names?
12: No, sir.
7: Why not?
12: Well, they were Utrecht men, sir. We never asked names. It was safer. What you don't know, you can't tell, can you?
7: But you know them by sight.
12: Oh, yes, sir.
7: You came to Eindhoven today with about 40 other line runners. Many of them from Utrecht, some of them from Ames. Do you know any of them?
12: No, sir. There are none there that I work with.
7: Are you sure? None that you know?
12: No, sir.
7: Thank you. Now, that'll be all for the moment.
12: Thank you, sir. Can I have my money, sir?
7: Not yet. Look after Mr. Backhoist, Flint, and send in Van der Aar.
13: Sir? Van der Aar?
7: Come in. Sit down, please.
14: Thank you, sir.
7: Cigarette?
14: Oh, thank you, sir. They are not easy to get under German occupation.
7: Thank you. Name?
14: Van der Aar, sir.
7: Age?
14: 35, sir.
7: Religion?
14: Protestant.
7: Where do you live?
14: A village near Emnes, sir.
7: You married?
14: Yes, sir.
7: Names and ages of your family?
14: My wife is Maria, sir. She is aged 33. My son is Jan, aged 8. And my daughter is little Maria, aged 6.
7: Mm-hmm. Occupation?
14: I was a clerk, sir, in the grain store in my village.
7: When did you leave your village?
14: 4 days ago, sir.
7: Why did you leave?
14: The war, sir. I talked about it with my wife, and I came here to join the Princess Irena Brigade.
7: As you know, it may only be a matter of some weeks until we liberate the north of Holland.
14: Yes, sir.
7: So, do you think it was wise to leave your family at this late time and to risk your life coming through the German line?
14: Well, you see, sir, a man of my age must do something for his country. I was a clerk in a little village. I've done little enough. And I talked about this to my wife, sir. I told her that it would all be over soon. And so I've come to join the Princess Irena. I know it is late, sir, but I want to help in the liberation of my country. Then I will return to my village.
7: Yeah. Now, you say you've done little enough. What little have you done?
14: What little I could do, sir.
7: For the resistance?
14: Yes, sir.
7: There was a resistance group near you at Ames. Did you know them?
14: Oh, yes, sir. I helped them.
7: In what way?
14: Well, you see, sir, my house is near the railway, and I would sit at my window and count the German trains that passed and make notes about them. How many ammunition trains, how many wagons, how many troop trains, and pass this on to my leader. As you see, sir, it wasn't very brave and it wasn't very dangerous, but they said it was important.
7: Do you know the names of the resistance leaders in your area?
14: Yes, sir. They're good men. Heroes.
7: Can you name them for me?
14: Yes, sir. Baron den Heysen, he is a great patriot.
7: Mm-hmm.
14: And Bebeck, Sanders, Flex, Skoit, Roloffs. Brave leader, sir.
7: Yeah. Now, you say you've been watching the German train movement. Do you know what happened to this information that you passed on? What use was made of it?
14: No, I don't know, sir. I suppose my leader passed it on to other groups further down the railway line, and it may have been used there, but I don't know. I was only a clerk, and they used me as a clerk.
7: Who did you say your leaders were?
14: Baron den Heysen, sir, and Der Beck, and Sanders, and Skoit, and Roloffs.
7: Hmm. So you finished with being a clerk, although a useful one, left your family behind, and came to enlist in the Princess Irena Brigade.
14: Yes, sir. Why did you bring so much money with you?
7: Sir? This money. You were only a clerk. You were leaving your family to fend for themselves. Did you feel that you had to bring so much money?
14: Oh, no, sir. I didn't deprive my family of it.
7: Didn't you? They're brand new notes, crisp and clean.
14: Well, I'll tell you about that, sir. I took them. I suppose you might call it stealing, sir, but I don't. I just took them.
7: From whom?
14: A butcher in our village, sir. A collaborator. When I made up my mind to leave and said goodbye to my wife, I wasn't going to let him get away with it. He's been playing along with the Germans all the time. When we were starving, his shop always had plenty of meat, but at prices only traitors could afford. Well, now it was my turn. I left home late that night, sir, and I knew what I was doing. I broke into his place in the early morning, and I took what was there.
7: Which morning?
14: Early on Tuesday morning, sir. But it wasn't stealing.
7: Did someone help you to break in?
14: No, sir.
7: I need to ask you a question. I want you to consider it very carefully before answering. And then answer me with the truth.
14: Yes, sir.
7: Did someone else help you to do this? And did you share the money with him?
14: There is no need to think carefully, sir. I was on my own. I kept what I took. And that's why it may seem a lot for a clerk to have.
7: All right. Now, you came to this post today with other line runners, about 40 of them.
14: Yes, sir.
7: Do you know any of them?
14: No, sir.
7: Many of them are from your province of Utrecht. Some of them are from Aimless. Do you know any of them?
14: No, sir.
7: I don't mean do you know them by name. Do you know any of them by sight? Do you know their faces?
14: Well, some of them I may have seen before, sir. I seem to know some of the faces, but I don't know their names.
7: Is there any one of them that you know well?
14: No, sir.
7: Any one of them that you've met recently?
14: No, sir.
7: Any one of them that you've had dealings with?
14: No, sir.
7: Who were the leaders you said you knew?
14: Well, I knew them only by name, sir, by reputation. Everyone does.
7: What were their names?
14: Baron den Heisen. Everyone has heard of him, sir. Der Beck, Sanders, Skoit, Roloffs.
7: Thank you, Mr. van der Aar. That will be all for the moment. I dismissed van der Aar and sent for my assistant, Captain Lager. Both men had told reasonable stories and had accounted for their possession of the money, but there were now two points still to be explained.
15: You want me, sir?
7: Yes, sir. Come in, Captain.
15: Any luck, sir?
7: Yes, I've seen both the men, and their stories are quite good. This, it would seem, is the life savings of Mr. Backhoist Flint, an old farmer. He farmed near the town of Aimless. He drew it from the bank at Aimless 4 days ago when he ran off to join us. Hence, the notes are clean and in numerical order.
15: I see.
7: Now, this is the property of Mr. van der Aar, clerk in a grain store in a village near Aimless. He also left 4 days ago. He's not so wealthy as a farmer, and he confesses that he took the money. He stole it in order to finance his journey from a collaborator, a local butcher. Just have a look at them.
15: Right, sir.
7: You notice that not only is each batch in numerical order, but the serial numbers of both lots of notes run in one unbroken sequence.
15: Hmm.
7: As though they've been drawn from a bank at the same time.
15: That's interesting.
7: Yes, but it isn't necessarily strange. The farmer drew that lot and ran off to join us. The local butcher drew that other lot and was robbed. But it is strange that both lots turn up at this post at the same time.
15: Well, a lot of men arrived from that area today, sir. The resistance men say the Germans are digging in there and the lads are getting out. They all came here.
7: Yes, I know. I was thinking of that. And this pair are the only two in the batch who don't know any of the others. I was wondering which German officer was financing his spies from a batch of brand new banknotes. Let me have another look at them. Thank you. That's strange.
15: Hmm. Do the two men know each other, sir?
7: No, they insist they don't.
15: Well, if their stories are true, sir, the money is accounted for.
7: Life savings, and the fifth.
15: Could be, sir.
7: Let's take point number two. I asked Van der Aar to name the resistance leaders in the north, and he named them as follows. Baron den Heysen, Herbeck, Fleck, Saunders, Skoit, Roloff.
15: Fleck, sir? That's strange.
7: Isn't it? Later I asked him to repeat the name, and he omitted Fleck. At the end of the interview, I asked him again, and he omitted Fleck.
15: What made him do that?
7: I'm going to find out. I want you to take back Hoist Flint to the observation room. When he's safely there, I want Van der Aar taken to the adjoining room and kept there under guard until I arrive.
15: Do you think they do know each other, sir?
7: I'm going to try to prove it. Now, what I want you to do is this. It was a simple plan, and I thought it might save us a great deal of trouble. While Captain Lagos was setting the trap, I went to the little room where Van der Aar, the clerk, was under guard. Hello, Mr. Van der Aar.
16: Yes, sir?
7: I was thinking about your resistance work, and I wonder if you would agree to help me.
16: If I can, sir. What do you want me to do?
7: One of the men who arrived this morning, we think he's not a genuine resistance man.
16: I told you, sir, I don't know any of them, not any that I saw.
7: No, but your experience can help. Come over here. There's a peephole here, and there's a man sitting in the room next door. Just look through the peephole and tell me if you recognize him. His name is Backhoist Flint, and he lived quite near you. Go on.
16: All right, sir. No, I don't know him.
7: Can you see him quite clearly?
16: Yes, sir. I don't recognize him. Is he from my district?
7: Well, he says he is. You've never seen him before?
16: I saw him this morning when I arrived. But not before that.
7: 50. Well, I tell you what. Let's go into that room together, and I'll ask him a few questions about the resistance. I want you to listen to his answers, and afterwards you can tell me if you think he's genuine.
16: All right, sir.

0: Back West Flint.
1: Yes, sir.
0: This is a friend of mine, Mr. Pander R. He lived near you at Amos. I want him to hear your story. Please sit down.
1: Yes, sir.
0: Now, this railway that you claim to have done sabotage on, where was it?
1: It was near my farm, sir. It's the line from Amsterdam to Arnhem.
0: This is the one you watched from your window, Mr. Pander R?
1: Yes, sir.
0: All right, back, West Flint. Let's hear the story of the railway.
1: It runs near my farm, sir. And I would go down there at night. Not very often. I told you that, sir. It was only when it was dark, and there were no Germans. I had a crowbar hidden near the embankment, a large one. And when I had a chance, I would loosen some of the sleepers.
0: You say you derailed a train?
1: Yes, sir, but it was not important. I told you that.
0: Go on.
1: I loosened some sleepers, and then I waited until it was dark.
2: Charge! Halt! When you're fixed, up!
1: Sir!
0: Oh. You are flexed. It's a pity your friend Vander R here. Let's slip that name. It's on our list of collaborators.
1: We are not friends.
2: I tell you, I have never seen this man before.
0: But he is Flex, the collaborator. And if you are not friends, can either of you explain this? Do you have the money, Captain?
3: Yes, sir.
0: Thank you. You two men really should have compared notes before you came to spy. And I mean these notes. Whoever paid you to come to spy was very careless with your lives. He paid you from the same bundle of new notes. Didn't he? And he paid you the wrong way around. I'll explain. He must have paid you, Backhoist Flint. Or do I call you Flex? He must have paid you first with this batch of notes and told you to say, if questioned by someone like me, that you drew them from the bank at Aimless on Tuesday morning. And then he paid you, Pander R, and told you to say, if questioned, that you stole the money from the shop of the collaborator on Monday night, or early Tuesday morning. How careless of him. Early on Tuesday morning, when it was still dark, as you said, the bank wouldn't be open. And Backhoist Flint had not yet drawn his so-called life savings. So how could you have stolen this higher sequence of numbers? Tell me, who was this careless German who paid you the wrong way round? He let you both down? I think you ought to tell me his name. Pander R and Flex, alias Backhoist Flint, were sent back to base for trial. The war moved on, and I never heard what happened. It should have been a heavy sentence, for they both tried to sell their country for £100 in clean, crisp notes.

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14: Now, with John Dana, starred as the famous Inspector Peter Black of Scotland Yard, Wrigley's Spearmint Gum brings you tonight's story, Pursuit in the North Sea.

0: The day was warm, as London days in July can be. Behind the bars, assorted animals gazed out at the humans, and in turn, the assorted humans stared back at the animals. It was Sunday in Regent's Park, at the zoo. Muffin and I had gone there with 40 other plainclothes policemen and women. It was not, however, a Scotland Yard picnic. We were after more dangerous prey than leopards, tigers, or cobras.
1: Funny thing about monkeys, sir. Look at that one.
2: Yeah, his face is rather familiar.
1: I hate to say it, sir, but I hope the commissioner never comes down here.
2: Moffat, you have no respect for your superior.
1: Sorry, sir.
2: Come along.
1: There's another vendor, sir.
2: Yes, all right. Can't take any chances. I say there. Ice cream?
3: Sorry, sir. All out.
2: Just a moment. 1 o'clock on Sunday afternoon, and you've sold out.
3: That's right. Just going back for some more.
2: You're pulling my leg. You must have one stick left.
3: Struth, I haven't.
2: Will you open the cabinet, please?
3: Look here. Who do you think you are ordering me about?
1: Scotland Yard, young fellow, my lad. Do as you're told.
3: Scotland Yard? Why, I'm off.
4: No, you don't. Come here.
2: Now then, let's see what you've got in there.
3: Poor blimey. How'd that get in there? What is it?
2: That, my young friend, is a case of American-made nylon stockings. Brought into England in violation of the customs law and worth, I should imagine, about £500 in the black market.
3: Fancy that.
2: The question is, how did it get in your ice cream cart?
3: Well, I haven't the slightest.
1: You may remember when we get into the yard, sir.
3: You can't arrest me.
2: We're not arresting you. We're taking you down for questioning. Manacles, Moffat?
1: Right, sir.
3: No, I don't want to go to prison. My poor old mother. And my brother.
2: Where did you get them?
3: A chap behind the reptile cage came up with a cart. Bought all my ice cream. Put this in mine and he gave me a shilling.
2: And what were you to do with it?
3: Take it out to a chap by the gate. He's got a van.
2: Moffat, get some of the men. I want that van.
1: Right, sir.

0: We were too late. The van had gone. For at least the 10th time, the quarry had eluded the trap, and we were left with a 16-year-old boy and a case of contraband nylon stockings. It was a minute incident in a tremendous exercise which had become one of the greatest threats to Britain's economy, the age-old industry of smuggling. The British limitation on import made England a perfect target for these activities. At 9 o'clock on Monday morning, I was called into the office of the Home Secretary.
1: I'm disappointed, Black. I must say that I'm extremely disappointed. The Prime Minister takes a very serious view of the situation. Something's got to be done. Something simply must be done.
0: Well, I can't defend my position, sir, but I hope you understand what we're up against. Now, we know that there's one big gang. But there are also a dozen, perhaps 100 subsidiary gangs, possibly under the same leadership, possibly not, and we don't know who they are. French, Spanish, English, Americans. They use fast planes piloted by ex-combat pilots, both RAF and American Air Force. They use 45-knot Thornycroft torpedo boats to bring the goods in, candidly, sir. The Scotland Yard is not equipped to stop them.
1: What about yesterday?
0: At the zoo, sir? We were informed something was going to happen, a transfer of contraband, an extremely small part of the entire problem. Unfortunately, there, as everywhere, they were as well informed as were we. Somehow, they always know when we're going to make a raid.
1: What about the boy?
0: After getting a worthless description of the man who gave him the goods, we let him go. Oh, he's being followed, but I think it's a case of a boy earning a spare shilling.
1: In other words, Black, we've made no progress whatsoever.
0: Following our present pursuits, no. To stop them, if we can, we shall need the cooperation of every nation on the continent and in the Americas.
1: Then get it?
0: All right, sir. I shall. I have one request.
1: Well?
0: Carte blanche.
1: What do you mean?
0: You've assigned me the problem, sir. Therefore, none of my methods will be questioned.
1: Very well.
0: I shall want a squadron of Royal Air Force planes at my disposal, and a destroyer for patrol.
1: What? Planes? A destroyer? Impossible.
0: They're using Spitfires, P-38s, torpedo boats.
1: But it would cost us thousands, Black.
0: Smuggling costs us hundreds of millions of pounds a year.
1: Give me a ring this afternoon. I'll see what I can do.
0: That afternoon, I received my planes and my destroyer. They were assigned to immediate patrol duty, both in the Channel and the Irish Sea. The ensuing week was devoted to arranging a conference in Amsterdam between police officials from 37 countries. For our plan to succeed, we needed the utmost in international cooperation. It was 2 days after the parley that our cooperative plans began to bear fruit. Yes? Yes, Sergeant. Oh, splendid. Put them through, will you? You're Inspector Black Tallinahar. What are you doing, Captain Stenser? Go, go. Oh, bara, tak. Yeah? Aha, Frastavanger. They're good, Merkele. Bravo, bravo, Captain. They're in good begynnel, sir. Mange tak, Captain Stenser. You da? Ja, farvel. The first report of success had come from Stavanger, Norway. An unlicensed aircraft carrying a cargo of American cigarettes and whiskey had been apprehended. The crew, by their own admission, had been bound for England. But they would not, however, divulge the names of their employers. With this international cooperation during the month of June, a number of smuggling attempts were halted. In Portugal, West Germany, Spain, and even Italy, 3 aircraft were confiscated in Northern Ireland. But at best, these were scattered victories. Our prisoners were little men. The big man was still at large. On July 16th, men of the special branch arrested a London postman who was brought to my office.
2: Hello, Black.
0: Oh, Phillips. Nice to see you again.
2: I should like you to meet Mr. Edgar Thwaite, a loyal servant of the Crown. I'm sure that he wants to tell you about his novel method of delivering black market produce.
0: Sit down, Thwaite. What have you to say for yourself?
3: What do you expect me to say?
0: Oh. From whom do you receive the goods?
3: I don't know.
0: Come now, come.
3: I don't. I make my letter delivery same as always. And the packages that's got the stuff are special marked. I take them home and wait till I get a telephone call. Then I deliver the packages where I'm told.
0: You say that the packages are specially marked?
3: That's right. They put in my bin before I get to the post office.
0: And you have no idea who puts them there?
3: No.
0: Who contacted you in the first place to do this job?
3: It wasn't me. It was my wife.
0: Your wife?
3: She was walking along the road. A man came up and asked her if she wanted some nylon stockings. She said yes. And he said that she could get as many as she wanted if I would work for him.
0: And this man knew that you were a postman?
3: I suppose so. Edie and I had a talk, and I decided to do it. The man called that night, and I said, okay. That's how it started.
2: Frighteningly simple, isn't it, Black?
0: Are there others in the post office engaged in this activity?
3: I don't know. I don't care.
0: Wait outside, please. Well, it's a little more. You chaps better get to work on the post offices.
2: Like otterheads, Black. Feel sorry, though, for that little chap. A few more years and he'd have had his pension.
0: You must have known that when he took the chance. We're going to stop him and others like him.
2: That's why I like you, Black.
0: Hmm?
2: You're so earnest when you're working.
0: Oh. Yes, I suppose I am, but, you know, I've been a policeman for so long, it's rather a difficult habit to break.
4: The investigation of the post office department netted us 15 more arrests, and we began to feel that although each arrest in itself was minor, the results when totaled were surely making the distribution of contraband increasingly difficult. It was tedious and frustrating work, for these peddlers were little people, but we knew that by checking the distributors, we could eventually destroy the overseas source organization. On July 19th at 5 o'clock, I received word from Calais that my associates with the French police had seen a torpedo boat putting to sea, but due to the heavy overcast, had been unable to maintain contact. Our destroyer, somewhere in mid-channel, was notified of this development.
5: The destroyer's equipped with radar, sir. They might get them.
0: We better not wireless Captain Newton. Tell him I'm leaving immediately in an observation aircraft and we keep in contact with him.
5: Very good, sir.
0: You hold on here, will you, Moffat? I shan't be long.
5: Right, sir.

0: Lovely old buses, these Hudsons. I used to fly them over the North Sea.
1: Thought they'd buried them all.
0: British economy, old bean. British economy.
1: There's not too much light left.
0: I know. We shall be able to spot them. A boat like that will leave quite a wake.
1: Where is that destroyer?
0: Want to break radio silence? Try to reach them?
1: No, better not.
0: Hello?
1: Huh? You see something?
0: Down there. See?
1: Yes. It's hard to tell, though.
0: All serene. We'll have a look.

0: everything all right, old boy?
1: Yes, splendid, thanks. My ears, you know. It happens in lifts, too.
0: Oh. I'm taking her into the wind. Give us a better chance to have a long look at her.
2: Torpedo boat, all right. Thornycroft, MPT. Swing around again, will you?
0: Getting dark. If you're sure, better give our position to the destroyer.
2: Righto.
0: Transmitter takes a moment to warm up. She's an odd one, all right. No flag. Can't see.

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0: Lieutenant Tunney was able to land the aircraft on the surface of the water, but the Hudson began to settle almost immediately after she struck.
1: We've only got a minute or two before she goes down. Are you all right, Black?
0: We wrestled out of the seats, and I felt a moment's panic when I thought I was entangled in the straps of the cumbersome parachute.
1: Here, I'll give you a hand with it. All right now, the door, come on!
0: The floor of the plane began to tilt as we crawled upward toward the door.
1: We'll have a go at it. Together now! Blasted things jammed! Try again!
2: Once more now.
0: We smashed at it again and again.
1: It moved a bit! Once more now!
0: Then the incredible relief as it gave and allowed us escape into the black and turbulent haven of the North Sea.
1: What's the wind?
3: Boat! Coming this way!
1: What?
3: Swim this way! Lieutenant! Lieutenant Tunney!
4: Ahoy! Got a line here! Can you catch it?
3: Got it! Oh, wait! Wait, the other man!
4: Hold fast!
3: There's another man!
5: Can you get aboard with the line, or do you want a ladder?
3: No. I can manage. Here,
5: take my hand.
0: There's another man in there. The current must have carried him off.
5: Sorry. Half throttle. Keep your eyes open for that destroyer.
0: You've got to find him. Use a searchlight.
5: Can't do it. The destroyer.
0: Then give me your raft and let me go after him.
6: I'll get it ready, sir.
5: Sorry about this, but it's your own fault.
0: But you leave him to drown?
5: Nothing personal, you understand? Oh. But we had to shoot you down. I'm hardly expendable, you know. Usually don't make this trip myself. Couldn't let you notify the destroyer of our position. Who are you? Army?
0: Scotland Yard.
5: Oh, you're the people who've been messing up my organization.
0: If Lieutenant Tunney dies, there'll be a murder charge against you.
5: I'm making money. I'll take that chance.
6: Raft's ready, sir.
5: Right. Cut the throttle. Hit it over the side. Put a torch in it. The policeman wants to find his friend.
6: Okay.
5: You may need this. Contraband. It'll keep you warm until you're picked up. There you are, sir. Bottle of Johnny Walker's finest. This case was on its way to Africa. We think we can get more for it by returning it to England. It'll keep you warm. Hang on to it. Now you may look for your friend.

0: I did hang on to the bottle. For 2 miserable hours, whilst with the torch I probed the darkness for a sign of Lieutenant Tunney. Then the destroyer picked me up and we continued the search, but it was fruitless. There was no sign of the torpedo boat, and it was dawn when we put back to Dover, and I returned, still hanging on to the bottle of Johnny Walker, to Scotland Yard. There I finally relinquished it to Physical Laboratory for fingerprints.
1: Bloody fine job, sir, hanging on to that bottle.
2: Oh? Prince?
1: Right you are, sir.
2: Who is it?
1: Englishman. Name is Spencer. Gerald Spencer. War Office files. Discharged 1945. Left England for the continent in 1947. Officially, at least, has never returned.
2: Well, Spencer, huh?
1: Yes, sir. He's got a sister, Marion.
2: Oh, good. Where can she be reached?
1: Here, sir. At the yard.
2: What?
1: Policewoman. Attached to the special branch.
2: Do you realize what that means? The information leaks.
1: Yes, sir. She was assigned to us last month on that raid in Regent's Park Zoo.
2: Get her here, Moffat.
1: Right, sir.
0: We learned that Miss Spencer was not on duty that day, so Moffat and I went to her house. She let us in. There were a pair of nylon stockings drying on a towel draped over the back of a chair.
3: You must forgive the appearance of my place, Inspector. It's my day off.
0: This is an official call, Miss Spencer. I spent an interesting few minutes with your brother last night.
3: Gerald?
0: Yes. It was in the Channel. When was the last time that you saw him?
3: Not since 1947.
0: Oh? You had no contact whatsoever with him since that time?
3: A few letters, that's all.
0: We've tried to maintain secrecy in our operations against smuggling, Miss Spencer. But at almost every turn, our movements have become known.
3: But why did you come to me?
0: We thought that possibly you could tell us how your brother knew that a patrol plane was searching for him and consequently shot it down.
3: Well, I don't know.
0: Resulting in the death of the pilot, Lieutenant Tunney.
3: Because I'm his sister, you think that... Inspector, I've been with the Yard for 2 years, and you'll find that my record is very good.
0: I have no doubt of it. If I'm wrong, Miss Spencer, I owe you a profound apology. But as a policewoman, you must realize that every possibility must be explored.
3: Well, I understand.
0: We wish to search your house.
3: I don't... Yes, of course. You shan't have to search, Inspector. There's a wireless in my cupboard over there.
0: Moffat?
1: Yes, sir.
0: Huh. Stay with it, Moffat.
1: Right, sir.
0: How long have you been in communication with him?
3: 1 year.
0: Did he complete his delivery last night?
3: Yes. The things were brought here. They're in my garage.
0: Why have you done this?
3: Why not? It was exciting. It seemed a good way to make a lot of money. Gerald got some pals together on the continent and started bringing stuff over.
0: Who are they? Where are they?
3: Why should I tell you?
0: We know your brother's the leader.
3: What if he is?
0: Simply that he's committed murder, and he'll hang for it.
3: I'm sorry. I'm sure he didn't mean to. He's a nice chap. An awfully nice chap.
0: After she was taken, the house was watched, and another arrest was made when a van and 2 men...

0: After she was taken, the house was watched, and another arrest was made when a van and two men came to collect the contraband goods. Moffat and I sat by the wireless for 2 days, waiting. On the afternoon of the 22nd, the receiver sparked into life.
1: Here it is, sir.
0: All right, get it down carefully.

0: They won't acknowledge, sir.
1: No, no, don't. Don't. Say there's trouble with the equipment and then break it off midway, sir.
0: Yes, sir.
1: Ah, we'll hope they don't get wind up. Here, let me see that. En route with shipments from Rotterdam. Should arrive usual point at 2000 hours. Four boats. Have vans ready.
0: 8 o'clock, sir. It's past four now. And where would the usual point be?
1: Doesn't really matter, Moffat. I want our planes to patrol the Holland coast and west. We'll board the destroyer. I think, Moffat, we've got a chance to smash Spencer and his gang. Moffat and I stood on the bridge as the hysterical warnings from the destroyer's siren cleared our path from the harbor. Then the lean, gray monster turned its head to the coast of Belgium and at 40 knots bit into the waters of the North Sea.
2: Captain Newton, radar spotted two craft traveling in a northwesterly direction, about 3,000 yards off the port quarter.
3: Yeah, very good. Sound paddle stations. Request 4.7 tourists to arm and make ready.
2: Very good, sir.
3: Helm, alter course to 022.
4: 022, sir.
3: Now, Inspector.
1: I wonder about the other two boats, Captain. We better contact the patrol planes.
3: Quartermaster, notify wireless to request three aircraft, Operation Black.

0: Have a look through the glass, Inspector. They're Thornycroft, MPTs.
1: Yeah, thanks. Well, I can't be sure.
2: But the first boat could be the same one.
0: Yeah, they're changing course. We'll put a shot across the bow. A turret two. Warning salvo.
3: Aye, sir.
2: I don't think you'll stop them with that.
0: I hope we can. Because in a run, they can do a few more knots than we can.
2: They're separating.
0: You want them stopped, Inspector?
2: You can't catch them?
0: No.
2: All right. Blow them out of the water.
0: Fire at will.
4: Pump, pump. Fire at will.

0: 6 minutes later, we pulled the survivors from the water. There were three of them, including Gerald Spencer. The other two boats had capitulated after skirmishes with attacking aircraft. The operation has cost His Majesty's government thousands of pounds, but the return on the investment could be calculated in the millions. Pursuit. And the pursuit was ended.
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0: 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Music was composed and conducted by Marlon Skiles. John Daner stars as Inspector Peter Black, with Raymond Lawrence as Sergeant Moffat. Also featured in the cast were Irene Tedrow, Terry Kilburn, Eric Snowden, Dan Tobin, Byron Kane, and Tom Holland.
1: Pursuit!
0: The makers of Wrigley Spearmint Chewing Gum hope you've enjoyed tonight's story of Pursuit and that you're enjoying Wrigley Spearmint Gum every day.

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0: 10 o'clock on a cold, rainy night on a state highway curving along the coast of Southern California. Jack Packard and Doc Long are in the cab of a 2-ton delivery truck, attired in the khaki uniforms and peaked caps usually worn by truck drivers. Doc is at the wheel, peering anxiously through the foggy windshield at the barely visible white line down the middle of the road. Jack seems more interested in the side roads intersecting the main highway and adjusts the wind wings so he can see out as they speed along.
1: Jack, you have to keep that wing open. This cab's like an icebox already.
2: Bear up a little longer, Doc. We've almost finished our day's work.
1: Night's work, you mean? And just what is our work?
2: Why, we're truckers, of course. Anybody can tell that from our clothes.
1: Oh, what's the idea, Jack? Why are we wearing this disguise? Why are we driving up and down the highway for 3 nights running looking for something? And what are we looking for? And why don't you let me in on it?
2: Well, I had what I thought was a pretty good reason for keeping you in the dark, but it doesn't seem to be working out.
1: You keep telling me to keep my eyes open, but what for?
2: Hijackers.
1: Hijackers? Is that what we're looking for?
2: That's it.
1: Why didn't you tell me? I might have noticed something.
2: Well, I knew what we were looking for, and I haven't noticed anything.
1: Hijackers, huh? I've been reading about it in the papers. They're having a regular epidemic down here, ain't they?
2: Yeah, I've been going on for months now. Local police have been yelling for help. That's why we're here.
1: Well, are we working with the police?
2: No, we're working for the Citizens Welfare Committee.
1: Well, who are they?
2: The local welfare organization. Semi-political, I believe. Anyhow, they think this hijacking business is a reflection on the fair name of Southern California, and they want it stopped.
1: You mean they want us to stop it?
2: That's about it. We report to Xavier Carmichael, chairman of the committee.
1: Well, son, how'd they happen to pick on us?
2: Well, we got a telegram from this Mr. Carmichael, asked me to come down here for an interview last week. He's got headquarters in an office building in downtown Santa Lorenzo.
1: So you come all the way down here to see him?
2: Yeah, I came down to see him.
3: Come in, Mr. Packard. I know you by reputation, and it's a pleasure to meet you.
2: Well, thanks, Mr. Carmichael. I'm flattered, I'm sure.
3: Well, we're not as far out of the world as you might think. We know what's going on. Sit down, please.
2: Oh, thanks. What's it all about?
3: Well, undoubtedly, you've read about the wave of hijacking going on down here.
2: Yes, I have. Several truck drivers murdered, I believe.
3: That's right. Well, Mr. Packard, as chairman of the Citizens Welfare Committee, I am prepared to offer you a good fee and expenses to get at the bottom of this hijacking for us.
2: You mean to work with the local police?
3: Absolutely not. Let the local police follow their own clues. As citizens whom I represent have sent for you to do the cleanup job alone.
2: Well, what's wrong with the police?
3: Oh, we're just tired of this hijacking and nothing done. We don't blame the police, but we want some action.
2: I know you're Sheriff Hunley by reputation. I always thought he was a very capable man.
3: You see how capable he is. Practically every load of liquor and cigarettes that leaves the Santa Lorenzo Consolidated Warehouses is hijacked. In fact, it almost looks like a put-up job. And with us being so close to the border, we're stymied.
2: You mean you think Sheriff Hunley...
3: Perhaps not Hunley himself, but someone under him. I'm not accusing anyone until I get the facts. That's what I want you for.
2: I'm interested, Mr. Carmichael. It may take time, but I'll have a try if you like.
3: We're willing to stand a reasonable amount of expense. I've made out a check for your first week's services.
2: Well, that's pretty generous. And by the way, have you any suggestions? Any place where you want us to begin operation?
3: That's your business, sir. I won't attempt to tell you how to go about it.
2: Mm-hmm. Play it any way I see it, huh?
3: Exactly.
2: Well, that sounds all right. Good afternoon.
3: Good luck, Mr. Packard.
2: So that's how we happen to be here, Doc.
1: I bet you the police will yell bloody murder if we break this case. Oh, say, son, I thought that Sheriff Huntley was a friend of yours.
2: Was. Still is, I hope.
1: Well, does he know we're in town?
2: Sure. I went to see him, too.
4: Well, if it isn't Jack Packard himself. I haven't seen you in a coon's age.
2: Well, how are you, Sheriff? I thought you'd be back in the Army now. They're looking for good top sergeants again.
4: I tried, but they said I was too old. What are you doing down here anyway, Packard?
2: Don't you know?
4: Well, now that you come right out and ask me, yes, I do. You're working for Xavier Carmichael.
2: I can see he doesn't keep a secret very well.
4: Yeah, what can you expect from amateurs?
2: Any objections to my new assignment?
4: No, not at all. I'm just as anxious to get this hijacking business cleared up as Carmichael. More, in fact.
2: Hey, just what is Carmichael's racket?
4: Oh, he's made a pile of dough in the drug business. He's organized this Citizens Welfare Committee as a hobby. And they do a lot of good and help the veterans and write to the newspapers and all that.
2: I wouldn't say you two were exactly working together.
4: No, opposite sides of the political fence.
2: Well, I'd like to cooperate with you on this business, Sheriff, but my orders are to go it alone.
4: Oh, I understand, Jack. You can't always pick your clients. It was nice of you to come and see me. Under the circumstances, I doubted if you wouldn't.
2: Well, don't spill my play, huh? I imagine Carmichael would hit the ceiling if he knew.
4: You can depend on me. If you need any help, don't worry on that score.
2: Well, that's fair enough, Sheriff.
4: Well, I meant it when I said I'm anxious to get the bottom of these hijackings. Several drivers have been killed, friends of mine. Just between ourselves, we haven't been able to get a single lead on the gang that's doing it.
2: They specialize in cigarettes and liquor, I hear.
4: Yeah. And then a fast trip across the border. They seem to know every time a load of the stuff hits the road. There's a leak somewhere.
2: You've already checked the trucking companies?
4: Every one in the district.
2: How about the drivers themselves?
4: They don't know what they're carrying until they're on the road. They know it may mean their life if they talk. And too many of them have been killed. No, it's not the drivers.
2: Well, Sheriff, if you haven't been able to crack it, I don't know what I'm doing here, but the fee is good, and a job's a job in this game.
4: Well, glad to have you. And don't forget what I said. If you get into any trouble, need any help, just yell.
2: Thanks. And don't think I haven't got the voice for it.
1: Well, I feel a little bit better knowing the sheriff's office ain't gunning for.
2: Sheriff Hunley's all right.
1: Hey, here comes the truck. He's blinking his lights.
2: He's saying hello. Blink back at him.
1: You okay? Hello there, feller. Hope he ain't carrying no cigarettes or liquor.
2: If he is, I bet he's none too happy.
1: Gets mighty lonesome on this stretch of highway at night.
2: Not getting nervous, are you?
1: Oh, no. I'm just tired. Plenty of strain watching this white line.
2: Yeah, I know. I'll take the wheel on the way back.
1: When we going back?
2: As soon as we have a bite to eat. I think there's a cafe along here somewhere.
1: Yeah, down the road a piece there. A roadside cafe. We ain't tried it yet.
2: Yeah, there are the lights up ahead. Roadside cafe.
1: I can always remember places to eat.
2: Popular place. A lot of trucks parked around.
1: Must be good. That's one thing I've learned about the trucking business. Trucks stop where the eating is good.
2: I hope you're right.
1: Here we are. And am I hungry?
2: Hey, there's a space in between those two trucks.
1: Hey, look it, son. Ain't no wonder there's so many trucks outside. It ain't the food, it's that beautiful blonde.
2: Watch it, Doc. She may not be so dumb either.
1: Yeah. Hey, there's a couple of vacant stools down the far end of the counter.
2: Yeah, lead on.
5: Hey, Goldie, how about another egg sandwich on toast?
6: Egg sandwich. Burn it.
1: Nice shape, huh, Jack?
2: Remember what I told you.
1: Yeah, gosh, it's nice to sit down and not have no wheel in your hand.
5: You said it, brother. I see white lines in my sleep.
1: Yeah, I'll be satisfied if I can see them when I'm awake. Hey, Goldie, how's about a couple of cups of Java?
6: Okay, Java coming up.
1: And a menu.
6: Menu's on the blackboard.
2: Yeah, up there on the wall.
5: You fellas haven't been trucking long, have you?
2: No, just breaking in. How'd you know?
5: Oh, I haven't seen you around, and you ain't been here before. You've known about the blackboard.
2: Yeah, we didn't know about this place.
5: Oh, all the truckers hang out here.
6: Mr. Java, this'll thaw the ice out of your bones.
1: Honey, I thawed out the minute I laid eyes on you. How about a date on my night off?
6: You're talking out of the wrong side of your mouth, pal.
2: Boil a chili for me, please.
6: What'll be for you, Yardbird?
1: How about Saturday night?
6: Booked up 2 months solid. Get your mind on your ease.
2: I'll buy him a chili. I'm starving.
6: Medium. On two.
1: Hey, don't go away. We're just getting acquainted.
6: I got better company to keep. How you doing, Bing?
7: Hey, I want your little present, Goldie.
2: Hey, Doc, look.
6: Bottle of bonded stuff. Oh, you're a pal, Bing.
7: I got a whole case for you outside.
6: Oh, I'd have been happy with a quart. Hot shot trip, huh?
7: How do you think I got it?
6: I knew you'd make it. You can afford to take me into Los Angeles now.
7: I'll be back Saturday night.
6: I'll be waiting. Excuse me, your stand's ready.
2: Hot shot trip. That's what they call carrying an important load, huh?
1: Yeah, I get it. I'm sorry, Bing. I didn't know Goldie was your gal.
5: It's all right, fella. I've been trying to make the grade a long time.
1: Yeah, she's worth waiting for. If you ever get fed up, let me have your place in the line.
6: Two chilies and egg sandwich.
5: I'll eat on the way, Goldie. I got a step on it now.
6: Okay. Bye, Bing. Be seeing you.
7: I'll leave the case in the storeroom.
6: Oh, swell.
7: Bye, Goldie.
1: Hey, honey, is this radio work?
6: Sure. But you gotta turn it on. Takes a minute to warm up.
1: Took me less than that to warm up to you, baby. I bet you're wonderful on a dance floor.
6: I can stomp a little, if that's what you mean.
1: Well, look, now that Bing's gone, we can get down to business. Hey, don't go away.
6: Sorry. I gotta phone my mother.
1: Well, let me treat you. Here's a nickel.
6: Why not? I'm thankful for small favors.
1: Well, when you get through talking, can I come see you in the phone booth?
6: No, not tonight. There's onions in that chili.
2: You don't seem to be going over so well.
1: Oh, she's just playing hard to get.
2: We don't want any trouble with this fella Bing. The less attention we attract, the better.
1: Oh, Goldie's just being nice to him on account of the bottle good. Yeah, lots of static around here.
2: No, that's Goldie calling her mother.
1: On my nickel, too. It better be her mother.
2: Well, we've had enough. How about you?
1: I could stand a piece of pie.
2: You mean you want to hang around that waitress?
1: Well, it'll probably break her heart if I don't wait to see her.
2: Come on, Doc. Forget it.
1: Well, how about paying her check?
2: I left money. Here we go.
1: Now you can see for yourself how hard it is to drive in this rain.
2: Yeah, kind of tough on the eyes. Glad we had that hot chili.
1: I wonder what drivers done before they had windshield wipers.
2: Hey, what's that up ahead?
1: Looks like a fire. Somebody's burning trash.
2: In this rain?
1: Oh, yeah, that is kind of fun.
2: I think it's a flare. Yeah, there are two of them.
1: Sure, somebody's truck broke down.
2: Uh-huh, parked the side of the road.
1: Flares front and back. Slow down, maybe we can help.
2: You know anything about trucks?
1: Only just enough to drive again.
2: Yeah, that's what I thought.
1: Hey, Jack, is a guy underneath working on it?
2: Well, we'll pull alongside and sympathize anyway.
1: Hey, under there, you need any help?
2: Guess he didn't hear you.
1: Hey, you in trouble? He must be deep.
2: Can you see him?
1: Yeah, well, what you know, it's a friend Bing.
2: Bing? You mean the fella at the cafe?
1: Yeah, the guy give Goldie that liquor.
2: We better take a look.
1: Hey, you don't
2: get
1: think...
2: out. I got a hunch something's wrong.
1: Hey, Bing. Bing, can we help you?
2: He hasn't moved. I'm going under there.
1: Hey, look, son. That wrench is taped to his hand.
2: Yeah.
1: We'll shake him.
2: No use. He's dead.
1: Dead? You mean...
2: Yeah. Shot through the heart.
1: Oh, poor hombre. I guess he was carrying cigarettes and liquor, all right.
2: Come on, we got a job to do.
1: Doing what?
2: I got a hunch. Let's get on it. Slow down. Here's the highway.
1: Well, where to now, son?
2: Turn right to the roadside cafe.
1: The roadside? Say, now, ain't that a mean trick on Goldie?
2: Goldie? Oh, the blonde waitress. Why is it a mean trick?
1: Well, Bing being dead and all, she's probably feeling pretty bad. I wouldn't want to take advantage of her. She's a nice kid.
2: How are you going to take advantage of her?
1: Well, son, she kind of likes me. And now that her date for Saturday night is busted, I could probably step right into Bing's shoes.
2: And that's just what you're going to do.
1: Jack, you mean that you approve of my interest in Goldie?
2: I not only approve, I'm encouraging it.
1: Well, hey there. You have had a change of heart.
2: Look, you know what's in this package here?
1: No, I don't. I've been wondering. Looks like a Christmas present.
2: Well, not exactly. It's a gift for Goldie.
1: Oh, a gift for Goldie. Hey, now, you don't mean that
2: you... No, I'm not trying to beat your time. You're going to present it to the fair young lady yourself.
1: Oh, I am? Well, it must be a catch somewhere. Well, what's in the package? A
2: couple of bottles of scotch.
1: No kidding. Oh, man, is she going to like that?
2: Very much, I think.
1: Well, wait just a minute now, son. Bing, that other driver, he gave her a whole case of liquor just before he was found dead.
2: Well, you wanted to step right into Bing's shoes, didn't you?
1: Not all the way, if you know what I mean.
2: And when she asked if you're hauling cigarettes and liquor, you answered just like Bing did.
1: Well, how was that?
2: Just say, Where do you think I got the stuff?
1: Hey, you don't think Goldie had anything to do with it.
2: Well, I'm going
1: to
2: find out pretty quick. If she's the leak, we're going to be hijacked tonight.
1: You mean you think she finds out from the drivers when they're hauling stuff that the hijackers want?
2: Why not?
1: Oh, hey, I don't think I like Goldie nearly so much.
2: Well, don't go jumping to conclusions till we prove it.
1: But if we prove it, I won't be here not to like her.
2: You got your gun handy, haven't you?
1: Right here in my shoulder holster. That's how come you asked me twice tonight if I was set for target practice.
2: That's it. And if Goldie says anything about Bing, we know nothing about it.
1: Only what we're reading the paper.
2: Right. Even the police don't know we found him.
1: Oh, hey, you didn't identify yourself when you called in from that gas station.
2: No, I just told him I was a motorist passing by. No point in our getting mixed up in it.
1: Well, here's a roadside cafe. I'm pretty excited, but not in just the same way I was last night.
2: Pull in here. That's it.
1: Ain't many trucks here tonight.
2: Well, a little early yet, yeah. Don't forget your package.
1: Yeah, give it to me.
2: Now, do your stuff, Doc. Remember, this may be the break we've been waiting for.
1: And about time.
2: Well, if you ever made a play for a girl, do it tonight.
1: Oh, now you're talking about the kind of work I was cut out to do, wooing the women. Not that I think you're right about Goldie.
2: Maybe.

0: There she is. Hi, Goldie.
1: Hello.
2: Not so crowded tonight.
1: Never is for seven.
0: Have you missed me, honey?
1: Look, I haven't had to throw anything at you yet, but when I do, I won't miss.
0: Oh, ain't she the kidder?
2: Well, let's sit down. Anywhere, Goldie?
1: Sure, no reserved seats here.
0: Hey, I've been carrying your picture around with me ever since I seen you last, Goldie.
1: Picture? I didn't give you no picture.
0: It's in my mind. I can't see nothing else.
1: Then all I gotta say is, you better let your friend do the driving.
2: Truer words were never spoken. He almost ditched us last night.
1: Okay, what'll it be, Jim?
2: Slab of cheese on rye for me.
1: You eating, handsome?
0: Well, thank you for them kind words, Sugarfoot. Oh, I'll just sit right here and look at you.
1: What's eating you? You look as sick as our beef sandwich.
2: He's in love, Goldie. If a guy says, give him a date so he can do his share of the trucking.
1: American on rye. Java?
2: Yeah, one for the love lawn, too.
1: Colored?
2: No, we're taking black.
1: Just made up a batch. I'll see if it's ready.
0: How am I doing?
2: Not bad. You better eat something, though.
0: Nuh-uh. If we're going to have action, I shoot better on an empty stomach.
2: You don't seem to be worrying about Bing, any?
0: No. But that's always the effect I have on widows.
2: You should come. Now, don't forget your package.
1: Here you are. First 2 cups out of the kettle.
0: Have you thought any more about Saturday night, Goldie?
1: What about Saturday night?
0: Well, I sort of thought that maybe you might have changed your mind about going out with him.
1: Oh? You got a car?
0: Well, no, not just exactly.
1: I ain't going nowhere in no truck.
0: Well, it gets you there and it gets you back. What's the difference?
1: My chinchilla don't look good in a truck, no thing.
0: Oh, Goldie, now, that ain't no way to treat me after what I brung you to.
1: Yeah? What did you bring me?
0: Here. That's a present for you.
1: Oh, gee, thanks. What is it?
0: Open it up and see.
1: Well, Scotch, this is a surprise.
0: Yeah, I thought maybe you might like it. It's best brand on the market.
1: Yeah, swell stuff. So you're not hauling these?
0: Well, where you think I got it at?
1: Gee, a hot shot already,
0: important
1: huh?
0: To slow down the highway. You can't keep a good man down.
1: Yeah. I guess you got a future, all right.
2: Well, I finished my feed bag. You ready, Doc?
0: You ate that sandwich already?
2: Sure, but you wouldn't know. You've been in a trance.
0: Hey, Goldie, I get automobile for Saturday night. I'll rent one.
1: Okay, handsome. Okay, it's a deal.
2: Come on, Doc. We're behind schedule.
0: All right. Bye, Goldie. I'll see you Saturday.
1: Yeah, I'll be waiting.
2: Good work, Doc.
0: Done all right, huh?
2: I'm in. Let's get going.
0: Am I still driving?
2: Yep.
0: Yeah, got me a date, too. You know, Jack, there's something about
2: me. Yeah, sure is. It takes a busy blonde to see it.
0: Oh, you just jealous.
2: Oh, sure.
0: Oh, I can't wait till Saturday.
2: Aren't you forgetting the reason for your little act in there?
0: Oh, yeah, that's right. It was just an act, wasn't it? I forgot for a minute.
2: Keep your mind in your driving. Now turn around and go back to the cafe.
0: Go back? What?
2: I forgot my cap.
0: Huh. Guess I ain't the only one that's always forgetting.
2: Yeah.
0: I hope there wasn't no cop seeing me make that U-turn.
2: Turn out your lights as we drive up.
0: Well, why?
2: Don't want to attract Goldie's attention.
0: Well, okay, they're off. Where you want to park at?
2: Out here on the road. I'll be right out.

0: Goldie.
1: Just went in the telephone booth.
0: Oh, I forgot my cap. I thought you might have put it away.
1: Listen to that static on that radio. Always does it if anybody telephones.
0: Yeah. My cap must be around here somewhere.
1: There's a cap on the floor under that stool.
0: Oh, yeah, that's it. Thanks. Okay, get going, quick.
2: North?
0: Right, step on it. Keep your eyes open.

0: I don't see nothing yet. What are we looking for?
1: Keep your eye peeled. Don't relax for a minute.
0: You think we're sure enough going to get hijacked tonight?
1: I'm sure of it.
0: Son, the more I think about it, the more I think you got Goldie pegged wrong.
1: She was in the telephone booth when I went back to the cafe.
0: Well, she might have been calling her mama.
1: Called her mother the night Bing was murdered.
0: Hey, you don't suppose there's a chance of us being murdered, do you?
1: Who knows?
0: Still don't see nothing. We must have come a good 60 miles.
1: 58 to be exact.
0: Maybe they missed us. Maybe we spent too much time back there at that gas station.
1: I don't think so.
0: Son, seeing as how I might not be alive to talk this over with you, why, tell me, how did you know all them police would be waiting for us at the gas station?
1: It's a little plan I worked out with Sheriff Hunley.
0: I darn near fell out of the cab when I seen him. Must have been a couple of dozen of them.
1: 20. And every one of them handy with a machine gun.
0: Won't them hijackers be surprised when they find out we're carrying a load of police instead of cigarettes and liquor?
1: That's the general idea. Hey, what's that up ahead?
0: Looks like a flare.
1: That is a flare. Two of them.
0: You reckon there's a truck in trouble?
1: No. This is what we've been looking for.
0: This the hijacking gang?
1: Yeah.
0: And you better warn our machine gun crew in the back.
1: Right. Three knocks on the back of the cab.
0: They hear you?
1: They haven't answered yet. Yeah, there it is. They're ready.
0: We're getting pretty close. What I do now?
1: Slow up for the flares, just as they expect we will. A couple of thugs will probably jump on the running board to try to open the cab doors. Sure yours is locked?
0: Oh, yeah, tighter than a drum.
1: So is mine. Now, when they hit the running boards, be sure the truck is stopped. Throw on the emergency brake and then duck. You understand?
0: Yeah, I got it.
1: When the truck stops, Hunley and his men will pour out the back and start blasting away with their Tommy guns.
0: Well, can't we get in on the fun?
1: Not unless we have to. They'll be covering us. We're depending on surprise.
0: Hey, there's somebody in the middle of the road.
1: Signaling with a flashlight.
0: Yeah. I guess this is it, all right.
1: All right. We're going to slow down now.
0: Only seems to be just one man.
1: The others are probably hiding behind the truck. Remember your instructions.
0: Yeah. Here we are.
2: Trouble, pal. Can you give me a hand?
1: What's the matter?
0: Hey, what is this?
2: I need some liquor, pal. Stick them up.
3: Get them up, both of you, and get out of the cab.
1: This is stick up?
2: You said it. Open those doors before we drill you.
4: Duck, duck.

0: Come on in, Jack. Here in my office.
1: You don't mind if Doc comes along, too?
2: Yeah, how about me?
0: Oh, not at all. Come on in. Want to congratulate you both. Fine work.
1: Well, same to you, Sheriff. Any of your men hurt seriously?
0: No, that's the best part of it. Only a couple of scratches. And we got 10 hijackers. 4 dead and 6 wounded.
1: Well, then I guess we're washed up here.
0: Well, I think we've broken the back of the gang, all right. But I do wish we could have gotten the brains behind it.
1: None of the wounded hijackers will sing?
0: They claim they got their orders from Bugs Thompson. He died back there on the road.
1: That's too bad. What about the girl, Goldie? Did you pick her up?
0: Yeah, we're working her over. She says she always called Bugs Thompson on the phone.
2: Well, now, maybe Thompson was a brain.
0: No, Thompson was just a thug. He could do the rough stuff, but somebody else did the planning. It was too clever.
2: Oh, then Goldie was a member of the gang?
0: Sure, she admits it.
1: You're breaking Doc's heart, Sheriff. Doc had a wolfie's eye on Goldie. Even gave her a couple of bottles of scotch.
0: Oh, so that's it, huh? Yeah?
3: And Miss Xavier Carmichael sees you, Sheriff. Says you sent for him.
0: Carmichael? Uh-oh. This probably means trouble for you, Jack.
1: Oh, I don't think so. In fact, I took the liberty of sending for him in your name, Sheriff.
0: You want him in here?
1: Yeah, do you mind?
0: Show him in.
3: Yes, sir. I'll get him.
0: What's the idea, Jack? Got something you haven't let me in on?
1: Maybe.
3: This way, Mr. Carmichael. Sheriff's right inside.
4: Pretty late hour to be getting me out of bed, Sheriff. Must be something important.
5: What? Packard.
0: Oh, so you know Jack Packard.
5: Packard, what's the meaning of this? I thought I told you...
1: Carmichael, I accuse you of being the mastermind behind the cigarette and liquor hijacking gang. I accuse
2: what?
1: You...
2: What? Hey, Jack.
1: I accuse you of murder and robbery on the highway.
5: Packard, you must be out of your mind. You must be drunk.
0: Yes, what is this, Packard?
1: This is your mastermind, Sheriff. Carmichael, your gang was rounded up tonight and Bugs Thompson is dead.
5: Bugs Thompson? Never heard of the gentleman. Who is he?
1: I know it seemed like a foolproof setup, Carmichael. None of the gang knew who they were working for except Goldie.
5: Goldie?
1: Yeah, we got her, too. She gave away the whole show.
5: Oh, that two-faced little brat. Yep. Okay, Sheriff, I guess that's that.
2: Well, looks to me like a friend Carmichael's about ready to sign a confession, Jack.
1: How about it, Sheriff?
0: Yeah. Deputy, take him outside and give him pen and paper.
3: It's a pleasure. Come along, you.
0: Jack, what goes on here? You threw me a curve. How'd you happen to suspect Carmichael? He's got wealth, position. What was his motive?
1: Greed. Just plain greed. He was rich, but he wanted to be richer.
2: Yeah, but Goldie, Jack, how come you know she knew Carmichael?
1: Because I listened to a telephone call.
2: But she always called from the booth. How could you hear her?
1: Remember the static on the radio?
2: Yeah.
1: Remember I told you it was the telephone dial?
2: Yeah, I remember.
1: Well, when I went back for my cap, Goldie was dialing a number. I listened to the clicks over the radio. I counted the clicks and got the number. Granite, 9854.
0: And that was Carmichael's number?
1: I checked with the telephone company and found out the number was a private wire leased to Carmichael.
2: And from what Carmichael said, Goldie not only worked for him, she must have been his girl.
1: Sorry, Doc. Better luck next time.
2: Oh, that's okay, son. She was only a strawberry blonde after all. I never did go for a strawberry blonde very much. Now, you take a real flaming redhead.
1: Not me. You take her.
2: You think I won't? Whoop. I'll take a flaming redhead every time.
6: 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Next week, International Incident Number 13, entitled The Ambassador Ricardo Santos Incident, an affair of death in the African jungles. Other players in tonight's show included Lou Krugman, Peggy Weber, Russell Thorson, Frank Richards, and Frank Gerstle. Curse on the Highway was written by Thomas J. Ahern. Organ music by Rex Curry. Your announcer, Dresser Dahlstedt. Now, a listening reminder. Laughs and thrills go hand in hand on the wonderful Johnny Fletcher Show, starring Bill Goodwin. 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

0: We now present The Adventures of Marco Polo. Marco Polo arranged with his servant Benno to return to Venice in order to transport to China Marco's four mythical wives. Benno eventually understood Marco Polo's ruse, and he fell in with the scheme. Then Marco Polo told Toktai what he had done, and that young man repaid him by warning him against Akhmet, a magician who had great influence with the Khan. Toktai voiced his suspicion that Akhmet might have been concerned in the rebellion which had been brought about by Van Chu. Eventually, Marco Polo had the courage to warn Kublai Khan against Akhmet, and the Khan became furious and stated that who harmed Akhmet would harm him.
1: A most high, mighty, and gracious Kublai Khan, my son Marco meant no harm in warning you against Akhmet. We hope that we have not incurred your displeasure.
2: I am grateful to you all, and I am showing my gratitude by allowing Marco Polo to send for his wives so that he may wed the Princess Zelana. I am also allowing you to accompany me on a journey through my dominions, and I have appointed Marco Polo governor of Armenia.
3: All this we acknowledge, and we are grateful, most mighty Khan.
2: Do you show your gratitude by speaking evil words against Akhmet the magician, who is my friend? Have you made his acquaintance yet?
1: Not yet, most noble Khan.
2: Well, since you do not know the man, it is presumption on your part to speak against him. Akhmet is the greatest magician ever known in this country. He has my fullest trust and confidence, so should he have yours.
1: I ask pardon for my son Marco's presumption, most mighty Khan.
2: You are pardoned, but you will come to my audience chamber in 1 hour's time, and there you will speak with Akhmet. Some of his magic will be revealed to you. You will bring your servant Benno, and mayhap Akhmet will send him to sleep and make him perform comical tasks.
4: Oh, most high, I am leaving today for Venice.
2: Enough. I have said that Akhmet shall work his magic upon you first. I will expect you all in 1 hour's time. I go now to speak with the Princess.
5: You must guard your tongue, Marco. You're too impetuous. What right had you to warn the Khan against Akhmet? You do not even know the man.
3: I trust Toktai. He gave me the warning about Akhmet.
1: We must place a guard in our tongues, Marco. It's obvious that Akhmet has the Khan's confidence. And mayhap he was not concerned in this rebellion.
3: I shall judge the man for myself when we meet him in 1 hour's time.
4: But what is to happen to me in 1 hour's time? Oh, this magician is to practice his magic on me. I am a good Christian. I do not believe in magic.
3: Courage, Benno. No harm will come to you. Think of the tales you will be able to tell in Venice.
1: As we ought to go to the great audience chamber in 1 hour's time to make our obeisance before the Khan and his magicians, I think we should dress ourselves in fine raiment for the occasion.
4: When am I to leave for Venice?
3: After our audience with the great Khan. We will speed you on your way to Venice, Benno.
4: Oh, I am a person of much importance. I am to be carried in a special litter to the coast, and a whole regiment of cavalry is to accompany me. They are under my orders, so I will be able to tell the people in Venice that I have risen in the world.
3: You old rascal. I believe you're looking forward to this journey.
5: Be sure that you'll return to us, Benno.
4: Oh, I will return, Master Mafio. But it has occurred to me that I might bring four beautiful Venetian maidens with me. Maidens who would be willing to say that they are married to Marco Polo.
3: Oh, Benno, you must not do that. You will return alone, and by that time I trust the Princess Zelana will have declared her love for Toktai. Now come, we must dress for this audience which the Khan is giving to us.
0: One hour later, Marco Polo and his companions went to the great audience chamber. There they found the Khan's special bodyguard drawn up on either side of the vast hall. At the end of the hall, the Khan sat on his magnificent throne, and by his side stood a tall, bearded man dressed in a flowing white satin robe. The bearded man held a large, purple-colored sphere at which the Khan was gazing curiously.
6: Niccolo Polo, Marco Polo, Mafio Polo, and their servant come to make their obeisance to the most high and mighty Kublai Khan.
2: My friends, you may rise. I give you welcome, and I beg now, bow before a mighty man, a true friend, and the great magician. Bow before my friend, Akmath the magician.
1: We are pleased to bow before Akmath the magician.
7: I bow to the friends of the Khan. You are strangers from a strange land, but because the Khan is my friend, because he has made you welcome, therefore Akmath makes you welcome. I have been told that one of your number, Marco Polo, has rendered great service to the Khan. Therefore, I say he has rendered great service to Akmath.
3: I thank you for those words, Akmath the magician.
2: Now, my friends, you are acquainted, and Akmath will show you his magic. Tell us of that colored sphere which you are holding, Akmath.
7: This sphere contains a special mixture of air which is known to the people of some of your provinces, Your Majesty. If I were to release my hold of this sphere, it would rise to the ceiling.
2: What? That sphere would rise to the ceiling?
7: You will see for yourself, Most High. The people who make these spheres call them balloons. Look. Now watch, and you will see this sphere rise.
3: Look, Father. The sphere rises to the ceiling.
5: It is indeed wonderful.
2: Did I not tell you Akmath was indeed a mighty magician? What did you say the sphere was called, Akmath?
7: It is called a balloon. I will make you many such, most mighty Khan.
2: Will the balloon ever come down from the ceiling?
7: It will come down later, when some of the strange air with which it is filled has escaped.
2: Now Akmath shall show you more of his magic. He shall place a magic spell upon your servant, Benno.
4: Oh, I do not want a magic spell placed on me.
1: Come, Benno. It will do you no harm.
3: A moment. Mighty Akmath, this spell which you are about to cast on my servant, will it harm him in any way?
7: The servant will not be harmed. It seems that the men of the West set much store by their servant.
3: Benno is as much my friend as my servant.
7: He goes to bring your wife from Venice. You must miss your wife sorely, Marco Polo.
3: I will not talk of that matter now.
2: Come, let the servant Benno stand before Akmath.
5: Come, Benno, do not tremble. Oh. No one is going to kill you.
2: Be of good heart, fellow. Your litter and regiment are waiting to take you to the coast. It is not likely that I would have you killed.
7: Now, Benno, very soon I will place a magic spell on you so that you will obey my orders implicitly. First, you will sit here on this cushion by the feet of the great Khan.
4: What is going to happen to me?
7: Silence! Now look at my eyes. Do not turn your head away.
4: Your eyes seem to blaze with fire. Oh, Master Marco, I am afraid.
7: Courage, Benno, courage. You are watching me, Benno. Your eyes are held by mine. You cannot move. You cannot think. You cannot look away from me, Benno. See, I am holding the man's gaze. Let the Venetians strive to make him look away.
3: Benno. Benno. Benno. Look towards me.
5: Benno, I order you to look at me. Benno, do not sit there like a dummy. Look at me.
7: See, my friends, already the servant is under my spell.
2: Akmath, you are indeed the master of many marvels. Show us more.
7: Now, Benno is about to sleep. Lie on the floor, Benno. Place your head upon that silken cushion. Close your eyes and sleep. Sleep. I am the only one who can awaken him. See, Marco Polo, your servant sleeps. Try to rouse him. You may touch him. Shake him by the shoulder. Do what you will.
3: Benno, awaken.
1: Let me try, Marco. Benno, it is Niccolo, your master here. Open your eyes. Look at me, Benno.
5: Ah, you're too gentle with him. Here, let me shake him. Benno, cease this foolery. Open your eyes.
2: It is useless to shake the fellow. I have seen Akmath perform this magic many times. He is the only one who can awaken Benno.
1: It is beyond belief.
3: We must be dreaming. Never before have I believed in magic.
2: Akmath has more to show you.
7: Now stand back and watch. Benno, you may open your eyes. Rise to your feet.
3: He looks like a man in a dream.
7: Benno, you will now stand on your hands and walk along the audience chamber on your hands.
1: No, he cannot do that. Benno is no longer a young man. He cannot do acrobatic feats.
7: What?
3: Cool.
8: Deno, how did you manage that? Look, he stands upon his hands.
5: He walks upon his hands.
9: and a droll sight he makes, too.
7: By my magic, I can make men do anything.
8: Can you make me do your bidding, Akmath?
7: I can make you do my bidding, Marco Polo. But see, Benno still walks upon his hands. Return, Benno. Lie once more upon the silken cushion. See, he does my bidding. And mark this well, you men from the west. When I put my spell upon any person, I can make that person tell me the truth. Nothing is hidden from me. And when I learn the truth about any man, I tell that truth to the great and mighty Kublai Khan.
9: That is why I find you so useful to me. Now break the magic spell which you have put on Benno.
7: Watch well. He will not remember what has happened, nor what he has done. You may awaken, Benno.
8: Oh, he's awakened.
4: Oh, I am awake. What has happened? Why do I sit here on this cushion?
9: You have been under the magic spell of Akmath, the great magician.
8: You are quite unharmed, Benno. Do you remember walking down this hall on your hands?
4: Oh, Master Marco, you jest. I could not walk on my hands if I tried.
9: You did it quite easily, Benno. We saw you. Now you have seen something of the magic of which Akmath is the master. But it is time for Benno to depart. He is to be conducted to the gates of the palace and then to be sent on his journey. Come, we will all bid him farewell. I will lead the way. It is an honor for the great Kublai Khan to bid farewell to a servant. But I am in a benign mood, and I'm anxious to see the wives of Marco Polo. So make good speed to return, Benno. Come to the palace gates, everyone.
7: Marco Polo? Marco Polo?
10: Yes?
7: Akmath the magician calls you. Let the others go to the palace gates. I would have speech with you for a minute.
8: What have you to say to me, Akmath?
7: Marco Polo does not like Akmath the magician.
8: I have not expressed my dislike for you.
7: Akmath is a great magician. He can tell when men do not like him. So be warned. All the enemies of Akmath have died. Better to have me for a friend than an enemy, Marco Polo.

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0: 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You'll be proud of the way your family car starts, and your folks will be glad to know you know how to help them take care of the car. And now to Captain Midnight. The famous pilots, with Patsy and Ma Donovan and Major Barry Steele, are very happy, although they are still marooned in Major Steele's little camp deep in the Mexican forest, where Major Steele and Bud Conley made a forced landing. The little group is happy because the last radio message they received from Chuck indicated he was landing with the desperately sick Bud Conley at Ridgefield Airport. It is now the middle of the following morning. After a good night's sleep, the best in weeks, everyone is chipper as a lark. Listen as Ma Donovan explains.
1: You're in a good night's sleep is a wonderful thing, isn't it, Major Steele?
2: There's nothing like it, Mrs. Donovan. I don't think a good meal does a person as much good as a long night's sleep when he needs it. Isn't that right, Captain Midnight?
3: Well, Major, now that you've had both, how do you feel?
2: Oh, first time I felt like a human being in a long time.
4: Gee, Captain Midnight, how soon do you think Chuck will get here?
3: Well, I don't know, Patsy. Not for another half hour or more, though. He would certainly wait until daybreak before starting back for us. I don't see how he could make it unless...